0: in Mail Section 493 via Morani, via Marion, via McKay, North Queensland, Australia.
1: You must get a lot of mail with an address like that. How do you get it? Is it floated ashore in a bottle?
0: Well, if you send a postcard, there's not much room for the message.
1: No, I guess not. What's the reason you never got married, Bill? Shrewd fellow, these Australians.
0: No, I was always a little cynical, and I could never see any reason in giving away half my food to get the other half cooked.
1: Is this the customary attitude by the Australian youths?
0: No.
1: You're just speaking for yourself. Huh?
0: Just personally. I've changed a lot since then.
1: You don't have this attitude about marriage at present, do you?
0: No.
1: Well, how recently have you changed? Not the last 3 minutes?
0: That's a pretty good estimate.
1: Approximately. And you, Eleanor, what would you require in the man that you'll marry?
2: Oh, I'd like him to be nice looking and have a good sense of humor and charming and, oh, he must be intelligent, too.
1: No money?
2: Comes later.
1: Would you say you're intelligent, Bill?
0: I don't know about that, but I had an IQ test once. And
1: you had what?
0: I had an IQ test once, and it rated fairly high.
1: Well, do you know what your IQ is, Eleanor?
2: A psychology teacher once took it, and it came out 140.
1: Well, if it goes any higher, my advice is sell it. Is that a pretty good IQ, Bill? 140? 140?
0: That's very good. 140 is genius rating.
1: Uh-huh. And what's yours, do you know?
0: 141.5.
1: You mean we've got two geniuses up here? No wonder they're not married. They're too smart. Well, we're going to take an awful beating in the quiz. Bill, obviously you have a lot in common. You could have a good time on a brainy day. All right, let's play You Bet Your Life. We'll start you off with $100. If you miss a question, you lose half your bankroll.
3: In the race for the $3,500, the first two couples are tied with $440 each.
1: You selected music. And remember, the more the question is worth, the harder it is. It's kind of a curious category for two geniuses, isn't it? All right, now what do you want to start with? 10, 50, 100, anything?
0: 70.
1: Before Richard Rodgers teamed up with Oscar Hammerstein II, he wrote many great songs with another talented lyricist. What was his name?
2: Larry Hart
1: is correct.
3: You now have $170 in your bankroll.
1: Now what do you want?
0: 80.
1: Okay, the orchestra will play a longtime favorite. You tell me the name of it. Okay, Jack, play.
2: Jealous.
1: What is it?
0: My partner says jealous.
2: Jealous.
1: Oh, well, that's right. Jealous is right.
3: You now have $250.
1: $250. You want to go ahead?
2: Yes.
0: Mm-hmm. $90.
2: Well, we're on the
1: 90. Okay. Duke Ellington wrote this song, which became a big hit in 1942. You identify it. Music, maestro.

0: What is it?
1: Don't get around much anymore.
0: Well, apparently you do.
2: And you'll now have $340 in your bankroll.
0: It's your last chance to beat the other couples.
3: 100.
0: 100 dollars?
3: Dollars, yeah.
0: And George White's scandals of 26. That's 1926. Yeah. This song was introduced for the first time. What's the name of it?

0: Birds of the Blues.
1: The Birds of the Blues.
2: Howie, this is a big kid. And besides all that, you have $440.
3: Thanks. Thanks and good luck from the DeSoto Plymouth dealers. I hope you two are very happy.
2: And that means that all three couples on our show tonight, in just 1 minute, will get the chance of the DeSoto Plymouth $3,500 question. Well, Groucho, here come the three couples, all of them timed for a chance of the DeSoto Plymouth big question. They'll write down their answer on the cards that we've given them, and if all three couples get it right, they'll divide the money among them.
3: Mob scene, Mary.
0: Oh, yes.
3: All right.
0: That's wonderful.
3: All right, here we go for $3,500. I'll give you 15 seconds to decide on a single answer between you. Think carefully, and please no help from the audience. James Fenimore Cooper wrote five historical novels: The Deerslayer, Last of the Mohicans, The Pathfinder, The Pioneers, and The Prairie. For $3,500, what was the name given to this internationally popular series of novels? Write it down.

0: This is a blank.
1: From Miss Carr and her partner?
0: Miss Carr and Jimmy Walker. Yes. Leather stocking tails.
1: And what is yours?
0: No, leather stocking tails.
2: It's this couple here.
3: Well, stick around. You come back here, please. You're both young.
0: Well, now, let's see. The gentleman, the Shriners Organization.
4: Al Malika.
0: And Jerry from Paducah. From Barlow. Well, that's close enough. You win $3,500, and how much in the quiz?
1: The all $440.
0: That's $3,940. Congratulations, from the more than 3,000 DeSoto Plymouth dealers from coast to coast, you bet your life.

0: Be sure to tune in again next Wednesday night at the same time for the Groucho Marx Show, when the big question will be worth $1,000. 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

0: The Saints, based on characters created by Leslie Charteris and known to millions from books, magazines, and motion pictures. The Robin Hood of modern crime now comes to radio, starring Hollywood's brilliant and talented actor, Vincent Price, as The Saint.
1: Come in. Oh, now it's you again.
2: Yes, me again, Saint. I told you I'd be back for an answer.
1: And I told you what the answer would be, McGuire. I like this town. I'm going to stick around a few more days and finish up my business here.
2: Like I said, Saint, it ain't your business. And the boss has up the price to $5,000 for you to skip. $5,000, Saint, just to leave town and forget you ever been here.
1: That's not my price, McGuire.
2: Well, then what do you want? Go on, make an offer.
1: I want the man who killed John Daniels.
2: Daniels? Treasury Department guy?
1: Yes.
2: What do you got to do with him?
1: He was a friend of mine. I want the boy who'll cut him down, McGarrett.
2: That is one boy you ain't gonna get, Saint.
1: Oh. Oh, the big shot did it himself,
2: the
1: eh?
2: The big shot did it himself.
1: And then I'll settle for him.
2: You'll settle in your grave first. You're gonna have to make an awful lot of first down step across that goal line, Mr. Templar.
1: Oh, I've got some trick plays I expect to use. Deception against power. It sometimes works, McGarrett.
2: I always heard you were a smart pants. I guess I heard wrong. You think I'm tough?
1: Tough enough.
2: Well, just wait till you see what you got to go through before you even get within hog-calling distance of the big shot, Saint. What do you see? And to top it off, there ain't but two guys in this town even know who he is.
1: Who are the two, McGuire?
2: Goodbye, Saint. Martini and Shaw, the best undertakers in
1: town. Who are the two guys who know who the big shot is, McGarrett?
2: Don't come no closer, Saint. This gun spits poison. Lead poison.
1: Yeah, that gun looks good on you, McGarrett. It sort of rounds out the picture of what the well-dressed bum is wearing this season.
2: Stay where you are, Saint, or I'll show you what the well-dressed snooper wears in this town. A perforated vest. Now keep back there. Keep back.
1: Thank you. I'll add this piece of lethal hardware to my collection, McGarrett. And if you don't start the sort of conversation piece I want to hear, you go into my collection, too.
2: I don't know nothing.
1: I know, but I'm not interested in your lack of formal education. It's the name of two people I'm concerned with.
2: I don't know. Oh, my arm. Let go of my arm.
1: The name.
2: It was a dame. She knew Mr. Pig, the only dame he ever went for.
1: Dame named what?
2: Rose. Rose Taylor. Let go of my arm.
1: The other name.
2: Kill me if I tell.
1: I'll kill you if you don't.
2: The other name. Al Boston.
1: Al Boston.
2: Yeah, go. Let go.
1: Very well, McGarrett. Rose Taylor and Al Boston.
2: I warned you, Saint. You ain't scoring against this team. You better get...
1: I heard you, McGarrett. Now, as my old grandmother used to say, out, bum, out.

0: Yes, I'm coming. Do I know you?
1: Not yet, Rose.
2: Not ever.
1: Come now, Rose. Is it polite to shut the door on a man's toes? I give you my word I'm not a brush salesman. Why, I haven't got a brush to my name.
0: Then I'll give you one. Scram, mister. I don't like snoopers.
2: Stop pushing.

0: Suppose I give you my word I'm not a brush salesman. Why, I haven't got a brush to my name.
1: Then I'll give you one. Scram, mister. I don't like supers. Stop pushing you. All right, so you're in. So what do we do now, dance?
0: Yes, or sing, perhaps.
1: You couldn't buy a song from me.
0: Not even a little song? A man's name?
1: Who?
0: The man behind the men behind the guns, Rose. Mr. Important.
1: That's no small music, mister. That's the whole opera.
0: Are you afraid of him too, Rose?
1: In this town, the best way to stay healthy is to stay afraid. I'm scared of everyone, mister. I'm even scared of you.
0: Maybe I should have taken off the pumpkin head when Halloween was over, like the rest of the children.
1: You've got a bug buzzing inside you, mister. It's going to get you killed unless you stop it from asking the wrong kind of questions. What's your target, anyway?
0: My target? The electric chair. And I intend to dump my ammunition squarely in it. A man named John Daniels was killed by a man I'm going to meet very soon.
1: You're dead, mister. You're all dead. All that's needed to make it legal for the buzzards is for you to lie down. Oh, you're dead.
0: Well, as long as I don't know it, it won't hurt me.
1: You better go. If anyone knew I was within 10 yards of a guy as red hot as you, mister, they'd burn me down, too. Please, go.
0: Where can I find the big shot?
1: I never heard tell of any big shot. You're barking up the wrong tombstone, mister.
0: You're a morbid little girl, aren't you?
1: Like I said, in this town, death is always looking in on you. Anyone you meet can be the butcher, even you. Now go, I'm scared. What if someone tailed you to me? What if... What's that?
2: Shh.
1: You were tailed. You must have got into the fire escape and...
2: Down, get down. Rose.
3: You were tailed. You...
2: Rose. Rose.
0: Yes. Yes, I was tailed. Too bad you were the one who had to be tagged.

0: Mr. Templer. I'm glad you decided to visit the office of the district attorney voluntarily. It does save you the embarrassment of my picking you up, doesn't it?
1: Yes, Mr. Richards, but it also saves you the embarrassment of trying to pick me up. Why this sudden desire to entertain me, Mr. Richards?
0: I'm not entertaining you, Saint. I'm holding you for murder.
1: I repeat, why?
0: You were in the same room when Rose Taylor was killed.
1: So?
0: So the least I can do to uphold my oath of office, Mr. Templer, is to jug you. As, shall we say, a material witness?
1: It's nice material, Mr. Richards, but it makes a badly fitting suit.
0: Why was she killed?
1: Because she was one of the two people who knew the name of your local head crumbum.
0: She told you?
1: I wasn't given enough time to convince her that she should before someone decided it was the 4th of July. But there are other ways to search him out and make sure he keeps his date.
0: His date, Mr. Templer?
1: Yes, with the chair that men sit in only once. A certain John Daniels was a friend of mine from childhood. I was a pallbearer at his funeral, Mr. Richards.
0: And so?
1: The bullet in his back made his coffin awfully heavy. And it got heavier in retrospect when I heard the district attorney had called the case closed.
0: I had to close it. I'd gone up every alley and they were all dead end. There were too many live cases that needed my staff's attention.
1: I know. So I'm playing it my way. I've gone up the same blind alleys in the past few days. Now I'm in an alley with a freeway at the end of it.
0: You mean you know who killed Daniel?
1: Yes. Mr. Number One, the big shot himself. Now all I have to do is learn his name.
0: Huh. Is that all?
1: And, of course, take him.
0: Yeah, I ought to lock you up for your own safety.
1: You should, but you won't. In fact, you can't.
0: No?
1: No. Because I took the liberty to do a little press agenting.
0: You what?
1: I told the newspapers that I'd be here both today to have a talk and tomorrow morning at 10 o'clock to deliver a murderer. The people in this town might not approve of your not giving me the chance.
0: All right. Until 10 tomorrow. I'll expect you, Mr. Templer, with or without your victim.
1: I'll be here.
0: I know you'll be here, Mr. Templer. The only question is, will you be here dead or alive?

0: couldn't possibly walk up to me on the street. Who are you?
1: Her sister.
0: Rose Taylor's sister?
1: The late Rose Taylor's sister, Mr. Templer. But does one call you saint?
0: It doesn't matter.
1: Why did you kill her?
0: There's only one possible answer to that. I didn't.
1: I don't believe you. No. Don't reach into that pocket, saint. Not unless you're completely bored with life.
0: Bored? Oh, on the contrary. So far, my life with you has been one continual round of excitement.
1: Next, I suppose, you'll suggest we fly away to the cosmos. Oh,
0: something like that. Only I had the bar up the street in mind as the place to fly away to.
1: I don't drink with people I don't trust. So let's fly my way. Come. And in case you're thinking of lingering, remember, I've got a hand on my pocketbook. And a finger that isn't convinced you didn't kill Rose.
0: I bet it's a 25 with a mother-of-pearl handle.
1: You win the bet. It's a small gun, but when the bullets hit, they feel big. Come.
0: Where are we going?
1: Someone wants to see you.
0: And you were delegated to haul me in, a mere girl with a mere 25.
1: I wasn't delegated, mister. I begged for the job.
0: I'm flattered.
1: Don't be. I begged for the job because I was hoping you'd try not to come. Rose was my only sister. Come on, come on.
0: One more question before I decide whether or not to be shot or hijacked. Whom are we calling on?
1: Al Boston. I'm his secretary. He wants to see you.
0: Rest your trigger finger, lady. That's exactly what I feel like doing, too.

0: party the saints. I had Jackie bring you over because I want to warn you to lay off saints.
1: The last time you warned me to lay off, Al, you wound up serving time.
0: Well, I've smartened up, saint. I don't bite off more than I can swallow no longer. Now, what's making your ear itch?
1: Who's the big boss, Al?
0: For how much?
1: You mean you'll tell for money?
0: Can you think of a better thing to get paid off in? I told you, I've smartened up. I don't squeeze triggers for a living no more, saint.
1: Oh, what type of wrongdoing do you specialize in now, Al?
0: I'm in charge of the big boss's books.
1: You mean there's penthouse and Cadillac money in that?
0: Well, that depends on how the books are kept, saint. I've got a system. And the only guy knows who the big boy is. And I'm the only guy knows what his take is. He trusts me like a Siamese twin.
1: And you repay his trust by robbing him.
0: It's all in the racket. Like I've been telling you, I've smartened up. Nobody knows it, Saint, but your pal Daniels was here in town on my private invitation.
1: You mean you sent for the Treasury Department?
0: Sure. It's like this. The big boy pulls in 7 figures a year on his businesses. And naturally, he don't pay no taxes to Mr. Whiskers.
1: No, naturally.
0: There's a fortune to our uncle in back tax stuff. Only our uncle don't know he's got it coming. So I thought he should.
1: Out of patriotism, of course.
0: Yeah, out of patriotism. They always treated me so nice in Leavenworth. Out of patriotism and 10%, Saint.
1: 10%?
0: Yeah. That's what Uncle Sammy's kept me in for helping to catch a tax dodger. Trouble was, the boss got wise to what Daniels was up to and gave him one through the lungs.
1: Well, how fortunate he didn't get wise to you, Al.
0: Yeah. But I've smartened up, Saint. I've smartened up.
2: The package just came, Al. Feels like ledgers.
0: Oh, yeah, I've been expecting that, Jackie. I better get into these books right away.
2: I'm going out. Goodbye, Al.
0: Goodbye.
1: Another set of books to juggle, Al?
0: Yeah, from one of the joints. I better open this up and see which one.
3: Al, stop it! Get down! Al! Al!
0: Oh. Like I told you, Saint. I'm smartened up.
1: Yes. You've smartened up, Al. But I'm afraid someone else is just a little smarter.
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2: Another bourbon old-fashioned, please.
1: How many do you think it'll take to drown out the explosion in your ears, Jackie?
2: Well, you followed me, Snooker. I was afraid you might.
1: Little girls who don't want to be followed shouldn't wear Chanel No. 5 and strapless evening gowns, and particularly the latter. And they shouldn't carry bombs around, either.
2: You can't pin that on me.
1: As long as you're wearing that particular evening gown, I'm inclined to believe you. But you did serve up the bomb, didn't you?
2: Books. I didn't know the bomb was there. Tell me, Al, is he...
1: Yes, Mr. Boston is deader than the city he named himself after. There'll be others unless you...
2: I know all the answers with that one. And even if I did...
1: You wouldn't tell me.
5: How right you are. I'm too young to die like Rose did. I'm not in any racket. I don't know it.
1: It's amazing how few people in this town admit to knowing anything. Must be graft in the public school system.
5: No. Fear. The nervous system. The only thing people in this town aren't afraid of is getting arrested.
1: There have been cities like this before, Jackie. And in 9 cases out of 10, when the local Mussolini was eliminated, the lesser rat scampered off the ship.
5: It's a big hunk you've bitten off of yourself, Robin Hood. I wonder if you can swallow through. Goodbye.
1: You're leaving? And I was beginning to enjoy our conversation. Also the Chanel No. 5 and everything else.
5: I noticed you were enjoying yourself. Pleasant memories.
1: Where are you going?
5: I'm going to find a safety zone. I'm leaving town. Don't be surprised if you get a postcard with a picture of the Arch of Triumph.
1: Goodbye, Jackie. And good luck.
5: You're the one who needs the luck. I hope you get him. Rose was a good kid.
1: I'll get him.
5: She was a good kid.
1: And thanks for the nice fat tip.
5: Tip? I don't know what you're talking about.

0: Well, Mr. Templer, how convenient of the newspaper to keep its reference files open at night.
1: Are you a professional busybody, or have you an axe to grind, too?
0: Oh, dear me, I'm not a busybody, Mr. Templer, nor do I have an axe to grind. Merely a gun to shoot, Mr. Templer.
1: You know, someday, somewhere, a man will come up to me on a dark street and merely ask me for a light.
0: I doubt it. I'm afraid your saintly stay in this world of tears and chaos is drawing to its close, Mr. Templer. This time you've poked up the wrong fire. You seem nervous, Mr. Templer.
1: Who are you?
0: Does it matter? We'll be acquainted such a short time.
1: Well, I'd just like to know who it is that I'm to come back and haunt.
0: Very well. I'm known to the exceedingly few who know me as the Professor.
1: The Professor? I've had guns pulled on me by cops, cranks, crooks, and coroners, but I believe you're the very first Professor.
0: I don't mean to disillusion you, Mr. Templer, but I was merely an assistant Professor.
1: Oh, I'm still impressed.
0: If you don't mind, the car's over there.
1: After you, Professor.
0: Please, no jokes. I assure you, this is a most serious matter. Come. Here we are. You will get in, please.
1: Oh, after you. Oh, no, I forgot. You're not in much of a mood for joking, are you?
0: No. Not unless the joke is mine. Like this one?
1: Oh. Yeah.
2: You hit him just a little harder, boss. You could have saved yourself some bullets.
0: I pay you to drive the car, Stephen, not to offer suggestions.
2: Okay, boss. Where to, the country?
0: First, we'll go to the place, Stephen. There are some questions I want Mr. Templer to answer. Questions that may require a soundproof room.

0: Wake up, Mr. Templar.
1: Oh, so there really is someone like you. I didn't think I deserved that bad a dream.
0: Bloody but unbowed, eh, Mr. Templar? For a moment, I was afraid I might have been a trifle too energetic on your skull.
1: I hate to boast, Professor, but my skull's been creased before by experts. In fact, it has more treads in it than Goodrich puts in his tires.
0: Still fond of your little jokes, I see. How unfortunate they must be wasted on me. You see, I'm a humorless man.
1: So I've noticed.
0: I brought you here to ask you some questions, Mr. Templar.
1: You should have warned me, Professor. I'm afraid I didn't come prepared for a quiz.
0: I have various means of preparing you, Mr. Templar. So to begin, to whom did you describe your suspicions concerning a certain man's identity?
1: A certain man? You wouldn't be meaning the big man, would you? The head rat?
0: I have reason to believe you know who he is. Whom have you confided in?
1: Not prepared, Professor.
2: Oh.
0: Shall we try the question once again?
1: Yes, but something tells me you'll never pay me the $64.
0: I can't tell you how impatient I am for your answer, Mr. Templar. You see, after you've finished talking, I have other things planned for you.
1: How nice of you to take me, a mere stranger, in tow like this. I must remember to return all your courtesies when you untie me.
0: Talk!
1: Certainly. But to the district attorney.
0: Yes, I read about your boast to emulate the Northwest Mounted by bringing in your man to the district attorney. Pity you won't keep the date. What is it, Stephen?
3: I thought you might be wanting me for something, boss.
0: No, Stephen. When I want you... Stephen! The door! How many times must I tell you to keep it closed? You fool! You know how I feel about an open door.
3: But no bugs came in, boss. There practically ain't any this time of the year anyway.
0: You tell me, a former professor of entomology?
1: Assistant professor.
0: Leave, Stephen! Leave at once before I do something we'll both be sorry for.
3: Okay, boss, okay.
0: Fool!
1: You know, it took me a little time to catch on to your particular type of insanity, Professor, but I see it all now.
0: Do you, Mr. Templar?
1: Professor of entomology, eh? The study of insects. And you studied them so hard, Professor, you're cracked.
0: Silence!
1: You're not in the classroom now with your students and your specimen bottles, Professor. You're in the big leagues now, in the World Series, Professor. You got to know everything there was to know about insects, didn't you? You knew them so well, you became afraid of them.
0: Shut up!
1: It is something to get afraid of when you turn your imagination loose on the subject, Professor. When you consider how many millions of insects there are for each human being.
0: Stop it! Stop it!
1: There's a fly on your sleeve,
0: no.
1: Professor.
0: Stop it!
1: And I think I just saw a mosquito.
0: Stop it!
1: Look, a moth.
0: No! Stop it!
1: Look over there.
0: Stop!
1: Crickets, Professor.
0: Locusts.
1: Spiders. Spiders.
0: Help!
1: You have to untie me if you want me to help you. You'll have to, Professor. Grasshoppers over there, Professor. And there's a centipede. Ropes.
0: Yes. Yes, I'll tell you. Oh, help me. Help me. Now you can save me. Oh, please help me.
1: Certainly, the first thing to do is to get all these crawling, sliding things out of your mind.
0: Oh,
1: that's easy. All you have to do is relax. Looks like I'll be able to keep my date with the district attorney after all, Professor. My old grandmother used to say, net to you.

0: So you kept your word, Mr. Templer. You're here. And alive.
1: Yes, I'm here. Despite the obstacle course of desperados I've run through since our last little talk, Mr. Richards.
0: I'm sorry to say I don't see you a prisoner, Mr. Templer. As I recall, you were to dish up the head crumb bum. I suppose you couldn't bring him in.
1: No, I couldn't bring him in. You see, he already was in.
2: I beg your pardon?
1: Don't beg my pardon, Richard. It's the governor's pardon you want, and you know, I don't think you'll get it.
0: Are you crazy?
1: No, just slow-witted, it seems. Being a district attorney is a wonderful cover-up for a crumb bum, isn't it, Richard?
0: You're insane.
1: Am I?
0: You sound insane, Mr. Templer. Rushing in here, threatening to kill me, calling me a crook and demanding money.
1: I see.
0: Of course, I'd be perfectly willing to forget all of these things. And the various other offenses I find it so cozy to dream up. If you'll just quietly leave town and pretend you were never here.
1: You mean just force from my memory some of the happiest moments of my life, Mr. District Attorney? Oh, no, you're asking too much.
0: Then it looks as though we've reached a stalemate, Templar. Unless, of course, one of us chooses to get violent.
1: Once I catch a murderer, Mr. Richards, I leave all further violence to the state executioner.
0: Once you catch him, Templar. Right now you seem to be in the disturbing position of the hunter who caught a tiger by the tail. Put up your hands.
1: Huh? Oh, you mean over my head? Your bug-crazy professor made me keep them at my side.
0: Templar, who gave me away?
1: It was a remark I heard, Mr. Richards. I was told that the only thing in this town people aren't afraid of is getting arrested.
0: So?
1: So I checked Mr. District Attorney's record in the newspaper files. You have an abominable batting average, Richards. People, your people, were literally getting away with murder.
0: Yeah. How clever of you to notice.
1: You controlled the gang because you could set them free, and so you also controlled the racket.
0: I know, but you still have to prove your story, Mr. Templer.
1: Oh, it's already done. I took the trouble to switch on your intercom, Richards. I'm afraid our conversation wasn't very private.
0: Why, you...
1: And now, Mr. Richards, our personal business. Before the police get here...
0: Keep your hands
1: Richards,
0: up high.
1: Certainly. Is this high enough? Or shall I raise them higher so I can reach this chandelier? No! Have a nice nap, Mr. Richards. I'm sorry I tore up your chandelier, but my old grandmother always taught me to put out the lights before going to sleep.

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1: Ladies and gentlemen, it was Robert Blair in the 18th century who best expressed the fate of our greedy Mr. Richards when he wrote these words. O cursed lust of gold, when for thy sake the fool throws up his interest in both worlds, he's lost in this, condemned in that to come. I sincerely hope you enjoyed tonight's show, and will be with us again next week for another adventure of the saint. Good night.
0: Tonight's story of the saint was written by Michael Cramoy. Music was composed and conducted by Bill Fontaine. Vincent Price is appearing by courtesy of Universal International Pictures, producers of Ride the Pink Horse. Stay tuned in now for The Whistler, which follows immediately over most of these stations. And join us again next week at the same time for another adventure of The Saint, the Robin Hood of modern crime, brought to you by Trim Hair Tonic.
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7: Ah! Ah! All parents choose speak for themselves. Ah! Ah! Ship ahoy, lovers!
8: All aboard for the transcribed premiere production, The Cruise of the Poll Parrot, that thrilling story of the sea and the adventurous days of whaling. If you'll remember, Johnny Robbins, asleep in Captain Dalton's cabin, was awakened by the strange chopping sound in the hole that we've heard of so much before. Deciding to investigate, Johnny steals from the cabin to the deck, where he meets Sue Grange, who is also unable to sleep. They overhear Red Mulhooly, the brutal sailor whom Captain Dalton struck when he was bullying Johnny, talking to another seaman and planning to revenge himself on the captain right away. They silently follow him down to the deck, back to the captain's cabin, intending to warn Captain Dalton before Red strikes. Meanwhile, Ezra Grange has also been awakened by the chopping sound, and he too has gone to the captain's cabin when he finds Sue missing from his cabin. There they all meet, and a terrific struggle ensues between Captain Dalton and Red Mulhooly. As today's adventure begins, we shall hear the outcome of the fight. It is now the next day, and Johnny and Sue are talking to the captain on the deck of the Poll Parrot.
9: Oh, Captain Dalton, I'm so glad that awful seaman didn't harm you last night.
10: I was very lucky, Miss Sue. I'm more obliged than I can ever tell that you and Johnny tracked him down and tried to warn me.
11: It's a good thing Mr. Grange was in your cabin and you were awake.
10: Aye, lad, it is that. If the two of us hadn't been there, I'd have had a stiff squall battling that hulk of a man. I could match him in a fair fight any time. But it's different when you're caught unawares at night.
11: And he had a knife. That made him all the more dangerous.
10: Aye, lad, that he had. But he wasn't so dangerous after we sunk a few blows below his chin. But enough of this. It's over and we're all safe, and we all may be thankful for our good fortune. And the red-headed seaman is getting his just desserts, too. You may lay to that.
9: What became of him, Captain Dalton?
10: He's been thrown in irons and sent below to the hold. He'll stay in the brig until our first port call, where we'll send him ashore to stay. That kind of a swab is not wanted on board the Poll Parrot.
11: Gee, Captain Dalton, you know just about what to do in every case, don't you?
10: Get along, lad. That's every skipper's duty, to know what to do at the proper time.
9: Oh, Johnny, where did Dick and his Poll Parrot go?
11: Gee, Sue, I don't know. I wanted to tell him all about last night.
10: I'll tell you where he is. He's below deck, tending to that swab, Red Mulhooly. Somebody has to take his grub to him, and old Dickon was ordered.
11: I wonder what he says when Dickon goes down there in that dark hole.
12: I never would have picked this job of me own choosing, you can lay to that. But somebody's got to carry a grub.
13: Ah, stow that, Dickon. I ain't asking for sympathy. But if I'd done in the captain, the whole story might have been different. But I didn't, so I gotta take me punishment. But strike my mizzen, I almost go mad sitting in this black, smelly hole all by myself. That's why I asked you to leave your parrot down here this morning. I thought he'd be better company than nothing.
7: Ah! 40 lashes for the lover before the mast!
13: Stow that gap.
12: Blow me down. I thought you wanted to hear him talk. That's why I left the bird down here this morning. What with you pleading and begging me to. Thought it was against me better judgment, and now you tell me to stow it.
13: I wanted him here to talk to me and keep me company. But all these squawks is rubbish, like hang him from the foremast, lash him to the yardarm. 40 lashes for the lubber. You think I want to hear that? Sounds like he's promising them to me.
7: Well, I'm in blubber, in the try works with him.
13: I hear that? Hear that? That's why he goes on at me. I'd rather have the dead silence around me than the stirring of the rats in the hole. Take him above.
12: Aye, and gladly. I was a fool to leave the bird down here all morning anyway. I can learn nothing good from you. Well, we won't be troubled with you much longer. You'll be dropped off at Rio. You'll be lucky you don't pay with your life in mutiny. May those irons you're wearing teach you a lesson. Come on, Paul Parrott. Come on, we're heading above. I must see the youngins and have them tell me all about the fight last night. I ain't heard it all firsthand yet.
11: Gee, then, Captain Dalton, you could have that man Red maybe hang for mutiny, couldn't you?
10: I could, but I want no man's blood on my head, even of a low shipworm like that. I'm putting him ashore at Rio. Well, Miss Sue and Johnny, lad, I must get aft. Get along with you.
9: Gee, I like Captain Dalton.
11: Me, too. I never knew a man so strong as him before. Say, Sue, did you find out any more about that map Mr. Granger's got with my father's name on it?
9: No, I haven't. My brother never takes it out of his pocket anymore. Oh, look, here comes Dickens.
11: And Paul Parrott's on his shoulder.
7: Parrott's close to starboard.
12: Ahoy there, mates. Hey, you ran into heavy squalls last night down on the captain's cabin.
11: Well, yes, we did, but we didn't really see much. It all happened in the dark, and since Mr. Grange had already awakened Captain Dalton, it only took a few seconds for the captain to knock Red Mulhooly down, even if Red did have a knife.
12: Ah, he's a brave and mighty man, the skipper, and you may lay to that.
9: Dickon, where had Paul Parrott been? I haven't seen him on deck all morning.
12: Well, mate, they threw Red and irons in the hold, you know. When I went down there early this morning to fetch him his grub, he begged me to leave Paul Parrott with him to keep him company or he'd go mad.
11: And you let him?
12: Well, much as I hate the lubber, I just couldn't refuse him that. But a few moments ago, when I went below, he changed his mind. He said the bloomin' critter kept remarking unpleasant and disturbing things at him. So he wanted me to take him back on deck.
7: Ah, he's a bloomin' emerald shark, and you can lay to that.
12: Well, blow me down. Old Paul Parrott, you can tell a man by his rigging. He's a smart old bird. Picks up words just hearing them said once. And then he says them when you at least expect.
7: Ah, think you lay to that, Mr. Altesty. I'm with you.
12: There he goes again.
11: Wait. Did you hear what that bird said?
9: What?
11: He said, you can lay to that, Mr. Altesty. Where did he get that name?
9: Are you sure he said that?
11: He said it just as plain as...
7: I'm with you, Mr. Altesty. You can lay to that.
11: There. Hear him? Hear him?
12: Why, shiver me timbers. Where did he pick that up?
9: Why... Altesty is a Spaniard that Captain Dalton had so much trouble with before the cruise, isn't he?
11: Yes. He's the man that brought me on board the Paul Parrott and put me in that cask.
12: Blow me down. That's the swab the captain suspected of causing that chopper noise down in the hold, ain't it?
11: That's the one.
9: But, Johnny, if the Parrott heard his name...
11: Then he must be aboard someplace.
9: That's what I think, too.
12: You're right, mate. The bird must have picked it up this morning when I left him down in the hold.
11: And that means Altesty was down there talking to Red.
12: Shiver me timbers. Let's find the skipper.
11: No, Dickon. There's no time to lose. The captain is aft with the officers, drilling the men to use the whaleboats. We'd better go down in the hold as quietly as we can. And maybe we can find out where Altesty is hiding.
9: Well, let's hurry.
12: I'll go with you. No, hold. I'd better not. You'll hear me old peg leg clumping down the stairs, and that'll warn him.
9: That's right, Dickon. We better go alone.
12: But it's dangerous, Miss Sue. You should have one of the men go below with you.
11: Well, we'll be real quiet, Dickon. The fewer of us there are, the less chance there is of Altesty hearing us if he's down there. We'll go below and hide behind the empty casks in the hold.
12: Well, mates, if you're set on it. But I'll stay right here at the head of the companionway. And if anything dangerous happens, just hail me. And I'll be done with half the crew in the time it takes a whale to hoist his flukes.
11: All right, Dickon. Come on, Sue. Real quietly.
9: All right. What part of the hold did Dickon say Red was in?
11: Dickon didn't say. But the captain says he was right four of the casks. That means just about amidships. Careful. These stairs creak.
9: I'll be careful.
11: Now we're on the main deck. Now, down to the hold.
9: Wait, look, Johnny. If Red is in irons amidship in the hold, that would put him just about under our cabin.
11: That's right. And that would be just where you'd expect Altesty to be hiding. Because if Altesty made that chopping noise, that came right from under Mr. Granger's cabin. Remember?
9: Yes. Look, Johnny, we're almost there.
11: Yes. We can slip around behind that first stack of casks.
9: But where's Red?
11: He's around on the other side of those casks. Come on, real quick.
9: He made it.
11: And no sound. Come on, we'll creep through this little space here.
9: Oh, it's awfully small. We'll have to squeeze through.
11: It's the only way we can get through all these casks. Watch out, Sue. Don't push any of them. If one falls over, it'll make an awful racket.
9: Well, I'll try not to.
11: We're almost there. Listen.
9: Voices.
11: Somebody's talking. And one of them must be that sailor, Red.
9: And the other must be the...
11: Shh! We've got to get closer. Real quiet now.
9: I'll try to. Oh, Look out, Johnny.
11: What?
9: That cask ahead. It's shaking. It's going to fall.
11: Oh, gee. It'll tell them we're here. Oh, it's stopping.
9: Oh, it didn't fall after all.
11: That was awful close. We've got to be even more careful.
9: Oh, I thought sure that barrel would fall.
11: Come on. We're almost there.
9: Oh, they must be right past that next row of casks.
11: Yes. You can see right through here.
9: Who is it?
11: Sue. Look.
4: My good friend Red, if I loosen the chains, can you be sure you can start a mutiny?
13: Of course I can, Mr. Altesti. I told you this morning I was with you every nut of the way.
4: Ah, but if this is not true, if I loose you and then you tell the captain...
13: Blow me down, Mr. Altesti. I'd never do that. Sir, help me. I wouldn't cross
4: you. If you did, you might find a dirk between your ribs. Ah, but if you cannot start a mutiny among the men, you will be of no use to me.
11: That's the man. That's Altesti, all right.
9: But where did he come from? Where has he been hiding?
11: Look, see that opening in the planking over there?
9: Oh, yes, it's like a door.
11: That's where he's been hiding. There's a secret compartment in the side of the hull.
9: We better run back and tell the captain.
11: Right away, Sue. But wait, listen a minute.
4: But this I tell you, my friend Red.
13: Yeah?
4: Whether it is through you or by some other way, before 8 bells this evening, I shall have that map of Senor Granger's, and it shall be I who am in command of this ship, and not that swine, Captain Dalton. Madre de Dios, I swear it. By 8 bells, I shall be in command.
8: So, Altesti has been on board the Paul Parrot all this time, hiding in a secret compartment. And what is his plot to free Red and start a mutiny? Will Johnny and Sue be able to tell the captain in time to stop this man's evil plans? And about that map, that's what Altesti wants, the map that Mr. Grange holds with Johnny's father's name on it. Will he get it? Only time will tell. Perhaps we'll find out real soon, so don't miss even one of these exciting adventures on the cruise of the Paul Parrot. Your Paul Parrot announcer is Dave Ward.
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3: Yes, Leroy. Where do you think you're going in such a hurry?
4: To a fire. Uncle Mort gave me a quarter to burn the leaves.
2: Yes.
4: Say, leaf burning might be a good business for me to go into.
5: Better get outside, Leroy. There's a wind coming up, and you're liable to blow your business right down the street.
4: Okay. Say, did anybody see my sweater?
5: Excuse me while I take the truck.
2: Yeah.
6: Hello, Bertie. Is the government leaving?
5: Yes, Mrs. Wills. Just finishing lunch.
6: Come on in, Judge.
5: Thank you.
2: Well, hello, Ted. Hello, Judge Hooker. This is an unexpected pleasure.
5: Would you gentlemen care to indulge in a cup of coffee?
7: No, no, only going to stay a moment. Mr. Wills and I have a little matter we want to discuss with you, Gildersleeve, in confidence.
2: Oh, surely, surely. Let's go into the library.
7: Thank you.
2: Well, Leroy, what are you looking for?
4: My sweater. I left it here somewhere.
2: Yes, on my moose head. That's no place for a sweater. I put it in your room.
4: Thanks. Oh, hi, Judge Hooker. Hello,
2: Leroy.
4: Ted.
2: Hello, Leroy.
4: Say, who do you think's going to win the game tomorrow?
2: Leroy, we've got some business to talk over. Now, please imitate a priority and make yourself scarce. 23 Skidoo.
4: 23 Skidoo?
2: Yes, scram.
4: Oh, I get you. 23 Skidoo. Must be a new kind of jive. Wait till I sing that one on the gang.
2: Jive.
7: Well, now that we're alone, let's get to the point.
2: Yes, let's get right to the point, Judge. What is the point?
7: Well, Ted tells me that you're interested in civic and municipal affairs.
2: Yes, I am. It was Thomas Jefferson who said... Or was it Benjamin Franklin? No, it was Thomas Jefferson who said... What did he say? Well, whatever it was, you can be sure it was right to the point, Judge.
7: We've got an organization here in Summerfield, Gildersleeve, known as the CGA.
2: Yeah?
7: We strive to make our city a finer and cleaner place to live in. And now that you've become a resident of Summerfield, we want you as a member.
2: Well, that's a great honor. I'm not sure that I deserve it, Judge. By the way, what is the CGA?
8: The Clean Government Association, TP.
2: Oh.
8: I suggested that you were just the man to add the proper weight.
2: Yeah?
8: I mean the proper weight in the right places.
2: Right places, yeah.
7: We want you to head the committee investigating conditions at our city jail.
2: Oh, well, city jail, eh? Well, thanks. What's wrong down there?
7: If I told you what's going on, it'd make your mustache curl.
8: Yeah, the place can't hold on to its guests.
2: Well, what's the trouble? Poor service?
7: No. Prisoners keep escaping. Turnover is suspiciously high.
2: Oh.
8: We're getting ready to demand a cleanup. We want to get rid of the jailer. Everybody says he's made the place what it is.
2: Yeah. Well, it sounds like he's created quite a stir.
7: But we've got no evidence that we can put before the grand jury.
2: Oh.
7: We need the testimony of a reputable citizen who can gather the facts secretly.
2: Well, now, how could we do that?
8: One of our members offered to have himself arrested on some minor charge just so that he could get inside information.
2: A splendid idea.
7: Yeah, it would have been, except everybody knows him. The jailer and his gang would smell a rat.
8: Oh. In fact, all our members are prominent, well-known citizens.
2: Oh, that's too bad. Would have been a peachy plan.
7: Well, if there was some good, substantial citizen who was new here in Summerfield...
8: Yes, who wouldn't be recognized when he broke some petty law and landed in jail.
2: Oh, that's right, a new man. A very excellent... Oh, no, you don't. I can see what's coming. I'm the guy you're leading up to. I won't do it.
7: Pull your chin in, Gildersleeve. I'm disappointed in you. I thought you were going to be a useful citizen.
2: But I don't like jails.
7: What's wrong with them?
2: I don't want to find out what's wrong with them. For one thing, they're too confining. They give me claustrophobia.
7: Oh, poppycock. That's just your imagination.
2: It is not. I've got claustrophobia so bad I can't even wear a double-breasted vest.
8: But you're just the man we need. Where else can we find someone with your alertness and intelligence and daring?
2: No place. Thanks for the compliment, Ted. I appreciate the honor, too. But no matter how thin you slice it, it's still 30 days in the clink.
7: Oh, what's the use, Ted? He's all bull and bellow. No beef and brawn.
2: No, look here, you. One more crack like that, and I'll fracture your skull with a hot marshmallow.
7: Gildersleeve, you couldn't fracture a poached egg without getting winded.
2: Why, you little legal linthead, I've got a good idea.
7: Oh, you haven't had a good idea since you put on long pants.
2: That settles it, Ted. Don't hold me back. I'm good.
8: Gentlemen, please, please. This is a meeting about law and order.
2: Well, just because he's the law, he can't order me around.
7: I'm not... I am not trying to order you around, Gildy, old man.
2: Oh, so now I'm an old man, am I?
7: Stop acting like a baby.
2: Yeah, I did.
7: If you had any gumption, you'd help us clean up this town, Gildersleeve. It could lead to a long and honorable civic career.
2: Yeah.
7: Someday they'd put your statue in the park.
2: Yeah?
7: Who knows? Maybe they'd even name the park after you. Think of it. The Throckmorton P. Gildersleeve Memorial Park.
2: Memorial Park? You quit burying me. I'm not dead yet.
8: But this plan is foolproof, T.P. The minute you have all the evidence, let us know, and Judge Hooker will get you out of jail with a writ of habeas corpus.
7: Sure.
8: You see? Oh, will you do it? What do you say, T.P.?
2: Well, I didn't know about that, the habeas, about that.
8: Then you'll do it?
2: Well, if I really can make this town a cleaner, finer place to live in, yes. Ooh, what am I saying?
7: I knew he'd do it, Ted.
8: Well, what's our first move?
7: Gildy's got to get himself arrested for some minor offense. Now, let's see. What could he do? I know. Go downtown, Gildersleeve, and pick a fight with a policeman. Talk back. Make him mad. Sass him.
2: Say, that's something I've always wanted to do. Sass a cop. This is going to be fun.
7: Yeah, maybe. Better pick a small cop.
2: Oh, yeah.
8: Well, if everything's settled, I'll drive you home, Judge.
2: All right now, boys. And don't forget, Hooker, when I give the CGA the SOS, you get me out PDQ. Children, how do you like your uncle's new fall outfit?
4: Why, Uncle Mort, you look like a tramp.
9: Yeah, what's the idea of the dark glasses?
2: I'm going downtown to have myself arrested.
9: What's the matter? Lose a bet on the Dodgers?
2: Yeah. No, Leroy. I'm only doing this to help make Summerfield a finer, cleaner place to live in.
4: Not going to jail?
2: Yes. Now, don't tell a soul, but I'm going there to investigate conditions for the Clean Government Association.
4: Oh, I didn't understand.
9: Yeah. Well, don't you get it, sis? I'm something like a G-man.
2: Yeah.
9: Oh, boy, wait till I tell the gang.
2: Leroy, if one word leaks out about this, I'll be thrown right out of jail.
9: Oh, gee, Uncle, I wouldn't want that to happen.
2: Yeah.
9: I'll keep quiet. But I still don't understand why you're wearing those terrible-looking old clothes.
4: Yeah, boy, is that a corny outfit.
2: It's a disguise, Leroy. Do you like it? It's an old sack suit.
9: Sack suit, huh? Looks like I forgot to take out the potatoes.
2: Yeah. Well, it's 7 or 8 years old, Leroy. I wonder if suits fitted tighter then or if I've expanded.
9: You shouldn't wear those pants, Uncle Mort.
2: Huh?
9: You can't stand up in jail all the time.
2: Yeah.
10: Excuse me, Miss Marge. Who that man? What you want with these children? Go away, you tramp.
2: Take it easy, Bertie. It's me, Mr. Gildersleeve.
10: You sure?
2: Why, of course.
10: Well, you done frightened me from here to Christmas. What you doing dressed up like a scarecrow, only not so skinny?
2: Well, Bertie, the truth of the matter is...
9: Oh, don't tell her, Uncle Mort. You know how women are. They can't keep a secret.
2: Yeah.
9: She'll be telling it all around town before you even get to jail.
10: Jail? Who's going to jail? You, Mr. Gildersleeve? What for you going to the pokey?
9: I tell you, she's starting to broadcast already.
2: Leroy, you spill the beans yourself.
10: What beans? Now, what's going on around here?
2: Oh, Margie will explain to you later, Bertie. And meanwhile, if you just keep quiet and don't mention this to anybody, I'll be able to get into jail without any trouble.
10: You will?
2: Yeah.
10: Well, there's a lot of things I could say at this point, but I'm just going to keep my mouth shut.
4: Oh, run along, Bertie. I'll try to explain to you later on. If I ever find out myself.
2: Yeah.
10: Okay, but I've got a feeling in my bones and it ain't rheumatism.
2: Yeah. Well, what do you think, children? Do I look shabby enough?
9: Sure, you look pretty good. That is, pretty bad, pretty good. Don't you think so, Marge? Well, I don't know. Something that doesn't quite fit in with the rest.
11: Hmm?
9: Oh, yes, your mustache. That's it.
2: Now, see here, Marjorie. I'm not going to shave off my mustache, even if it means I won't be able to get into that jail.
9: Oh, you needn't shave it. Just trim it a little so it won't look so dapper.
2: No.
9: Yes, now, come on. Here's a pair of manicures.
2: Nothing doing, Marjorie. Don't you dare touch a hair.
9: Hold his head, Leroy.
4: Okay, sis. Hold still, Uncle.
2: Oh, Leroy, stop that.
9: Quit.
2: Cut it out, children.
9: Hold on.
2: It's taken me years to stop, Marjorie. You'll ruin the shape.
9: Hold still, Uncle.
2: Stop it, sis. Leave my mustache alone. Oh, that's my nose you're trimming.

0: Well, my upper lip was kind of cold.
1: Keep it stiff, Uncle. It looks great.
0: Yes.
1: Say, is it all right if we stick around and watch you get arrested?
0: I should say not. I wouldn't have even let you drive me downtown if that conductor hadn't thrown me off the streetcar.
1: Say, how do you plan to get arrested, Uncle Mort?
0: Huh?
1: I hope you're not going to do anything against the law.
0: Well, nothing really bad. I'm just going to tease a cop. Well, I have fun getting that cop mad.
1: Hey, Uncle Mort, stop. I see a policeman.
0: Where?
1: Coming down the street. See him? Boy, is he a big guy, too. Hey, Uncle Mort, you're not stopping.
0: No sense in taking just the first policeman, you see, Leroy.
1: What's wrong with this one?
0: Well, I'd kind of like to shop around for a little one. For a little while, I mean.
1: But you know how hard policemen ought to find when you want one.
0: Huh?
1: Now's your chance. Gee, Uncle, ain't you gonna?
0: Well, all right, if you insist.
1: Come on, Uncle.
0: Don't rush me, young man.
1: Well, what are we waiting for?
0: Well, I just don't know how to begin this.
1: Why don't you just bump into him?
0: Look how big he is. There wouldn't be any fun in that.
2: Then step on his corns.
0: Yeah, step on his corns. That's like putting one foot in the grave.
1: Hurry up before he passes, huh?
0: Now, quit pushing me out of the car, Leroy. Now, stop that. Whoop!
3: Say, look where you're going, you. You stepped right on my foot.
0: I did, officer? Well, why don't you keep those big, flat feet out of my way?
3: They are big, aren't they?
0: Huh? Yes. Yes, they are big. And clumsy, too.
3: That's true. You know, I have the worst time with them, especially when I dance.
0: I'm not interested in your waltzing dogs. Now, out of my way before I get tough.
3: Oh, don't shout. I've got a splitting headache as it is.
0: Oh, you have. I'll shout if I want to. Yes, by George, I'd like to see you stop me.
3: Now, really, really, mister, if you're going to create a disturbance, I'm not going to stand here and take it.
0: You're not, eh? What are you going to do?
3: I'm going home to bed.
0: Oh! Wait a minute, aren't you going to arrest me?
3: Oh, no.
0: As a citizen and taxpayer, I insist on being arrested.
3: Well, in that case, you better find a policeman.
0: Yeah, aren't you a policeman?
3: Shh, don't tell a soul, but I'm just getting home from a masquerade ball.
0: I wish you two children would stop following me around. You're just a jinx.
1: Oh.
0: No matter what I try, I can't get myself arrested.
1: Well, did you walk on the grass in the park and pick the flowers like I told you to do?
0: Yes, but that didn't work.
1: Well, you should have waited till you saw a policeman.
0: I did, and all he did was wink at me.
1: How about jaywalking? They're arresting people for that these days.
0: I tried jaywalking right on a busy street.
1: What happened?
0: A couple of big trucks just missed me and ran into each other.
1: And the officer didn't arrest you?
0: No, he was too busy separating the truck drivers. I even tried to steal a mounted policeman's horse.
1: That should have landed just smack in the hoose gout.
0: Well, it would have, except this was a burglar-proof horse.
1: What do you mean?
0: He just sat down in the gutter and refused to move.
1: Well, maybe you better give up, Uncle Moore.
0: No, sir. I'm just as stubborn as the police department. I'm going to jail this afternoon if it takes me all night.
1: Uncle, I've been thinking. I know what'll do the trick.
0: What is it, my boy? What is it?
1: You see that pile of bricks?
0: The bricks, yes.
1: And see all the pretty store windows?
0: Oh, Leroy, I don't want to hurt those shopkeepers.
1: Okay, then, how about that row of empty stores across the street? You couldn't hurt anybody there.
0: You're a bright boy, Leroy. Now, you children go back to the car and pretend you don't know me.
1: All right. So long, Uncle Moore. I hope you make it this time.
0: Yeah, thanks. Better take an armful in case I miss. Well, here goes. It doesn't seem to attract any attention. I better try again. What kind of a neighborhood is this? Well, I'll wake him up this time. This is fun. What's wrong, Marjorie?
1: Look at the signs in those windows you broke.
0: Signs? Where? Oh, yes. These stores for rent by the Forrester Estate. Throckmorton P. Gildersleeve agent. Oh, my.
1: Now, go on, Unc. Here comes a guy.
0: Huh?
1: Do as I told you, and I can't keep you out of the coop.
0: Oh, but this is ridiculous, Leroy. I'm a little embarrassed. I'll get stage fright.
1: Well, you said it was for a worthy cause. I'll be waiting, Unc.
0: I don't like this. Excuse me, buddy, but could you spare a dime for a worthy cup of coffee?
4: Why, sure, pal. I've been up against it myself. Here's a quarter.
0: Oh.
1: That's all right. Keep it up. Sooner or later, somebody's going to complain to the cop on the corner.
0: Oh, to think. A Gildersleeve hustling handouts on the highway.
1: Here comes another customer, Uncle Moore.
0: Okay. Makes me feel like a cat. Pardon me, lady, but could you spare a dime for a cup of coffee?
2: Why, you poor man, I'll do better than that. I'm going to take you to the nearest restaurant and buy you a nice hot meal.
0: But, madam, I've had my luncheon already. I just forgot to drink my coffee. No, Leroy, I simply refuse to ask another person for another dime for another cup of coffee. Why, I've collected over $7 already. Here. To give it to some worthy charity. Start a fund to buy glasses for nearsighted policemen.
1: What are you going to do now?
0: I'm giving up. I never knew it'd be so hard to get yourself arrested. Come on. Your sister's waiting in the car. Oh, well, look, that lady dropped her purse. Hand it here, Leroy. Thanks.
1: Which lady was it, Unc?
0: The one with the hat like a waffle. Hey, lady! Leroy, you go to the car while I run ahead and give it back to her. Lady! Oh, lady! Lady! Oh, lady! Lady, I've been whistling at you for a block.
1: I heard you. How dare you follow me?
0: I wasn't following you. I was trying to catch you.
1: What?
0: Here's your purse, lady. You dropped it back there.
1: I did not.
0: But I thought I saw you.
1: I have my purse right here in my hand.
0: What?
1: That was just an excuse to stop me and try to flirt, you masher.
0: Masher? Who, me?
1: Yes, yes. A girl isn't safe anymore with wolves like you roaming the street.
0: Wolves? Now, see here.
1: I wish there was a policeman around. I'd teach you a lesson.
0: Quiet, lady. You're attracting a crowd.
1: Why, you ought to be ashamed. Whistling and shouting at a poor girl.
0: Girl?
1: You wouldn't be so bold and sassy if my brother-in-law was here to protect me.
0: Oh, my God.
5: Excuse me, lady. Maybe I can help you. Quiet, quiet, please, quiet.
0: Yes, quiet.
5: What's wrong?
1: This man is bothering me.
0: I am not.
5: Move on, bum. You're bothering the lady.
0: But I just ran after her.
5: It bothered her. Now run away.
0: But I want to give her this purse.
1: I don't want your old purse.
0: My purse?
5: She says she don't want your purse. Now beat it.
0: All right, Mr. Refuse. Wait a second. Who are you to tell me I should beat it?
5: I'm a deputy sheriff, see? Now, if you don't want to be pulled in for mashing...
0: But I swear, Miss...
1: Huh? My purse.
0: Oh, is this your purse? Well, I thought it belonged to the other lady.
5: Stealing ladies' pocketbooks, too, huh?
0: Huh?
5: Now I got you on two charges. Mashing and purse snatching.
0: Oh, but I tell you, Deputy, I'm innocent.
5: Oh, yeah? Come on now, fatty. Let's get down to the sheriff's office.
0: Well, I just saw it lying there on the sidewalk, mister, and I thought that...
5: Are you coming quietly, or do I have to drag you to jail?
0: I won't come quietly. You can't make me... If... What? You're going to take me to jail?
5: You catch on fast.
0: Well, why didn't you say so? Come on, come on, come on. I just can't wait till we get there.
5: In here, fatso.
0: If that's so.
5: Come on, step in there. You think I'm going to carry you across the threshold?
0: No, no. I'll walk.
5: Hey, Spud, you got a roommate. Show this guy the ropes.
6: Sure. Well, make yourself at home, Bunky. What's your name?
0: Gildersleeve. Throckmorton P. Gildersleeve.
6: Boy, did you pick yourself a phony moniker.
0: What?
6: Nobody'd ever believe that one.
0: But I assure you, sir, that's my name. Look here, Spud. I don't want to stay around here a moment longer than I have to.
6: Who does?
0: How's the chances of getting out?
6: I don't know. Got a good lawyer?
0: No. I mean, how's chances of escaping?
6: You mean take it on the lam?
0: Well, if you want to be technical, yes.
6: Not a chance in the world, Funky. This joint is airtight.
0: Shh. But I've heard otherwise.
6: Yeah, sure. So did I. But I'm still here.
0: What?
6: Why, I bet I tried everything. And I know all the tricks.
0: If you do?
6: Yeah. That's why I'm here.
0: Oh.
6: On account of busting out of all the other joints.
0: But I was told that lots of you robber chaps got free.
6: Then somebody gave you a bum steer, pal.
0: Huh?
6: Why, this is the place that gave him the idea for Alcatraz.
0: Oh, my goodness.

0: Robber chaps got free.
1: Then somebody gave you a bum steer, pal.
0: Huh?
1: Why, this is the place that gave him the idea for Alcatraz.
0: Oh, my goodness.
1: Nobody's ever cracked this jug.
0: Oh, I can hardly believe that.
1: Oh, no?
0: Huh?
1: Well, I'll show you. Hey, deputy.
0: You.
2: Yeah? What is it, Spud?
1: Anybody ever escape out of this cooler?
2: No, nobody's ever escaped out of this cooler.
0: Oh.
2: Hey, Gildersleeve.
0: Yes, sir?
2: You got visitors.
0: Oh, thank you.
2: Come on.
0: Fine mess Judge Hooker and Ted have gotten me into. A hot cooler. Hello, children.
3: Are you all right, Uncle?
4: See, you made it after all, didn't you, Uncle? How did you manage to do it?
0: Oh, it's a long story, Marjorie. Remind me to tell it to you some cold winter night when we've got nothing better to do. Now, I want you to get a hold of Ted and Judge Hooker.
3: Yes?
0: Tell them that their information was all wrong. Nobody's ever escaped out of this cooler.
4: You mean you've just been wasting your time?
0: That's it exactly, Roy. Now, you tell them to get me out of this rabbit hutch quick like a bunny.

0: Judge Hooker's chambers.
1: Let me talk to Judge Hooker, please. This is Ted Wills speaking.
0: Oh, sorry, Mr. Wills. He just left.
1: Oh, I see. When'll he be back?
0: Well, in about a week, he said.
1: What? A week? He can't do that.
0: Oh, yes, he can. He's just gone to New York on court business.
1: But he can't go. He's left someone in the lurch. Oh, my goodness. Where's the judge stopping in New York?
0: Well, he hadn't decided. He's going to let me know. What's the trouble?
1: He's left an innocent man here in jail.
0: Oh, that's what all you lawyers say. Oh. Goodbye.
1: Marge, Leroy, what are we going to do?
2: Poor Uncle Mort.
3: Yeah, poor Uncle Mort.

0: I'm going to get out of this jail by and by.
1: Oh, stop it, Throckmorton, stop it. That's all you've been doing all day long. What are you so cheerful about?
0: You'll soon see, Spud. I'll be out of here quicker and you can walk across this cell.
1: Yeah, well, cut out that singing. I'm punished enough without that.
0: I can't help it. I'm so happy about leaving this place, I've just got to sing. Darling, you and I, you know...
2: Hey, Gildersleeve.
0: Huh?
2: You got a visitor.
0: Oh, you see, Spud? What did I tell you? Thank you, Deputy. Darling, you and I know the reason why I'm such a happy guy. Oh, well, hello, Bertie. I'm glad to see you. Where is everybody?
3: They was afraid to come down, Mr. Gildersleeve.
0: Afraid? What were they afraid of?
3: Afraid of you. They sent me down to break the bad news.
0: What bad news?
3: Judge Hooker done forgot all about you and went to New York for a week.
0: What?
3: Yes, sir. I told you something bad was going
0: to
3: happen.
0: He can't do this to me. Bertie, did you ring me a habeas corpus?
3: I'm sorry, Mr. Gildersleeve. All I brought you was a roast chicken.
0: I don't want a roast chicken. Say, I do want a roast chicken. Where is it?
3: The man at the door, he done took it away from me.
0: Why, that petty chiseler.
3: But I don't think he's going to enjoy eating it.
0: Why not?
3: I stuffed it with some little sauce, some thighs, and a little gun.
0: Let me out of here. You can't keep me in here. It's against the law.
1: Doc Morton, if you don't shut up, the warden's going to send you to solitary.
0: Let him send me to any place, as long as it's out of here.
1: You know, you're the screwiest cellmate I ever roomed with, Funky.
0: Yeah?
1: The other prisoners are circulating a petition demanding your removal.
0: Oh.
1: Now, why don't you just sit down like a good little fella and write another letter to the newspaper?
0: No, I've been framed and double-crossed, and they were going to name a statue after me in a memorial park. I'm really a member of the Clean Government Association.
1: Well, you certainly don't act like it.
0: Huh?
1: In the past 3 days, you've tried to set the cell on fire 4 times.
0: Yeah.
1: And the rest of the time, you're either trying to bribe the guards or you're organizing a jailbreak. Gildersleeve, you ain't playing the game.
0: I don't want to play any games. I just want to play the anvil chorus on a certain judge's head with a baseball bat.
2: All right, Gildersleeve, get your things. You're leaving.
0: Leaving? I am? Oh, I can hardly believe that. Oh, this makes me very happy.
2: That makes it unanimous.
0: Oh. Goodbye, Spud.
1: Ah.
0: Try to keep out of mischief from now on, Spud. Well, goodbye, boys. Behave yourselves.
4: Get out of here, bum.
0: Yeah, glad to, bum.
5: Uncle Mort, you're free.
0: Oh, hello, children. Hello, Ted. Hello, Hooker.

0: Hello.
1: Well, it took you long enough to get me out of here.
0: Now, Gildy, it was all a mistake.
2: Let's not discuss it here. Shall we go?
1: Yes. But first, I want to ask you two great civic leaders a question. Where did you get your phony information? From a fortune teller?
0: It wasn't phony. And why did you have to yell your head off about our investigation? It's all over town now.
1: What difference does that make now, Hooker? There's nothing to prosecute here. The jail is escape-proof. I found that out. And from what I saw, it's run on the level, too.
0: Of course it is. I knew that all along.
1: Then why in the name of common sense did you send me here?
0: That's just it. We didn't tell you to come here, Gildersleeve.
1: What?
0: No, this is the county jail. We told you to go to the city jail.
1: Oh!

The great Gildersleeve will be with us again in a few minutes. But right now, I wonder how many of you housewives baked a cake or some cookies yesterday for your Sunday dinner today. A lot of you did, I'm sure, because there's just nothing like that real home-baked flavor. Well, here's a hint for the next time you bake. For luscious extra flavor in cookies, cakes, or pastries, use delicious parquet margarine for the shortening. You see, parquet margarine is a genuine flavor shortening, not just a bland, tasteless fat. Yes, the same delicious flavor that makes parquet grand for table use makes it marvelous for baking, too. And that's why so many women also use parquet margarine for seasoning hot vegetables and for pan frying. But whether you use parquet margarine at the table, for seasoning, for baking, or for pan frying, you're adding valuable nourishment to your family's diet. And every pound of parquet contains 9,000 units of vitamin A. And remember, good as parquet tastes and nourishing as it is, parquet is so economical, you can use all you want. So why not join the thousands of parquet users and order a pound or two tomorrow? Just ask for parquet. P-A-R-K-A-Y. It's the margarine that's made by Kraft.

0: Hello?
1: Throckmorton.
0: Yes?
1: Throckmorton, this is Spud. I just phoned to tell you I gave you a bum steer.
0: You did, Spud? How?
1: Well, somebody did escape out of that cooler.
0: They did? Who?
1: Me. So long, Throcky.
0: Spud! Spud! You're not playing the game. Good night.
2: 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This is Jim Bannon speaking for the Kraft Cheese Company and inviting you to be with us again next week at the same time for the further adventures of The Great Gildersleeve. 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
3: I came across Mr. Kipling in the meadow by the church. 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
6: I'm the Comic Weekly Man, the jolly Comic Weekly Man, and I'm here to read the funnies to you happy boys and honeys. Yes, boys and girls, it's Comic Weekly time. And here I come right into your house to bring a little fun and happiness. Right out of the pages of Puck the Comic Weekly, straight into your living room, your friend, the Comic Weekly Man, the jolly Comic Weekly Man. Hello, hello, hello.
7: Hello, hello, hello.
6: Well, little Miss Sunny, how are you today?
7: I know a riddle. Fine, thanks.
6: Oh, quick, what is the riddle?
7: What is the difference between a cat and a match?
6: The difference between a cat and a match? Mm-hmm. Oh, that really is a... my, a cat and a match.
7: Mm-hmm.
6: I'm afraid that doesn't strike a spark in my brain. I give up. What is the difference between a cat and a match?
7: A cat lights on its feet, and a match lights on its head.
6: Oh, that's very good.
7: Thank you. Now you tell me one.
6: All right. What's the difference between a sewing machine and a kiss?
7: A sewing machine and a kiss?
6: Uh-huh.
7: I don't think I'll even try to work on that. I give up. What is the difference between a sewing machine and a kiss?
6: Well, a sewing machine sews seams nice, and a kiss seems so nice.
7: Oh, that's very funny.
6: I'm glad you liked it.
7: Oh, I did. Now, will you please read me the funny?
6: Puck the Comic Weekly?
7: Yes.
6: Very well, I'll read that in just a moment. But before I do, let's listen to this nice man. Now, here we go with Puck the Comic Weekly. And on the first page of the first section under Bringing Up Father, Beetle Bailey.
7: Magic words for the music, please.
6: Very well, my lady. Toot me a tootin', tweet me a tweedle. Squeeze out music for Bailey the Beetle. Down at the Army Post, the sergeant has his men at work doing some repairs in the barracks, the place where the soldiers sleep. He says to one of the men...
8: All right, nail up those loose boards in the ceiling while I find someone to help you with the rest of the work.
6: A few minutes later, upstairs in the barracks, our hero Beetle is sitting on one of the cots, lost in thought. And when Beetle gets lost in thought, his mind goes far, far away. Then suddenly he hears something. He wonders what it is. And then realizes... It's the pounding that's been going on for the last 10 minutes. Beetle speaks, and he asks himself a very wise question.
9: I wonder who's doing the pounding down there.
6: Just then, the sergeant sticks his head over the top of the stairs.
8: Bailey, get out of here. I need you.
9: Yes, sir.
6: Beetle stands up and tries to take a step, but finds he can't move his feet.
9: And what in the... Hey.
6: Last picture, top row, the sergeant walks over to Beetle... Leans over him and roars in Beetle's face.
8: Beetle, don't stand there like you're nailed to the floor. I said move.
10: Beetle leans way back.
9: I heard you the first time, Sarge.
10: Still, Beetle doesn't move. The sergeant is furious. He grabs Beetle by the shirt, first picture bottom row, gives him a pull.
8: Come on, you, move.
9: Hey, but Sarge, my feet seem to be glued.
8: It's your head that's glued.
10: And the sergeant pulls on Beetle's shirt.
8: I'll get you to move if it's the last thing I do.
10: And off comes Beetle's shirt, and the sergeant falls backward and topples out the window.
9: Gee, I can't even get my feet loose so I can go to the window to see if he's hurted.
10: Five minutes later, the sergeant comes charging up the stairs with a gun and bayonet.
8: By golly, Bailey, I'm going to take you in for a court-martial.
9: No, Sarge, no, not the bayonet, no.
10: The sergeant gives Beetle a poke with the bayonet. And last picture, Beetle, with two pieces of board nailed to his shoes, heads for the door, followed by the sergeant who prods him with the bayonet.
8: Insubordination.
9: No, Sarge, no.
8: Refusing to obey an order.
9: No, Sarge, please.
8: Neglect the duty.
9: No, Sarge, please.
7: Yeah. The man below used such long nails that when he fixed the ceiling, the nails came through the floor into the soles of Beetle's shoes.
10: And Beetle was nailed to the floor and didn't know what had happened to him.
7: And wasn't that funny when the sergeant pulled at Beetle and the shirt came loose and the sergeant went sailing out the window?
10: Well, let's hope that Beetle is out of trouble by next week. Now, let's turn over the page.
7: Oh, look, there's little Prince Iron, and he went on a hunting trip last week, you remember?
10: Yes, and he came out into a forest, face to face with what little Prince Iron thought was a wild animal.
7: Yes, but it was only a little fawn. That's a baby deer.
10: Yes.
7: And Iron is pretending it's a great wild animal. I wonder what he'll do.
10: Well, let's read now and find out. Here we go with Prince Valiant in the days of King Arthur. Eckett, Breckett, Grey Malkin, and Quince. Music romantic for a fair, fair prince. Little Prince Arn, who is about to start for home with his old hunting dog, hears a noise in the bushes. He sees a wild animal staring ferociously at him. At least, that's what Little Prince Arn thinks. But it's only a little baby deer who looks curiously at Prince Arn. Bravely, Arn draws his gleaming sword. And at the noise, the wild animal flees in panic. Arn, feeling very proud to think that he's frightened away the wild deer, sheathes his sword proudly. And then he realizes the tension of the terrific battle he almost has made him terrifically hungry. Once more, the cruel fangs of famine threaten the explorers. And this time, the danger is real. All the cookies are gone. Only some bread and some meal are left. Last picture, top row, our little hunter sits down, opens his pack, and he and his brave dog eat the last of their food. After he has eaten, Arn looks around. He stands at the edge of a huge cliff and looks at the valley below, first picture, second row. And he thinks, when he becomes a warrior, he'll conquer this land and be its king. He decides, here where he stands, he'll build his castle. But meantime, he looks out over a darkening world and remembers how nice it used to be in Mommy's arms. Darkness is beginning to fall. And last picture, second row, as Arn watches, the forest below grows dark. It looks as if almost anything is more than likely to be lurking there. Arn is surprised to find the world so large and so lonely. It's comforting to hear the sound of distant horns. First picture, bottom row, late that night, a peasant who lives in the forest hears the sound of a howling dog, the sound of a lost soul wailing in the darkness. The peasant lights his lantern, saying to his wife,
11: Such a woeful sound can only mean distress.
10: Through the night, the peasant wanders toward the sound, and the sound leads him to a weird and wonderful dog who is calling attention to the fact that a small boy is in dire need of comfort.
11: Well, well, look who's here.
10: and the peasant hears the sound of other hunting horns in the distance. He reads their meaning. He is sure that the parents of the little boy he has just found are seeking to find him. The peasant puts his horn to his mouth again and makes a sound that means all clear or danger is past.
7: That man hears in the distance are Prince Val and the people from the castle searching for little Prince Arn.
10: I'll bet it is, too, because now that it's dark, they've certainly missed Arn and know that he must be outside the castle.
7: And I'm so glad that dog howled and the man heard the dog and came and found little Prince Arn because he looked so lonesome there in the dark.
10: Yes, he did. But I'm sure he'll soon be back safe at home again after this adventure. Now let's turn over the page and go past little Iodine. And look, on page 5, there's Roy Rogers.
7: Oh, yes, Roy Rogers. And a terrible thing happened last week. You remember? Those outlaws captured Doleful Hawkins, that's Roy's friend, and tied him up and put him in the wagon and made the horses run away. And the reason they did this is because they wanted Doleful to be killed.
10: And Roy came along then and saw the runaway horses, and he was going to lasso through them, but he found that the little boy, Tim, who was riding with him, had tied a lot of knots in his lariat.
7: And now Roy can't lasso the horses and stop them. What'll he do?
10: Well, let's read and find out. Here we go with Roy Rogers, King of the Cowboys. Hi-yip-i-yo. Now here we go with Roy and Trigger. Hi-yip-i-yo. Unable to use the lariat, Roy heads Trigger down the grade after the runaway horses. Faster and faster Trigger goes, closing the gap between the runaways and Roy. Then in a moment, Trigger is beside the wagon. Roy says to Tim, "Why'd you stay on Trigger, Tim? I'll try to stop the team." Roy reaches over, grabs hold of the wagon, pulls himself out of the saddle and into the wagon. "There, now, all right, old fellow, I'll get him stopped in a minute." Quickly, he grabs the reins last picture top row and pushes the foot brake with all his might. "All right, come on now, you critters. Pull up there, will you? Whoa, whoa. Whoa now, boy. Whoa, whoa. Whoa, take it easy there." Slowly, slowly, the team slows down. And first picture, bottom row, they are stopped. The boy, Tim, gallops up and reins in beside the wagon. Doleful says,
12: "Roy, you stopped him. And a quick now, untie me. Fancy Fair and his men are up the road. They laid a cramp."
13: Tim says, "Well, don't worry. I'll take care of them."
10: And off Tim rides. Roy shouts, "Now keep out of this, lad. This is men's work. Come on back." A few moments later, back down the road, the outlaws are talking about Doleful. Bullwhip is saying,
14: "Well, boss, I reckon Doleful Hawkins had a fatal accident by now, huh?" "And well, when do you grab his company's ore hauling contract, eh?"
10: Pharaoh answers, "Well, first, let's make sure he went over the cliff, Bullwhip." They look up at the sound of horses' hoofs. Creaky says,
14: "Hey, it's Doleful's brat nephew. How'd he get here? We left him locked up back in the shack."
10: Tim rides up and stops.
12: "It's all your fault. My uncle went over the cliff. He's hurt bad. I'm going to fetch a doctor."
10: But last picture, Fancy Fair was grabbed Tim's bridle. "You're going no place, kid. We'll take care of your uncle. Let's go."
7: Oh, my goodness. Why did that boy ride back to those outlaws and let himself get captured like that?
10: That boy does some of the craziest things. But he must have some scheme in his mind this time.
7: What kind of a scheme?
10: Well, I'm afraid we'll have to wait until next week to find that out. But now let's turn over the page, go past Buzz Sawyer, and look there. On page 7, there's Peter Pan.
7: Oh, yes. Peter Pan. And at last, Peter has brought the three darling children, Michael, Wendy, and John, to Neverland.
10: Yes, Neverland. That little island where boys who don't want to grow up fly to. Where they can play and play to their heart's content.
7: Yes, and there's Indians and pirates in Neverland.
10: Especially the famous pirate Captain Hook, who hates Peter Pan and has been trying to capture him.
7: Well, and now that the darling children are in Neverland, I wonder what's going to happen
10: now. Well, let's read now and find out. Here we go with Peter Pan. Say the magic words with me. Pirates, crocodiles, Peter Pie Pan, whisk up music for Never Neverland. With Tinkerbell banished for a week, and the little tough boys friendly to the three darling children, Wendy, Peter, and John are anxious to explore Neverland. Wendy says,
15: "Oh, Peter, let's see the mermaids first."
10: And one of the tough little boys shouts,
13: "Oh, let's go hunting."
10: John very soberly raises his umbrella and says,
15: Well, personally, I should prefer to see the Aborigines.
16: And little Michael chirps.
15: Yes, and the Indian, too.
16: Peter says, all right, men, go out and capture a few Indians. John, you be the leader.
10: And then Peter takes Wendy by the hand, and away he flies to show her the mermaids. Last picture, top row, Michael lines all the little boys up. And first picture, bottom row, away they march, looking for the Indians. Last picture, a little rowboat pulls away from Captain Hook's famous pirate ship. In it are Hook and his faithful man, Smee. They're heading on a mysterious mission, and Smee says,
13: Will she talk, Captain?
10: And Hook answers,
14: Well, a little persuasion might be in order.
7: I wonder what the mysterious mission is that Captain Hook is on.
10: I wonder, too.
7: And will Wendy see the mermaids? And then will the boys see the Indians?
10: All of these things we'll find out next week. Now, let's turn over the page. And look, on the last page of the first section, there's Flash Gordon.
7: Oh, yes, and I'm anxious to read Flash.
10: And I'll read that in just a moment. But first, here's that nice man again with something interesting to say. Now, here we go again with Puck the Comic Weekly. And on the last page of the first section, Flash Gordon.
7: Magic words for the music, please.
10: Very well, my lady. Rig-a-dig-a-doon-doon, saskamatash. Let's have music for Heroic Flash. Flash, who has been on the planet Venus and has gone through many adventures, has finally overthrown the tyrant King Stang and brought peace to the planet. He's been rewarded with a large crew of Venusian technicians who have built Flash's new ship so he may return to Earth. His ship is powered by thorium atom fuel, a different kind of fuel than is used on Earth. And today, after bidding his friends on Venus goodbye, Flash blasts off.

0: The new ship speeds them swiftly toward Earth. Dale is frankly homesick as she watches her native world grow larger in the viewing screen. But her daydreams are rudely shattered when Flash reports grimly, "Our thorium fuel is running low. We can coast to Earth, but if we do, we'll crash like a flaming meteor." Last picture top row, in desperate haste, Zarkov and Flash weigh their next move. Finally, Zarkov hits upon a plan.
1: "We may have enough fuel to reach the moon's orbit, Flash. If we do, the weaker gravity there will break our fall."
0: Flash heads the ship toward the moon, which glows eerily in space. As they come closer, Flash, who is watching on his radar screen, exclaims,
1: "Hey, look, there's a new space station on the back of the moon."
0: Zarkov breaks in,
1: "Well, let's land there. Maybe they can refuel us."
0: Skillfully, Flash manipulates his craft's braking rockets. The soft pumice dust of the moon's surface is going to make the landing hazardous. Slowly, the ship settles down, tail first. It shudders for a moment, and then topples sideways. Last picture. Wearing space suits, they climb out of the escape hatch. And then Flash sees a heavily armed tank leave the mysterious space station and move toward them. And through Flash's helmet radio comes a harsh voice warning,
2: "Don't move, or we'll fire."
3: I wonder whether this will be a friend or a foe.
0: I wonder, too.
3: They act like foes because they're coming in a tractor with a gun.
0: Tanks.
3: You're welcome.
0: No, I mean the tractor with a gun is a tank like they use in war.
3: Oh, well, I'm anxious to find out whether Flash and Dale will be safe.
0: Well, we'll find that out next week, I hope. Now let's pick up the second section of Puck the Comic Weekly.
3: Oh, yes, because we'll find Dagwood there, I know.
0: You're right. And here we go with Dagwood and Blondie on the first page of the second section of Puck the Comic Weekly. Ramafu, ramafum, zim, zam, zombie. Conjure me music for Dagwood and Blondie. Dagwood and Herb Woodley, his neighbor, have agreed to stop fighting, which makes the Bumsteads very happy. Last picture top row, Dagwood, to prove his friendliness, goes over to the Woodley house to show Herb he really means he's going to be friends.
4: "Oh, Herb, I thought you might enjoy this book I just finished reading."
0: Herb smiles and replies,
5: "Oh, thank you, my good friend. Here, take this jigsaw puzzle to while away your spare moments."
0: First picture, second row, Blondie and Tootsie Widley are having tea.
3: "Oh, isn't it lovely, Tootsie? It's so peaceful around here since our husbands decided to give up that senseless brawling."
6: "Yes, it's too good to be true."
0: A half hour later, Herb, who's been reading the book, says,
5: "A fine thing when a grown man is so starved for entertainment that he has to read a book."
0: And last picture, second row, Dagwood, who's been working the jigsaw puzzle, complains,
4: "I never thought I'd come to this, working jigsaw puzzles to fill in my spare moments."
0: He gets up and walks to the window. He looks out, first picture, third row, and sees Herb leaning on his windowsill, bored to death. Dagwood sighs.
4: "Boring, isn't it?"
5: "Yeah, it's terrible. Let's take a walk."
0: Ten minutes later, second picture, third row, Dagwood and Herb pass by a sporting goods store. Herb stops, points to the window.
5: "Hey, look, Dagwood, do you see what I see? Boxing gloves."
0: Dagwood shakes his head.
4: "Get thee behind me, Satan. We agreed not to fight anymore."
0: Last picture, third row, Herb puts his arm around Dagwood's shoulder.
5: "But, my dear friend, boxing is exercise. It's not vulgar fighting."
0: A smile comes over Dagwood's face.
4: "You're winning me over."
0: First picture, bottom row, half hour later, Herb and Dagwood are in the Bumstead house, the boxing gloves on, sparring with each other. Dagwood gives Herb a punch in the jaw.
4: Remember, Herbert, no hard feelings.
0: Herb socks Dagwood in the side of the head.
5: No, no, of course not. This is just good, healthy exercise.
0: And they swing harder. And harder. And harder. The sound of the battle brings Blondie and Tootsie on the run.
3: Oh, no.
0: And then both boys deliver a terrific punch. And they fall to the floor, last picture, and turn their groggy faces to the girls, and Dagwood puffs.
4: Isn't that wonderful? We found a way to punch each other without being mad.
3: Did you ever see such silly men? They just don't seem to be happy unless they're fighting.
0: Oh, they're really a crazy pair.
3: I guess that's why they're in the funny papers, because they do such crazy things.
0: Yes, I guess that's why. Well, now would you like to see what's happening to Dick and the pirate Jean Lafitte?
3: Oh, yes, I would. Because you remember that Dick had brought Jean Lafitte, that pirate, to see General Jackson.
0: Yes, because the British and the Americans are at war. And the British had offered Jean Lafitte lots of money if he would help the British fight the Americans.
3: But instead, Jean Lafitte wants to help the Americans fight the British. But General Jackson said he wouldn't have anything to do with Lafitte because he was a pirate. And so they're going to hang him. I wonder if that'll really happen.
0: Well, let's read and find out. Here we go with Dick's adventures. Say the magic words with me. Riggity pack, kazak, kazik. Let's have music for Adventurous Dick. From his cell window, Jean Lafitte watches as the gallows is prepared. He wonders, is he really so close to death? At that instant, he hears footsteps. And last picture, top row, the cell is opened, and the prisoner is marched out. Straight toward the gallows they go. And then, to the surprise of Lafitte, he is marched past the gallows and toward the headquarters of General Jackson. First picture, second row, Lafitte is brought in and stands face to face with General Andrew Jackson, the tough frontier fighter. Jackson's eyes narrow with the hatred he feels for all criminals and lawbreakers. And he snaps,
6: Lafitte, you deserve to be hung. I'll delay the execution, but on one condition. If and when the British attack New Orleans, I expect you to be fighting on our side.
0: Lafitte promises his whole fleet of armed privateers and bloodthirsty buccaneers. Perhaps I will save you the trouble of hanging me by getting myself killed. A quick farewell and Lafitte is gone. First picture, bottom row, an hour later, a breathless horseman, who might be a pirate, gallops into camp and he announces,
7: Hey, the British are on the march! 10,000 of them!
0: He sways for a second and falls from the saddle. Last picture, Dick kneels beside the messenger and exclaims,
7: He's got a bullet in his chest.
3: I wonder how it happens that the British are coming to attack just an hour after Lafitte has gone away. Do you think that after all, Lafitte is helping the British?
0: Oh, I can't think that, even though it does look suspicious.
3: Yeah, it certainly does look suspicious. After all, Lafitte did capture Dick, you know.
0: Yes, but after all, too, he did come to General Jackson on his own. We'll find out more about this mysterious thing next week. But now, look below Dick's adventures. There's Rusty Riley.
3: Oh, yes, Rusty Riley. And I'm very anxious to read this, because you remember that magician, that man named Necro, and his friend Beagle, that fortune teller, and they have a scheme to try to get all of Denver Dooley's money away from him.
0: That's right, they are. Necro and Beagle plan to trick Dooley, the owner of the carnival, into a card game.
3: And it looks like Dooley's going to get into that card game with Necro, because you remember last week, Rusty and his friend Stovepipe heard Dooley and Necro talking outside the tent just after the show.
0: Well, let's read now and find out if Necro's scheme is going to work. Here we go with Rusty Riley. Gallop and run till the road is dusty. Give us music for his horse and Rusty. Stovepipe and Rusty hear Dooley say,
6: So you want to get up a little poker game, huh? Well, I am your man. Just say where.
0: And they hear Necro answer,
5: Well, my tent's as good as any place. In 20 minutes, okay.
0: The two men walk off. Stovepipe says to Rusty,
8: I pulled you back into the shadows because I didn't want Dooley to see you. Not to eavesdrop, but now I think it's the most fortunate thing that I did.
9: Well, why, Mr. Stovepipe?
0: Last picture, top row, Stovepipe says,
8: Meet me at the main gate, Rusty. I've got to see Dooley before he gets into that game.
9: Okay, Mr. Stovepipe, I'm kind of hungry, so I'll be at the hot dog stand.
0: First picture, bottom row, Stovepipe is talking with Dooley.
10: Now listen, Denver, don't be sore at my butting in, but I heard you tell Necro that you plan to play poker with him. I'm surprised to see an old carnival man like you playing with a card mechanic.
6: Now don't worry, Doc. I wasn't born yesterday. I can take care of myself. And besides, this is my lucky day. I can't lose.
11: About the same time, Rusty has to go back to the tent. He hears voices inside, and he stops, saying to himself,
9: Hey, Mr. Necro must be in there. There's a light. He seems to be talking to someone.
11: Rusty listens, and he hears Beagle saying,
4: Well, I guess I did a good job telling old Dooley he couldn't lose. He sure swallowed it.
11: And then Rusty hears Necro answer,
1: Ah, he's a made-to-order sucker, all right. I caught that nosy kid fooled with my special specs, but I don't think he's on to what I use him for. All right, hand me those marked cards, Beagle, and then scram.
11: Last picture, Rusty seeks out Stovepipe.
9: Hey, jeepers, Mr. Stovepipe, you better come with me. There's a place between Necro's tent and the merry-go-round where we can hide. Hurry, hurry.
10: Well, I failed to grasp the cause for his excitement, lad, but lead on, my lad. Lead on.
3: That Necro is going to cheat Mr. Dooley in that card game.
11: That's right. Those cards have marks on them that Necro can read with those special glasses he has, so he'll know which are the winning cards and which the losing cards.
3: And that's not fair, is it?
11: No, it's not. But next week we'll find out how this turns out. Now, that's all the time I have. But before I go, here's that nice fellow with some more interesting information. Well, honey, and all you boys and girls, I gotta go now.
3: All right, Mr. Chronic Weekly Man, but I'll be waiting for you next week.
11: Okay, that's a date, and a date with all you boys and girls. Be sure to meet me with our little friend, Miss Honey, next week when I read Puck the Comic Weekly. For I'm the Comic Weekly Man, the jolly Comic Weekly Man. I'll be back to read the funnies to you happy boys and honeys. Don't forget, boys and girls, see you all next week. Your friend...

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5: This is your FBI. 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
6: Are you a regular listener to this program? Then you've undoubtedly noticed that the commercial messages from our sponsor, the Equitable Life Assurance Society, always treat you like an intelligent human being. Tonight, for example, the Equitable Society is going to talk about educating your children to lead more successful lives. We'll then outline a simple, workable, low-cost plan to help you do exactly that. A plan that will appeal to every thoughtful father or mother. If you have ambition for your children, you'll welcome this informing message from the Equitable Society coming in about 14 minutes. Tonight's FBI file, The Aged Apprentice.

0: Many people labor under the mistaken impression that a single crime not involving loss of life is relatively unimportant. It is true that no single person could possibly find time to concern himself with each of the 1,700,000 major crimes committed in this country in the past year. That, however, does not negate the fact that each of those many crimes was important. Important not only to every law enforcement agency, but also to every person living anywhere in the nation. Perhaps the best way of proving that statement is by analogy. The number of waves washing onto a beach in a day is almost beyond count. They wash ashore and run out to sea again. And even by watching closely, it is impossible for the naked eye to see any difference in the shoreline. Yet, each wave wears away an infinitesimal part of what it touches. No beach is washed away in a moment or by a single wave. But because it does ultimately disappear, every wave was important, or each helped in the job of destruction. Similarly, it is improbable that any single crime will ever destroy our fundamental respect for law and order. But such a day might conceivably come if the waves of crime continue to wash over the land. This is not to say there is no hope of defeating our army of criminals. The point is that by hard work, we can make that defeat more than a mere hope. But it will take action to bring victory. Action on the part of every decent American. Tonight's file opens late one afternoon in a Midwestern city. An elderly woman stands behind the counter in a printing shop and watches a well-dressed couple enter the store.
1: Good afternoon.
2: Hiya.
1: Can I help you?
2: This Ernie Guthrie's place?
1: That's right.
2: Oh, we like to see him.
1: Oh, he's out right now.
3: When do you expect him back?
1: Well, not for a couple of hours.
2: Oh, my name's Caldwell. Chuck Watkins wrote to him about me.
1: Of course we got the letter yesterday. I'm Mrs. Guthrie.
2: Mm-hmm. Well, I'm glad to know you. This is Mrs. Caldwell.
1: How do you do?
3: Hello.
1: You'll excuse me. I think it might be wiser if I lock the front door.
2: Sure, that's it. Go ahead.
1: I'm so sorry that Ernest is out. He was very anxious to meet you. I must say, you look just like your picture.
2: Well, you've seen my picture?
1: Oh, yes, many times in the post office.
2: Oh.
1: Now, what can I do for you, Mr. Caldwell?
2: Well, we understand that you handle specialized printing orders.
1: That's right. I'll show you a few samples, if you'd like.
2: Samples? All right.
1: Now, where's that scrapbook? Oh, here we are. The good thing Ernest is out. He doesn't like me to do this. He says it's showing off. But he does do such fine work.
2: Yeah.
1: Here are some football tickets he did last year.
3: Oh.
1: Yes, the man who had them printed wrote us a wonderful testimonial. He said these tickets were so good that over 200 of the legitimate ticket holders were thrown right out of the stadium.
2: Yeah, that a fact. Yeah, well, they look pretty good. But we're not in the market for tickets.
1: Yes. Well, here are some diplomas that Ernest did.
3: Look, Mrs. Guthrie, what we're interested in is stocks.
1: Oh? Well, I have some samples of those. Yes, right here. Oil stocks, municipal bonds. What type of security were you interested in?
2: A gold mine.
3: They've got to look good. We're building up a real smart chump.
1: Oh, I understand. Well, you'll want the deluxe job.
2: Yeah, what's that?
1: Gold seal, red ribbons, and the governor's signature.
2: Oh, that sounds good.
1: Any particular governor?
2: No, you tell your husband to just pick one out. You print me 5,000 shares and deliver them tomorrow to the Hotel Broadway.
0: Meanwhile, at an FBI field office a few hundred miles away, Special Agent Jim Taylor approaches the desk of Agent Andy Parker.
4: Hello, Andy.
5: Oh, hi, Jim. You've been looking for me?
4: Yeah, we just drew another one to work on.
5: Oh?
4: Swindle this time.
5: What's the deal?
4: Man who called himself Bentley went to a local broker's office. After he established a legitimate position, he asked the broker to handle a negotiation for him.
5: A stock negotiation?
4: Yeah. He asked him to contact another man here in town. So this man had some oil stock that he was interested in.
5: I see.
4: He gave the broker $20,000 and asked him to buy the stock for him. He also said the stock might cost a little more and asked the broker to lay out the difference.
5: I think I know what's coming. The owner of the stock was a Confederate.
4: That's right, Andy. The victim made the contact. The Confederate held out for $30,000, and the victim laid out an additional $10,000.
5: His own money.
4: Yeah.
5: And the two swindlers disappeared.
4: That's right.
5: Any leads?
4: Well, the police arrested Bentley's Confederate this morning.
5: Has he talked?
4: No, not yet. Found a card in his pocket with a phone number of the Hotel Central on it. I contacted the hotel, learned that Bentley and his wife had been registered, but just checked out.
5: Oh, fine.
4: Andy, did you ever hear of a con man called the Fox?
5: Vaguely.
4: Well, his real name's Fred Caldwell. Now, from the descriptions we've gotten, I have a feeling that he's Bentley. I'm waiting for confirmation now.
5: From who?
4: From Washington. Uh-huh. We got some of Bentley's fingerprints from a drinking glass that was in the victim's office. Oh, Andy, you working on a report?
5: Yeah. Yeah, just cleaning up the case.
4: Well, then you can wait here for a word on the prints, huh?
5: Where are you going?
4: Back to the Hotel Central. See if I can get a lead on where the swindlers have gone.

0: Oh, Ruth?
1: Yeah?
0: Where are you?
1: In here.
0: Well, baby, we're all set to make the money move. I just left the chump, and he's ripe and ready. Has the stock been delivered yet?
1: No.
0: Well, what goes? I told the old dame to have it here.
1: You may not be needing it.
0: Why not?
1: Can't work the swindle without a front man, can you?
0: We got a front man.
1: You had a front man.
0: Hmm? What do you mean?
1: His wife just called. He's gone on a bender.
0: Oh, no, no, no. Wait, are you kidding?
1: No, I am not. I'm not surprised either. I knew when you took that guy on that he looked like a lush.
0: Ruth, you don't have to knock whiskey.
1: Fred, isn't this thing serious to you?
0: Of course it is.
1: Then what are we going to do?
0: Well, let me think.
1: You can't just dig another front man from left field. We got to get a guy who looks legitimate, acts legitimate.
0: I know, I know. Answer that, will you?
1: Just a minute.
2: Mrs. Caldwell?
1: That's right.
2: I'm Mr. Guthrie.
1: Who?
2: Ernest Guthrie. I have those stock certificates you ordered.
1: Oh, yeah. Come on in.
2: Thank you.
0: Really, who's that?
1: Mr. Guthrie. He's delivering the stock.
0: Oh, well. Hello there, Mr. Guthrie.
2: How do you do, sir? Here are the certificates.
0: Yeah, thanks.
2: I worked all night on them. Put a few extra little touches in you might like. Just take a look at the scroll work under the seal there.
0: Yeah, Ruth.
1: What?
0: Wait a minute. What about him?
1: Huh?
0: Look at him. Gray hair, dignified puss, nice front.
1: Could be.
0: Sure he could.
2: Are you talking about me?
0: Yeah. Say, Mr. Guthrie, did you ever do any freelance work?
2: What do you mean?
0: Ever fronted a touch, worked a stock shake?
2: No.
0: Then you're going to right now.
2: Oh, but Mr. Caldwell, I never did anything like that.
0: Sit down, my dear Mr. Guthrie, and have a drink.
1: Oh, no.
0: Then have a cigar. We're about to become partners.

0: you, Ernest?
1: Yes, dear.
0: Goodness, where have you been all morning? There have been 3 customers here waiting for you, and I kept saying you'd be right back.
1: And I was delayed.
0: Where, Mr. Caldwell?
1: Yes.
0: Is anything wrong?
1: No.
0: But then what in the world?
1: Dear, please, let me sit down. My head is still spinning.
0: You've been smoking again.
1: Well, that isn't the reason why I have to sit down. I just have to assemble myself.
0: What are you talking about?
1: Well, first of all, I'm now Mr. Caldwell's partner.
0: Partner? Oh, goodness, you must have smoked a lot.
1: No, it's true, Lydia. He wants me to work with him.
0: Doing what?
1: Well, he has something all planned. He explained it to me. I don't remember it too well. All I know is I wear my blue suit, I sit in an office, and hold out for $30,000.

0: Anything back from my den, Eddie?
1: Yeah, Bentley turned out to be Caldwell, all right.
0: I was pretty sure of that.
1: I just finished sending out an alarm. Did you go to the Hotel Central?
0: Yeah, I interviewed the doorman. He remembered the Caldwells. They had their own car.
1: Could he describe it?
0: Oh, not well. He just remembered that it was a black sedan.
1: Had no idea where they went?
0: No, not at all.
1: Well, did you check the hotel garage?
0: Yeah, but it didn't keep their car there. The police are contacting all the other garages in the neighborhood for us.
1: Uh-huh. Well, we have Caldwell's complete record here. I didn't wire it.
0: Hmm? Is that it, then?
1: Yeah. Runs three full pages. I just finished reading it.
0: Hmm.
1: He's going to be rough to catch, Jim. He seldom uses the same swindle more than twice, which means that you...
0: No, pardon me, Yonder. Sure. Special Agent Taylor speaking.
2: Hello, Taylor. This is Lieutenant Bard, headquarters.
0: Oh, yes, Lieutenant.
2: We located the garage that Caldwell used. It's at 111 Oak Street.
0: Will you, will I write that down?
2: Surely.
0: 111 Oak Street. Is that right?
2: Right.
0: Thanks a lot, Lieutenant.
2: You're welcome.
0: Andy, the police have located the garage that Caldwell used. I'm going to get right over there.

0: Ruthie?
1: Yeah?
0: Say, old man Guthrie call yet?
1: No.
0: That's funny. Anders went to see him an hour ago. I hope the old guy got to the office.
1: He did.
0: How do you know?
1: His wife just called. It was kind of cute.
0: Cute? What do you mean?
1: Big thank you for launching the guy on a new career. Seems he's always had an ambition to...
0: I'll get it. Hello?
2: Mr. Caldwell?
0: Yes?
2: This is Ernest Guthrie.
0: Oh, well, hi, Pop. Anything happen?
2: Mr. Andrews was just here.
0: Well?
2: We discussed money matters for quite some time. Almost an hour, in fact.
0: Well, what'd you get him up to?
2: $30,000.
0: Well, good boy. Did he lay it on the line?
2: No.
0: Then what's the deal?
2: He's delivering it here tonight.
0: That's fine, Pop, fine.
2: Mr. Caldwell?
0: Yeah?
2: I want you to know I very much enjoyed doing this job.
0: Yeah, swell, swell.
2: Yes, I like it much better than the printing business.
0: You do, huh? Mm-hmm.
2: What I'm trying to say, Mr. Caldwell, you think that I've handled myself properly...
0: Oh, marvelous, wonderful.
2: Would you consider continuing this relationship?
0: Sure, why not?
2: Do you mean that?
0: Why, yeah.
2: Oh, that's wonderful. Excuse me, I better call and tell Lydia.
0: Go right ahead, yeah, you call her. See you tonight. Well, Ruthie, everything's in line.
1: Did the chump pay off?
0: Tonight. Start packing, honey, and as soon as we collect, we'll call the cops, tell them where to pick up old Guthrie, and we'll be on our way.

0: Now a special message from the Equitable Life Assurance Society to fathers and mothers of young children. About 10 or 15 years from now, that youngster of yours is going to be saying to you...
1: Hey, Dad, the letter came today, accepting my application for college.
0: Your boy or girl will have three good reasons for feeling elated. First, college men and women earn more money.
1: Look, Dad, here's a magazine article which proves that college men earn $72,000 more during their working years than the fellow who doesn't go beyond high school.
0: Second, college men land the bigger jobs.
1: See, Dad, it says that out of every 16 men earning $10,000 a year or more, 15 are guys who've been to college. 15 out of 16.
0: Third, college men get more out of life. Learn to appreciate art and good books and music. Gain culture they wouldn't trade for any amount of money. So don't leave your children's education to chance. Be sure. Be certain. Start an Equitable Education Fund now.
2: 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What's that?
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2: That's spreading the cost of education over 10 or 15 years instead of taking a beating in four.
0: Right. Now, suppose the father dies or becomes totally disabled. Then no more payments are necessary. The fund becomes fully established. When the youngster is ready for college, he gets the same education as if his dad had lived. So, don't delay a day longer. 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
2: That's EQUITABLE.
0: The Equitable Life Assurance Society of the United States. And now back to the FBI file, The Aged Apprentice.

0: One of the subjects constantly occupying the sociologists of our nation is crime. Why does a family, for instance, breed one decent law-abiding citizen and one homicidal criminal? What is the single factor in the background of each that made one conform to the rules of society and one decide to break them? Obviously, it is not a matter of inheritance, since both have a common heritage. Nor could it be entirely a matter of environment, for college professors have been raised in squalid slums that also gave the world a John Dillinger. It is impossible to write any general set of rules by which the background of a person might be measured. Any such set of rules would be as false as the bromide handed from generation to generation about there being such a thing as honor among thieves. You need no more proof of the fallacy of that statement than tonight's case. Nor is this one any exception. Instead, it follows the criminal pattern. In one case, for instance, an apprehended fugitive turned state's evidence. His testimony brought a long term of imprisonment to his accomplice, who happened also to be his brother. Lest it sound like such a lack of brotherly devotion set a new record, the files of any law enforcement agency can produce many similar accounts. Because there is no such thing as the average criminal, it is impossible to tell you every characteristic of every lawbreaker. However, devotion and honor are qualities seldom found among them. Greed is the common denominator of the criminal, who regards with compassion and complete sympathy only one person in the world, himself. Tonight's file continues at the FBI field office.
1: Hi, Jim.
2: Oh, hi, Andy.
1: Well, what's with the map?
2: I'm just checking off some gas stations.
1: Have you got a lead?
2: No, not exactly. I talked to an attendant at the garage where Caldwell kept his car. When he pulled out, he asked for a map. The attendant didn't have one, and Caldwell said, well, he'd pick one up on the road.
1: Did he say where he was going?
2: No, but they said his gas tank was almost empty, so he must have stopped for a map at a service station reasonably close to town.
1: Uh-huh. Have you tried to contact any of them?
2: Well, the state police are working on that angle for us.
1: I interviewed Caldwell's confederate, but unfortunately it didn't lead anyplace.
2: He didn't know where Caldwell had gone, huh?
1: No.
3: Message from teletype, Mr. Taylor.
2: Oh, thanks, George. From the state police, Andy?
1: Mm-hmm.
2: Yeah, here we are. One night last week, Caldwell stopped at a gas station on Route 30.
1: Did he pick up a map?
2: Yep, and he also asked for directions.
1: To where?
2: Grove City. Come on, Andy, let's get over there.

0: Yes, who is it?
1: It's Lydia.
0: Oh, come in, come in. Well, this is a surprise.
2: Ernest.
0: Did you come to see the office?
2: Ernest, has he been here yet?
0: Huh? Who?
2: Mr. Caldwell.
0: Oh, no, no.
2: Then I've arrived in time.
0: Well, Lydia, what are you talking about?
2: I've just heard some very distressing news, Ernest, about Mr. Caldwell.
0: Oh, well, what is it?
2: One of the Miller boys came into the shop. I told him about you, who you were working with,
0: mm-hmm.
2: and he just threw up his hands in horror.
0: Why?
2: He's known Mr. Caldwell for years. He told me that whenever he does a job, he engages the Confederates. When the job is over, he calls the police and has the Confederate arrested.
0: No.
2: That's undoubtedly what he plans to do with you.
0: Why, Lydia, I can't believe it. Mr. Caldwell wouldn't do that.
2: This man,
0: huh?
2: The one who's to pay you the money.
0: I expect him here any minute.
2: And how much is he bringing?
0: $30,000.
2: Ernest, I think we should teach Mr. Caldwell a lesson.
0: You mean...
2: Yes.
0: The whole $30,000?
2: Yes.
0: Oh, that'd be very risky. He'd find us, and I think he'd find the means to get the money back.
2: If he intends to double-cross you.
0: Well, I can avoid that by leaving here right now.
2: And leave $30,000.
0: Lydia, if I were a young man, I'd be willing, even eager, to teach Mr. Caldwell a lesson.
2: Ernest,
0: but
2: you just wait here.
0: Where are you going, Lydia?
2: I've thought of a way to get that money.
0: No, Lydia.
2: Ernest, there's a moral point involved. We have a chance to prove to Mr. Caldwell once and for all that being dishonest just does not pay.

0: Sign coming up on the right, Jim.
1: Catch, will you, Andy?
0: Uh-huh.
1: Should be the outskirts of Grove City.
0: Yeah. Yeah, it is.
1: Now we make good time. Andy, you ever been here?
0: No.
1: Your police headquarters is just a few miles down on the right-hand side.
0: Uh-huh. How do you want to work?
1: Well, I know the town, Andy, so you better stay at headquarters and take the phone detail, huh?
0: Uh-huh.
1: Call every garage in town, will you? See if you can locate Caldwell's car.
0: Okay.
1: I'll distribute the pictures and cover all the leading hood cells.
0: How many are there?
1: Oh, half a dozen or so. If I come up with anything, I'll call you.
0: Hello?
2: Andy, Jim Taylor.
0: Oh, yeah, Jim.
2: I'm at the Brown Hotel. I just missed the Caldwell.
0: What happened?
2: I checked out of here a half an hour ago. You located the car?
0: No.
2: Well, I think you better come right over here.
1: Andy.
0: Oh. Get anything, Jim?
1: No, not yet.
0: What have you covered?
1: Well, I've interviewed the manager, bellboys, room clerks. They don't know where the Caldwells went.
0: They might have wired ahead someplace for reservations.
1: Yeah, there's a telegraph office in the corner.
0: All right, I'll go on down there.
1: Okay. I'll go interview the switchboard girls and check the telephone slips. See you back here in the lobby. Any luck, Andy?
0: No. How about you?
1: No, I drew a blank, too.
0: They didn't make any calls.
1: Not from the room. The elevator man said Caldwell used a payphone here in the lobby.
0: I guess we better go back to police headquarters.
1: Yeah, we might have... Hey, wait a minute.
0: What?
1: I'm going to go back and talk to the switchboard girls again.
3: Oh, goodness. I'm all out of breath.
4: Where have you been?
3: Over to see old Tom Morgan.
4: Tom? What for?
3: To get a check for $30,000. You can give it to Mr. Caldwell.
4: But, Liddy, he told me not to take a check.
3: This one is certified. It's one you printed for old Tom.
4: Oh.
3: Did the man come here with the money?
4: Yes, he just left.
3: Let me have it.
4: Lydia, I think...
3: Give it to me, Ernest.
4: Very well.
3: Just put it in here in my knitting. Here, you take the check.
4: All right.
5: All right, Lappy. Well, I didn't expect to see you here, Mrs. Guthrie.
3: I was just curious to see how Ernest looked seated behind the desk.
5: Did Andrews come here?
4: Yes.
5: To give you the dough?
4: Yes, I have the check right here.
5: Check? I told you to take cash.
4: Well, the check is certified, Mr. Caldwell.
5: Oh, well, that's different.
6: Fred?
5: Is that you, Ruth?
6: Yes. Well, they're still here.
5: Huh?
6: Good. Did he give you the dough he collected?
5: Yeah.
6: How?
5: Certified check.
6: It's a phony.
5: Yeah, what?
6: I just got a call from Tom Morgan. The old dame here got that check from him and filled in your name. He had a beef against her, so when she left, he called me.
3: That's thoroughly dishonorable.
6: Fred, they're trying to hand you one. Now make them come up with the cash.
4: Caldwell, I don't know what she's talking about.
5: I do. Andrews paid you in cash, and you tried to pull a switch.
6: Where's the dog?
3: Ernest, I've heard enough of this. I'm getting out of here.
6: Oh, no, you're not. Fred, let's frisk him.
3: No. Just a minute.
5: Come here, Pop.
4: No.
3: You keep away from
5: me.
1: Stand where you are, all of you.
3: Oh, thank heaven.
1: I'll take the money you've been discussing, and you can have these.
5: What is this?
1: They're warrants for your arrest.

Fred Caldwell and his wife were convicted in federal court of violating the National Stolen Property Act and sentenced to serve 10-year terms. Ernest and Lydia Guthrie were also convicted on the same charge and sentenced for the same number of years. Special Agent Taylor, knowing it was impossible to trace a call from a pay station telephone, was about to give up on that angle when he realized there might be some records which would aid in locating Fred Caldwell. Those were the carbon copies of messages Caldwell received at the hotel. Three messages had been left for him by a Mr. Andrews. By thorough but rapid investigation, the right one was located. The Andrews who had been victimized after answering Caldwell's elaborate prospectus. He gave the two special agents the address of an office in another state where the swindle had taken place. The office at which the arrests were made. And so another case from the files of the Federal Bureau of Investigation was closed. But in a sense, it has not been closed. For there are still men like Fred Caldwell at large in many parts of this nation. Neither your FBI nor any law enforcement agency can put a halt to their depredations. For they do not hear about it until after the crime has been committed. However, these men need not continue to be successful. For you can stop them. You, the American people, by refusing to accept anything for nothing. And thus by refusing to be victimized.

0: Now, one last word to fathers and mothers. 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
1: "Thanks, Mom. Thank you, Dad."
0: But you know from the look in his eye and the ring in his voice that he'll never forget your foresight in starting an Equitable Education Fund. 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
2: Next week, we will dramatize another case from the files of the Federal Bureau of Investigation. A factual account of the operations of a big city racketeer. Its subject, kidnapping. Its title, The Vanishing Witness.
0: The incidents used in tonight's Equitable Life Assurance Society's broadcast are adapted from the files of the Federal Bureau of Investigation. However, all names used are fictitious, and any similarity thereof to the names of persons living or dead is accidental. Tonight, the music was composed and conducted by Frederick Steiner. The author was Jerry D. Lewis. Your narrator was William Woodson, and Special Agent Taylor was played by Stacey Harris. Others in the cast were Tom Brown, Walter Catlett, Tony Hughes, Bill Johnstone, Florence Blake, and Peggy Weber. This Is Your FBI is a Jerry Devine production. This is Larry Keating speaking for the Equitable Life Assurance Society of the United States and the Equitable Society's representative in your community, and inviting you to tune in again next week at this same time when the Equitable Life Assurance Society will bring you another thrilling transcribed story from the files of the Federal Bureau of Investigation. The Vanishing Witness on This Is Your FBI. Stay tuned for the adventures of the Thin Man. Fun and excitement for the whole family when the Thin Man comes your way.
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8: Jack, the husky-voiced woman who kidnapped April Kane, had the nerve to send a note to Terry and Pat Ryan, explaining that she had slipped through the trap they had set for her. But other things remain to be explained, too. And we'll take care of them in today's transcribed adventure. Terry and the Parrots is brought to you by the makers of Libby's Tomato Juice, one of Libby's 100 famous foods. 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You're earning and saving every cent you can to buy United States defense stamps. And you're doing your very darndest to keep strong and well. Now, the main rules of keeping well are plenty of sleep, plenty of exercise, and the right things to eat. Things like Libby's Tomato Juice, protective foods that give you vitamins. For it's a fact, boys and girls, Libby's Tomato Juice is as important for vitamins as it is for flavor, and that's saying plenty. 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Well, take it from me, it's fine for its vitamins, too. Yes, Libby's tomato juice is rich in vitamin C and A, also a good source of vitamins B1 and G. So drink it regularly. Drink it every day, and you'll be getting vitamins and swell flavor. Speaking of flavor, that's something you get in a great big way in every Libby's food. You know, Libby brings you wonderful fruits and meats and vegetables, as well as juices. Every one of them is extra specially good. If you want to sit down to luscious peaches, golden corn off the cob, swell-eating Vienna sausages, just ask your mother to get Libby's. She'll be glad to hear, too, that Libby's guards food values with the greatest care. And now, Terry and the Pirates. Somewhere between the Indochina town of Laocai and Yangkuk, you are apt to meet Baron de Plexus and his companion, Slugger Dunn. They are headed for Yangkuk, where they hope to find Saint-Jacques and recover a fortune in gold she stole from them. Of course, the Baron also stole the gold, but he forgets that point. And somewhere along a smoothly flowing jungle river, we find Terry and Pat Ryan. They are standing on the rough deck of a native boat, and they don't like themselves. They have laid a series of fish nets across the river to trap Saint-Jacques' motorboat, to snag the propeller. But it was no use. Saint-Jacques slipped through. She even sent them a note telling how it was done.
9: Let me read her note again, Pat.
10: Yeah, read it and weep. I know it by heart.
9: Yeah, me too. And all she did was disguise the motorboat as a native junk, cover the propeller, and drift downstream over the net. Boy, am I a dummy.
10: Oh, don't figure it that way, Terry. It was night. This river was dark.
9: Yeah, I know. That's an excuse, an alibi. I was standing watch. I saw several small craft float down. I saw the strange-looking native boat drift past me, but I never dreamed it was Saint-Jacques' boat.
10: Look, Terry, if I'd been on watch, I'd have been fooled, too.
9: And then she has the nerve to send us this note. She's a woman to be worried about. Golly, I'll bet she's laughing at us. Golly, I'll bet she's laughing at us for a couple of dumb socks.
10: Okay, okay, so the lady laughs. But you can paste this in your hat, Terry. Nobody has a monopoly on mistakes. Just remember that. Everybody makes them. And that goes for everybody in the war. No side of the fence makes all the errors. The enemy may seem to be winning, but they can slip. And they will. Say, I didn't mean to make a speech on such a sunshiny day, but Saint-Jacques is no exception. She'll make her mistakes, and when she does, we'll nab her. We'll rescue April, and we'll bag that gold.
9: What makes you so sure she'll flop?
10: Well, that note for one thing. Most conceited people can't resist the chance to crow. That's when they're most likely to slip.
9: Mm-hmm. Say, Pat, look at the back of this note.
10: Huh? It was written on part of a used envelope to write this little greeting to us. She tore off the postmark, but hey, where's that map we took from the plane?
9: What's that in your back pocket?
10: Oh, yeah, so it is. Now, you hold down that corner of the map. I got an idea.
9: Yeah?
10: Saint-Jacques tore off the postmark on the back of this note, but not quite all of it. The envelope originally came from a town ending in the letters N-K-U-K.
9: What a name for a town, N-K-U-K.
10: That's not the entire name, I said. The front part is torn off. Now, let's check the towns. We'll go down the river first.
9: Well, let's see. We have Tonkin, Nan-K, Squeepot, Mitho, Liba. Down here where the river flows into the Gulf of Tonkin, we have the town of Yangkuk.
10: That's it. Yangkuk. How's it spelled?
9: Y-A-N-K-U-K. Yeah, that's it. We got the letters N-K-U-K on the envelope postmark, so we just add Y and A, and we get Yangkuk.
10: Well, this is a mighty skinny clue. Just the name of a town at the end of the river.
9: Well, Saint-Jacques went down the river. At least she's gone in the direction of Yangkuk.
10: Well, Terry, there's going to be a hot time in Yangkuk, and we'll start it. Come on. Let's arrange for a boat, and we'll start down this jungle river.
8: Far down the river, we see an awkward native junk drifting near the green, shadowy jungle trees. As we draw near, we see a couple of natives busily transforming it from a crude boat into a smooth, sleek motorboat. Soon, the motors are started. And after a moment, a slim, trim, grim woman steps to the wheel, and the boat swings into the river channel, up a narrow creek.
11: taxi! I phone, Missy!
12: Come, April. A few minutes more and Saint-Jacques will release you from the spell which you are under. Come, we go up the steps. In a few minutes, you will be yourself again, and then you will see the wonderful hiding place which I have made my own with the money of many stupid people. Come, chérie. The gold I have taken from the Baron de Plexus will be safely hidden in this hideout of Saint-Jacques. But then we go inside, and then I will break the hypnosis, Mademoiselle April.
13: I fall, miss.
12: You will observe, Lada, that I have a guest. She is to be given the best of attention. Her name is April Kane, and she is hypnotized. But now I shall release her from the spell. You will stay here and watch me, Lada.
13: Yes, missy.
12: April Kane, you will awake. Quick, awake, April Kane. You are no longer asleep.
14: Oh. Oh. What? Where am I? Who are you? Have I been asleep?
12: Sit down, April. Sit down and rest. That is better, no?
14: But I can't remember what... I've never been here before.
12: That is so. You're in the house of Saint-Jacques. You need rest, and then we shall decide what your future will be. I should like you to be my pupil, but that discussion can wait.
14: You... I've seen you before. I can't remember where.
12: Do not try. Just remember you are safe. Remember also that I am Saint-Jacques, and as such, I am the most important person in your life.
14: But all this...
12: Oh, soon we shall talk.
14: But this place, where am I?
12: We are on an island, chérie, a small jungle island. It is where the river meets the sea. From the top window of this house, one can see the city of Yangkok on the coast. It is a small city, but we will not be annoyed by visitors.
14: I want to go home. Why am I here? What's happened?
12: Oh, why do you not wait until you have refreshed yourself, eh? Come, I have a surprise for you. This shall be your room, April, and you will see even your trunk is here.
14: My trunk? But I thought... Why, now I remember. Why, I was in Laocai. Yes, at Madame Soud's hotel, and... You're Saint-Jacques.
12: Well, that is so. I was Madame Soud. I had your trunk sent here.
14: And you hypnotized me. That's what you did. Well, it won't happen again, you hear me? It won't happen again. Or will it?
12: To hypnotize you can be for great good.
14: Yes, great good for you, but what about me? I can't go in and out of trances all day long. The first thing I know, I won't know whether I'm in a trance or not. And then what?
12: Oh, you are a most amusing person, mademoiselle. And you so much like to sing, yes? Oui, I have heard you sing when I was playing as Madame Soud in the Laocai Hotel. You love to sing. And I can help you, mademoiselle.
14: That's what Terry calls malarkey.
12: I can hypnotize you, chérie. And under my direction, you will sing more beautiful than ever.
14: Oh, I don't believe all that talk. I read a book or something about a man who hypnotized a girl and she could sing, but I don't believe it. And anyway, even if you did put me under a spell, how would I ever know I was singing? I don't remember things like that.
12: That is a very clever observation. But now, before I leave you here alone, I wish to remind you of a few things. First, it is not wise to attempt the escape from Saint-Jacques. This is an island. You could not swim to the mainland.
14: Then I'm a prisoner?
12: Well, let us say a guest. And as my guest, you will not try to run away. There is no boat for you, and... Well, you see?
14: All right. I reckon it's time I knew I was beaten.
12: No, but you will cheer up, April. I will see to that.
14: But I'm afraid of you. I guess you know that.
12: There is no occasion for alarm.
14: Who's that funny-looking woman over there?
12: That is my native servant. Her name is Lada. She will help you with your bath. Then, when you change to a pretty frock and have breakfast with Saint-Jacques, the world will look better. You will see.
14: Well, maybe we're right, Saint-Jacques. Suppose we have another talk later on. I'm kind of nervous and upset. I've been going around with my mind in a blanker, and I hardly know what to think.
12: Well, you will be most happy on this island.
14: Well, maybe I will, but everything's awful foggy now. Why do you want me here?
12: I believe you can become my student. You will learn how to be clever and to grow rich. You will learn how Saint-Jacques is able to outsmart all stupid men. You think Terry and you, Mr. Ryan, are the clever ones, yes? You think Baron de Plexus is smart? They are fools, Edward. You shall see.
14: I don't believe all that. But maybe you can show me.
12: Oh, it is so easy.
14: Well, meanwhile, I'd like to take a bath and get cleaned up.
12: Really? Perfectly. Lada, je m'en vais. Comprends? Lada will attend to your warmth, Edward. Then, when you have rest, we shall talk again. And soon you shall sing as never before. No?
14: No, I shall sing as never before, yes.
12: Oh, we are the dear comrades. You shall sing. And now do not be afraid. And do not make the escape. It is not a happy thought.
10: I have a bit of an idea that April is going to play along with Saint-Jacques and pretend to accept her imprisonment gracefully. But if April tries any tricks on this husky-voiced woman and is found out, then what will happen? I imagine Saint-Jacques can be pretty mean and cold-blooded if need be. More about all this in just a moment. Now, don't forget that Libby's tomato juice, the drink that's tops for taste, is fine for its vitamins, too. Yes, sir. It's a grand source of vitamins, especially vitamin C and vitamin A, that you hear so much about. Now, you need those vitamins to be a strong American, and the grand and glorious flavor of Libby's tomato juice is something super special. Remember, too, real Americans are buying United States defense bonds and stamps. Tomorrow, Terry and Pat ought to arrive in Yangtze, the town that lies across the water from the island where April is held prisoner. And perhaps we'll see what plan April has for making her escape from Saint-Jacques. Tomorrow's transcribed adventure is sure to be filled with fun and fast action and surprise.
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16: I came across Mr. Kipley in a meadow by the church. If I've painted that spire once, he said, I've painted it a dozen times. He offered me an apple pie. An artist needs inspiration, he explained. Golden short crust pastry, delicious apple filling, and just the right amount of sugar sprinkled on top. But then, when it comes to the little details, Mr. Kipley does have an exceedingly good eye.
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18: When Mrs. Gregory and Captain Bradford were taken into the communication chamber on the fifth level of the Magic Island, they saw something almost unbelievable. From G-47's prism reflectors, they have actually seen the inside of a submarine many miles away, in which Jerry and Joan are being taken to witness the capture of Johnson's boat. The Euclideans have perfected television, as they have everything else, and Mrs. Gregory and the captain were forced to see and hear everything as the submarine commander turned her ray guns on Joan and Jerry to silence them. The rays were only sleep-producing ones, however, and as we look into the submarine, we find Jerry and Joan just recovering from the effects.
19: I told you, Jerry, not to talk so much.
20: Well, anyway, we both got put to sleep with that ray gun, and I'm getting tired of falling over whenever one of these Euclideans feels like watching me take a tumble.
19: Now, Jerry, please do not make remarks about the Euclideans. The Commander S1 can hear all we say, and so can SE1, the engineer. You are only making it more difficult for us.
21: You are right, Cleostra. I have found that you two are not entirely trustworthy, however, and must now take further precautions to ensure your remaining quietly in the stern while I continue my observations here.
20: What's she going to do with us now?
21: Silence. You, Cleostra, will open the small cabinet on your left. You will sponge the hands and shoes of young Hall and yourself with the liquid from the cabinet.
20: Hey, wait a minute. Do you know what that stuff is?
19: Yes, Jerry. It is the magnetic paint, and once we have it on, we cannot move while the commander keeps the magnets active in this section.
20: Oh, so? My girlfriend, the commander, is just as tough as anybody else from that crazy island.
19: I warned you, Jerry. Commander S1 is a Euclidean.
20: Gee, a beautiful girl like that with just a number for a name. What a life.
19: I wish you would not keep calling her a beautiful girl.
20: Well, she is. I don't care if she is plenty tough with us. That don't spoil her looks any. She's a swell-looking girl.
19: She is not a girl. She's terribly old, Jerry.
20: Huh? How old?
19: 22 years.
20: Gee, 22. Is she really?
19: Yes, Jerry. She was given this command on her 21st birthday, nearly 2 years ago.
20: Gosh, that lets her out then. 22's pretty old.
19: I'm so glad to hear you say that, Jerry. 15 is a nice age, is it not?
20: Yeah, it's all right. Kind of young, though. But by the time I'm 21, you'll be 20. That won't be so bad. Oh, but I guess we'd better quit talking about her. She can hear all we say, and she's liable to crack down on us again.
19: No, Jerry. S1 has closed the transparent housing around the central control chamber. We're quite free to talk now.
20: But we can see her just as plain as day.
19: That is more of the transparent steel, and transparent from either side. S1 can see us as well as we see her.
20: Then we'd better be careful not to make faces at her. Can she tell us she switched on the microphones in this end of the sub so she can hear what we're talking about?
19: Yes, Jerry. That large green tube at her right will glow when the microphones are active, and the red tube when the transmitter is working.
20: Boy, what a setup. And to think your mother and Tex really saw us and heard us way out here on this boat.
19: They will be very worried about us, Jerry, if they were watching when the commander used the ray gun on us.
20: Oh, don't worry so much. Your mother and Tex Bradford are a couple of the smartest people I ever saw. And if they saw us get laid out with those ray guns, you can bet they kept right on looking till they saw us wake up again.
19: I hope you are right, Jerry.
20: Hey, I'm always right. Pretty near.
19: Yes, Jerry.
20: Okay. Now let's quit jabbering about nothing and get down to brass tacks.
19: Brass tacks?
20: Oh, I mean let's get down to business. Talk about what we're going to try to do and how we're going to do it when we get to Johnson's boat.
19: I think it will be quite useless to plan anything. We will just have to wait until the occasion arises and then take the course which appears most suitable under the conditions existing at the moment.
20: Boy, I got that one. We wait for the brakes and then jump in, huh?
19: Jump in the brakes?
20: Oh, you're getting in my hair. Look, and listen. I mean, we'll do what we think is best when we get a chance to do anything.
19: I think it would be better to sit quietly and wait for the commander's orders. There is nothing of value that we can do, Jerry.
20: Oh, don't be too sure about that. But one thing, you ought to know how they handle these subs. So, well, what will the commander do when we get near Johnson's boat?
19: She will order Johnson to surrender.
20: Oh, swell. But what then? Suppose Johnson does surrender. How do we get his boat to the island?
19: If he refuses to run his boat to Euclidea, S1 will sink it with all on board.
20: Oh, no, she won't. G-47 wants the scientific apparatus and Captain Bradford's materials on board that boat.
19: You may be right, Jerry. G-47 wants those things badly, and the commander will make every effort to get the boat to Euclidea.
20: But what if Johnson refuses to give up the boat?
19: He will not refuse. Remember that you told him to come to the island when the commander made you send the message.
20: Yeah, but I stuck a few words in that message so Johnson will know things aren't so good with us. And for the homing pigeon is on his way to Johnson's boat. Johnson will have a lot of tricks figured out before we get to him.
19: Any trick Johnson might try would only endanger our lives, Jerry. I am sure the commander will find a way to compel Johnson to bring the boat to the island through you.
20: Me? Well, how can she do that?
19: There are many ways. We shall see.
20: Well, if I get a chance to talk to Johnson before we get too close to the island, I'll bet he'll figure some way to give old G-47 a headache.
21: Enough of such nonsense.
20: Gee, she heard us.
19: The green tube is lighted. We were careless, Jerry.
21: That is natural with worldly fools. You, Cleostra, should know that only Euclideans are perfect.
20: Okay. We'll keep quiet, Commander.
21: I wish you to come forward to the control section. You also, Cleostra.
20: What do you suppose she wants now?
19: We must go quickly and find out.
20: All right. But take this transparent steel wall out of the way. I'm not so good at walking through steel walls.
21: You are not good at anything. Particularly are your powers of observation not good. The wall has been removed.
19: So it has, Jerry.
20: Well, golly whiskers. How could I tell?
21: You could not, though an intelligent person would.
20: Oh, thanks for the violets. Come on, Joan.
19: Be very careful, Jerry, and do nothing to make S1 angry.
20: Oh, never mind. I mean, I know what I'm doing.
21: You may sit there, Cleostra. Touch nothing and say nothing. You, Hall, will sit here.
20: Right here?
21: Yes, there.
20: Well, here I am. What do I do now?
21: Look at this chart. Our position is here. The position of Johnson's boat is there. Check those at once and assure me you agree with the position of Johnson as given in the last message we received from him.
20: Right. I'll check it.
19: Do not try to do anything except what you are told, Jerry.
20: I got it. It's just where Johnson gave his last position.
21: Good. We will now contact Johnson again and get his present position. If my indicators are correct as to the speed with which he is approaching us, he should be at latitude 27 degrees, 29 to 30 minutes south.
20: Gee, how can you tell that?
21: You will notice the needle swaying in this indicator.
20: Yeah?
21: This is recording the increase in volume of the exhaust of Johnson's motors as his boat nears us. His exact speed is the square root of the dial reading on that indicator, the result being in degrees per hour.
20: Jumping catnip. This is sure slick. What do I do now?
21: You will take over this microphone as before. On the red tube glow, raise Johnson and speak to him as if you were on the yacht at the island. Check his exact position.
20: Well, do I go now?
21: You may speak when this red tube glows. Remember your instructions. Reassure Johnson that all is well with your party, but that you need his boat to leave the island with, and ask for his exact position. Ready? Silence, Cleostra.
19: I understand.
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0: 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Your boat. 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
1: Am exactly 27 degrees, 30 minutes south, making 35 knots on course due south to island. Check island position back to me. Go ahead, J-24Y.
0: Okay, J-12C. Your position, 27 degrees, 30 minutes south. You are making 35 knots. Island position, 29 degrees south. Does that check?
1: Repeat of my position, okay. Position of island, okay. But cannot understand reception of your beam with strength in it. Where are you getting power for generator if yacht is crippled? Last message from you said yacht total wreck. Can you explain that, Hall?
0: Can't explain now. Keep coming. We'll report to Bradford your position and speed. That is all, J-12C. That is all.
1: Hold it, Hall. Your last message said the bosun was ill. Reassure him all is well. Get that, Hall. All is.
2: Hey, what did you turn that generator off for? I wanted to hear what Johnson had to say about the bosun.
3: I realize that, but it will do you no good to hear more about it. Nor will it aid Johnson.
2: Oh, is that so? Well, there's a couple of things you don't know.
3: Silence. I am completing my calibration of Johnson's speed and position with relation to ours. He is making 35 knots, we 25. His position is 27:30, ours 28:15. We will be directly under Johnson's boat in exactly 45 minutes. You will be free to observe the meeting and the Euclidean method of handling such trifling details.
2: Oh, you may not find it so trifling if Johnson's all set for you.
4: Please be careful, Jerry. Say nothing.
2: I won't have to say anything. Johnson will do all that.
3: If you think you are going to surprise me because that homing pigeon you call the bosun will arrive at Johnson's boat before we do, you underestimate my intelligence.
4: Jerry, she knew about the pigeon.
3: Naturally. And what can Johnson do with the message he will take from the pigeon?
2: Why, I guess he can't do anything with it.
3: Precisely. So you see, my young fool, in 45 minutes we will have Johnson, boat, pigeon, formula, and all.
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1: Once upon a time there was an engineer.
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1: He had an engine and he sure had fun. He used good and plenty candy to make his train run.
3: Charlie says, love my good and plenty. Charlie says, really rings the bell. Charlie says, love my good and plenty. Don't know any other candy that I love so well.
4: Yes, it's for you. It's your dinner. It's called Cupboard Love. Cupboard Love's different. Comes in a packet, not a tin. See this foil pouch? Keeps it moist and squeezy. That's right. It's a new kind of cat food. Moist. It's good for you. Like it?
5: 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What the well-cared-for cat has for dinner.
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0: Once again, the Damon Runyon Theater brings you another story by the master of storytellers, Damon Runyon. And this one, The Idol of Miss Sarah Brown. And to tell it to you, here is Broadway.
1: Thanks. Well, maybe you never hear of a citizen who is known as the Sky. And also, maybe you never hear of Miss Sarah Brown. It is a fact that any character along Broadway will lay more than a little 6 to 5 that the Sky and Miss Sarah Brown are as far apart as the North and South Pole. This is because the Sky is a gambler, and Miss Sarah Brown is a mission worker, and a 100% all right doll. But they do get together, and how this is done is a story that hardly anyone believes. But it is true, and I will tell you about it in a minute.

0: As I am saying, Miss Sarah Brown is a mission worker, and the sky is a gambler. How he gets that name is because there is no limit on a bet he will take or make. The sky is the limit with him. And he is very smart. Like the day we are at the polo grounds at the ball game. The game is over, and the sky and me are walking across the diamond when we are approached by a character who is called Bates. Now, this Bates is a hard citizen, and he is also a big better. The sky has eaten peanuts, which he pulls from his pocket, and we are near second base when Bates comes up to us. And the scene is as follows.
1: Hiya, Broadway.
0: Hi,
1: hello,
0: Bates.
1: Sky.
2: Hello.
1: Well, Sky, you win or lose on the game today.
2: I win.
1: Not me. I lose 100 on the game.
2: That's so. I win 5. Have a peanut.
1: Thanks.
2: Broadway?
0: Oh, thanks.
1: No. It was only that punk throw from second to home that makes me lose the C note. A good throw would catch the runner and I'm in. I get a bad break.
2: That's a pretty big throw from second to home plate.
1: Yeah.
2: You know, I was a pretty good ball player when I was a kid. Not so bad now.
1: Yeah? Yeah, and I still say if the throw is good, the Dodgers do not get the run, and I am in.
2: Bet I could make the throw from second to home plate.
1: So what? Anybody with an arm could do it.
2: Bet I could throw one of those peanuts from second base to home plate.
1: You're crazy.
0: A peanut is too light to throw that far.
2: Maybe.
1: Wait a minute, Sky. You are now standing on second base. You are willing to bet you could throw a peanut from here to home plate?
2: Mm-hmm.
1: In the air, not roll it on the ground?
2: In the air.
0: You're crazy, Sky. A peanut is a very light object and would not travel 20 feet through the air.
2: I'm willing to make a bet. Tell you what, Bates. You've had a bad day. I'm in a good mood. I'll lay you 3-1. I can toss a peanut from here to the plate.
1: You serious, Sky?
2: Very.
1: I have exactly 100 potatoes in my pocket. Will you put 300 against it?
2: Mm-hmm. Broadway, here. Here's my 3 C's.
1: And here is my C note. Now, go ahead, Sky. Toss the peanut.
2: You don't mind if I pick out a big one, huh?
1: As big as you want.
2: Does this one look satisfactory to you, Bates?
1: Sure, go ahead. Toss.
2: Would you like to try it first with this peanut? I'm willing to bet you can't do it.
1: No, you don't, Sky. You make the bet. You pick the peanut. You throw it.
2: Like you say, I make the bet. All right, Broadway, stand back.
1: Here goes.
0: It is impossible, but it is done.
1: It went into the stands.
0: On the fly over home plate.
2: I told you I was a pretty good ball player. I will now take the C note.
1: There is something fishy about this.
2: Broadway is a witness that I offered the peanut to you first. Is that right, Broadway?
0: It is very correct.
2: So long, Bates.
1: I do not understand this. I do not understand it.
0: Why are you laughing?
2: It was too easy.
0: I do not see how you do it.
2: Well, Broadway, it just so happens that I have one peanut in my pocket that is weighted with lead.
0: Lead? How does it happen that there is a peanut with lead in it? They are usually full of peanuts.
2: Well, I just happen to have it with me in case I want to make just such a bet. However, I offered it to Bates first, so I didn't cheat.
0: That is right. It is a fine point, but it is correct. Sky, you are a very smart man.
2: No. Not smart, Broadway. Just careful. Because my father once told me something.
0: Like what?
2: I remember that he said to me a long time ago, he said, "Son, someday you're going to meet a man who will pull out a new deck of cards with the seal still on it. He'll offer to bet you that the Jack of Spades will jump out of the deck and squirt cider in your ear." Do not take that bet, my father says. Because as sure as you're a foot high, you'll get an ear full of cider.
0: Well, I tell you that to show you what kind of a citizen the Sky is. And he is honest. It is just that sometimes he insures a bet. But there is no character from Broadway to Los Angeles who will not take the Sky's word. It is as good as wheat in the bin. He is never crooked, and he hates citizens who are. But one day, we are walking along Broadway when suddenly he stops and points.
2: Broadway, look.
0: Huh? Where?
2: Who is that?
0: Oh, I see no one but Harry the horse. And you need no introduction to him.
2: No, not Harry. I'm talking about the doll.
0: What doll?
2: The one in uniform.
0: Oh, that one. Oh, that is Miss Sarah Brown.
2: Miss Sarah Brown. I don't get the uniform.
3: She's working for a mission.
2: What does she do?
3: What she is doing now. She collects money for the mission.
2: Oh, she's quite a lovely doll.
3: 100% all right.
2: I take it you know her, huh?
3: Just from seeing her around.
2: Oh.
3: If you are thinking of meeting her, it is better that you put it out of your mind.
2: Why?
3: Because she has nothing to do with citizens of our ilk.
2: Oh? She doesn't like us, huh?
3: Not very much. She does not even accept money for her mission from us.
2: Mm-hmm. She's very young to be doing such work.
3: There is no accounting for tastes.
2: Oh, she's the kind of doll I'd like to meet.
3: If you like, I will attempt an introduction.
2: No, never mind.
3: But you are just saying that you...
2: I know. Forget it. I guess her type would think we're a bunch of bad citizens.
3: Yeah, I guess so.
2: Broadway, where were you born?
3: Right here.
2: Uh-huh. I was born in Colorado. Know where that is?
3: Is it possible to reach it by the subway?
2: Not quite.
3: Then I do not know.
2: Well, what I was going to say was...
3: Yeah?
2: Sometimes I remember the farm, the people. And I remember there was a girl.
3: A doll?
2: Yeah, as you say, a doll. I liked her, Broadway. She looked a lot like this Miss Sarah Brown.
3: Is there a possibility this doll you speak of and Miss Brown could be one and the same?
2: No, Broadway. There's no possibility. No possibility at all.
3: Oh, I see.
2: Okay, Broadway, let's move on. I have a date with a poker game.
3: Well, I do not see the sky for a couple of days after that. But one night, I get a funny report that the sky is missing quite a few big games. Now, that is not like him. So I nose around, and I learn that he goes quite often to the mission where Miss Sarah Brown works. I do not believe this, and I am willing to lay more than a little 6-5 it is not true. So I go to the mission to see with my own eyes. Sure enough, in the mission sits the sky. I walk over to him, and the scene is as follows.
2: Broadway, what are you doing here?
3: I could ask the same question of you, Sky.
2: Yeah, sit down.
3: Here? In here?
2: Well, if you want to stay, sit down.
3: Okay.
2: Why'd you come here?
3: I hear something very funny.
2: Oh, about me, huh?
3: That is correct.
2: Well, it's true.
3: Miss Sarah Brown, huh?
2: Miss Sarah Brown.
3: She knows who you are?
2: No. And Broadway...
3: What, Sky?
2: If by any chance it should slip from your lips about what or who I am, I'd be very angry and take steps, you understand?
3: I understand.
2: Here she comes.
4: Hello there.
2: Good evening, Miss Brown.
4: How are you, Mr. Sky?
2: Oh, fine, just fine. Oh, this is a friend of mine. His name is Broadway.
4: I'm so glad, Mr. Broadway. We get so few people who come here. It's good to see a new face.
3: Business is not good, I take it?
4: No, it's not good. I guess people aren't very interested in their souls.
2: Maybe people don't know they have them until it's too late, huh?
4: You've been very kind, Mr. Sky. Your contributions have helped us so much. The new organ is your doing.
3: What? Maybe I do not hear right.
2: You hear right.
4: Mr. Sky has been more than generous.
2: Been more than a pleasure, Miss Brown.
4: Oh, please call me Sarah. And you have a first name, surely?
2: I... Just call me Sky. Everybody does.
4: But why? It's such an odd name.
2: Yeah it is. Just call me that, huh?
4: All right.
2: Sarah, maybe after the mission closes, what I mean is maybe a cup of coffee.
4: Oh, we have coffee here. Please stay and have some.
2: In here?
4: Why not?
2: All right.
3: Well, I guess I gotta be going.
4: Oh, no, please. Stay with us.
2: Yeah, stay, Broadway. Miss Brown asked you to stay, Broadway. And I'd like it very much if you did.
4: Good, that's settled then. And now, if you'll excuse me for a minute, I have some things to do.
3: I never see a doll look at me the way she looks at you, Sky.
2: Broadway, I've made a lot of money in my racket, but you know what?
3: What?
2: I'd be willing to drop every potato I own if I didn't get it the way I did.

0: Well, that is that. It is easy to see that the sky is over the boards, but good. Every night he goes down to the mission, and every night he stays for coffee with Miss Sarah Brown. All the citizens are talking about it, and are not able to figure the angle. But I know that the sky and Miss Brown are in love. But I wonder what is going to happen when she finds out about it. I find out one night, when the sky, me, and some of the boys are sitting in Mindy's. Suddenly, the sky looks up and says,
1: Sarah. Sarah.
2: Yes, Sarah.
1: I was just coming to the mission.
2: I'd rather you wouldn't come there anymore.
0: Maybe I better leave.
2: No, stay, Mr. Broadway. I want to say something. Maybe you'd be interested, too.
1: Will you sit down, Sarah?
2: Yes. Yes, I will. How big a laugh have you had, Mr. Skye?
1: Laugh?
2: It was easy, wasn't it?
1: What do you mean?
2: It was so simple. I was so simple.
1: Oh, look, Sarah,
2: you were so generous to us. You were a very big man among all the little people.
1: Is that what you came here to say?
2: Not quite all. I found out tonight who you are and what you are. I wouldn't have minded knowing who. But what you are, I can't accept that.
1: Miss Brown, I've never cheated. I've never done anything dishonest in my life.
2: You waited until you found me before you became dishonest.
1: I am not dishonest.
2: I call it that, Mr. Skye. But I'm not as big a fool as you think. You thought I'd accept you because of what you've done, but I won't. I despise you. As much as I liked you before, I despise you now.
1: Maybe you'll tell me why.
2: I don't have to tell you. Your own conscience, your own soul will do that. I've had men look at me before. I knew why. But they were honest men, Mr. Skye. They didn't pretend to be anything other than what they were. You did.
1: I gave the money because I wanted to.
2: I'm sorry we can't return the money you gave us. But I can ask you to stay away from the mission. And me. That's all, Mr. Skye. Goodbye.
0: I never hear a doll talk like that before.
1: Yeah. I thought it was a sure thing. But it looks like I got an ear full of cider.
0: Well, you may think that is the end of the story, but it is not. And how it ends is something for the books, and I will tell you about it in a minute.

0: Well, like I am saying, Miss Sarah Brown comes into Mindy's that night and ticks off the sky. Furthermore, she has nothing to do with him from then on. And when the sky meets Miss Brown on the street, he keeps walking straight ahead. And she does likewise. Then one night, I accompany the sky to a little game at Nathan Detroit's place, where a few of the boys are playing at dice. And what happens there is something that everybody still talks about. It is like this. We walk in and watch for a couple of minutes. Then the sky walks over to Bates, who is also watching the game. Milky and Willie has the dice, and he is rolling. The sky says as follows to Bates.
1: How's he doing, Bates?
2: Milky, I wish I have his luck.
1: He's hot, huh?
2: Like a firecracker. Six passes in a row.
1: Hiya, Milky.
3: Hello, Sky. You are going to play?
1: Maybe.
3: Stick with me and make a million. Here they go. That makes seven in a row.
2: I wish I had your luck.
1: How does it happen you're not playing, Bates?
2: Because I have no potatoes. I am out of the lettuce. In short, I am broke. But if I have some, I would ride with Milkier.
3: Ride with me and make a million. How about it, Sky, will you?
1: Maybe later, not now.
3: All right, here it goes. Six, a little six. Easiest play to make.
2: He can make that without rolling the dice.
1: You think so, Bates?
2: The way he's been going, I couldn't do that to save my soul.
1: What did you say?
2: I said I couldn't do that to save my soul.
1: Milkier.
3: Yeah?
1: Hold it a minute. Don't throw.
3: What? When I'm hot?
1: I want to get down to bet.
3: Sure, I tell you, ride with me and you're in.
1: I'll bet against you making that six.
3: You will bet against my making a three-way point?
1: I will.
3: How much?
1: $1,000.
3: I hear you right. You will bet $1,000 against my rolling a six?
1: I'll bet you don't. But I'll bet against Bates.
2: I tell you, there's nothing in my pocket but fingers. And I'm not sure about those.
1: I'll bet $1,000 against your soul.
2: My soul?
1: That's right. If Milkier doesn't throw a six, I win. And your soul goes to the mission.
2: My what goes where?
1: Your soul goes to the mission.
3: Wait a minute. I do not like to have anybody's soul riding on my dice.
1: It's his soul, Milkier. Well, Bates, what do you say? Well, Bates?
2: How you feel, Milkier?
3: You better make up your mind soon before I cool off.
2: A grand against my soul. If I lose, I go to Miss Sarah Brown's mission. That it?
1: That's it.
2: Okay. You got a bet.
1: And if you lose, you better keep your bet. You got it?
3: We will see to it that he does not welsh, Sky.
2: You feel all right still, Milkier?
3: It is a three-way point, and I feel good.
2: You got a bet, Sky. Go ahead, Milkier. Roll him.
3: Right. Come on.
2: A five. Come on, Milkier.
3: We'll do better this time.
0: A six.
2: Looks like you owe me a grand, Sky.
1: Here it is. Pick it up. It's yours.
2: I got $1,000. I will now get in the game.
0: That is a bad bet you made, Sky.
1: It's worth it. And don't forget the night is still young.
0: Well, like the sky says, the night is still young. And it is not long before Bates takes the dice because now he has 1,000 potatoes. And what happens is that he hits a streak and wins. He figures it is his night. And it looks to be a fact. Because he makes one pass after another. Finally, he throws a four, which is a hard point to make. And it is at this point that he looks at the sky and says as follows.
2: Sky, I will take the odds off you on this one. I know you don't want my dough. I know you only want my soul for Miss Sarah Brown. Is that right?
1: That's right. Why?
2: I am now in the money and my price goes up. Will you lay me 10,000 against my soul that I do not make this four?
1: It's a bet.
3: 10 G's against his soul?
1: That's it, Milkier.
2: Here we go, Sky.
3: Look at that. He makes a four. Double deuce.
2: Looks like you owe me 10,000, Sky.
1: So it does.
2: You have 10 G's, do you not?
1: Did anyone ever say I welched on a bet?
3: You're as good as Times Square.
1: Broadway.
0: Yes, Sky.
1: Do me a favor, will you? Run over to my hotel with this key. I'll call the clerk. Tell him to open the safe and take out my money. And you bring it over here.
0: Well, sure. How many potatoes you got there?
1: About 100,000.
3: 100 grand.
2: What's your idea, Sky?
1: It's my idea to keep betting against anyone who wants to bet.
2: Who keeps the dice?
1: You do, Bates.
2: Until when?
1: Until I win your soul for Miss Sarah Brown, or you win all my money. Well, what do you say?
2: I say you got yourself a deal.
1: Okay. Broadway, get going.
4: So I get Skye's money from the hotel, and it's quite a bundle. And it is not long before news of what's going on gets around the stand, and Nathan Detroit's place is packed with citizens. And the Skye has taken all bets. Every character who has a fin, a sawbuck, or a deuce is laying it on the line against the Skye. All the Skye bets for is the guy's soul, but Bates is plenty hot and never misses. It is not long before the Skye's money is down to a very thin shadow of its former self. Then the scene is as follows.
2: How much you got left, Skye?
1: I figure it, $5,000.
2: Wanna keep it for a stake, or...
1: I'll bet it.
2: There's only one thing wrong with that.
1: No? What's wrong with it?
2: At this point, my soul is worth more than $5,000. It has been increasing in value right along.
1: What's your pitch?
2: I'll take the $5,000, and you mark it for $20,000.
3: $20,000? Skye, you're nuts if you take that bet.
1: Maybe so, Milky.
3: You'll be in the hole. You'll owe that if you lose.
1: I'll still take the bet.
4: But why? Listen, Skye.
1: I figure one soul sent to Miss Sarah Brown is worth it. One guy. Just one. Throw the dice, Bates.
2: Okay.
4: Watch Bates shake the dice. We know that if the Skye loses this bet, he's

0: Just one.
1: Throw the dice, Bates.
2: Okay.
0: This watch Bates shake the dice. We know that if the sky loses this bet, he's cooked. But I see that he is watching Bates with a funny look on his face. And he is reaching slow-like for an inside coat pocket. I back away because I want no part of fireworks. I am not able to figure what Sky is doing or what is wrong. And then Bates rolls.
2: A natural. A seven.
1: You're very lucky tonight, Bates.
2: Like you say, I am very lucky. You owe me 20 G's.
1: I owe you 20 G's. Maybe.
2: Huh? What do you mean, maybe?
1: Just that. Bates...
3: Good evening, everyone.
0: Holy cats, Miss Sarah Brown.
3: Good evening, Mr. Sky.
1: Good evening, Miss Brown.
4: Hey, what are you doing here? How'd you get in?
3: I walked in. I see almost everyone is here.
1: Yes, that's right.
3: How many souls have you won for me?
1: None. I seem to be about half out of luck.
3: I see. Don't you think you're taking too much upon yourself? I can win all the souls I need myself.
1: I tried to help.
3: In your way.
1: In my way.
3: Have you ever thought of your own soul, Mr. Sky?
1: Sometimes.
3: I see. By the way, when I heard this was going on, I wondered about something.
1: What?
3: Are you risking your soul on these bets, or just your money?
1: My money.
3: But not your soul. All right, Mr. Sky. I'll gamble with you.
1: What do you mean?
3: I know something about gambling. I should. It ruined my father and my brother. Broke my mother's heart. Yes, I know something about gambling. Will you gamble with me, Mr. Sky?
1: Look, Miss Brown, maybe you better go.
3: No. I'll gamble with you on the same terms that you gambled with everyone here. I will bet $1 against your soul. That's all I have.
2: $1. $1.
1: Shut up, Rokier. Miss Brown, that's a very small bet.
3: It's a very small soul.
1: Bates.
5: Yeah?
1: Give her the dice.
5: Huh? Hey, listen, I don't...
1: Bates, give her the dice.
5: But I'm happy.
1: You heard me, Bates.
5: Sure, Sky. Here you are, Miss Brown.
3: Thank you. Do we have a bet, Mr. Sky? $1 against the life you lead. $1 against your soul. Will you keep the bet?
1: I never Welch.
6: That's right, Miss Brown. He's good for it.
0: That is correct, Miss Brown.
3: All right.
1: Roll the dice.
2: 11. She wins.
0: There is a dead hush. Miss Brown looks up at the sky. The sky looks at Miss Brown with a little smile on his lips. Then he says,
1: I never Welch on a bet.
3: You're a fool. You're a fool.
1: I love you, Miss Sarah Brown.
3: I hate you. I hate you. I hate you. Let me out of here. Please let me out.
1: Yeah, it's like I said. I'm half out of luck. But the half I've got left, it's pretty good.
0: Well, that is that. But it is not, really. The payoff comes some weeks later. And what the payoff is, I will tell you in a minute.

0: One night I am walking down Broadway, and who do I see but the sky? But now he is wearing a mission uniform, and he is looking happy and better than I ever see him look. He is walking with Miss Sarah Brown when he sees me. He says something to her, and she goes into a store. Then the sky comes over to me.
1: Hello, Broadway.
0: Oh, Sky, how goes it?
1: Oh, fine. For the first time in my life, I'm happy, Broadway.
0: And Miss Brown?
1: She is Mrs. Sky.
0: Well, congratulations.
1: Thanks.
0: Bates is looking for you.
1: Is he? The collector's bet, I guess, huh?
0: It would seem to be the case.
1: I owe him nothing. I've got those dice we used that night, Broadway.
0: Huh? Wait a minute. I remember. I see you look at him funny.

0: like?
1: Sure.
0: Phony dice?
1: Phony dice. But Broadway...
0: Yeah?
1: Don't do anything about it.
0: But he uses phony dice. That is a crime.
1: No, Broadway. You see, Mrs. Sky thinks she beat me at my own game for my soul. I wouldn't like her to think anything else. Because this time, I didn't get the ear full of cider.

And so ends the famous Damon Runyon story, The Idol of Miss Sarah Brown. 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

0: The Damon Runyon Theater with John Brown as Broadway is directed by Richard Sandville and the stories adapted for radio by Russell Hughes. 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
1: I'm crunching my polo, dear Liza, dear Liza. 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
2: The nicest thing about the mint with the hole is that it's smooth and never crumbles. 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
2: There are four of you, gentlemen, and I've only one bullet left in my Derringer, so my choice is very simple. I'll kill the first man who speaks.
3: Have Gun, Will Travel. Starring Mr. John Daner as Paladin. San Francisco, 1875. The Carlton Hotel, headquarters of the man called Paladin.
4: Mr. Paladin! Mr. Paladin!
5: Over here, hey boy.
4: Oh, yes, sir. A bank almost closed. Here the money. Oh, $1,000.
5: Good, good. Thank you, hey boy. And bring the saddlebag along, will you?
4: Wait, you go?
5: I go.
4: You just come back from going.
5: I go again.
4: Oh, I see. I see. A lovely lady with long blonde hair who lives in Sweet is
5: just a bit too purposeful for my taste at the moment. In short, hey boy, she is chasing me.
4: Oh, very, very persuasive lady, Mr. Paladin.
5: And less apt to persuade me to marry her if I'm not around. Give me the bag.
4: Oh, yes. Absence makes the heart grow fonder.
5: And it also makes the eye wander.
4: Oh, yes.
5: Especially a lady's eye. Easy, boy, easy.
4: Oh, very pretty lady. Why you not marry her?
5: Well, a woman has to be something besides pretty for me to go that far.
4: Oh, wait. Someday you come across a woman who is something beside pretty. Then what?
5: Ah, then what indeed, my friend. You hold any messages that come for me.
4: Oh, send message by wire. Where you go?
5: Where I can't be reached.
4: Where that?
5: I don't know, but I'll find it. Come on, boy.

0: Howdy.
1: Hello.
0: Passing through?
1: I haven't made up my mind yet. What's the name of this town?
0: We call her Bluebell. Looking for a job?
1: Just a drink.
0: And they'll give you one in there if you can pay for it.
1: Thank you, Sheriff.
2: What'll it be, Hoppergrass?
1: Rye, just give me the bottle and the glass.
2: That'll be $5.
1: All right.
2: Must have worked up quite a thirst, stranger. I'll get you a better brand than the bar bottle. Anything else?
1: And this'll do.
2: Yeah, it ought to.
3: You're the one who belongs to that black horse outside?
1: That's right.
3: Nice animal.
1: Would you care for a drink?
3: No, thanks. But I got a piece of advice for you, stranger. I wouldn't drink any of that.
1: I already have. Why?
2: Get along, Sue. Customer's waiting for you at the Faro Tavern.
1: No, just a minute. There's a customer right here at the bar.
2: I said get.
3: See you around, mister.
1: Now, look, I...
0: Kind of careless, stranger.
1: Yeah. What was in that drink?
0: Whiskey, mister. That's all they sell.
1: Well, look, I asked you a question.
0: And I'm giving you an answer.
1: Who are you?
0: That's who I am.
3: Remember me?
1: Oh. Girl in the saloon.
3: Right. You're in my place. Remember what happened?
1: No way.
3: You slipped enough drugs in your drink to kill a horse. Here, can you sit up?
1: Ooh, I felt better.
3: Pretty stupid, mister. Flashing a thick roll of bills.
1: Oh, I'm gone.
3: Sure.
1: No Barbary Coast trick.
3: How come you fell for it?
1: No excuse. I was careless.
3: Man's always got an excuse for everything. Every one of you is handsome and clever. Been everywhere, broke 100 hearts. You've all got the same high opinion of yourselves.
1: Well, that's the... Ooh, my ribs.
3: He tried to finish you off with his boot.
1: Who did?
3: Saul Goodfellow.
1: Saul Good. I'll remember.
3: Here, you need this.
1: My derringer.
3: Saul missed something else when he searched her. His card. His gun will travel. I like the sound of that. Will you kill him?
1: He took $1,000 from me, took my gun, my holster, and I suppose my horse went along, too.
3: You suppose right. Will you kill him?
1: Would you care?
3: I felt Saul's boot, too.
1: You know, I have a lot to thank you for.
3: You can thank me by letting me go with you. It's the only way I can leave this town.
1: What's your name?
3: Sue Tyler.
1: Sue? You can pack whatever you want. I'll take you as far as Wickenburg. But I'm going to see Mr. Goodfellow before I leave.

0: Still in town, stranger?
1: Sheriff, when I came here this morning, I had a horse, a gun, and $1,000. I intend to leave the same way.
0: You saying somebody stole your money? What's his name?
1: Saul Goodfellow.
0: I just can't go along with that.
1: Just tell me where I can find him.
0: That won't be hard to do. You just called my brother a thief. I'm Jack Goodfellow. Next thing you'll be saying is that Cousin Jim there doctored your drink.
2: Howdy.
0: Or that maybe our Uncle Ed over there has your horse and your saddlebag.
3: Howdy, mister.
1: Seems to be your town.
0: Sort of a family affair, but... Saul! Saul, come here.
4: What?
0: Fella here's making a complaint against you.
4: That's the truth.
1: I'll trouble you for my gun and my money.
4: What are you talking about?
1: That gun in your holster. Money in your pocket.
2: Saul, ask him why don't he just take him.
4: That's the gun you say I took, mister?
1: That's the gun.
4: I'll tell you what. I'm going to take 5 bullets out of this here gun, see? Then I'm going to throw them away, like this. Now, I got 1 shell left in here. And I'm going to kill you with this 1 bullet if you try to take his gun. So, come on, take it. If you can, mister.
1: Hand it over. You'll be dead before you can draw the hammer back.
4: That's so. Where'd you get that danger?
1: Come on, you stay back and holds 2 shots. Now who wants the second one? All right. I'll take my gun. My money. There's only 200. I see each took a share. Drop your gun belts.
5: Don't do it. He killed Saul, but we got 4 guns, and he's only got 1 bullet left in that derringer.
1: 1's better than none.
5: We got him. When I say 3, draw. 1.
1: If you say 2, I'll kill you.
5: Keep count.
1: I'll kill the next man who speaks.
5: Yeah, it's Sue. She's going to run us down. Get her! Yeah.
1: All right. All right. Give me those lines and get down low. Thanks. You know, for a girl, you drive pretty well.
6: Better head to the river. They're coming after us.
1: Stop here. Give me a bag.
6: I can carry my hat.
1: I've noticed that. Well, let me help you now. By the time they backtrack, it'll be dark. We'll spend the night here.
6: Can I see that derringer a minute?
1: Here.
6: I'm going to take a bath in the river. Got 3 years of bluebell to wash out of my skin. And if you so much as look that way, I'll kill you.
1: You pull that trigger and you'll show 4 rifles our hiding place. Come on, give it to me. Come on. Thanks. You have your bath. And...
6: All right.
1: I'll try to find some supper.
6: Rabbit smells good.
1: Mmm.
6: Ain't you afraid of showing smoke?
1: No. Dry mesquite doesn't smoke.
6: Yeah. I'd help you cook supper. I washed my clothes. They're dry and I gotta stay in this blanket.
1: Sit down.
6: Any sight of him when you was out catching the dinner?
1: No.
6: How come we spend the night here? Seems darkness might be the best time to run for Wickenburg.
1: You know, the moon rises in an hour. It'll be almost as bright as day.
6: So?
1: I want them to tire their horses searching for us tonight. See, ours will be fresh in the morning. We may be able to outrun them, but we sure can't outfight them with 1 bullet.
6: Ain't got no other reason in mind for us staying here?
1: No.
6: Where do you go after Wickenburg?
1: Back to San Francisco.
6: Paladin. Do you have a wife or anything?
1: No.
6: Take me with you. I'm pretty. Dressed up right, no man would be ashamed of me. I'm healthy and I'm strong. I'm no lily-handed lady that expects more than she's willing to give. I'm not asking for the center cut of your life. Go as you please and do as you please. Just say something nice to me now and then. That's all I ask. Just think about it until we get to Wicket.
1: You're something besides pretty.
6: What does that mean?
1: I'll tell you in Wickenburg.
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0: How much longer?
1: Another 2 hours. We ought to be in Wickenburg.
0: What's the matter?
1: There's somebody up ahead there.
2: Hey, you there!
0: Paladin, use the whip.
1: There's no need. He isn't armed. Ooh. Ooh.
2: Ooh. Hey, how about a ride to Wickenburg?
1: What's the matter?
2: Well, I've been rustled, or whatever you call it, just because one of their horses had thrown a shoe that took mine right out of the traces.
1: Four men?
2: Yes. How'd you know?
1: Who are you?
2: Peter Keystone, hide and tell a buyer from New York.
1: For who?
2: For my father. He owns the plant.
1: I need a gun. Is there one in your rig there?
2: Well, that's one on your hip, isn't it?
1: It's empty. Have you got one or ammunition?
2: What's going on? Those four asked me the same question.
0: Those men you saw, the one who took your horse, they're after us. They'll kill me.
2: Kill you? A pretty girl like you? Why?
1: Have you got a gun?
2: There's a repeating rifle under the seat and some shells to go with it. Just a minute now. I didn't say...
1: I know you didn't.
0: Paladin, what are we going to do?
1: Get down.
0: Down the road. Coming up in cover.
1: Yeah, I see them. They don't know we have a gun.
2: What's going on?
1: Just stay down. And stay right here, both of you.
2: But I...
0: You stay with me, Mr. Keystone.
1: Yeah, stay with her. I'm going to work my way up towards them.
3: Cut off. Ain't no sense in trying to fight us with one bullet.
4: What are we waiting for? With that Derringer, he ain't got no range.
3: Get him! He's got a rifle!
2: Oh, no.
3: Hold it, Paladin! Hold it! Tom's hit! So's it! They need a doctor.
5: Come out with your hands up.
3: Sure. Sure, but don't shoot me. Don't shoot now.
1: That's far enough. Now, get the rest of my money and throw it on the ground. Stand back.
6: What are you going to do to me?
1: You go get my wagon and drive it up here and load those wounded men on it.
6: Your wagon's gone.
1: My... What?
6: Her and that other fellow took off in it.
1: All right, Mr. Goodfellow. Hitch one of your horses onto his rig. It's better than nothing. I want to get to Wickenburg.
0: Sweetest,
2: you know, in New York, I never saw anyone just like you. I think... Oh. Hello.
1: Mr. Keystone?
0: Hello.
1: Good afternoon.
2: Mister, I didn't want to jump in that rig and run, but I was thinking of Sue here.
1: Yeah. A gentleman always considers a lady first. The question is, what does a lady consider first?
0: It was your fight, not his or mine.
2: But I'm sure glad you came out all right.
0: Well... What are you looking at me for? I ain't done nothing wrong.
1: No, of course not. But this is Wickenburg. I promised you an answer to something here.
0: You've got some kind of lies to spread. Go ahead. Men are always lying.
2: Who? Well,
0: not you, but most of them.
1: All I have for you, Miss Tyler, is an expression of gratitude. For the third and last time in our casual relationship, thank you. Thank you, Mr. Keystone.
2: Wait a minute. Don't go, Mr. Paladin.
0: Let him go. He pretends to be such a gentleman. He's just a gunfighter, like I told you. I hardly know him. I saw through him right from the first.
2: That's odd. Just now I have a feeling he's looking right through you.
0: Well, look. Don't let him change our plans. You promised to take me to New York with you. Where are you going?
2: Maybe we better talk some more about New York. Later.
0: Well, what now, Paladin?
1: You're very pretty, Miss Tyler. Goodbye.
7: Oh, Mr. Paladin, welcome back to San Francisco.
1: Thank you, hey boy.
7: I think maybe you've gone a long time. You're not gone so long at all.
1: No. Tell me, did I get any messages?
7: Oh, yes. So all kinds of messages.
1: But any particular messages from a particular lady?
7: Oh, you mean pretty lady with blonde hair who want to marry you fast?
1: Yes.
7: You want?
1: No, of course I want. Where is it?
7: Oh, no sensible. You run away from her. You run back to her. You run away again if I give you a message.
1: Not a chance. Now, give me the message.
8: Never mind. I'll give it to him myself. There.
1: Satisfied?
8: I don't know. Answer two questions first. Why did you go away?
1: Because of you.
8: Why did you come back?
1: Because of you.
8: You're a liar.
1: Because of you. Dinner? Hmm?
8: I'll be ready at 7.
1: Hmm?
8: Call for me then?
7: Aye, very, very pretty.
1: Yes, very pretty. And that's enough for now.

Have Gun, Will Travel. Created by Herb Meadow and Sam Rolfe, is produced and directed by Norman McDonnell, and stars John Daner as Paladin, with Ben Wright as Hayboy. Tonight's story was written by Gene Roddenberry and adapted for radio by John Dawson. Featured in the cast were Lynn Allen, Jack Edwards, Vic Perrin, Harry Bartell, Frank Gerstle, and Eve McVeigh. Hugh Douglas speaking.

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1: That's me, George Fenneman. No, that's me, Groucho Marx. Well, here I am with 1,000 doubloons for one of our couples tonight. Well, take off, Mr. Fenneman. Who's first?
2: Well, Groucho, we have some people with interesting stories for you tonight. They're Mr. Harry Myers and Mrs. Alice Braben. They're waiting outside to meet you. So, folks, you come in now, please, and meet Groucho Marx.
1: Welcome, folks, for the DeSoto Plymouth dealer. Say the secret word and you'll divide $100. It's a common word, something you see every day. Mrs. Alice Braben and Mr. Harry Myers. Mr. Myers, you're a fine-looking gent.
3: Well, thank you, Groucho.
1: And you certainly don't look your age. By the way, how old are you, about 86?
3: Yeah? You're missed it about 20 years, Groucho.
1: You mean you're 106?
3: No.
1: Okay. You don't look it. You don't look a day over 66. Are you married, Harry?
3: Groucho, I've been married for 21 years to a very lovely blonde.
1: Is that so?
3: Yes.
1: She's still a blonde?
3: Yes, indeed.
1: Mm-hmm. Well, most of the people we get up here have some claim to fame. What is yours? And don't say a scotch and soda, because that's an old joke. Has anything unusual happened to you?
3: Well, back in 1904, I was the first person arrested for speeding in an automobile.
1: Well, shake hands. I was the last man arrested for speeding. I got finished this afternoon. How fast were you hitting it up, Harry?
3: I was driving the 1904 Winton, going at 12 miles an hour in the 10-mile-an-hour zone, and was chased by a policeman on a bicycle in a speed trap.
1: And he caught you?
3: He caught me, and I went to court and paid $7.
1: What sort of work do you do, Harry?
3: On the 4th of July, I produced the fireworks show in the Coliseum for the American Legion.
1: And that's your job? You just blow your top one day a year? What do you do the other 364 days?
3: Well, that
1: you sell sunglasses for eclipses or something?
3: Groucho, that isn't a one-day job. It takes about 6 months to build this show.
1: It does?
3: To get it ready for preparation, because it's the world's largest fireworks show.
1: Uh-huh. Well, you must get a big bang out of a job like that, don't you?
3: Indeed, yes, and I've been doing it for 22 years.
1: And you blow everything up?
3: Blow everything up in about an hour's time.
1: Mrs. Braben, is that you?
4: Yes.
1: That's a good old Irish name, Braben. Where are you from?
4: Lapland.
1: Where?
4: Lapland.
1: Lapland. Oh, Lapland. Is there really such a place as Lapland?
4: Yes, it's the northern part of Finland.
1: It's in the northern part of Finland?
4: Yes, sir.
1: Is that so? Well, you see, I learned something here tonight. I always thought Lapland was where good secretaries go when they die. Well, what is it like in Lapland? It must be pretty cold there, huh?
4: No, it's beautiful.
1: Yeah, well, it can be cold and beautiful. I once had a girl like that.
4: Rolling tundra and snow-capped mountains and...
1: Rolling dundras?
4: Tundra.
1: Dundraps.
4: No, tundra. T-U-N-D-R-A.
1: She has some notion that I can spell. Huh? Well, you have some refreshing points of view, Alice. Do you have any advice to people in general that you could impart at this time?
4: Oh, one of them is to them should mind their own business. No.
1: I didn't mean me. I meant the other people. You didn't mean me. Well, I was going to ask your age, but since it's none of my business, I won't. That doesn't concern anybody, Alice. And anybody that wants to know is just an old busybody. Isn't that true?
4: Sure.
1: Now then, who was president when you were born? Do you remember?
4: Tsar Nicholas II.
1: Who?
4: Tsar Nicholas II.
1: Nicholas II. Who's he?
4: The last emperor of Russia. Finland belonged to Russia in those days.
1: Oh, and Lapland was in Finland?
4: Mm-hmm.
1: And where's Lapland now? Is it still in Finland?
4: Yes, sir.
1: And now the whole thing belongs to Russia.
4: Oh, no, it doesn't.
1: It doesn't. I knew I'd get a rise out of it. Well, let's hope it doesn't, Megan. Let's hope it remains that way, Alice.
4: Thank you.
1: I would like to go on talking to you two, but it's time to win some money. We start you off with a bankroll of $100. Each time you miss a question, you lose half your bankroll. Anytime you feel you've won more than our other couples, you can quit. You don't have to take all four questions. Clear?
3: Yes, clear.
1: Okay. Now, you selected the animal kingdom, and remember, the more the question is worth, the harder it is. Now, what do you want to start with? And remember, one answer between you, your partners.
3: About $70.
4: Okay.
3: $70.
1: Okay. What kind of birds are widgeons, teals, and mallards?
4: Ducks.
1: Ducks is right. You better talk it over here.
2: You now...
1: He might have another answer. You keep out of this.
2: I will. I'm just going to say that you now have $170 in your bankroll.
1: Yes. Now, what do you want to do? You want to proceed?
4: Yes, sir.
3: For 60?
4: I want
3: 80.
1: 80?
3: Okay.
1: $80. $80. What is another name for a hedgehog? Now, just talk it over. Hedgehog.
4: Isn't it a gopher?
1: No, I'm sorry. It's a porcupine.
2: Well, you now have $85. You
1: okay.
2: Lost half your bankroll.
1: Now don't get discouraged. Now, what do you want to try?
3: Go for 60 now.
4: All right.
3: For $60.
1: $60. What do you call a young hen?
4: A pullet.
3: I'll agree with that.
1: Okay, pullet is right.
2: You now have $145.
1: Now you're climbing again. What do you want to try? It's your last chance to beat the other couple.
3: Go for 80.
4: All right, 80.
3: $80.
1: $80. What is an... No, we had an $80.
2: Yeah, we...
3: Let's go for 90, then.
4: All right.
1: 90. What kind of animals are Poland Chinas, Duroc Jerseys, and Chester Whites?
4: Pigs.
3: What is it?
4: Pigs.
1: Pigs is right.
2: And you wind up with $235.
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1: Okay, George, who's next?
2: Well, Groucho, we have a man with an interesting job and a housewife. And here they are, Mrs. Luann Mitas, Mr. Charles Carpenter. Would you come in, please, and meet Groucho Marx?
1: Well, welcome to Your Bet Your Life. Say the secret word, and you'll divide $100. It's a common word, something you see every day. Mrs. Luann Mitas, eh? Well, I'm glad to meet us, eh? And Mr. Charles Carpenter.
6: Correct.
1: Mrs. Mitas, is that the way you pronounce it?
7: That's right, Groucho.
1: Since you're more my type, I'll start with you. Are you a local girl?
7: Well, I'm as local as almost anyone in Los Angeles. I'm living here now, but I'm originally from Chicago.
1: Uh-huh.
7: I've been out here 3 years.
1: You like it out here?
7: I love it out here.
1: How long have you been married?
7: A little over 2 years, and I have a lovely 15-month-old son.
1: Uh-huh. What sort of work does your husband do?
7: My husband's an attorney at law, Groucho.
1: A lawyer?
7: A lawyer.
1: Oh. I'll bet he's a prince of a fellow, is he?
7: He certainly is.
1: I'd say you were about 21, is that right?
7: Oh, how flattering.
1: Of course I'm flattering. You think I want to get socked with a briefcase? However, I'm not too far away, am I?
7: Not too.
1: As a lawyer's wife, how much do you know about his work? For example, how does he go about preparing a case?
7: Well, he gets the facts from his clients and goes about getting evidence to substantiate their pleas, and then he goes about preparing briefs, and then prepares his cases in court, or presents them at court.
1: Mm-hmm. Does he win all his suits?
7: Well, he misses one occasionally. Nobody's perfect.
1: Well, he occasionally loses his suits.
7: Yeah.
1: Well, that explains why he's so careful about his briefs, I guess. He just wants to look good in front of the jury. What sort of work do you do, Mr. Carpenter?
6: I'm a real estate broker.
1: Really? Well, who have you broken lately?
6: Broken anyone?
1: Yes.
6: Myself, primarily.
1: Oh, well, is this a full-time occupation, or do you have other interests, like something legal?
6: Well, I do some blind buying at auctions.
1: You mean you're loaded when you buy things?
6: Not necessarily. Maybe it would help, though.
1: You mean you buy things without knowing exactly what they are?
6: That is correct.
1: That's like getting married.
6: Almost.
1: Well, specifically, what have you bought at auction?
6: Oh, about a year ago, I bought a lot here at a tax sale on Sunset Boulevard for $250.
1: Property there sells for around $5,000 a foot, doesn't it?
6: That's right.
1: On Sunset Boulevard. How big was this lot?
6: 18 inches by 150 feet.
1: You're sort of the local boy wonder of Wall Street, aren't you? What did you do with this lot? Did you store flagpoles on it?
6: No, there was a signboard on it. I figured I'd get some rent out of it, and so I contacted the sign company, and they moved the sign.
1: Well, what are you doing with this lot now?
6: I'm waiting for someone else. I'm not paying the taxes, so it'll be up for tax sale again.
1: And you plan on buying it again?
6: Oh, no. I'm waiting for someone else to step into my shoes.
1: Oh. Well, what are some of the other shrewd bargains that you've made?
6: Well, I bought 80 acres of land on top of a mountain up in Ventura County.
1: That sounds like a pretty good deal.
6: Well, there's no road to it.
1: Isn't there a helicopter goes up there?
6: Well, it's flat on top, they tell me. And
1: you've never been up there?
6: I can't get to it.
1: You bought this sight unseen?
6: Oh, yes.
1: What are some of the other smart bargains you've purchased?
6: Well, I bought a small lot out in the west side of Los Angeles. It was 3 feet by 6 feet by 9 feet. It was in a cornfield. Just a good site for a telephone booth, maybe.
1: Where do these little lots come from? And don't tell me the stork delivers them.
6: No, they are surveyors' mistakes. And some of them are mine.
1: Well, you certainly know your onions, Chuck. You don't know anything about real estate, but you certainly know your onions. Well, I'd like to continue talking to you two, but now it's time to play You Bet Your Life.
2: In the race for the $1,000, the first couple won $235, and the secret word is clock.
1: Now, you selected movie quiz, and remember, the more the question is worth, the harder it is. Now, what question do you want to start with? And remember, one answer between you.
6: $100.
1: $100. One of Hollywood's top directors turned out A Place in the Sun and Shane, among others. What is his name?
8: George.
1: Place in the Sun and Shane.
8: George Stevens.
1: George Stevens is correct.
9: You now have $200 in your bankroll.
1: Now what do you want to try? 90? William Claude Duncanfield was the real name of what great comedian?
8: W.C. Fields.
1: That's right. W.C. Fields is right.
9: You now have $290.
1: Now, what do you want to try?
6: 80.
1: Okay, for $80, who was the original Phantom of the Opera in the movies?
8: Lon Chaney Sr.?
1: Lon Chaney is good enough.
9: You now have $370.
1: Now, what do you want to try? Last chance to beat the other couple.
8: What's left, 70?
1: You can quit. Yeah, 70. Here's the cast. William Holden, June Allison, Barbara Stanwyck, Frederick March, Walter Pigeon, Shelley Winters, Paul Douglas, Louis Calhoun. What's the picture?
7: Executive Suite.
1: Executive Suite is correct.
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1: Thanks and good luck from the DeSoto Plymouth Dealers.
6: Thank you.
1: Okay, Mr. Fenneman, on with the show. Who's next?
2: Well, Groucho, I saw a piece in the paper not so long ago about some people with a very unusual story. So I got in touch with them, and I asked them to come down to our show any night they got a chance, and they're here tonight. So right now, I'd like you to meet Mrs. Yvette Bro and her daughter, Flash. Ladies, would you come in, please, and meet Groucho Marx.
1: Welcome, welcome for the DeSoto Plymouth Dealer. Say the secret word and divide $100. It's a common word, something you see every day. Flash and Yvette Briault, eh? Is that right? Well, you're very charming young ladies. Which one is Flash?
10: I'm Flash.
1: You're Flash, eh? How old are you, Flash?
10: 17.
1: And where's your hometown?
10: I was born here in L.A.
1: Yvette, if your daughter is 17, how old are you? You must be around 27, huh?
10: No, I'm 41.
1: 41, mm-hmm. Where are you from, Yvette?
10: Montreal, Canada. I'm a Canadian.
1: Oh. Do you speak French?
10: Oh, yes, I do. I wish you could talk, too.
1: I can barely talk English. Well, in addition to Flash, Yvette, do you have any other children?
10: Yes, I have 17 children.
1: Yvette, my eyes are not what they used to be. What did you say?
10: 17 children.
1: You have 17 children?
10: Yes,
1: I do. Yours?
10: Yes, all mine.
1: Well, I'd like to shake hands with you.
10: Thank you.
1: Flash, mm-hmm. How does your father feel about this rather startling turn of events? Is he happy or just dazed?
11: Oh, my daddy loves children.
1: He must be quite a fellow, Yvette. What sort of job does he have?
10: He's working for Columbia Steel Company. He's a machinist.
1: Machinist?
10: Yes.
1: Well, let's find out about your brothers and sisters, Flash. Could you give us their ages?
11: Well, the oldest one is 23, 22, 21, 29.
1: Wait, just a moment. The oldest is 23?
11: 23, 22, 21, 20, 19, 18, 17, 16, 15, 14, 13, 12, 11, 10, 9, 8, 7, 6, 5, 3, and 2, and the baby's 3 months.
1: What happened to 4?
11: That's all there is.
1: Well, it sounds like a wonderful family, Mama,
10: well,
1: and you're certainly
10: you.
1: To be congratulated.
10: Thank you.
1: It must be quite a job handling 17 children. Do you find it difficult?
10: Well, the first 10 are the most difficult.
1: Now, there's a statement I'd like to think about, huh? Mama, what do you mean by that, the first 10 are the most difficult?
10: Well, now the oldest one that could help the smaller one now.
1: Oh, I see. Well, someone who's had 17 children, you look pretty healthy. How do you explain that?
10: Well, before I got married, I was sick and run down. And after I got married, then I have my health back. And now I'm getting stronger all the time.
1: Ladies, do you feel sick, run down? Well, how about cooking for a gang like that? How do you manage it, Ma?
10: Well, I got up at 6 o'clock in the morning, and then I serve breakfast.
1: Wait a minute. You said clock. That's the secret word, so there's $50 for you
10: Thank
1: and 50
10: you.
1: For your daughter.
10: Thank you.
1: And see that she gets it later.
10: Yeah.
1: You're a remarkable woman, Yvette. 30 million housewives out there complain bitterly when they can't find a can opener. Mm-hmm. And you're up at 6 making oatmeal.
10: Mm-hmm.
1: How about food, Flash? Could you give us a rundown on supply?
11: We got about 42 loaves of bread, 100 pounds of potato, 50 pounds of meat, 25 pounds of sugar, 25 heads of cabbage.
1: Well, do you have a truck deliver this? Or?
11: No. Oh. Well, the grocery store is not far away from the house. There's always a line on the street to go to the store.
1: There's always someone running to the grocery
11: That's
1: store
11: right.
1: and someone on his way back.
11: Yeah.
1: Yeah. Wouldn't it be cheaper to open up your own grocery store?
12: No, I don't think so.
1: No?
12: No business.
1: Well, how do you manage such a large family on one salary? It's a kind of a personal question, but you get any help?
10: Oh, yes. The older one helps to clothe the smaller
1: They're
10: one.
1: They're working?
10: Oh, yes. We have five. They work.
1: Five of them are working?
10: Yes, and they all give the money to help the kids.
9: Groucho, I don't want to interrupt anything here, except we have sort of another surprise for you, I think. We normally invited Flash and her mother, but we invited the whole family to our show tonight.
1: Well, where are they?
9: Well, they're out in the audience.
1: Will the Briol family please stand up? Come out, wherever you are. Now I know how Custer felt when the Indians surrounded him. Huh? Say, if you ever move out of Los Angeles, Philadelphia's going to be third again. Well, congratulations, Mr. Briault. You certainly have a wonderful family.
13: Thank you very much.
1: And if you want to dispose of a few of them, why, just send them over to my house. Well, now, what about the quiz? Which of you wants to take part? Now, wait a minute. Any family that has to buy 56 quarts of milk and 50 pounds of potatoes deserves a break. Should we let the whole family answer the quiz? And I suppose the audience, too, huh? Now, get together and make up your minds now. Real fast, remember? We start you off with $100. If you miss a question, you lose half your bankroll. And you can quit any time you want.
2: In the race for the $1,000, the lawyer's wife and Mr. Carpenter are leading with $440.
1: Okay, now let's see how much money you can make. You selected culinary quiz.
10: I'll start with 70.
1: What are you going to start with?
10: 70.
1: What do you say, Pop?
10: 70. Yes, 70.
1: $70? What is the name for a thick Italian vegetable soup? Goo-goo.
10: Goo-goo. Ravioli.
1: One answer now. Come on. Talk it over. Take a guess if you don't know. No, it's minestrone.
10: No.
1: This will never do. This baby needs milk.
9: Well, you still have $50 of your original 100.
1: All right. Now, what are you going to try?
10: No, we're going to try 30 on that.
1: 30?
10: Yeah.
1: The word Bermuda is associated with what kind of vegetable? Bermuda what?
10: Kitten.
1: Hey, you can answer too, you know.
10: I don't know.
1: Bermuda onions.
10: Oh, okay.
1: You must have cooked a lot of onions for this gang,
10: yeah,
1: haven't you? Huh?
9: Not Bermuda. Well, you now have $25.
10: I'll take 60.
1: 60? What meat do you associate with Yorkshire pudding?
10: Yorkshire. Beef.
1: Beef is right. Roast beef.
9: You now have $85.
1: And it's your last chance to beat the other couples. Now, what do you want to try?
10: The whole thing.
1: The whole thing. $100? All right. What do you call the liquid portion of separated sour milk?
10: Skim milk.
14: Sour cream.
1: No, it's whey. W-H-E-Y.
9: Jim, I'm sorry. You wind up with $42.50 in your bankroll.
10: Well,
1: $42. See, you didn't earn as much in the quiz as I hoped you would.
10: Mm-hmm.
1: I'm sure the DeSoto Plymouth dealers would like to show you our appreciation for coming here tonight. How about an automatic washing machine? Could you use anything like
10: that? Yeah, I would like that very much.
1: Would you like that?
10: Yeah. Well,
1: and you won the secret word? Well, we can't help you in the quiz, but we're going to give you $10 to each kid for winning the secret word. So that gives you $170 and a washing machine and whatever you won just now in the quiz.
9: $42.50.
1: So you'll get
10: Thank
1: over
10: Thank you very much.
1: Thanks and good luck to the Soda Plymouth Deal. Good night, young man.
9: And that means that the lawyer's wife and Mr. Carpenter with $440 in just 1 minute get a chance at the DeSoto Plymouth $1,000 question. And here comes our winning couple, Groucho, the lawyer's wife and Mr. Carpenter, all set for the DeSoto Plymouth $1,000 question.
1: All right, here we go for $1,000. I'll give you 15 seconds to decide out a single answer between you. Think carefully and please no help from the audience. Here it is. Let's see how well you know your states. For $1,000, tell me the name of the capital of Kentucky.

0: What is the answer you two have decided upon?
1: The only name I can think of is Louisville.
0: Well, you're a racetrack fan, I guess, but it's Frankfurt. So that means the big question next week will be worth $1,500. Well, you lost the big money, but you did pretty good in the quiz. How much, George?
2: $440 in the quiz.
0: Congratulations, and thanks to both of you and to all of our contestants on the show tonight.
3: Thank you, Roger. You.

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Groucho Marx and the DeSoto Plymouth Dealers of America salute Atlantic City, which this year is celebrating its 100th birthday. You Bet Your Life, transcribed from Hollywood, is produced by John Goodell. Directed by Robert Dwan and Bernie Smith. Music by Jack Meekin. 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
4: Sonny and Buddy certainly gave the sheriff a real surprise when they told him they had found the $500 check at the very spot where Jim's body was found. The sheriff was a little disturbed at first, but just give him time and he'll explain everything. We find them still at the house car as the sheriff says...
5: You're all again me.
6: Listen, Buddy, what's that noise?
7: Why, it sounds like the sheriff crying.
6: Oh, the sheriff wouldn't be crying.
7: Well, it sounds like him. Let's look around. Maybe he's been hurt.
6: All right. Well, the noise seems to be coming from this direction.
8: Yes, here he is.
6: Look, come here quick, Buddy. The sheriff's lying under the truck. I believe he's been hurt. Sheriff, what's the matter? Are you hurt?
5: You're all against me.
6: Hurt nothing. He's been drinking.
7: Drinking? The sheriff drinking? No.
5: You're all against me. I haven't got a friend in the world, and I just had to drown my sorrow in drink.
7: Sheriff, aren't you ashamed?
5: You boys accused me of killing Jim. You know I wouldn't do nothing like that.
7: Well, we only told you what we suspected.
5: I can explain everything about losing that check.
6: Yeah, but, Sheriff, can you explain how you happened to lose it so near the spot where Jim's body was found?
7: Yes, you told us you lost it when you fell down in that mud hole.
5: I know it. That's where I thought I lost it, but I can explain everything. You remember I told you boys I went back out in the woods to do a little private investigating after you told me about hearing the shots and the man scream?
6: Yes.
5: Well, most likely that's where I dropped the check when I was searching around the woods for clues. You know I wouldn't have no reason for wanting to kill Jim.

0: You have just as much reason as Mother or Dad or Betty or Charcoal. You're always ready to accuse them, so why shouldn't we accuse you?
1: Yes, and if we were to go to the police and tell them that you were in the woods at that time and that you mysteriously disappeared just before we heard the shots and that we found your check on the very spot, they'd have you in jail on suspicion.
0: And you know, Buddy, I think it's our duty to tell the police what we know about the sheriff, don't you?
1: Yes, I do. Come on, Sonny. Let's go tell them.
2: Oh, okay. No, now, wait a minute, boys. Don't do that. You know, boys, I've been as good to you as I could, and I've hauled you around in my automobile, and all I ever asked for you to do was to buy the gas and oil. You ought not to take advantage of my old age and my ignorance by trying to have police put me in jail. I couldn't stand it, boys. I couldn't stand it. And now you accuse me of killing Jim.
3: Sheriff, we were just fooling. We don't really think you killed him.
1: We just wanted to show you how easy it is to convict someone on circumstantial evidence.
2: You mean you ain't going to tell the police about finding that check?
3: No, Sheriff. If you'll just stop accusing our family, we won't tell anyone a thing about you.
2: It's a bargain.
1: But no fooling, Sheriff. We think we found out who really killed Jim.
2: You did? Who was it?
3: Well, we found a smaller cave inside the main cave, and there were several men in there. Two of them were quarreling. And finally, one of them said if the other didn't let him alone, that he'd tell all he knew about Sloppy Jim.
2: Jim Finji Huspet. Have you told the police yet?
1: No.
2: Well, I'll go right down to police and tell them what I've discovered. Them fellas may have been... they may have made the escape by now. Hey, boys, help me up, will you?
3: All right. Well, do you think you can make it, Sheriff?
1: You'd better not let the police smell liquor on your breath, Sheriff.
2: That's all right. Right. I'll just tell them it's all in the line of duty. Besides, you ain't never seen me with a bigger load than I could carry, have you?
3: No. But we've seen you when you should have made two or three trips with one load.
1: Say, what time is it, Sheriff?
2: Time? Let's see. Where's my watch? Oh, here it is. Let me see. Time. It's Thursday.
3: Oh.
2: Well, boys, I reckon you got the real ace in the hole. Ace in the
4: Oh, here comes Doc.
3: Yeah.
5: Well, what's the matter with the sheriff?
3: Oh, he's had too much to drink.
5: Well, boys, now that I have time to listen, suppose you tell me the big news you have for me.
1: Well, the first thing we want to tell you, Dad, is that we found the $500 reward check that the sheriff lost.
5: You did? Well, that is great. You hear that, Betty? The boys found the check.
6: Well, where did you find it?
3: Out in the woods. And that's not all. We think we found a clue as to who really killed Jim.
6: Have you told the police?
1: The sheriff has gone to tell them now.
6: Oh, wouldn't it be wonderful if we could solve this mystery? But come over here a minute, boys. I want you.
3: What do you want with us?
6: Well, I want you to try some cute songs.
1: Oh, you would. I thought you had something for us.
6: Yeah. Well, I have after you finish. Now, Sonny, you try this cute song, will you? It's called A Lazy Day in the Sun.
3: Right.
6: I like it.
7: Give me any old book, a shady nook, fishing rod and a hook, a babbling brook, a lazy day in the sun without a single thing to be done, just reading, fishing, dreaming. Give me plenty of trees for company and the birds in the trees to sing to me, a lazy day in the sun without a single thing to be done, just

0: say that. Isn't
1: that cute?
2: Well,
1: I like that. Buddy, you sing this song, will you? And put everything you can into it. It's called A Night in June.
0: All right.
3: That's pretty.
1: It is pretty.

0: pretty.
1: Sounded pretty.
2: You know,
0: I like
2: pretty.
0: That.
2: Hey, boys. Hey, Sonny, Freddy. I brought the detective with me, and I told them down at the police headquarters about the cave and the shooting, and the detective wants to know if you boys will go along and show him where the cave is. Will you?
3: Will it be all right, Dad?
2: Yes, if you're careful. Don't take any chances, though. And watch out for them, will you, Sheriff? Okay, I'll take good care of them. Up in the Ford, boys.
4: How far is the cave, boys?
0: Oh, it's just a little ways.
4: Now, when you heard this argument in the cave, did you hear the names of anyone mentioned?
3: Yes, sir. One of the men was called Spike, and he called the other Chief.
0: The one called Chief was a man with a pistol, and Spike was the one who had the stick of dynamite. Wasn't he, Sonny?
3: Yeah, that's right.
4: And you're sure you heard one of them say he would tell the police all he knew about Jim?
3: Oh, yes, sir, I'm sure.
4: Now, which one said that?
3: The man called Spike.
0: Oh, there's the cave just ahead of us. It's almost hidden by that clump of bushes.
4: Okay, I'll park here, Sheriff. I will have to slip in quietly. How far back in the cave is this room?
0: It's on the other side of that hole. You just walk across that plank, see? Be careful now, don't slip. Now, you'll find a door behind that big rock.
4: Oh, yes, yes, here it is. It's locked from the inside. Listen, didn't that sound like someone groaning?
3: It sure did.
5: Look out now, look out. It might be a trick.
3: Here, you can peek in this crack in the door and you can see everything.
4: Now, let me see. I can see a man lying on the floor. It looks like he's dead. Hey, Sheriff, help me force this door, will you?
5: All right, come on.
0: Yes, there he is. Is he dead?
4: Yeah, we'll soon find out. He's been shot, all right. No, he's still alive. He's breathing, but that's about all.
3: Look, he's trying to speak.
4: Come on now. Come on and tell us. Who shot you?
6: The chief. They left me here to die.
4: Now, what's your name?
6: Spike. Spike Matik.
4: Now, listen, Spike. You knew Sloppy Jim, didn't you?
6: Yes.
4: You know who killed him?
6: Yes.
4: Now, was it the boss or some of your gang?
6: No.
4: Then who killed Jim?
6: She. She did it.
4: She? Well, who is she? Well, what was her name? Speak, man. Tell us, what was her name?
6: Her name was...
4: Well, we'll never learn from him who she was.
5: You mean he's dead?
4: Yes.

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0: The Adventures of Tintin by Hergé, dramatized by Simon Eastwood. 2, The Secret of the Unicorn.
1: To the Editor, from Tintin, Famous Boy Reporter. Subject, clues to missing treasure. Little did I suspect that the model ship I bought for my friend, Captain Haddock, would hold the secret to the whereabouts of missing treasure, and that I would have to confront those who would do anything to stop me from finding it.
2: An alarming rise in the number of pickpockets have been reported in the past few weeks. The police are using their best men to put a stop to this public scandal.
3: Eyes peel, Thompson. We must catch these fiendish crooks. Quite right, Thompson. As guardians of public order, we must bring these crooks to book.
4: I say,
3: look, crooks, gadzooks, no, Tintin.
4: I say.
1: Snowy?
5: All right. If you could hear me speak, I could tell you I was trying to have a peaceful scratch.
1: Look, on that stall, Snowy, isn't that a fine ship?
5: I'd prefer it if it was a bone.
1: It really is a beauty. I've a good mind to buy it for Captain Haddock. Why, it's the Thompson twins. What are you doing here? Looking for bargains?
3: Highly confidential. Special operations. Pickpockets, to be precise, mum's the word.
4: How much for those walking sticks, my good man?
6: £5 for the lot, mate.
3: £4. £3.50.
6: All right, £4.50, but I'm robbing myself.
4: See, war's got to haggle a bit in this market. Take my money, my good man. My wallet's been stolen.
5: Oh, surprise, surprise.
3: But that's absurd. You must have let it at home, or perhaps you've lost it.
4: Lost it? No, I'm sure someone's stolen it.
3: Here. Hold these sticks. I'll pay. Oh, I say, mine's gone too.
5: Now there's a coincidence.
4: You really should take more care, Thompson.
3: Be precise.
1: Here, let me pay for them.
3: Oh, thanks very much, Tintin. We'll pay you back tomorrow.
4: Indeed we will. We're going to find a policeman straight away.
3: Goodbye.
1: Goodbye. Goodbye. What a pair. Now, could you tell me how much this ship is, please?
6: £15. It's a unique specimen.
1: £10.
6: Done. Yours for a ten.
7: How much is that ship?
6: Oh, sorry, mate. I've just sold it to this young gentleman.
7: I'll buy it from you.
1: I'm sorry, but it's not for sale.
7: Well, how much did you pay? I'll give you double for it.
1: Thanks, but I'm keeping it.
7: You can't refuse £30.
1: I'm sorry.
7: £40.
1: No.
7: £50.
6: £50, I'll have it back.
7: £50?
1: Look here, I want to give this to a friend of mine. I'm not selling it, so please don't pester me any more. Come on, Snowy. Let's go home.
8: It really is superb. I'll put it on the table for now. Captain Haddock will be delighted.
5: But you think of all the bones you could have bought for £10.
1: I wonder why that man was so keen to buy my ship.
5: Let alone 50.
1: All right. I expect that's the captain now.
9: I apologize. It's me again. Forgive me if I'm insistent, but I'm a collector, you see. And I would be so very grateful if you would agree to sell me your ship.
1: I've already told you I bought it for a friend.
9: Exactly. Now, I have other ships just as good as yours. And we could exchange them so that you're...
1: Please, it's no good. Don't go on. I'm keeping it.
9: Very well. But I think you're making a big mistake. Perhaps you'll change your mind.
1: I shouldn't count on it.
9: Well, I shall hope. I feel sure our paths will cross again.
1: That's as may be. For now, though, goodbye, sir. Snowy, what have you done? You've knocked it to the ground.
5: I was just trying to get a closer look.
1: The mast broken. How many times have I told you not to climb on the table?
5: Sorry.
1: Oh, this time it must be the captain.
10: Avast there, Captain, sporting that lumber pack from the Black Isle. How are you?
1: Hello, Captain Haddock. How wonderful to see you. Come on in. I've got a surprise for you over here.
10: Tintin, what a magnificent ship. And thundering typhoons. Where did you find it?
1: In the Old Street Market. Why?
10: What a remarkable coincidence. Imagine... No, come with me back to my place. Then you'll see. Now, look at this painting.
1: Is that you?
10: No, it's one of my ancestors, Sir Francis Haddock. He lived in the reign of Charles II. But just take a closer look at that ship in the background.
1: Why, it's just like the one I bought.
10: Exactly. It's the same ship. It's identical. Don't you think that's remarkable?
1: There's a name here on the ship. Look, in tiny letters,
8: Unicorn.
10: So there is. Unicorn. I've never noticed it.
8: Maybe there's a name on mine, too. We should have brought it along. Wait here. I'll go and fetch it.
5: Oh, dear. I have the feeling this is the start of another adventure.
8: Great snakes. The place has been ransacked. The gangsters. What have they done to my books?
5: I certainly haven't been reading them.
8: And the unicorn. Look, Snow, it's been smashed to pieces. But why and by whom?
5: Hold on. I'll just get my crystal ball out.
8: Very queer thieves. They haven't taken a thing. They've only searched the place. I wonder what they were looking for. Anyway, it's getting late. We'll see Captain Haddock tomorrow. I'll clear up in the morning. Let's go to bed. Goodness, what a mess.
5: Coming.
8: Well, Thompson and Thompson, good morning. Shouldn't you be looking for pickpockets?
4: Good morning, Tintin. We've come to pay you the money for those sticks.
3: We called on you last night, but you were out.
8: Did you get your wallets back?
4: I'm afraid not, but I bought a new one this morning, and goodness gracious, I've been robbed again.
5: I would never have guessed.
3: Mine's gone too.
5: You don't say.
4: Great Scotland Yard, that man we met last night outside Tintin's door. I remember now. He bumped into me.
3: He bumped into me, too.
8: What was he like?
4: My tall, coarse features, black hair, small black moustache.
3: Be precise. A scoundrel.
8: That's him. The man who tried to buy the unicorn off me.
4: Guilty. Be precise. Let's nail the bounder.
8: But he couldn't have stolen your wallets last night, gentlemen. You only bought them this morning.
4: Yes, there's something in what you say. The miserable thief, the brand new wallet. Come along, Thompson. We must find a policeman.
5: Watch out for the step.
4: Oh.
5: Too late.
4: He's right. We must report this at once.
5: Yes, watch out for the... Too late again.
11: Hey, Thompson, wait for me.
8: Poor old Thompsons. They do have rotten luck. Oh, well, let's try and get this mess sorted out.
5: Oh, there's something under here, Tintin.
8: A cigarette under that chest, but I don't smoke. Why, it's not a cigarette. It's a scroll of parchment. Let's have a closer look at it. Three brothers joined. Three unicorns in company, sailing in the noonday sun, will speak. For 'tis from the light that light will dawn, and then shines forth the eagle's cross. Oh, it's all gibberish.
5: Sounds good, though.
8: And where on earth did this parchment come from, anyway? Great snakes! I've got it! It must have been rolled up inside the mast of the ship. It then fell out when Snowy broke the mast.
5: It's all right. You don't have to remind me.
8: And rolled under the chest, which explains something else. Whoever smashed my ship knew that the parchment was hidden there. When he discovered the scroll had gone, he thought I must have found it. That's why he ransacked the rest of my flat.
5: Tintin, you're a real Sherlock Holmes.
8: But who could it have been? Why, of course, the man who tried to buy the unicorn off me. The Thompsons saw him outside my door last night. I knew there was something strange about him. Mm-hmm. But why was he so anxious to get hold of it? Unless... Yes, that must be it. What? There's no other answer. Quick, Snowy, we must see the captain.
5: Why? What is it now?
8: Treasure, Snowy. Come on. This is going to be a treasure hunt. Captain? Captain, it's Tintin.
10: Avast, your dogs, sea cucumbers, baboons, buccaneers, filibusters, bagpipers, gallows fodder.
9: Oh, dear, is that a few to drink?
8: Calm yourself, Captain.
10: We won! That's good about the rum. Yoo-hoo-hoo, and a bottle of rum.
8: What's all this play acting for? Why the costume?
10: This isn't play acting. Come in and you'll understand. Now then. You see that man in the painting?
8: Yes, Sir Francis Haddock. What about him?
10: Sir Francis, one of the West Country Haddocks.
8: Oh.
10: Well, last night when I was thinking about this strange business of the ships, I suddenly remembered that up in the attic I had an old sea chest belonging to my ancestor. In the chest I found this hat and cutlass, and also...
8: I know. Treasure. Or a treasure map.
10: No, not treasure. Old manuscripts. Look. I started reading them yesterday evening and read all night. I was still reading when you came in. That's why you found me a little overexcited. But what a story! Just listen to this.
5: Why doesn't he take that silly hat off?
10: It is the year 1676. The Unicorn, a valiant ship of King Charles II's fleet, under the command of Sir Francis Haddock, has left Barbados in the West Indies and set sail for home. She carries a cargo. Well, anyway, there's a good deal of rum aboard.
5: Some things never change.
10: 2 days at sea, a good stiff breeze, and the Unicorn is reaching on a star. Suddenly, there's a hail aloft.
12: Hail on the port quarter!
13: Hail on the port quarter!
14: Hail on the port quarter!
10: A pirate ship cuts across the Unicorn's bows. Sir Francis reacts immediately.
12: Ready about! Let go the braces! Aye. Beat the quarters! Gunners, fire at your men!
10: Close hold, yet to be bolted by the stern with the Unicorn. She draws closer. Then suddenly, not more than half a cable's length away, she slips from under the Unicorn's poop.
5: Ooh, that must have been painful.
10: Then she resumes her course. The two ships are now alongside. The boarders prepare for action. Grappling irons are hurled from the enemy ship. With hideous yells, the pirates scream aboard the Unicorn. A mighty battle ensues. Single-handedly, Sir Francis manages to slay a dozen pirates.
12: Hey, that, you swamp!
10: And you fight! And leaves overcome.
12: You'll pay better!
10: The pirates become masters of the ship. They hoist the Jolly Roger, and no quarter is given. Every man Jack walks the plank.
8: And Sir Francis?
10: Sir Francis, yes. When he comes round, he finds himself securely lashed to his own mast. Oh, he suffers terribly.
8: From torture, of course.
10: No, from thirst. Ah, oh, poor man, how he suffered. Then a man approaches him wearing a crimson cloak embroidered with a skull. He is the pirate chief. He comes nearer, his breath reeking of rum.
15: Regard me well, dog. I am Red Rackham.
10: And I am Sir Francis Haddock.
15: Listen to me. More than half my crew are dead or wounded. My ship is foundering, damaged by your cannon fire. She's sinking. So my men are transferring to this ship the booty we captured from a Spaniard 3 days ago. And what booty? Diamonds worth more than 6 times a king's ransom.
10: Did you come here just to tell me that?
15: No, that's not why I came. I came to tell you that those who annoy me pay dearly for their folly. Tomorrow morning I shall hand you over to my crew.
10: I spit on you, scum.
15: That's as maybe. But that flock of lambs know just how to administer a lingering death.
10: Towards nightfall, the Unicorn with her pirate crew sight a small island. She drops anchor in a sheltered cove. The pirates find the Unicorn's cargo of rum, broach the casks, and make themselves abominably drunk.
5: Like that.
10: Meanwhile, Sir Francis, struggling desperately, manages to free himself. He creeps down into the magazine, where the ship's gunpowder and shot is stored. There now. That'll make the party go with a bang. No, I must make haste before she goes up.
16: Hail, old brother!
10: Sir Francis slips over the side of the Unicorn and into the Jolly Roger's jolly boat. The last sounds he hears from the Unicorn come from 2 drunken pirates.
17: Just look at that jolly boat over there. It's going away.
18: You're drunk, you are.
10: Then it's all over. Oh, perished the unicorn. And of all the pirates aboard her, not one escaped with his life.
8: What happened to Sir Francis after that?
10: He made friends with the natives on a nearby island and lived among them for 2 years. Then he was picked up by a ship which carried him back home. There, his journal ends. But now comes the strangest part of the whole story.
19: You mean it can get stranger?
10: On the last page of the manuscript is a sort of will, in which he bequeaths to each of his three sons a model, built and rigged by himself. A model of the very ship he once blew up rather than leave it to the pirates. And there's one funny detail. He tells his sons to move the mainmast slightly aft on each model. Thus, he concludes, the truth will out.
8: That's it, Captain. Red Rackham's treasure will be ours.
10: What do you mean?
8: I mean that I happen to have one of those scrolls. Snowy moved the mainmast aft for me.
19: But do I get any credit?
8: Look, here in my wallet. Someone's stolen it.
19: Oh, this is getting ridiculous.
10: Stolen it?
8: But I'm sure that if we can collect the three scrolls together, then we shall find Red Rackham's diamonds.
10: And how do we go about doing that?
8: Good question. First of all, I must...
19: Give Snowy a drink.
8: Report my wallet's been stolen.
10: Oh, I'll come with you.
20: Mr. Tintin.
8: Yes, what? Why, it's the man who tried to buy the unicorn from me.
10: So you're the villain.
20: No, please. Very important. My name is Barnaby. I'd like a word with you, Mr. Tintin. But not here, if you don't mind. It would be quieter inside.
8: All right, but... Captain Helmings, the man's been shot. What's going on? Who are you?
20: I want it.
8: Quick. It's not there.
10: Must have been stolen.
19: Well, this is getting beyond a joke.
20: You must take care. They'll kill you too.
8: Who? Who are they? Tell us.
20: Up there.
10: Sparrows? Why is he pointing at sparrows?
8: What do you mean? Christ, he's fainted. Ah, good morning, Captain. Come in. I'm just telephoning the hospital for news of the wounded man.
10: That's no good. He's dead.
8: Hello, is that the house surgeon? This is Tintin. Still unconscious?
10: What?
8: Is there any hope? A little? Oh, yes, thank you. Goodbye.
10: But look here, it says in the paper that he's dead.
8: Yes, the papers were told he died. That's so the crooks will believe he didn't give them away, so they won't be on their guard.
10: Ah, fiendishly clever. But I wonder what the poor chap meant pointing at those sparrows.
19: Perhaps he wasn't feeling too chubby.
8: I don't know, Captain. It's all very mysterious. To be precise, very mysterious, as the Thompsons would say. Hello? Ah, we were just talking about you. Yes, what? It's amazing. I'll come at once. Come with me, Captain. We're off to the police station.
10: What for?
8: The Thompsons have found my wallet. There's no mistake. It's mine, all right.
20: He had 7 in his pockets. The day's takings, no doubt.
8: Here's the parchment from the unicorn's mast. Look, Captain.
20: Splendid!
8: If only our injured man's wallet had been found. Tell me, how did you manage to catch the thief?
20: Catch him? Well, to be quite honest, we only managed to catch his morning coat. You see, I was attached to my wallet via an elastic band, so when he snatched the wallet, he took me with him. Unfortunately, when we grabbed him, he slipped out of his coat.
8: To be precise, he gave us the slip. Mm. Look at this label. It's got a number on it. That means the coat has been to the cleaners recently.
20: Goodness, you're right. So, to find the thief's name and address... We've only got to trace the cleaners who use this label. Quick, we'll start hunting, to be precise, at once.
8: While the Thompsons set out to bring the wallet thief to justice, for 3 days I pondered the whereabouts of Barnaby's mysterious would-be assassins. Perhaps it was they who held the 2 missing parchments. On the 4th day, Snowy and I were sitting contemplating early retirement when out of the blue, someone came to the door. I wonder who that can be.
21: Mr. Tintin, here's the new bath you ordered.
8: I haven't ordered anything.
21: But it's addressed to you. Look.
8: So it is. May I look inside?
22: Right. Chloroform's done the trick. Quick, shove him in the crate and put him in a van.
21: They're right.
8: They're kidnapping Tintin.
22: That old tight will end up in a stew.
21: Let's get in the van.
22: Right. Shut up. on it.
5: Don't think you can get rid of me that easily, you thugs. Don't worry, Tintin. I'll save you. Tintin! Tintin! Tintin!
0: Wake up, Tintin. Wake up.
8: Where am I?
0: In the cellars.
8: I wasn't dreaming. Someone spoke.
0: Yes. Can you see the speaking tube?
8: Who are you and what do you want with me?
0: You must allow me to remain anonymous. I want to know where you're hidden the two parchments Barnaby stole from me.
8: Me? But I never had more than one.
0: Come on now, be sensible. I collected two of the three scrolls, but that traitor Barnaby, whose job it was to find the third, decided to take them from me and see if you would offer him a better deal than I had. I now have the one that you found. Where are the other two?
8: How should I know? In Barnaby's wallet, probably, which was stolen.
0: Come, come, you'll have to do better than that. I'll give you 2 hours to tell me where you hid those scrolls.
8: But I tell you... Hello? Oh, he's cut off, the gangster. How do I get out of this one?
5: Hang on, Tintin. I'm coming to the rescue. That's the trouble with being a dog. You can't hitch a lift.
8: Oh, 1 hour now. 1 hour to get out of here. How can I do it? I wonder if I could use this fallen beam as a battering ram against the wall. First, I'd better block up the speaking tube with my handkerchief. Then no one will hear any noises I may make. Now, if I knot these sheets and blankets together, tie one end to the beam, and loop the other end through that iron ring in the ceiling, I might just have a chance.
5: What I said about early retirement, Tintin. I meant it.
2: Don't worry, George. He'll talk.
5: Did you hear that, Max?
2: Yes, a muffled thud. Shook the whole house.
5: Egad! There it is again.
2: That's odd. Sounded as if it came from the cellars. Mm. By thunder, it must be Tintin. Come on, George. We'll see what's happening.
8: No time to lose. What's through here? Why, it's another room, like a museum full of artifacts.
6: Over there, by thunder, he's rammed a hole through the wall.
8: Oh, no, they're onto me. I'll have to hide.
6: There's plenty of hiding places, but he won't get far.
8: He's right. This statue won't keep me covered for long.
6: You might as well make it easy for yourself, Tintin.
8: Our counting frame. It's my only chance. I'll smash it and let the beads do the rest. Here I am, gentlemen, and here you are. Now, back through the wall. I'm in luck. They left the door open. And the keys are still in it. And now, tough guys, it's your turn to be locked in. Now to find some assistance. This must be the study. And there's the speaking tube. So this is where my hosts were talking to me from. What's this letter? Messrs. M and G. Bird, antique dealers, Marlin Spike Hall, Marlinshire. Bird! Now I see what Barnaby meant when he was pointing at the birds. He was giving us the name of his attackers. I must ring up the captain. Come on, captain, come on.
23: Excuse me, sir. I'm Nestor, butler to Mr. Bird. May I ask what you're doing here?
8: I'm Mr. Bird's new secretary. Didn't you know?
23: No, I didn't.
24: Captain had experience.
8: Captain, it's Tintin.
24: Tintin, where are you?
0: Hello, Nestor. A young ruffian has broken into the house.
8: He's speaking to...
0: Stop him! Don't let him get away!
8: Hello, Captain. I'm at Marlin Spike Hall. Bring the police.
24: In Greece?
8: Not in Greece, in Marlin Spike Hall.
23: Stop that telephone!
24: What's going on? Starling's Bite?
8: Marlin Spike, Captain. Marlin Spike Hall!
23: Robert!
24: Martin's Bite?
23: I'm sorry about this, sir, but take that!
24: What the devil's going on? Thundering typhoon! What's going on, Tintin? Tintin!
1: Ah, at last our friend is coming round. Up you get, young man. We are going for a little walk.
3: I tell you, I don't have the parchments.
1: You'll see about that.
4: And I don't have to tell you. One false move and I'll shoot you like a dog.
3: You're barking up the wrong tree.
7: Don't use my name in vain. Freedom!
3: Let go! You've bitten his gun hand. Now let's see what you're both like at boxing. A right hook for you, and a left jab for you. Good old Snowy, you managed to find me.
7: Once I get the bit between my teeth, I'll never give up.
8: Hooray, Captain Haddock and the Thompson twins.
7: Oh, my word, a party.
1: Are you all right?
8: I am now, Captain.
23: Don't touch me, I'm innocent, I tell you.
1: Extremely likely.
11: Be precise, extremely unlikely.
8: It's true. Nestor acted in good faith.
23: Thank you, sir.
8: It's those two thugs that need to be put in handcuffs.
1: Up you get, you two.
8: Be precise. Get up. Now, Captain, tell me how you came to be here.
24: Then pardon me, fellow. After hanging between life and death, he'd just come round and identified his attackers. There was no time to lose. I warned the police at once and we rushed here.
1: Here we are. Two caged birds.
11: Two caged birds.
1: Very funny.
7: Oh, dear, that's ruffled his feathers.
11: And now a triumph for the forces of law and order, too, I think you'll find.
8: Now, what about the pickpocket? Have you managed to lay hands on him?
11: Not yet. But it won't be long now.
8: If my hunch is correct, it is he that holds the secret of the unicorn.
7: Golly!
11: We got his name from the cedar. He's called Aristides Silk. We were just about to pull him in when we were ordered here to arrest the bird.
1: So, here we are.
8: Well, there we go. What was his name again?
11: Aristides Silk.
8: Well, I think it's time we Aristided him.

0: We arrest you in the name of the law.
1: Arrest me? Yes.
2: I'm sorry to interrupt you, Mr. Silk, but could you explain the meaning of this vast collection of wallets?
1: It's something stronger than me. I adore wallets.
3: What? Oh, same with me and Bones.
4: Incredible. They're in alphabetical order with the owner's name on them.
2: I wonder if by some incredible coincidence under the letter B... Hooray! Property of Barnaby, pinched on the 1st of May.
4: Goodness gracious. This belongs to me. Property of Thompson. And this one, yours.
5: Property of Thompson.
4: Property of Thompson. Thompson. Property of Thompson. Property of Thompson.
6: Red Rackham's treasure is ours. Yeah, it's easy enough to say.
3: Red Rackham's treasure is ours. Yes, you're right, Captain.
2: Three brothers joined. Of course. I've got it.
1: What?
2: The message is right when it says that it's from light, that light will dawn. Look, I put the three parchments together and thus hold them sailing in company in front of the light. Yeah? Look now, see what comes through.
4: Thundering typhoons! The numbers and letters come together. It gives us a latitude and longitude.
2: Obviously telling us where the unicorn sank. Hooray!
4: Hooray!
2: Now, Captain, when do we leave on our treasure hunt?
4: Let's see. Well, first we need a ship. Then we need a crew, some diving suits, and all the right equipment for this sort of expedition. rum, whiskey...
2: And then Red Rackham's treasure will be ours. But of course, it wasn't going to be that easy. This voyage in search of treasure would be full of danger. And despite the aid of a shark-proof submarine and a mad professor, we would have no time for leisure when we went in search of Red Rackham's treasure.

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0: And now let's visit our friend, the great Gildersleeve.
1: Come on, wake up, Judge Hooker. Pay attention to your checkers. It's your move.
2: I know it, Gildersleeve. I was merely studying the board.
1: What, with your eyes closed? Let's speed this up. We haven't got all night here.
2: All right. There, there, there, and there. Now crown me.
1: I'd love to, but I haven't got anything to do it with. Hooker, I don't see how you keep beating me, honestly. In fact, I don't think you do, honestly.
2: Gildersleeve, you're a pushover. You couldn't win a game from a backward baboon with a dozen checkers up your sleeve.
1: I could, too. I wouldn't need a dozen checkers. I'll show you, Hooker. Set them up again and pull in your belt. Because this time I'm going to beat the hell out of Leroy. How are you tonight?
3: Hi, Uncle Mort. Hello, Judge Hooker.
2: Leroy?
3: Say, Unc, can I?
1: Can you what, Leroy?
3: Well, I hate to keep pestering you about it, but can I see the circus tomorrow afternoon?
1: Not unless they happen to pitch the tent in the front yard of the Peter B. Flugelhammer Junior High School.
2: Is that where you go, Leroy?
3: Yeah, Flugy Junior High.
2: Say, I grew up with Peter B. Flugelhammer Sr. That's who the junior high school was named after.
1: I thought the school was named after Peter B. Flugelhammer Jr.
2: No, Junior was the son of Senior after whom the junior high school was named. Poor Junior. He never could finish senior high.
3: But gee, Uncle Mort, could you call up school and ask if I could skip tomorrow?
1: I did, Leroy. I even went so far as to predict that you wouldn't be feeling very well tomorrow.
3: What did they say?
1: They told me that an excuse for illness while the circus is in town must be accompanied by a note from your doctor.
3: Shucks, that's a heck of a note.
1: Yes. Well, there's no use grousing, young man. Remember, school must come first. Now, sit down and get started with your homework.
2: Yes, Leroy, your homework, that's the thing that's going to count in later life, not going to the circus.
3: I don't think so, Judge, because in my later life, I expect to be a lion tamer.
2: Oh?
3: You don't need any education for that. All you need is a kitchen chair and the right kind of breakfast food.
1: Well, yes. This lion taming is new, though. Last week, you were going to become a pitcher with the Brooklyn Dodgers.
3: Oh, that was last week.
1: Oh.
3: Gee, I wouldn't mind missing the circus so much, Uncle Mort, but I hate to see those passes go to waste.
2: Oh, did you get passes, Gildersleeve?
1: Did I get passes? Yes, sir. I've got certain connections.
3: Yeah, Uncle Mort gets the right number of beans in that jar in the drugstore window.
1: Oh. Yes, I connected that time.
3: Gee, Uncle Mort, are you sure you can't take me?
1: I'm sorry, Leroy, but you'd better make up your mind to skip the circus.
3: Oh, gee, a guy can't get any fun out of life.
2: You know, Gildersleeve, sometimes I think our school system has become too scientific, too streamlined.
1: You're right, Judge. These days, everything is streamlined. Except me.
2: Yes. Things were a lot different in the days when I went to school.
1: What a memory.
2: I sat next to Petey Flugelhammer.
1: Huh?
2: That was long before he was elected lieutenant governor and then named a school after himself.
1: Oh.
2: We had none of this modern stuff like getting a doctor's prescription to go to the circus.
1: Yes, it was the same in my school days, too, Judge. Of course, I'm not as old as you are.
2: What do you mean, Gildersleeve? You were shaving when I was a little shaver.
1: I was not.
2: You were, too.
1: All right. I was always taught not to contradict my elders. Come to think of it, Judge, we kids used to have a lot more fun than modern children have. I can still remember some of the tricks we pulled at school.
2: So do I. Shenanigans, they were called.
1: Yes. I'll never forget the time I dropped a paper bag full of water on the Spanish teacher. Only it turned out to be the new athletic coach. And when he caught me, boy, was he athletic.
2: That's nothing. I once sneaked up behind Miss Pettibone's desk and tacked her dress to the floor. Kids don't do a thing like that these days.
1: Yeah, kids can't do a thing like that these days. Say, Judge, did you ever put eggs in the principal's umbrella?
2: No, did you?
1: Uh-huh. I had my own hen and I saved eggs for a rainy day. I can still see him lifting that umbrella over his head.
2: Well, I put alum in the water pitcher at our graduation exercises.
1: Oh, that's a peachy stunt. What happened?
2: I didn't graduate.
1: Ah, yes, youth. Sometimes I wish I were a kid again, just so I could pull a few more of those cute little innocent juvenile pranks.
2: Well, they're a thing of the past.
1: Yeah.
2: I never hear of kids doing those things these days. Not enough imagination, I guess.
1: That's right. You know, I remember when a dog and pony show came to our town and all us kids made up our minds to go. You know how we got the afternoon off?
2: No, how?
1: Well, I climbed up on the schoolhouse roof and and stuffed my coat into the chimney. Boy, I wish you could have seen that smoke pour in and those kids pour out.
2: Gildy, I'll bet you were crying.
1: Oh, that wasn't anything. Did I ever tell you about the time we smuggled the horse up in the bell tower at college?
3: No, Uncle Mort. Tell us about it.
1: Well, I borrowed this. Leroy, I didn't know that you were still here.
3: Sure, you told me to do my homework. Say, did you ever do any homework, Uncle Mort?
1: Stacks of it.
3: Gee, when did you find the time? Didn't it interfere with your jokes?
2: Now see what you've done, Gildersleeve, giving the boy a wrong impression of our childhood.
1: Me? You started it, tacking teacher's skirts to the floor. And you, a superior court judge. Well, aren't you ashamed?
2: Well, how about you, egging the principal on and trying to brain everybody with bags of water?
1: What do you mean, everybody? Just our Spanish teacher, Miss Olafson, that's all. Now, Leroy, don't get us wrong. Judge Hooker and I were merely reminiscing about an era that doesn't exist anymore.
3: I'll say it doesn't. You couldn't get away with those corny gags today.
1: Those gags weren't corny, Leroy. They were mighty clever. Huh? Oh, yes. They were terrible. The big kids made me do them. I'm ashamed of myself. Aren't you, Judge Hooker?
2: Yes. I was a bad boy.
1: You see, Leroy?
3: Gee, you two treat me as if I was 12 years old.
1: You are 12 years old, Leroy.
3: Sure, I know, but I don't like to be treated that way. Yeah.

0: You'll have to hurry, Marjorie, if you're going to the circus with me.
1: I'm almost ready. What's the rush, Uncle Mort?
0: Well, I'd like to get there on time for once. No matter when I start, it seems I always arrive in time to get caught in the opening procession. One year, a hippopotamus chased me around the ring twice and never did find my seat.
1: It's too bad Leroy couldn't get off from school to come with us.
0: Yes, the poor boy. Well, we'll bring him back a red balloon and a little whip with the tassel.
2: Hey, anybody home? Hi.
0: Leroy!
2: Gee, I'm glad I caught you before you left for the circus.
1: Well, Leroy, what are you doing home at this hour?
2: School was dismissed just now. Come on, let's go to the circus.
0: By the way, Leroy, why were classes dismissed?
2: Well, you might call it an accident.
0: Accident? What was the accident?
2: Oh, nothing serious.
0: Then what was it?
2: Oh, it seems they had to get all the students out quick on account of all the rooms had to be aired out.
0: Aired out? They did? Why?
2: Well, nobody knows for sure exactly, but the general opinion is that somehow or other, a skunk got into the air conditioning system.
0: Oh!

0: that circus swell?
1: Mm-hmm. Best I've ever seen.
0: How did you like the fellow who did the swan dive into the tank of burning gasoline, Uncle Mort?
2: I liked him, but I don't think Secretary Icky's would. Leroy, there's something that's been troubling me. It's that skunk in your school.
0: You mean Mr. Proctor, the principal?
2: No, Leroy! The one that got into the air conditioning system. Do you happen to know how it got in there?
0: No, I don't. Say, remember the tiger that rode on the elephant's back? How did they train him to do that, Uncle Mort?
2: Oh, with kindness, I suppose. Leroy, did you happen to have anything to do with it?
0: With the tiger, Uncle Mort?
2: No, the skunk!
0: That wasn't a skunk, Uncle. It was a tiger. Tigers and skunks have different kinds of stripes.
2: I know they have. I'm talking about school.
3: So, you know, I've been thinking. Isn't it a strange coincidence that this accident occurred on the day the circus came to town?
0: Yeah, funny, ain't it? Say, Uncle Mort, what do you think would happen if when the lion tamer had his head in the lion's mouth, the lion suddenly had a sneeze?
2: Well, I don't think anyone would say gesundheit. Now, Leroy, I hope that nothing Judge Hooker and I said about our school day pranks caused you to try to imitate us.
0: Oh, no, sir.
2: You understand, we were just talking about old times.
0: Yes, sir, like Judge Hooker says. That's about all you old-timers have got left. Your memory.
2: Yeah. What did you say?

0: Good afternoon, Bertie. Is Leroy home from school yet?
1: Well, let me look in the refrigerator. No, sir.
0: Did you expect to find him in there?
1: No, but I can tell if he's here by what ain't.
0: Well, maybe he wasn't hungry this afternoon.
1: That boy, why, he's nothing but appetite held together by skin and bones. Oh, what's the matter?
0: Well, there's a lot of strange things going on at Leroy's school, and I'm afraid that maybe I'm partly to blame.
1: How come you messing around the school? Is you one of them parents teachers?
0: No, it's just that Judge Hooker and I were talking about some little pranks we used to play when we were in school. A little harmless things, you know. Well, Leroy happened to overhear us, and now I'm afraid he's showing us the modern versions with the chromium trimmings.
1: What makes you think little Leroy's doing fumadiddles?
0: Well, did you read the afternoon paper?
1: No, sir. Never gets to me till the following morning.
0: Oh, yeah. Well, I've got it right here. Listen to this. Juvenile joker startled school. Police were called early today to investigate a large, stout lady's body seen suspended from the window of Principal Pulteney Proctor at Flugelhammer Junior High School.
1: Oh, who was it, Miss?

0: Large, stout, lady's body seen suspended from the window of Principal Pulteney Proctor at Flugelhammer Junior High School.
1: Oh, who was it, Miss Proctor?
0: Yes. No, listen. Closer inspection revealed that the body was a dummy, stuffed with old football pads, wearing a green and purple silk dress, size 48.
1: Green and purple silk? Size 48?
0: Yeah.
1: Sounds like my Sunday go-to-meeting dress, the one that was kidnapped off the clothesline last night.
0: Yes, doesn't it?
1: Well, what's my dress doing in the newspaper?
0: I don't know, Bertie. Shh, hey, Bertie, here comes Leroy.
1: Do you think he did it?
0: Shh.
2: Afternoon, Uncle Morse. Hiya, Bertie. Say, is this your old dress?
1: That's my new dress, Leroy, and what you doing with it?
2: Why, Piggy Banks just gave it to me. He says the wind must have blown it over into his yard. He found it under a window.
0: Young man, isn't this the dress that was hanging out of Mr. Proctor's window this morning?
2: You mean on the dummy that was suspended from school?
0: If...
2: Well, how could it be if it belongs to Bertie?
0: What do you think, Bertie?
1: I ain't saying nothing. I'm only too glad to get my dress back without paying ransom. I'm going to hide it this time.
0: Yeah. I don't know what to do. Look, Leroy, don't think of me just as your uncle and your guardian. Think of me as your pal, your buddy. Now, if there's anything that's troubling your little mind, why don't you just come right out with it?
2: Well... Okay, Uncle. There is something that's been bothering me.
0: I understand. Go right ahead, my boy. What is it?
2: Well, how did you ever get that horse up into the bell tower at college?
3: Oh!

0: reason I asked you to come here tonight, Judge Hooker, is because you and I are turning Leroy's school topsy-turvy.
1: Why, I haven't been near the place.
0: We've been doing it by remote control. Remember how we shot off our mouths in front of Leroy about our school day monkey shines?
1: Yes, and say, I just remembered another one.
0: Forget it. Leroy has been up to all our old tricks.
1: Oh, his teachers have caught him, huh?
0: No, that kid's smarter than we were. But we got to stop him from going on with him.
1: Well, maybe if I gave him a little lecture.
0: Hooker, you don't understand children. That wouldn't work at all. We've got to pretend we don't know what's going on.
1: That shouldn't be hard for you to do.
0: When Leroy comes in, that'll be our cue to start casually chatting about the evils of practical joking.
1: Yeah. Yeah,
0: subtle propaganda, you know. How about it, Hooker?
1: We can try it. Too bad this whole thing had to happen. You know, Gildersleeve, it would never have started if you hadn't opened your fat face.
0: Me? Why, it was you that started it, you little travesty on justice.
1: Is that so? Why, Gildersleeve, if you had the intelligence of a jackass. But no, why should I daydream? There's no use arguing with you.
0: Why not?
1: Because I don't argue with blubberheads.
0: Well, I do, you blubberhead. Just because you're a judge, do you think? No, I can answer that myself. You don't think.
1: Don't you provoke me, you big wad of wind.
0: Oh, that settles it. I'm going to lamb-baste you with...
2: Oh, excuse me, I didn't think...
0: Come right in, Leroy. I was just telling Judge Hooker how to baste a lamb. Wasn't I, Judge Hooker?
1: Huh? Oh, yes, yeah. Yes. Don't let us disturb you, Leroy, my boy. Go right ahead and do your homework. Just pay no attention to us.
2: I won't.
0: As we were saying, Judge, don't you think that juvenile delinquency often starts with some innocent boyish prank?
1: When were we saying that? Of course, Gildersleeve. Quite often a young fella starts out for a lark and winds up in a cage. How's that?
0: Oh, Judge. Then you think that practical joking can lead to serious consequences?
1: Surely. Yeah. It starts out with a fella dipping girls' pigtails into inkwells, and then he becomes bored with that and puts firecrackers in the coal scuttle.
0: Yes. Or water in the teacher's galoshes, and then setting them out to freeze.
1: Never heard of that one before. Huh? That's only good in real cold weather.
0: Well, in summertime, you can always put flypaper on all the chairs.
1: Yes. Yeah. With the words, kick me, printed on the back. Say, I did that when I was in fourth grade. You should have seen the fun at recess.
0: You know, I used to hunt for frogs during recess and put them all in the lunchboxes. Once I made a mistake and put one in my own lunchbox.
1: Did I tell you about the time that I snagged our principal's wig with a fish pole and then hoisted it to the top of the flagpole?
0: Oh, boy. I wish I could have seen... Oh, my goodness. What have we been saying?
1: Huh?
0: Leroy, don't you pay any attention to this old... Say, where is Leroy?
1: I don't know. You said pretend he wasn't here, and by George, he isn't.
0: Yes, and a lucky thing, too. How did we ever get started talking like that again?
1: I remember distinctly.

0: Hello, Marjorie.
1: Hello, Pierpont.
0: I came to see Meatball.
1: Who?
0: Meatball. You know, Leroy. Only he don't like us kids to call him Leroy anymore. Like I don't like to be called Pierpont.
1: All right, Piggy. Come on in. Oh, Leroy. Piggy Banks is here to see you.
2: Come on to the library, Pig.
1: It's right that way.
0: Thanks.
2: Well, come on in. Don't be bashful.
0: But your uncle, that's him behind that newspaper, ain't it? What's the matter with him?
2: Oh, nothing. He always does that after dinner. He's digesting his food.
0: Oh. Ain't we going to disturb him?
2: No, we had roast beef and potatoes for dinner. Nothing will bother Unc for another hour at least. Now, let's get going on that history stuff.
0: Well, I know Miss Keller's going to ask us about the vice presidents tomorrow.
2: Are you sure?
0: Sure, I'm sure. She's going through the book exactly the way she did last year, the first time I took the course.
2: Okay, I think I got it memorized. But is she going to ask us the names of all the vice presidents?
0: She did last year. I kept a diary.
2: All right, but gee, what a question to ask. Well, you check the list and see if I get them right.
0: Sure.
2: John Adams, Thomas Jefferson, Aaron Burr,
0: You said that. Say, Meatball, what do you think of the stuff that's been pulled off at school lately?
2: Oh, I don't know. What do you think of it?
0: Oh, I don't know. Have any idea who's doing it?
2: Gee, I don't know. You got any idea?
0: Well, I don't know. Who do you think?
2: I don't know. Let's get back to the vice president.
0: Okay. Shoot.
2: John Adams, Thomas Jefferson, Aaron Burr. Say, I wonder who put the iron sulfide in Miss Keller's inkwell.
0: How'd you know it was iron sulfide, Meatball?
2: Shucks, anybody knows that's the stuff that puts the smell in inkwell. You know who pulled that one, Piggy?
0: Let's get back to vice president.
2: Okay. John Adams, Thomas Jefferson, Aaron Burr. I don't know what good knowing the vice presidents is going to do a guy who's going to be a stuntman in the movies.
0: I thought you were going to be a lion tamer.
2: Well, lion taming's just one of the stunts I'm going to do.
0: Talking about stunts, did you hear about the one somebody just pulled tonight over in the schoolyard?
2: Which one's that?
0: I bet you know about it already.
2: Well, maybe I do and maybe I don't. I ain't saying. What are you talking about?
0: Oh, about what they did to old man Flugelhammer's statue. Somebody dressed him up in a set of red flannel underwear and a corset.
2: No kidding.
0: Yeah. Boy, if they ever find out who did that, they'd be expelled from school pronto, I bet.
2: Let's get on with the vice president's, Pig.
0: All right. Say, could I borrow a glass of water? We had corned beef for dinner.
2: Sure. Come on out in the kitchen. I'll get it for you.
0: Boy, wait till Mr. Proctor sees the willies on Floogie.
3: Did I hear right? Red flannels and a corset on Floogie? Or was I just dreaming? No, there's Piggy Banks' hat. It's true. Oh, let me think. Yes, that's what I'll have to do. Yes, six. Hooker's just as much to blame as I am. I can't let Leroy be expelled. Hello, Judge. This is Gildersleeve. You got to help me with something. I can't explain now, but I'll pick you up in about 10 minutes. We got a date with an old schoolmate of yours.
4: You sure this is the right part of the schoolyard?
3: Why, of course.
4: Not so loud, Gildersleeve.
3: Oh.
4: I'm a superior court judge. Can you picture what would happen if I'm caught?
3: Yes, scandalous, isn't it?
4: Oh, why do I let you get me into situations like this?
3: Because you haven't got any more brains than I have.
4: And where in the name of Goots and Borglum is that statue? Oop. Never mind, I found it.
3: Yeah, that's Flugelhammer up there. Flannels, corsets, and all.
4: Let's not hang around here all night, Gildersleeve. Come on, I'll boost you up.
3: Well, wait a minute, I take this top coat off.
4: All right.
3: Yeah. Yeah, that's better. All right, get down now. Upsy-daisy.
4: Oh, my poor back. You'll cave it in.
3: Push my other foot up, Judge.
4: I will if you take it out of my hip pocket.
3: Yeah, there. Is that better?
4: No. Ow, now it's in my ear.
3: Well, in one ear, not the other.
4: Gildersleeve, get up there.
3: Yeah. Okay. Uh-oh.
4: What's wrong?
3: Judge, Do you notice a sudden cold wind?
4: No, can't say that I do. Which way is it coming?
3: Up. Judge, hold my feet so I won't fall.
4: I got him. You're all right, solid as a rock.
3: No, you're holding Pete's feet.
4: What?
3: The flat-footed Flugelhammer. Yeah, that's better. Now I can get to work. I wonder where Leroy ever found this corset.
4: Make it snappy, Gildersleeve. Who do you think you are, Gypsy Rose Lee?
3: Yep. Okay, I've got it now. Here, catch it, Judge.
4: Hurry up before somebody catches us.
3: All right. Hey, Leroy must have sewn this underwear on. I never knew the little rascal could sew.
4: How's it coming, Gildy?
3: Just another second. Yeah. Cut out that whistling, Judge.
4: I'm not whistling. That must be the night watchman. Oh. Come on, rip it off. Let's scram.
3: Okay, head for the car, Judge.
5: Hey, who's that?
3: This way, Judge.
4: Quit calling me Judge, Gildersleeve.
5: Oh, there are two.
4: Don't you believe him, Gildy?
3: Oh! Scatter, Judge, scatter. I'll meet you at the drugstore.

0: why the principal sent for us, Uncle Mort?
1: Well, now, you let me handle the whole thing, Marjorie.
0: Do you think that Leroy might be in some trouble?
1: Well, I didn't want to tell you, Marjorie, but your brother has turned his school into a midget version of Hell's a-poppin'.
0: Leroy? But he had such a fine record.
1: He had, until he heard Judge Hooker and me brag about the foolish antics we performed as children. Oh, I hang my head when I think of it. And I'd like to hang the judges, too.
0: Oh, now, Uncle Mort, it can't be that serious.
1: No? Well, come on. You'll see. You know, after all, boys will be boys. Leroy is just a bit high-spirited. And what's wrong with that, sir? You were a boy once yourself, weren't you?
0: Me? No.
1: I was talking to the principal. Rehearsing, I mean. After you, my dear. Yes. Look at George Washington and the cherry tree. Just high spirits? Washington was a boy, too. We were all boys.
0: Uncle, are you all right?
1: Of course I am. No, I'm not. It's been a long, long time since I was called to the principal's office, but I still get that old feeling.
0: Me too.
1: Yeah.
0: Well, brace up, Uncle Mort. Here we are.
1: Okay, let's go in. Hope he doesn't make us stay after school, Marjorie. Mr. Proctor?
2: Yes?
1: I'm Leroy Forrester's uncle, and this is his sister, Marjorie.
2: Well, I'm glad to see you two. I want to talk to you about that young man.
1: Yes, I know, Mr. Proctor. Really, he's a fine boy at heart.
2: I realize that. There's something I want to tell you.
1: Sure,
2: about.
1: But you were a boy once yourself, weren't you, Mr. Proctor?
2: Of course I was.
1: You see, Marjorie, didn't I tell you? Mr. Proctor was a boy once himself. Probably high-spirited, too.
2: Surely. Now, about your nephew.
1: I hope you're not going to be harsh with him.
2: But why should I be, Mr. Forrester?
1: Excuse me, my name's Gildersleeve. Throckmorton P. Gildersleeve.
2: Glad to meet you, Mr. Did you say Gildersleeve?
1: Yes. Did I say something wrong? That happens to be my name.
2: And does that happen to be your top coat hanging on that hook?
1: Where? Yes. How did it happen to get here?
2: Last night, that coat with your name in it was found by our night watchman.
1: Oh, my goodness. Excuse me. I just remembered a dental appointment.
2: One moment. Here's something else that belongs to you. Your red flannel underwear and your corset.
1: Corset?
0: Why, Uncle Mort! I don't understand.
1: Neither does Mr. Proctor.
2: I understand only too well. Are you ashamed of yourself? A grown man. A big, fat, grown man. Going around at night putting union suits on statues.
0: Uncle Mort, what is this? Now, can't you explain?
1: Sure, if I can get a word in edgewise.
2: Actions speak louder than words, Gildersleeve. It's a lucky thing for you that Leroy Forrester is your nephew.
1: It is?
2: Yes. I'd expose you in a minute, but I don't want to spoil Leroy's big day.
0: Leroy's big day?
1: Oh, what has he done now?
2: That's why I sent for you. Today, he's going to be presented with the Chamber of Commerce Medal as the outstanding student in Flugelhammer Junior High School.
1: What? Leroy? Well...

The Great Gildersleeve will be with us again in a few minutes. But right now, I want to ask you, what is the most welcome compliment a hostess can receive? Well, I'm told it's sincere appreciation of the dishes she serves, comments on the lightness of her cakes, the flakiness of her pie crust, exclamations on how downright good everything tastes. 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

0: That's a beautiful medal, Leroy, and I'm mighty proud of you. But won't you answer just one question for me, my boy?
1: What is it, Unc?
0: Who was responsible for all those escapades around your school?
1: Now, Uncle Mort, I positively don't know. What's more, I don't want to know. And then, even if I did know, you don't think I'd squeal on my pal Piggy, do you?
0: You're a bright boy, Leroy. Good night.

0: Original music heard on this program was composed and conducted by William Randall. This is Jim Bannon speaking for the Kraft Cheese Company and inviting you to be with us again next week at the same time for the further adventures of The Great Gildersleeve. This is the National Broadcasting Company.
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0: bunnies. Yes, boys and girls, it's Comic Weekly time. And here I come right into your house to bring a little fun and happiness. Right out of the pages of Puck the Comic Weekly, straight into your living room, your friend, the Comic Weekly Man. The jolly Comic Weekly Man. Hello, hello, hello. Well, little Miss Honey, how are you today?
1: Oh, I'm just fine, thank you. How are you?
0: Oh, I'm just fine, too.
1: You know something interesting?
0: I'm not sure that I do.
1: Well, I do. We have a little canary at our house, and I stuck my finger in the cage, and the canary bit me.
0: It did?
1: Yes. Can you imagine a little teeny-weeny canary biting a big, great, big person like me?
0: That is amazing. But I know something else that's kind of strange, too.
1: What?
0: Well, today, on the page which has Believe It or Not by Ripley, there's an interesting fact.
1: About a canary?
0: No, it's about a swallow and a butterfly.
1: Tell me about it.
0: Well, a man named David Thompson says he saw a butterfly that chased a swallow away.
1: You mean a little butterfly with its little spin little legs and soft wings chased away a real-life swallow?
0: Yes. And you know, a swallow is a much larger bird than a canary. And it's a much, much bigger thing than a butterfly.
1: Yes, I'm really surprised at that.
0: I thought you would be. Well, you look at Believe It or Not by Ripley and see it for yourself.
1: I always look. I like Believe It or Not by Ripley. He tells very interesting things.
0: Yes, he does, doesn't he?
1: And there's lots more interesting things I'd like to find out about in the funnies.
0: Puck the Comic Weekly?
1: Yes.
0: Very well, I'll read them in just a moment. But before I do, let's listen to this nice man. Now, here we go with Puck the Comic Weekly. And on the first page, under Bringing Up Father, Beetle Bailey.
1: Magic words for the music, please.
0: Very well, my lady. Toot me a toot and tweet me a tweedle. Squeeze out music for Bailey the Beetle. It's a rainy day at the Army post where Beetle finds most of his troubles. Beetle and a squad of men are busy cleaning up the grounds in a steady downpour of rain. Beetle's sergeant exclaims,
2: "Oh, what a headache. Hey, Beetle, run over to the dispensary and get me an aspirin."
3: "Yes, sir."
0: Beetle trudges over to the dispensary, the place where you can get aspirin tablets. He sees a sign tacked on the door. "Closed after 3 p.m. All cases will be treated at the hospital."
3: "Oh, rats. The hospital is 3 miles from here."
0: Third picture, Beetle, now soaking wet from the rain, approaches the hospital.
3: "Darn, I'm getting a blister on my foot."
0: Last picture, top row, Beetle enters the hospital and approaches the desk. A man carrying a stretcher knocks Beetle in the head with it.
3: "Ow!"
2: "Oops, I'm sorry, Mac."
0: Beetle stands groggily by the desk. But before he can ask for the aspirin, the girl there tells him,
4: Take that seat by the door and wait your turn."
0: Beetle goes over to the seat by the door, which is next to an open window. People come in, and people go out. And every time the door is opened, the wind blows through, creating a draft. And Beetle, who is soaking wet, gets chilled and begins to sneeze.
3: "It's you!"
0: Well, by now, Beetle is feeling pretty rotten. He's worn out from the 3-mile walk in the rain, his head aches from the hit in the head, and he's awfully cold from sitting in the draft. He leans back and puts his hand on the windowsill to steady himself.
3: "Oh!"
0: The receptionist hears Beetle's groan, and seeing him shivering, comes over to him.
4: I better close this window."
0: And she slams the window down on Beetle's hand.
3: My hand.
4: "Oh, just a minute. I'll open it so you can get your hand out."
0: And she opens the window. And Beetle bends over, holding his aching hand. Just then, the door behind him opens, knocking Beetle out of the window. And last picture, Beetle is in the hospital again, this time in bed. His leg is bandaged, hung on a stretcher. His hand is bandaged, and he's thoroughly sick. And the nurse is saying to the doctor,
4: "He said he just needed an aspirin."
0: And the doctor replies,
5: "Brave lad, won't admit how bad off he is."
1: "Oh, poor Beetle. All that trouble just to get an aspirin tablet."
0: Yes, and now he's lying in the hospital all bandaged up. He really gets into trouble, doesn't he?
1: He really gets into trouble, doesn't he?
0: Yes. Well, now what would you like to read next?
1: Oh, I mentioned to read Peter Pan because John and Michael are in Neverland and they're going looking for the Indian.
0: Oh, yes, yes. Well, let's turn over the page then. Go past Little Iodine. Oh, and look. Here on page 3 is Prince Val. And you remember last week, little Arn, who had been lost, was found by a woodcutter who lived in the forest.
1: Yes, does he take little Prince Arn home again?
0: Yes, he starts taking little Arn home, and Sir Gawain, who was looking for little Arn, meets them. And he takes Arn onto his horse and rides back to the castle to his father and mother.
1: Oh, I'm glad he's home safe and sound.
0: Yes, he is. Well, now let's turn over the page. And look, here on page 5... Peter Pan.
1: Oh, yes, Peter Pan, that cute little fellow who lives up in the strange land called Neverland.
0: Yes, Neverland, where little boys and girls never grow up. They just stay little boys and girls so they can keep playing all the time.
1: Hmm, that's fun. Well, this is what's happening today.
0: Well, today, John and Michael and all the other boys in Neverland are on their way searching for the Indian.
1: I wonder if they find them.
0: Well, let's read and find out right now. Here we go with Peter Pan. Say the magic words with me. Pirates, crocodiles, Peter Pie Pan. Whisk up music for Never Neverland. While Peter Pan and Wendy visit Mermaid Lagoon, John leads the lost boys in a search for the Indians of Neverland. Away they march, following John, their leader.
6: We're following the leader wherever he may go. We're after the Indians because he told us so. Oh, a tee-da-dee-da-dum, a tee-da-dee-da-dum. Hey, look!
0: Suddenly, last picture, top row, in a little grove of fir trees, John stops.
7: Hey, what is it? What is it, huh? What is it, huh?
4: Well, look.
0: And John points at the ground with his umbrella.
7: Hey, footsteps.
4: Yes, Indian footsteps.
7: Hey, gee, what do you know about that Indian footsteps? Yeah, Indian footsteps. Hey, look at that. What's your Indian footsteps?
0: First picture, bottom row, John says,
4: gentlemen, we must plan our strategy. The initial phase is an encircling maneuver.
0: And as John explains his plan of attack on the Indians, little Michael is the only one who sees the fir trees closing in.
4: Now, then we simply surround them and take them by surprise.
0: Little Michael sees the fir trees moving closer and closer around the boys. He exclaims,
4: hey, John, John!
0: But it's too late. Hands reach out from the fir tree, and the boys are captured by the Indians.
5: Me got 'em.
0: And John's plan for a surprise attack on the Indians turns out to be a real surprise on the boys. And last picture, the little hunters, now prisoners, are hauled toward the Indian camp.
1: Those Indians were hiding in the fir trees, and John, who was the leader, didn't see them.
0: No, he was so busy keeping his eyes on the ground, looking at the footsteps, that when he looked up, it was too late.
1: Oh, I wonder what the Indians will do to the boys. Tie them to the stake?
0: Well, that's something we'll have to find out next week. Now, let's turn over the page and see who's there.
1: Oh, look, my favorite, Donald Duckle.
0: And we'll read your favorite right now. Here we go with Donald Duck. Say the magic words with me. Squeedge 'em, squeedge 'em, squiddly chicka-chack. Let's have music to fit a

0: Donald gets a phone call from his girlfriend, Daisy.
1: Yes, hello.
2: Oh, Donald, I'm at Minnie's. Will you run over to my house and take my wash down? I think it's going to rain.
1: Oh, well, okay.
0: A few minutes later, Donald is at Daisy's house taking her wash off the clothesline. There's a clap of thunder, and then it begins to rain.
1: Uh-oh.
0: Donald sweeps the last piece of clothing off the line, tosses it into a basket, picks up the basket.
1: I'll just make it to my place.
0: And he dashes for his house. He doesn't see a telephone pole which is running his way. At last picture top row, Donald picks himself up, starts tossing the scattered clothes back in the basket as the rain pours down. And then he dashes for his house again. Second picture, bottom row, he stops on his doorstep. He searches in his pockets. And then he exclaims,
1: "Crap, my key. I've lost it."
0: He hears the phone ringing, so he dashes around the house. Opens a window, climbs halfway through, picks up the receiver.
1: "Hello?
2: Oh, Donald, this is Daisy. I'm just calling to see if you got the wash in before it rains."
0: And last picture, Daisy hears,
1: "Off all the doggone stupid things about your women."
3: What a temper.
0: Yes, what a temper.
3: Poor Donald. He tried so hard and he didn't get the clothes in out of the rain after all.
0: And after all the trouble he had, I don't blame him for losing his temper when Daisy called that second time.
3: No, I don't either.
0: Well, now look across the page. There on page 7 is Roy Rogers.
3: Oh, yes, Roy Rogers. You remember last week, Roy saved his friend Doleful Hawkins from being killed when the outlaws tied Doleful up and threw him in the wagon, and they made the horses hitched to the wagon run away.
0: Yes, you see, the outlaws wanted to kill Doleful, but Roy rode up just in time and stopped the horses and saved Doleful's life in a nick of time.
3: And then little Tim, that's Doleful's nephew, who was riding Trigger, rode back to the outlaws, and now the outlaws have captured Tim again. And I can't understand why Tim had to go and get himself captured.
0: Well, he's a very strange little boy. He has some crazy idea in mind, I think. So let's read now and find out what happens next. Here we go with Roy Rogers, King of the Cowboys. Hi-yip-i-yo. Now here we go with Roy and Trigger. Hi-yip-i-yo. Tim has boldly galloped up to the outlaws and, putting on an act, begins to cry, saying that his uncle Doleful has been badly hurt. The outlaws had expected Doleful would be killed. They gallop back down the road in the direction Tim came from, taking Tim with them, now a prisoner. Bullwhip says,
4: "I thought we took care of Doleful Hawkins when we spooked his ore wagon team toward Breakneck Curve."
0: Pharaoh, the leader, answers,
5: "Well, something must have gone wrong, Bullwhip."
0: At that moment, they gallop under an overhanging bluff. Suddenly, two figures leap from the bluff onto the outlaws.
6: Hey, look out there, will you?
0: It's Doleful who tackles Creaky, knocking him off his horse, and Roy, who drops between Pharaoh and Bullwhip, jerking him to the ground.
5: "All right, now we'll take care of you, Pharaoh."
0: Roy quickly leaps to his feet and swings at Bullwhip.
5: All right.
0: Bullwhip goes reeling back, first picture bottom row. Pharaoh scrambles to his feet, whips out his gun.
5: "All right, hold it, Rogers, or I'll blast you wide open."
0: Tim pulls out a water gun and squirts water in his eyes, spoiling his aim.
6: "My eyes!"
0: With Bullwhip and Pharaoh out of the way, Roy runs after Creaky, who's knocked Doleful down. He whirls Creaky around and has the drop on him. "All right, Creaky. The sheriff wants you and your pal Bullwhip for the murder of Doleful's boss." Last picture, Creaky stands hands up and says,
5: "Fancy, Pharaoh made us kill Hank Breton so he could grab the company's ore hauling contract."
0: Suddenly, Doleful exclaims,
7: "Hey, Roy, Pharaoh's getting away, and Tim's taking out after him. We got to stop him."
3: Ooh, wasn't that wonderful the way Roy and Doleful jumped on those men as they galloped under that bluff?
0: It certainly was.
3: And the way Roy knocked that bullwhip down and saved Doleful just when Creaky was just about to hit him with that rock.
0: Oh, that Roy Rogers, he's really some fighter.
3: Yes. But now that Tim is going to get into trouble again.
0: Yes.
3: Just look at him, galloping after a grown-up outlaw all by himself.
0: Well, we'll find out next week if he gets into any more trouble. And we'll also find out what Roy does about it. Now let's turn over to the very last page of the first section.
3: Oh, look, there's Flash Gordon.
0: And we'll read Flash Gordon in just a moment. But first, here's that nice man again with something interesting to say. ¶¶ Now, here we go again with Puck the Comic Weekly. And on the last page of the first section, Flash Gordon.
3: Magic words for the music, please.
0: Very well, my lady. Rig-a-dig-a-doon-doon, saskamatash. Let's have music for Heroic Flash. Flash Gordon and Dale and their friend Zarkov were in a new rocket ship built for them by the Venusians on their way back to Earth and home. Flash noticed they were running out of fuel, and fearing they couldn't make it to Earth, they decided to land on the moon, hoping to find friends and fuel to continue. As they climb out of their spaceship, they are confronted by an armed tractor. On his receiver set in his space helmet, Flash receives an order in perfect English, obviously the voice of an Earthman.
8: March toward the lunar base.
0: Flash, glancing at the cannons which menace him from the space tractor, realizes they have no choice but to obey. So, followed by the tractor, Flash and his friends march toward a strange building which juts out of the earth like a large pumpkin. Last picture, top row, tuned in on the tractor wavelength, Flash hears the driver radio a moon station.
8: Mark to Dr. Stella. Rocket pilot claims to be Flash Gordon.
0: And then, surprisingly, Flash hears a woman's voice answer. She warns the man in the tractor to beware and says that Flash Gordon was killed by a comet.
8: An imposter, huh? All right, we'll watch him.
0: First picture, bottom row. Flash and his friends are ushered into the strange building that serves as the airbase on the moon. The base is an odd sight, part fortress and part science lab. It's crammed with the most advanced star radars, rocket launchers, and nuclear devices. With a wave of his gun, a guard motions Flash into Dr. Stella's office. Flash stops in front of the woman, who apparently is a leader of the fortress. She stares at him searchingly. Then she tells him that she's seen pictures of Gordon, and that since he looks like Flash Gordon, that he could be someone pretending to be Gordon. A space spy, maybe, trying to ferret out the secrets of this outpost of Earth. And then she says, we'll soon find out. Flash is given a shot of hypnoserum that'll put him to sleep, but enable him to answer any questions that are asked him while he is sleeping. Question after question is asked Flash. And then last picture, while Flash still sleeps, Stella whispers to her aide,
9: he's really Gordon. As long as he remains here, our secret is in danger. Watch him.
3: Ooh, now she knows that he really is Flash Gordon.
0: Yes, now she knows. And because she knows what a dangerous man Flash is, he's even in greater danger.
3: Well, if she's honest, why doesn't she want him to know what they're doing on the moon there?
0: Well, apparently the secret she wants to keep from him is not an honest one.
3: That's just what I was thinking. I wonder what that secret is.
0: Well, maybe next week we'll find that out. Now let's go to the first page of the second section of Puck the Comic Weekly.
3: Oh, yes, and here's Dagwood, who does such funny things.
0: Well, let's see what funny thing he does today. Here we go with Dagwood and Blondie. Ramafoo, ramafum, zim, zam, zombie. Conjure me music for Dagwood and Blondie. Blondie is shopping today. She sees a hat in a store window and likes it so much she goes in to try it on. As Blondie admires herself second picture in the new hat, the sales lady says,
10: it's $7.95.
3: Oh, it was made for me. I'll take it.
0: Last picture, top row. Out on the street, Blondie is hit by a thought.
3: Oh, dear. I forgot about Dagwood. He'll hit the ceiling if I come home with another new hat.
0: And first picture, second row, Blondie is back in the hat shop again.
3: Have you a real, real expensive hat?
10: Well, this exclusive model costs $40. Would you like to try it on?
3: No, I just want to take it home on approval.
10: Oh, certainly, Mrs. Bumpstead.
0: And that evening, last picture, second row, Blondie comes into the living room where Dagwood is reading a paper. And she's wearing her new hat. She walks in front of Dagwood.
3: Darling, how do you like my new hat?
0: Dagwood looks up from his paper.
10: Well, how much it cost?
0: First picture, third row, Blondie answers.
3: $40.
0: And Dagwood really hits the ceiling.
10: Outrageous! You think I'm made of money? You think I'm a millionaire?
0: He drops from the ceiling to his chair. And Blondie says,
3: I have another little hat here, dear, for only $7.95.
10: $7.95?
3: Mm-hmm.
0: Last picture, third row, Blondie puts the cheap hat on. The one she wanted in the first place.
3: Do you like it?
7: It's beautiful. It's gorgeous. It was made for you. By all means, keep it.
3: Well, all right, dear, if you say so.
0: First picture, bottom row, Blondie is in the hat shop again.
3: I'm returning the $40 hat. Thank you for letting me borrow it.
0: Second picture, bottom row, she's back home again. As she comes in the door, Dagwood says,
7: Gee, I love your little hat, dear. You have such good taste.
3: Thank you, dear.
0: And last picture, she looks at herself in the mirror, admiring her pretty little hat. And she says softly to herself,
3: It's simple when you know how. Wasn't that a smart trick that Blondie played on Dagwood?
0: Yes, it certainly was. Taking the expensive hat home and making Dagwood think she had bought it when she hadn't bought it at all.
3: That was just a trick to make Dagwood happy that she only bought a cheap hat.
0: Yes. Well, as she says, it's simple when you know how.
3: Yes.
0: Well, now it's time for Dick's adventure.
3: Oh, yes, and I'm anxious to read that.
0: All right, let's go to the very last page of Puck the Comic Weekly.
3: And here he is. And you remember that Dick is in the early days of America when the Americans and the British were at war.
0: Yes, and the Americans were led by General Andrew Jackson.
3: And he had another name because sometimes they called him Old Hickory.
0: Yes, that was because he was tough. And you see, hickory wood is tough wood.
3: Yes, and you remember that pirate, Jean Lafitte, that he had offered to help the Americans fight the British.
0: Yes, but at first General Jackson didn't want to accept Lafitte's help because Jackson didn't like pirates.
3: And then all of a sudden he changed his mind, didn't he?
0: Yes, he changed his mind. And he let Lafitte go to get his men.
3: And then a messenger rode into camp and said that the British were marching to attack the Americans. And I wonder if we'll have a battle today.
0: Well, let's read now and find out. Here we go with Dick's Adventures. Say the magic words with me.
3: Riggedy pack, kazak, kazik.
0: That's the music for Adventurous Dick. Last picture, top row. The countryside beyond the colorful old city of New Orleans swarms with defenders. French, Spanish, Creoles, and above all, with Tennesseans like Old Hickory himself. Rough, tough hunters who can bark a squirrel at 100 yards and a redcoat at 150. First picture, second row, Dick stands beside General Jackson, waiting for the first sight of the British Army, which is on the march. Dick remembers that the British are 10,000 strong, while Old Hickory's fighters number only 5,000. Then the British regulars in perfect formation, in brilliant red coats, come into sight. Straight toward the field where the battle is to take place, they come. They look for the sight of the American army, but see nothing but trees and bushes and silent breastworks. Then suddenly, last picture, second row, 5,000 American rifles spit hot lead and cold death from hidden places. The British ranks are broken, but swiftly they reform. The officers beat their men with swords, forcing them back into rank.
11: At them, men! At them! At them!
0: Time and again, the British charge the Americans. Time and again, they are driven back. And then, finally, the battle is over. The British have been stopped by the hidden, withering fire of Tennessee rifles. And New Orleans is saved. Last picture, through a wildly jubilant city, Dick walks proudly with the reformed pirate Jean Lafitte. No one knows that though the battle for New Orleans has been fought and won, the United States and Great Britain had already signed a treaty of peace in Ghent 2 weeks before. Yes, and one of the reasons they won was because Jean Lafitte, that pirate, had helped the Americans.
3: Yes, and just think, the Americans only had half as many men as the British.
0: Yes, but they had a better way of fighting. The plans of Old Hickory and Jean Lafitte were too smart for the British.
3: Yes, they were. Oh, that was a good story.
0: Yes, you bet it was. Well, now look underneath Dick's adventures. There's Rusty Riley.
3: Oh, yes. And Rusty Riley, you remember that Rusty Riley is with the carnival, and he's with his friend Stovepipe.
0: Yes, and the carnival is owned by Denver Dooley. And Dooley has hired a couple of new acts to work with his carnival.
3: Yes, but what Mr. Dooley doesn't know is that two of the people that he has hired are crooks. And one is named Necro. He's a magician. And the other is named Beagle. He's kind of some sort of a fortune teller.
0: Yes, and Beagle and Necro have tricked Dooley into a card game.
3: And the crooks are going to cheat and try to win all of Dooley's money. But Rusty knows about this, and he's told Stovepipe about it. And I'll bet you he'll find a way to stop these crooks.
0: Well, let's read now and see if he does. Here we go with Rusty Riley. Gallop and run till the road is dusty. Give us music for his horse and Rusty. After overhearing the conversation between Necro and Beagle, Rusty finds Stovepipe and leads him back to the tent. As they go, third picture top row, Rusty tells Stovepipe what he heard.
12: Well, he said Mr. Dooley was a made-to-order sucker, he said. And then he said that nosy kid was fooling with my special specs.
13: Ah, yes. You no doubt are the nosy kid, Rusty. Tell me, did he mention marked cards?
0: Last picture top row, Rusty exclaims.
12: Jeepers, yes. How'd you know that? He said, give me those marked cards and scram.
13: I fear that my long experience in this profession has educated me in the devious ways of many deplorable characters. Let us hurry, my boy.
0: First picture bottom row. They cautiously approach Necro's tent. Rusty whispers.
12: Yeah, this is the place I meant, among these boxes. It's real dark, and you can see in the tent through the back flap.
13: Yes, we're right in time, my boy. Dooley just came in.
0: They peeked through a crack in the tent.
12: Hey, look, Mr. Stovepipe. Mr. Necro's wearing those queer purplish glasses I told you about.
0: A little later, inside the tent, the card game between Necro, who's wearing the purplish glasses, and Dooley goes on. Necro says,
14: The three kings beat me. It's your pot. Your luck's really running high, Dooley.
0: Dooley chuckles,
14: well, I warned you I couldn't lose tonight. Well, how about it? You want to quit?
0: Outside the tent, Rusty whispers,
12: Gee Wilkins, Mr. Stovepipe, Mr. Dooley is winning.
13: Shh, quiet, my boy. Wait.
0: Inside the tent, Necro says,
14: Well, one more hand, Dooley. Double the amount that's on the table. Then we'll quit. What do you say? Okie doke for me. It's your deal.
0: Last picture, Stovepipe says,
13: This is what I was waiting for. Quick, Rusty. Run to the main gate and get the policeman who's stationed there.
12: Policeman? Okay.
3: Oh, goody, goody. Stovepipe's going to send Rusty to get a policeman.
0: Yes. Now if Necro pulls any funny stuff, Stovepipe will have him arrested.
3: Yes, and if he does, Mr. Dooley will find out that Rusty was really the one who stopped Necro from cheating him. And then Mr. Dooley will see that Rusty's a hero.
0: Yes, you bet he will. But we'll find that out next week. Now, that's all the time I have. But before I go, here's that nice fellow with some more interesting information. Well, howdy and all you boys and girls, I gotta go now, but be sure to meet me and my little friend Miss Honey next week when I read Puck the Comic Weekly. For I'm the Comic Weekly Man, the jolly Comic Weekly Man. Don't forget, boys and girls, see you all next week. Your friend...

0: Yes, it's for you. It's your dinner. It's called Cupboard Love. Cupboard Love's different. Comes in a packet, not a tin. See this foil pouch? Keeps it moist and squeezy. That's right. It's a new kind of cat food. Moist. It's good for you. Like it?
1: New Cupboard Love. What the well-cared-for cat has for dinner.
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5: 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This Is Your FBI, the official broadcast from the files of the Federal Bureau of Investigation. Presented, transcribed as a public service by the Equitable Life Assurance Society of the United States and the Equitable Society's representative in your community. Again and again, regular listeners to this Equitable Society program write in and say nice things about our commercial messages. They say that our Equitable commercials are packed with helpful and useful information, presented in a sincere and reasonable way. You'll find tonight's middle commercial a perfect example of this. It deals with college education, shows why it's such a good investment for your children, then outlines a simple, painless way to pay for those 4 years in college. If you have ambitions for your children, you'll welcome this information from the Equitable Society coming in about 14 minutes. Tonight's FBI file, The Black Market Hijacking.

0: 5 years ago, there was great joy throughout this nation, for peace at long last had returned. Americans who had given of their youth were getting ready to start the long voyage home, the long trek back to civilian life, back to a way of life they had fought to protect. Painters in every city were busy writing the words, "Welcome home," on smokestacks, storage tanks, and every other available space. From coast to coast, the face of America was being lifted, for here was a nation getting ready to enjoy an era of peace. And now, only 5 short years later, there are young men in this nation receiving letters which start, "Welcome, you have been chosen," and go on from there. Letters from their draft boards. Factories which had just about gotten themselves switched from war work to civilian production are undergoing reconversion once more. And the morning paper is again alive with words America had almost forgotten. Words like General Pershing Tank, Bazooka Gun, and T-80 Shooting Star. There are other words, too, making their reappearance. Unpleasant words that bring back unpleasant thoughts. Rationing, price control, hoarding. A man who spent the last 5 years asleep could wake and follow any conversation, could pick it up where he had dozed off. As yet, there are no black markets, but there are gray ones, because a few selfish people have caused a temporary shortage by purchasing beyond their possible needs. For that reason, the Federal Bureau of Investigation has chosen for dramatization this evening a case which took place in World War II. Maybe you will remember it. The night file opens late one night in 1943. Two men ride a small boat across the river, one at the wheel, the other appearing through the thick fog.
1: See anything, Leo?
2: No, not yet. We ought to be getting close. Let them move.
1: Not the way that barge is hanging.
2: Hey, Fred. It's time to let hijack a truck, Bruce. You think we'd score this good in the truck?
3: No, but it'd be easier work.
1: What's tough about this truck?
2: I don't like this foggy air. Murder on my sinus.
1: Leo, a barge load of coffee will kill anything.
2: What a minute, huh?
1: Don't fraud me a little.
2: You see?
1: I think so. Yeah. Yeah, see those lights?
2: Uh-huh.
1: Better get up that front line.
2: Okay.
1: Uh-huh. That's the barge, all right.
2: Hey, Fred.
1: Yeah.
2: What do we do with a barge load of coffee?
1: What do you think we do with it? We sell it.
2: I know that. But it's a lot to get rid of.
1: The old people are short of coffee. It'll be a cent to get rid of. Just think, kid. Helping people out when they ain't got something, we'll be helping the world.
0: The following morning at the FBI field office in a nearby city, Special Agent Jim Taylor approaches the desk of Agent Elliot Warren.
4: Welcome back to the office, Elliot.
5: Thanks, Jim.
4: You chased that young man all the way across the continent, didn't you?
5: Just about.
4: Well, I mean, you didn't settle down for a while. We've been put on one that has a local angle. Theft of government property. A barge load of coffee belonging to the Army was hijacked last night down the river at Auburn.
5: Well, shouldn't be too much trouble locating a stolen barge.
4: Well, the barge wasn't taken. The hijackers knocked out the watchman and ferried the bags of coffee ashore in a launch.
5: You interviewed the watchman yet?
4: No, the Auburn police have. But he'd been assaulted by two men. He couldn't describe them, though. The fog was too thick.
5: Well, they must have come aboard in a boat.
4: Yeah, I couldn't describe that either. But the police covered the shore this morning. They found a spot where a launch had been run in a number of times, and there were two sets of tire tracks on the beach, made by trucks.
5: Did they lead any place from the beach?
4: No. Hey, you ready to start working on this?
5: Well, I've got just about one more hour's work on this report.
4: Okay. I'll run down to Auburn and interview that watchman.

0: Leo! Leo!
1: Okay.
0: Where you been?
1: I was talking to the hat check girl. Figured as long as the floor show was still on, I
0: just might
1: as
0: well stick around. Sally will be free.
1: All right.
2: All right, folks. That's the end of the show. Now, everybody dance.
1: Sally, know we're here?
0: Yeah. Here she comes.
3: Hello, boys.
0: Hello, Sally.
1: Hi, Sally.
3: Don't get up. It makes me feel like a lady.
1: There he is.
0: Yeah. Business okay?
3: Oh, I got no complaints.
1: How about our business?
3: Huh?
1: Did you dig a customer? You know, a customer for the coffee.
3: Now, let's not mention the product. I got a prospect, a real live one.
0: Who is it?
3: Well, now, Fred, let's get the commission angle straightened out first.
0: I already told you. You get 10% off the top.
3: Honey prices have jumped since then. There's a war on, you know.
0: All right, how much now?
3: A full share. One third.
1: Why don't you take it all?
3: Oh, honey, that wouldn't be fair.
0: Suppose we say no.
3: My customer goes back in the deep sea.
0: What's the matter with you? Don't you make enough in this joint to keep you happy?
3: Honey boy, I've learned to lay it away while I'm hot. Now, what do you say?
0: Yeah, okay. You get a third.
3: Well?
0: Who's the guy?
3: His name is Kent.
1: I don't know any sense named Kent.
3: This man is a legitimate citizen.
0: Well, what does he want with that product?
3: Well, you see, he likes to wave the flag during the daytime, but at night he's in business for himself.
0: All right, how much will he go for?
3: Well, you can settle that with him. He's over there at the corner table.
1: That guy in the blue suit?
3: Mm-hmm. Grab your drinks and come on over.
1: Okay. Hey. Hey.
3: Pardon us. Excuse me.
1: You smoke-filled joints really fresh to my sinus, Fred.
3: Hi, Mr. Kent.
4: Oh, hello there.
3: These are the boys I was telling you about. Fred Sanford, Leo Dixon, meet Mr. Kent.
0: How do you do, Mr. Kent?
4: Hi.
0: Will you sit down?
4: Yes.
0: Yeah. Go ahead, Tom.
3: Now, you three work it out. I gotta make some character with the youngsters. See y'all later, huh?
0: Yeah.
4: Sure. Well, I see you have drinks, gentlemen.
0: Yeah.
4: I suppose we might as well get right down to business.
0: Okay.
4: Miss Sally has told me about the property you have for sale. I'd like to make you an offer for it.
1: How much?
4: I'll give you 25 cents a pound.
0: Oh, it's worth more than that.
4: Not to me. But a flat offer. And I'd like to add that I can't consider closing the deal until I've examined the merchandise.
0: Well, you can see it any time you want.
4: Where? They got a stash in a warehouse at Fourth of Broadway. A fellow named Woody runs the place. Just go there and tell me something.
0: All right, I'll go there tomorrow.
4: Okay. And let's meet back here tomorrow night.
5: Elliot, we got a break on that stolen coffee.
6: From the Watson?
5: No, from the Auburn police. They found the launch that was used by the thieves. There was a broken bag on deck, and the stenciling on the bag matched with the coffee that was hijacked.
6: Did you examine the launch, Jim?
5: Yeah, and I think I came up with a lead.
6: What's that?
5: Well, there was an old jacket in the cabin. It was obviously worn by one of the hijackers when he carried the coffee. I went through the pockets. I found a book of matches from a local restaurant, ticket stubs from a downtown movie, and a rain check from our ballpark.
6: That should make the thieves come from around here.
5: Well, I'd say so. You can't have that much coffee in your living room.
6: Hardly.
5: Well, they're probably using a local warehouse, so let's get out the list and start checking them.

0: waiting, boys.
1: That's all right. Can't show you?
0: Yeah, he's in my office. Come on back.
1: You get over to see the coffee?
0: It's may on the office, Dave.
1: Okay. Did you see the product?
0: I don't know. Go ahead, boy.
1: All right. Yeah, thanks. Hi, Mr. Kent.
2: Good evening, gentlemen.
0: Sit down, fellas.
2: Thank you.
1: Okay. Hello, Mr. Kent. Did you get to see the stuff?
2: Yes, I went over this afternoon.
1: How'd it look to you?
2: Fine. All right, let's start talking dough again. I might as well tell you for openers, we're not interested in that 25 cents a pound.
3: To tell you the truth, gentlemen, I'm not either.
1: Now you're talking.
2: I have a newspaper clipping here someplace. All right, here we are. I think we should discuss it before we make any further mention of money.
0: What is it?
2: A story in this evening paper. It has to do with coffee belonging to the U.S. Army that was stolen night before last. Now, by a strange coincidence, gentlemen, that's what you're trying to sell to me.
3: So?
2: So, I can't help putting two and two together.
0: Look, Mr. Kent, you didn't think the boys just drew that coffee, did you?
2: I certainly didn't think it was stolen. That puts an entirely different light on the deal.
1: You mean you're backing out?
2: No. I'm reducing my offer. To 5 cents a pound.
0: Mr. Kent, you're not a businessman. You're a comedian.
3: Look, let's break this up. We got no deal.
2: Just a minute. I'd like to call your attention to something first. The coffee is stolen. I know that it's stolen, and I know where it's being kept. And I regret to say that if you don't accept my offer, I'll have to notify the police. It would be my duty as a citizen. Now, what's your answer?
1: I'll give you an answer.
3: Hold it, Leo.
1: What for?
3: The guy's got us over a barrel.
1: All right, so let me fix that.
3: Sit down. Nothing we can do. Let's take his offer.
0: Are you kidding?
3: No. When do you want to pay, Mr. Kent?
2: Come to my office tomorrow morning. I'll give you the cash.
3: Okay.
2: Sorry to have had to use this sort of pressure.
0: Get out of here.
2: Very well. Good evening, everyone.
1: Fred, why didn't you let me cool him? Because it wouldn't have done any good.
0: Well, you didn't do any good this way either.
3: Don't be so sure. Come on, Leo, we get some work to do.

0: Special Agent Warren speaking.
1: Jim Taylor, Elliot.
0: Oh, where are you?
1: Down at the City Hall, Department of Buildings.
0: What's doing down there?
1: One of the warehouses I checked this morning was a place called Woody's on Broadway.
0: Uh-huh.
1: Had one very unusual feature. The inside dimensions were only half the size of the outside.
0: Oh?
1: I checked the building plans, and they confirmed my suspicion.
0: Well, did you see anything that looked like a breakaway wall?
1: No, not a trace, but there's an alley running through from Broadway to the market. On one side of the warehouse is on the alley, and I think that's where the fake wall might be.
0: Huh?
1: Elliot, secure a search warrant and meet me there as soon as you can.

0: Well, you shine your flash. See if there's anything here.
1: Right.
0: That's it. Hey, it's just like a catch. Yeah.
1: Door's open, Jim.
0: Mm-hmm. Let's go in. Hey, look over there.
1: Hmm?
0: One of those bags stacked in the corner.
1: Uh-huh.
0: Shine your flash along here, will you?
1: Right.
0: That's it. Hold it. Some stenciling in one of the bags. Product of Brazil, age 38. This is the coffee, Elliot. That stencil was on the bag that we found on the boat.
1: Good.
0: Get my knife out. We'll make sure.
1: If it's the coffee we're looking for, it should be all here, Jim. There's plenty of it.
0: Yeah. Hey.
1: What?
0: No, look. This isn't coffee, Elliot. It's gravel.
1: What?
0: Just plain gravel. Get behind the bags. Get your gun ready.
2: Pilot.
3: Huh?
4: Y'all reach your cupboard.
2: Are you trying to steal my coffee?
0: Are you sure it belongs to you?
2: Why, of course it does.
0: Well, then you're the one we're looking for.
2: What do you mean?
0: We're special agents of the FBI. You better come along with us.

0: We will return in just a minute to tonight's exciting case from the official files of the FBI. Now a special message from the Equitable Life Assurance Society to fathers and mothers of young children. We're going to ask you to look ahead 10 or 15 years to the day when that youngster of yours says,
1: "Just think, Dad, 1 week more and I'll be a college freshman. Oh, boy, I can't wait."
0: Your boy or girl will have three good reasons for looking forward to college. First, because college men and women earn more money.
1: Dad, our high school principal said that college grads earn $72,000 more during their working years than the men who went right to work after high school. Isn't that something?
0: Second, college men land the bigger jobs.
1: He said if you take 15 men who are being paid $10,000 a year or more, 15 of them, 15 out of 16, have college degrees.
0: Third, college men get more out of life. They know what's what in art, music, and good books. Their background of culture makes them sought after by important people. So, father and mother, don't leave your family's education to luck. Make it sure with an Equitable Education Fund.
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0: It's the painless way to pay for your children's college education. 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Then each year, you pay a sum of money that doesn't hurt, an amount that scarcely makes a dent in your budget. When your youngster's ready for college, the money's all ready for him.
2: Well, that's spreading the cost of education over 10 or 15 years instead of taking a beating in four.
0: Right. Now, suppose the father dies or becomes totally disabled. Then no more payments are necessary. The fund becomes fully established. When the youngster is ready for college, he gets the same education as if his dad had lived. So, don't delay a day longer. 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
2: That's EQUITABLE.
0: The Equitable Life Assurance Society of the United States. And now back to the FBI file, The Black Market Hijacking.

The man in tonight's case from the files of the Federal Bureau of Investigation, whom we have called Mr. Kent, was not alone in his greed during the days and years of the last war. There were many like him, far too many. Nor did they crop up for the first time during the 1940s. They have been with us in every period of national scarcity, whether it was coffee and butter or whiskey and gin. For make no mistake, the black market operator in wartime is as great a criminal as any hoodlum or racketeer was during Prohibition. But because we have always had them with us, does not mean we must have them in our midst again during this period. History doesn't have to repeat itself that faithfully. However, it should be remembered that neither your FBI nor any other law enforcement agency is going to keep America free of these men, for that is beyond their power. Only one group can see to it that no black market exists in this nation during the days to come. That group is composed of you, the decent people of the country. We in America are blessed with the greatest production machinery in the world, a machine which supplied the

0: allied armies in a global war, and also maintained a civilian economy. Having shown the physical prowess that won the last war, let's this time supply the moral might to put the operators of every black market where they belong, out of business. It can be done. Tonight's file continues in the room at the local FBI field office where Special Agent Warren is questioning Mr. Kent.
1: And you don't think it's at all strange that in addition to your coffee, we recovered loot from other robberies in the same warehouse?
2: I told you how I happened to use that particular location to store my coffee.
1: Mm-hmm. You picked it out of the classified directory.
3: Well, it didn't take very long to check those things, Mr. Kent told us.
2: Then may I leave now?
3: Not quite, Mr. Kent. Parts of your story don't exactly jibe with the facts.
2: For example?
3: Well, for example, you said you went to the bank yesterday and got $2,500, which you used to pay for the coffee.
2: That's right.
3: Your bank statement shows no withdrawal of that amount on any day.
2: Banks make mistakes, you know.
3: You also said you met this man who owned the coffee yesterday at Jones' Chop House.
2: I suppose there is no such place?
3: Oh, I found it all right, but I learned they were closed all day yesterday because of a death in the Jones family.
2: Well, maybe I met him somewhere else. I'm not guilty simply because I don't remember the name of a restaurant.
3: You also told us you had no idea that the coffee was stolen.
2: That's true.
3: I found this clipping in the glove compartment of your car. Tells about the theft of coffee belonging to the United States Army. What made you so interested in that particular story?
2: I never saw anything in any paper about that. You're making that up about my car.
3: No, I'm not. We don't plant evidence, Mr. Kent. We find it. Now, you're an intelligent man, but you told us about a withdrawal from your bank, and it wasn't true. You said you met the owner of the coffee at Jones' Chop House, and that wasn't true. You said you had no idea the coffee was stolen, and we find a clipping about the theft in your car. Mr. Kent, do you really think any jury's going to believe that? How about telling us the truth?
2: Very well. A woman I know owns the 800 Club.
1: Sally Kimball?
2: That's right.
3: You know her, Ellie?
1: We've had complaints about servicemen being robbed in her place. Never been able to prove anything, though.
3: Go on, please, Mr. Kent.
2: She put me in contact with the men who stole the coffee. There were two of them. After I examined it, I paid them. Then they must have substituted the gravel you found. The
3: names of those men, please?
2: I don't remember.
3: Would you recognize them if you saw those pictures?
2: I should.
3: Elliot, suppose you take Mr. Kent to police headquarters and let him go through that gallery.
1: Huh? Okay, Jim. Where are you going?
3: Over and have a talk with Sally Kimball. Just a minute.
4: Hi, Sally. Come on in.
5: Did you collect some cash?
4: Yeah.
5: Then why didn't you bring my check over to the club?
4: Because I came right back here and went to bed.
5: Big action last night?
4: Oh, that's what you call emptying coffee and putting in gravel.
5: Took all night, huh?
4: With a dozen guys helping.
5: Where you got the load now?
4: In the truck. Leo's out looking for a new stack. Yeah. It's a cut, Danny.
5: Thanks.
4: We hit the road tonight heading north.
5: Maybe I can locate a customer out there.
4: No, thanks. I'm done with them giant legit.
5: How about a fence?
4: Fine one, you're in.
5: Have Leo contact me when he gets the trucks put away.
4: You be at the club?
5: Yeah. I got audition. I'll be there all afternoon.

0: Oh, Miss Quimble.
1: Hold it, Doc. I'm trying to watch this act.
0: I'd like to talk to you, if I may. I'm a special agent of the FBI. Here are my credentials.
1: Huh? What do you want?
0: Some information.
1: For instance?
0: The names of those two men you introduced to William Kent.
1: To who?
0: William Kent. They sold him some stolen coffees, and they switched the coffee to gravel.
1: Well, if you find them, send them to me. I can use a good magic act.
2: Hey, Sally.
1: Go away, Leo.
2: Well, I just wanted to tell you.
1: I don't need any.
2: We're using Ford's garage.
1: You hear me? I said blow.
2: Okay.
1: Now, what were we talking about?
0: A man named William Kent. Says he knows you. Here's his picture. You recognize him?
1: Yeah, I know him. He got loaded in here one night last week and wouldn't pay his tab, and we threw him out. What did he do? Try to get even by telling you I stole some coffee?
0: No, not exactly.
1: All right, honey, let's see your next routine.
0: Miss Kimball, I wonder if you'd mind coming up to our office.
1: Well, I'm auditioning act for a new show.
0: How about later on?
1: I'll be busy all day. Any objections?
0: No, I guess not.
1: Thanks. Now prove you're a G-man. Find an exit. I gotta go back to work.
0: Well, that trip wasn't necessary, Elliot.
3: Well, what happened?
0: I talked to the Kimball woman. She denies everything.
3: Well, naturally.
0: Unfortunately, we don't have any evidence to make an arrest.
3: Kent picked out some pictures down at the gallery.
0: No? You make positive identification?
3: Yeah. The names of the men are Fred Sanford and Leo Dixon.
0: Mm-hmm.
3: This is Sanford's picture.
0: Mm-hmm.
3: And this one is Leo Dixon.
0: Hey, I just saw him.
3: Huh? Where?
0: At the 800 Club. He came in while I was interviewing Sally Kimball.
3: Hey.
0: Come on, Elliot. We still got a chance to locate that coffee.

0: Hey, Fred. Fred.
1: Yeah.
0: Sally's on the phone.
2: Yeah. What does she want?
0: She wouldn't tell me.
3: Close the door, Liam.
0: Okay.
3: No, no, Sally.
4: Fred, I can't meet you.
3: Why not?
4: John Law was in to see me.
3: Well, any trouble?
4: No, I brushed him. Look, I got a customer for the stuff.
3: Who?
4: Joe Green, 350 North Main, Centerville. He's waiting for you.
3: Okay. 50 North. Man, I got it.
4: Just be sure you wire my commission.
3: Yeah, I will. Look, we better get started, Sally. See you when we hit town again.
4: Okay, bye.
3: Come on, Leo.
0: We taking off right now?
3: Yeah.
5: There they are, Elliot.
6: Hold it, both of you.
5: Huh? Oh, you don't. Let go. You're not taking me.
6: Now get up. Let's have a look at those trucks.
7: Fred Sanford, Leo Dixon, Sally Kimball, and William Kent were tried, convicted, and sentenced to serve 8-year terms in a federal penitentiary for theft of government property. Special Agent Taylor remembered Leo Dixon telling Sally Kimball about using Floyd's garage. When inspection of the telephone directory revealed no such listing, Agents Taylor and Warren obtained a roster of owners of every garage in the city. Each owner, whose first name was Floyd, was checked against their files. Upon investigating Floyd Perry, they discovered he had a lengthy criminal record. For that reason, they drove immediately to his garage with the results you have just witnessed. But, as you probably well remember, the arrests in this case of a comparative handful of criminals did not wipe out the black markets in 1943. Nothing wiped them out, because too many people in this nation were steady customers of those places where, for a little extra, a rationed item was produced from under the counter. It is now too late to rectify those mistakes, but with the nation currently engaged in a battle which may yet become a full-scale defense of our way of life, let us make sure of one thing. As a people, we must resolve not to make the same mistake again. Let's show the world what we in this country already know. The average American, given the facts, will prove that among his possessions, he numbers the qualities of integrity and self-sacrifice.

0: Now one last word to fathers and mothers. Of all the things you can do for your children, there's no greater proof of your love for them than an equitable education fund. They'll be grateful for it as long as they live. Your boy or girl may only say a few words like,
1: "Thanks, Mom. Thank you, Dad."
0: But you know from the look in his eye and the ring in his voice that he'll never forget your foresight in starting an equitable education fund. Right now, make that wise resolution to see your equitable representative soon.
2: Next week, we will dramatize another case from the files of the Federal Bureau of Investigation. An unusual and colorful recount of crime in the far west. Its subject, armed robbery. Its title, The Musical Stick-Up.
0: The incidents used in tonight's Equitable Life Assurance Society's broadcast are adapted from the files of the Federal Bureau of Investigation. However, all names used are fictitious, and any similarity thereof to the names of persons living or dead is accidental. Tonight, the music was composed and conducted by Frederick Steiner. The author was Jerry D. Lewis. Your narrator was William Woodson, and Special Agent Taylor was played by Stacey Harris. Others in the cast were Parley Bear, Anthony Barrett, Isabel Jewell, Tom Tully, and Carlton Young. This Is Your FBI is a Jerry Devine production. This is Larry Keating speaking for the Equitable Life Assurance Society of the United States and the Equitable Society's representative in your community, and inviting you to tune in again next week at this same time when the Equitable Life Assurance Society will bring you another thrilling transcribed story from the files of the Federal Bureau of Investigation. The Musical Stick-Up on This Is Your FBI. Stay tuned for The Adventures of the Thin Man. Fun and excitement for the whole family when the Thin Man comes your way.
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0: I'm crunching my polo, dear Liza, dear Liza. 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
1: The nicest thing about the mint with the hole is that it's smooth and never crumbles. 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
3: Coast of Indochina is the town of Yankut. At this point also, a river flows into the sea, and just across the bay from the town is an island. On this island is the luxurious hideout of the woman Sonjak, who is holding April Kane a prisoner. But other people are closing in on Sonjak, and there's trouble ahead, as you'll see in today's transcribed adventure. Terry and the Pirates is brought to you by the makers of Libby's Tomato Juice, one of Libby's 100 famous foods. Isn't it a grand and glorious feeling to bounce out of bed in the morning brimful of pep? One of the secrets of tip-top health like that is to eat the right things. And foods that are rich in vitamins are very important. For instance, every single day you should get plenty of vitamin C. And that's easy and mighty pleasant to do. For Libby's Tomato Juice, famous for its wonderful red ripe tomato flavor, is rich in vitamin C. Isn't that a break, boys and girls? This juice you'd want to drink just for pure pleasure is a fine source of important vitamin C. And it gives you other vitamins, too. A, B1, and D. So start right away to drink a big cold glass full of Libby's Tomato Juice daily. Maybe you'll have it for breakfast. Libby's Tomato Juice can't be beat as a breakfast drink. Or have your glass full between meals or at any time of day. Just so long as you get it. Now remember, tomorrow's the day to start. From tomorrow on, drink a glass of Libby's Tomato Juice daily. And now, Terry and the Pirates. Somewhere along the road to Yankut is the crafty Baron de Plexus and his companion Slugger Dunn. They hope to locate Saint-Jacques at Yankut and recover the fortune in gold which this deep-voiced woman stole from them. Terry Lee and Pat Ryan also believe they can catch Saint-Jacques in the town of Yankut and thus rescue April. They are coming down the jungle river in a small native craft. But they, as well as de Plexus, do not know about Saint-Jacques' island house. But we do. So let's join April Kane for a moment. She has a plan buzzing around in her own little head, and as she gets dressed, she talks to the native servant who is helping her.
4: Can you talk, Lotta? I mean, English?
5: Yes, Missy.
4: What can you say, Lotta?
5: Yes, Missy.
4: Can't you say anything else but yes, Missy?
5: Yes, Missy.
4: What is it?
5: Yes, Missy.
4: Gracious, I might as well be talking to myself.
5: Yes, Missy.
4: Well, Sonjak needn't think she's going to hypnotize me again. I just won't be transified no more. I'll fool her the next time. I'll just pretend I've been hypnotized. And maybe I can escape from this island.
5: Yes, Missy.
4: Oh, you. You just talk, but you can't know what I'm saying. But you'll see. From now on, I'm pretending everything. Two people can play the same game or something. If she thinks she can stare at me and make me a walking dream, she's mistaken. I've made up my mind to fool Sonjak, and the sooner the better.
6: You look very charming in the frock, Mademoiselle April.
4: Thank you, Sonjak.
6: You wish for more to eat, yes?
4: No.
6: I am sure now that you have had the bath and are in clean clothes, you will enjoy the beauties of this place.
4: Well, seeing as how I can't escape, I suppose I might as well take things easy.
6: Yes, that is so, Sherry. As long as you do not try to get away, as long as you do not make trouble, you are most welcome here.
4: Of course, you know I'll never be really happy here.
6: Oh, we shall see. You will sing again.
4: Never. I couldn't sing a note, unless it was help, help.
6: You are afraid of Saint-Jacques?
4: Well, how would you feel if you were me? I think you're evil and mean, and I can't see why you want to keep me a prisoner.
6: Why, it is so simple, little one. I keep you as a hostage. As long as I have you, well, your friends tread carefully. In addition, you should make a very good pupil for me. I should delight to teach you how to fool the stupid men. I am a very clever woman, that pretty. You, You can learn a great deal from me.
4: No, I've got my eyes open and I can't be crooked.
6: A pretty speech, but you will change. But now, Saint-Jacques must leave you. I have business to attend to. First, however, it is best that I hypnotize you again. That will curb your desire to wander away.
4: No, no, you don't have to do that, Saint-Jacques. I won't run away.
6: Oh, but it is so easy for the little one to forget her promise.
4: But it's daylight, sunshine, and people don't hypnotize people in the daylight. Or do they?
6: Why, it is not difficult as you look into my eyes. Then your brain goes to sleep. To sleep. Oh, you are a very tired little girl. But you can sleep and rest. You can sleep. Lada.
5: Yes, Mrs.
6: Lada, Pravok, Pinghai, Mahale, Mujna, Young Cook.
5: Sethu, Medewa.
6: Yes. I go out for a while. Allow no one to see this girl. Dada, Pobok, Dridna.
5: Sepu.
6: I have hypnotized Mademoiselle April. But I had best be sure about her. Before I leave this house, I must be sure she is under my control. She seems to be deep in the hypnotic trance. But we shall soon find out. I have here a long needle. It will cause no pain when I apply it. That is to say, if April is hypnotized, she will feel no pain. But if she is awake... Oh, that is too bad. Now then, I will take the needle...
4: No, no, I'm awake.
6: It is too bad, eh? But of course, Cherie, I did not intend to do anything with this instrument. It was just to teach you that Saint-Jacques is never fooled by anyone.
4: Oh, go away. I hate you. Go away.
6: Yes, what is it, Lada?
5: Too late. Medeke. Signe.
6: Very well, give it to me. But where is the note? Telegraph.
5: Sepon.
6: A note from the hotel boy in Yan Kuk. To see April, I have information at all times about my enemies.
4: Well, what about Terry and Mr. Ryan? What's happened to them? Are they back in Laocai?
6: No, no, no. They are not in Laocai. I feel sure of that. But I will hear about them in plenty of time. Meanwhile, I have a note from the hotel boy in Yan Kuk. He tells me that a dark man with beard and one American have asked him if Saint-Jacques live in the town.
4: But that isn't Terry or Mr. Ryan.
6: No, the dark man with beard, he is the Baron de Plexus. The American would be Monsieur Slugger Dunn. Both stupid fools. Well, they will get an answer to their question. Oui, they will learn that no one in Yan Kuk ever heard of Saint-Jacques. Do not talk about such things.
3: Across the narrow bay from Saint-Jacques Island is the boom town of Yan Kuk, noisy and busy, due perhaps to the armed conflict in the Far East. At a table overlooking the bay, we join a dark man with a beard and his stocky, square-jawed, cigar-chewing companion.
7: That woman is clever, very clever. But I know she's in Yan Kuk.
8: Well, we ain't got no place asking questions, Baron. That hotel clerk closed up like a black eye when you asked about Saint-Jacques.
7: That... Somebody can tell us where to find her, Mr. Dunn.
8: Yeah, but maybe she goes by some other name. Like you.
7: Like me?
8: Sure, I'll take a bet your real name ain't Baron de Plexus.
7: Why, see here...
8: Oh, listen, Baron, don't hand me a line of talk. I don't care what your real moniker is. I'm just saying...
7: And I suppose your real name is Slugger Dunn, huh?
8: Yeah, the Dunn part is. I got the name Slugger because I used to be a champion fighter, see?
7: You have more brute strength than brains, I'm well aware.
8: Okay, Baron. I know you don't love me, but just keep a civil tongue in your ugly head because I may take a notion and knock you out into the bay there.
7: I'm sorry, Mr. Dunn, but I'm nervous. I'm restless. We've been in Yan Kuk almost 2 days and we've learned absolutely nothing.
8: Well, it was your idea that the dame had come to Yan Kuk.
7: She is in this place. Else why would she have sent the Cane girls trunk here?
8: It might have been a trick to steer us wrong.
7: Are you sure you haven't found out anything?
8: You mean, am I holding anything back? Now, look, Baron, I may be a lot of things, but I ain't you. I ain't that low.
7: sorry, Mr. Dunn.
8: Baron, I've been in all the dance halls and out of the way spots in this burg. I've asked questions of all kinds of people. They either say they don't know or they play dumb. I'm telling you, Baron, they never heard of San Jack.
7: Strange. Strange indeed. I've had the same experience. The town isn't so big. Should have learned all about San Jack in the time we've been here, unless...
8: Unless what?
7: Unless she is either bribed or terrified the people here.
8: Oh, Baron, how could one woman jinx a whole town? It can't be done.
7: No, you think not.
8: You said it. I think not.
7: Well, we get no place talking like this. For all the news we might have, we might as well be on that island out there in the bay.
8: Yeah, we sure are alone,
7: oh,
8: Baron.
7: That island. Well, no, I hadn't thought of that.
8: Huh? Thought of what?
7: Could it be possible that... Waiter! You boy, come here.
9: Yes, something?
7: Yeah. Here. This is for you.
9: Mundi. Please.
7: No, wait. Out there, that island. Who lives there, boy?
9: Is not know, Buster.
7: No, wait. Don't be in a hurry. Didn't I just give you some money?
9: Thank you.
7: I can see the top of a house on that island. Looks like quite a spot. Who live in house?
9: It say six people if live island.
7: Six people live on island. How many?
9: One, ten, is not know, Buster.
7: Anybody ever go out there?
9: No, Yan Cook people, it's not.
7: But what about delivering food?
9: Small boat live on dockside. Money always there in gold. It's me his talk.
7: All right, that's all. On your way.
9: Thank you, Buster. Thank you.
8: Yeah, you see, Baron, them Chinese is all the same. They won't talk.
7: Mr. Dunn, I have suddenly developed a great interest in that island out there.
8: But why, Baron? Didn't you just hear what the kid said? The sick people out there. That could mean some kind of exclusive disease. And
7: Of course. And it might also be a fantastic story designed to keep strangers away from the island.
8: Baron, are you trying to tell me that San Jack is on that island?
7: I'm not attempting to tell you anything, Mr. Dunn. But I think I shall expose myself to the dreaded illness of the island and find out more about that charming spot.
8: But the talk might be true, Baron.
7: It might. But the more I think about it, the more I believe that I have accidentally stumbled on Sandrick's hideout.
8: The island?
7: It's an ideal location, Mr. Dunn. An island, a house, a story that keeps people away. What more do we need?
8: We need a San Jack, an April cane, and a fortune in gold, brother.
7: Your health, Madame San Jack. We shall visit you very soon. Well, so that's the setup so far. The Baron and Slugger think they can find their enemy on the island. We know that San Jack is aware of their presence in Yankut. But what about Terry and Pat Ryan? Will they mix in on this affair? I'll tell you about that in just a moment. For a drink you'll be keen about, ask your mother to get zippy, delicious Libby's tomato juice. Boy, will you go for it. It gives you vitamins too, lots of them. But Libby's tomato juice is just one of the nutritious, well-tasting foods that Libby packs. Fruits and vegetables are important protective foods needed for top-notch health. Libby's fruits and vegetables are mighty good eating. And Libby takes special pains to guard their fine food values. 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Your whole family will cheer up. These days, all good Americans are buying United States defense bonds and stamps. I know you boys and girls are doing your very best to earn money or save dimes or quarters from your allowances to buy defense stamps for yourselves. In tomorrow's Transcribed Adventure, we'll join Terry and Pat as they enter Yankut and start their search for Saint Jack and April. And when they found out that Duplexus and Slugger Dunn are in town, then look out for thrilling fireworks. So be with us tomorrow, sure.

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7: Throughout the long hours just before dawn, Mrs. Gregory and Captain Bradford have waited in the Euclidean control chamber with G-47, waited for news of the submarine, which is plowing northward in 50 feet of water, to meet and capture the rescue boat with Johnson aboard. Jerry and Joan have been forced to go with the submarine, and Jerry has been compelled to send radio messages from the submarine to Johnson, as if he were sending them from the Magic Island, asking Johnson to hurry to the island. As we look into the communication chamber on the 50-foot level of the island, we find G-47 looking intently into the prism reflectors. Mrs. Gregory and Captain Bradford watch him.
8: Don't forget you were fooled once before when you were allowed to look into this reflector.
9: That's true, Pat, but this time I think our friend here is too busy to bother with playing any tricks on me, eh, G-47?
10: Precisely. The image before you is Johnson's boat.
8: Then if your calculations are correct, and if those messages we heard between the submarine and Johnson's boat were genuine, the submarine should be under the other boat in a few minutes now.
9: Right. If Johnson's hitting a steady 35, as he says, and the sub maintains its 25, they should meet in 5 or 6 minutes.
8: What will happen then? What instructions have you given that woman commander regarding her treatment of Johnson?
10: She will bring the boat here, if Johnson is sensible. Otherwise...
9: Otherwise what?
10: It will be sunk. With all on board.
8: Oh, Tex, I'd rather lose everything on board than have that happen. G-47, won't you let us send a message to Johnson telling him to surrender peaceably?
10: I want everything on board that boat, but I will destroy it if necessary. There are other materials, and your formula, which Johnson has taken from the leg of that pigeon.
8: Oh, You knew the pigeon had reached Johnson's boat?
10: Precisely.
9: Jerry had to give it away in his last message to Johnson. Can't be helped.
10: I can always compel you to give me the formula, Captain.
9: That won't be so easy to do.
8: We value that formula more than our lives, G-47. We will never give it up.
9: So, you see, if you sink Johnson's boat with the formula materials on board, your chances are mighty small.
10: That can wait. Now, if you will look into the reflector carefully, you will see the end of another of your hopes.
8: What does he mean, Dex?
9: I don't know. Let me get a good look at that thing. I wonder. Yes. You win that one, all right, G-47.
8: What are you talking about, Dex?
9: Well, I had an idea Johnson might be able to slip a message to one of those battleships maneuvering around here. But that's blown up now. Look, Pat, you can see the ships going away. And they're too far off Johnson's course for him to reach them.
8: Yes. Especially after Johnson's receiving Jerry's message to come straight to this island. It may have fooled him.
9: Not a chance. But Johnson will figure that for all our sakes, the safe thing to do is to obey the message. He'll have something figured out to help us when he arrives.
8: But don't you think Johnson might have been able to get a message to those boats without being heard here?
10: No message could leave there without being heard here.
8: No, I suppose you're right. Well, I guess all we can do is stand here and watch this. How far are they from the island?
10: They will meet just north of 28 degrees. About 75 miles from here.
9: And will this reflector show the meeting? I mean, will we be able to see the details of both ships?
10: Perfectly. When the time comes, I will increase the power and sharpen the focus. You will have splendid opportunity to witness the surrender.
8: I'm not going to stay here and see it. I'm going back to the yacht.
9: You stay here, Pat. We can't do any good on the yacht. We might as well see it, no matter what happens. It'll be better than sitting on the yacht down in that dark lock and wondering what's happening to those two kids.
11: J-24Y to J-12C. J-24Y
0: Jerry Hall to Johnson.
8: Jerry again, sending a message from that submarine.
10: Silent.
0: J-24 line to J-12C. Hello, J-12C. Hello, J-12.
11: J-12C to J-24Y. Go ahead, J-24. Go ahead, Jerry.
0: I have important instructions for you, J-12. Copy and repeat.
11: Right, Hall. Standing by to copy and repeat. Let's have...
8: Tex, something's happened on the submarine.
12: There's such gone dead.
10: Hey, what's the matter? Can't I go on sending to Johnson?
13: No, I must replace this tube. You sit over there with Cleostra. Make no move or I shall resort to the magnetic paralysis.
10: Don't worry, I won't move. Get over so I can sit down, Joan.
14: Yes, Jerry, and do be quiet. We are nearly to Mr. Johnson's boat now. We must do nothing to endanger his life.
10: How about our own lives?
14: We are quite safe so long as we follow the commander's orders. But we must do nothing to cause Johnson to make a foolish move. It would mean something terrible for him.
13: You are wise, my little Cleostra.
10: I wish you'd call her Joan. I don't like that, Cleostra.
14: Jerry, please, you will do harm.
13: Now the tube is replaced. You may return to your seat in the control section. Touch nothing, not even this microphone. These tubes heat in a matter of seconds. When the tube glows evenly, send the message. Use care, great care. A mistake would be costly now.
10: I got it.
15: J-24Y, J-12C. 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
15: Get this exactly. I am in a submarine. Running north on your course, should meet you at latitude 27 degrees, 56 minutes, south. Meet in about 5 minutes, making 25 knots and 8 fathoms water. Meet you at 27 degrees, 56 minutes, south, and 124 degrees, 30 minutes west, in 5 minutes. Repeat, J-12.
11: Right, Hall. You sound like you mean business. Here it is. You are coming north on my course. Making 25 knots and 8 fathoms. Meeting my boat at longitude 124 30 west. Latitude 2756 south in 5 minutes. Right?
15: Right. Now here's your orders. When you make the position, lay to. We will board you and direct your run to island. You will be about 75 miles from island. You will have to make it straight and fast for all our sakes. Lay to at 27 degrees, 56 minutes. We will board you there. Confirm.
11: Lay to at 27, 56. What's it all about, Jerry?
15: Sorry, no information. You will learn a lot when we board you. Be seeing you in about 4.5 minutes. Saul.
10: Well, how'd I do?
13: You are learning. The message approached intelligence. But there was one thing about Johnson's message that does not satisfy me.
15: I guess my message didn't satisfy him any too well either, from the way he sounded.
13: I am interested only in technical satisfaction.
10: What was wrong with the reception?
13: There was a terrific variation between this wave band and the one used in the previous exchange of messages. Can you account for that?
10: No, but what of it? He got the message, and that's the main thing, ain't it?
14: Jerry, do not say ain't.
10: Okay, Joan. That all, Skipper?
13: Be more circumspect in your address, Hall. My title is that of Commander.
10: Oh, I'm sorry. Commander.
13: That is better. Now you may return to the rear of this section. We cease progress here. SE-1.
16: Yes, Commander.
13: Cut all power. Prepare the elevators. Correct your depth gauges. We lay to immediately.
16: We'll do so at once, Commander.
10: What's going on now?
14: I'm not sure, Jerry. This ship has never been on the surface. And yet we are going to board Johnson's boat. I thought no Euclidean submarine ever went to the surface.
13: You will see this one do it, but in a manner you may not expect. You will take that metal seat with the armrests over there, Hall.
10: This one?
13: Yes. Get into it at once.
10: I'm in it. What now?
13: You, Cleostra, take the one to your left.
14: Yes, Commander. I am ready.
13: You will remain in that position, both of you. One movement and I will magnetize you to the seat.
10: I'll hold everything.
14: I will not move.
13: That is well.
16: All power cut. Progress slackening rapidly. We'll be stationary in 100 yards.
13: Good. And your depth reading?
16: Gauge shows the axis. The it exactly? 8 fathoms.
13: Correct. 8 fathoms is the reading here. You will take the ship to an excess depth of 7 fathoms, even keel.
16: Right. 7 fathoms, even keel. Going up.
17: Boy, see how nice this boat slants up through the water.
14: But nothing ever makes a sound.
17: Yeah, too quiet for me.
14: It is done to make communication perfect within the boat.
16: Excess reading, 7 fathoms exactly. Boat stationary. Elevators ready. Orders, Commander.
13: Hold position. I will join you in the forward control section. You two remain exactly as you are.
17: Aye, aye, Skipper. Yes, Commander.
14: We will obey orders.
13: It is well. Now I will take over from you, SE-1.
18: What's going on, Joan?
14: We are standing by to board Johnson's boat. It should be directly overhead any moment.
18: Well, I know all that, but we can't board it from here. Johnson's boat's no submarine. This one will have to go to the surface.
13: Silence in the central section. Ready, SE-1.
16: Ready.
13: Elevate slowly by forward tube. Watch for surface craft.
16: Elevating.
18: Hey, Joan, this boat's going to the surface, all right?
14: I think not, Jerry.
18: Sure it is. Look at the nose go up.
14: Yes, but look at the stern go down.
18: Huh? Say, you're right. This middle section is standing still. This crazy boat is going to stand on end.
14: I think that is right. Look, Jerry, these seats are mounted in universal brackets. Our position remains upright, while the submarine is tilting rapidly.
18: I'll say it's tilting rapidly. Look at the commander and the engineer way up there in the air. This is the nuttiest boat ride I ever took.
13: Hall and Cleostra, come to the forward section at once.
18: You told us to stay here.
13: Silence, fool. I have changed my mind.
18: She's a woman, all right. Even if she is skipper of the submarine.
14: We must hurry, Jerry, or she will be very angry.
18: How are we going to get up there? This thing's pretty near straight up and down by now.
13: Are you blind as well as stupid? The handrail on the catwalk is now perpendicular. The supporting ribs form a ladder at this position. Hurry up that ladder.
18: Okay. Here we go, Joan. I'll go ahead.
14: Yes, Jerry, and please hurry.
18: Climbing a ladder in an upside-down submarine. Boy, this would give the folks back home a laugh.
14: Well, hurry, Jerry. You climb so slowly.
13: You will take that swinging platform, Hall. You that one, Cleostra.
18: I will if I'm able to take anything. How you doing, Joan?
14: I will take my place in a moment.
18: Gee whiz. Look down, Joan. The stern of this thing is right under us, 80 feet or more, straight down.
14: Yes, and look through the transparent steel in the nose of the boat.
18: Huh? Oh, boy. The nose is out of water.
13: Silence. You will make ready to open the forward port,
16: SE-1. Make ready to open the forward port.
18: Joan, look. That shadow. It's moving. It's Johnson's boat.
14: Yes, Jerry.
13: Open the port. Prepare to board that boat.
16: Open the port. Prepare to board. Stand clear.
19: Will you have a polo, dear Liza, dear Liza? Will you have a polo, dear Liza, polo?
20: How very kind of you, dear Henry. I most certainly will. I'll have 3 or 4 or maybe more.
19: But you take the old tube.
20: Because they happen to be my tube of polo, dear Henry. Have one.
21: You know, some marmalades get some of their tang from added flavouring. While Robertson's Golden Shred gets all of its tang from Seville oranges. What would you rather have for breakfast?

0: aftershave with After Effects.
1: You're not hungry, dear Henry, dear Henry. 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

0: Once again, the Damon Runyon Theater brings you another story by the master storyteller, Damon Runyon. And this one, The Touching for a Pal. And to tell it to you, here is Broadway.
1: Thanks. It is just the other night that I am sitting in Mindy's when who comes in but little Joey. Little Joey is all by himself, which is more than somewhat strange. The reason for the strangeness is because he is pals with Blind Benny. I asked little Joey why he is not with Blind Benny, and he tells me a story that at first I do not believe. But it turns out later that Joey is telling nothing but the truth, and I will tell you the story in a minute.

0: Like I say, I am sitting one night in Mindy's when I look up and see little Joey standing by my table. Now, maybe I better fill you in on the background so you will see just what this story means to little Joey and Blind Benny. Blind Benny is blind, and little Joey is his pal. They go every place together. In fact, there is never a time when anybody sees Benny that little Joey is not leading them around, telling them things, explaining this and that to Benny. And this is for 15 years. Then suddenly, they are not seen around together anymore. And this occasions more than a little wonder. And the story why, as Joey tells me the other night in Mindy's, is as follows.
1: Sure, Broadway. Lots of people wondered why me and Benny split. But there ain't nobody knows why. There ain't nobody but Benny and me knows what happened one night on the Staten Island ferry.
0: On the ferry? What do you mean, Joey?
1: Well, it didn't start that night exactly, Broadway. No, it started one night when Benny and me were standing on the corner of Broadway and 52nd. I am just about ready to lead Benny across the street when Eddie Jacobs, the ticket agent, comes up to us.
2: Hiya, Joey. Hello there, Benny.
3: Who's that? Eddie?
2: Yeah, Benny, it's Eddie Jacobs.
3: Oh, hi, Eddie.
2: Tip top. Say, what are you two guys doing tonight?
1: Just moseying around. Why?
2: Tell you what. I got a couple of ducats to a new play that just opened. Thought maybe you two would like to go.
3: Hey, that's swell. Ain't it, Joey?
1: Sure. Matter of fact, we were thinking of a movie.
3: Yeah, but a play's better. Where is the play, Eddie?
2: At the Majestic. I don't know how it is, but the fact remains that even I couldn't get rid of all the ducats.
1: It must be pretty bad.
2: Maybe. What do you say? You want the ducats?
3: Oh, sure. We'll go, won't we, Joey?
1: Well, Benny, I'd rather see a good movie than a bad play.
3: Oh, come on, Joey, let's go.
1: Well, okay. Give us the tickets, Eddie.
2: Sure. Have a good time.
3: Eddie's a nice guy, huh? How far down front are the seats, Joey?
1: Third row, right in the middle.
3: Oh, swell. I can hear good down there. You can tell me what's going on the stage.
1: Sure. Okay. For you, I'll do it.
3: You're a real pal, Joey.
1: Anything for you, Benny. Anything. Okay, we just got time to hit the theater before the curtain goes up.
3: Okay, let's go.
1: Here, wait till the light changes, Benny.
3: Oh.
1: It's red now. Okay, there we go. Easy now. Watch your curb. So.
3: Yeah, I got it.
1: Broadway's pretty... Signs are all lit up.
3: Big one on the Winter Garden?
1: Like a lot of diamonds in the sky. Here's a doll, looks like $1 million. Hey, careful of the curb now, Benny. That's a boy. So, Broadway, me and Benny went to the play. If I had $1 million, I'd give it if we hadn't met Eddie Jacobs that night.
0: Why? I do not understand. He gives you tickets for a play. Benny wants to go.
1: The players were done it. See, it was a very bad play. And Benny and me are talking about it so loud that the actors hear us and we get the bums rush out of the place.
0: You mean you and Benny are tossed out?
1: Practically on our ears. We are standing in the lobby outside wondering whether we should ask for our money back.
0: Money back? But those are free ducats you get from Benny.
1: Uh-huh. But it was such a bad evening, we figured we ought to get something out of it. Then... while we're standing there, she comes up.
0: She? Who is she?
1: Miss Mary Marble. Anyway, she comes up to us, and the first thing she says is...
4: Oh, gentlemen, just a minute. I want to talk to you.
3: Huh? Hey, Joey, who is this?
1: Never seen her before. Excuse us, miss, but we don't know
4: her. I know you don't, but I heard your remarks in the theater about the play.
3: And you wish to take exception to them?
1: Look, miss, we got a right to give honest criticism. That is a terrible play.
3: Oh, sure it is. And it was terrible acting. Hey, let's go, Joey.
4: Oh, no, wait. You didn't give me a chance to explain.
3: There was something to explain. Not about that play.
1: Now, let's go,
4: Joey. Oh, please. Don't be angry at me.
3: Oh, we're not. But we will be. We've been tossed out of the show, and we...
4: Yes, and I left, because I agreed with you.
3: Huh? You agreed?
4: I agreed with every single word you said about it, and I think it's a sin and a shame that you should have been treated the way you were.
1: Hey, you mean that?
4: I certainly do.
1: Hey, Benny, you hear that?
3: Yeah. Miss, we apologize.
1: Miss, you are a very smart doll.
3: You sure are. Oh,
4: thank you.
1: Look, my name is Joey. They call me Little Joey. This is my friend, Blind Benny.
4: Blind?
3: It's all right, miss. Don't let it worry you. As a matter of fact, tonight I was glad I couldn't see the actors. The play would have been twice as bad.
5: And that is strictly true, miss. Well,
4: my name is Mary. Mary Marvel.
3: Oh, we are pleased to make your acquaintance, Miss Marvel.
5: Likewise.
4: Well, I'm sorry I burst in on the two of you like I did, but I just had to let off steam.
3: Sure, sure. Hey, me and Joey are going for a cup of coffee. Maybe you'd like to come along, huh?
4: Well,
5: sure, why not? Come along, Miss Marvel.
4: Well, if you're sure I won't be intruding.
3: No, nobody intrudes on Joey and me. Right, Joey?
5: Not a chance. Okay, let's go, huh? There's a coffee place down the street.
4: Oh, thanks. I'd love it.
3: Yeah. So would we. So would we.
0: Well, Joey, so far this seems not too bad.
1: Yeah, I know. But I ain't finished yet. You know, it turns out that Miss Marble works in a shop that sells women's stuff.
0: So?
1: And this gives her time off in the afternoons. It seems also that she likes to spend her afternoons off with me and Benny.
0: Oh. Well, what happens then, Joey?
1: Well, one day the three of us are walking through Central Park. It was a walk me and Benny always liked to take, especially in the spring when the trees are blooming and the animals in the zoo are in the outside cages. You know how I always like to tell Benny about the stuff he couldn't see. Well, this day we're walking through Central Park, like I said. We come to the cage where the bears are. Miss Marble stops short-like and says...
4: Oh, look! Cubs! They're cubs.
5: Hey, they're pretty cute, ain't they?
3: Cubs? How many of them are they?
5: Two, Benny.
4: Oh, no, three. You missed one, Joey. See them? Behind the rock there.
5: Oh, sure, I missed one.
3: Tell me, what they look like?
5: Well, Benny, they're kind of brown, little...
4: Oh, they're wonderful, Benny. Like little animated balls of fur.
3: Yes.
4: Look. The smallest one is trying to get into the water.
3: How's he doing it? What's he doing?
5: Well, it's kind of funny to watch him, Benny. He's
4: Oh, he's awkward. His back legs can't keep up with his front. Look, he fell in the water, Benny. He slipped and fell in.
3: Hey, that must have been funny, huh? You see it, Joey?
5: Yeah, I saw it.
3: Go on, Mary. What else is happening?
5: I can tell you later, Benny. Come on, let's go to the other cage.
4: Oh, no, wait. The other two cubs are trying to get at the one in the water.
3: What happened, Mary? What happened?
4: Well, there are all three of them in now. One fell in right after the other.
3: You make it so as I can almost see him, Mary. Joey, ain't she swell?
5: Sure. Sure, she's swell.
4: Hey, Joey, what's the matter?
5: Matter? Nothing. Why?
4: Well, I thought you looked kind of funny, that's all.
5: I'm okay. I'm all okay.
3: Sure he is. Joey's always okay. Huh, Joey?
5: Yeah.
4: Let's walk around some more, huh? Let's go to the seals. It's about their feeding time.
5: How about the monkey house? Benny, you always like me to tell you about the monkeys.
3: No, let's go see the seals. It's about their feeding time.
1: That's the way it went, Broadway. It ain't long before Mary's doing all the talking and I'm like a third wheel on a bicycle.
0: I see. Well, look, Joey, if you feel that way about it, why do you not tell this Miss Marvel to take a bus far away?
1: I couldn't, Broadway.
0: Couldn't? Why not?
1: Well, it's this way. About a month after the Central Park thing, Benny and me are sitting in our place together. Remember we had a couple of rooms up on 61st?
0: Sure, I remember. Well, what happens then?
1: Well, it was just me and him, like it used to be. Miss Marble ain't there, but we got a date to meet her later. Benny is awful quiet. I don't feel like talking, so I'm awful quiet. Finally, Benny says...
3: Joey? Joey?
5: Yeah, Benny?
3: I want to ask you something. Something awful important.
5: Sure, go ahead.
3: It's about Mary.
5: Oh? What about her?
3: She's got a pretty voice, ain't she?
5: Yeah. Awful pretty. Why?
3: Well, I was kind of wondering about the rest of her.
5: So? What are you wondering about?
3: Well, maybe you could tell me about her, Joey. What she looks like. You know, this is the first time I miss my eyes. What's the matter, Joey?
5: Nothing. I was just trying to think how to start.
3: Start with her hair. Joey, what color is it?
5: Well,
1: It's a kind of honey color.
3: Yeah?
1: Like the honey they give you for the hot biscuits in them fried chicken places.
3: Yeah, I could see that. Go on.
1: And her eyes, well, it's kind of hard to tell about them, Benny.
3: Why?
1: They ain't always the same color. Sometimes they're kind of blue-like. Then, at night, they're kind of like...
3: Oh, sure. Sure. You know, a long time ago when I was a kid, I remember seeing a girl like that. Joey?
1: What?
3: She's beautiful, ain't she? Joey?
1: Yeah, Benny, she is. She's beautiful.
3: I knew it, Joey. I knew she had to be.
5: So what if she is? There's 100 dozen dolls like her.
3: Huh? What do you mean, Joey? There ain't 100 dozen dolls like her. And you know there ain't.
5: Oh, all right, Benny. All right, there ain't.
3: Hey, you sore?
1: Oh, no, sure not. Why should I be sore?
3: I kind of thought you were. You know, sometimes I can see things other people can't.
1: Like what?
3: Things inside people, Joey.
1: Okay, there ain't nothing inside me but my stomach. I'm hungry. Let's go get something to eat, huh?
3: Okay, Joey, we'll go get something to eat.
0: Well, Joey tells me that much. Then he tells me the rest of the story, which is something that nobody would believe. Unless it happens to Joey and Benny, which it does. And which I will tell you about in a minute.

0: like I say, little Joey is telling me about him and Blind Benny. He gets to the part about him telling Benny what Miss Mary Marple looks like.
1: So you see, Broadway, I know what's happened. Benny's in love with Mary Marble.
0: In love? But he does not ever see her.
1: So? What difference does that make? I gave him a buildup about her and he falls just like that.
0: Well, what happens next?
1: This is the part I don't like to tell.
0: Look, Joey, it seems to me that you are aching for an ear into which to put this story. Mine is a pretty good ear, and here's a lot of things. Things that stop right in the middle of my head without ever going out again.
1: Okay. I gotta tell somebody. Well, it was about a year ago. Yeah, just about a year. By this time, Benny is all gone about Mary Marble. There ain't nothing I can do about it. Leastways, that's what I thought. Then, one night, Benny and me are sitting in our place, and I get an idea. Benny must have felt something was up because he turns his head toward me and he says,
2: Joey, are you awful quiet? Is there something the matter?
3: No, I was just thinking.
2: What about?
3: You know, it's been a long time since I saw my folks over in Staten Island. I thought maybe I ought to run over and peek in on them.
2: Oh, yeah, sure. Sure, good idea. You go ahead.
3: Well, what about you?
2: Oh, we're here. Mary's coming by later.
3: Oh, I forgot to tell you, Benny. She phoned before, said she couldn't make it.
2: Huh? Oh. Oh, gee, I was counting on her coming over. Maybe the three of us taking a walk or something.
3: Yeah, yeah. But tell you what, Benny. My folks always like to see you. Take a run over to the island with me.
2: Well, Mary might show up.
3: Maybe. We'll leave a note for her. Tell her we went to Staten Island and to wait here.
2: You don't figure on being gone long, huh?
3: Nah, just peek in, give the folks the nod. That's all. What do you say?
2: Yeah, sure. Come on, Joey, I'll go with you.

0: Hotel Broadway, we get to the ferry. I got this idea all cooked up in my noggin.
1: What idea? What are you getting at?
0: It kind of came to me all at once. Benny being blind and all, it looked easy.
1: What? Go ahead. What did you do?
0: Well, Benny and me got on the ferry. It was foggy. So foggy you couldn't see the deck if you was laying on it. Benny must have felt it because he holds tight to my arm and says...
2: It's pretty bad, ain't it, Joey?
0: Yeah. Pretty bad.
2: I can feel a fog on my face. It's cold.
0: Oh, yeah. Put your coat collar up, Benny.
2: Yeah. Ain't many people on here, is there?
0: No. Come on, we'll walk to the back of the ferry.
2: Don't you want to sit down?
0: No, I don't want to sit down.
2: Okay, Joey. Let's go. We must be pretty far back.
0: Almost. Here.
2: Huh?
0: You want a cigarette, Benny?
2: Yeah. Light one up for me, will you?
0: Oh, sure. Better let go of my arm first. I got to reach in my pocket.
2: Sure.
0: Here, wait a minute. Here, open your mouth. I can hardly see you. There.
2: Thanks.
0: Hold it. I'll give you a light.
2: What was that? You dropped something?
0: Yeah, my lighter. Stay where you are. I got to find it.
2: Hey, sure, Joey.
0: I can't find it.
2: You're getting farther away from me, Joey.
0: It's all right. You can find me by listening to my voice. Oh, okay. I got the lighter. Now, walk this way, Benny. To my voice.
2: Yeah, stay right where you are. Being in the dark is nothing to me. I'll find you. Joey?
0: Keep coming, Benny. Keep coming.
2: Hold out your hand, Joey.
0: You're almost here. Just a couple more steps.
2: Benny.

0: It's all right.
1: No! No, Benny! Keep swimming, Benny! Hey! I'm coming after you, Benny! I'm coming after you! Stop the boat! Stop the boat! Stop the boat!

0: So you go in after him, huh, Joey?
1: Yeah. I did, Broadway. I got to him all right.
0: Yeah, you get to him. Then what happens?
1: We get back to our place. I got Benny wrapped in some warm blankets. And I'm just sitting there, watching him. I don't know what he's thinking. I don't know until he says...
2: You shouldn't have jumped in like that, Joey. You might have been drowned.
1: I... Forget it.
2: You saved my life.
1: I didn't save your life. I wanted to kill you. You hear? I wanted to kill you. I knew you couldn't swim. How do you like that, huh?
2: Sure. I knew that, Joey.
1: Why, you're crazy. You didn't know a thing. You walked off the back of that boat like a dumb sheep.
2: Yeah, I walked off. Right over the place where the chain should have been. The chain that keeps dumb people from walking off. You hear me, Joey? I heard you take that chain off. Nobody else could have heard it, but I can hear things nobody else can hear. I can see things, too, Joey.
1: You're crazy. You didn't know nothing. You didn't know nothing at all.
2: Joey, I've been blind for a long time. Ever since I was a punk kid about 15.
1: What's that got to do with it?
2: I learned how to take care of myself, Joey. You think I'd have walked like that on a boat? You think I'd have took the chance? That's one thing a blind man learns, Joey, when he ain't sure of himself. He stands still and waits till he is.
1: What you going to do it for then, huh? What you going to do it for then?
2: Because you wanted it that way?
1: What do you mean?
2: I told you. I can see a lot of things nobody else can see. Like Mary.
1: What's she got to do with it?
2: You kind of love her, don't you? Don't you, Joey?
1: No.
2: I knew it the night you was telling me how beautiful she is. Yeah, I could tell it, Joey. Just as soon as you started to talk, I could feel it in the room. Your voice kind of shook.
1: I didn't want to do it. I didn't want to do what I did tonight. I must have been crazy,
2: Ben. Oh, you got eyes. That's your only trouble.
1: Huh?
2: Look. Mary don't want a blind man, Joey.
1: Oh, she does.
2: You take her, Joey. I'll go away.
1: Sure. After I pull you out of the harbor, you're just going to bow out like that. No.
2: What are we going to do, Joey? What are we
3: going to... Benny!
1: Mary!
3: Oh, Benny.
2: Take it easy, Mary. I ain't hurt. I'm all right.
3: Oh, you could have been drowned.
1: How'd you find out?
3: Well, I came here and found your note. I thought I'd go down to the ferry and meet you coming back, and then... And I heard... People were talking.
2: It's okay.
3: And you, Joey, where were you?
1: Mary, wait, I...
3: Why didn't you watch him, Joey? You let him get away, and he was almost drowned.
2: Mary, Joey jumped in after me.
3: Oh, Joey, I'm sorry. They didn't tell me that.
1: Sit down, Mary.
3: Well, look, maybe I've got something to say now, too.
2: You have, Mary?
3: Yes, I have. Benny, Joey, I... Oh, how can I say it?
1: What are you trying to say?
3: That I love Benny.
2: Me?
3: Oh, you'd never say anything to me because you think you have no right.
2: Maybe I am.
3: Look, do you love me, Benny? Well?
1: I'm going to answer that for him, Mary. He does.
2: Joey,
1: he don't do nothing but talk about you, Mary. Night and day when you ain't with him, he does nothing but yap, yap, yap. Mary this, Mary that, and... Well, that's it.
3: Benny, I hope you love me.
1: I gotta go.
3: What?
1: Sure, I was on my way over to the Staten Island to see my folks when it happened. I guess maybe it'd be a good idea if I went over now.
3: But it's late. Too late.
1: Yeah, you ain't got any idea how late it really is. Oh, so long. See you later.
3: Joey, the three of us. We can keep right on, can't we?
1: Oh, sure. Just like it always was.
2: That's right, Joey. Just like it always was. So long.
1: So long.

Well, that is the story that little Joey tells me the other night in Minden. And it's quite a story, which I know is true. Because I know that Blind Benny is now married and living farther uptown. But that is not quite the end of the story. I do not get the end of it from little Joey himself, but rather from another citizen who is none other than Eddie Jacobs, who is the character who gives the ducats to little Joey and Blind Benny and starts the whole thing. And if you stick around, I will tell you the end in a minute.

0: As I am saying, the end of the story comes not from little Joey, but from Eddie Jacobs. When Joey finishes the story, he looks at me and says as follows.
1: I am quite a heel, huh, Broadway?
0: I do not see it that way, Joey. As it seems to me, you are not a heel. You pull Benny out of the water. Also, you give up this Miss Mary Marvel so that Benny gets her. What makes you a heel?
1: The fact that I did what I did.
0: Well, that is not a matter for me to decide one way or the other. It is all ended well. And as they say in the books, what ends that way is not a crying matter. Period.
1: It made me feel better about it, Broadway.
0: Uh-huh. And you are still carrying the torch for this Mary Marvel doll, huh?
1: I guess so. A guy like me don't have much choice when it comes to dolls. I fell hard. Well, it is late. I must be getting back to the Staten Island. I am in business there with my brother, making caps.
0: Hey, that is a good business.
1: Uh-huh. Drop around and see me if you ever get over that way, Broadway.
0: Sure. If it so happens I need a cap, I will know where to go.
1: Yeah. Well, see you around, Broadway.
0: See you around.
1: Say hello to the boys for me.
0: Sure.
2: Hiya, Broadway.
0: Oh, Eddie. How's the ticket business?
2: Fine. Mind if I pull up a sandwich and sit down?
0: Help yourself.
2: I saw you talking to little Joey. I would have come over sooner, but I didn't want to be seen talking to such a heel.
0: Huh? A heel? Just how do you figure that, Eddie? You know something, lady?
2: All I know is the dirty trick he plays on Blind Benny.
0: Dirty trick? You mean little Joey tells you something?
2: Tells me something? You kidding? You don't have to. Why, do you know what he did to Blind Benny?
0: What does he do?
2: He palms off the ugliest dame in the world on a guy who was his best pal.
0: Ugliest dame? You mean this Miss Mary Marble?
2: Yeah. But I guess Blind Benny does not care. I always say, what you don't know does not hurt you.
0: Yeah. I guess you are right, Eddie. What you don't know don't hurt you. Or anybody else.

And so ends the famous Damon Runyon story, For a Pal. 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

The Damon Runyon Theater with John Brown as Broadway is directed by Richard Sandville and the stories adapted for radio by Russell Hughes. 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

0: it's for you. It's your dinner. It's called Cupboard Love. Cupboard Love's different. Comes in a packet, not a tin. See this foil pouch? Keeps it moist and squeezy. That's right. It's a new kind of cat food. Moist. It's good for you. Like it?
1: New Cupboard Love. What the well-cared-for cat has for dinner.

0: Yes, there's coffee pot freshness in every cup of Maxwell House.
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3: No, sir. 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
5: I promised I'd avoid a gunfight if possible. But it looks as though it isn't possible. I have one bullet left. You may draw when you're ready.
6: Have Gun, Will Travel. Starring Mr. John Daner as Paladin. San Francisco, 1875. The Carlton Hotel, headquarters of the man called Paladin.
7: Go on, Mr. Paladin.
5: Well, at 7 o'clock, we could have champagne in the lounge.
7: Mm-hmm.
5: At 8 o'clock, dinner at the Peacock, something special.
7: Oh, I'm intrigued, Mr. Paladin. And then?
5: Coach ride to Barnaby's for crepes. Suzetta's only Barnaby prepares a crepe. Mm. And after that, a liqueur back here by the fire in the lounge.
8: No.
5: Then?
7: What?
8: No.
5: Oh, hey, boy.
7: Who is this?
8: Me, number one for Mr. Paladin. Sorry, lady. No champagne, no Peacock, no creepy Suzetta, no liquors tonight. Wire come, you go. I know, you already packed.
5: Wire?
8: Here.
7: Bad news, Mr. Paladin?
5: Oh, dear lady, forgive me. Hey, boy, send an answer to Tom Carter, Abilene. Just say, have gun, we'll travel.
6: 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But household chores in themselves are rarely inspirational. The smart homemaker is one who refuses to let her regular responsibilities get her down. She gets her work done every day, but she gets her entertainment in, too. 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
9: Here you are. Your bag, your saddle, and your gear. This is your hotel right here.
5: And what's that?
9: Oh, folks from the Wild West show hold up in town right now. Most likely out of the West.
5: Out of West, huh?
9: Yeah. The star attraction at Tomahawk Carter's Wild West show. Yeah, it was kind of frisky at times. Wouldn't go into the lobby by the front way if I was you.
5: You wouldn't, huh?
9: Not with Ella cutting up before breakfast. She just might take it into her mind to shoot them buttons off in that fancy vest you're wearing.
5: Well, I'll chance it.
9: Well, just friendly advice, brother.
10: I'd like a room, please.
11: What?
10: A room.
5: My name is Paladin.
2: Oh, yeah, well, just a minute. Now, hold on, Ella. Fun's fun, but enough. Oh!
10: No one else, Nathan. You don't need a room, boys. He needs a cage. I might even buy you a lemon squash later on, Fancy Pants.
5: I'd prefer a whiskey if I felt like drinking, which I don't.
10: Say, you know who you're talking to?
5: I do.
10: I'm Ella West, and I can out-shoot, out-ride, and out-cuss any man here. I can out-drink you, I can out-chew you, and I can out-sit you.
5: Possibly.
11: Hey, Ella, it's Tracy Calvert.
10: Tracy, where?
11: Hi, Tracy. Now, you gonna let Ella take over your spot in the show?
12: Huh?
13: Morning, Ella.
10: I didn't see you come in, Tracy.
13: Why don't you answer Breed's question?
10: Well, I just might take your spot. For 2 cents, I'd run you out of town, pony boy.
13: Don't cut your price for me, Ella.
10: Why, you...
14: Break it up now, folks. Break it up. Drinks around Tomahawk Carter. Everybody.
15: I want to talk to you, Ella. You too, Tracy. Now, that squabbling's got to stop.
10: You find me in the bar. Come on, Breed.
11: Well, sure thing, Ella. Come on.
15: Yeah, what was it this time, Tracy?
13: The same thing it always is, Mr. Carter.
15: Well, wrap me in buffalo hide, Paladin.
5: Hello, Tom. Hello.
15: Oh, you're a sight in there. That's a real sight. Tom. Yes, sir. Tracy, this Mr. Paladin. He knew me way back when I was making an honest living. Tracy Calvert.
5: I've seen you ride, Mr. Calvert. Laramie, Wyoming, 71, when you took the grand prize.
13: I had a lucky day, Mr. Paladin.
15: We got powwow to make.
13: Well, I'll run along, Mr. Carter.
15: No. No, you stick here, Tracy. I got bad trouble, and I want you to handle it, Paladin.
5: Save your money, Tom. I never saw a man you couldn't handle.
15: It ain't a man. That little gal I want gentle tonight.
5: Tom, there's one wild thing man will never civilize. Woman. And if you mean that one, I'm afraid there'll be no pleasure in failing.
15: That little gal in there happens to be Ella West. 24 years old, she's already more of a name than Calamity Jane, Cimarron, Rose, and Belle Star lumped together. I got her in my show, and I got damage bills to prove it. And I'm going to lose my shirt even before I get my show together if something ain't done.
5: And you'll lose more when you get on the road.
13: There's a million people want to see Ella West, Mr. Paladin.
5: Darling of the frontier, heart of gold, yes, I've seen the write-up.
15: She's fast with a gun, and she can ride like a Comanche.
5: She has to be more than that. Ella West is a legend, Tom, a romantic illusion. Your audience will expect you to bring it to life.
15: That's right.
5: And instead, you'll produce a repugnant, grimy-faced, loud-mouthed little shrew.
13: Well, I don't figure Ella's as bad as all that, Mr. Paladin.
5: Oh, how long have you known her?
13: She joined the show last month.
5: Well, my question was, how long have you known her, Mr. Calvert?
13: If you don't mind, I'll look in on the stock.
15: Tracy and Ella was raised in the same part of the country. Learned shooting and riding together.
5: Let him tame her. He seems to have a personal interest.
15: Now, doggone it, we're old
5: Tom, friends. Tom, you're talking about making a show horse out of a wild, mean-tempered colt. Now, that takes more than taming. It means crushing its spirit, rebuilding it from the ground up. With a horse, the odds are 10-1 for failure.
15: Yeah, I guess I knew it wasn't any use all along. I could have made a fortune with her.
5: That's why I want 10% of the entire season's gate if I succeed.
15: You ain't changed, have you?
5: I hope that's a compliment.
15: You ain't never stealing to ask what you're worth.

0: What do you want?
1: This here's Mr. Paladin, Ella.
0: Oh, fancy pants.
1: He come here to learn you some things.
0: You ain't gonna learn me nothing.
2: Correct. My function is to teach. You will do the learning.
0: I quit.
2: Fair off time. She just resigned.
0: Wait just a blasted minute here. If anyone gets runned off, it's gonna be him.
2: Go along, Tom. I'll talk to you later.
1: I'll be in the saloon.
2: Now then, sit down, Miss West. Mind if I smoke?
0: No. Go ahead. Try lighting that cigar now, Fancy Pants.
2: That will be two deductions from your wages, the cost of the cigar and the bullet damage.
0: You're kind of a cool one, Fancy Pants, but you ain't gonna make no lady out of me.
2: First, you're not worth 2 cents to the show as a lady, and second, that would be impossible in the first place.
0: Why, you... You took my gun!
2: It'll be less noisy that way. Now, sit down, please. Better? Although your audiences will expect you to be somewhat different from the average woman, they will expect certain fundamental manners. The essence of showmanship is to be different, without being obnoxious.
0: You're a lily-livered, fancy-talking dude. I'll run you out of town by morning.
2: I believe you made the same ridiculous threat to Tracy Calvert.
0: Him, too. Tracy said anything to you about me, I'll kill him.
2: There's a ring of honesty in that threat, Miss West. However, he said nothing. I was merely speculating. Are we ready?
0: If you've got something to learn me, I mean teach me, then get on with it. But keep your nose pulled in, dude.
2: Incorrect.
0: I gotta eat, don't I?
2: You don't reach with a fork and spear a slice of bread. You pick it up with
0: now,
2: your hand.
0: Now, just a minute.
2: And you never speak with your mouth full. Now, it's one thing to act homespun. It's quite another.
0: Breed!
3: You wearing a gun, dude?
2: It's quite another to create revulsion. I suggest you confine your idiosyncrasies to calling the food vittles and complaining over the lack of buffalo.
3: I asked you a question, dude.
2: I heard you.
3: Because if you ain't got a gun, you better get one. I'm going to teach you some manners.
0: Drop it.
3: Ellie, you've been tied to this dude for 2 days. Now, you like it or something?
0: I'm going along because there's money in it. You know an easier way, Breed?
3: Yeah. All right, Ella. You say the word when you need me.
2: Breed seems to resent me almost as much as you do.
0: I can handle Breed for you, dude.
2: No need, Miss West. When the time comes, I'll handle him myself. Remember, just pretend I'm a newspaper reporter.
0: Get on with it.
2: Another question, miss. Tell us about your parents.
0: My old man was a stinking drunk, and the old lady was worse. She was always...
2: You are talking to reporters.
0: Then let them make it up like they've been doing all along.
2: Mention the homestead.
0: Homestead? It was a stinking sow pen. You can ask Tracy Calvert. It was so bad you couldn't believe it.
2: I'm sorry.
0: You wouldn't feel so blasted up if you got rut up like that.
2: You knew Tracy Calvert then?
0: Oh, yeah. I knew him. We was kids then. His daddy had a nice spread of land. You should have seen Tracy's house. All painted inside and out with a fence around it. And Tracy's ma all starched up and nice. She gave me a dress once. My old lady traded it for some whiskey. Now, Tracy'd have laughed if he'd ever seen me wearing it anyhow.
2: I think I understand.
0: What?
2: About you, Tracy Calvert.
0: Do you? Yeah, maybe you do it fast. You're kind of a strange one yourself. I didn't know real men came in fancy pants. What I mean is, we ain't doing so bad, are we?
2: I don't know.
0: He's sort of like you. Everything I wasn't, Tracy wasn't. Everything I didn't have, he did. When he was real little, his mom let me stay one night. She come in and pulled the cover up and kissed me. I was 16 and he was 18 when they was going to move away. Maybe he wasn't growed up yet, but I was. I was growed up plenty. I didn't ask Tracy to marry me, just take me with him. I'd do anything if he would. He could cut me up into little pieces if he wanted to. Just take me. I never said the same thing since, but I'm saying it to you. I ain't what folks think. No man's never touched me. You take me with you when you go back to San Francisco. I wouldn't be afraid with you. Maybe just kiss my cheek and say something nice. I don't want to be in no show, printed in no paper. I just want somebody to know I'm alive. Please.
2: No.
0: What's the matter?
2: Look at yourself. You're still that grimy 16-year-old kid pretending she's a man. You don't compete with women because you're afraid to.
0: Paladin.
2: Find a man who wants the smell of the stables and ask him to take you away.
0: Breed wants me.
2: Then you and Mr. Breed deserve each other.
0: And he can have me. Just as soon as he kills you.
4: Do you see speed laws and other regulations as restrictive, or do you look upon them as protective? When a police officer writes a summons for traffic violations, do you see him as an enemy or a friend? Your life may depend on your attitudes. Statistics clearly indicate that where laws are obeyed, deaths go down. It's no secret that emotional immaturity is the major factor in our accident rate. How else but childish can you describe the notion that breaking a traffic regulation is a way of getting away with something? What could be more infantile than believing one can prove his superiority by ignoring a stoplight? Unfortunately, too many drivers on the road subscribe to that kind of emotional outlook. The result is tragic. Almost 85% of all traffic accidents in America are caused by careless, childish driving. We hope you know our traffic laws and the people who enforce them are there to help save your life.
5: He's a nasty one, Mr. Paladin.
2: Come along if you like.
6: Well.
2: Good afternoon, Ella. I heard you wanted to see me, Mr. Breed.
6: Oh, yeah. I didn't recognize you first, wearing them big boys' clothes.
5: You're carrying your play-acting too far this time, Ella.
0: Play-acting? I've shot men for less.
5: That's kid talking. We aren't kids anymore.
0: Shut up, Tracy!
6: You heard the lady, Tracy. Shut up and get out. Me and Fancy Pants gonna settle something.
0: I changed my mind, Breed. I don't want no killing.
6: Honey, we made a bargain. You're gonna keep it all the way.
2: Tracy, take her to one side. You, barkeep, pour 5 shots and set them up in the line.
7: Yes, sir. What's this?
2: I promised Tom Carter I'd avoid a gunfight if possible.
6: Oh, you ain't got no choice, Fancy Pants.
2: All poured?
7: Yes, sir.
2: Good. Now then, Mr. Breed. I have one bullet left. Please, draw whenever you're ready.
7: Well,
2: are you going to draw?
7: I didn't.
2: If you aren't going to draw, I suggest that you find Tom Carter, hand in your resignation, and start traveling. Now. Lessons continue at 7, Miss West, in my room. Please be on time.

0: Well?
1: I got myself some female clothes. Cost more than genuine buckskin. I took a bath, too.
0: Well, come in.
1: Tracy Calvert's right. If I ain't a woman, I ain't nothing. I can go if you want me to.
0: You look very nice, Miss Wayne.
1: You don't have to say that.
0: It happens to be true. You come off surprisingly womanly in a dress.
1: The store sold me a lot of lashings and cross ropes to go underneath.
0: It is not considered good taste to discuss undergarments.
1: I'm sorry. Only thing that threw me was my top notch is worse than plaiting a cow pony's tail. I still hate you. Kind of. Yeah, you smile and go ahead. I don't blame you. I'm clumsy and I talk ignorant and I guess a few yards of silk don't help the likes of me much.
0: A wise man judges by the lady's smile.
1: I think I felt better when you was whuffing my knuckles and telling me not to spear my bread. Golly, that's the first nice thing you said to me.
0: I'm dealing with a woman now.
1: You're dealing with a shaky one. You just being kind to me.
0: A woman needs kindness only when she has no virtues, Ella.
1: I wouldn't want you to say anything out of pity.
0: Pity? Isn't included in the course. Come in.
2: Mr. Paladin, I would... Holy lovely jumping toads.
1: Hello, Tracy.
2: Why, Ella, you... Well, I... Gosh.
1: What's the matter, Tracy?
2: Well, Ella, I've never seen you in... I mean, your hair. Your eyes, Ella. You're a lady, Ella.
1: Am I, Tracy?
2: You sure are, and I'll kill the man who says you ain't. I'm sorry for what I said to you, Ella, about not being a lady. But doggone it, you've changed.
0: She changed for you, Mr. Kelton.
2: Huh?
0: She'll tell you herself in time. But she'd like it very much if you just kept that silly look on your face and kept thinking of her as a lady.
2: Oh, I will, Ella. I swear I will, honest. What'd I do wrong? Did I offend you?
1: No, Tracy. No, dear Tracy.
2: Now, Ella, don't cry. Mr. Paladin, what do I do now?
0: Take your lady in your arms, Mr. Kelvin, and never let her go.

0: How are things in Abilene Town, Mr. Paladin?
1: In Abilene Town, things are going smoothly. And how are things here in San Francisco?
0: Smoothly.
1: Specifically, the young lady I never dined with, is she still registered here?
0: Oh, yes.
1: Then will you please take her this note and tell her I'm back?
0: I'd do it, but her husband no like.
1: A husband?
0: She get married 2 days ago.
1: Oh, me.
0: But the Spanish dancer registered today. Very nice. Oh, you catch him up for dinner, eh?
1: The Spanish dancer?
0: Oh, boy.
1: Hey, boy, take that note up to the Spanish dancer with my compliments.
0: Same note?
1: Same note.
2: No one we know of approves of wasting money. In spite of that, however, we Americans are often guilty of wasting our money by the uses we make of our government facilities. Take the operation of the post office, for example. Mostly out of habit, many offices and individuals post outgoing mail at the end of the day. In so doing, they leave post office employees with too little work to do at other times of the day. In addition, we forget to include zone numbers as part of the address. In both ways, we're slowing down the entire system for delivering mail and adding to the cost of our postal operation. The problem is simple enough to solve. Start solving it tomorrow. If you'll arrange to post letters and packages earlier in the day and include zone numbers on the return address as well as the outgoing address, you'll help our post office operate more efficiently for you and at less cost, too. Remember, for faster, more economical service, mail early in the day and include zone numbers.

Have Gun, Will Travel. 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Tonight's story was written by Gene Roddenberry and adapted for radio by John Dawson. 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Hugh Douglas speaking. 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
1: Charming lad. I know him well.
2: Oh, that's me.
1: Well, here I am again with $1,500 for one of our couples. George, who's first?
0: Well, Groucho, we have a man with an interesting story for you. He's Mr. James Murphy, and his partner is a special guest, Miss Stella Walsh. So, folks, would you come in, please, and meet Groucho Marx.
1: Welcome for the DeSoto Plymouth dealer. Say the secret word, and you'll divide $100. It's a common word, something you always have with you. Stella Walsh, eh? One of the greatest women athletes of our time. Female Bob Mathias. It's an honor to have you here, Stella. You too, Mr. Murphy. It's an honor to have you here.
3: Thank you, sir.
1: Not quite as big an honor, perhaps, but a small size honor. Stella, where are you from?
4: Well, I come from a little village in Poland called Wierzchownia.
1: And your name is Stella Walsh? That isn't a Polish
4: well,
1: name.
4: Well, my name really is Stanisława Walaszewiczówna.
1: Well, you want to get that. We never lose it that fast around here. It's $50 for you and $50 for your partner, Stella. Now, you can quit right now and go home if you want. That's it for the night, Stella. Now, you say, what was your name again? I didn't get that.
4: Stanisława Walaszewiczówna.
1: Uh-huh. That's good with a heavy cream sauce, isn't it? Well, Stella, I know you've been a headliner on the sport pages for a good many years. And this is a kind of a delicate question, but how old are you?
4: I'm 43.
1: Are you? Well, you don't look it. And well, your actions don't indicate any such age. What are some of the titles you hold?
4: Well, I hold 40 United States championships, 22 Polish national titles. Of course, I had the Olympic title and a number of world titles.
1: Was this what, decathlon?
4: Well, pentathlon. And then, of course, I had also won the Greatest Woman Athlete of the Half Century Award in a poll.
1: Who did the voting?
4: It was a newspaper poll.
1: Let me see. Well, one poll would naturally vote for another poll. How many records do you hold, Stella?
4: Altogether, over 100 records in various countries.
1: That's amazing. Mr. Murphy, how old are you?
3: I'll be 51 in August.
1: In August, huh? Mm-hmm. This year?
3: That's right.
1: What is your hometown?
3: Boston, Massachusetts.
1: Oh. Somebody out there from Jacksonville, Florida. And how long did you live in Boston? Or did they say Boston?
5: Boston. Boston. Foggy from Bar Harbor to Boston.
1: Oh. Foggy from Bar Harbor to Boston?
5: That's what I used to say, but no more.
1: Oh. It isn't foggy anymore?
5: It's just foggy.
1: Oh. How long did you live in Boston?
5: I lived in Boston 20 years, then I went in the Navy for the next 22 years.
1: Oh, you were an ex-sailor, huh?
5: That's right.
1: Have you got anything to show for it, like a boat and a bottle?
5: Well, no, not a boat and a bottle, but I've got 13 tattoos and a good pension.
1: You're a real sailor, huh? 13 tattoos.
5: That's right.
1: Well, your wife must be very happy with you when she can't sleep at night. All she has to do is switch on the light and look at the cartoons. When you have an itch, you must be almost as entertaining as Kukla, Fran, and Ollie. Stella, let's get back to you. You say you're 41?
4: 43.
1: 43, huh? But now that you're too old for competition, do you still keep in condition anyway, Stella?
4: Oh, I'm not too old for competition. Just last year, I had won the United States all-around pentathlon title. And, of course, I expect to defend it this year. And the interesting part about my competitors is that most of the contestants weren't even born when I was winning my first championship 25 years ago.
2: Pimpin.
1: It's been a very interesting and gratifying experience talking to you, Stella, and to you too, Mr. Murphy.
5: Thank you.
1: And, Stella, I must say I admire your athletic achievements. I can say that because I'm an old sport myself. It used to be an old joke about the fellas, says the girl, says, fellas says the girl, he says, do you like indoor sports? And she says, yes, if they go home early.
4: If they go home early, it's no sport.
1: No. Well, I just threw that in. I give that joke.
4: Well, I thought I'd throw mine in, too.
1: Would you mind picking me up and throwing me out? Okay, now we're going to play a Bet Your Life and give you a chance to win some real money. We start you off with a $100 bankroll, and if you miss a question, you lose half of it. Now, you selected sports. That's odd. I can't understand that.
4: Well, as a matter of fact, I didn't select it. My partner did.
1: Remember, the more the question is worth, the harder it is. Now, you can start with a 10, 70, 80, 100, anything you want.
5: $70.
1: $70. Ray Robinson, Jake LaMotta, and Tony Zale were all boxing champions in which weight division?
5: Middleweight.
1: Right. Middleweight.
0: You now have $170 in your bankroll.
1: $170. Now, what do you want to do?
5: Let's try 80. Okay with you? 80. $80.
1: What is the proposed site of the 1956 Olympic Games?
4: Melbourne, Australia.
1: That's right. Yeah. Melbourne, Australia.
0: You now have $250.
1: Now, decide on one answer between you. You're going to get in trouble. Now, what do you want?
5: Well, what do you think, Stella?
1: Miss Walsh, if you don't mind, huh? Do you know her well enough to call us?
5: Well, we got $250 between us. We ought to know each other.
4: Put in a spot, you know.
5: Yeah, you lose half. You can't take 70 or 80.
1: Take 90 or 50 or 60?
5: 60. $60.
1: The last Olympic Games were held in 1952. In what city were they held?
4: In Helsinki, Finland.
1: That is right.
0: You now have $310.
1: Now, you can quit or go ahead. Last chance to beat the other couples.
5: All right, let's take the 90.
4: 90? All right.
1: 90 in fencing. What do you call the protective pad on the end of a foil?
5: Tip, I think, isn't it?
4: I mean the...
1: The protective pad on the end of a foil. Well, it's a button.
5: Well, we don't have all our buttons, that's so
1: true. You just lost some of your buttons. Well, how much have they got?
0: Well, they wound up with half the bankroll. They have $155.
1: Well, thanks and good luck from the DeSoto Plymouth dealers. Sorry you blew the last one.
0: Too bad.

0: We invited some doctors to our program tonight, Groucho, and just before we went on the air, our studio audience selected Dr. Robert Barnes to be your guest. His partner is Miss Frances McGrew. Folks, would you come in, please, and meet Groucho Marx.
1: Welcome, folks, to You Bet Your Life. Say the secret word and divide $100. It's a common word, something you always have with you. Dr. Robert Barnes and Frances McGrew. Frances McGrew, is that you, huh?
2: Yes, sir.
1: You're very attractive, if I may say so.
2: Thank you.
1: You mind if I say so?
2: Not at all.
1: Well, you're very attractive. Now, where do you hail from?
2: Montrose, Colorado.
1: And you have much hail there? Or?
2: I wouldn't know. I haven't been there for a long time.
1: How long?
2: Well, I came out here when I was about 4 years old.
1: Uh-huh. And you're single,
2: Yes, sir.
1: Understand?
2: Yes.
1: How long have you been single?
2: Let's get on to the quiz.
1: I'll return to you shortly. Dr. Barnes?
3: Yes, Groucho.
1: Where are you from?
3: New York City, originally.
1: How long have you been out of New York?
3: I've been here in Burbank for 13 years.
1: Doc, almost everyone in your profession is a specialty. What do you specialize in?
3: I specialize in feet.
1: Feet. Well, I'm always happy to meet a man who's at the bottom of his profession. You have ptomaine poisoning?
3: Not recently.
1: Well, how come you specialize in feet? After all, there's only 2 feet to each person. If you were a horse doctor, you'd have 4 feet to work on.
3: Well, originally I was
1: interested... centipede, you'd have 18 feet.
3: Originally I was interested in optometry, and I went to Philadelphia to investigate optometry and met my cousin who was studying that subject, and he was finding it rather difficult, and he said, why don't you go across the street to feet? I went across the street to the Temple University College of Chiropody, and here I'm a chiropodist and love it.
1: What is optometry? Is that the treatment of the eyes?
3: That's right. Oh.
1: They have such fancy euphemisms now for every profession. You don't know what a man is anymore.
3: He can tell you, though.
1: Yeah. They used to call them children's doctors. Now what do they call them?
3: Pediatricians.
1: That's right. That costs an extra $5. You know.
3: Of course.
1: Frances, let's get back to you now. By the way, Frances is pretty formal. Do you have a nickname that I could use?
2: You may call me Fran.
1: Fran? That's fine with me. Fran McGrew. You wouldn't be dangerous, Fran McGrew, would you?
2: You know, Groucho, if I hear that again, I will be. That's what people always give me. Am I dangerous?
1: Well, are you?
2: Well, only at times.
1: I'd say you were about as dangerous as an angry butterfly. Now, what sort of work do you do?
2: I'm a private detective.
1: As I said, you're about as dangerous as a loaded revolver. And whatever it is, I didn't do it. Private detective? How does it happen a pretty girl like you became a private eye? Are you crazy about trench coats?
2: I was on the police department, and I sort of branched out from there.
1: Oh, you went in business for yourself, huh? Lady cop. Well, you ought to be glad you're teamed with a chiropodist tonight. He could be a big help to a flatfoot. Well, who do you work for as a private eye, Fran?
2: I work for Richard S. White & Associates Industrial Security Bureau.
1: What is that?
2: I do all types of investigating. Right now I'm spotting shoplifters.
1: Uh-huh. Well, how does a person go about shoplifting?
2: Well,
1: I think our audience would be interested in hearing a few tips from an expert. Not that they need it, but... let's suppose I was in your store and you happened to notice I had a watermelon under my vest.
2: Well, I would keep you under observation all the time here in the store, and then I'd wait till you got outside. I'd follow you out, and I'm
1: and
2: very...
1: spread the watermelon with me?
2: I'm very polite.
1: Uh-huh.
2: I'd walk up to you, I'd identify myself.
1: And then kick me in the watermelon, huh? Glad to continue talking to you two, but now it's time to play You Bet Your Life. I certainly learned nothing about chiropody. Is that the...
3: Yes, I'll be glad to talk to you after the show.
1: Well, I wish you would, huh? I got one shoe unlaced already, you know? Remember, now we're going to start you off with $100. If you miss a question, you lose half your bankroll, and you don't have to take all 4 questions. You can quit any time you feel that you're ahead of the other couples.
0: In the race for the $1,500, the first couple won $155, and the secret word is name.
1: You selected movie quiz, and remember, the more the question is worth, the harder it is. Now, one answer between you on everything. Now, what do you want to start with?
3: 90. Okay. We'll start with 90.
1: 90? Okay, what movie star was formerly the vocalist with Les Brown's band? Talk it over, and one answer. Don't kiss him, just talk it over, huh? What is
3: Doris Day?
1: Doris Day.
4: You now have $190.
3: Go down line 80.
1: 80. Who won an Academy Award for his portrayal of George M. Cohan in Yankee Doodle Dandy?
3: Jimmy Cagney.
1: That's right.
4: You now have $270.
1: Now, you want to quit or go ahead?
3: I'm not 70.
1: 70? 70. Fred Zinnemann received an Academy Award for the year 1953. What was this award for?
3: For From Here to Eternity.
1: That's right, From Here to Eternity.
4: You now have $340 in your bankroll.
1: Here's your last chance to be the other couple.
3: That's 60.
1: 60. Who played the title role in Citizen Kane?
2: Orson Welles.
1: Orson Welles is right.
4: And you wind up with $400.
1: Thanks and good luck to the soda Plymouth
3: dealers. Thank you.
1: George, you haven't told me. Where are you going on your vacation this year?
0: Oh, I don't
1: China?
0: Know.
1: China?
0: No, I hadn't planned on China. I thought maybe we'd all jump in the car and go up to Lake Tahoe.
1: You know, I won't be here next week. That's true. This is the final show of the current season. Beginning next week, our summer series starts, and I want you to tell them about it, George.
0: Well, friends, it does start next week. Next week, we begin The Best of Groucho, our usual summer series of shows taken from the past. These are shows that you've written in and asked to see. They're shows that we've learned about through rating surveys and through the praise of the critics. So don't forget, next week, it's The Best of Groucho.
1: And while you're all asleep in a hammock this summer, I'll be in Europe. I'm taking my guitar and a gross of Mother Cell seasick remedy. And I may take Mother Cell. Anyway, I'll be back in the fall. A little older, but just as clever. And far wiser, I hope. Okay, George, who's next?
0: Well, Groucho, we invited some girls who work for a nationally known company to our show tonight, and just before we went on the air, our studio audience selected Dolores Buxton to be on the show, and her partner is a very special guest, the former mayor of Los Angeles, Mr. Fletcher Bowron. So, folks, would you come in, please, and meet Groucho Marx.
1: Mr. Bowron, I've long been an admirer of yours, and I must say it's an honor to have you here.
5: Thank you, Groucho.
1: Dolores Buxton, I've only been admiring you for the last 10 seconds, but you're welcome, too.
6: Thank you very much.
1: And if either of you say the secret word, you'll divide an extra $100. It's a common word, something you always have with you. Are you two going steady?
5: No. Oh, no, not yet.
1: Not yet. As soon as you get the $100. What brings you to Los Angeles, Mr. Bowron?
5: Well, I live here.
1: Oh. Well, that's an odd one. This is staggering. Imagine an ex-mayor who isn't living in Mexico. By the way, Mr. Bowron, how long were you mayor of Los Angeles?
5: Just about 15 years or 4 terms.
1: 4 terms. Was this before or after you were mayor? You say 4 terms. I'm only kidding. I know you were one of the most honest and forthright mayors we've ever had. I'll get back to you in a moment, Mr. Bowron. You know this is a little difficult with this charmer over here. You haven't heard the last of me. Now, Dolores, where are you from?
6: I'm originally from Newark, New Jersey.
1: Are you married?
6: No, I'm not, Groucho.
1: You're not. Well, goodbye, Mr. Bowron. Thanks and good luck from the DeSoto Plymouth dealer. Dolores, I know you're very young, so I don't imagine you would object to telling me how old you are.
6: No, I'm 24, Groucho.
1: 24, mm-hmm. Nice age. Mm-hmm. And how old are you, Mr. Barr? I'm not being personal, which I usually am. It's just that I like to know the contrast, that's all.
5: Well, you're not personal at all. It's a matter of public record. I must admit that I'm 66.
1: Well, you don't look it. Dolores, what sort of work do you do?
6: Well, I'm the manager of a Slenderella salon.
1: A slender fella salon?
6: No, Slenderella.
1: Cinderella. Eh?
6: Slenderella, uh-huh.
1: What kind of an outfit is that? And remember, we have Mr. Bowron here. He's had a lot of legal experience.
6: Well, it's a nationally known slenderizing chain of salons throughout the country, and we have salons in every principal city in the world.
1: Is that so? Well, how successful have you been in slenderizing these suckers? I mean customers. clients.
6: Patrons.
1: Patrons.
6: I read a
1: every racket has their own name.
6: I think that I read...
7: Varies all the way from suckers to patrons.
6: I read a bulletin the other day that said our patrons had lost 36 million inches and 4.5 million pounds in 5 years.
7: I see. How many patrons have you lost in that time? By the way, suppose I came into your place. Could you do anything for me?
6: Our salons are for women.
7: Uh-huh. No, I'm asking you personally, I mean.
6: I don't know what you mean, Groucho.
7: I don't know what I mean either, but sometimes it's nice to run up a blind alley. You never know what you're leaving. Mr. Barron, what are you doing these days?
5: Well, Groucho, presently I'm unemployed.
7: Unemployed, huh? I'm sorry to hear that. Have you looked in the classified ads for a job?
5: No, I'm looking.
7: Under Mayo on it? Tell them Groucho sent you? What were some of your achievements as mayor of Los Angeles, aside from being able to digest fries?

0: on it? Tell him Groucho sent you?
1: What were some of your achievements as mayor of Los Angeles, aside from being able to digest fried chicken?
2: Well, Groucho, I'm afraid that that'd sound a little like boasting if I'd attempt to make claims for what I did during the 15 years.
1: Well, this is really a case for Ripley. We not only have an honest, but a modest politician. No wonder he lost the election. Well, it happens I know some of the things that occurred when you were mayor, and you made Los Angeles one of the cleanest cities in the country. You gave us many miles of new highways and new buildings and new industry. Did anything else of importance happen that I forgot?
2: Yes, many things. One thing that comes to my mind is the almost fantastic increase in population just during the time that I was mayor.
1: Now, Fletcher, you're not going to take credit for that, are you?
2: No, indeed, but certainly many problems resulted because there were about 600,000 additional people moved into Los Angeles.
1: Now, Mr. Barron, do you think the average person has a good grasp of politics?
2: No, I don't, Groucho. The average person does not appreciate the importance of local government in our American governmental scheme. Too many people act on prejudices and not enough upon facts. Democracy should begin at home, and people should contribute, make their contribution right in their community.
1: That's true. I think we should pay more attention to our local governments. Do you have any political aspirations for the future, Mr. Bauer?
2: Not so far as running for office is concerned, if that's what you mean.
1: You've had it.
2: Yes, I've served about 30 years and 27 years of that time as elected public official, as judge of the Superior Court, mayor, and now I'd like to serve my community and state and nation as a private citizen.
1: Well, I get all you need is a park bench and some popcorn for the pigeons, you know. The politicians may ignore you, but you'll have a lot of friends among the pigeons. Not only that, but I want to assure you, Mr. Barron, you have an awful lot of friends among the people of Los Angeles, and you can count me as two or three of them, eh?
2: Thank you, Groucho.
1: I'd like to continue talking to you, Mr. Barron, and to you too, Dolores, but now it's time to play You Bet Your Life.
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1: We start you off with $100. 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You select a general information quiz, and remember, the more the question is worth, the harder it is. Now, which one do you want?
4: $20.
1: $20. Mm-hmm. All right. What do the initials FHA stand for?
5: Federal Housing Administration.
1: Well, you didn't even need him.
3: You now have $120 in your bankroll.
1: What do you want?
5: $80 of it.
1: $80. You're going to bet $80. This is an $80 question, in other words, you want.
5: Mm-hmm. Huh?
1: Okay. John Rolfe, R-O-L-F-E, married what Indian princess?
5: Oh, damn. Pocahontas?
1: That's right, Pocahontas.
3: You now have $200.
1: Now you have $200. You can quit or you can go ahead.
5: We'll say $100.
1: The Roman numeral D stands for what number? Now, get together now. One answer between you. Must be on the courthouse, Mayor.
5: 1,000?
1: No. Mm. Just half of that, 500.
2: Oh, yes.
3: And you have half your bankroll, 100.
1: Now you have 100. Now there's your last chance to beat the other couples. What are you going to do?
5: We'll say 50.
1: 50. What do you call the small percussion instruments held in the hand that are used to accompany Spanish dances?
5: Oh, castanets.
1: Castanets is right.
3: And you wind up with $150.
1: Thanks and good luck from the DeSoto Plymouth dealers. Well, sorry to win, boy.
3: And that means that Miss McGrew and Dr. Barnes, with $400 in just 1 minute, get the chance at the DeSoto Plymouth $1,500 question. And here's the winning couple, Groucho. Miss McGrew and Mr. Barnes, Dr. Barnes, all set for the DeSoto Plymouth $1,500 question.
1: All right, here we go for $1,500. I'll give you 15 seconds to decide on a single answer between you. Think carefully and please no help from the patrons, customers, audience. Ready? According to mythology, Pygmalion created and fell in love with a statue of a beautiful woman. When she came to life, he married her. For $1,500, what was the name of this statuesque beauty?

0: What is the answer you two have decided on?
1: We think it's Aphrodite.
0: I wish it was, but it isn't. It's Galatea. Well, you lost the big money, but how much did they win in the quiz, George?
2: Well, they won $400 in the quiz.
0: Well, that's pretty good. Congratulations and thanks to both of you and to all of our contestants on the show tonight.
3: Thank you, Groucho. Thank you.
0: From the DeSoto Plymouth Dealers of America.

0: Remember, friends, next Wednesday night at the same time, we'll start our summer series, The Best of Groucho. 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
1: And when you drive in, tell them Groucho sent you. 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

Folks, here's a little rhyme from the National Safety Council. Stop on red, go on green, don't sneak through on the in-between. You Bet Your Life, transcribed from Hollywood, is produced by John Goodell. Directed by Robert Dwan and Bernie Smith. Music by Jack Meekin. This is George Fenneman signing off the more than 3,000 DeSoto Plymouth dealers from coast to coast. You Bet Your Life is heard by our armed forces throughout the world.

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2: You know, some marmalades get some of their tang from added flavoring. 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
1: What has a hazelnut in every bite?
2: Sorry!
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2: Sorry!
1: Nougat and caramel golden light?
2: Sorry!
1: And don't forget the hazelnut in every bite! And again! What has a hazelnut in every bite?
2: Sorry!
1: Thick milk chocolate for your delight?
2: Sorry!
1: Nougat and caramel golden light? And don't forget the hazelnut in every bite!
2: Sorry!
1: A hazelnut in every bite!
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0: 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The Saint, based on characters created by Leslie Charteris, unknown to millions from books, magazines, and motion pictures. 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
1: Help! Help!
2: Come on.
1: No, no, no.
3: Hey, what's going on here?
1: This is my car here. No.
3: Hey, cut it out. What's the idea? Now, let that man alone.
2: Look, you keep out of this, buddy, or I'll... Well, it ain't the same.
3: It's euphonic, but slightly ungrammatical, Mac. Now, what's the disturbance?
1: They drew up alongside of my car. Him and the other fella. They said, get out. We're taking your car.
3: Why, Mac wouldn't do a thing like that. Now, would you, Mac?
2: Nah. Of course not. The old man's nuts.
3: What Mac would do if he coveted his neighbor's jalopy is slug him with a piece of lead pipe and drive off.
2: Yeah, so good night. I get business.
3: Now, wait, Mac. You could satisfy my curiosity a little. Why should you want to steal this gentleman's old automobile when you've got nicer, newer ones to choose from?
1: Yes, ask him, mister. Ask him.
2: Yeah, ask me, Saint. Go ahead. I'm going to satisfy a little curiosity of my own.
3: I didn't think you had any, Mac. What shape does it take?
2: I always wondered how you'd look dead. Good night, all.
3: Good night, Mac. Be seeing you.
1: You let him go.
3: Yes, he convinced me that I should for now. There's nothing like a .32 in the pocket of a known thug for winning an argument. Did you say there was another fellow with him?
1: Yes. Run off when he heard you coming. It was the same fellow tried to buy my car yesterday.
3: Someone tried to buy this this car?
1: Oh, sure. This fella tried to buy it. And there was a woman made an offer, too.
3: Did you mean you actually refused?
1: I ain't selling until I find out why they want to buy it so bad.
3: This fellow who tried to buy the car, do you know his name?
1: No, he looked like a gentleman until...
3: Until you found him consorting with felonious intent with our just-departed friend, eh? Tell me, was he well-dressed, an annoying little mustache placed just over the sneer he wears for a mouth?
1: Well, yes. Say, how did you...
3: That's easy. Our friend Mac does piecework for him. Fancy Dan Turner is his current alias. But I see you don't keep up with such things.
1: You're going to tell the police?
3: Later, perhaps, when there's something to tell them. Right now, I've got a great thirst that needs quenching. A thirst for knowledge.
1: Huh?
3: Yeah, what's your name and where do you live?
1: Collins. 302 East 8th Street.
3: Mm-hmm. Now, put your car in cold storage, old-timer, and take care of yourself. Something tells me this is rat's night out.

0: Hello, Smitty. Back making book, I see.
1: You got the wrong joint, Saint. Take a look around. I run a pool room. You interested in a horse?
0: No, a man.
1: Well, like I said, Saint, you got the wrong joint.
0: His name's Mac. He hangs out here. Now, where is he? In the back room?
1: I'm the Three Monkeys, Saint. Deaf, dumb, and blind. The only Mac I know is a truck.
0: Oh, then if you don't mind, I'd like to look in your back room and see if he's parked there.
1: I mind.
0: But you won't even know, Smitty. You're deaf, dumb, and blind.
1: Oh, have a heart, Saint. I ain't got no back room. And besides, last time you dropped in my place, a lot of my customers started patronizing elsewhere.
0: Including you, Smitty, remember?
1: I've only been back from the Gray place a week, and I ain't forgetting it. Oh, come on, Saint. Be a good guy. Beat it, huh?
2: No, Smitty. Let him stay a while.
0: Hello, Mac.
2: I was hoping you were smart enough to go home and get some sleep.
0: How could I sleep with you out roaming the streets, Mac? You know how I worry.
2: Yeah, too much. What does he want, Smitty?
1: You.
2: Why, Saint?
0: I want to talk with Fancy Dan Turner.
2: What about?
0: Now, let's not be coy, Mac. It doesn't become you. I want to ask Turner why he's trying to steal a jalopy from an old man.
2: Well, what do you know? I got a surprise for you, Saint. I'll take it to him.

0: The boys say you're looking for me, Saint.
1: The boys are right.
0: So you found me. So?
1: I understand you're interested in a certain old car.
0: So what? Probably the Smiling Irishman is, too.
1: A broken-down 1929 sedan seems a little slow for a fast man like you, Fancy Dan.
0: Well, maybe I like to go slow enough to read the billboards when I drive. What's it to you, Saint?
1: It depends on what it is to you, Turner. What's on the fire?
0: You are. There's a handle with care sign on this deal, and I don't want just anybody cutting in. You're a fowler-upper.
1: You've been stepping high and fancy-free too long, Turner. You're beginning to irritate me.
0: The feeling's likewise, Saint. Only I got more than fingers in my fist and you haven't.
1: That's a nice gun you're so bravely wearing, Turner. It must be a pretty big pot to change a small-time con artist like you into a fire-breathing gunman. Big potatoes, huh?
0: Yeah, plenty big, Saint. So big I wouldn't hesitate to shoot at the slightest move. Am I clear?
1: You couldn't be clearer if you were a day ordered by the Chamber of Commerce.
0: Good. Oh, it ain't a palace, Saint. It's just the back room of a pool parlor, but please stay and be my guest.
1: Oh, very well. For a little while, anyway. Where are the boys?
0: Out.
1: And they're wasting their time. Collins won't sell his old wreck. Some old men are stubborn. And Collins seems like a hard man to intimidate.
0: Well, that all depends on who's doing the intimidating, Saint. Now, Mac's a chowderhead, and Smitty's even worse, but put the two boys together, and you'll get a job of work done.
1: Dan, I've adopted old man Collins as a friend.
0: Ah, how big are you?
1: Yes. You know how I feel about people who push other people around, Turner? Especially when the guy getting the shoving is a friend.
0: You know, if I had a glass of beer, I'd cry into it. Sit back and relax, Saint. The boys will be back with what they want after soon enough, and maybe then I'll let you go home.
1: You mean they're coming back with the car?
0: Well, maybe not the whole car. Sit back and relax. Hey, relax. Hey, what are you doing?
1: Sitting back with my chair to the wall, Turner. You want me to relax, don't you?
0: Yeah, I... Hey, let go of that cue stick.
1: As my old grandmother used to say, Turner, there's nothing as relaxing as a game of pool. Particularly with a hoodlum's head as the cue ball.

0: Collins. Collins, open up.
1: You wouldn't be from the police now, would you?
0: No. No, I'm no more a policeman than you are, old man Collins.
1: Come in and be welcome, then.
0: Where's Collins?
1: The old man. He's here.
0: Where?
1: Behind the sofa. But if you're of a mind to look at him, make us a quick look.
0: Dead?
1: Very.
0: How?
1: Every way. Beaten, stabbed, and tortured. Maybe even shot, for all I know.
0: Yes, and for all I know, maybe you've got a gun with an empty chamber, for all I know.
1: Bless me, no. Me business doesn't allow it.
0: Just what sort of business are you in, Irish?
1: The name's O'Brien.
0: Ah.
1: When a job is pulled, and the police go after the boys who pull it, I make an end run and go after the swag. Or at least part of it.
0: Oh, I see. What's the swag here? Collins' wallet?
1: Not unless there's 400 grand in it.
0: 400? Oh, no, I'm afraid you'll find the old man a few cents short. Who killed him?
1: Not I.
0: How do I know?
1: You don't.
0: You're right. What brought you here?
1: Why, I'm here about the old car, of course.
0: You want to buy it?
1: Certainly, don't you? Say, maybe you're not being cute. Maybe you really don't know about the...
0: About what?
1: Well, now, I'm greatly relieved. When I first saw you come through that door, I said to myself, O'Brien, here comes some more competition. But I see you're not. I'm relieved, laddie. Greatly relieved.
0: Turner is competition enough, eh?
1: Yes, but Turner and his ugly ducklings are nothing compared to...
0: Who?
1: In time. I got here just a minute before you, laddie. The old man was dead when I arrived. Beyond that, I know nothing.
0: Get down. O'Brien! O'Brien!
1: Competition. Getting worse. All the time.
0: I'll call the doctor.
1: No, no, no. Thanks, laddie. Lay off this frolic. He'll get you next. You're gonna die, mister. You're gonna...
0: O'Brien, the old man's car, what... Well, I guess I'll have to try another angle. This one's pretty dead.

0: I awakened Mr. Ritchie as you requested, Mr. Templer. He'll be right down.
1: Oh, thank you.
0: I hope the fire isn't too serious, sir.
1: Well, it's serious enough to awaken Mr. Ritchie.
0: Oh, here he is now, sir.
2: Well, which plant is the fire in? Who's responsible? How big is the damage?
1: Oh, the fire isn't in any plant, Mr. Ritchie.
2: What's that? Then where?
1: It's inside of me. I'm burning up, and I need your help.
2: How dare you sneak your way in here 3 o'clock in the morning by telling me there's a fire? Look here, who are you?
1: Simon Templer.
2: Oh, yes. The saint. Hmm. I've heard of you. If you have business with me, Mr. Templer, I suggest you phone my secretary for an appointment. Meanwhile, there's no subject on earth can keep me from going back to bed.
1: Not even the subject of $400,000, Mr. Ritchie.
2: What do you know about it?
1: Nothing other than that it was stolen from you, Mr. Ritchie.
2: That happened 7 years ago. The criminal, John Quayle, was caught, tried, and convicted. Now, if you'll pardon me...
1: Quayle worked for you, I believe.
2: He was my head accountant.
1: And the money was never found?
2: No. Quayle drew 20 years in the penitentiary. He never revealed where the money was hidden. Until the day he died.
1: Died?
2: Yes. 2 weeks ago in prison. And now, Mr. Templer, if you don't mind, I need my rest.
1: I won't detain you much longer, Mr. Ritchie. Just one or two more questions.
2: Well?
1: Did Quayle have a wife?
2: Yes, he did.
1: If he knew he were dying in prison, it's quite possible he made an attempt to get word to her, to tell her where the money was hidden.
2: He may have made the attempt, but he couldn't possibly have succeeded. He was too closely watched.
1: Oh.
2: After all, $400,000 is a lot of money. A lot of money.
1: Yes, you could almost buy a second-hand car with it.
2: If I hadn't been fully covered by insurance, my firm would have gone under in the face of a loss that large. And now, Mr. Templer, if I might ask a question.
1: Certainly.
2: Why this sudden urgency? This 3 o'clock in the morning business?
1: An old man was tortured to death. Then a fellow named O'Brien, who came calling on the old man, was shot to death.
2: But before
1: he was killed, O'Brien told me he was tracking down $400,000 that had been stolen.
2: Oh, I see.
1: Yeah, and some checking back over how many people have ever had that amount stolen from
2: them. Led you to me?
1: Yes.
2: I wonder what I've led you to, Mr. Templer.
1: I wonder, Mr. Ritchie. I wonder.

0: Yes? What is it?
1: Mrs. Quayle?
0: What do you want?
1: Several things, Mrs. Quayle.
0: Like what?
1: A murderer.
0: You've got the wrong apartment, mister.
1: An old automobile.
0: No sale. Anything else?
1: Maybe you'll buy this, Mrs. Quayle. Collins was murdered a little while ago.
0: Collins?
1: Hmm.
0: Oh, the old man. Why?
1: Someone wanted his car. Someone who evidently couldn't wait any longer for the newer models.
0: So?
1: So I saw Collins' car in your garage, Mrs. Quayle.
0: Maybe you better come in after all, mister. But come in careful.
1: Careful enough?
0: Keep those hands high. Yeah. I don't like you, mister. You're nailing together a frame and you're trying to put my picture into it. Collins sold me that car.
1: When?
0: Tonight. I could have bought a Cadillac for cheaper, mister, but I wasn't in any position to haggle.
1: Yes, I know.
0: What do you know? That's what I want to find out.
1: I know that Collins' car is a car is worth about $20, but it's something else it's worth in the neighborhood of $400,000. And you know that's an awfully nice neighborhood.
0: Nice and exclusive. Chiselers aren't invited to move in.
1: I've been gathering that impression all evening. Well, what have we here?
0: You name it.
1: An acetylene torch, welder's mask, a few chisels, a hammer, steel wire. Either you've gone to work for Henry Kaiser, or the hand that customarily rocks the cradle is going in for rocking a safe.
0: I had to go into a hardware store to make a phone call, and I just couldn't leave without buying a few things.
1: How fortunate you didn't make your call in an establishment that sells steamrollers. Yeah, I see you have a set of license plates.
0: You see too much.
1: From Collins Jalopy, aren't they? These license plates. So that's how Quayle smuggled out his message.
0: You're getting awfully close to a bullet in your head, mister. Give me those plates.
1: Shh, there's someone at the door.
0: Stay where you are. I'll see who it is.
1: Better not take the license plates with you.
0: Yes?
2: Oh! Mrs. Quayle.
0: Oh.
2: Mrs.
0: The devil. The devil. He got the plates?
2: Yes. Yes, he got them.
0: Don't let him. Oh, catch him there.
2: Where? Where?
0: Where Johnny worked. Shaft. Top. Before six. Before...
2: Mrs. Quayle.
1: Collins, O'Brien, and now... Now I have three reasons for wanting to meet a certain party.

0: Taxi! Hey, hey, taxi! Taxi!
1: They, don't stop sometimes when it's so early in the morning, Saint, because they're on the way back to the garage.
2: Well, what brings you out so early, Mac? Looking for a drunk to roll?
1: Just looking for you, Saint, just looking for you. See here what I got in my hand?
2: Oh, there goes that coy streak in you again, Mac. All right, so it's a gun. Well, what does he want me to do? Come, go, turn handsprings, quote Shelley, play the bassoon? You have to speak for it, Mac.
1: Very funny. Look out, it shouldn't speak for itself, Saint. I ain't the gun, one you should get in that there car.
2: Yeah, you have a most persuasive way of offering a fellow a lift, Mac.
1: Yeah, a lift. Right now, it's a lift. Later on, it may grow into a ride. Come on.
2: Where are we going, Mac?
1: Back to our little gray home in the rear of the pool room, Saint. Fancy Dan Turner wants he should thank you for showing him a new trick.
2: Oh, it really isn't necessary.
1: He feels like it is, Saint. He feels like it is. He's got a couple of tricks he wants to show you.
2: Sounds like fun.
1: Oh, come on into the car, Jim. Turner's waiting. He's got very little patience.

0: Nice to have you back with us, Saint. I missed you.
1: From the looks of that bandage on your skull, Turner, I'll bet you wish I'd missed you.
0: Not now, I don't, Saint. It's a nice feeling having you here, knowing that I owe you something. I pay my debt, Saint.
2: I pay off.
1: Yes, I know. O'Brien was paid off. So was Mrs. Quayle. Paid off with lead checks.
0: They're dead?
1: Oh, now save that innocent expression for the jury, Turner. You'll need everything you've got.
0: Well, when were they killed, Saint?
1: Okay, I'll stooge for you. They were killed an hour or two after I so abruptly left you before.
0: Oh, well, I'll have to find another pigeon, Saint. My alibi's fat.
1: How fat, Turner?
0: City Hospital. Having Remember the Saint embroidered where a cue stick hit me. And Smitty and Mac were there, too, to see me through it. Hospitals have records, Saint. We're clean. We're clean.
1: Huh. Then you've got a competitor you don't know about, Turner.
0: Yeah, looks that way. For a job that was supposed to be as simple as this one, I got too many competitors. I wonder how come.
1: Who fingered the job for you, Turner? Who told you Quayle got word out to his wife about where the money was?
0: I got nothing for you, Saint.
1: Smitty, wasn't it? Smitty just finished a stretch up the creek. My guess is he ran into Quayle, maybe shared a cell with him.
0: No. It was in the jail hospital they met. Smitty worked there. Quayle was dying off his nut. Smitty made him talk.
1: Yeah, and Smitty, not being mentally suited for solo work, spilled the pitch to you, Turner, for a price, of course, for money on the line.
0: Yeah, 10 G's to buy in on a 400,000 job. But what are you driving at? What are you picking Smitty's bones for?
1: I was just wondering, Turner, how much O'Brien paid Smitty for his slice of this exclusive information and how much your other competitor shelled out, the one who happily goes around killing people.
0: What do you mean?
1: If you ask me, Turner, your pal Smitty is the sort of rat that even rats on rats. He sold Quayle's secret 3 times that we know of.
0: Hey, thanks for handicapping it for me, Saint.
1: Well, if you're really grateful, Turner, you can return the favor by telling me what time is it.
0: It's 5:15 in the morning, Saint, but you ain't going nowhere.
1: I have a date to keep before 6, Turner, with your competitor.
0: Yeah, Saint, that's what you think.
1: Maybe not, Turner. What do you say we play a little pool while we're waiting for the boys?
0: Get away from that pool table. I ain't playing any games with you, Saint.
1: Well, maybe pool was the wrong game. How about a game of pitch and catch?
0: What?
1: Yeah, I pitch like this.
3: Oh!
1: And you catch it like that. Hate to leave you all by yourself there in the side pocket, but like I said, I have a date to keep.

0: Get enough sleep despite my interruption?
1: I wasn't really asleep when you called on me, Mr. Templer.
0: I know, Mr. Ritchie. Your hair was a little too carefully combed for a man who's been suddenly awakened and told he's having a fire.
1: You're very clever, Mr. Templer.
0: But not clever enough to catch you before you committed 3 murders. So you're Smitty's silent partner, huh? Let's see what low company's gotten you into, Ritchie.
1: Yes, I see. $400,000 buried in the siding of this elevator shaft. And with the help of this acetylene torch, it'll be all mine. A very ingenious fellow, Quayle. And to think the money never left this building.
0: Hmm. The place where Johnny worked. Yes, he was ingenious. It was very smart of him to use his prison job making automobile license plates as a means of smuggling out the information to his wife. How did he do it, Richie?
1: Very simple, Templar. There's an extra piece of thin metal in this particular plate, forming a sort of pocket. And inside the pocket, a note on cigarette paper telling poor Mrs. Quayle how to get the money. Of course, once he managed to tell her the number of the license plate, well, the rest was easy, wasn't it?
0: Yes. All poor Mrs. Quayle had to do was ask the Motor Vehicle Bureau to whom the plate was assigned. Mr. Collins, in this instance.
1: Poor old fellow. Mr. Temple, would you mind joining me here in the shaft, please?
0: Hmm?
1: Yes, right on top of the elevator. I'd like to keep an eye on you while I finish burning out this metal partition. You see, I've only until 6 o'clock when this elevator is switched on downstairs.
0: Oh, well, I...
1: Come, in the shaft, please.
0: Well, really, I
1: have a gun, Mr. Templer.
0: Oh, well, that makes it official, then.
1: There we are. Careful, Mr. Templer. I wouldn't want anything to happen to you. Anything accidental, that is.
0: You know, it's funny. I've known you such a short time, and I have exactly the same sentiments towards you. I've never been astride the top of an elevator before, Richie. And we're right near the top of the shaft.
1: Yes. I don't mean to worry you, Templar. But when this elevator power turns on in a few minutes, it will rise to the top before it descends.
0: How's your treasure hunt coming, Richie?
1: Almost finished. One last strip of metal to cut away and the partition will come off. Then we'll decide your fate, Mr. Templar. Your future. Here goes. A last blow. It's there. It's there. I see it. $400,000 in currency, Templar. Think of it. Think of it.
0: You think of it, Richie, and also think of how much blood was spilled on it.
1: Preaching, Templar? You? I never thought. What's that?
0: The elevator, Richie. Maybe it came to work a little early today.
1: My money. My money.
0: Come on, Richie. Come on, get off.
1: No, there's still some money left here. I want it. I want it all. All.
0: Come on. We've got to get off. Jump, Richie, jump.
1: No, my money. I must save the money.
0: Richie, you fool.
1: All right, I got it.
0: Yes, Richie. You saved your money, and you saved the state some money, too. I'm sure you didn't plan on saving the cost of your execution.
2: 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And now here is our star, Vincent Price.
0: These immortal words of Ovid, translated from the Latin, express quite well indeed the justice of our Mr. Ritchie's fate. Nor is there any juster law than that the contrivers of death should perish by their own contrivances. This is Vincent Price inviting you to join us again next week at this same time for another exciting adventure of the Saint. Good night.

Tonight's script of The Saint was written by Michael Cramoy. Our cast included Laureen Tuttle, Barney Phillips, Tony Barrett, Fred Howard, and Dan O'Herlihy. The music was composed and conducted by Harry Zimmerman. The Saint is a James L. Safier production and was transcribed and directed by Thomas A. McAvity. All you Saint fans will be glad to know that the Saint comic books are on sale at all newsstands. Your announcer, Merrill Ross. This is the Mutual Broadcasting System.

0: Would you credit it? 50-odd years of baking it same old Ovies. Now top brass at Ovies tell me they want an alternative. Still with same wheat germ goodness, but a bit softer like and less crusty. I told them I'm too old to change my ways now. I'll put one at Lance onto it. Very nice, young Harold. If you like that sort of thing.
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3: Hello, everybody. This is Tim. And today I'll tell you more about my adventure up at the North Pole with Jump Jump. The little elf was no feet free. We rescued Santa's reindeer and saved Christmas.

Well, I tell you, things were getting pretty exciting. All the folks from Holiday House, Jump-Jump and myself, were having to keep a sharp lookout, because now that we were so close to the Ice Queen's palace, where Santa's reindeer were being kept prisoner, she was trying everything to stop us from succeeding in our mission. This was, of course, to take the reindeer back to Santa and save Christmas for all the boys and girls everywhere. Well, we were only a mile away from the Ice Queen's palace, and every step we took meant danger. 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Well, we didn't know what she might try next. I'll be back in a minute.

0: don't see any sign of the Ice Queen Palace yet, Merry Holiday.
1: Neither do I, Tim.
2: Oh, we must be very close to it now.
1: Can I ride on your shoulder, Merry Holiday?
2: You can ride on my shoulder only if you promise to stay there, Jump-Jump.
1: I'll promise, Merry Holiday. I'll promise.
0: I guess Jump-Jump gets a bit tired of staying in your pocket, Merry Holiday.
2: I know he does, Tim, but I'm so afraid that he might start jumping around and get into trouble.
3: There's no time to be laughing, Jump-Jump.
2: Oh, hello there, Sleepy Slim the Lion. I'm ever so glad you're awake.
3: Of course I'm awake. Archie Pugly is going to walk behind us for a while now with the poet, and I'm going to trot along in front of you, Merry Holiday, and guard you.
2: Oh? Well, that's very brave of you, Sleepy Slim.
0: I wonder what the ice queen will try next, Merry Holiday. She sent ice dwarfs to capture us and open cracks in the ice in front of us.
3: Yes, and she sent a whole mess of wild animals to run us down, she did. Animals, I'd rather be an elf myself.
0: Yes, and even a band of giant ice maidens to chase us away from her palace.
2: Only we chased the ice maidens away, didn't we? With a little tiny mouse, too.
0: I wonder what will happen next.
3: Maybe it'll rain.
0: It couldn't rain in such a cold place. But it might snow.
2: We should be within sight of the Ice Queen's palace any minute now.
0: Uh-oh, there she goes again. There's that Ice Queen's laugh. You know, we always hear it just before something's going to happen.
2: Yes.
3: I'm not afraid of that old Ice Queen. Much.
2: Well, that's usually a sign of danger. So let's get together again and see if we can find out what the Ice Queen might do this time.
0: Hachi Pugly, Poor, hurry up. We're going to stay close together now.
4: All right, Tim, we're coming.
0: I didn't know Hachi Pugly and Poor made that much noise with their feet.
2: No. I don't think it is the poet and Archie Pogley that we hear, Tim.
3: Ooh, ain't me. I'm standing still as I can be. Maybe it's Jump-Jump, huh?
1: I'm not jumping now, Sleepy Slim.
0: I'm just hoping that whatever it is, we'll be able to have the Christmas fairies help again. Do you see anything, Merry Holiday?
2: No. Not yet, Tim. But we're standing near some snow-covered mounds of ice. Maybe if we climbed up on one of those, we could see better.
3: That's a good idea. Let's do that.
2: All right.
3: Do you think
0: we should leave the silver trail that the Christmas fairy has made to guide us to the palace?
2: Oh, we won't go very far, Tim. Just up on the snow hill to get a better view of the country around here.
0: All right. Come on, Archie Pogley and Port. We're going to climb this hill.
2: Well, the snow is soft on these hills. That's odd. Most of the country here is solid ice.
3: Oh, what a swell snowball fight we could have if we didn't already have a job like rescuing Santa's reindeer. Say, Merry Holiday.
2: Yes, Sleepy Slim.
3: When we do rescue the reindeer, can we ride on them, huh?
0: Oh, Sleepy Slim, how can you talk about that when we're so worried? We don't know what's going to happen next.
3: That's why I sleep so well, Tim, because I worry so much.
2: Here we are at the top of the hill at last. Are you all right, Jump-Jump, on my shoulder?
1: I'm fine, Merry Holiday, fine.
2: Good.
0: Hey, you really get a view all right from up here.
1: I see something.
2: Oh, so do I, Jump-Jump. Look, everyone. Look over there.
3: Oh, my mane is in my eyes. I can't see. What is it, Tim? What is it?
0: Jeepers, that can't be real, Merry Holiday.
2: Yes, it's a real, all right, Tim. Oh, no wonder we heard all those marching feet.
3: Oh, shucks. Do I have to lift my mane out of my eyes to see? Won't anybody tell me what's happening?
2: It's an army, Sleepy Slim. And it's marching toward the hill that we're standing on.
3: The army?
2: Yes.
3: Oh, good. We are saved. Hooray for the army.
0: Oh, Sleepy Slim, it isn't the sort of an army you think.
3: Then what sort of an army is it?
0: It's an army of snowmen.
3: Snowmen, Tim? If there's snowmen, then what are there?
2: Oh, Sleepy Slim. Not no men. snowman, see?
3: Yes. I mean, no. Oh, I'll have to look for myself, I guess. You're right. It is an army of men made of snow.
0: Ooh. I'm worried, Mary Holiday. There's so many snowmen, we can't possibly do anything to stop them from coming up here after us.
2: Yes, I'm worried too, Tim. I can't think of a way to escape either.
1: Tim could carve me a gun.
2: Oh, Jump, even if Tim did carve you a gun, what good would it do?
1: I could go bang with it.
2: But it wouldn't even stop one snowman.
0: Besides, Jump, I haven't anything to carve a gun out of. I've used up the last bit of whalebone.
3: What are the snowmen doing now? Why are they turning around like that?
2: They seem to be changing their direction. I wonder why.
0: Ooh. Only some of them stopped, Mary Holiday. See?
2: Oh, yes. Yes, they're marching in a circle all around the bottom of the hill where we're standing. I see.
0: Ooh. Oh, this is terrible. We'll be captured again, sure. What do you suppose the ice cream will do with us, Mary Holiday?
2: Well, she hasn't captured us yet, Tim. Don't forget, we have someone on our side who is far greater than the ice queen.
0: You mean the Christmas fairy, Mary Holiday?
2: Yes, that's right. I think we'll have to call on her again to help us.
3: That's a good idea, Mary Holiday. She's always thought of something to do, hasn't she?
2: Yes. Come on, let's all wish together now. Wish hard. Wish that the Christmas fairy would come and help us.
0: I'm wishing, and I think I hear her voice already.
3: So do I.
1: I hear the Christmas fairy voice, too.
2: Yeah. But I don't see her. She must be invisible because we're so near the Ice Queen's palace. Yes, Christmas fairy. Yes, I hear you. We need your help again. What can we do to escape from the army of snowmen? Oh, yes. Yes. Yes, I understand now. Yes, we'll do that right away, Christmas fairy. Oh, thank you so much for helping us. She's saying goodbye to us.
0: Goodbye, Christmas fairy.
1: Goodbye.
0: Well, what did she see, Mary Holiday? The snowmen have started to climb up the hill toward us.
3: Yes, they're all around us, Mary Holiday, and coming closer every second. What are we going to do?
2: Well, the Christmas fairy said for us to make big snowballs, as many as we can, and quickly.
0: Snowballs?
2: Yes.
3: The snowmen are soldiers. They won't want to play around with us now, Mary Holiday.
2: Let's obey the Christmas fairy, Slim, instead of arguing.
0: You're right, Mary Holiday. I'm going to start making snowballs right now.
3: Oh, me too, then. Me too.
2: All right, then. So will I. Archie Pogley's already started, I see. And the poet, too. He's making snowballs. Jump, you'd better not try, because your snowballs would be too little to be of much help.
0: Those snowmen look very determined, Mary Holiday. I've got 6 big snowballs made. Now, what do I do with them?
2: You roll the snowballs down the hill toward the snowman, Tim, as fast as you can, and make some more, and just keep on rolling them down the hill toward the army.
3: Here goes mine right now, rolling down, down, down. Look at her go.
0: Oh, yes. Mine, too. Look, Archie Pogley and Poet are rolling their balls down the hill, too. Look at those snowballs go. Well, they're getting bigger as they roll down the hill.
2: Yes, Tim, that's the idea, you see. By the time the snowballs reach the snowmen, they will be so big that they'll roll right over the army of snowmen. And since they are made of snow, those soldiers will roll right up into the snowballs.
0: It's working just as you say, Mary Holiday. Look, the big balls of snow are tumbling those soldiers down as if they were matchsticks.
2: Yeah. Look.
1: The snowmen are running away now.
0: Yes, Chump. Those that haven't been rolled over by our snowballs. I guess I'd forgotten that snowballs would grow big when you roll them downhill. I guess that is of the end of the snowman army.
2: Oh, look at them go away.
3: Yeah, look at them run. We must have scared them stiff. Stiff. That's a joke. Maybe I ought to be a clown, huh? A clown. No, I'd rather be an elf myself. Well, laugh, Archie Pugly, laugh. We're safe.
2: Oh, my, the last snowman has gone away. He's going toward... Oh, look. In all the excitement, I didn't see it before. Look, everyone.
0: Oh, Merry Holiday. There's a great glistening castle made of ice. I can see towers and great windows and doors and... Oh, but it looks blue, Merry Holiday. Why is that?
2: You're looking at the Ice Queen's palace, Tim. And there's that magic ring of blue fire completely around it, even arching right over the roof of the palace.
1: The Ice Queen's palace at last.
0: Yes, the Ice Queen's palace at last. Tomorrow, I'll tell you what happened next. So be sure and listen, won't you? Goodbye for now.

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1: Kraft presents The Great Gildersleeve.

Each week at this time, Kraft presents from Hollywood, California, Harold Perry as the Great Gildersleeve, written by Leonard L. Levinson. We'll hear from the Great Gildersleeve in just a moment. But first, here's what a prominent government official said about nutrition not long ago. This official said that in times like these, proper nutrition is as important as fighting planes. 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

0: And now let's visit our friend the great Gildersleeve and his niece and nephew, Marjorie and Leroy. They're trying to entertain a friend of Marjorie's, Oliver Honeywell, a chap who's taken so many pills that he's beginning to look like one. Today, Oliver is the man who came to lunch and stayed through tea and dinner. It's after 9 now, and a quiz game is in progress.
1: That's very good. Yes. Very good. Now, the next question is for you, Uncle Mort.
2: Okay. I love quizzes. Let's hear it, Leroy.
1: Well, what's the difference between Niagara Falls and your friend Judge Hooker?
2: There's no difference. They're both big drips.
1: No, no, that's wrong.
2: Oh, is it?
1: The difference between them is that Niagara is a mountain fountain and the judge is a legal.
2: Oh, yeah. Oh. Well, I see. Now whose turn is it?
1: It's your turn next, Oliver. Uh-huh. Boy, this one's a sin. Can you tell us who was the third assistant secretary of agriculture in President McKinley's administration?
3: Oh, that wasn't fair, Leroy.
2: No, that's too hard, Leroy.
4: Oh, no, it isn't. Third Assistant Secretary of Agriculture, McKinley's administration, Lucius N. Follansbee.
2: Yep, that's right. I remember.
1: It is? That's great, Oliver.
3: Oliver, that's wonderful.
5: Oh, really, it's nothing. A fellow shouldn't get any credit for remembering his own grandfather's name.
1: Boy, you had me fooled for a minute. I thought you were smart.
2: Yes, Leroy.
1: Next is Marjorie's turn.
2: Huh?
1: Sis, what does it mean if you say, throw up the sponge?
3: I give up.
1: Absolutely correct.
3: Oh,
2: right. Very good.
1: Now, the scores so far are Oliver, 27, uh-huh. Marjorie, 19, and Uncle Mort, -2.
2: Young man, what do you mean, -2?
1: You answered one question wrong twice.
2: It's twice?
1: Now, here's your chance to make up, Unc.
2: Huh?
1: It's an arithmetic.
2: Arithmetic.
1: If Jones buys 50 bales of hay and 100 bushels of barley for $300...
2: Yes?
1: And the barley costs 4 times as much as the hay, how much did each bale cost?
2: Oh, my. Let me get paper and pencil. 50 bales, 100 bushels, $300. Mr. Jones should have bought defense bonds. The idea. Oh, what's that? 9:30. Leroy? I've got a question for you this time. If 9:30 equals your bedtime, and you haven't done your homework yet, how do you expect to know your lessons tomorrow if you have to go to sleep now?
1: Gee, that's an easy one, Uncle Mort. All those questions I've been asking you people are my homework.
3: Oh, what?
1: It's all done.
2: It is? You're a bright boy, Leroy.
1: Say, can we just finish this game, Uncle Mort?
2: I sort of lost interest in this
4: game. I thought it was fun. So.
2: You would. Oh. Now scamper off to bed, Leroy.
1: Gee whiz, I'm not a bit sleepy. Why can't I stay up?
2: It's the same thing every Sunday night. First Jack Benny, then Charlie McCarthy, and after that trying to get Leroy to go to bed.
1: But Uncle Mort, you stay up a lot later than this. Why can't I?
2: Because you're growing, Leroy, and I'm not.
1: No, maybe not in the same direction as I am.
3: Step one up, Leroy.
1: What?
3: Leave Uncle's waistline out of this.
1: You leave it out. You brought it in.
2: Yep. Children, let's drop my waistline.
1: It's dropped too far already.
2: Yeah. Good night, young man.
1: Oh, are you going to bed, Uncle Mort? Sweet dreams.
2: No, you're the one who's going to bed.
3: Yes, and let's not discuss it anymore.
1: But...
3: That's all, brother.
1: But it isn't fair. It's not democratical. I'd like to stay up as late as everybody else.
2: Well, let me see.
1: Can I, Uncle Mort?
2: Promise to go to bed the minute we do?
1: Gee, of course I promise.
2: Then you can remain up as late as Marjorie and I.
1: Boy, that's keen.
2: Well, I'm pretty sleepy right now. How about you, Marjorie?
3: What? Oh, yes. I can hardly keep my eyes open.
1: Yeah. Oh, I catch on. It's a trick to make me go to bed now.
2: You've made your bed, Leroy, and I'll get into it.
4: In that case, maybe I should...
1: I'll get it.
4: Well, if that's my mama, you tell her not to worry.
2: Yes.
1: Hello? Oh, hiya, Pig. It's for me. It's Piggy Banks.
2: Piggy Banks.
1: What'd you say, Pig? What for? Oh, no, Uncle Mort wouldn't. No, I wouldn't even ask him. Oh, it's too bad, Pig, but that's the breaks of the game. Goodbye.
2: I don't want to intrude in your private affairs, Leroy, but what is it Piggy Banks wanted to do?
1: Oh, he wanted to come over here tonight to carve out his pumpkin for Halloween.
2: Well, I'd have no objection to that.
1: Yeah, but he wanted to use you for the model.
2: You? You go straight to bed, young man. We're all going to bed now.
1: All right. right.
5: Well, in that case, maybe I should.
2: Yes, you should, Oliver. Oh. Good night. Marjorie, don't let Oliver forget his overcoat tonight. It's awfully chilly, and he might catch something he hasn't got already.
4: Mr. Gildersleeve, I didn't bring any overcoat. I didn't expect to be invited for tea and dinner, too.
2: Invited?
3: Oh, my. I hate to think of you going clear across town on the streetcar.
5: Oh, Midgey, the streetcar doesn't bother me. It's the waiting and the walking.
2: Yes, and in the dark, too. Say, why don't you stay here for the night, Oliver?
3: Oh, that's a splendid idea. Where can we put him, Uncle Moore?
2: On the sofa in the study. It's the kind that collapses into a bed.
4: Oh, no, thanks, really. I don't think I should.
2: Why not? I'll fix you up with a pair of my pajamas.
5: Oh, I don't think I could sleep in a strange pair of pajamas.
2: Yes.
4: Besides that, don't you think they'd be a trifle large?
2: Oh, come, Oliver. It'll be fun. Like sleeping in a tent.
3: Yeah. Well, I'll bring out a couple of spare blankets and a pillow.
4: Oh, yes. Never mind the pillow, Midgey. I'm allergic to feathers.
2: Feathers? Is that so?
4: Oh, yes. You know, I have it so bad I even break out with spots when I eat chicken broth.
2: Well, you better telephone your parents and tell them you won't be home tonight, Oliver.
4: Oh, yes, I better. Otherwise, Mom would have to send Pop out to look for me. Then she'd have to go out to look for Papa. Yeah.
3: Well, I'll get the blanket.
2: Yeah.
4: Oh, hello, Mama. Mama, this is Oliver. Yeah. What's that? Papa's been out looking for me already. Well, it isn't 10 yet, Mama. Oh, he wanted to get an early start. You better go find him, Mama. Try the place on the corner. Oh, not the drugstore. The place in the other corner. I don't know why he always goes there. I never do. Well, you just push open the doors and call in. That's what? Oh, I'm still at Midgey's house. Yeah, Mama. They invited me to spend the night here on account I didn't bring an overcoat. I did? I must have left in a streetcar, huh? Well, I got my pills. Don't worry, I'll keep out of drafts. Good night, Mama. Poor Mama. You know, she doesn't seem to realize it. I'm a big boy now.
2: No, it's very hard to believe, Oliver.
4: Oh, I almost forgot. Here.
2: What's this nickel for?
4: Oh, for the phone call. I never like to be under obligations to people.
2: Yes, I can see that.
3: Everything's ready for you, Oliver.
2: Yeah, go right in and make yourself comfortable, Oliver. I'm going to lock up.
3: Uh-huh. Oh, be sure all the downstairs windows are fastened, Uncle Mort. There have been some burglars in the neighborhood lately.
4: Burglars?
2: Oh, don't worry, Oliver. Go right in and get ready for bed. If a burglar ever saw you in my pajamas, he'd put back everything he took. I wonder who built these windows. The Pullman Company? Oh, my bunion.

0: my bunion. 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Somebody already wound it.
1: Meow!
0: Oh, excuse me, Aesop. I didn't mean to step on your tail. Now, scat cat, scram, go, outside.
2: Everything locked up tight, Uncle Mort?
0: Yes, a burglar would need three policemen to help him get in here. Excuse me, I guess it was the company we had for dinner.
2: Well, see you in the morning.
0: Huh?
2: Good night, Uncle Mort.
0: Yeah, good night, my dear.
1: Good night, Uncle Mort.
0: What, you still up? Good night, Leroy.
3: Good night, Uncle Roy.
0: Good night. What's that? Ooh. Oh, good night, Oliver.

0: Marge, you hear that?
1: Yes, it woke me up. There must be a fire somewhere near here.
0: How about let's go on and see?
1: You better ask your Uncle Mort first.
0: Okay.
2: Mom and Pop.
0: Hey, Uncle Mort, can I go to a fire?
3: What's that?
0: There's a fire somewhere as close. Can I go see it?
3: A fire? Oh, boy, I haven't done one for years. And I just love to go to blazes.
0: Hurry up, Uncle Mort, hurry. No, no, not that door. That's the bathroom.
3: Oh, excuse me. I should have known.
0: This way.
3: Yeah, thanks. Now, let's hurry outside. The fire will be out before we are.
0: Gee, this is fun. Hey, Marge, let's go. Here's Uncle Mort.
3: Yeah, let's get Oliver.
1: You think he'd be interested?
3: Sure, it'll be a tonic for his nerves. Oh, Oliver.
4: Yes, Mom, I'm getting off.
3: Yep. I'm not your mama. Come on outside with us. Hurry up.
4: What's wrong?
3: There's a fire, Oliver.
4: Fire? Oh, my goodness. Come on, let's go. Right away.
0: Follow me.
3: Wait for us, Oliver. Leroy, bring Oliver's shoes. Hey, come on, Marjorie. Hey, Oliver, come back here.
4: Where's the fire?
1: It's somewhere around the corner, Oliver.
4: Is it coming this way?
3: No, we're going that way. Come on.
0: Here's your shoes, Oliver. You better put them on before you wear out your socks.
4: Oh, thanks, Leroy.
3: All right, let's not spend all night here. The fire won't wait for us, you know. Oliver, you can tie your shoelaces afterward.
4: As you say, Mr. Gill. Oh!
3: On second thought, Oliver, you better tie them now.
4: I might as well, now that I'm down.
0: Gee, this is the latest I've been out since the night I went walking in my sleep.
3: Yeah, well, let's take a quick look at the fire and scoot back to bed.
1: I wonder whose house it is.
3: Well, we'll soon see.
4: I think the engine's right around the corner.
3: They are? Oh, I see a lot of people.
1: Yes, there they are.
0: Gee, look at all the neighbors. There's nothing like a good fire to bring out all the best people.
1: Everybody must have gotten up. Oh, look, there's Edie Quinn. Wearing the same kimono she wore to that fire last year.
3: Yes. We can't even.
0: Well, here we are. I don't see any fire.
3: I better find out what this is all about. Let me through here, please. Excuse me, lady. Oh, pardon me, Chief, but could you direct me to the fire?
5: Mister, I wish you could direct me. We can't find it.
3: Oh, well, it may be a little unprofessional, but have you asked anybody?
5: Say, that's an idea. Thanks.
3: Oh, it's all right.
5: Quiet, please. Let's have quiet, everybody.
3: Yes, quiet.
5: Now, did anyone here turn in a fire alarm?
6: Excuse me, I was the one who called.
5: Oh, hello, Mrs. Beasley. Well, where's the fire?
6: Oh, there isn't any fire. My poor little cat is stranded on top of that telephone pole up there.
3: What? Oh, good grief. Madam, do you mean you got us all out of bed and dragged the firemen away from their gin rummy game just to look at a cat?
6: Oh, disappointed because someone's home isn't burning down.
3: Huh?
6: I know who you are. You're the man who does want to set the world on fire.
3: Now, see here, Mrs.
1: Oh, this is Mrs. Beasley, Uncle Mort. Mrs. Beasley, this is my uncle, Mr. Gildersleeve.
7: How do you do?
3: Charmed, I'm sure. Now, see here, Mrs. Beasley. What do you mean by waking up the whole neighborhood?
5: Now, take it easy, mister.
3: I won't take it easy. Chief, are you going to waste the taxpayers' money climbing telephone poles for tomcats?
5: Well, what's wrong with that?
3: Well, give me a reason why you should go to all that trouble.
5: Sure, I'll give you a reason. This lady happens to be the mayor's sister-in-law.

0: Just as I thought. Politics.
1: Hey, boys. Yeah. Get out the 40-footer and bring down that cat.
2: Right.
3: Thank you, Chief. I'll see that my brother-in-law hears about this.
0: Yes, and I'll see that the newspapers hear about it, too. I'll write letters to the editors. And I write a nasty letter, madam. And as for you, Chief, you're paid to fight fires, not to go sky-hooting around town all night.
1: Now, I've heard enough out of you, fatso.
0: Yep.
1: If you don't pipe down, I'll turn you over to the police, you big false alarm.
0: I'm a false alarm, you little brass pole polisher. Take off that fireman's uniform and say that.
1: Now, don't get so hot under the collar, Beechcrust, or I'll have the boys cool you up with a hose.
0: I'm not afraid of you and all your little squirts. You twitch a thumb at me, and I'll push that tin hat of yours so far down, you'll have to breathe through a straw.
1: Well, now you have gone too far. Grogan!
4: Yes, Chief.
1: Here, hold my coat.
0: That suits me. Oliver!
5: Yes, Mr. Gildersleeve?
0: Keep off the grass. You'll get your feet wet.
6: Hey, look! Look, they've got the cat down, Uncle Mort.
3: Oh, thank goodness.
5: Where's the lady that owns the cat? Please.
1: Right here, Kelsey.
0: Now I've seen everything. The idea. Using thousands of dollars worth of fire equipment, waking up hundreds of people in the middle of the night just to snag a mangy cat off a telephone pole.
5: Here it is, lady, safe and sound.
3: Thank you very much. Oh, dear me, this isn't my cat at all.
0: Well, now it isn't even her cat. Lady, if you aren't...
6: Shh, Uncle Mort.
0: What's wrong, Marjorie?
3: I'll tell you what's wrong, Mr. Gildersleeve. This is your cat.
0: Yes. Our cat?
3: Yes.
0: Aesop?
1: Is that a hopper?
0: Oh, my goodness. Let's get home. Come on, children. Come on, Aesop. Goodbye, Chief. Thank you, boys, for doing a noble and humane deed.
1: Ah, go back to bed, you big mattress.
0: Oof.
1: Come on, then. Let's go.
0: I don't like the way he said that.
7: Too bad there wasn't a fire. We could have at least gotten warm.
6: Oliver, don't you dare catch a chill.
7: I'll try my best not to, Midgey. Wish I'd brought along my cold pills.
0: Let's hurry into the house, Oliver. We'll fix you up a nice hot cup of... what can you drink a nice hot cup of?
7: Water, if it's distilled.
0: Well, it'll be nice to get back into a nice warm bed. Open the door, Leroy.
6: Okay. Uh-oh, it's locked. Yep. Locked?
7: Why didn't I go home on a strange time?
0: Now, don't get excited. Don't be nervous. Take it easy, everybody. I have the key right here. Right here in my pants pocket. Oh, no.
6: No what?
0: No pants. I'm just wearing pajamas. Here, let me try that door. Ooh, no shoes either.
7: Maybe it's stuck.
0: No, we're stuck, Oliver. The wind must have blown it shut. Well, I guess the joke's on us.
7: I'm sorry, Mr. Gildersleeve, I don't get it.
0: You keep asking questions like that, Oliver, and you'll get it all right.
6: There must be a window around the side or in back that I could climb into.
0: No, Leroy. Before we went to bed, I made sure that everything was locked as tight as a drum in a bagpipe band.
6: Oh, wait a minute. We forgot something.
0: Huh?
6: I know how we can get in.
0: You do? Well, what is it?
6: Birdie.
0: Clever girl, Marjorie. Birdie. Yeah, come on, everybody.
7: Where are we going now, Midget?
6: We're going to see if we can wake Birdie, our mate.
0: Yes. Oh, Birdie.
6: Oh, Birdie. Oh, Birdie.
0: Too many birdies. Let me do it, children. Oh, Birdie.
8: Yes, Mr. Gerald, please.
0: Birdie, will you please come downstairs and open the front door?
8: Open the front door?
0: Yes, I'm locked out, and so is Marjorie and Leroy and Oliver.
8: What an unfortunate coincidence.
0: Yes, Bertie, quit stalling and hurry down here.
8: I would if I could, Mr. Gildersleeve, but I just can't.
0: Why can't you?
8: Because I'm locked out, too.
0: What? Bertie, aren't you upstairs?
8: No, sir, I'm right here on the back porch.
0: Oh, this is a pretty pickle of fish. How did you get locked out?
8: Well, I just got home from a lodge meeting.
0: Yeah.
8: You know, the mysterious and bewildering orders of the Daughters of Cleopatra. Yeah. I'm the head sphinx.
0: Yeah. The sphinx? You are?
8: Yes, sir. And I found the back door bolted. You know, that's contrary to the customary procedure.
0: Yes, well, I wonder if the people next door have got a pass key.
8: Oh, they went away on their weekend.
7: I'm getting terribly cold. Maybe I better go home after all.
0: No, Oliver. We'll get inside in two shakes of a jiffy. The only trouble is all the downstairs windows are locked. If we could only reach the second floor.
6: I can do it. If you boost me up, I can climb this tree and then crawl out on that branch and drop down on the roof of the porch there.
8: Who do you think you is, Leroy? A Superman man?
0: Yes. No, I won't let you risk your neck, my boy. You're too young. I do it myself, only why ruin a tree that never did me any harm?
2: Oh, dear. Isn't it too bad that we don't have anyone big enough and thin enough to come to our rescue?
7: It's getting colder, isn't it?
2: You know, I can't help thinking what King Arthur or one of his knights would do in a case like this.
7: Yes, I believe it is getting colder.
2: Why, he'd leap off his horse, spring to the tree, and just swarm up to his lady love's window.
7: If I'd only brought along some of my vitality tablets.
2: Oh, what's the use? Oliver, why don't you go climb a tree?
7: Who, me? Midgey, you know I get dizzy spells from high places.
0: Oliver, it's really very easy. You can do it with your eyes shut.
7: Oh, I don't like this.
6: Give him a boost up, Unc. Can't you see he's raring to go?
7: Uh-huh, raring to go home.
0: Yeah. Come, Oliver, you've got to be brave. Pull up my pajamas. No, I mean the ones you're wearing. Yeah, now tighten your belt.
7: I didn't say yes.
0: You shook your head.
7: Can I help it if I shiver in the affirmative?
0: Well, now you take his other leg, Leroy.
2: Okay. Yeah,
0: careful now. Yeah, there we go. Yeah, grab hold of the branch, Oliver, right above you.
7: Well, don't drop me. I bruise easily.
0: Yeah. It's all right. I'm right below you. Now, just pull yourself up. No, Oliver, go the other way. You're getting out on the wrong limb.
6: Gee, if I only had my slingshot here, I'd have him in the right direction quick enough.
0: Leroy. Keep going, Oliver. You're doing fine. Oh, what are you stopping for now?
7: The string on my pajamas, bro.
0: Oh.
7: I don't know. I'm falling. I made it. I landed on the roof.
0: Yeah, well, congratulations, Oliver. I never thought you'd make it.
7: How about it, Missy Witchy? Am I as good as any knight?
2: Oh, yes, Oliver, you're wonderful. Yeah.
0: By George, for a weak knight, he finished strong on Sunday. Yeah. All right, Oliver. Now, just climb in one of the windows and all our troubles will be over.
7: Mr. Gildersleeve?
0: Huh?
7: I've got bad news for you.
0: What?
7: There aren't any windows over the porch.
0: What? A porch without windows? I never heard of such a thing. Let me look. Well, that's one for Ripley. You better come on down, Oliver.
7: Oh, I can't reach that limb again.
6: Jeepers, we've stranded Oliver.
0: Is that bad?
6: Now what are we going to do, Unc?
0: Well, there's only one thing to do. I've got to get a ladder someplace.
7: And a piece of string!
0: All right, Oliver.
7: Well, hurry, Mr. Gildersleeve. It's terribly cold up here.
0: Yeah.
8: The people in the back got a nice big ladder.
0: Yeah?
8: Why don't you just pussyfoot over and throw the bar?
0: Well, thanks, Bertie. I suppose that's all I can do. Children, you just stay where you are. And Oliver, don't go away.
7: Very funny.
0: I'll be back just as soon as I can, Oliver. Fine state of affairs when a man can't break into his own home. Well, that's what you get for chasing fires in the middle of the... Oh, it's you, Aesop. Out of my way, you Siamese snake in the grass. Now, let me see. There's a loose board somewhere along this fence. Ah, there it is. Tight squeeze, Throckmorton. You should really cut out the starches. I wonder where that ladder is. It's as dark here as the back of a coal miner's neck.
3: Who's there?
0: Huh?
3: Speak up or I'll shoot.
0: Oh, hello. Don't shoot, Mrs. Beasley. It's only me, Mr. Gildersleeve.
3: What are you doing in my backyard at this time of night?
0: What am I doing here? Oh, yes, we were locked out of our house, Mrs. Beasley. You happen to have a ladder I could borrow?
3: It's in the shed, and the shed's locked.
0: Well, then, if you could find the key and kind of throw it down to me, I'll...
3: Nerve. Waking me up, scaring me half to death, and then having the gall to...
0: What did you say, Mrs. Beasley?
3: Wait where you are, Mr. Gildersleeve. I'll be right there.
0: Yeah, lovely woman. A break at last. This time we're all set, T.P.
3: Where are you, Mr. Gildersleeve?
0: Right underneath your window, Mrs. Beasley.
3: Directly underneath?
0: Yes, directly underneath.
3: Well, then, cat.
0: Oh! Oh!
2: Dear, there's dew on the grass. I hope Uncle Mort doesn't get his feet damp.
6: Hey, sis, I did it all right. Boy, that was a thrill.
2: Well, it's only a matter of minutes now. Oh, Oliver, it's only a matter of minutes now.
7: Only minutes before I freeze. I wish I brought a parachute.
8: Shh. Who dat there?
0: It's me, your Uncle Throckmorton. If I ever lay hands on that Beasley woman, I'll kill that old cow.
2: Why, Uncle? Uncle, you're soaked. What happened?
0: She lured me underneath her window and then threw a bucket of water on me. I'm going to tell the mayor about this.
2: Oh, that's a shame. But don't you worry. Huh? We'll have you in the house and dry inside of 5 minutes.
0: Oh, you got the door open?
2: No, not yet, but soon. Poor Oliver's been freezing on that roof.
0: He's freezing.
2: Yes, so I sent Leroy down to the corner to ring the fire alarm.
0: Oh, fine. Oh, my goodness. What'll the chief say when he sees me this time? Can't you stop him, Leroy?
6: I don't think so.
0: Oh.
6: In fact, I'm sure I can.
0: Oh, my. Here we go again.
6: Stop right here, man.
1: Okay. Where is it?
2: Oh, hello, chief. Well, you're just in time. Look.
1: Where? Oh, say, what is this? First a cat on a pole and now a guy on the roof. Who's responsible for this call?
0: Well, it was like this, Chief.
1: Well, if it isn't the taxpayer's best friend in the fire department's severest critic.
0: Huh?
1: Hi, Mr. Gildersleeve.
0: Yeah, hi.
1: Been writing any letters to the newspapers?
0: No.
2: Now, stop teasing Uncle Moore, Chief. He's just soaked to the skin.
1: Yeah, and that takes in an awful lot of territory.
0: Yeah. How about saving those cracks for the fireman's minstrel show and getting our front door open?
1: Oh, is that what you want? Well, why didn't you say so? Hey, Max.
4: Yeah.
1: Bring an axe. We've got a door to chop down.
0: No. Can't you just send up a man and a ladder to one of the windows on the second floor?
1: Oh, never mind the axe, Max. Bring a ladder.
4: Okay. Say, Chief, there's a cellar door open around on the other side.
0: The cellar door's been open all this time? Oh, I could kick myself.
1: We could help you with that, too.
0: Yeah. Thank you just the same, no. Say, boys, I'm awfully sorry about this whole thing. Let me make some amends, huh? How about you all coming in for coffee and sandwiches? Huh? Won't you? Come on, just for good old Gildersleeve. Huh?
1: Okay, sure.
0: Yeah, come on.

0: Have another cup of coffee, Chief?
1: No, thanks. I've had two already.
2: You've had four, but have another anyhow.
3: Oh. Sandwich, Mr. Grogan?
4: No. I'm full clear up to here. Incidentally, I made sure that cellar door was locked tight this time.
0: Thanks, Mr. Grogan.
1: Well, this has been swell, Mr. Gildersleeve, but now we'd better be getting back, boys. Hey, you guys in the kitchen, let's get wheeling.
5: Okay.
0: Well, goodbye, boys. Thanks for everything. And if I ever have a fire, you'll be the first people I'll call in. I like firemen.
3: Say, Uncle Mort, can I go out and watch them leave?
0: Sure, we'll all go out and wave goodbye to them. Come on, Marjorie. Hey, you too, Bertie.
3: Okay, Uncle Mort.
0: Yeah.
1: Well, thanks for the hospitality.
0: So long, boys. Don't take any wooden fire plugs. Yes, nice fellas. Well, let's get back in. There they go. It's colder out. Catch the door, Bertie. It's good. Oh, my goodness.
3: Gee, we're all locked out again.
0: Yes. This is where we didn't come in.
6: Hey, isn't anybody ever going to get me down off this room?
0: Oh, Oliver.
7: The Great Gildersleeve will be with us again in a few minutes. But right now, let me remind you that next Friday is Halloween, and if you mothers are the kind that worry about the children being out and getting into mischief, here's a worthwhile suggestion for you. Keep the kids at home with a well-stocked pantry. Yes, if you have plenty of popcorn and cookies and cakes on hand, you can be sure the kids won't go very far away. 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
0: Sorry, ladies and gentlemen, our time's up. Good night.
7: 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This is Jim Bannon speaking for the Kraft Cheese Company and inviting you to be with us again next week at the same time for the further adventures of the Great Gildersleeve. 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
9: I'm the Comic Weekly Man, the jolly Comic Weekly Man, and I'm here to read the funnies to you happy boys and honeys. Yes, boys and girls, it's Comic Weekly time, and here I come right into your house to bring a little fun and happiness right out of the pages of Puck the Comic Weekly straight into your living room. Your friend, the Comic Weekly Man, the jolly Comic Weekly Man. Hello. Well, little Miss Honey, how are you today?
10: Oh, I'm just fine, thank you. How are you?
9: Oh, I'm just fine, too. And I have an announcement that's going to make you very, very happy.
10: All your announcements make me very happy. So quick, tell me, what's this one going to be?
9: Well, you know, there's going to be a special coronation ceremony for the Queen of England in June.
10: Oh, yes. They're going to crown her.
9: Yes, that's right. They're going to put a crown on her head. And, of course, when a queen is crowned, she has to wear a very specially beautiful gown.
10: Oh, yes, of course.
9: Well, today in the American Weekly, there is a picture of the gown that Queen Elizabeth is going to wear at the ceremony.
10: There he is?
9: Yes, and what's more, there's a picture of her robe and her crown, and all of them are in cutouts.
10: You mean so that I can cut them out and put them on my gown?
9: That's it, exactly.
10: Oh, that's wonderful.
9: I thought you'd be pleased, so you look for it in the American Weekly. That's the magazine section in today's paper.
10: Oh, I certainly will. Thank you.
9: You're welcome.
10: Now, will you please read me the funny?
9: Puck the Comic Weekly?
10: Yes.
9: Very well, I'll read that in just a moment. But before I do, let's listen to this nice man. with Puck the Comic Weekly. And on the first page, under Bringing Up Father, Beetle Bailey.
10: Magic words for the music, please.
9: Very well, my lady. Toot me a toot and tweet me a tweedle. Squeeze out music for Bailey the Beetle. An officer at Special Services, which is a branch of the armed services that provides entertainment for the soldiers, calls the USO, the place where they're going to put on a show. And he says, I've located a boy who does a comedy act for your USO show.
5: Oh, fine, fine. Send him over.
9: A little later, Beetle Bailey comes up to the steps of the USO building. He says to himself,
11: Golly, all the hotels are filled and I haven't slept all night. I wonder if the USO has any place to sleep.
9: He goes in and walks up to the desk and says to a young man who is the receptionist,
11: I'm from Camp Swampy.
12: Yeah, I know.
9: The man at the desk looks at Beetle's funny face. At Beetle's cap drooping over his eyes. At Beetle's funny hair sticking out from under the cap.
12: You're going to be a hick, you are.
9: At the big pipe Beetle has in his mouth. At his shirt bulging up out of his trousers.
12: Oh, you haven't seen anything like that. You're great, great, yeah.
9: And he thinks Beetle's the comedian that's being sent over. Last picture, top row. Beetle, unable to figure out why the man is laughing, says,
11: Well, I just wondered if you had a cot I could use.
9: And then a girl comes into the room and giggles.
13: Oh, sure, we'll put it right on the stage for you.
9: First picture, bottom row, we're in the USO theater where the show is being put on. The girl, who is mistress of ceremonies, is standing out in front of the curtain, and she announces,
13: And now, a comedy act by one of Camp Swampy's own G.I.
9: The fellow who's sitting at the desk when Beetle came in turns to the manager of the theater who's standing beside him and says,
11: Wait till you see him. It kills you just to look at him. Yeah, look. See him?
9: The curtain is drawn, and there on the stage lies Beetle on a cot.
10: Oh, look at him. He's sleeping.
9: The audience begins to laugh at Beetle's funny snores. The manager of the theater sees Beetle sleep on, but do nothing else. Finally, he says, Yeah, it's pretty funny, but I think he's dragging it out too much. Beetle snores on. The people in the audience wait for Beetle to do something else that's funny. When he doesn't, they start to get sleepy themselves. And yeah, look, the audience is going to sleep. Just then, the boy, the special services officer had sent over to do the comedy act, comes up to the manager and says, Hiya! The special service officer sent me over here. The manager groans,
14: Oh, no, not another one.
9: And last picture, Beetle comes flying out of the door of the USO. He bounces down the steps.
11: Oh!
14: Take your crummy yak back to the barracks.
9: Beetle looks up and sees the comedian sitting on the steps.
11: Hey, they sure have a rough way of getting you up in there.
9: And the comedian answers, You're lucky. They didn't even give me a chance to put on my get-up.
10: Wasn't that funny? The man in the USO office thought Beetle was the comedian just because Beetle looked funny.
9: Yeah. And I thought that when he wanted a cut, that it was part of his act.
10: I thought it was awfully funny to see Beetle lying on the stage snoring away.
9: So did I, but I guess that manager didn't.
10: No, he was so mad he didn't even let the real comedian do his act just because he was a soldier, too.
9: Yes. Well, now how would you like to read Peter Pan?
10: Oh, I'd love to read Peter Pan.
9: Very well, then. Let's go over the page. Past little iodine, go past Prince Val, and turn over another page. Go past page 4, then turn over page 5, and there on page 6 is Peter Pan.
10: Yes, and you remember that the darling children are in Neverland.
9: Yes, the place where boys who don't want to grow up can go.
10: And last week, while Peter took Wendy off the shore of the mermaids, all the boys, led by John, went looking for the Indians.
9: Yeah, but the boys got themselves into trouble. They were captured by the Indians.
10: And the Indians took them to camp and tied them up. I wonder what'll happen.
9: Well, let's read now and find out. Here we go with Peter Pan. Say the magic words with me.
7: Crocodiles, Pirates, Peter Pie Pan, whisk up music for Never Neverland. John and his little army have been captured by the very Indians they were seeking. And now the boys are tied to a totem pole in the center of the Indian camp. The Indians sit in a circle around the boys, beating on their tom-toms. Second picture, John Darling, who was the leader on this little expedition, says,
15: I'm frightfully sorry, old chaps. It's all my fault. Hey, look, here comes the chief.
7: And the chief, a huge fat fellow, walks over to them, stops in front of them, folds his arms, and says,
16: How?
7: Last picture, top row, the chief goes on.
16: For many moons, red men fight pale-faced boys. Sometime you win. Sometime we win.
7: One of the boys answers,
15: Okay, chief, you win this time. Now turn us loose.
7: First picture, bottom row, the chief replies,
16: This time, no turn 'em loose.
7: Now, this isn't according to the rules, because the Indians and the boys have always played a game. The Indians capture the boys, they turn the boys loose. The boys capture the Indians, they turn the Indians loose. One of the boys nervously laughs.
15: The chief's a great spoofer.
16: Me no spoof 'em. Where you hide, Princess Tiger Lily?
7: John answers,
15: Why, we haven't even seen her.
7: Fourth picture, bottom row, the chief roars,
16: Heap big lie. If Tiger Lily not back by sunset, burn 'em at stake.
7: And at this fateful moment, last picture, Tiger Lily is helpless in the clutches of the infamous Captain Hook and is being rowed to a secret island where Captain Hook plans to keep her prisoner.
10: Oh, that isn't fair. When Captain Hook captured Tiger Lily, he spoiled the game between the boys and the Indians.
7: Yes, because now the Indians are playing for real. They're going to punish the boys because Tiger Lily has been captured.
10: The chief thinks the boys have captured Tiger Lily, doesn't he?
7: Yes, and unless some way can be found to get Tiger Lily back before sunset, those boys are going to be in an awful lot of trouble.
10: Oh, I wonder, do you think that will happen?
7: Well, I'm afraid we'll have to wait until next week to find that out. But now, look across the page. There's Donald Duck.
10: Oh, my favorite favorite.
7: And we'll read your favorite right now. Here we go with Donald Duck. Say the magic words with me. Squeegeum, squeegeum, squiddly chicka-chat. Let's have music to fit a quack, quack. Donald is downtown. He's very hungry, so he goes into a restaurant to get dinner. Third picture, top row. He looks at the menu and says to the waiter,
17: I'll take the big ham, please.
7: Oh, yes, sir. An excellent choice, huh? An hour later, last picture, top row, Donald finished with his dinner, waves to the waiter who's coming toward Donald's table.
17: My check, please.
7: But the waiter pays no attention to Donald. Goes on by to another table.
17: I guess he didn't hear me.
7: First picture, bottom row, the waiter goes past Donald again. Donald calls,
17: Pardon me. May I have my check now?
7: The waiter pays no attention to Donald.
17: What's the matter? He got hair in his ears?
7: A few minutes later, the waiter is pouring coffee. Donald yells,
17: Hi, I want my check.
7: The waiter doesn't answer, so Donald grabs his cap.
17: Okay, if that's the way they feel.
7: He starts for the door. Opens the door and is grabbed by the collar. And whisked back into the restaurant. And last picture, the waiter holds Donald by the collar and says to the cashier,
18: Trying to sneak out without paying, sir.
10: No. Donald tried and tried to pay, and the waiter didn't pay any attention to him.
7: And then when Donald got up to leave, the waiter says he's trying to get away without paying. You know, I don't blame Donald.
10: Neither do I. If that waiter couldn't be polite and take Donald's money, I don't blame Donald for walking off.
7: Neither do I. I think I might do the same.
10: And so would I.
7: Yes, and I'll meet you in jail. Well, now let's turn over the page and see who's there.
10: Oh, look, Roy Rogers. Rogers.
11: That's right. Over the page and Roy Rogers. And you remember that Roy was helping his friend Doleful Hawkins, who was in trouble with the outlaws.
10: Yes, and you remember that last week, Roy and Doleful had captured two of the outlaws in a terrible fight, but the leader of the outlaws got away.
11: And little Tim, Doleful's nephew, rode after Fancy Farrow, the leader.
10: You know, he could get killed.
11: Yes.
10: I wonder what'll happen.
11: Well, let's read now and find out. Here we go with Roy Rogers, King of the Cowboys. Hi-yip-bye-yo, now here we go with Roy and Trigger. Hi-yip-bye-yo. Roy leaps on one of the outlaws' horses and gallops in the direction that Tim and Fancy Farrow had taken. He comes around a bend in the road, third picture top row, and sees Farrow and Tim standing in the road. Hey, whoa there, Trigger. Hey, what happened? You all right, Tim?
15: Oh, sure, Roy. Trigger caught up with Fancy Farrow easy. Me, Big Chief Tim Hawkins, hit him with stone from slingshot.
11: Roy looks at Farrow and sees a big lump on his head, which now has no hair on it. Last picture top row, Tim holds up a toupee.
15: Hey, look, Roy. I scalped the dude.
11: Well, I'll be doggone, Tim. He wears a bogus top piece. Farrow starts to run away again. Roy whips out his lasso, and first picture bottom row flips it over Farrow's shoulder. All right, not so fast there, Farrow. You're joining your two pals on a trip to the Hoos Gal. Tim takes aim with a slingshot and... And hits Farrow where it hurts the most. Farrow exclaims,
18: okay, okay, just keep that little hyena away from me, will you? Jail will be a relief.
11: In no time at all, the outlaws, all trussed up, are loaded in a wagon, ready to be hauled to the sheriff. Roy says,
1: all right, take it from here, Doleful. I'm heading for Tumult City.
11: And Doleful, who worries about everything, answers,
18: thanks, Roy. Tim and me'll fulfill my dead boss's overhauling contract. But something else is bound to happen. Goodbye.
1: So long, Roy.
11: A short time later, Roy, who's heading for Tumult City, sees two scarecrows standing in a field.
1: Hey, I wonder why Homesteader put two scarecrows in the field so close together, Trigger.
11: As he comes closer, last picture, he sees something that opens his eyes.
15: Great guns, Trigger. That scarecrow is running.
10: Well, after all the trouble he caused, Tim turned out to be a help to Roy, didn't he?
11: Yes, he captured Fancy Farrow all by himself.
10: He's a very unusual boy, that Tim.
11: Yes, he is. You know, I think I'd feel just the way that Fancy Farrow does. I'd rather be in jail than be around that Tim.
10: I think I would, too. But I wonder what this mystery is about the scarecrows running away.
11: Well, I think we'll find that this begins a new adventure, and we'll find out more about that next week. Now let's pick up the second section of Puck the Comic Weekly.
10: All right. And here's that funny Dagwood on the first page.
11: And I'll read Dagwood and Blondie in just a moment. But first, here's that nice man again with something interesting to say. Now, here we go again with Puck the Comic Weekly. And on the first page of the second section, Dagwood and Blondie.
10: Magic words for the music, please.
11: Very well, my lady. Ramafood, amafum, zim, zam, zombie. Conjure me music for Dagwood and Blondie. A salesman has called at the Bumstead house and is trying to sell Blondie a little gadget. Blondie keeps saying,
10: no, I'm sorry. I don't want any. No, I'm sorry. I don't want any.
19: And she actually opened a piece of Norwegian Danish sardine.
10: No, I'm sorry. I don't want any.
11: And then a bright idea pops into Blondie's mind. And last picture, top row, Dagwood is at the door.
19: I'd like to show you a very nice...
18: Oh, sorry, sorry. No, I don't want any. Goodbye, goodbye.
11: But instead of leaving, the salesman comes into the house, shutting the door behind him.
18: No, we don't want any.
11: Then Dagwood turns his back on the salesman and walks into the living room, thinking the salesman will leave. But instead, the salesman, who has very squeaky shoes, follows him into the living room, first picture, second row.
18: I tell you, I'm not interested.
11: Then Dagwood goes upstairs. The salesman squeaks after him.
18: No, no, no.
11: Last picture, second row. Dagwood is coming out of the house, trying to get away from the salesman, who still squeaks after him. No, I said.
19: I remember.
7: First picture, third row. Dagwood comes up to the Woodley house. He rings the doorbell.
11: Would you like to see some testimonial letters from satisfied customers?
2: No, no.
7: The door is opened, and Dagwood walks into the Woodley house, and the salesman squeaks in after him.
11: It's priced for quick.
7: And the salesman sees Herb Woodley.
11: Oh, how do you do?
19: I'd like to show you.
7: And the salesman starts to give Herb Woodley the pitch. Last picture, third row, Dagwood comes out the back door of the Woodley house, a big satisfied smile on his face. And he hears the salesman saying to Herb, first picture, bottom row, we're in the Woodley house. The salesman is following Herb around the table, and Herb is yelling,
2: I'm not interested, I'm not interested.
7: 10 minutes later in the Bumstead house, Blondie says to Dagwood,
10: there's a doorbell.
2: Oh, you answered, will you, dear? I'm going to finish my nap.
7: And Dagwood plops down on the sofa and immediately falls asleep. Last picture, there's a... And Herb Woodley, with a plank in his hand, is standing over Dagwood, ready to give him a good clout. And then the salesman steps in the door and says,
19: I'd like to show you a very nice little house.
10: Herb is furious because Dagwood got that salesman over to his house.
7: Yes, it looks like Dagwood is going to get a good clout on the head.
10: Yes, that salesman certainly doesn't take no for an answer, does he?
7: No, he doesn't. I would say that he is a pest.
10: Yes, I would say he's quite a pest.
7: Yes. Well, now that we've agreed on that, let's turn over the page.
10: Oh, look, there's Dick's Adventures.
7: Yes, Dick's Adventures. And today I think Dick is beginning a new adventure.
10: Oh, please, quick, read it to me so I can see what it is.
7: Very well, here we go with Dick's Adventures in Dreamland. Say the magic words with me, please. Rickety-pack-a-zack-a-zick. Let's have music for Adventurous Dick. Dick and his dad are on a motor trip down in Texas. They pass by a famous old mission, a place where the priests used to live in the early days of America. Dick's dad says,
20: hey, have a look over there, Dick. That's the old mission, the Alamo. Remember the Alamo? Hey, Dick.
7: He's dreaming again. And in his sleep, Dick's dreams carry him back, back, back. Last picture, top row, Dick sees himself riding a stagecoach in the early days of America in the year 1835. He's talking with a driver who's saying,
20: so you're figuring to live in Texas, eh?
7: On and on the coach goes, past pine forest bordering dark bayous, into long prairies where startled antelope run. And at last, first picture, second row, the coach comes to a customs outpost and grinds to a stop.
20: Whoa, whoa. All right, everybody out.
7: As they unload the coach, the driver says to Dick, second picture,
20: well, lad, we're over the border. You're in Mexico.
15: Hey, but driver, I thought we were going to Texas.
20: Oh, sure, lad. And Texas is in Mexico.
7: Last picture, second row. While the customs officials are doing their work, Dick strolls off to the old mission nearby, which is at the edge of the early settlement. He walks through some grass that's taller than he is. He doesn't notice a wild boar with long tusks peering at Dick with red eyes. He doesn't see the boar charge at him from the reeds until too late. First picture, bottom row, Dick hears the sound behind him and whirls around in horror. He thinks he's a goner, but suddenly a knife streaks past Dick. It sinks into the boar's brain as though fired by a gun, and the boar drops to the ground dead. Last picture, Dick looks up to see a tall stranger in frontier clothes. The stranger says,
20: hey, you gotta keep your eyes open for razorbacks, lad, and other varmints, too.
7: And Dick, marveling at the accurate throw, stares in awe at a curiously shaped blade and wonders if he is looking at a Bowie knife. The stranger is James Bowie.
10: Oh, I wonder if that really is James Bowie.
7: Oh, you know who he is then, do you?
10: Oh, yes. He was a famous man in the early days of America.
7: That's right, and he invented a very special knife.
10: Like the one we see there in that last picture?
7: Yes, and ever since then, that knife has been known as the Bowie knife.
10: Well, he surely knows how to use it.
7: That's a good thing he does, because he saved Dick's life.
10: This is an exciting adventure Dick is having.
7: And we'll find out more about it next week. But now look below Dick's adventures. There's Rusty Riley.
10: Oh, yes. And you remember that Rusty is with the carnival with his friend Stovepipe.
7: And Rusty had brought Stovepipe to the tent where the crook named Specs is playing a game of cards with Denver Dooley, the owner of the carnival.
10: And Specs is cheating at cards so that he can try to win all of Mr. Dooley's money.
7: That's right. And Stovepipe, who's watching the game from outside the tent,
20: has sent Rusty to get a policeman.
10: Yes, and I wonder what's going to happen.
20: Well, let's read now and find out. Here we go with Rusty Riley. Gallop and run till the road is dusty. Give us music for his horse and Rusty. Rusty hurries off to get the policeman. As last picture top row, Stovepipe watches the card game and sees the stakes go higher and higher. And then he hears Speck say,
14: "Okay, Julie, just to make it exciting, I'll raise you $10,000.
20: Dooley looks at his hand and then says to himself,
4: "Well, I'm holding three kings and a pair of jacks. He can't possibly beat that."
20: Dooley says,
4: "Well, I haven't got $10,000 more in cash, but I'll put up the carnival. All right?"
14: "Yeah, all right, Dooley."
20: First picture bottom row, Dooley shows his cards.
4: "Three kings and a pair of jacks. Beat that if you can, Necro."
20: Speck smiles cruelly and says,
14: "Sorry, Dooley, but you're looking at the new owner of the carnival. Take a gander at three aces and a pair of queens."
20: Dooley stares in horror, realizing he's lost his carnival and all of his money to Specs. And then Stovepipe steps into the tent.
18: One moment, friend Dooley. I fear this deplorable character has been a trifle dishonest.
20: Specs rises from his chair, removing the purplish glasses.
4: Hey, listen, you antique fugitive from a barbershop. Nobody calls me a crook and gets away with it. I'll tear you apart.
20: Stovepipe picks up the glasses.
18: Obliging of you to take off your spectacles. Yeah, hold them, Denver. We'll need them.
20: Last picture, Specs seizes Stovepipe by the throat.
4: You asked for it, you nosy ham, and now I'm going to...
20: Suddenly, Rusty and the policeman enter the tent, and the policeman barks.
14: "You're going to what? You start any rough stuff, and I'll run you in. Now, suppose you gents tell me what's going on here."
20: Yes, just in time to stop Specs from beating up on Stovepipe.
10: Yes, and now the policeman will learn what happened, and then Stovepipe will show him those marked cards and the purple glasses and just show that Specs was cheating.
20: And it'll all be because Rusty noticed all of this in the first place.
10: Yes, Rusty will be a hero.
20: You bet he will. Well, now let's turn over the page, go past Annie Rooney on page 4, turn over page 5, and there on page 6 is Flash Gordon.
10: And you remember Flash Gordon had landed on the moon.
20: Yes, he was on his way back to Earth and was running short of fuel, so he had to land.
10: And then he was captured by some people, and they gave him some kind of stuff to put him to sleep, but it would still let him talk when they asked him questions so they could find out everything about him. But Flash doesn't know this.
20: That's right. They gave him hypno serum, and they found out everything about Flash while he was sleeping.
10: And when the woman found out that he was really Flash, she said that they must be careful that he didn't learn their secret. I wonder what their secret is.
20: Well, let's read now and see if we can find out. Here we go with Flash Gordon. Rig-a-dig-a-doon-doon, Saskamatash. Let's set music for Heroic Flash. After his grilling under the influence of the truth serum, Flash wakens, finds himself on the sofa in the observatory. Dr. Stella tells him that she's very sorry she suspected him of being a space pirate and tells him that they shall be her guests until the next shuttle rocket arrives to ferry him back to Earth. As Flash leaves the laboratory to rejoin Dale and Zarkov, Stella whispers to her assistant, "Keep a close watch on him, Mark. It's just a hunch, but I think he suspects that we are the ones who are hijacking Earth's cargo rockets." Mark nods grimly.
21: "Well, perhaps a fatal accident may befall the young man before the shuttle rocket arrives."
20: Last picture top row, alone with Dale and Zarkov. Flash wastes no time on explanations. "Listen, something's wrong here. Now, don't ask me any questions. Just follow me. Somehow we must refuel our rocket and get away." First picture bottom row, Dale and Zarkov manage to solve the operation of the airlock, permitting Flash to emerge on the moon's surface. But they're not unobserved. By phone, Mark reports to Zella. "Gordon is leaving the airlock. The time will soon be ripe for that little accident." Second picture bottom row, Dale, her heart pounding wildly, watches through a viewport as Flash slithers through the powdery soil. Every step in the treacherous footing is a supreme effort to the Earthman, who's all too aware of the need for speed on his mission across the bleak moonscape into the perils of the unknown. On and on, Flash plods. And then, suddenly, he stops short last picture. Ahead of him is the very spot where a few short hours ago he landed his crippled rocket ship in a desperate search for fuel. But now, the huge craft has vanished into empty space. I wonder, too. This is very mysterious.
10: And I'm so worried because that man Mark knows what Flash is doing.
20: And he's planning for some accident to happen to Flash.
10: Well, I wonder what kind of an accident. One that will kill Flash?
20: That's something we'll have to wait until next week to find out. But now that's all the time I have. But before I go, here's that nice fellow with some more interesting information. Well, honey, and all you boys and girls, I gotta go now.
10: All right, Mr. Comic Weekly Man, but I'll be waiting for you next week.
20: Okay, that's a date, and a date with all you boys and girls. Be sure to meet me with our little friend, Miss Honey, next week when I read Puck the Comic Weekly. For I'm the Comic Weekly Man, the jolly Comic Weekly Man. I'll be back to read the funnies to you happy boys and honeys. Don't forget, boys and girls, see you all next week. Your friend...

0: It's for you. 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Keeps it moist and squeezy. That's right. It's a new kind of cat food. Moist. It's good for you. Like it?
1: New Cupboard Love. What the well-cared-for cat has for dinner.
2: You know, cats have minds of their own. 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
9: Hello, 1, 2, 3, 4.
10: Okay. And if you see any dragons, give a yell. I'll hear you. I won't be able to help you, but I'll hear you. Hello, Earth. 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Over.
11: It is now 3 Earth days since we landed on the moon. Everything is going well. At the moment, Jet, Mitch, and Lemmy are digging out specimens of lunar soil to take back home with us. Up to now, we have found no evidence whatsoever that there is, or ever has been, any kind of life on the moon. It is a completely dead world.
9: Time you went back, Mitch, and let Doc come out. Okay, Jet. Lemmy and I will wait here. When he gets out, we'll continue towards the little crater a couple of 100 yards ahead.
12: Right.
11: Periodically, the voices of Mitch, Lemmy, and Jet come over the intercom as they talk to each other through their personal radios. Every word they say is recorded, for the construction of the spacesuits does not permit the wearers to write their observations. Lemmy is in high spirits. A few hours ago, he discovered that the low gravitational pull on this dead world allows him to jump fantastic heights. He cleared a...
12: Now.
9: Thanks, Doc.
11: Hatch opening.
13: The message, due in about 14 minutes. Tonight's FBI file, The Flophouse Frame-Up.

0: Adversity has different effects on different people. Some have the moral stamina to conquer their personal misfortunes and almost to turn them to their advantage. Beethoven, for example, became deaf in the midst of his career as a composer. Instead of losing heart, he explained that now he would no longer be bothered by outside noises, and his last works are considered by the experts to be his best. In our own time, we have seen a Helen Keller prove that being a blind deafmute is not an automatic sentence to oblivion. The list of these men and women, the ones who have overcome their adversities and gone on to establish themselves as entities, is endless. There unfortunately also are among us those who have not conquered their problems, who have not had the will to strike back, who have been content with their periods of enlistment as soldiers of misfortune. If their lives were charted on a graph, the line would be one continuous downward plunge, and the line would end at a certain street. The street in every city where the human derelicts gather. In many cities, the very name of the street has been almost forgotten, and it becomes known as Skid Row. To the men and women there, only one thing is sure. They cannot sink any lower, cannot skid any further. A few, they know, will escape and return to the outside world. But for the others, the great majority, there is no escape, except death. Tonight's file opens on the skid row of a large western city. It is late morning, and in one of the alleys that go to make up the row, two shabbily dressed men lie covered with newspapers. One of them stirs and slowly manages to sit up.
1: Morning, Silk. Looks like another nice day. People be feeling good today. Maybe we'll get enough for a couple of beds. Be nice climbing in the sack again, won't it?

0: Gets kind of drafty in this alley. It's okay. It was empty. Both of them empty. Guess we should have saved a couple of drops for this morning. Might as well get up. Easier than I thought it'd be.
1: Hey, Doc.
0: Huh?
1: Got any left?
0: Yeah, not a drop, boy. Not a drop. Yeah, that's so. Word must have got around about us having a couple of bottles last night. Still, you can't just lay there and sleep all day. You get a drink. You'll feel better. All right, Still, you got your eyes open. That's the toughest part. How about getting up now, huh? Come on, Silk. Come on. First time you had to be begged to go looking for a drink. You coming? Well, don't just lay there. Tell me. Hey, Silk. Silk. You can't still be asleep. You got your eyes open. Man don't sleep with his eyes open. Maybe you're dead. You dead, Silk? Chill? Yes, he is. Well, I better go for that drink alone.
2: A short while later, at the local FBI field office, Agent in Charge Newton is talking to a visitor as the door opens.
3: You sent for me, Mr. Newton?
4: Yes, Taylor. Mr. Troy, Agent Taylor.
5: How do you do, Ernie?
4: Oh, yes, sir. Have a chair, Taylor.
5: Thank you.
4: You weren't assigned here 2 years ago when Mr. Troy's bookkeeper disappeared.
5: No, sir. In 48, I was in the Salt Lake City office.
6: My bookkeeper's name was Joe Scott.
4: And the day he disappeared, the police found his jacket on the bank of the river, along with a suicide note.
5: Mm-hmm.
4: They dragged the river for 2 days without finding the body, and there's always been some question as to whether or not he really did commit suicide.
6: You see, Mr. Taylor, he had a good reason for wanting people to believe he was dead.
5: Oh?
6: Shortly after he left, I discovered the books had been falsified. They showed a shortage of $11,000.
5: Had Scott been your bookkeeper very long?
6: 3 years.
5: What's our jurisdiction, sir?
4: Mr. Troy's office was on the other side of the river, and there's evidence Scott may have come across the state line.
5: Before the apparent suicide?
4: After.
5: Hmm?
4: A man carrying a wallet containing Joe Scott's identification papers was found dead on Skid Row. However, it wasn't Scott's body.
5: Mm-hmm.
4: Taylor, I'd like to find out just where and how the dead man got that wallet.
5: All right, sir.
4: I've already spoken to Lieutenant Clayton of the Metropolitan Squad.
5: Oh, I know Gene, sir. He's a good friend of mine.
4: Fine. He's promised to cooperate. Check with him and report back as soon as you get anything.

0: Hi, Jim.
1: Hello, Gene. How's family?
0: Oh, fine, thanks. Say, I got some stuff together for you on that dead man.
1: Oh, who was he?
0: His right name was Charlie Howell, but along the row, everybody called him Silk.
1: You have a record?
0: Usual thing, pickpocketing, vagrancy.
1: Mm-hmm. How long was he on Skid Row?
0: That's a tough question, Jim. I doubt if even he could have answered that. Once they hit the row, time doesn't mean much.
1: Yeah. Well, Gene, you think you can help me learn where this Silk got that wallet?
0: I'll try, but I'm afraid it's kind of hopeless.
1: Why?
0: Those things keep moving. A bum falls asleep in an alley, another one comes along and rolls him. That night, the second one gets drunk and somebody rolls him. No telling how many of them had the wallet before it got to Silk.
1: Does Silk have any particular hangouts?
0: Every place on the row is a hangout for every bum down there when he's got the price to get in.
1: How about friends?
0: He worked with a man named Doc Butler.
1: You know Butler?
0: Mm-hmm.
1: You got a record?
0: Yeah, here.
1: Oh, thanks. Well, how about talking to him?
0: If any of those men know you're a cop, Jim, they tell you nothing. But I got an idea for you.
1: Huh?
0: You got any old clothes around the house?
1: Sure.
0: Why don't you study Butler's record, dirty up a little, go pay him a visit.
2: Wait till you hear the finish.
3: Oh, go on, Doc.
2: So the judge looks at me and he says, "You deny you picked this man's pocket?" I said, "Yes, Your Honor." They like that kind of talk. Shows respect, you know. I said, "It was very cold that day, and I had on gloves, and my pockets were full, and I just had to put my hand someplace." He was so dumbfounded, he only gave me 30 days.
3: Oh, yeah. You're right, Doc. That's worse than
2: anything. I know you like that one. You're the hostess, Marge. You four.
3: Okay.
2: May you sell nothing but 50-cent magazines all afternoon.
3: If I do, you get a bottle tonight.
1: Hey, they tell me you're Doc Butler.
2: Maybe you're right.
1: Well, I just rode in from up north. Big Harry said to say hello to you.
2: Well, that's different. How's Big Harry?
1: Fine, just fine. Says he misses you.
2: I miss him, too. I miss him, too. What's your name?
1: Fox Tyre.
2: This is Marge.
1: Hello, Marge.
2: Well, Big Harry. Those were the days, all right.
3: Well, have a drink, Fox Tyre.
1: I'm sorry, Marge. I can't.

0: Mary. Those were the days, all right.
1: Well, have a drink, Boxcar.
2: I'm sorry, Marge. I can't go against the jury.
0: Say, you ain't one of them anonymous fellas, are you?
2: I just got a bad stomach, and I have to keep stoking it. Doc, can you go tie some groceries with me?
0: Well, not unless Marge will cut loose with a buck.
2: Well, that's okay. I'm holding a little.
1: Go ahead, Doc. When he's tapped out, I'll see you at the stand.
2: All right, Doc. How about it?
0: Buck Stars, my boy. You just got yourself a guest.

0: Detective Clayton speaking.
1: Jim Taylor, Gene.
0: You hit the row yet?
1: Yeah, a couple of hours ago. I located Doc Butler.
0: Had any chance to talk to him?
1: Yeah, but I'm not sure the dope he gave me is worth anything. He was on his 10th drink when I found him.
0: What kind of a story did he give you?
1: Oh, something about this silk and him getting lucky last week and staying at a different flophouse each night. That sound right to you?
0: Yeah, it could be.
1: Well, he said he didn't remember which hotel they were in last Thursday night, but that's when Silk lifted the wallet with Joe Scott's identification papers. He got it from the tramp who was in the next bed.
0: If they were in a hotel on the row last Thursday night and they used their right names, we can find out which one it was. They all keep a register.
1: Well, I'm at 5th and Main, Gene. How soon can you make it?
0: Oh, 10 minutes.
1: Fine. As soon as you get here, we'll start checking those registers.

0: Here's the next place on the list, Jim.
1: Okay.
0: Go ahead, Jim.
2: Thanks. Oh, hello, Jim.
0: Hi, Fred. Meet Agent Taylor of the FBI.
2: Nice to know you.
1: Thanks.
0: Best room clerk on the roll.
2: Sure, sure. What are you looking for?
0: Last Thursday's register.
2: Thursday. Here it is.
0: Thanks.
2: Need me for a minute?
0: Not right now, Fred.
2: Call me if you do.
1: Jane, what's these numbers by each name mean?
0: Just a plain number means a bed. Mm-hmm. With a circle around it means they have the 75 cents to get a room.
1: That's Doc Butler's name.
0: Mm-hmm. Silk Howell right under it.
1: Yeah, bed's 36, 37.
0: Whoever had 38 was the one with Scott's wallet.
1: Yeah, and bed 38 was registered to somebody named R. Jefferson.
0: Say, Fred.
2: Yeah, Jane.
0: The name R. Jefferson mean anything to you?
2: Fred, not.
0: You know Doc Butler and Silk Howell, of course.
2: Sure, Doc's here now. Got a room down the hall.
1: I've got a picture of somebody named Joe Scott. I'd like you to take a look at it. Ever seen him before?
2: I don't know. Well, wait. Put a beard on that face.
0: You think you know him?
2: Not sure. The guy who looks an awful lot like this is in room 11.
0: Thanks.
3: Hey, hello, Boxers.
1: Oh, hello, Doc.
3: Hey, wait a minute. What are you doing with him?
0: Go away, Doc.
3: You in trouble, Boxers?
1: No, I'm okay. Which way to room 11, Gene?
0: Upstairs.
3: Hey! I hear you call him Gene. He's Cub.
1: Doc, we're busy.
3: Hey, you must be one, too. Means I've been friends with a Cub. Boxcars, you said your name was. Why, you couldn't get in the boxcar. You're a Pullman bum.
0: 11 will be three doors down on this side, Jim.
3: Okay. You're real smart. Hey, what's the matter?
1: Here's number 11.
3: Ain't good enough for you to talk to now, huh?
0: Stay out, Doc.
3: I can follow you if I want to. It's still a free country.
1: Gene, if Scott was here, he's gone.

0: We will return in just a minute to tonight's exciting case from the official files of the FBI. Now a special message from the Equitable Life Assurance Society to fathers and mothers of young children, to parents of boys and girls who will be members of college classes of 1965 or 1970. Imagine how proud you'll feel 15 or 20 years from now when your young hopeful writes you and says,
1: "Dear Mother and Dad, here's good news. Just learned today that I'll graduate with honors in chemistry."
0: When that time comes, your boy will face the future with confidence because he knows that a university education pays off in three ways. First, college

0: women earn more money.
1: Yesterday, our college newspaper printed some figures which show that college men earn $72,000 more during their working years than non-college men.
0: Second, college men land the bigger jobs.
1: The article went on to say that out of every 16 men earning $10,000 a year and up, 15 are college grads.
0: Third, college men get more out of life. Their all-round culture, their understanding of art and good books, gives them poise and prestige in their social life. Think over those 3 points, father and mother, and decide now that nothing is going to stop your children from getting a college education. Decide to make that education sure with an Equitable Education Fund.
2: 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What's that?
0: 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Then each year you pay a sum of money that doesn't hurt, an amount that scarcely makes a dent in your budget. When your youngster's ready for college, the money's all ready for him.
2: Well, that's spreading the cost of education over 10 or 15 years instead of taking a beating in 4.
0: Right. Now, suppose the father dies or becomes totally disabled. Then no more payments are necessary. The fund becomes fully established. When the youngster is ready for college, he gets the same education as if his dad had lived. So don't delay a day longer. Let your Equitable Society representative show you how little it costs to start an Equitable Education Fund. 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
2: That's EQUITABLE.
0: The Equitable Life Assurance Society of the United States. And now back to the FBI file, the Flophouse Frame-Up.

0: Before receiving his credentials as a special agent of the Federal Bureau of Investigation, every applicant raises his right hand and takes the following oath. I will support and defend the Constitution of the United States against all enemies, foreign and domestic. That I will bear true faith and allegiance to the same. That I take this obligation freely, without any mental reservation or purpose of evasion. That I will well and faithfully discharge the duties of the office on which I am about to enter, so help me God. Sometimes the discharge of those duties takes him far from his desk. Often it is a short trip within the confines of the city in which he happens to be stationed. But there have been times when agents have gone halfway around the world in quest of a suspect. In the case chosen by your FBI for dramatization this evening, 2 years elapsed since the disappearance of the person charged with the crime. But never in that period was there even a hint of the file being closed. For it is part of the procedure of your FBI that a report be made on every open case every 45 days. That kind of dogged perseverance is the reason one fugitive was apprehended 23 years after the commission of the crime, some 6,000 miles from the scene of that crime. That kind of dogged perseverance, too, is a guarantee. A guarantee to you, the American people, that the men you have chosen for this office are doing their job. Tonight's file continues at the local FBI field office. Agent in charge Newton is seated at his desk.
1: Newton speaking.
2: Jim Taylor, Mr. Newton.
1: Any progress to report?
2: Yes, sir. We're pretty sure that Scott is alive.
1: And here in town?
2: Yes, sir.
1: What do you base that on?
2: Well, I've just come from a flop house. I showed the room clerk that old picture to Scott. He thought he recognized him.
1: As a guest?
2: That's right, sir. We went to his room, but he must have heard us coming and climbed out the window. But we found some money under his pillow and a wristwatch initialed J.S.
1: Well, that's pretty conclusive evidence.
2: Oh, sir, there's one other thing.
1: And what's that?
2: I did some checking on Scott's background earlier today and talked to several people who knew him.
1: Yeah?
2: Well, they brought out some rather damaging things about the man that I met in your office, Mr. Troy.
1: What was it?
2: Well, they believe that Troy took advantage of Scott's disappearance to falsely accuse him of juggling the books.
1: Did they have any proof of that?
2: No, sir.
1: Well, I'll explore that angle. You keep after Scott.
2: Yes, sir.
3: Word in from the freight yards, Gene?
4: Not yet, Jim, but I have got something.
3: Oh, what's that?
4: Some dope on this R. Jefferson, or Scott, if it is him.
3: You mean he's got a record?
4: Not in our files, but I showed that picture you gave me to Andy Reynolds. Mm-hmm. He works the row with me.
3: He recognized Scott?
4: No, but he had to go to the row on something else, so he took the picture along. He just called me. He showed it around, came up with a few of Scott's friends. One is the owner of a bookstore on Main Street. Scott hangs around there.
3: Yeah.
4: He's also friendly with a woman who runs a newsstand on 3rd Street just off the row.
3: Mm-hmm.
4: And the last one on the list is a blind beggar who works the corner of Main and 1st.
5: Mr. Jones, I'm a special agent of the FBI. Here are my credentials.
6: What can I do for you?
5: Well, here's a picture of a man I'd like to talk to. I understand you know him.
6: Yeah, that's Pop Jefferson.
5: Have you seen him today?
6: No, and he should have been here by now. I give him a few dollars every week for dusting the books.
5: Mm-hmm.
6: What do you want him for?
5: Questioning, sir. If he does show up, Mr. Jones, will you please call this number?
7: Late Journal, Kelly and Post.
5: Look, ma'am.
7: I told you once, mister, that's a picture of Pop. What else do you want?
5: Have you seen him?
7: No.
5: Got any idea where he'd be?
7: Yeah, at the jewelry store, buying a pound of diamonds.
5: Well, if you see him, will you?
7: No, I ain't turning him in. You want him? Go nail him yourself.
8: Sir, thank you, sir. Have a pencil?
5: Just a little information, please. I understand you're a friend of Pop Jefferson.
8: Yes, that's right. He comes and takes me home every night.
5: Has he been around today?
8: Oh, about 10 minutes ago. He went to the mission house down the block.
5: Thanks very much.
9: The road to Bethlehem is no shorter from the mansions of the mighty. than it is from the bleak walls of this mission. Each man in his life is confronted with problems beyond his power to conquer.
5: Oh, hello, Jim.
9: They are the obstacles the Almighty has
5: I don't know.
9: In our
5: path. But when you call, well, he told the blind man he was coming
9: which
5: here.
9: Of us will take the journey? The trip to Bethlehem.
5: Plenty of beards.
9: The voyage home.
4: Yeah, there always are.
9: Him for today
5: nobody
9: will be
5: looks like
9: lead
5: the
9: family life.
4: No.
9: 23
5: maybe
9: of your
5: the preacher
9: book.
5: Can help us.
4: I'll talk to him later.
5: You know him?
4: Mm-hmm. He'll do what he can.
5: Sure.

0: bed.
1: Thanks. Police?
2: Yeah, that's right.
1: You looking for somebody?
2: Bob Jefferson.
1: You mean Joe Scott?
2: You know him?
1: I'm Joe Scott.

0: Sit down, Mr. Troy.
1: Oh, thank you. Did you ever find out how that man happened to have Joe Scott's wallet?
0: Yes, we did. That's why we called you in.
2: Oh?
0: Come in.
3: Are you ready for me now, sir?
0: Yes, will you come in, please? Mr. Troy, you recognize this man?
3: I'm Joe Scott.
2: Scott?
0: He didn't jump in the river, Mr. Troy.
2: Well, that's fine.
0: Now, about those books, the ones that Mr. Scott here had falsified, according to you.
2: Yes.
0: We've learned that you made up that set.
2: Well, you can't be serious.
0: I am.
2: Well, why should I do a thing like that?
0: So you could go through fraudulent bankruptcy?
2: Oh, that's a lie.
0: We have proof. We have the real ledgers and the ones that Mr. Scott kept. We found that they're all in order.
2: Now look. Are you going to take his word for all this? If he was so honest, now, why did he want the police to believe he committed suicide?
0: Sorry, Mr. Scott.
3: My wife died the week before all this happened, and I felt I had nothing to live for, so I went down to the river. But last moment, I couldn't go through with it, so I just decided to go away.
2: Well, that's a very touching story, but it's hardly one that any jury would believe.
0: We have something that a jury will believe. I gave our experts a sample of Joe Scott's handwriting and one of yours. They say the false entries were written by you.
2: I refuse to discuss this any further.
0: I'm afraid you're going to have to, Mr. Troy, with the United States Attorney.

Because Mark Troy failed to disclose to bankruptcy officials funds which he concealed by means of a fictitious set of books, he was convicted of violating the National Bankruptcy Act and sentenced to 5 years in federal prison. In tonight's case from the files of the Federal Bureau of Investigation, Special Agent Taylor and Police Detective Gene Clayton performed the highest function of a law enforcement officer. They helped prove the innocence of a justly suspected man. In any nation where almost 2 million major crimes are committed in the course of a year, it is understandable that among the accused, there will be some who are innocent. Law enforcement personnel, after all, are human beings and prone to make the errors all flesh is heir to. However, it is in the record that the special agents of your FBI are trained to be scrupulously careful in collecting all evidence. And after making their collection, to be just as careful in constructing the mosaic of proof necessary for the United States attorney to secure a conviction against the guilty parties. The record mentioned above is one of which the men of your FBI are proud, for it shows that more than 97% of all people arrested by special agents in the past year were judged guilty when tried in court, which is indisputable proof of the care with which they worked, of the pains they took to protect not only the property of the American people, but also a much more valuable possession, their personal liberty.

0: Now, one last word to fathers and mothers. Of all the things you can do for your children, there's no greater proof of your love for them than an equitable education fund. They'll be grateful for it as long as they live. Your boy or girl may only say a few words like,
1: "Thanks, Mom. Thank you, Dad."
0: But you know from the look in his eye and the ring in his voice that he'll never forget your foresight in starting an equitable education fund. Right now, make that wise resolution to see your equitable representative soon.
2: Next week, we will dramatize another case from the files of the Federal Bureau of Investigation. A case from World War II that is as current as today's headlines. Its subject, swindling. Its title, Draft Dodging Incorporated.
0: The incidents used in tonight's Equitable Life Assurance Society's broadcast are adapted from the files of the Federal Bureau of Investigation. However, all names used are fictitious, and any similarity thereof to the names of persons living or dead is accidental. Tonight, the music was composed and conducted by Frederick Steiner. The author was Jerry D. Lewis. Your narrator was William Woodson, and Special Agent Taylor was played by Stacey Harris. Others in the cast were B. Benaderet, Herb Butterfield, Bob Griffin, Bill Johnstone, Henry Morgan, Victor Rodman, and Theodore Von Ellis. This Is Your FBI is a Jerry Devine production. This is Larry Keating speaking for the Equitable Life Assurance Society of the United States and the Equitable Society's representative in your community, and inviting you to tune in again next week at the same time when the Equitable Life Assurance Society will bring you another thrilling transcribed story from the files of the Federal Bureau of Investigation. Draft Dodging Incorporated on This Is Your FBI. Stay tuned for the adventures of the Thin Man. Fun and excitement for the whole family when the Thin Man comes your way.
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4: Drive adventure on the air today. April Kane and A Fortune in Gold are now in the possession of the amazing woman, Saint-Jacques, on a jungle island not far from the Chinatown of Yangkuk. Baron de Plexus and Slugger John are making plans to visit the island and get that gold. As for Terry Lee and Pat Ryan, who are anxious to rescue April, well, we'll get to them in just a moment. Terry and the Pirates is brought to you by the makers of Libby's Tomato Juice, one of Libby's 100 famous foods. Here on the home front, we're all wondering how we can win the war, and we are mighty glad to cooperate when we hear about things that we can do. You can bet that we're careful not to waste anything, paper or erasers or anything else. We save every cent we can to buy defense stamps and bonds, and we go all out for health and stamina by eating right. Yes, we drink Libby's tomato juice, and we eat Libby's fruits and vegetables and meats. And so we get fine food values that help keep us strong. And since they are Libby's foods, you can bet we tuck into extra good eating. Because foods that Libby packs are famous for their flavor, whether it's tomato juice pressed from red ripe prize tomatoes, or big golden peaches from California, or swell little Vienna sausages. No matter what the food, if it's Libby's, it's extra good. And you can know its food values are excellent, too. Libby does everything possible to guard the vitamins and minerals and other fine food values. I hope every one of you who enjoys Terry and the Pirates will ask your mother to get Libby's, L-I-B-B-Y-S, Libby's food. And now, Terry and the Pirates. We join Terry and the husky, handsome Pat Ryan aboard a small native boat. As they watch the two native boatmen ease the small craft to a dock at Yangkuk. They have come downstream along the jungle river where they failed to stop Saint-Jacques from escaping in their motorboat. But they did get a slim clue, and this clue has led them to Yangkuk, where they hope to trace Saint-Jacques and thus rescue April King from this strange, evil, deep-voiced woman.
5: Well, Pat, we're here. This is Yangkuk. But now what?
6: Well, we start from scratch, Terry. And speaking of scratch, I could do with a bath and a shave.
5: Think they'll let us in at one of the hotels?
6: At the hotel. This burg is lucky to have one hotel. soon as these lads get this skiff tied up, we'll go ashore and have a look-see.
5: Did you pay him for the river trip, Pat?
6: All set. Everybody's happy. Now, all we have to do is find out where Saint-Jacques is, go there and get April, and, if possible, nab that gold.
5: Golly, I wish it was as easy as all that.
6: Well, somebody in Yangkok must have heard of Saint-Jacques. And if we keep asking questions, we'll get an answer.
5: Let's try at the hotel. Only we don't look like we'd have enough cash to pay for a bath.
6: Well, they've been turned away from better hotels than they have in this town. All we can do is try. Come along. Jump up on the dock.
5: Okay. So long, lads. I hope Fong. So long, y'all.
7: Hiya, boys.
6: There's another little item we want to remember, Terry.
5: You mean about Baron de Plexus?
6: Yeah. We don't know if that whiskered gent is here or not, and we'd best keep a weather eye open.
5: Uh-huh. But we don't know if he knows where Saint-Jacques is.
6: Well, he may have dug up a clue. There's no telling. And if he's here, he may have some of his mob with him. They're not going to give up without a fight. They want that gold back. It must burn the Baron's hide when he thinks how a woman took that loot and flew away in his plane. Right from under his nose.
5: Burns me up to think how Saint-Jacques took April away with her. We certainly pulled a boner back there in Leo Kai.
6: Say, speaking of Leo Kai, we left Connie and Big Stoop to handle the Baron and Slugger Dunn and Dylan Kane.
5: Yeah, then why are we worrying about Baron DePlexus being here?
6: And I'm not so sure about Connie and Big Stoop. It's possible that the Baron may have turned the tables on the boys. I tell you what, we'll send a telegram back to Leo Kai and find out what's up.
5: Who we send it to?
6: I guess the safest bet is the local police. But we'll look for a telegraph office in the hotel, perhaps, and then we'll shoot a wire to them. Now then, Terry, let's see. See what I'll wire Connie. Can't read very well. I'd better just ask him how Dylan Kane is.
5: Kane must be in the hospital or someplace like that. You better ask what has happened to Baron DePlexus and Slugger Dunn and...
6: Hold it.
5: Huh?
6: Think of the devil and he's sure to appear. Over there on his way out.
5: Baron DePlexus?
6: Yeah. And his man Friday is with him, Slugger Dunn.
5: So, Connie and Big Stoop couldn't hold him in Leo Kai after all.
6: Oh, so it seems. Look, Terry, you follow those two fellas. I'll send this telegram off to Connie and come back here and let me know what happened.
5: Yeah.
6: And don't let them see you. This may be a chance to start our fireworks. Are you sure they went in that cafe, Terry?
5: Yeah, they're waiting until it's night. That's my guess.
6: Well, how they can kill so much time in a joint like that with that native music yammering in their ears is more than I can...
5: The place is handy to the waterfront, Pat. They're waiting for the tide, I'll bet.
6: You may be right. You say they hired a motorboat from a native?
5: Yeah, I saw the whole thing. The Plexus did the talking, made the deal, and Slugger Dunn stood around and did nothing.
6: And what's this about the island again?
5: Well, after they talked to the man who owns a motorboat, they came up the street and went in there where the music's coming from.
6: If you call that music.
5: Well, anyway, I went over and talked to the boat owner. Pretended I wanted to hire the craft. He was sick. Then he had a chance to hire his boat, but it was already rented. He was so sorry, but two gentlemen wished to go to the island tonight. So, that's how I know. Detective, huh?
6: Yeah, not bad. Not bad at all. But why the island? Of course, if Saint-Jacques is there...
5: Either that or it's one of the Baron's hideouts.
6: No, I don't think it is. If it was the Baron's, he wouldn't be dickering for a boat to get him there. He's got money to have his own boat. No, my hunch is Saint-Jacques. She's there.
5: Yeah, that's the way I see it, too. But how are we going to get over there?
6: Well, how big is the motorboat DePlexus rented?
5: Not big enough for us to hide in. I thought of that.
6: It isn't so far to that island. If we catch the tide coming in, we could drift there with no trouble at all.
5: How?
6: A rowboat. We could at least rent a rowboat.
5: Well, I'm settled for something with a motor in it.
6: Well, let's take a look. It's getting dark. The Baron and Slugger ought to start operations. If it was any other way, I'd be tempted to make a deal with them. They could get the gold, and we'd rescue April.
5: That gold doesn't belong to the Plexus of the Slugger.
6: Right. We have just as much right to it as they have. Now we'll play our own game and... Oh, here they come, Terry. Are we well hidden across here?
5: They're not even looking. Heading for the dock side, too.
6: Well, let them get a good start. Then we'll ease down and see what happens. But we'll have to get over to that island. I'm anxious to get there about the same time.
8: You say the guy who owns the boat won't leave it when we get to the island, huh, Baron?
9: I told you. He's afraid of the place. Says it's filled with sick people. It's haunted. A lot of native mumbo-jumbo. But you can take care of him later on, if he gets out of hand.
8: It's a cinch. But you still ain't convinced me about Sanjak being over there bound.
9: I'll stay here on the mainland, Mr. Dunn. He sat in that tavern. I thought you were listening to me. Perhaps you enjoyed the native music a great deal more.
8: Now, don't get sarcastic with me, Baron. I listen to you, sure. But we might be wrong.
9: You have a gun, haven't you?
8: Just like you got whiskers.
9: Well, we can't be wrong. We can shoot our way in and out of whatever place we find tonight. Well, then, the boatman said the tide turns at... starts coming in at about... Yeah, the time is right. Now, the nearest the motorboat, so let's go aboard.
8: Okay, but... somehow I don't feel so easy.
9: Suit yourself. I'm going across the bay.
8: Well, I'll go along just to keep an eye on you. I don't trust these guys with whiskers who claim to be international crooks.
9: Ready! Thunder! We go! Hey, Fox!
10: I inform!
8: I wish I understood the crazy language they talk around here. Why don't they chatter in English so a guy can get the drift?
9: Well, we'll be on our way as soon as the men cuts off.
8: I only hope this ain't a wild goose chase.
9: We shall know in due time. Stand off there, Mr. Dunn. His boat is too big for one man to handle. Stand off.
8: Okay, okay. But this buggy makes a lot of noise. We'll wake the dead if we go to the island in this firecracker.
9: Don't worry. We'll throttle down. The tide will carry us to the island.
5: Well... there goes a convoy of trouble, Pat.
6: Yeah, and another one starts right now. We're on our way, Terry.
5: But what about...
6: see that rowboat down there with the light at the dock?
5: But why row?
6: Look, if that motorboat is going to drift close to the island, then we can do the same. We don't need an outboard. Now, come on. We'll take turns at the oars and manage all right. Hey, hold it a minute, Terry. Terry,
5: huh?
6: Let's drift a bit. We must be near the island. Hear the frogs and things?
5: Yeah. It's a lonesome sound, if you ask me. I wonder where the motorboat is. I can't hear anything.
6: We'd better keep our voices down. They travel on water, you know.
5: Uh-huh. Tide's moving us right along, Pat.
6: Hey, let me get at the oars, Terry. Come on. Get up.
5: Okay.
6: Now, careful now.
5: Yeah.
6: Okay?
5: Yeah.
6: Fine. We ought to be there unless we missed it.
11: If we did, then we'll never be able to row back against the tide. We'll go up the river.
5: Fine place to go, up a jungle river in the night. So dark you can't see your face in front of your hand.
11: Or vice versa.
5: Yeah. What's happened?
11: Are you all right?
5: Yeah.
6: We're not sinking, are we?
5: No, I don't think so. Oh, I got it. We've arrived. A swell pair of sailors we are.
6: What'd I do?
5: You rowed smack dab into a wooden pier, that's all.
6: Well, a straight line is the shortest distance between two points. Hey, jump up there and grab the painter.
5: The what? Oh, the line. Well, steady the skip.
6: Yeah.
5: Steady now. Okay. I got the line. It's so dark up here.
6: Yeah, I know. Down here, too.
11: Okay, here I come.
6: Boy. I'm glad I dug up a flashlight in Yangkuk. The nights on this island must be like the inside of your hat. Hey, wait. Wait a minute. Wait, I'll use the light a wee bit. This must be a private entrance, a private pier. Must lead along here, and there must be a path up to the main house, back in the island.
5: Well... might as well walk along here. Golly, it's kind of rickety.
6: Okay, let's walk light. Keep our voices down. We're on our own, Terry.
5: Yeah. I wish I knew more about this place. This is where the Baron and Slugger were headed for. I wonder if Sanjak is here. Or they play.
12: Well, you'll find out soon enough, Terry, and so will you, Pat Ryan. There's enough adventure on this rugged jungle island to last you lads a lifetime. And what do I mean by that? Well, I'll explain in just a moment.
4: 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It's the Refresco juice. It's the refreshing, zippy, glorious-tasting juice of red, ripe tomatoes. It's the drink that makes breakfast something to look forward to. It's a real pepper-upper for sipping in between meals. And it's a drink that's rich in vitamins. These days, everybody knows how important vitamins are. Well, Libby's tomato juice is rich in vitamin C and vitamin A, and also a good source of vitamins B1 and G. So drink Libby's tomato juice, plenty of it. Remember, every dime or quarter you spend for a defense stamp is spent for victory. So let's buy them regularly. Before you know it, you'll have enough stamps to exchange for a bond. In tomorrow's transcribed Terry Tales, we'll see what happens when Baron de Plexus meets Saint-Jacques. Now that ought to be a thriller worth waiting for. I don't care which one gets hurt, but I want to be there, and so do you. So remember the radio time if you want the Punch program of the week.
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10: 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He used good and plenty candy to make his train run.

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7: Jerry and Joan thought they had troubles enough when they were forced to go with the Euclidean submarine to capture Johnson's boat and bring it to the Magic Island. However, even the Euclidean submarines do not act like other submarines, and we find this strange boat standing still at the spot where they were to meet Johnson's boat, standing on end, straight up and down in the water, 100 feet of cigar-shaped boat with its nose out of the water. Jerry and Joan are huddled in the tiny forward control section, with the woman commander and the Euclidean engineer, as Johnson's boat bears down on them.
8: Golly whiskers, Joan. Here comes Johnson's boat, all right.
9: Yes, Jerry. The position of the meeting was calculated quite accurately.
10: There must be some irregularity in the speed of that boat. It will arrive at this point nearly a minute behind the planned schedule.
8: That's too bad, isn't it?
9: Oh, please, say no more, Jerry. The commander is angry.
8: Okay, Joan. Boy, look at that boat come.
10: What do the indicators make his speed, SE1?
11: Exactly 35 knots per hour. Decimal 583 knots per minute.
10: Excellent. His distance?
11: 1,000 yards.
10: 1,000 yards is approximately half a knot. He should lay to here within the next 65 seconds.
11: That verifies my reading exactly.
10: Very well. You may go below. Stand by to stabilize as we board. I want this microphone directly connected to the amplifying speaker.
11: Very good. We'll stand by to stabilize.
10: Are you ready, SE1?
12: 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Stabilizer is gyrating. Amplifier is ready.
13: To the Johnson cruiser, cut your engines. Stand by. Submarine off your starboard prow. Lay to. We will board you.
8: Hey, he's not going to stop.
9: No, the boat is passing us.
13: Johnson's boat, lay to. Stop those engines.

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0: Guess there's going to be trouble, all right.
1: I cannot understand your Mr. Johnson, Jerry. If he knew the danger threatened him...
2: He is about to learn. There is a possibility his mediocre instruments missed the calculation. That might save his life. Silence. To J-12C, Commander S-1 aboard Euclidean submarine, to J-12C, we'll give you 30 seconds to lay to and come about. S-1 to J-12C, lay to and come about. Acknowledge that, J-12C.
0: Gee, he doesn't answer. I'll bet he's gonna run for it.
1: But that would do him no good, Jerry. He will only be caught.
2: SE-1, prepare to submerge.
3: Prepare to submerge.
2: Hall and Cleostra, remain in this compartment. SE-1, close the port.
3: Close port.
2: Submerge, course due south, full speed ahead, 2 fathoms.
3: Submerge, 2 fathoms, full speed ahead, 2 south.
2: I will now return to the central control section with the engineer. You two remain here. All you say will be heard plainly.
1: We will do nothing, Commander.
0: Yeah, not much of that.
2: It is well. When the time comes for action, one movement on your part and you will not see the capture.
0: Boy, I'm afraid we're going to have to watch Johnson get some rough treatment now.
1: There are many terrible things the Commander might do to Johnson's boat.
0: That boat's got a couple of minutes head start, and he can make 55 knots if he has to. This tub can't do that.
1: But this boat will not have to catch Johnson's boat. We will merely have to get directly astern of him. The axis of this boat directly on his true course. And then those awful submarine rays will be sent from the nose of this ship.
0: Hey, when those rays start to happen, let's get away from here. We're right in the nose of this thing.
1: Oh, but not now, Jerry. This was the nose coming out. It will be the stern on the return trip.
0: Oh, that helps a little. Whoa there. Boy, this boat is slipping down awful fast. Whoa, boy. That's just like riding on a roller coaster.
1: We will soon be on an even keel, Jerry. This boat can submerge and right itself in 1 minute.
0: It's all too fast for me. Now we're straightening out all right. And we're so near the surface, you can see the daylight coming down through the water.
4: Silence in the stern section. SE-1.
3: Yes, Commander.
4: Prepare the bow submarine ray, directional magnet.
3: Bow submarine ray, directional magnet.
1: Oh, Jerry, the Commander is going to use the submarine ray on Johnson's boat.
0: Not if I know anything about it, she won't.
1: Well, but what can you do, Jerry?
0: I can do plenty. I'll... Oh! Hey! That magnetism thing got me. I can't move my hands and feet.
1: It is affecting me also, Jerry. Oh, it makes my arms ache.
0: Gosh, she's sure pouring it to us. Feels like one of those machines you take hold of and then can't let go.
4: Now that you are convinced of my ability to hold you out of my way, are you going to make it necessary to apply the magnetic tape to your tongue?
0: Gosh, she wouldn't really do that, would she?
1: Yes, Jerry. The paint applied to the tongue would make it impossible for us to talk.
0: I'd rather quit talking because I thought of it myself. Okay, Commander, I'm shut.
4: It is well. Ready, SE-1.
3: Magnetic directional ring finders directly on stern of escaping yacht.
4: Range?
3: 5,500 yards.
4: Drift?
3: Negligible.
4: Excellent. Prepare charge.
3: Strength of charge.
4: Maximum. That boat would be worthless unless taken intact. To cripple it might damage valuable instruments aboard. It must be totally destroyed.
3: Right. Maximum charge.
0: Gee, Joan, she's going to destroy that boat.
1: Oh, it is terrible, Jerry.
4: Silence. Are you ready, SE-1?
3: Ready.
4: Wait for the 2,000-yard range. You will fire as your graph shows the other boat is 5,985 yards. The ray will absorb loss from moisture to compensate for the 15 yards.
3: Ready. 5,900 yards. 5,910. 5,920.
0: When he gets to 5,985, he'll shoot.
1: Oh, quiet, Jerry. We can do nothing.
3: 5,940. 5,950. 5,960. 5970.
5: You will hold your fire until orders from me.
4: Stop, SE-1.
3: Right.
4: Orders from G-47. Do not fire at this time. Continue course following boat. Full speed ahead.
3: Full speed ahead.
0: Oh, boy, John. That's good luck. I feel better.
1: It is wonderful, Jerry. In another minute, Johnson's boat would have been destroyed.
6: Well, I'm glad you decided to do that, G-47. It wouldn't have helped any of us to sink that boat.
7: Oh, Tex, I'm so nervous. It was only a matter of seconds until that submarine ray would have been cutting through the water and Johnson's boat gone.
5: I have certain ideas I want to experiment with.
6: Well, I don't care what you do. Now that Johnson is safe.
5: He is 60 miles from this island. There is ample time in which to destroy the boat. If you do not accede to my wishes.
7: Yes, G-47, anything you want.
6: Right, Pat. We'll save Johnson and that boat no matter what we have to do.
5: Very well. You, Captain, we'll take your position before the transmission panel. Speak to Johnson. Ask him why he did not lay to for the submarine. Upon your questions and his answers depend the lives of all on board that yacht.
7: Go ahead, Tex, and don't antagonize G-47.
6: I'll do my best. Do you want me to use the yacht call?
5: No, it is no longer necessary. Johnson has realized by this time that your yacht is powerless. Use my signature.
6: Johnson's going to have a nightmare over this. Well, here goes. J-12C, Bradford to Johnson on J-12C. Hello, J-12, hello.
7: I wonder if he'll be listening, Tex. He may not be near the set now.
6: He'll be doing nothing but listening. He'll be looking to us for an explanation as to why Jerry invited him to run into a submarine boarding party. J-12C, hello.
5: You will continue indefinitely, Captain Bradford.
6: Right. J-12C, Bradford from the Euclidean control room to Johnson on J-12C. We have observed you closely for the last half hour. Had reports from sub. You must be running a direct course to this island. Position of island as given you before. Why did you refuse to speak submarine? Hello, Johnson. Hello. Must have answer to this message.
4: Commander S-1 to Captain Bradford. Have message for you. Must have G-47 okay before giving to you.
5: You may give Captain Bradford any message.
4: Very good, G-47. To Captain Bradford. Johnson boat is well within range my sensitive frequency graphs in this submarine. Your wave very strong along Johnson's course, but reaching us unbroken. Apparently not being broken by Johnson's receiver. No evidence of any attempt to transmit from Johnson's boat. That is all.
6: Thanks, S-1. May I inquire how Jerry Hall and Cleostra are?
4: Troublesome, but safe. Holding them in stern with magnetic safety belt. Commander S-1 to Bradford.
6: Say, G-47, that message sounds kind of funny to me. What did she mean by saying my radio beam had not been broken at Johnson's boat?
5: That is obvious, I think.
6: You mean that she's got instruments on board that sub which will show if some receiver has cut a piece out of a beam she's receiving?
5: Naturally.
6: That may be naturally to you, but it's black magic to me. I didn't know a radio wave lost such an amount of intensity by individual reception that it could be detected on another receiver.
7: I'm afraid we know very little about Euclidea, Tex.
6: Yes, I'm sure of it. But that little one last beats me. Like the farmer who wouldn't put up two windmills because there wasn't wind enough for both of them.
5: He might have utilized your idle talk for the other one.
6: Sorry, G-47, but what can I do of any value
5: continue
6: now?
5: Continue trying to raise Johnson. I will give you 300 seconds in which to speak him. Then I will order the destruction of his boat.
7: Oh, Tex, 5 minutes. What can you do?
6: Just keep trying. One thing's sure. If Johnson has his receiver open, he'll hear all our conversation in this room. That ought to convince him of the necessity of answering me at once.
7: Keep trying, Tex. We've got to warn Johnson.
6: Right, dear. I'll do my best. J-12C, Johnson. Hello, J-12. Bradford on Euclidea to J-12C. Danger of your immediate destruction if you do not answer. What's the matter, Johnson? Hello, J-12C. Hello, Johnson. Bradford to J-12C. Emergency. Answer at once.
4: S-1 to Euclidea. Stand by for relay from Johnson. I am getting him on 19 meters. We'll relay while you are changing frequency. Stand by for relay from Johnson.
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0: Once again, the Damon Runyon Theater brings you another story by the master of storytellers, Damon Runyon. And this one of his most famous, Princess O'Hara. And to tell it to you, here is Broadway.
1: Thanks. I guess nobody who is not a patron of Broadway ever hears of Princess O'Hara. But there are quite a few citizens along the stem who do remember. I am among said citizens. Indeed, I will lay more than a little 6 to 5 that I am not likely to forget. Because it is because of the princess and a racehorse named Gallant Godfrey that I almost put my checks back in the rack before the appointed time for my demise. And how this comes about is a story I will tell you in a minute.

0: And now back to the Damon Runyon Theater and the famous story, Princess O'Hara.
1: As I am saying, it is Princess O'Hara and a resource named Gallant Godfrey who almost occasioned my early departure from this earth. Now, the princess is not really a princess. She just gets that name because of her father, who drives a hansom cab in the vicinity of Central Park. We call him King O'Hara. And he is not really a king, either. How he gets the name of King happens one night maybe 6-7 years ago when 2-3 of us are standing in front of Mindy's just watching the street. And the scene is as follows.
2: Look, Broadway, ain't that O'Hara driving up?
1: Yeah, it is.
3: It is O'Hara, but look on the seat next to him. Is that a little doll I see?
2: That is, Mitzi. Hello, O'Hara.
4: Good evening to you, Broadway. And to you, Harry and Mitzi.
2: Hello. Hello, O'Hara.
4: Now, do you stay on the seat, darling, while your father does a bit of business? Gentlemen, I trust the three of you are well.
1: Can't complain, O'Hara. Can't complain.
4: Good, good. Hey, I see you're looking at me, daughter.
3: That little doll is your daughter?
4: Yes. My daughter, Maggie.
2: She's a cute little doll, but why is she on the hansom with you?
4: And why not? Tis time Broadway saw the likes of her. This is her vacation from school.
1: Oh, she goes to school?
4: Oh, yes. She'll not grow up behind a horse like I did, and my father before me. No, sir, gentlemen. She'll read and write and do sums like the fine ladies I take through the park of a Sunday.
2: Well, that is a laudable ambition, O'Hara, but it seems to me such education requires more than just a little scratch.
4: Yes. Every penny I make goes for her. Her who has the blood of kings in her veins. Like her father.
1: Kings? What kings?
4: The ancient kings of Ireland, gentlemen.
3: You are a king? Where is your crown?
4: The kings have fallen on evil days.
1: Look, if you are a king, then your daughter is a princess.
2: Princess O'Hara.
3: Hey, that sounds good. Princess O'Hara.
4: Yes. Princess O'Hara.
2: Okay, from now on, you are King O'Hara, and the doll is Princess O'Hara.
1: So, that is the way it is. Then it happens that King O'Hara falls on even more evil days. In fact, there are no more days for him, because he died. And we do not see his horse Benjamin anymore. There is some talk about what becomes of the princess. But nobody does anything, and we forget about it, what with this and that occupying our attention now and then. Then, one night in front of Mindy's, I am standing with last card Louis the Gambler, and the scene is as follows.
5: As I am saying, Broadway, Harry has no right to...
1: As you are saying?
5: Look, Broadway, do you see what I see?
1: I do not know. Perhaps I am not looking in the same direction.
5: Ain't that Benjamin and King O'Hara's hansom pulling up?
1: Yeah. Yeah, it is.
5: But may I always draw at the inside straights if it ain't a doll in the driver's seat?
1: It is.
5: And what?
1: It's the princess.
5: Princess? What princess?
1: Princess O'Hara.
6: Good evening, gentlemen.
5: Well, well, well. Where has this doll been keeping herself?
1: She is grown up.
5: Yeah, she is.
6: Excuse me, but I'm looking for a gentleman called Broadway.
1: I am called Broadway.
6: Oh, I'm so glad. You don't remember me, do you?
1: Princess O'Hara.
6: Oh, that's right.
1: It's easy. 7 years ago when I first see you.
6: I was only 11.
5: Broadway, I am still here, not having left.
1: Oh, sure. Princess, this is last card, Louis.
5: Princess, I am happy to kiss your hand.
6: Go along with that blarney.
1: Princess, you say you are looking for me? Why?
6: Well, Dad told me to find you. He said you could help me.
1: Me? Help you? How?
6: Well, since Dad died, I have to earn a living. I can't spend all my life in school. Well, there was just enough money to get me this far.
1: Oh, you are low in scratch.
6: What?
1: Money.
5: Princess, I will deem it an honor to advance you the loan of some bobs.
6: No, thank you. I'd rather do what my dad did.
1: Huh? You mean drive a hansom?
6: Why not?
1: But that is just what he does not want you to do.
6: Oh, I'm not afraid. He put me through school doing it. I can support myself doing it. I have a license.
4: Well, how do you like this?
1: Princess, what can I do?
6: Well, Dad said you knew everyone, and maybe you'd tell your friends about me.
1: Sure.
7: Princess, you have your first customer. 92 times around the park will be all right for a starter.
6: Oh, I hope Benjamin will hold out.
1: That is a very ancient horse.
6: Oh, but wonderful. Dad drove Benjamin all his life.
7: Well, what are we waiting for? Princess, you are in business.
1: Well, that is the way it starts. The princess does a roaring business because everybody is anxious to ride with her. The reason being, she is a doll who is A number one in the looks department and in personality. In fact, some of the boys get to know Central Park by heart and can even tell now where the trees are. But none of them ever gets out of line except Last Card Louie. But then he is somewhat of a suspicious character. Well, this goes on for some weeks. Then one night we hear that Benjamin the horse is sick, and the princess cannot go about her usual rounds. So a group of us, composed of Harry the horse, Little Mitzi, and myself, go to the livery stable, and the scene is as follows.
3: I hope we are not too late.
2: Horses is very funny. One minute they are all right, and the next they are running out of the money.
6: Yes? Oh, Broadway. Mitzi and Harry.
1: How is he?
6: Come in, please. Oh, he's very sick. It's colic.
3: Oh, colic.
2: Do you have a doctor for him?
6: Oh, yes, but there's nothing more the vet can do.
1: He does not look so good.
2: This is the first time I ever see a horse laying down. Except one season at Hialeah when I see a lot of horses laid down. With my money on them.
6: Poor old Benjamin.
3: Maybe he needs a horse specialist. Is there such a thing?
1: He keeps his eyes closed.
2: Does he get enough rest and quiet?
6: Well, we're doing everything we can for him.
3: It is tough. What does the doctor say?
6: Nothing, just wait.
1: How long does the doc expect Benjamin to be out of the running?
6: Well, maybe 3 weeks or four, until he gets his strength back, if he gets better.
2: And in the meantime, you will have no horse to pull the hansom cab.
6: Oh, I'll get along. I just want Benjamin to get better.
3: No, Princess. Things are never as bad as they could be sometimes. But that looks like a real sick horse. He does not seem to be breathing.
2: Oh, he is breathing, but very little.
1: Princess.
6: What, Broadway?
1: What are you going to do?
6: I'll get along.
1: But how?
6: Oh, I'll find a way.
3: Maybe we could raise enough scratch to see you through this illness.
6: Oh, no. No, thank you. Last Card Louie offered to help, but I'll get along.
2: It seems to me what you need is a horse to take Benjamin's place until he is back on his feet.
6: Where could I get a horse?
3: There are many horses in the wild.
6: Oh, but they cost money to rent. I couldn't make expenses if I didn't own Benjamin.
2: Yeah, I guess so.
1: There is only one thing to do. Get a horse for you.
6: Oh, but where and how?
1: At present, I have no ideas.
3: You are thinking of something, Harry?
2: I do not know. Well, Princess, we are going now, but we will drop in again and see the patient.
6: Oh, thank you, Harry, and Broadway, and Mitzi.
3: It is practically nothing.
1: In the meantime, Princess, you will let us know if there is anything we can do.
6: Oh, of course. Good night.
1: Well, that is that. We know that the princess will not accept charity. We are a little mad at Last Card Louie, because we know that his offer is not bony fine. So, back at Mindy's, we have a little meeting, which is as follows.
3: We must get a horse for the princess.
1: You have any ideas, Missy?
3: Short of buying a horse, I have no ideas.
1: We do not have enough scratch between us to buy a small pony.
3: Harry, you say that once before tonight. It means something?
2: I am thinking that there are more than several horses at Empire City.
1: The racetrack?
2: The same.
3: What if there are?
2: Well, all this talk of buying a horse is foolishness when the stalls at

0: Empire City. The racetrack? The same.
1: What if there are?
0: Well, all this talk of buying a horse is foolishness when the stalls at Empire City are packed with horses at this time of the year.
1: There are a great many horses there, yeah.
0: Then let us send the committee up there to borrow one. The princess can use it until Benjamin is back on his feet.
2: But suppose nobody wishes to lend us a horse.
0: I do not mean to exactly ask anyone to lend us a horse, Broadway.
2: Then what are you hinting?
0: Let us borrow one without asking nobody.
1: This sounds a little like stealing.
0: Well, I look at it this way. If we ask one of the horse owners to lend us a horse so the horse can pull a hack, the owner will be offended because he may figure we are insulting the horse.
1: So let us say nothing whatsoever about it.
2: This sounds just a little illegal.
1: What of it?
2: I do not know what of it.
1: Then we will borrow a horse. But who will we get to borrow it?
0: Who?
2: Who?
1: I have no experience whatsoever in borrowing horses. Once or twice I borrowed other things, but never a horse.
0: We will scout around. Sooner or later we will run across somebody who can borrow a horse for us.
2: But it is not that easy. Because it comes out that nobody along Broadway seems to know anything about borrowing a horse. It is really amazing the amount of ignorance there is on Broadway about this. It is two nights later and we are sitting in Mindy's thinking when little Mitzi gets a bright idea and says as follows.
1: Hey, I just think of something.
2: Yeah, what?
1: Look, this week at the Madison Square Garden there is a Wild West show.
0: So there is a Wild West show. We are looking for horses, not Indians.
2: It is not a Wild West show. It is what is called a rodeo.
1: It has got horses in it.
0: You mean we should borrow a horse from it?
1: I am not thinking about that. I am thinking of something else.
2: For example?
1: Look, when I am a kid, I read all about the West. Way back in Illinois or Ohio or someplace, they got citizens who put the pinch on horses.
0: Horse nappers?
1: That is it.
2: Mitzi, I do not follow you.
1: Look, this is a Wild West show. In a Wild West show, they have all kinds of citizens. They probably have somebody who knows about stealing.
0: Borrowing
1: horses.
2: And how do we approach this citizen?
1: Gently at first.
2: And if he does not see the light?
1: He will see the darkness. We have got to help the princess.
0: Mitzi, I think that is a good idea. Who will go to the garden?
1: I will go.
2: I do not like this. Something is going to happen.
1: Nevertheless, it is the only way to obtain a horse. I will go to the garden and see somebody.
2: Have you got a ticket to the show?
1: Ticket?
2: Well, comes up the next day, and we do not see little Mitzi, and we wonder what happens. Then we get a message that we are all to meet him at the livery stable, and so we go to the stable. The princess is not there, due to the fact that she is elsewhere, which is just as well, because we wish to surprise her with the horse. It is late at night, and me and Harry the horse are waiting. And then we hear...
0: That must be little Mitzi. Yeah, I wonder if he's got a horse.
2: I think if we open the door, we will be able to see.
0: Sure.
1: Is the coast clear?
0: Come on in.
1: I have got a horse out here.
0: Bring him in.
1: Okay.
0: Mitzi, what are you doing?
1: How does one make a horse go where one wishes?
0: I will give you a hand.
2: Horse. A beautiful horse.
1: Close the door.
0: Mitzi, I am proud of you. You do it.
1: It is easy. I go to the Wild West show and I make some inquiries. One of the citizens tells me there is an old guy who used to pinch horses when he is younger.
0: Go on. What then?
1: So, I find a guy who is wearing leather pants with hair on him. He snatches the horse from Empire City.
0: Just like that?
1: Oh, he says it is easy. All he does is walk up, open the stall. There is the horse.

0: Here is the horse. Here is the horse.
1: Harry, why do you say it like that?
0: Because I take a good look at this horse, and I know who he is.
2: There is something wrong with him?
0: Nothing at all. Except that he happens to be Gallant Godfrey.
1: Gallant Godfrey?
0: Yeah, the greatest racehorse in the country. In fact, the greatest racehorse in the wild.

0: And now back to the Damon Runyon Theater and the famous story, Princess O'Hara.
1: Well, that is that. It seems we now have the greatest racehorse in the world. The three of us are looking at each other and back at gallant Godfrey, whom we are wishing is back safe in his thought. Indeed, there is a move to return this borrowed horse when the princess comes back just as we are about to leave. And the scene is as follows.
2: Boys, you... Where did you get him?
1: To tell the truth, princess, we... The horse will have to be returned.
3: That is right.
4: Yes.
2: Well, naturally, as soon as Benjamin is better, we'll take this one back. Oh, my, he's wonderful. Where did you get him?
4: We borrow it.
2: Oh, I know, but where?
3: It is a long story, and it is very light.
2: Oh, this looks like a wonderful horse. He doesn't look as though he's built for pulling a hansom.
4: Maybe his looks are deceiving.
2: Oh, come on. Help me harness him to the cab.
3: You are going to harness him to a cab?
2: Isn't that why you brought him? Well, isn't it?
4: Yes.
3: I guess it is.
1: Yeah, I guess it is.
2: Well, then, come on. Please help me.
3: A handsome cab.
2: We'll see how he looks.
4: I wish I know how I will look in a few days.
2: What?
4: Nothing.
2: Help me, boys.
4: He is objecting.
1: You are going to put the blinkers over his eyes?
2: Oh, sure. There you are.
3: Hey, look. He looks like a different horse with those things
4: on him. Yeah, he does not look like the same horse at all.
1: Ah, I do not think anyone would recognize him.
3: Broadway, I think you are right.
2: Oh, he's wonderful. Beautiful. Almost as beautiful as old Benjamin.
4: Princess, any similarity between this horse and Benjamin is very lucky for us.
2: Why'd you say that?
4: Because we are very glad the horse fits the harness.
2: I'll tell you what. Let's all get in and go for a ride.
3: With him?
2: Well, why not?
1: Princess, we are due someplace else. Any minute.
2: Well, I'll take you.
4: I will walk.
3: My doctor says I need exercise.
2: Oh, please, boys. Please go for a ride. I want to try him out.
4: Boys, let us face the music. We are going for a ride.
1: Naturally, we think this is our last ride anyplace because we are sure that gallant Godfrey will be recognized. But he is not. Nobody thinks of looking for a racehorse on the front of a hansom cab. And so it goes for 3 days. Meantime, Harry noses around and finds out that gallant Godfrey's owners do not wish to make the loss public, as they figure Godfrey just wanders from his store. And because he is due for some big races later, they do not wish to alarm those who want to place bets on him. Now, it so happens that about a week later, I am standing in front of Mindy's talking with Lascard Louie when the princess drives up, and the scene is as follows.
5: Well, the princess.
6: Hello. Hi, Broadway.
1: Good afternoon, princess. How is the hansom cab business?
6: Oh, just fine. There's just one thing wrong.
1: Wrong? What is wrong?
6: The horse you lent me always wants to gallop.
5: That's so. That is a very nice looking horse. You know, I think I have seen him someplace before.
1: Well, sure. He is around a lot with the princess.
5: That head. Princess, where did you get this horse?
6: Oh, the boys borrowed him for me.
5: That's so.
6: Mm-hmm.
5: Where from?
1: From the rodeo with the guard.
5: Rodeo? I have never seen a bronc like this. This horse looks very familiar.
1: Maybe because you are acquainted with many horses, and one horse often looks like another, especially since they are all horses.
7: Broadway, Princess, get back in the hansom.
6: What's the matter?
7: Get on the seat, Princess. Broadway, inside the cab, fast.
1: What for?
7: Never mind, get in. Okay, Princess, get going.
6: Where?
7: Central Park, get all you can out of this horse.
1: I do not care for a ride.
7: Shut up. Princess, get moving.
1: Louis, what's the idea?
7: Look behind us.
1: I see nothing but a big black automobile.
7: Sure. And in that big black automobile, a big Eddie and Spanish John.
1: Huh?
7: They are after me. They claim I drew one too many last cards in a game last night.
1: I want out of this.
7: Stay right where you are. They might not shoot if you are with me.
1: If I know Spanish John and Big Eddie, and I do, they will shoot into a Sunday school picnic if they are in the mood. I feel that they are in such a mood.
7: Princess, faster!
6: Oh,
2: full gallop now.
7: Oh, this is a wonderful horse. We are passing all the traffic.
1: I will open my eyes and look after a while.
7: Train in the park, Princess. Through the transfer.
1: It will catch us in the tunnel.
7: It is our only chance.
1: Are they gaining?
7: We are holding our own. Once we are through the park, I can duck in one of the apartment buildings.
1: Ooh, like I say before, they are in the right mood. Those are shots.
7: We've got to make it faster, Princess.
2: He's got the bit between his teeth.
7: If he likes it, let him have it.
1: Come on, Gallant Godfrey.
7: Gallant Godfrey? Broadway, what did you say?
1: I am in no mood for chit-chat. They're gaining. Louis, look back.
7: Princess, when you get to the transfer, turn left.
1: We'll be going into a one-way street.
7: Sure, then we cut across the lawn and back around.
1: My last day on Earth, and I spend it behind a horse.
7: We're almost to the transfer.
1: I will spend the rest of my life indoors if I have any more life coming.
7: Now, Princess, now turn him! Turn him!
1: What happens?
8: Oh, they cracked up. They could not turn into the one-way street.
1: Is it all over?
8: All over. I think Bigetti and Spanish John are out of their mood.
2: Well, are they dead?
8: I do not think so. But, Broadway, do I hear you say the name Gallant Godfrey?
2: Gallant Godfrey? What's that?
8: Nothing, Princess. Nothing at all. This is a very wonderful horse. He saved my life.
1: Louis, what are you going to do?
8: Broadway, I have not yet made up my mind. But when I do it, it'll be something real nice.
1: Well, I do not like the way Last Card Louis says that. But I am in no condition to offer argument because I find I cannot move due to the previous excitement. However, the payoff does not come until several days later, and I will tell you about it in a minute.

0: As I say, it is not until several days later that I am sitting in Memphis. I am wondering what last card Louie's trick is going to be when I am joined by Harry the Horse and Little Mitzi. And the scene is as follows.
1: Hello, Broadway.
0: Harry, how are you?
2: Broadway, I am glad to see you.
0: Yeah, I am glad to see you.
1: You know, Broadway, we are wondering who it was that tips Louie that the horse is Gallant Godfrey.
2: Yeah, puts us in a bad hole.
0: Now look, boys, I can explain.
1: It is all right, Broadway.
2: Everything is fine.
0: Fine? How?
1: Ah, here comes the princess.
2: Hello, princess.
3: Hello, boys.
1: Sit down, princess.
3: Oh, thanks. Oh, wasn't it wonderful what last card Louie did?
2: Wonderful.
3: I can take the money and go back to school like Dad wanted me to.
0: School? Money?
3: Don't you know, Broadway?
0: I am in the dark, and maybe it is better this way.
3: Oh, last card Louie bought my horse for $1,000.
0: But
3: then he gave the horse right back to me, so I can have someone else drive the hansom, and I can go back to school.
1: Oh, it is wonderful. There are so many wonderful people in the world.
2: The world is full of sweetness and light. It is a little hard to make people see the light, but it can be done.
1: Princess, we have a little business to talk over, so if you will wait for us, we will be right out.
3: Oh, all right. Don't be long, because we want to take our last ride together before I go away to school.
1: Ain't it wonderful?
2: It is.
1: What is? Last card Louie knows the horse is Gallant Godfrey.
2: But he does not know that Harry and me know it.
1: So he gives me $1,000 to buy the horse.
2: Princess O'Hara's horse.
0: Gallant Godfrey?
1: The princess does not own Gallant Godfrey. She owns Benjamin.
0: And Louie buys Benjamin?
2: Oh, he thinks he is getting Gallant Godfrey because he reads there is a reward for the horse, $10,000. So he figures to keep quiet, make a little scratch, quick.
1: And he gets a bill of sale for Benjamin.
2: A horse that is no good to him. So we persuade him to give Benjamin back to the princess.
0: You persuaded him?
1: Well, we talk to him.
2: Yeah, we tell him Big Eddie and Spanish John will be out of the hospital soon. And this town is not healthy for him in that event.
1: So he goes away.
2: I think he will stay away.
0: Then everything is all right.
1: Certainly.
2: Particularly since Harry and me returned the horse we borrowed.
1: And there is no questions asked. It seems they are very glad to get Gallant Godfrey back.
2: And we are very glad to get the reward money.
0: Well, well, well.
2: It is like I always say, honesty is the best policy.
4: 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The Damon Runyon Theater.

0: The Damon Runyon Theater with John Brown as Broadway is directed by Richard Sandville and the stories adapted for radio by Russell Hughes. 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
1: I've been gardening in white gloves
2: just to prove that dirt can't hide from new Tide. 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Now for those hidden gloves. How's that for cleanness? Proof that dirt just can't hide from intensified Tide. 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

0: Lannister, you killed 9 men. I never heard anyone say you made allowances for your opponent's ability with a gun.
1: Have Gun, Will Travel. Starring Mr. John Daner as Paladin. San Francisco, 1875. The Carlton Hotel, headquarters of the man called Paladin.
2: Good morning, Mr. Paladin.
0: Good morning.
3: Good morning, Mr. Paladin.
0: Good morning, Mr. Davis. I'm going to be at the Pacific Union Club. I was wondering if there's any mail for me.
4: Clerk, a room, please.
3: Do you have a reservation?
4: No reservation. This trip came up suddenly.
3: You have references?
4: I'm Ned Alcorn, president of the Citibank in Placerville. Here are my credentials.
3: Oh. Oh, yes. Oh, yes, of course, Mr. Alcorn. If you sign here. Excuse me, Mr. Paladin.
4: Wait a minute, clerk.
3: Yes, sir?
4: I want you to take a good look at this picture.
3: Manfred Holt wanted dead or alive, $2,000 reward.
4: This man might show up here.
3: A desperado here in San Francisco?
0: May I see that, please?
4: Oh, I beg your pardon?
0: I'm sorry. My name is Paladin, Mr. Alcorn. I couldn't help overhearing.
4: Oh.
0: This Manfred Holt, wasn't he to be hanged last week in Placerville?
4: Why, yes. He broke out of jail 3 days ago. Killed 2 deputies.
0: You think he's coming here?
4: I think so, yes. He's killed 9 men, and he'll come after me sooner or later.
0: Why?
4: Well, I was the chief witness against him at the trial.
0: Oh, I see.
4: His wife's living in a cabin up in Grass Valley. She had a son born while the trial was on. Holt swore in court that he'd see the infant and then come after me.
0: Well, it'd probably be better for you if Holt was stopped in Grass Valley, wouldn't it?
4: Of course. As it is, there's a sheriff and a couple of deputies chasing him up there for all the good it'll do. This makes the 4th time Holt's got away from Sheriff Ludlow. Oh, that sheriff's not too smart.
0: I'm no bounty hunter, Mr. Alcorn. However, I am available for a fee.
4: To do what?
0: Here. My card.
4: Have Gun, Will Travel.
1: There's nothing funny about loneliness. Yet one of America's funniest guys, a man who lives by laughs, is haunted by loneliness. His name, Jerry Lewis. In the latest issue of Look magazine, in an exclusive story entitled Always in a Crowd, Always Alone, you'll find out exactly what Jerry Lewis is like. Look tells you why, when Jerry goes on stage, he carries nothing in his pockets except pictures of his family, and what happened when he forgot those pictures. Why does such a successful man drive himself so hard he ends up in the hospital? You'll learn in Look what Jerry thinks about, how he feels inside when he clowns for a nation of television viewers. How much time does Jerry spend with his 4 boys? What is his home like? And what was Patty's little speech that made such an impression on him about all the girls he'd meet on tour? For the intimate and often startling story of Jerry Lewis, don't miss the latest issue of Look magazine, the issue with Jerry and Patty on the cover, at your newsstands now. Get Look today.
0: It was a long ride from San Francisco to Grass Valley, and I had a lot of time to think about this outlaw, this Manfred Holt, who had killed 9 men. 9 men lying dead somewhere because of him. And his wife had just borne him a child. It was a strange sort of cycle. Near noon of the second day, I rode out into a wide meadow and suddenly pulled up short. 3 men were spread out along the side of a knoll, their rifles ready. They were working towards a thicket in the middle of the clearing. I dismounted and walked forward.
5: Give it up, Holt. You don't have a chance. That blamed ornery fool.
6: Hey, Sheriff! Look behind you!
5: What? What are you doing here, mister?
0: I want to talk to you, Sheriff. I'm coming in.
5: Where'd you come from?
0: San Francisco. Are you Jake Ludlow?
5: Maybe I am.
0: That's Manfred Holt you've got boxed up over there.
5: What do you know about all this?
0: A man named Alcorn wants me to see that Holt has returned to Placerville. I was on my way to his wife's cabin.
5: So was Holt when we caught up to him.
0: Is Holt alone?
5: Yeah, just him. He's got a saddle horse and a pack horse.
0: Then you don't need any help.
7: Not unless you want to save us some time and start digging his grave.
0: He might surrender.
7: You think I'd chance 2 days on the trail back to Placerville with Holt? He's already killed 2 of my deputies.
0: He was tried and found guilty. They're going to hang him, aren't they?
7: Hang later or shot now. What's the difference?
0: Well, the difference between justice and
6: hey,
0: murder...
6: Sir! He's coming out. I can see his horse.
7: It's a pack horse. Stop him, Ed. Bring him down. That's fine shooting, just fine. You missed him.
6: It was too late. He was flying.
7: You crazy-eyed fool.
6: What are we going to do, Sheriff?
7: Start closing in. I'll come in from this side.
0: You think he's still in there?
7: Better put that fancy gun in your hand. You might need it.
0: Perhaps he was under the canvas on that pack horse.
7: Who are you, mister?
0: Name's Paladin.
7: All right, Paladin. Keep your eyes open.
8: Sheriff, he's gone. Ain't nobody in these trees. Looks like he got away from us again.
7: And what did you do to stop him?
8: Oh, I...
0: There are his shells. He was firing from here. And he crossed over to here, where his horses were, and he climbed on one, the pack horse.
7: He was under the canvas. That slippery, murdering devil. Gage, you follow his trail. Me and Abel hit straight for his cabin. One way or other, we'll find him.
8: His saddle horse is over there. You want him?
7: No, he just slow us up. Leave him be.
0: Sheriff, I'll meet you at the cabin.
7: Look, Paladin. You cross Holt's trail, just get out of the way. There's 11 men I know of tried to beat him on the draw. They're all wearing marble slab hats now.
0: The sheriff and his partner, Abe, headed out for Holt's cabin while the other deputy, Gage, followed the trail of the pack horse. When they were well on their way, I moved over towards the biggest cottonwood in the thicket. You can come down out of that tree now, Holt. There's no point in trying to shoot. You make too good a target against the sky.
9: All right, I'm coming down.
0: Why do you throw your gun down first?
9: Here it is.
0: All right, come on down.
9: How'd you know I was still here?
0: You rode the pack horse under the tree and swung up a branch without touching the ground. How'd you get the horse to keep running? Slip a burr under the pack saddle?
9: Sharp rock. Hate to do it to old Jenny, but she'll keep going till she shakes that rock loose. You knew all the time, huh? What's your name?
0: Paladin.
9: Why don't you tell Ludlow?
0: He would have killed you.
9: And you, what you gonna do?
0: I'm taking you back to Placerville.
9: To be hung at a county fair while they hawk buttons off of my shirt as souvenirs?
0: Let's go.
9: Man ought to be let die like a man at the hands of a man. What are you messing in this for, anyway? The reward?
0: Alcorn hired me to see that you don't reach him.
9: Alcorn? Hired your gun out of that quivering tub of gully mud. Can't even fight his own fights.
0: Against you?
9: Well, any man can't handle a gun. Got no business west of the Mississippi.
0: All right, mount up.
9: Yeah. Look, Paladin. Half day's ride from here is my cabin. My wife and my boy are there. I got a present to give the boy.
0: I see.
9: You let me get the cabin first, I'll go quiet with you to Placerville. No trouble. You got my word. I'm not begging, mister. I'm offering my word.
0: The sheriff will be waiting at the cabin.
9: I'm going to give my son his present.
0: You've never seen your son?
9: No. He's only been around 3 weeks.
0: Then you ought to see him before you go to Placerville. Let's go.

0: Oh, ain't this the country, though? I tell you, Sierra's not every place beat.
1: Good country.
0: There's a narrow trail up ahead going up over that cliff. We'll save some time.
1: Okay, we'll take it.
0: Wish my stomach had quit barking it.
1: Hungry?
0: Be chewing on this horse. He'd hold still long enough.
1: Now, wait a minute. Yeah, have some of this.
0: Yeah, jerky. Used to like jerky until I married up with Sarah, got used to woman cooking. Yeah, it's pretty good. This here's a trail I mentioned.
1: All right, you lead the way.
0: Yeah.
1: Easy, easy.
0: Yes, sir, a woman sure changes a man.
1: It's too bad she didn't change her ways with a gun. You might have had more time together.
0: Man has to be the way he is. I don't like somebody, I reach for a gun just natural the way you'd reach to scratch an itch.
1: Maybe.
0: Watch your step, this here's tricky ground.
1: You can't go around killing everybody you don't like.
0: Does kind of sound like I got me some bad habits. Still, it don't seem right to hold a carnival and string me up. I got a son now. Can't you just see him going around saying my daddy got hung?
1: How a man lives is more important than how he dies.
0: But it's my finish they'll be remembering most. Up ahead around that bend where it gets steep. Narrow and steep. You hug the wall.
1: Okay.
0: Now, if my boy could say, my daddy stood up like a man in a gunfight. Got shot down like a man, working a gun. Now, that's something else again. Then I would... Hey, Paladin, take hold of that horse!
2: I've sent you loose the saddle. Slip it!
3: Paladin, you hurt?
1: I'm all right. I'll need help getting up. Drop me a rope.
0: Paladin, you're down there on that ledge, and I'm up here.
1: Come on, man. Get a rope down here.
0: You see how it is. You know what I got to do. You're taking me back to hang.
1: Hurry up. Holt, this ledge won't hold me very long.
0: I'm real sorry, Paladin.
1: I thought you never killed a man except with a gun. Holt!
0: Grab this rope, Paladin.
1: I got it.
0: All right, mister. Come on up.
1: I got it. Yeah. Thanks.
0: No thanks called for.
1: Yeah.
0: You didn't turn me over to Jake Ludlow when you could have, so you saved my life, man. You wouldn't have been down there if it wasn't. You went off of your trail so I could see my son. The way I see it now, we're quits.
1: All right. Neither of us owes the other anything.
0: Fair enough. But you keep your eyes open now on.

0: That's my cabin there.
1: Sheriff and Abe probably inside.
0: Paladin, I got to get in there.
1: You will.
0: What you got in mind?
1: I'm going to wedge this. Ooh, now. Oh. Wedge this pebble between the shoe and the hoof of my horse.
0: What for?
1: They're mine. Now, you stay out of sight until Ludlow and his man ride out.
0: All right.
1: Come on, boy. Come on.
2: So you finally got here, huh, Paladin?
1: Oh, Sheriff, your man Gage caught up to Manfred Holt back near where you had him cornered this morning.
2: He got him?
1: No, he didn't.
2: Oh. Gage dead?
1: He was still able to talk when I left him back at the clearing. Wouldn't hurt to get him to a doctor.
2: Bad, huh?
1: Well, there's nothing I could do for him.
2: Abe? No, I'm not going nowhere. Not alone. Not with Holt out there someplace.
3: All right, get our horses. We'll go together.
2: Okay.
3: What's the matter with your horse, Paladin?
1: He's gone lame. I can't ride this way.
3: You sure can't.
1: Looks like I'm stuck here.
3: Well, you better hide in the woods till we get back.
2: Now, here we are, Sheriff.
3: All right. If Holt gets here before we get back, use that gun.
1: All right.
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1: The little cabin sat quiet and alone in the lush green valley. There was only a dust cloud over in the west to show where Ludlow and Abe were tracking the other deputy. I turned and motioned Holt to come in.
5: Sure was some whopper you told Ludlow.
1: Look, we won't have much time before they find Gage. You better give your son his present.
5: Paladin, guess you and me now reached a point where we stop counting what we owe each other.
6: Manfred?
5: Sarah. Oh. What's this I hear about you breeding boy children?
6: Oh, Manfred.
5: Oh, no, sir. Don't be carrying on so. You knew I'd be along.
6: I knew.
5: I brought a friend, Sarah. Here's Mr. Paladin.
1: Mrs. Holt.
6: Won't you come in?
1: No, thank you. I'll stay out here. You two have a lot of talking to catch up on.
5: That's true. That's surely true. Come on now, Sarah. You show me what you've been up to.

0: Sorry it was so long in there, Paladin.
1: Takes a lot of talking for a woman to tell about bearing a child.
2: Yeah, I guess it does.
1: It's good drinking water, ain't it?
2: That's a good pump you got here, too.
1: I got me a son, Paladin. Fine strapping son.
2: Did you give him his present?
1: I sure did. I give him my name. Manfred Holt, Jr.
2: I see you picked up a present for yourself.
1: Yeah, the gun. You know, it's funny, Paladin. A fella like me has just got to have one.
2: Yeah. Let's get moving. Sheriff will be back any minute.
1: I'm not going to Placerville with you.
2: Yes, you are, Holt.
1: Not for that crowd waiting there in Placerville. Not until I find Ned Alcorn, anyway.
2: He hired me to see that you don't kill him.
1: I never would feel right knowing he's walking the same earth I am. I'd see he had a gun.
2: Now, we've talked about that, Holt. He's not very good with a gun.
1: Too bad.
2: If you went on, there'd be other men. Some of them pretty helpless that you wouldn't like. You'd have to kill them.
1: A man just has to be what he is. I guess that holds for you, too.
2: That's right. Well, I was hoping it wouldn't turn out this way, Holt.
1: Ain't nothing you can do now to change it.
2: You won't ride back with me?
1: No.
2: Let's move away from the cabin.
1: She's been told not to come out till everyone's gone, no matter what. She won't.
2: All right. Here.
1: Don't try nothing fancy, Paladin. Wing and a shoulder of the lack. A man like me, you either kill or he kills you.
2: I know.
1: Of course, I'm figuring to beat you. I'm awful good. That pump. When the next drop of water falls, we both fire. Can you see it?
2: Next drop. Yeah, I can see it. Building up, Holt.
1: Yeah.
2: It's coming. I'm sorry, Manfred.
3: Sorry? For saving me from that Placerville circus? Manfred Jr., he don't like for his paw to get me.
4: Oh, Manfred.
2: He wouldn't let me avoid it.
4: He told me it would be like this. That you might do this for him.
2: For him?
4: It was bound to come. We've always known that. He shared his life only with many respected. So it was with his dead.
2: It was nearly dusk when I'd finished the grave and fixed a simple marker to go on it. An evening breeze was coming fresh from the high mountains. And in the half light I could see Sarah, her son in her arms, standing by the cabin. And later, after I'd said goodbye and had ridden to the low hills that ringed the valley, I turned to look back again. Now there was no one in sight. But a trail of smoke came from the chimney, and I knew the woman was cooking the evening meal. And there was a wonderful peace in the meadowland.

0: Welcome home, Mr. Paladin.
1: Thank you. It's good to be back.
0: While you were away, the San Francisco papers carried the full story of your killing Manfred Holt and your reward.
1: $2,000.
0: Oh, and yes, Mr. Alcorn left this envelope for you. Here you are.
1: My fee. Yes, that's what I came back for. I'll be leaving in the morning, Mr. Davis.
0: Leaving so soon? Something important?
1: Very important. I have two envelopes I want to deliver to a young widow and her son in Grass Valley.

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Featured in the cast were Lawrence Dobkin, Frank Cady, Ralph Moody, Joseph Kearns, Gene Lansworth, and Sam Edwards. Hugh Douglas speaking. 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
2: 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In You Bet Your Life.

0: now, here he is, the one, the only...
1: That old fogey? Oh, that's me, Groucho Marx. Well, here I am again with $2,000 for one of our couples, and if any of them say the secret word, the duck will fly down and pay him $100. The word tonight is pippa. Well, I'm a dirty bird. And you look like George Gobel. Scram, duck. Mr. Fenneman, on with it, huh?
2: Oh, Groucho, Mrs. Floretta McCutcheon, Mr. Frank Faber are waiting to talk to you. So, folks, you come in, please, and meet Groucho Marx.
1: Welcome, welcome to the DeSoto Plymouth Dealer. Say the secret word and divide $100. It's a common word, something you see every day. Floretta McCutcheon and Frank Faber, eh? Mrs. McCutcheon? May I call you Floretta, Mrs. McCutcheon? It's a pretty name, and I like to get friendly early.
3: Well, most of my friends call me Mac.
1: Oh, okay, Mac. How old are you, Mac?
3: 66 years.
1: I wouldn't have dared to ask Floretta that question. 66, with your very bouncy-looking 66, Mac. I presume your family has grown and you have time on your hands. Do you have any hobbies that might be of interest?
3: Well, I've had the same one for about 30 years.
1: The same hobby for 30 mm-hmm. years? Mm-hmm. Well, so have I. Do you suppose it could be the same hobby? What is yours?
3: Well, mine's bowling.
1: Oh. Well, that's where we part. Mine happens to be growing small avocado trees. No avocados, just small avocado trees. Are you a pretty good bowler?
3: Well, I was once upon a time, Groucho.
1: Really?
3: I traveled over a good part of the United States.
1: A bowling ball?
3: Yes, with a bowling ball. Oh, rolling. Mm-hmm. Rolling exhibitions with local bowlers.
1: You must have been a pretty good bowler. You say you put on exhibitions?
3: That's right.
1: Did you ever break par?
3: Yes.
1: Or whatever they call it?
3: In bowling, par is a 300 or perfect score.
1: Uh-huh.
3: And I rolled 10 of them in different places throughout the country.
1: Really?
3: And I had 11 800 three-game scores. And I had an all-time average for 8,000 games of 201 for the 10 years that I gave exhibitions.
1: You're the Jack Dempsey, Ben Hogan, and Babe Ruth of bowling, huh? Give me your hand, Mac. I want to shake hands.
3: Well, I
1: didn't bowl myself. I used a ball. I tried it myself. I never could get down the alley. I was always in the gutter. Even when I wasn't bowling. Mr. Faber, that's you?
4: Precisely.
1: You're Frank, huh? Frank,
4: that's right.
1: Frank Faber, huh? Something like Frank Footer, isn't it?
4: That's right.
1: I thank you not to be too frank on this show. You can be earnest, but in television, there's an unwritten law that nobody is ever frank.
4: No.
1: Now that we passed that hiatus, where are you? Where are you from, Frank?
4: I come from Italy, a small town called Comiso.
1: Are you married, Frank?
4: That's right. I am.
1: You are married, huh? Well, where were you when the trap was sprung? In other words, where did you meet your wife?
4: I met my wife in Italy. She was a tourist at the time, and
1: tourist.
4: That's right.
1: Oh. What was your reaction to this American girl the first time you saw her? Do you remember?
4: Was love at first sight. My hat was on fire.
1: Your hat was on fire? I thought over there they wore a beret most of the time.
4: Mm-hmm.
1: Why didn't you take your hat off if you were wooing a girl?
4: So, and
1: you choose to ignore this, is that it? What sort of work do you do, Frank?
4: I am a barber in the Knickerbocker Hotel here in Hollywood.
1: You're a barber at the Knickerbocker? Oh, I had a close shave at the Hotel Knickerbocker one night. That's another story, which I don't care. Well, how are you getting along with your wife, Frank, after that romantic courtship? Do you ever have any arguments?
4: Well, once in a while we do, especially when I look at some other woman, she doesn't like the idea. On Sunday, you take a ride someplace,
1: uh-huh.
4: And by accident, you look someone, and then we start to fight on this.
1: Is she driving while you're casing the sidewalk?
4: I just look at him.
1: Now, who wins these little spats, you or your wife, when you have a...
4: Well, Ursula, I have the last word.
1: You have the last word? I'm sure you do. And what is the last word? Help?
4: No. she says it's sharp. And I say, all right.
1: Well, normally, I don't approve of a woman telling her husband to shut up, but after an old joke like that, I think she's perfectly justified. Well, I'd like to go on talking to you two, but it's time to play your life, bet your life, huh? Now, you select the geography, and remember, the more the question is worth, the harder it is. Now, what do you want to start with?
4: $70.
3: All right.
4: $70.
1: $7?
4: 70.
1: Oh, $70.
4: $70.
1: What, $70, what formerly was known as the Sandwich Island?
4: Sandwich Island.
1: Talk it over.
4: What's the figures?
3: West Indies?
4: Hmm?
3: West Indies?
4: Western Indies?
1: No, it's the Hawaiian Island.
4: Well.
2: Lost half your $100, you now have $50.
1: That's where the Oyler Sandwich invented the sandwich. This is completely inaccurate, but I like to give our little historical facts. Huh?
4: We take the $80 now.
1: You take the $80. You've been very successful with the 70, and now we take the $80. Okay, what country is directly south of Denmark?
4: Sweden.
1: No, I assure you can tell from the groan by the audience that it's Germany.
2: You lost half your 50, you now have $25.
1: Well, your wife gets a hold of you tonight, huh?
4: We've been successful to get the $90, please. We'll take the $90.
1: Now, you might as well. You're riding high. Yeah. You're just shooting along here. In what river do you find the Thousand Islands?
4: What is it, Ben? The Amazon?
1: Give us an answer.
3: Niagara.
4: Huh?
3: Niagara.
4: The Niagara?
1: St. Lawrence.
2: You now have $12.50.
4: Who shoots it for $100?
3: Oh.
1: All right, for $100, San Jose is the capital and only large city of what Central American country?
4: San Jose is the capital of San Jose. I know that. Costa Rica.
1: I sure thought you were going to say Australia, but it's Costa Rica.
2: And you wind up with $112.50.
1: Well, thanks and good luck to the Soda Plymouth dealers. I'm glad you won that last one.
0: Since you are watching this program, you are obviously a discriminating person. Now then, watch some other discriminating people.
2: This is the Beverly Hills Hotel, one of the smartest of America's smart gathering places.
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2: Well, just before we went on the air, our studio audience selected Miss Betty Likens. Her partner is Mr. Joel H.V. Striegel. So, folks, you come in, please, and meet Groucho Marx.
1: Welcome, welcome to You Bet Your Life. Say the secret word and divide $100. It's a common word, something you see every day. Betty Likens, I'll start with you. Are you married?
3: No.
1: You're not married?
3: No.
1: Are you interested in matrimony? And if not, how did you ever get to be a girl?
3: Yes, I am interested in matrimony if the right man came along.
0: There is no such thing, Betty.
3: There isn't?
0: Take what you can get. Well, I'll keep my eye open, and I'll let you know if anything shows up.
3: Okay, Grasso.
0: Do you have a job, Betty?
3: Yes, I do. I'm a ground hostess with Airport Transit at both Lockheed and International Terminal.
0: Oh, depending on the smog, huh?
3: Yes.
0: Your name is Joe or Mr. Strudel, eh?
6: No, Striegel. Joel H.V. Striegel.
0: Striegel, huh? How did you meet Mrs. Strudel?
6: I haven't met Mrs. Striegel yet.
0: Well, have you met Mrs. Strudel?
6: No, Groucho, I haven't met her either.
0: You're not married, huh?
6: No, I'm not married yet.
0: Have you ever been married?
6: Never, Groucho.
0: What is the secret, dear? I mean the secret of your single blessedness.
6: Well, perhaps it's because I'm looking for the perfect girl.
0: Betty, take a bow. Is there any specific thing you're looking for? Young, beautiful, rich?
6: Yes, there's one requirement that I'd insist upon, and that is that she be a vegetarian.
0: Well, and how would you meet her? I beg your pardon. What was that?
6: I said vegetarian.
0: You mean you want a horse doctor?
6: No, I said vegetarian.
0: Betty, I know this sounds silly, but this may be the most important decision of your life. Do you like carrots?
3: Yes.
0: String beans?
3: Yes.
0: Well, if you got married, would you be willing to spend your honeymoon at the farmer's market?
3: No.
0: Well, let's take a big holiday. For example, how did you observe Thanksgiving? You shoot off fireworks?
6: No, I enjoyed a delicious Thanksgiving dinner with...
0: You did, huh? Well...
6: More than 150 people who were members or those who attended the dinner of the Los Angeles Vegetarian Society.
0: Uh-huh. Well, what did you have to eat? Balto?
6: No, we had a Balto? Delicious roast of raw nuts and some vegetable. And we also had a salad with several different kinds of dressings. And we had something that tasted like cranberries, but wasn't. And,
0: what was it?
6: I still have to find that out.
0: Well, you say you had...
6: And then, I almost forgot, Groucho, the previous Thanksgiving, and of course we have a different meal at each Thanksgiving.
0: Well, I should think so. I don't...
6: We had a delicious soybean roast at the previous Thanksgiving dinner.
0: A soybean roast. Instead of turkey, huh?
6: That's right.
0: I wonder which part of a soybean roast goes over the fence last. Well, Joel, I've kidded you, but I really didn't mean it. I know there's a whole lot to be said for your philosophy. And right after the show, Betty and I will have a big steak at the House of Murphy. Is that all right with you, Betty?
3: Oh, fine.
0: Now let's play You Bet Your Life.
2: In the race for the $2,000, the first couple won $112.50. The secret word is paper.
0: Now, you chose as your category familiar expressions using the name of animals or birds. Right. Now, one answer between you, your partners. Now, what are you going to start with?
6: The $50 question.
0: $50. What is the expression using the name of an animal or bird that means a compartment in a desk used for the storing of papers?
6: Pigeonhole, wouldn't it be?
3: Yeah.
6: Pigeonhole.
0: Pigeonhole is right, yeah.
2: You now have $150.
0: Now what do you want to try?
6: 70.
0: All right. What is the expression using the name of an animal or bird that means a large barrel or cask? What is a large barrel or cask? Has an animal's or a bird's name attached to it.
6: That is a tough one, isn't it?
3: Yes, it is.
0: Well, you'll know it when you hear it. It's hogshead.
3: Oh, no.
6: That's
2: right. You lost half your $150, you now have $75.
0: All right, now what are you going to go for?
2: 60. 60?
3: 60.
0: What is the expression using the name of an animal or bird that means the inclined frame or bumper in the front of a locomotive? The front part of a locomotive.
6: I did know that.
3: furniture?
6: No, that's not that.
1: You see, if you weren't a vegetarian, you would know it was cowcatcher.
6: Cowcatcher.
1: Well, here's your last chance to beat the other couples. Now, don't get discouraged.
2: You have $37.50.
1: Now, what are you going to go for? Big one or a little one?
3: I feel for the little one.
6: All right. Make it the...
1: 40?
6: 40. All right.
1: What is the expression using the name of an animal or bird that means that the feet turn inward?
6: Pigeon-toed,
1: isn't it? Pigeon-toed is right.
2: Line up with $77.50.
1: Thanks, and good

0: Pigeon toad, isn't it?
1: Pigeon toad is right. Pigeon toad is right.
2: Line up with $77.50.
1: Thanks, and good luck to the DeSoto Plymouth dealer. Sorry you didn't win more.
3: Thank you.
2: Groucho, we heard about a very unusual couple in town, so I asked them to come down to our show, and they're here tonight. Prince and Princess Inigo, would you come in, please, and meet Groucho Marx?
1: A prince and a princess on our show? Well, what do you know?
3: Mm-hmm.
1: Well, welcome, welcome for the DeSoto Plymouth dealer. 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It's a common word, something you see every day. Prince, it's a pleasure to have you here.
4: May I reciprocate my happiness, sir?
1: Well, you certainly may. You realize, of course, I'm just a commoner. You aren't going to jeopardize your royal standing talking to me, are you?
4: By no means.
1: Well, you'll go a long way to find anybody that's commoner than I am. Prince Inigo, now, just where do you do your princing? Where are you a prince, principally? I mean, in what principality? I'm as unprincipled as they come. Huh?
4: Well, in the Belgian Congo, in a little place called Tarira.
1: Tarira?
4: Yes.
1: Huh? I never heard of that.
4: It is roughly about 200 kilometers southwest of Luebo.
1: Oh. Well, since I've never heard of that, that makes it pretty clear up to now. Now, how many members of this tribe are there, Prince?
4: There are approximately 3 million.
1: I see. Well, that's quite a tribe, eh? May I ask how old you are, Prince?
4: I'm 30 and 5.
1: 30 and 5. That makes you, let's see, Bionoxic, Oxendrysic. Crimson, you must be 35, eh?
4: Precisely correct, sir.
1: You see, I'm not accustomed to conversing with princes, Prince, so if I fracture protocol occasionally, I trust you'll understand.
4: Yes, sir.
1: For example, princess, would I be beheaded if I asked your age?
5: I'm 20 and 7.
1: 20 and 7. Now, let's see. Brian 24. Stevens, you must be 27, huh?
5: Right, sir.
1: Well, Prince, you say you came from the Congo. In which part of the Congo were you born? Is there any place we'd recognize, like Ava Gardner or Ines Hemingway?
4: The real surprise lies in this particular answer. I was born in East St. Louis, or East St. Louis, Illinois. I have...
1: Don't go away, folks. I'm just as curious as you are. Not often we get an African prince with a British accent who was born in East St. Louis. Well, Prince, it's quite obvious that you weren't born to the royal purple in East St. Louis. Suppose you tell us your story, huh?
4: I should be most happy to do so, sir. I was born an undistinguished commoner. So I ran away from home. I went to New York City. I went into Horn and Hartett and applied for the job as a busboy. About 6 months thereafter, I met a Britisher, and for 3 years he taught me Latin, Greek, and Shakespeare.
1: This was in the Automat?
4: No, sir. At his home on 72nd Street.
1: Oh.
4: And I read quite a few books, some 200, and it aroused my interest about Africa. I may say at this particular juncture, Mr. Marx, that I sort of hitchhiked, so to speak, into Africa. That is, I... It was a stowaway, both of us. It's a most unusual story, but a very true one.
1: I see. Now, Prince, what are your plans for the future? Do you and the princess intend to stay here, or do you plan to return to the autumn, to Africa?
4: Well, I propose through our native rhythm dancing, to, with the help of cafes, theaters,
1: night
4: television, nightclubs, and possibly one of your extraordinary parties. You might one time have the need of us. We have 5 Congo drummers in orchestra. It's a most fascinating thing to see and hear, to get enough money to go back.
1: Could you show us a few steps, Princess? Just enough for us to get the idea?
4: I should be most happy to do so. However, my dignity is displaced somewhat here in that I do not have my drum with me.
1: Oh, you need a drum.
4: But any tool would do to beat on. Since in Africa, a drum...
1: What about a screwdriver? Would that be any good?
4: Yes, yes.

0: Have we got a stool or something around here that the prince could use, huh? Will you knock that stool pigeon off there and bring this stool out? Put it over there, George, huh?
1: Yes.
0: Now, do you need any music with this, Prince?
2: No, the music comes from my hand, sir.
0: Oh.

0: Princess, that was wonderful. And the prince is no slouch with the planetiddles either, huh? Well, Prince, since you're interested in raising money, perhaps we'd better get down to business. And incidentally, I hope you make it back to Africa successfully and that you can achieve your ambitions there.
1: Thank you.
0: Now, let's play You Bet Your Life, huh?
2: In the race for the $2,000, the first couple is still leading with $112.50.
0: Now, you selected the dictionary quiz, and remember, the more the question is worth, the harder it is. And remember your partners. One answer between you. Now, what are you going to start with? You can start with 10, 20, 50, all the way up to 100.
1: Let us be circumspect, John.
3: 75.
0: 75, no. 70 or 80?
3: 80.
0: 80? Okay. When one state surrenders an alleged criminal to another state, what do you call this legal process? When one state surrenders an alleged criminal to another state, what do you call this legal process? Talk it over.
1: I hear the name very well. See.
0: Well, I'm sorry. It's extradition.
1: Extradition.
0: You know, to extradite someone.
4: Oh, well, you still have $50.
0: Now, don't get discouraged. You've got a long ways to go. Now, what are you going to try this time?
3: 50.
0: 50? All right. What is a cudgel?
1: A cudgel can be a bat.
0: That's good enough. It's a club or a stake, but we'll give it a damn bat, huh?
4: Well, you now have $100.
0: Small ones are easy, the big ones are hard.
3: 40.
1: Easy, 40.
0: 40? What is the Latin expression that means, and so forth, and so forth, and so forth?
1: Ad infinitum or ad, et cetera.
0: Et cetera, et cetera.
4: You now have $140.
0: Here's your last chance to beat the other couples. Now, what are you going to go for? Easy ones? Little money? Hard ones? Big money.
3: What? 60.
0: All right. What is the word for an open excavation where building stone, limestone, slate, or granite is obtained? Where you dig it out of the ground. What is the word for an open excavation where building stone, limestone, slate, or granite is obtained? Where do you get these stones from? Where do you dig them from? An open excavation.
1: A tomb.
0: No, it's a quarry.
1: Quarry, yes.
4: And you wind up with $70.
0: Well, thanks and good luck from the DeSoto Plymouth dealer. Sorry you blew the last one, huh?
4: That means that Mrs. McCutcheon and Mr. Fava, with $112.50, in just 1 minute get the chance at the DeSoto Plymouth $2,000 question.
0: I want you to watch closely now, and you'll learn the best words there are to describe the new 1955 DeSoto.

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1: Here's a little couple, Groucho, all set for the DeSoto Plymouth $2,000 question. Right in here.
2: For $2,000, tell me, in the poem by Longfellow, who is the sweetheart of Hiawatha? Talk it over.
3: I'll give an idea. Hiawatha?

0: right, what is the answer you two have decided upon?
1: Pocahontas?
0: No, no. You were flirting with her, but it's Minnehaha. So that means the big question next week will be worth $2,500. Well, they lost the big money. How much did they win the quiz?
2: I won $112.50 in
0: the
2: quiz.
0: Well, congratulations and thanks to both of you and to all of our contestants on the show tonight.
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1: Sonny and Buddy led the detective to the cave where they found the wounded gangster. The detective learned that a woman committed the crime. But just as Spike was ready to tell her name, he... But just a moment. Here is Sonny, and he's telling his dad all about it. Listen.
2: And Dad, just before Spike died, he said she did it. She killed him.
3: But didn't Spike say who she was?
2: No, he didn't tell her name.
3: Too bad. Did he say whether or not she was one of their gang?
2: No, sir. When the detective asked Spike if any one of his gang killed Jim, he said no, she did it. Oh, gosh, I'd give anything to know who she is.
3: Yes, and so would I. But don't worry any more about it, boys. Of course, we're sorry that it happened, and it's all very unfortunate. But we can't do any more about it.
4: But isn't it a shame, Dad? Just when the mystery was about to be solved, poor Spike couldn't tell us.
5: Well, I said all along, 'twas a woman what done it. But didn't nobody take much stock in what I said. But someday they'll find out that Ebenezer Bellbottom is a better sheriff than they take him to be.
2: Yeah, we'll have to give you credit, Sheriff. You found two very important clues. The lock of black hair and the lady's handkerchief.
5: Yes, sir. And you'll find out someday that the hank of hair and the lady's handkerchief will be my ace in the hole. I got another clue to work on now. The lady's handkerchief had cologne on it.
4: Cologne? What's that?
5: Oh, you know what cologne is. That there smelly water.
4: You mean perfume?
5: Yeah, I guess I do. Well, sir, I took the handkerchief to the drugstore, and the man told me that the name of this cologne was December 25th perfume.
2: December 25th?
5: Yeah.
2: I never heard of a perfume by that name.
5: Ain't.
2: Don't you mean Christmas night?
5: Well, ain't that December 25th?
2: Oh, crazy.
5: As soon as I find a woman wearing that kind of perfume, I know that she's the one that owns that Hector.
4: Now, wouldn't you look great, Sheriff, going down the street, and every time you see a lady, you run up and ask her to let you smell a handkerchief.
5: By the way, boys, have you still got that reward check? Ain't lost it, have you?
2: Oh, no, we haven't lost it. Here it is, Sheriff.
5: Well, now suppose we start to divide it up.
4: We'll have to get the check cashed first, Sheriff.
5: Well, I know that, but just wanted to know how much I got to come in. I get one third of the money, you know. Are you boys good at figuring?
2: Pretty good. Now, let's see. We each get a third, and one third of $500 is...
5: Now, let's see. Now, wait a minute. I'll tell you. Three and three is our... let me see now. Three and three is six. And six and four is... how many is six and four?
4: Why, six and four are ten.
5: Oh, no. Six and four can't be ten.
4: Why can't six and four be ten?
5: Because that's what five and five is.
2: Oh, yes. You're crazy. Well, now, let's see. Three into five goes once and two over. And into 20, three goes six times and two over. And into 20, once more. Six times and two over. Well, that leaves two-thirds of a dollar. Well, that makes each share $166.66¾. So Buddy and I get $333.33¹. And Sheriff, you get $166.66¹.
5: Well, I don't know what the bank will do about the 2/3 cents, but I'll go down and get the check cashed. I'll be right back.
4: Well, don't lose the check again, Sheriff.
5: I won't. Don't worry.
2: I hope he doesn't. Gosh, Buddy, won't Dad be happy when we hand him $333?
4: I should say he will. But, Sonny,
2: what?
4: Don't you think we should buy Mother and Betty a nice present with some of that money before we give it to Dad?
2: Sure I do. I'll tell you, when the sheriff brings back the cash, we'll just slip out and buy Mother and Betty a present and present it to them at the same time we give Dad the reward money.
4: Oh, that'll be great. There goes the calliope, Sonny. Time for the show. Come on.
2: Okay, Buddy.
6: Here he is, folks. Here he is. And I know that you are just waiting for the entertainment to end so you can buy a bottle of this wonderful Miracule medicine. Does you know that one bottle of Dr. Leesbury's medicine will bring back the flush of youth to your cheeks and your eyes will sparkle as they used to sparkle years ago? If you haven't got a bottle of Dr. Leesbury's tonic and soda in your home, be sure and get a bottle before you leave the show tonight. Uh-oh, wait a minute. Wait a minute, everybody. What is that coming down the street? Why, look a yonder, folks. It's the Baby Parade.
2: Here they come.
7: Where?
2: Here they come. Dressed in brown and blue and jay. Little boys and girls showing off their curls at the Baby Parade. Little eyes looking wise realize the hit they've made. When they get a hand at the judges' stand at the Baby Parade. So it's hard to choose who will win or lose as the kiddies pass in line. Standing in the crowd, every dad so proud says the winner should be mine. There they

Rich kids, poor kids, my kids, your kids, everybody's kid is there. Blackheads, blondeheads, even baldheads, and a lot with reddish hair. Nice kids, mean kids, fat kids, lean kids, every kid a different size. Shy kids, cry kids, rock-a-bye kids, everyone deserves a prize. Here they come, dressed in brown and blue and jade. Little boys and girls showing off their curls at the baby parade. Little eyes looking wise realize the hit they've made when they get a hand at the judge's stand at the baby parade. So it's hard to choose who will win or lose as the kiddies pass in line. Standing in the crowd, every dad so proud says the winner should be mine. There they go.

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Oh, 'cause I love you so. Oh, thrill me. Yes, baby, let your kisses thrill me. 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

0: boss, I got the check cash. Here's your reward money. Come and get it.
1: Oh, boy, Sonny. Look at that roll of money. We're rich. We're rich.
2: Hey, Betty, look. A reward money at last.
3: Oh, I'm so happy for you, boys. And you certainly deserve it.
2: Oh, but we're giving our share to you, Betty, so you can pay off Jim's mortgage.
3: Oh, no, that wouldn't be right, boys, to take your reward money. No, no, save it or give it to your mother.
1: No, Betty, we want to help pay off that debt so Dad won't have to worry about the mortgage.
3: No, no, I don't. Why, I don't think it's fair to take your money.
2: Well, that's what we wanted it for. So I tell you, you get what money you save, Betty, and we'll put it all together. And then let Dad take it down to Jim's lawyer and get the mortgage.
1: No, I've got a better idea. Let's surprise Dad. Suppose we go down and pay off the mortgage and come back and hand the papers over to Dad.
2: Oh, boy, that'll be great. We've got enough money, haven't we, Betty? I mean, together with what you've saved and our reward money?
3: Oh, yes, I'm sure we have. I had $900 in the bag a few days ago. But wait, I'll go in the house car and get it. Make sure.
1: All right. Boy, won't Dad be happy when he knows that the debt is paid?
2: Oh, it'll be such a load of worry off his mind that he'll be a new man.
3: Sonny, come here, quickly.
1: What's the matter?
3: The bag is missing. I can't find it. It's gone.
2: Betty, where did you put it?
3: Where I always keep it, under the mattress.
1: Well, maybe you hid it somewhere else and just forgot where you put it.
3: No, I saw it just this morning when I was making the bed. I know I saw it.
2: Betty, you don't think we could have been robbed?
3: Oh, surely not. Why, who would rob us?
1: Did anyone know of the bag of money being under the mattress?
3: I don't think so. Oh, Sarah, do you think we have been robbed?
0: Why, of course you have. More than likely somebody slipped in there while you was giving your show and took the money. You ain't got no business keeping $900 under a mattress.
2: Well, let's search the house car good. Come on, buddy, look everywhere.
1: Yes, look under all the mattresses.
2: Yeah, and under the carpet, too.
0: Yeah, well, I'll bet Charcoal took that money. He more than likely knew where it was hid. You should have given it to me to keep. You'll never find that money again. Ain't no use to look for it. It's gone for good. Tain't no use to even look for it now.
4: 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Boys and girls, we are asking you now to be careful among your schoolmates and other little friends and never accuse anyone of stealing unless you know you can positively prove what you say. Well, nothing makes a more exciting mystery than a robbery, and this one looks like it's going to be very interesting, especially the next episode.

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3: Anti-Sneeze Rinso presents Big Town, starring Edward G. Robinson with Ona Munson. Good evening, folks. This is Ken Niles. 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That washer's got to last for the duration, you know. If I were you, I'd have it checked right now by a reliable dealer. And I'd certainly get the new Anti-Sneeze Rinso tomorrow. And now, Big Town. The makers of Rinso bring you the star of Big Town, Edward G. Robinson, and Steve Wilson, managing editor of the Illustrated Press, with Ona Munson as Lorelei Kilborn, girl reporter. Until recently, Steve and Lorelei have always been on the receiving end of the news in Big Town. Now we find them where news is being made. In war-torn Europe, grabbing headlines hot from the fire. In Lisbon, Portugal. But before we join Steve and Lorelei, let's stop for a minute in Big Town, America, and find out what's going on there.
2: Get your Illustrated Press, yeah. BC agrees to dismantle warships in Martinique. Read Steve Wilson's sensational dispatches from Lisbon.
4: Hello, transatlantic operator, Big Town calling Lisbon.
5: This is Lisbon.
4: The Illustrated Press calling Mr. Steve Wilson.
5: Lisbon is ready.
4: All right, Lisbon, just a second. I have Mr. Wilson for you, Mr. Fletcher.
6: Oh, that's swell, McNally.
7: Boy, it'll be good to hear the boss's voice again. Can I listen in, Fletcher?
6: Sure, Hoagie. Grab that other phone.
8: Oh, swell.
6: Hello, are you there, Steve?
9: Sure. You don't have to shout like that, Fletcher. Just like talking to Brooklyn.
6: Oh, I see. Well, here's what I called about. We've been getting some mysterious letters from Paris, all addressed to you.
9: Well, how can that be? No mail is reaching the United States from Paris.
6: Well, these letters are smuggled out and mailed in London. Oh, they're full of dynamite, Steve. Red-hot news about the underground revolt in occupied France. We've been running them in the Illustrated Press and circulations up 20,000 a day.
9: Well, who wrote the letters?
6: Well, they're unsigned, but they're written in English. And in every letter, we find a certain phrase repeated over and over again. A phrase I think you'll remember. The words, by the same token. Who does that remind you of?
9: By the same... Well, Art Mason.
6: Of course. Art Mason used to be our Paris correspondent. You remember how we used to kid him about using that phrase in all his dispatches?
9: Yes, you bet I do. Why, I haven't heard from Art since we got into the war. Not since I burned the cables begging him to leave his beloved Paris and come home.
6: Well, he's using that phrase now to identify himself. He's still there in Paris and still sending. Steve, do you think you can contact him?
9: Well, not from Lisbon.
6: Mm-hmm.
9: Lorelei and I will grab a plane for Vichy today. Maybe Art has an underground connection there, and I'll try to get word to him.
6: Well, swell.
9: Give our love to the gang. So long.
6: Well, goodbye, Steve. Take good care of yourself.
9: Goodbye.
3: And now, to Lisbon, to the headquarters of the Nazi secret police.

0: Captain Heinrich?
1: Yeah, Rita?
0: We have just listened in on an interesting transatlantic telephone conversation between the American Steve Wilson and his newspaper, the Illustrated Press.
1: So?
0: Wilson and Fräulein Kilburn are flying to Vichy today. They will try to contact a man named Mason.
2: Mason? If we could only lay our hands on him. Rita, I want a complete transcription of Wilson's telephone conversation with America.
0: Your Excellency.
2: I also want to know the plane on which his reservations have been made. I'll call our headquarters in Paris. They may have some special instructions concerning our American editor.
3: Arriving around Aeropuerto
4: Beta,
3: first runway. Taking off,
4: Alitalia,
3: second runway.
4: Steve, have you ever seen so many planes from so many countries? So many people going so many places.
5: Well, there's been only one focal terminal left for what commercial air travel they still have in Europe.
3: Taking off, British Air Terminal, first runway. Arriving, Deutsche Lufthansa, second runway.
4: British, German, and Italian planes side by side on the same field.
5: Yes, and elsewhere they're shooting each other out of the skies. Things happening here are implausible, illogical, and unbelievable, yet they happen.
6: Are you Monsieur Wilson?
5: Yes.
6: You are leaving for Vichy?
5: That's right.
6: There is a message for you in this envelope, Monsieur. Read it when you get aboard the plane, then destroy it.
5: Wait a minute. Who gave you this?
6: You will know when you read it. Bon voyage, Monsieur.
3: Airway Francais, third runway, destination Vichy, all passengers aboard.
5: Now, here we go, Lorelei. Oh, Stuart, is this the gate for the Vichy plane?
7: Oui, Monsieur. We have so many passengers for this trip to Vichy that two planes are leaving. Your tickets?
5: Here you are.
7: Merci, Monsieur. You have a last-minute reservation. You and Madame are on the second plane. Come, I take you aboard.
4: There are a lot of passengers for Vichy. Most of them seem to be Germans.
5: Yes, I noticed that. With the vultures all flying in one direction, there must be a fresh carcass to pick. Here, careful of these steps.
7: Go right in, Monsieur, Madame. Your seats are numbers 1 and 3.
5: Thank you, Stuart. Our seats are up here in front, Lorelei. Oh, there weren't many extra passengers at that. Except for those three men on the rear seats, we have this plane to ourselves.
4: I'm dying to know what's in that envelope.
5: And so am I. Get this. If you're interested in art, I advise you stop at Hotel Celestin in Vichy. Others interested in art will contact you. Try to get the picture entitled France Will Rise Again.
4: There's no signature.
5: If you're interested in art, one of that means Art Mason.
4: Of course it does.
5: Try to get the picture. You say in American slang, that would mean try to understand.
4: Well, then, France will rise again. Must be a code.
5: You've hit it, Lorelei. Art Mason must have found out we're in Lisbon, that we're leaving Vichy, and you'll try to contact us there. I think we've made the right move.

0: Steve, wake up. Wake up, Steve.
1: Oh, hello, Lorelai.
0: Hello.
1: Where are we now?
0: Oh, we're almost there. You've been sleeping like a baby.
1: Yes, so I have.
0: Look out the window. You can see Vichy ahead.
1: So that's the capital of France. Must have grown since I was here last. See, that's strange.
0: What is?
1: The lights are out all over the city.
0: You're right, they are. I didn't know they had blackouts in Vichy.
1: Well, could be a practice blackout, although it wouldn't do them much good with that full moon overhead.
0: We're losing altitude, getting ready to land.
1: Hey, look here, there's something wrong, Lorelai.
0: Well, what do you mean?
1: Well, Vichy has no river running through the center of it. Unless I've gone crazy, that's the Seine.
0: Seine? But that's in Paris.
1: Of course it is, and just where we're about to land, the Nazi-occupied Paris.
0: How could that happen?
1: Well, that business of steering us into another plane was a trick of some sort. The steward who showed us aboard must have been a fake. They put one over on us.
2: Exactly, Heppelson. There's nothing you can do about it. Britta Engel, keep an eye on them. I am Captain Heinrich of the German military police.
1: Yeah, was it you who had this plane routed to Paris?
2: Yeah.
0: But why? We're not spies. We're American citizens, traveling from one neutral country to another.
2: Dangerous citizens who must be put away. While you were in Lisbon, you were hand in hand with British intelligence. Also, we don't like the stories you send your American newspaper.
1: What do you mean you don't like the truth? This plane is flying under the insignia of Vichy, France. If you land us in Paris, you'll be violating the laws of neutrality.
2: One violation, more or less, will not matter. You're under arrest for attempting illegal entry into a German military zone.
1: Well, you deliberately reroute our plane and then accuse us of an illegal attempt to get across the border. Well, that's typical Hitler logic.
2: The plane is landing, Herr Wilson. You better sit down. My orders were to deliver you alive. Please let me carry them out.

0: Where are you taking us in this car, Captain Henry?
1: First to our headquarters for questioning. You'll enjoy that.
0: Oh, I'm sure we will. What section of Paris are we passing through now?
1: The industrial district. In the factories on both sides of this street, Frenchmen used to make a famous French car. Now they manufacture bombing planes for the Third Reich.
2: But the factories are dark. Don't your slaves work at night?
0: Well, the Nazis work them 14 hours a day, Lorelei. They have to let the poor devils get some sleep or they wouldn't be able to go on.
1: You talk enough, you two. Keep your mouth shut or we'll shut them for you. Donovetta, angle blue to the curb. Stop the car.
2: What's that whistle, Steve?
0: Sounds like an air raid alarm.
1: That's just what it is. Planes overhead now. The British are raiding us again.
0: What, you mean those are British planes in the sky?
1: Some of your American planes, too, you schweinhund.
0: Well, your air raid alarm is a little late. In my country, we sound an alert before the final alarm is heard.
1: We have that, too, but we also have French saboteurs who cut the wires. They welcome those British dogs. Get out of the car, both of you. We've got to find shelter. If you try any tricks, we'll shoot you down.
0: Keep close to me, Lorelei. This may be our one chance to get away from them.
3: Look out! It's coming!

0: Steve, are we alive or dead?
1: Alive, I think. Oh, it sounded as if the whole world were crashing around my ears.
0: Oh, it deafened me. I can hardly hear a thing. What happened to our friends, the Nazis? Well,
1: the driver of the car and the guard got their tickets all right. They're lying out there in the street. And here's Captain Heinrich, laid out as neatly as you please.
0: Is he dead?
1: No, I'm afraid not. No, unconscious, that's all. Boy, look at those factory buildings burn.
0: Steve, there's some German soldiers coming.
1: Yes, I see them. Don't get excited. Just keep moving.
0: But where on earth can we go?
1: I don't know. Paris is crawling with Nazis. We may get caught any minute. Somehow we've got to find Art Mason. He's our only hope.

0: Yes, sirree. They're insult sisters, Lily White and Annie Sneeze. Well, what's doing, Pets?
1: A deep, dark plot. Sensational. We've got the inside dope on a big expose.
0: What? Why, but how?
2: Well, we're plotting to expose those old-fashioned soaps that let your wash get dingy and yellowish.
1: And give you wash day hay fever, too.
2: So we're going to tell the world about new Addie Sneeze Rinso. How it has two special ingredients to prevent yellowing and graying of clothes. And how white things come gleaming snowy white. Without hard rubbing, scrubbing,
1: or boiling. And say, Rinso's a lifesaver for clothes. Why, with Rinso's fast-acting suds, as little as a 10-minute soaking will do the trick. Then a few quick rubs on the extra soil places,
2: and wham! Just look at the gorgeous Rinso wash. Colors fresh and bright, white things dazzling Rinso white.
1: And Rinso's anti-sneeze.
0: You said it, girls. And now, sing it.
2: Bye.

0: Steve and Laura and I as they escaped from the scene of a British air raid on military objectives in Paris. Two Americans in desperate need of a hiding place with enemies all around them. Now we find them in a cab being driven through the Paris streets.
1: Well, lucky thing we found a cab driver who didn't suspect my friend.
2: Well, at least he didn't appear to. You know, he's a dear old thing. Did you ever see such a lovely mustache?
1: Makes him look like a walrus.
2: Oh, sweet old walrus. Are we being followed?
1: No. No, I don't see any sign of it. But you never can tell.
3: Hello, ma chérie. You have arrived, monsieur. 422 Rue Washington.
1: All right, driver. You wait in the cab, Lorelei. This is the house where Art Mason and I used to share a room together. Probably isn't here anymore, but the landlady may know where I can find him.
2: Well, look, Steve, there's a woman just going into the house.
1: Pardonnez-moi, madame.
4: Oui, monsieur.
1: I'm looking for Madame Perron. Would you call her, please?
4: That would be difficult, monsieur. Madame Perron is dead.
1: Dead?
4: Oui. She was among the refugees who were killed on the highways as they tried to escape from Paris.
1: I'm terribly sorry to hear that. But what about her little son, Pierre? What happened to him?
4: I do not know. Pierre is gone, too.
1: Oh, poor little devil. Well, are any of Madame Perron's old lodgers still living in this house?
4: No. German officers live here now.
1: Well, France will rise again, madame.
4: Shh. Be careful when you say those words. Who are you?
1: I'm a friend of France. I'm looking for an old comrade, an American. Arthur Mason. Do you know him?
4: I know of him. He's not here now. Go to the Hotel de Capture on the Boulevard de Strasbourg. Ask the night clerk at the desk. That is all I can tell you.
1: Merci, madame. Hotel de Capture.

0: it, Lorelei. The Hotel of the Four Sisters.
1: A votre service, monsieur.
0: Oh, are you the night clerk?
1: Oui, monsieur. What can I do for you?
0: Well, I'm trying to locate an old friend. I understand he stopped here at one time. Perhaps he left a forwarding address.
1: His name, please?
0: Mason.
1: Mason? His first name?
0: Arthur Mason.
1: Many people come here looking for Monsieur Mason. Some of them speak French with a German accent.
0: Well, I'm American, you can see that. Look, here's my passport.
1: Oui.
0: This lady and I are in trouble, and we've got to find Mason tonight. We don't mean to do him any harm. Quite the contrary, we need his help.
1: I think I understand. Attention.
0: Mm-hmm.
1: Don't look. Continue talking to me. A Gestapo car has just stopped outside this hotel. The men inside it are watching you through the window.
2: Oh, I knew they'd find us.
0: Don't lose your nerve, Lorelei.
2: Don't lose yours. What are we going to do?
1: Attendez, monsieur. I placed the hotel register before you saw. You sign your name as if you were going to become a guest here. You understand?
0: Yes, I get you. We've got to make them think they have us in a trap.
1: Oui.
0: What happens next?
1: Now, I pretend to show you to the corridor which leads to your rooms. Follow me, please.
2: We're right with you. If we only had some luggage, it might look real.
1: But instead, I show you to this door, which opens to the back alley. I will get word to Mason.
0: Good. You tell him Steve Wilson is here. Tell him to meet us at Mimi's.
1: At Mimi's, oui. Bonsoir, monsieur et madame.
0: Bonsoir.
2: Bonsoir.
0: God bless you. Come on, Lorelei.
2: Oh, that was a narrow shave.
0: We're not out of it yet. Yeah, watch your step. It's as black as the ace of spades, Miss Alley. What's the matter?
2: There's something lying here on the ground. I think it's the body of a man. I nearly fell over him.
0: Wait a minute, till I strike a match.
1: Don't light a match.
0: It's Scott. Who are you?
3: The driver of your cab, monsieur. The man lying on the ground. He's an agent of the Gestapo. He was waiting here for you. He will wait no more.
2: What did you do to him?
3: Does it matter? One Nazi less to bleed France. The cab is waiting at the end of the alley.
0: Hurry. Well, why should you risk your life to help us?
3: The Gestapo wants you. That is enough for me. Are you English spies?
0: No. We're Americans. We're hunting for another American. Good friend, Art Mason. We've got to find him tonight.
3: Here's my cap. Get in quick. You should have told me you wanted Monsieur Mason.
0: Well, how could we know you were to be trusted?
3: The little people of France are still to be trusted, monsieur. They are still fighting for liberty.
0: I believe that, driver. Take us to the park, the Bois de Boulogne.
2: But you told the cook you'd meet Mason at Mimi's.
0: I know. That's where she is, in the Bois de Boulogne.

0: Well, the Bois de Boulogne isn't like a park at all. It's more like a forest.
1: Yes, you could get lost in here if you didn't know your way around.
0: But you said you were going to meet Art Mason at Mimi's.
1: Mm-hmm.
0: Now, don't tell me Mimi lives here among the trees.
1: There's Mimi.
0: Where?
1: That broken statue of Psyche standing there in the middle of the pool.
0: What? Well, she certainly looks devilish, doesn't she?
1: Well, that's why Art and I called her Mimi.
0: Oh.
1: Used to meet here in the old days. We've hiked through these woods 100 times.
0: What?
1: The clerk got word to him. I'm banking that he'll show up.
0: Well, I hope you're right. I've already got the jitters. I never did care for the woods at night. What's that?
2: Bonsoir, monsieur, madame.
1: Holy smoke, a kid.
2: Don't you remember me, Monsieur Wilson? I am Pierre, the son of Madame Perron.
1: Pierre? Well, I'd never know it. Well, you've certainly grown since I saw you last.
2: Oui. These days in Paris, a fellow gets to be a man very quickly. But I am 12.
1: I beg your pardon. This is Lorelai.
0: Hello, Pierre. Well, forgive me for saying it, but you don't look as if you get enough to eat.
2: I think I have never had enough to eat, mademoiselle. There are thousands like me here in Paris. Boys whose fathers and mothers have been killed by the Nazis. They call us the wild boys of the streets. I am the leader of my own gang.
1: Well, have you got your gang with you?
2: They are never very far away from me. Monsieur Mason got word you were here. He could not come himself, so he sent me to get you.
1: Oh, you know where he is?
2: Oh, but of course. My boys and I, we work with him. We have to deliver his underground newspaper, La Liberté. We are working for Free France.
0: And you can take us to him tonight?
2: Oui, mademoiselle, at once. You come with me.
3: It's just a minute to find out.
2: Yeah. Gestapo!
3: Quick, Bender, grab that boy.
4: I've got him, Excellence.
2: Boy, let me go.
4: Quiet.
0: You filthy beast.
3: These wild boys must be controlled, Fräulein. Their bite is poisonous. I trust you haven't forgotten me, Herr Wilson, Captain Heinrich.
1: I'll never forget you.
3: We lost you once tonight, but we won't lose you again. We've trailed you from one place to another, knowing you'd lead us to Mason.
1: Well, that's where you made a great mistake. We don't know where he is.
3: Ah, but the boy knows, and I don't think we'll have much trouble with him. We have methods that make even strong men tell all they know.
2: You can torture me, but I will never tell you.
3: I think you will, gutter rat. Bring him along, Bender.
4: Yellow.
3: You're coming with us, Wilson. You too, Fräulein. Our car is waiting down the road. Start moving.
2: I'm worried, bro.
3: It's the wild boys.
4: It's a marvel, Excellence. They are fooling us.
3: Take shelter, Bender. Fire on them, Brian.

0: Well, you old scoundrel, Art Mason.
1: Well, it's certainly good to see you again.
2: Same here, Steve. I never thought our next meeting would be under these conditions.
3: Well, it's quite an elaborate hideout you have down here, Art.
2: Yes, the catacombs under this old cathedral must have been built over 500 years ago. They've hidden many a revolutionary in the past. This isn't the first time France has fought for her freedom, you know.
1: You know, Art, those newsletters you sent to the press created a sensation in Big Town. We've got to have more of them.
2: You'll get them, Steve. One of our workers will contact you regularly. Here's the code you'll use.
1: Thanks, Art.
2: You sure you don't lose it?
1: No, I won't.
2: But first, I've got to get you two out of Paris.
1: Well, I don't see how it can be done.
2: Well, it has been done. It has been done. Now, this is one of the stations on the underground route for smuggling refugees into the unoccupied zone. Well, it's about time you got here, Major.
4: Oui, c'est tard, Herr Mason. Où est-ce que
2: tu es? Nein, komm hier rein.
4: Besten Dank.
2: I want you to meet two friends of mine, Steve Wilson and Lorelei Kilburn.
4: Right, me there.
1: Say, what is this, Art? A German officer in uniform? What the devil is he doing here?
2: Tell him, Major.
5: Well, as a matter of fact, Mr. Wilson, I'm as much of an American as you are.
2: You see, what? Germany has no monopoly on secret agents. Our men of the United States intelligence get around, too. I can't tell you the Major's real name, but he's just finished an assignment in Berlin and Paris. My job is to help him get out of here into unoccupied territory. All we needed was a Gestapo card. We've got one now, thanks to you and Pierre.
5: Yeah, we're leaving at once, Mr. Wilson.
1: We?
5: Yes, we have a German uniform for you. You'll be my military chauffeur. All you have to do is keep quiet.
1: Well, that shouldn't be difficult.
2: You'll have to be across the border before daybreak. Do you think you can stand another trip tonight, Lorelei?
3: I'm game.
5: Well, it won't be fun, exactly, and I can't promise that we'll succeed. You ready to change, Wilson?
1: Yes, I'm ready. Look here, Art. Why can't you come with us?
2: No, Steve, my work is here. I can't leave my wild boys in either. I'll get word to you from time to time. Bye, old man. So long, Lorelei. Send my regards to all the boys in Big Town.
6: Slow up, Wilson. Here's the border of unoccupied France, the last station under German military control. Sit tight, both of you. Say nothing unless you have to.
7: Your name, Major?
4: Reinhardt, 3rd Division, on route to Vichy. Here are my papers.
7: Thank you, Herr Major. David, everything is in order, Herr Major.
4: Thank you. Proceed, driver.
7: One moment, please. We have a description of this car. It was stolen from the Gestapo last night in Paris.
1: Uh-huh.
7: Wait till I see the number. Yes, it's the same. You'll have to come inside until you report this to my captain.
4: Oh, come inside, nothing. We're late already.
8: It's my fault, Herr Major. The car order for this trip broke down last night, and I found this one abandoned on the street near the Bois de Boulogne. Knowing you had to leave at once, I commandeered it in your name.
7: Oh, you stupid fool. You should have reported this to me. My apologies to the Gestapo, Sergeant. Tell them I send their car back from Vichy, eh?
9: But I can't let you go on, Major. My orders are very strict.
7: My orders supersede any that you may have received. I'm on the business of our failure. I'm not to be delayed, understand?
9: But, Herr Major, at last, let him call my captain.
7: Get out of our way or we run you down. Drive on, you idiot. Drive on.
1: Yeah, Herr Major.
0: Oh, boy. I never thought we'd make it that time.
5: Yeah, it's a lucky thing for us. There were no commissioned officers on the bed yet.
3: Oh, I'm just about ready to collapse.
5: Well, we're in the unoccupied zone now. Keep going, Wilson.
0: Well, don't worry, I will. Goodbye, Paris. I hope I'll see you again someday. Someday when you're free.

0: Stay tuned in, please. In 30 seconds, we're going to give you a hair-raising highlight from next week's show. Morning, evening, noon, and night. There are dishes to wash and grease to fight. And that's where the new anti-sneeze Rinso is tops. I'm telling you, ladies, with those rich go-getter Rinso suds in action, the stubbornest grease-coated platter emerges from the pan with a dazzling sparkle. And Rinso's easy on your hands. It doesn't get them all rough and red. Yes, it's all that and thrifty, too. Costs less than a cent a day to do your dishes the Rinso way. So get new anti-sneeze Rinso tomorrow. And now for the preview of next week's thrilling show. An adventure laid against the romantic background of Tangier in Spanish Morocco. A story of Steve matching wits with a dangerous spy. From the Wilhelmstrasse in Berlin, the news leaks out that Jason, the Nazi's master killer, is on the loose again. It's night in Tangier. A narrow alley between two high walls. Steve and Lorelei hidden in the shadows of a doorway.
1: You've got him, Lorelei.
2: Do you think he's still here in the alley?
1: He's got to be. There's no exit at the other end. He's hunting us just as we're hunting him. Now, no matter what happens, I want you to stay right here where you'll be safe.
2: Listen, I can hear someone scraping along the side of the wall.
1: You're right, he's coming this way. Get back. There he goes. Stay where you are, Lorelei.
2: Steve, come back. It may be a trap. Oh, you fool, don't follow him into that dark room. What did I tell you? There's a snap lock on the door. I can't get it open. Steve! He knew it would happen. I knew it. I'm hiding in there. What can I do? Steve! Is that you? Steve, why don't you answer me?
0: Was it Steve? Or was it Jason? Remember, that's a scene from the middle of the story, not the end. Same time, same station, next Thursday night. The music for tonight's program was arranged and conducted by Leith Stevens. This broadcast was produced under the direction of Crane Wilbur. All the names used in Big Town are fictitious, and any similarity to actual persons and places is purely coincidental.
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1: Kraft presents The Great Gildersleeve. 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

Each week at this time, Kraft presents from Hollywood, California, Harold Perry as the Great Gildersleeve, written by Leonard L. Levinson. We'll hear from the Great Gildersleeve in just a moment. In the meantime, November is here again. Yes, and crisp, frosty November weather is going to make the whole family feel like working harder and playing harder, too. 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

0: And now let's visit our friend, the great Gildersleeve.
1: Leroy?
2: Yes, Uncle Mort?
1: Come in here a minute, will you? I want to... Say, how did you get that scratch on your nose? And by George, your shirt's all torn, too. What's happened to you?
2: Oh, I had a slight argument with a friend of mine.
1: A slight argument with a friend, eh? I'd hate to see you after a big fight with a stranger. Where did you two argue? Inside a cement mixer?
2: Nope.

0: Argument with a friend, eh? I'd hate to see you after a big fight with a stranger. Where did you two argue? Inside a cement mixer?
1: Nope. All the way from our backyard to Georgie Beasley's front steps.
0: Oh.
1: It was a sort of a running argument.
0: Yes. Now, Leroy, I disapprove of you holding knuckle debates with your little chums.
1: But, gee, Uncle Mort, you should have heard what Georgie said.
0: No matter what he said, it wasn't the friendly thing to do.
1: Well, if you'd have heard, you'd understand why I had to bop him on the smeller.
0: You bop him on the smeller? Leroy, where do you pick up that kind of language?
1: From you. Remember Wednesday when you almost ran into that truck?
0: That truck almost ran into me, young man. And besides, I don't recall using those words.
1: It was just after the truck driver told you to go.
0: Leroy, never mind. Let's get back to you. Young man, you must realize that you can't keep friendships by indulging in pugilistic altercations.
1: What's that?
0: Poking people in the puss. Yes.
1: Well, who wants to be friends with old Georgie Beasley anyhow?
0: Now, Leroy, friends are more precious than gold or diamonds. What would a man have if he didn't have any friends?
1: Gold or diamonds?
0: That's right. No! Leroy, I want you to go over to Georgie Beasley's house and apologize.
1: Well, not right now. His big brother is home.
0: Oh.
1: And besides, I'm not going to shake hands with him after what he said about you.
0: Come. Remember, sticks and stones may break. About me, what did he say?
1: Well, I don't like to repeat it.
0: But I want to know.
1: Now, Uncle Mort, you'd only get angry. Yeah. And besides, your head isn't any fatter than anybody else's.
0: Oh! So he called me a fathead, did he?
1: Yeah, how'd you find out?
0: Yeah. Wait till I tell his mother about this.
1: Oh, you won't have to do that, Uncle Mort. He was just repeating what she said.
0: Oh. Let's drop the subject, Leroy. Only remember one thing. Friends are wonderful things to have. Because when you're over your head in debt, a friend won't let you down. And when you're up to your ears in trouble, a friend won't let you down. And when you find out you're on a limb...
1: A friend won't let you down then, either.
0: Yes. Say, that reminds me. I've been meaning to look up an old friend from back home ever since I came to Summerfield.
1: Does he live here?
0: Yes, fellow named Charlie Dapple. I'll get in touch with him right now. Hand me the phone book, will you, please?
1: Sure.
0: Thanks. Great chap, Charlie. I remember when I was first struggling to get into the girdle business. It was Charlie who helped me.
1: To get into girdles?
0: No, young man. Yes. He owned Dapple's department store at the time. He snapped up the first 10 dozen I made. Yes, he had a stretcher point to do it, too.
1: Did that help you?
0: Yes, sir. It pulled me out of a mighty tight squeeze. Let me see. Daniels, Danner, Dante. Here we are. Dapple, Charles. 147 Olive Street. Pimento 4733. That'll be good to see good old Charlie Dapple again after all these years.
2: Hello?
0: Could I speak to Charlie Dapple, please?
2: Well, he isn't home now. This is Mrs. Dapple.
0: Mrs. Dapple? Well, don't tell me that good old Charlie's married after all these years. Congratulations, Mrs. Dapple. You're a mighty lucky woman.
2: Thank you. That's what Charlie keeps saying. Who is this?
0: What was that?
2: Who is this?
0: Well, when did the big event take place?
2: 3 years ago, Labor Day. Who is this?
0: Well, good old Charlie married on Labor Day. Say, I'll bet you're a redhead.
2: No, I'm a brunette. What made you think I was a redhead?
0: Well, you know how Charlie always went... No, I guess you don't.
2: Maybe not, but I will. Who is this?
0: Oh, it's an old friend from back home, Throckmorton P. Gildersleeve. Doesn't that name mean anything to you?
2: No.
0: Oh, but surely he's told you about the times we used to have together. Didn't he ever talk about Atlantic City?
2: No. What about Atlantic City?
0: Well, it's in New Jersey.
2: He'll be home any minute and I'll ask him all about it.
0: Oh, no. Let's make it a surprise.
2: Make what a surprise?
0: Well, I'm going to drop over for a visit.
2: Oh, but really, Mr.
0: Now, come, Mrs. Dapple. I haven't seen your husband for 5 years. Let's see, you live at 147 Olive, eh?
2: Yes, it's an apartment house. The Venus de Milo Arms.
0: If. Well, I think I can find it. I'll drop in half an hour.
2: Oh, but I don't know if you should come today, Mr. Silvercoat.
0: Gildersleeve's the name. Yeah. Now, don't fix anything special for me. Just think of me as one of the family. Goodbye. This is going to be fun surprising Charlie. He loves surprises. I'll never forget the night he sneaked a lot of his wax dummies into my office to scare me the next morning.
1: And did it?
0: It would have if our night watchman hadn't shot 6 of them. He claimed they pulled a knife on him.
1: Mr. Dapple sounds like a keen guy.
0: He is, Leroy. Good old Charlie. Come along and meet him.
1: Oh, but I wanted to go to a movie.
0: We can go afterwards. Come on.

0: Yes.
1: Mrs. Dapple?
0: Yes.
1: Well, well. Charlie certainly picked himself a lovely little bride.
0: What? Oh, you must be the man who phoned, Mr. Silversleeve.
1: Gildersleeve. By the way, is my old sidekick home yet?
0: Well, no, and I've been expecting him for an hour.
2: All right, Uncle, let's go to that movie.
1: Come back here, young man. Mrs. Dapple, this is my nephew, Leroy.
0: Oh, how do you do?
2: How do you do?
0: Well, come right in.
1: Thank you.
0: Oh, now, don't look at this room. It's a mess.
1: Oh, no, it just has that lived-in look.
0: Well, Charlie should be home any minute now. Mm-hmm. On Saturday afternoons, he usually stops at several places on the way home. To get the football scores, you know.
1: Yes, I know how it is. No, not a baby. Mind if we look?
0: Oh, no.
1: Come on, Leroy. Don't you want to see the baby?
2: No, I just want to see the movie.
1: Okay, young man. No baby, no movie.
2: Let's see the baby.
1: Yeah. That's better. Well, well, Mrs. Dapple. What a handsome, husky child. What's his name? Charlie?
0: No, Gertrude.
1: Oh, pardon me, Gertrude. Ooh, zitty-bitty babem zazoo.
0: Oh, dear. You frightened her.
2: Maybe it's her face, Uncle Mort.
1: Nonsense, Leroy. Babies just love my face.
0: Now, Mother's little angel cake. Shush.
1: Yeah, shush. I know it'll quiet her, Mrs. Dapple. It's one trick that always works. I got it right here in my pocket.
2: Gee, Unc, are you carrying around a bottle of milk?
1: No. It's my watch, Leroy. Yeah. Now listen, little cupcake. You hear the tick-tick?
0: Oh, isn't that cute? She's holding it to her ear.
1: Yes. There's nothing like a piece of jewelry to stop a girl from crying.
0: Dear me, the phone again.
1: Now,
0: let go of the gentleman's watch, darling, so I can put you down. No, now, Mother's lamb, let go. Oh, dear, she won't let go. Well, you'll just have to hold him, Mr. Gildersleeve, while I take that call.
1: But it's been years since I held a baby that young.
0: Oh, no. Don't you be afraid.
1: Huh?
0: Once you've learned, you never forget. It's like swimming.
1: Swimming, I'll bet it is. Yeah. Oh.
0: Here, hold Gertrude, Mr. Gildersleeve.
1: Well, all right. Take it easy, Gertrude. Well, jiggly, isn't she? Whoa, now.
0: I'll be back in just a minute.
1: You better come back now. She's getting restless. Now, see here, Gertrude. Oh, I was just kidding. Relax. Kitchy, kitchy, goo. Kitchy, kitchy, goo.
2: Gee, Uncle Mort, I never knew you could take care of babies.
1: I can't. Leroy, would you like to hold little Gertie a while?
2: Not me. Come on, let's ditch her and go see Hopalong Cassidy.
1: Yep, wait a minute. I can't get my watch and chain away from her. And now, Gertrude, you've had your little fun, so let loose.
2: No use trying to force her, Unc.
1: Huh?
2: She'll get tired of it pretty soon and just drop the whole thing.
1: That's what I'm afraid of.
2: I see. If she drops the watch, you get the works.
1: Leroy, don't poke fun. Now, Gertie, let go of Uncle Throckmorton's 21-jewel nasty gold watch. That's a good girl. You see, Leroy, I got it back. Oh, now she's got a hold of my hair. Let go, Mother's little devil's food cake.
2: Say, she certainly is a cute kid.
1: Leroy, don't stand there. Do something.
2: Well, if I could find a pair of scissors, I could cut off that hunk of hair she's holding.
1: No! Ouch! Gertrude, unhand my hair.
2: Say, she likes you.
1: Yeah, she's practically drooling over me.
0: Well, really, Mr. Gildersleeve, what are you doing to that baby?
1: Madam, you better ask the baby what she's doing to me.
0: Oh, now, let go of the man's hair, darling. There.
1: Thanks. Oh, my scalp. Feels like I just lost a decision to Sitting Bull.
0: Now you just lie on your blanket like a good little girl while Mama runs down to the gas company.
1: Yes. Now?
0: Yes, or else I don't know what we'll ever do over the weekend. Charlie was supposed to attend to it.
1: But you're not going to leave us alone here with Gertrude.
0: Oh, she won't give you any trouble, will you, sweetheart? See?
1: Yes.
0: Well, Charlie will probably be here before I return. Oh, and in case he isn't, just heat the baby's bottle in 10 minutes.
1: 10 minutes?
0: Take the roast out of the oven in a quarter of an hour.
1: Take the roast.
0: Then light a fire under the soup.
1: Fire the soup.
0: And if a COD package comes, it's all right to pay for it.
1: But I...
0: And if it gets any cooler, phone down to the janitor for more heat.
1: Huh? Bye. Light a fire under the janitor. The COD in the oven. Phone down for the baby's bottle.

0: supposed to fold it the other way.
1: Leroy, I know which way it folds. After all, I used to be a baby myself. Yeah, now, don't get fidgety, Gertie. Remember, Rome wasn't built in a day.
0: Careful with that safety pin, Uncle Mort.
1: Oh, my. Why don't these things come with zippers? Yes, yes, Mother's little leg of lamb.
0: You better hurry up, Uncle Mort. Gertrude's getting restless. And cold, too.
1: It's her own fault. She keeps kicking it off.
0: Well, if you can't pin it, why don't you just leave it off altogether?
1: No, Leroy. We've got to pin Gertrude down some way with this blanket. Ah. There we are. I wonder what makes her do that.
0: Maybe she's just bored with everything. When she isn't yelling, she's yawning.
1: Well, that's because she should be sleeping, Leroy. Possibly if I told her some little anecdote, that might put her to sleep. It always works at the Rotary Club.
0: Why don't you just try singing her to sleep?
1: That's a fine idea. Friends have told me my voice reminds them of a meadowlark singing bass.
0: Okay, Unc, make with the lullabies.
1: All right. What would you think of a sleep in the deep? You know, many brave hearts are asleep in the deep. Too deep. How about Rockabye Baby?
0: That's it. Go ahead, Uncle Mort.
1: All right, let me see. I think it goes, Rockabye Baby in the treetop. Yes. When the wind blows, the cradle will rock. I can't remember how the rest goes.
0: Down will come baby, cradle and all.
1: Yeah, that's it. Rockabye Gertrude on the treetop.
0: She's going to sleep, so you better not stop.
1: When the bough breaks, the cradle goes lower.
0: You're doing swell, Unc. Sing it once more.
1: Rockabye, baby, let's go, Leroy. She's closing her eyes, so let's tiptoe into the other room, my boy.
0: Let's wait here till both eyes she shuts. Look out for that pen!
1: Oh, nuts!

0: Rock-a-bye, baby. Oh, what's the use? I have been singing till my tonsils are loose.
1: You better give up, Unc. Whatever it is that kid wants, it ain't a meadowlark that sings bass.
0: Yeah, I'm afraid you're right, Leroy.
1: Gee, if this takes much longer, we won't see those two pictures before dinner.
0: Leroy, if this takes much longer, we won't even see dinner. I better call home and tell your sister we'll be late. Hand me that telephone. Good idea. Me playing nursemaid to a baby. Fine thing.
2: Hello?
0: Oh, hello, Marjorie. Looks like Leroy and I'll be a little late for dinner tonight, my dear. We stopped in to see an old friend.
2: Who's that? Your old friend?
0: No, it's Gertrude. She's just a baby. Yes. Leroy and I are taking care of her, for Mrs. Dapple. She's out taking care of the gas. Yes, and we're even taking care of the cooking.
2: Oh, you, Uncle Moore, taking care of the cooking?
0: Yes. I was supposed to take the roast out of the oven and put the soup on the fire. But I had to put the soup in the oven because the roast was on fire.
2: Oh, poor Uncle Moore.
0: Yeah.
2: Have you been having much trouble with the baby?
0: Well, I've been singing Rock-a-Bye Baby to her, but something tells me she'd prefer there'll be some changes made.
2: I think I'd better come over and help you.
0: That's a marvelous idea. And bring Bertie, Marjorie. And maybe she can patch up the dinner I've ruined.
2: All right. Oh, I think I know what's wrong with that baby. It's probably hungry.
0: Hungry? Say, I never thought of that. Let me have a look. Oh, my goodness. That's what it must be. Marjorie, hurry over quickly.
2: What's wrong?
0: Gertrude's so hungry, she's trying to swallow her foot.

0: Have you got that all straight now?
1: I think so, Mrs. Dapple. We're to shut off the gas at 147 hour this afternoon and turn it on at 3214 Winslow. Is that right?
0: Correct. We're moving away from the Olive Street apartment tonight, and I don't want any slip-up.
1: Oh, there won't be.
0: Oh, now, can I change my light and water here, too?
1: No, the light and water company's down at 10th and Spring Street.
0: Oh, dear. Well, that'll take me an hour. I left someone with my baby, and I promised to be right back. Oh, well, they'll just have to wait.

0: Really, Marjorie, the way you've handled that baby is a revelation to me.
1: Yeah, you're certainly tidy with a dighty.
0: Yes. Where did you ever learn all that, my dear?
2: Oh, I took child psychology in school.
0: Yes, but Gertrude didn't. How did you ever two get together?
2: Oh, it was easy. In dealing with hysteria and psychoneurosis in the field of speculative philosophy relating to the young, the prime factor was a thorough understanding of the mental and nervous processes of the infant mind. Simple, isn't it?
0: Either it is or I am. Say, Leroy, how's Bertie doing?
1: Well, Bertie, how's everything?
3: I'm doing as well as I can, considering.
0: Considering what, Bertie?
3: The cupboards.
2: Why, what's wrong with the cupboards here, Bertie?
3: Well, from the looks of them, these folks seem to have a mighty fine assortment of nothing.
0: Nothing? What do you mean? Make yourself plain.
3: Okay, I'll speak plain, but it's going to sound ugly. These folks has got just about enough food in their kitchen for one meal.
0: Do you mean that Mrs. Dapple's cupboard is empty?
3: Man, that cupboard couldn't be any better than if that lady's name was Hubbard.
0: Oh. Well, this is terrible. I never dreamed for a moment they were destitute.
2: Well, what are we going to do, Uncle Moore?
0: Don't worry. I'll fix things up, Marjorie. Bertie, take this $10 bill down to the nearest store and buy a lot of groceries.
3: Yes, sir. Better make out a list.
0: Yes.
3: Some canned goods.
2: Oh, Uncle Moore, that's terribly sweet of you.
3: And some sugar.
0: Oh, it's nothing, my dear. I get a lump in my throat.
3: Lump sugar?
0: And a sinking feeling in my heart.
3: Baking soda?
0: When I think of what's ahead.
3: A head of cabbage?
0: Yeah.
2: Yes, sir. It brings the tears to my eyes.
3: And onions?
0: I suppose they just gradually got into debt and couldn't...
3: catch up.
0: That's it. They couldn't catch up. Bertie, are you still here? You better get going. Take Leroy along to help you carry the bundle.
1: Okay, Uncle Moore.
0: Hurry out the back way. I'll bet that's my old pal now. And will I clap hands if here comes Charlie.
4: Now, see here, Dapple. We've exhausted our patience with you. Why do you ignore our letters? Why do you hang up when we telephone? Why don't you be a man and make your payments on that piano like you promised?
0: No, see here, mister. I'm not Dapple. But by George, if I was and you used that tone, I'd cuff you around till you'd crawl back into the woodwork.
4: Oh, yeah? Well, if you're not Dapple, what do you care how I talk to him, you big blimp?
0: Oops! He's my friend, and you can't abuse an absent friend in my presence. Especially if he isn't here.
2: Uncle Moore, not so loud.
0: Huh? Oh, that's right. Not so loud, mister. If you want to fight, just step inside.
4: Okay. But this time when I leave, I'm taking that piano with me.
0: Over my dead body.
4: That makes it even more attractive. Oh.
0: One more crack like that, and I'll shove that swollen zither down your noisy throat. Now you take your hat off and state your business before I forget my manners. And bop you on the smeller.
4: Now, take it easy, Tubbsy.
0: Whoop!
4: My name is Baxter of the Summerfield Washing Machine and Piano Company. Now, this fellow Dapple has been buying this piano from us on the installment plan, only he ain't kept up his payments.
0: Well, I happen to know that Mr. Dapple has been up against it pretty badly lately. Couldn't you just kind of forget the payments this month?
4: Forget it? How can I? I've got a memory like an elephant.
0: Yeah, and a hide like one, too. All right, then. How much is the payment? I'll give it to you myself.
4: Oh, no, you won't. According to our contract, once a payment is defaulted, the entire remaining balance becomes automatically due.
0: Oh, my goodness. How much does he still owe on it?
4: Now, let's see. I've got it right here. It's $74.
0: $74 more? Why, that mahogany monstrosity over there was never worth that in the first place.
4: Either I get the money or else the piano.
0: Yes, I think you mean it. Well, Charlie Dapple helped me up when I was getting started, so I can't let him down when he's just about finished. I'll write you a check for the $74. Let's see. That'll leave me with a balance of 28 cents. Yeah, now there's somebody at the back door. I better go see. I'm coming, you blasted woodpecker.
5: Excuse me, I'm the gas man.
0: Don't want any. I got enough gas.
5: I come to shut it off.
0: Shut it off? Did Mrs. Dapple call at your office this afternoon, probably to pay the bill?
5: Look, brother, I'm a guy who sticks strictly to his own job.
0: Yeah.
5: I got an order saying turn off gas at Dapple Apartment, 147 Olive Street. And that's what I'm going to do, brother.
0: Yeah. Well, let's not be too hasty about this, brother. Suppose I pay the bill to you right now.
5: No, I ain't allowed to take no money. You don't understand, brother. I'm just the guy who gets orders to turn gas on and to turn it off.
0: Yeah.
5: Then I go where it says and I turn gas on or else I turn it off. That's all I do.
0: Oh. Sounds mighty monotonous.
5: I like being monotonous.
0: Yeah. Look here, brother. By the way, what's your name?
5: Hyman Peebles.
0: Herman Peebles. Look here, Herbie. Peebles live here, too. Simple Peebles. Kindly Peebles. The salt of the earth. Things have been a little tough for him lately. And there's another mouth to feed, too.
5: You mean...
0: Yes, that's what I mean. A tiny baby named Little Gertrude. Yeah, think what it would mean to poor Little Gertrude if she didn't have any gas. No hot milk. No hot water. No hot air.
5: It's tough.
0: Yes. Winter is approaching too, Hermie. Need I say more?
5: No, no. Don't worry, mister. I'm not going to shut off the gas here today.
0: You're not?
5: No, I just can't.
0: Well, I'm certainly glad I convinced you.
5: Wasn't you, mister. Just remembered I left my tools at the office.

0: be?
1: Just as soon as a dapple shows its nose through that door.
2: I done cooked this rib roast so long it's done shrunk down to the size of a lamb chop.
3: Well, personally, I wouldn't mind staying all evening, only I've got a previous engagement.
1: It's them. I'll get the door.
4: We come for the furniture.
5: To take it away.
1: This is the last straw.
0: Don't let them do this to little Gertrude, Unc.
1: You're right, Leroy. You men can't do this to a poor little helpless baby.
4: We ain't doing nothing to no baby. Take the other end of this sofa, Terry.
5: I got it. Now, get out of the way, mister.
1: By George, they're not going to get away with this.
3: Uncle, put down that vase.
1: I was just trying to help the men out there.
4: Don't do us no favors. We'll help ourselves out. Careful coming out that door, Terry.
5: Okay.
1: Quick, Leroy, lock the door. Now we got to figure out some way to prevent them from stripping the apartment.
2: Mr. Gildersleeve, a lady just come in the back way and says she's Miss Dapple. Here she comes now.
1: Oh, at last.
6: Oh, thank you ever so much, Mr. Gildercuff.
1: Yes. That's all right. Where's Charlie?
6: Well, I can't imagine. Unless he's... Oh, of course.
1: Huh?
6: This was his Saturday to work late at the office. But he'll be here any minute now. That is, if he comes straight home.
1: He better come straight home. There are a couple of men roaming around trying to repossess your furniture.
6: Repossess our furniture? Well, I can't imagine... Oh, why, you must mean the moving men.
1: Yeah, they're moving men. They're trying to move everything you got right out of here.
6: Well, of course. We're moving over to Winslow Avenue today.
1: Oh, my goodness. How can Charlie do this to me? And what about the piano? The collector tried to take it away, but I stopped him.
6: Well, you should have let him have it.
1: Huh?
6: We just played it to break our lease here.
1: It's your lease in my pocketbook, madam.
6: Well, we better hurry up and get ready to leave. Oh, did the men come to turn off the gas?
0: Yeah, and you should have seen them turn on the tears.
6: Oh, there's my husband now.
1: Yes?
6: There's something about the way he knocks that I can always recognize.
1: Oh, at last. Hey, Mrs. Dapple, I've been waiting for this moment all afternoon. Do you mind if I hide in the dining room and then when good old Charlie comes in, I'll jump out and yell surprise? Please, that's all I have left.
6: Well, that'll be cute. All right, go right ahead.
1: Leroy, Marjorie, Bertie, I want you to get in on this.
3: All right.
1: Come on, let's hide.
6: Hello, Charlie, darling.
7: How are you, sweetheart? What's the idea of keeping the door locked?
6: Well, I don't know. In fact, I don't know half of what's been going on around here. Oh, but come into the living room, dear. There's a little surprise for you.
7: Surprise? What do you mean? Where's the surprise?
1: Oh, boy! Surprise, Charlie! Surprise! Where's Charlie?
7: I'm Charlie. Who in thunder are you?
1: Oh, my goodness.
0: Gee, Unc, what's the matter?
1: It's that man. I never saw him before. He's the wrong Charlie Dapple.

The great Gildersleeve will be with us again in a few minutes. But first, I wonder why I always talk to the ladies in our audience, because after all, some of us men aren't such bad cooks. Why, I can fry a wonderful egg. I can even make pretty good biscuits. So really, we men should know about delicious parquet margarine, too. So this is for men only. Next time you men feel like whipping up a batch of biscuits, use parquet margarine, made by Kraft. 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So no wonder the wife's cookies and cakes taste better when made with parquet. 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You'll be pleased to learn that it's mighty economical, too. Just ask the dealer for parquet. 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

0: Yes, Al. Just a second till I find my key, children.
1: Oh, I'm tired.
0: Yes.
2: Hey, somebody put a note under the door. It's for you, Uncle Mort.
0: Well, a note, eh? I wonder who it's from. Dear pal Throcky, George Fiddy just told me you were in town, so I dropped over to see you. Sorry I missed you. Your old pal and sidekick, Charlie Dapple. Good night.

0: Original music heard on this program was composed and conducted by William Randolph. This is Jim Bannon speaking for the Kraft Cheese Company and inviting you to be with us again next week at this same time for the further adventures of the great Gildersleeve. 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
3: Your friend, the Comic Weekly Man, the jolly Comic Weekly Man. 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
4: Hello, hello, hello.
3: Well, little Miss Honey, how are you today?
4: Eager and anxious, how are you?
3: Why, I'm just fine, but I'm eager and anxious to find out what you're eager and anxious about.
4: Well, I'm eager to know what happens to the boys in Peter Pan, because last week the Indians captured them and tied them to a stake, and the chief said he was going to burn them at sundown if Tiger Lily, that's the chief's daughter, wasn't returned. And the boys can't return Tiger Lily because Captain Hook has captured her.
3: Well, that's something to be eager and anxious about.
4: Yes, it is. Also, I'm eager to find out more about what's going to happen to Dick because he met Jim Bowie, who has a special kind of knife that he invented that's very unusual.
3: Yes, it is.
4: So then could we please hurry and read the funnies, please? Could we hurry?
3: Puck the Comic Weekly. Mm-hmm. Very well, I'll read that in just a moment. But before I do, let's listen to this nice man. Now, here we go with Puck the Comic Weekly. And on the first page, under Bringing Up Father, Beetle Bailey.
4: Magic words for the music, please.
3: Very well, my lady. Toot me a toot and tweet me a tweedle. Squeeze out music for Bailey the Beetle. Today, Beetle and his friend Killer are standing in front of the staff office. Killer has a camera and is taking Beetle's picture. Beetle looks pretty sad. Killer says,
5: well, don't just stand looking into the camera. Can't you do something active?
6: Well, how about tossing a ball up?
5: Well, it's better than dropping your face down.
3: So Beetle takes the ball out of his pocket and tosses it up. The ball lands on the roof and is caught in the rain trough.
6: Uh-oh. Well, just a minute till I get the ball back.
3: So Beetle climbs up on the porch railing. Then he leans way over and reaches in the rain trough for the ball. Just then, last picture, top row, the door opens.
6: Whoops.
3: And there's Beetle hanging over the sergeant, his fingertips clutching the rain trough, and his toes hooked over the top of the door. The sergeant yells,
7: hey, what's going on out here?
3: And then Beetle loses his hold. First picture, bottom row, he falls under the sergeant.
7: Hey, it's a parachute attack!
3: Beetle hangs under the sergeant, hands over the sergeant's eyes.
7: Hey, help, help, I can't see!
3: The sergeant, who was holding a fire extinguisher, stumbles off the porch.
7: Oops, I tripped!
3: The fire extinguisher goes off, and Beetle is squirted by the fluid.
7: Hey, run! That stuff will ruin your uniform!
3: Beetle dashes around the corner and leaps into a garbage can. And last picture, Killer, who is still holding the camera, says,
5: that was a little too active. I couldn't get you in focus.
3: And Beetle, who is upside down in the garbage can, waves his legs and yells,
6: get me out of here!
4: When Beetle was reaching up in the rain trough, the sergeant opens the door and Beetle fell right onto the sergeant.
3: Yes, poor Beetle. No matter what he tries, it always comes out wrong.
4: Yes, but I love him because he's so funny.
3: Yes, so did I.
4: Oh, now could you hurry up and meet Peter Pan?
3: Oh, yes, because the boys were captured by the Indians last week.
4: Yes, and I want to know what happened.
3: Very well, let's turn over the page. Go past Little Iodine and Prince Val, who is getting ready for a long trip. Turn over that page. Go past page 4. Turn over page 5. Go past Buzz Sawyer on page 6. And there, on page 7, is Peter Pan.
4: And you remember last week the boys had been captured by the Indians and tied to a stake.
3: And that wasn't too unusual, because the boys in Neverland always played a game with the Indians. You see, if the boys captured the Indians, they'd let the Indians go. That's next day. If the Indians captured the boys, Next day, the Indians would let the boys go.
4: Yes, it was always a game that they played.
3: Yes, that's right. But this time, the chief wouldn't let the boys go because he said someone had captured Tiger Lily, the Indian chief's daughter.
4: Yes, and he said that if Tiger Lily weren't returned by sunset, the boys would all be burned at the stake.
3: Yes, and Peter Pan has gone away with Wendy and doesn't know what's happened to the boys.
4: And he doesn't know either that Captain Hook, that pirate, has captured Tiger Lily and is taking her away in a boat.
3: Well, let's read and see what happens next. Here we go with Peter Pan. Say the magic words with me. Pirates, crocodiles, Peter Pie Pan, whisk up music for Never Neverland. Unaware that her brothers and the lost boys have been captured by the Indians, Wendy flies with Peter Pan to Mermaid Lagoon. They land on the edge of a rock beside the lagoon, and Wendy sees beautiful mermaids, strange creatures, half fish and half women. Some are swimming, some are drying their hair on the rocks. Wendy says,
8: oh, just imagine real live mermaids.
9: Yeah, come on and meet them.
3: The mermaids all see Peter and greet him.
9: Hi, everybody. Okay, sure.
3: So the mermaids quickly swim to the rock where Peter is sitting. They gather around him as Peter begins to tell a story.
9: Well, there I was in Marooner's Rock, surrounded by 40 or 50 pirates. And then all of a sudden...
3: Last picture, top row, Peter stops suddenly.
9: Shh. Listen.
3: First picture, bottom row, Peter scrambles to the top of the rocks. Looks out over the bay.
9: Yep. It's Captain Hook, all right.
3: At the mention of Captain Hook's name, the mermaids all leap into the water. Peter seizes Wendy by the hand.
9: Quick, Wendy, come on.
3: And away they fly. In no time at all, they're on the trail of Captain Hook's boat.
9: Hey, look. They've captured Tiger Lily. They're taking her to Skull Rock. We must see what they're up to.
3: At that moment, last picture, the water behind Captain Hook's boat is split, and the head of the giant crocodile, who wants to eat Captain Hook, appears. And unseen by Hook, the crocodile slithers steadily after Hook's boat.
4: Now Peter knows that Captain Hook has Tiger Lily.
3: And what's more, he's on Hook's trail. And if I know Peter, he's going to cause Captain Hook a lot of trouble.
4: Yes, and don't forget that crocodile. Maybe that crocodile helped Peter fight Hook.
3: Well, we'll find that out next week. Well, now it's time for Dagwood and Blondie.
4: Oh, and I just love that Dagwood. He does such funny things.
3: Yes, well, let's turn over the page and pick up page one of the second section of Puck the Comic Weekly. And here we go with Dagwood and Blondie. Ramafoo, ramafum, zim, zam, zombie. Conjure me music for Dagwood and Blondie. Dagwood's doorbell rings. Dagwood opens the door, and there stands Mr. Beasley, the mailman, with his whistle in his face. Dagwood greets him.
10: Oh, hello, Mr. Beasley. How are you?
11: Thank you.
10: Oh, Mr. Beasley, can I borrow your whistle to referee Alexander's basketball game today?
3: Before Beasley has a chance to say yes or no, Dagwood jerks the whistle out of his hands. Beasley goes out of the door sadly.
11: I feel naked without my whistle.
3: Dagwood gives the whistle a toot.
10: This is great. I'll be just like a professional referee with this whistle.
3: Last picture, top row. The mailman is down the street. He comes up to a house. Rings the doorbell.
11: Now I have to ring doorbells just like a common, ordinary person.
3: First picture, second row, the door is open.
11: Oh.
3: Beasley is whopped on the head with an umbrella. He lies on the ground, his head throbbing. The lady of the house bends over him.
11: Oh, I'm so sorry, Mr. Beasley, but you rang my bell just like a bill collector who's been pestering me.
3: A few minutes later, Beasley staggers up to another house. He rings the doorbell. The door opens.
5: Oh. Take that, you good for nothing.
12: Uh-oh.
3: First picture, third row, Beasley lies on the ground, his head throbbing worse than ever. A man kneels beside him, holding up Beasley's head.
12: I'm awfully sorry, Mr. Beasley, but I thought you were my brother-in-law.
3: Second picture, third row, we're at the basketball game. Dagwood's having a terrific time refereeing the game. Last picture, third row, the mailman staggers up to another door. He rings the doorbell. The door opens.
12: Oh!
3: There lies Beasley on the ground, a lump on his head big as an apple, and throbbing worse than ever. Two dogs snarl at him, and the lady of the house says...
13: Oh, I'm so sorry, Mr. Beasley, but my dogs and I thought you were my first husband. He rang like that.
3: First picture, bottom row, we're back at the basketball game again. That's a very exciting play. One of the players dashes past Dagwood, knocks him off his feet.
10: Hey!
3: Another player makes a leap at the ball. His fist swings back into Dagwood's mouth. At that moment, Beasley comes in the door of the gym.
6: A basketball game or no basketball game, I'm going to get my whistle back.
3: Just then, Dagwood's son, Alexander, and another boy come out of the gym, carrying Dagwood. Alexander sees Mr. Beasley.
9: Oh, I'm sorry, Mr. Beasley, but Pop swallowed your whistle during an exciting play.
3: And as they carry Dagwood out, Mr. Beasley hears...
4: Wasn't that funny? How every time the mailman opened the door, someone popped him on the head.
3: Yes, and how tragic for poor Dagwood to have that whistle rammed down his throat by that over-eager basketball player.
4: Oh, that's so funny. That whistle blowing inside of Dagwood.
3: Yes, every time he takes a breath, the whistle sounds.
4: Oh, I love that Dagwood. He's so funny.
3: Yes, he is. Well, now let's turn over the page and see who's there.
4: Oh, look, there's Flash Gordon. You remember? He's on the moon.
3: Oh, that's right. And he was captured by Dr. Stella, a beautiful woman, and her henchman, a man named Mark.
4: And they're both bad people.
3: Yes, they're planning on trying to get rid of Flash by some kind of an accident.
4: And you remember that Flash escaped from the place where he was being kept prisoner, and he started to go to the place where he had left his spaceship.
3: And when he got there, he was horrified to find that his ship had disappeared.
4: I wonder what'll happen now.
3: Well, let's read and find out. Here we go with Flash Gordon. Rig-a-dig-a-doon-doon, Saskamatash. Let's have music for Heroic Flash. Stunned by the disappearance of his crippled spaceship, Flash gropes his way through the powdery surface of the moon. His mind is so full of the disaster that has befallen his party that he fails to notice the approach of a tiny rocket jeep piloted by the treacherous Mark. Flash's preoccupation with his troubles is almost fatal. There's no sound to warn him that Mark is bearing down, intent on staging the carefully planned accident. A deft turn of his jeep, and Mark hurls Flash into the surface pumice, unconscious. Flash lies there, not making a move, last picture top row. Mark lands his tiny craft. Mark hurries swiftly to Flash's side. He drains Flash's oxygen tanks. These are small tanks which Flash carries, which feed air into the helmet that Flash wears. The air Flash depends upon to stay alive. Then Mark scatters boulders around Flash's body to make it appear that Flash has been the victim of an accidental slide of sun-cracked rocks.
5: There. That should make it look like an accidental death.
3: Mark reports to Dr. Stella, telling her what he's done. The two of them quickly plan a little act that they'll put on in front of Dale and Zarkov. First picture, bottom row, they go to see Dale and Zarkov. Stella looks around the room, asks where Flash is. Dale, alarmed at Flash's failure to return, stammers that he went out through the airlock. Stella pretends to be concerned for Flash's safety and says they better go in search of him at once. And in a few minutes, the big tractor rumbles out through the airlock with Dale and Zarkov as anxious passengers. Craftily, Mark steers the tractor on an aimless route that avoids the spot where Flash was struck down. Finally, he guides the vehicle to the scene of the accident. Then Dale sees Flash, half buried by the rocks. She shouts, and the tractor comes to a stop. The door opens, and Dale scarcely waits for the tractor to halt before she darts to Flash's side. Quickly, they start pulling the rocks off Flash. Zarkov, seeing the look of fear on Dale's face, says to her,
5: "We'll revive him."
3: But his heart is heavy with despair.
4: Oh, that Mark, I hate him. He is cruel and he's mean and he's bad and he's cruel.
3: Yes, he is. The way he and Stella pretend to be friends when they're trying to kill Flash.
4: Do you think Flash is dead?
3: Well, he's certainly gone through a rough time having the air drained out of his tanks and having those rocks piled on him.
4: Well, I should think that they would crush him.
3: Well, we'll find out next week. Now look across the page. There's Dick's adventure.
4: Oh, yes, and I'm anxious to read that.
3: And I'll read that in just a moment. But first, here's that nice man again with something interesting to say. Now, here we go again with Puck the Comic Weekly. And on the third page of the second section, Dick's Adventures.
4: Magic words for the music, please.
3: Say them with me, please. To riggedy pack a zack a zick. Let's have music for Adventurous Dick. Dick is dreaming that he's in the early days of America, the year 1835. He's in a stagecoach on his way to Texas, before Texas was a state. In those days, Texas was part of Mexico. The stagecoach had stopped at an outpost settlement so the passengers would be examined by the customs officers before crossing the border into Texas. Dick had wandered off to the edge of the settlement. A wild boar had charged at him from the tall grass, and just when it looked like Dick would be killed, a knife whizzed through the air and killed the wild boar. Dick is talking with the man who had saved his life. As he stares at the knife, the man drawls,
14: "My name is Jim Bowie. Welcome to Texas."
3: As they walk back to the stagecoach, last picture top road, Dick exclaims,
9: "Hey, that's the most wonderful knife I've ever seen."
14: "Well, I designed it myself with my brother Resin. None other like it in the world. Folks call it the Bowie knife."
3: First picture, second row, Bowie sheathes the blade.
14: "But I don't like using it, Dick, even when I have to."
3: They climb aboard the coach. And once again, they're on their way.
15: Yep, sir. Yep.
3: On and on, the coach rattles westward. Across broad prairies toward San Antonio. As the miles slip by, frequent rests are needed. Dick gets to know the fellow passengers. Famous names in American history. Davy Crockett, Bill Travis, Sam Houston, and Stephen Austin. Last picture, second row, as they stop for a rest, Dick watches Austin talking with a couple of the men. Bowie tells Dick,
14: "Austin's just come out of jail."
3: First picture, bottom row, Dick hears Austin saying,
14: "Texas is a big place. It needs freedom like a bird needs wings. But I was thrown into a dungeon when I asked for it."
3: Finally, last picture, the stagecoach reaches San Antonio. A crowd of native Texans cheers the visiting group as they climb out. Davy Crockett, Bill Travis, Sam Houston, and Stephen Austin are all courageous men who have the welfare of Texas close to their hearts, and they're popular men. As Austin comes forth, a shout goes up.
16: Liberty and Texas!
4: Because I read about them in history in school.
3: Yes, I thought you had. They're very famous. They had a lot to do with the early days of Texas.
4: And will we be reading about that next week?
3: Yes, next week and the weeks to follow, I'm sure.
4: Ooh, I won't miss that because stories about Texas are always good.
3: Oh, you bet they are. And Texas is a wonderful state.
4: Yes.
3: Well, now look underneath Dick's adventures. There's Rusty Riley.
4: Yes, and I'm anxious to read this because you remember that Rusty is with the carnival.
3: And he has a very good friend who's with this carnival, a man named Stovepipe who's helped Rusty when he was in trouble.
4: And he's helped Rusty again because Rusty discovered that a man named Specs, who has a magic act with the carnival, has tricked the owner of the carnival into a crooked card game.
3: Yes, but Stovepipe had sent Rusty for a policeman. And just at the moment when Dooley lost everything he owned to the magician, Stovepipe stepped into the tent with the policeman.
4: And I'm anxious to hear what's going to happen now.
3: Well, let's find out. Here we go with Rusty Riley. Gallop and run till the road is dusty. Give us music for his horse and Rusty. Policeman stops Specs from beating up on Stovepipe.
14: "All right, here, what's going on here? This kid grabbed me outside the grounds and said a cop was needed in here. What's the squeal?"
3: Stovepipe turns to Dooley, second picture, and says,
14: "My reason for interfering here, Dooley, was that I didn't wish to see my old friend cheated out of his carnival by the use of marked cards. Dooley answers,
17: Oh, I'm afraid you're mistaken, Doc. I looked those cards over plenty. They aren't marked.
14: Last picture top row, Stovepipe says, Yes, no doubt you examined the cards, Denver, but you overlooked the fact that modern science can be the tool of the swindler. Put on those spectacles and take another look. Dooley puts the purplish glasses on and looks at the cards through them. He exclaims,
17: By jingle, you're right. They are marked. Through these glasses, the marks show up plainly.
14: Specs realizes he's caught. First picture bottom row, the officer asks Dooley,
17: Well, what do you want to do about this, mister? You can't bring a charge of cheating in a gambling game. Matter of fact, you're both on the wrong side of the law playing poker for money. Well, I don't want to make any charge, officer. I just want that crook off my lot. And that phony Hindu crystal gazer, too. And quick!
14: A little later, Rusty, Stovepipe, and Dooley are in Denver Dooley's trailer. Dooley is saying,
17: Doc, I don't know how to thank you. Hadn't been for you, my stupid weakness for gambling would have cost me my carnival.
14: Stovepipe replies, but Denver, I merely assisted. The real hero of this exploit is my young friend here, Rusty Riley. It was his sharpness which really saved you. Dooley looks at Rusty and then exclaims,
17: Rusty Riley? Why, of course, now I recognize you. You're that runaway kid.
8: Oh, please, Mr. Dooley, I'm not...
14: One moment, Rusty. Let me explain. Denver, this boy is not a runaway in the usual sense. I know his story, and I assure you there are extenuating circumstances. His motives are admirable. Last picture, Stovepipe goes on. Now that Rusty has revealed the base intentions of Mr. Necro, he is no longer employed. Perhaps you can find a place for him, eh, Denver?
17: Well, now I am on a spot. I'm closing up after this Brownsdale run and going abroad to sign up talent. I'm real sorry, Rusty.
14: Rusty swallows his disappointment and says,
8: Well, that's all right, Mr. Dooley. Flip and I'll be pushing along.
4: Does that mean that after Rusty has saved Mr. Dooley from losing his carnival and everything, that Mr. Dooley isn't going to help Rusty?
14: Well, it does look that way, because Dooley says he's going to close the carnival down to go to Europe for a while.
4: And Rusty says that he and Flip will go someplace to live.
14: Yes. Well, let's hope that Stovepipe will think of something. Now I think it's time for Roy Rogers. So let's turn over the page, go past the Lone Ranger, and there on page 5 is Roy Rogers.
4: Yes, and this week I think Roy's going to begin a new adventure, because you remember that as he was riding along, he saw 2 scarecrows in a field.
14: And then one of the scarecrows began to run away.
4: That's very mysterious. I wonder what that's all about.
14: Well, let's read and find out. Here we go with Roy Rogers, King of the Cowboys. Hi-yip-i-yo. Now here we go with Roy and Trigger. Hi-yip-i-yo.

0: Scarecrow runs away, Roy shouts,
1: "Hey, wait up, old-timer, wait up!"
0: The man stops and looks back. Seeing that Roy's friendly, he waits as Roy rides up beside him.
2: "Hey, you sure scared me, cowboy. I thought you was one of them sodbusters. They call me Scarecrow Katie, and a lot of other names, too."
0: "Well, I'm Roy Rogers. I'm sorry I spooked you."
2: "That's all right. I was studying a covey of bob-white quail over yonder. I love birds. They're my friends."
0: The old man talks. Some birds fly up and sit on his shoulder. Roy says, "Hey, maybe you can tell me the trail to Tumult City, Katie."
2: "Oh, sure. 6 miles east as the crow flies. I got a daughter there. I named her Oriole."
0: At that moment, first picked a bottom row, Roy looks up and sees the scarecrow beside the road on fire. He sees two men running toward the scarecrow and hears one shout,
3: "Hey, hurry, son! Somebody set fire to the straw on that scarecrow!"
0: Roy sees the other man, knock the scarecrow down, and start beating the flames out. And then he hears the other one shout,
3: "Hey, Paul, there's Scarecrow Katie. He did this. Let's get him."
0: And he sees the young man pull a gun to his shoulder and start to shoot at the old man. Third picture, bottom row. Old man Katie starts to run, shouting,
2: "Hey, don't let him terrible Trench get me, Rogers. Spark from my pipe must have started the blaze. That they'd never believe me."
0: Last picture, Roy, gun in hand, rides toward the two men. The younger of them aims his rifle at Roy, saying,
3: "Cowboy, Paul, probably one of Scarecrow Katie's night riders are trying to run us nesters out of this valley. Well, I got a bead on him."
0: Roy shouts,
1: "Hey, hold it there, gents. You're slinging that lead mighty liberal-like."
4: "I like that old man. He's nice to birds."
0: "Yes, the birds love him. See how they flew to him and sat on his shoulder?"
4: "Yes, but I don't like those two men who started shooting at him right away. They didn't even give him a chance to explain what happened."
0: "No, those are two tough hombres, and I'm afraid we're going to have more trouble with them."
4: "Do you think Roy can make them listen?"
0: "Well, we'll wait till next week to find that out. Now let's turn over the page. Go past Dingle Hooper, and look on page 7. There's Donald Duck."
4: "Oh, Donald Duck, my favorite."
0: "And we'll read your favorite right now. Here we go with Donald Duck. Say the magic words with me. Squeegeum, squeegeum, squinty chicka-chack. Let's have music to fit a quack, quack." It's a rainy day, and Donald's nephews are coming down the street. They see a long, skinny dog sitting in the rain.
5: Dewey says, "Gee, he's lost."
6: Louie says, "Can we take him into the house to dry, then check the neighborhood for his owner?"
0: A short time later, Donald comes home. He opens the door and is met by the dog, who growls and lunges at him. Last picture, top row, Donald slams the door in the dog's face. And second picture, bottom row, dashes down the street.
6: "Help! Please!
0: A half hour later, fourth picture, bottom row, the door to Donald's house opens quietly. And Donald and a policeman carrying a gun tiptoe into the house.
6: "Careful, officer. It's a killer."
0: But there's not a sound. They tiptoe through the hallway, then into the living room. And there, last picture, is the ferocious dog sound asleep, surrounded by Donald's nephews, who are using him for a pillow. And the policeman stares at Donald like this. And Donald feels just like this.
4: "Wasn't that a good joke, huh, Donald?"
0: "Yes, he told the policeman the dog was ferocious, a man-killer and everything. And when the policeman comes in the house, the dog is sound asleep with Donald's nephews."
4: "Doesn't Donald have a funny look on his face?"
0: "Yes, he does. He feels pretty silly."
4: "Poor Donald. Everything always turns out wrong for him."
0: "Yes. Well, now, that's all the time I have. But before I go, here's that nice fellow with some more interesting information." "Well, honey, and all you boys and girls, I've got to go now."
4: "All right, Mr. Comic Weekly Man, but I'll be waiting for you next week."
0: "Okay, that's a date, and a date with all you boys and girls. Be sure to meet me with our little friend, Miss Honey, next week when I read Puck the Comic Weekly. For..."

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11: This is your FBI, the official broadcast from the files of the Federal Bureau of Investigation. Presented, transcribed as a public service by the Equitable Life Assurance Society of the United States and the Equitable Society's representative in your community. The more intelligent a person is, the more sure he is to be interested in life insurance. This explains why the commercials on this Equitable Life Assurance Society program always treat you like an intelligent human being. They specialize in giving you information. Tonight, for example, the Equitable Society is going to talk to fathers and mothers about establishing an equitable education fund for their children. That's the painless way to pay for a college education. If you want to be sure that your children get the head start of a college education, you'll be keenly interested in this Equitable Society message due in about 14 minutes. Tonight's FBI file, Draft Dodging Incorporated.

file chosen by the Federal Bureau of Investigation for this evening is one which took place in the year 1944. Where were you at that time? If you were part of one-tenth of the population of this country, you were a member of America's armed forces, stationed anywhere from Omaha Beach on the shores of France to a tiny atoll somewhere in the Pacific. Or maybe you were one of the millions who worked a swing shift in a defense plant and helped produce weapons which brought victory to the Allied cause. You might even have been following your regular occupation and contributing to the war effort in your own way. For almost every American did his best to end the worldwide carnage as quickly as possible. There were, of course, exceptions to that rule. To a small group, it mattered little when victory came, so long as it didn't come too quickly. That group, which is among us at all times, is the army of American criminals. To them, as well as to the decent people of the nation, it makes a difference whether or not the nation is at war. For in wartime, more people seem to have money. Money the criminals must find a method of getting without working for it.

0: For in wartime, more people seem to have money. Money the criminals must find a method of getting. Of getting without working for it. Of getting the easy way. Tonight's file opens on the lawn of a large estate located on the outskirts of a Midwestern city. A charity bazaar is in progress, with all proceeds going to war relief agencies. Along the makeshift midway, a tent has a sign over it reading, Madame Omar, fortune teller. Inside, a gray-haired, well-dressed woman sits listening to Madame Omar tell what the crystal ball says about her future.
1: And I see you in a beautiful white gown, walking down a long hallway. A long hallway where there are no doors, and the ground slopes gently downward.
2: What does that mean?
1: No one can cross your path and spoil your plans. The vision is beginning to fade now. Slowly, slowly. Fading. Do you have any more questions?
2: Well, no, I guess you've answered everything.
1: That will be $5.
2: Oh, of course. There you are.
1: The spirits thank you for joining us.
2: Oh, there, oh, you're welcome. Goodbye.
1: Good day, madam.
3: Mom! Mom!
2: Oh, hello, dear.
3: I've been looking all over the grounds for you.
2: I went in to have my fortune told. And Glenn, she's very good.
3: Oh, you mean you're going to get married again to a tall, dark...
2: That's not what she said at all. For your information, the most important thing she told me was about you.
3: How did I get mixed up in it?
2: While she was in her trance, a black cloud appeared in the crystal ball. That meant something was worrying me.
3: Oh.
2: So I told her about your registering for the drive.
3: Oh, Mom.
2: And just as soon as I told her that, the black cloud disappeared.
3: I suppose that has meaning, too.
2: Of course it does. You're not going to be drafted.
3: Huh?
2: She didn't know how or why, but she was positive you wouldn't be drafted.
3: Mom, you sound like you believed her.
2: I do.
3: Well, I'll tell the draft board the whole story when I go for my physical. Come on, Mom. Let's go see the rest of the bazaar.
2: Oh.

0: That you, John?
1: Yeah. Bazaar over?
0: Mm-hmm.
1: How'd it go?
0: I'm just about ready to turn in my crystal ball.
1: Martinis in that shaker, Gloria?
0: Help yourself.
1: Okay. Well, did you find any prospects?
0: Yeah, I got a list. There's only one that's worth tapping, though. A Mrs. Alice Marshall, 135 Greenwood Avenue.
1: Well, good neighborhood.
0: She's loaded and a widow.
1: How many children?
0: Just one boy. He's due to take his physical later this week.
1: Mm-hmm. What else you find out about her?
0: Does a lot of charity work.
1: No help.
0: Sees every show that comes to town.
1: No.
0: Goes to the symphony Tuesday nights and the opera Friday night.
1: Maybe.
0: Goes horseback riding in the park at 10 o'clock every morning.
1: That's it.
0: Oh?
1: Tomorrow morning she'll have a companion to ride with.

0: Easy, girl.
1: Hang on there. Hang on.
2: What? Let go of those rings. Please.
1: Well, I didn't think I'd make it.
2: Oh, what's the meaning of all this?
1: Your saddle strap's loose.
2: What? So it is.
1: I'll hold the reins. You better dismount.
2: Well, thank you.
1: Easy.
2: Oh, dear.
1: Just a minute. I'll fix it for you. Oh, boy.
2: Can I help you?
1: No, that's all right. Hold steady a minute there, fella. There we are.
2: Well, I can't tell you how much I appreciate this.
1: Don't mention it. Aren't you Mrs. Marshall?
2: That's right.
1: I thought I recognized you.
2: I'm sorry,
1: we've never met. I saw you at the draft board. I was there when you came down to appeal for a change in your boy's classification.
2: Are you on the draft board?
1: No, I'm a doctor. I do some volunteer work for them.

0: Oh.
1: Mrs. Marshall, I examined your son's file after you left.
2: What for?
1: Well, the things you told the board about him interested me. If those records are right, he's an exceptional youngster.
2: Indeed he is.
1: Which fits right in with one of my pet theories.
2: What's that?
1: Well, I don't like to sound class conscious, but there's no denying a certain group does give this country its leaders.
2: Oh, yes, yes.
1: In 10 or 20 years, boys with the advantages your son has had will have to make up that group.
2: Isn't this amazing? That's just what I tried to tell the Jock Ford.
1: Really?
2: Maybe they'd change their minds if you'd talk to them.
1: Oh, I'm afraid not.
2: But they've got so many other boys. One less won't make any difference.
1: I'm afraid the board doesn't think in those terms.
2: No, I guess not. Only something could be done.
1: Well, maybe something can be.
2: What do you mean?
1: Let's ride to the casino and get some tea. We'll talk about it.

0: at the local FBI field office, Special Agent Jim Taylor is in the teletype room when Agent Dick Phelps enters.
1: Hello, Dick.
2: Hi, Jim. I just found your message. Boss teamed us up again, eh?
1: Yeah.
2: Another bank job?
1: No, draft dodging this time. Oh, excuse me, Dick, will you? Hey, Art.
3: Yes, Mr. Taylor?
1: If anything comes in for me, will you please deliver it to my desk?
3: Sure.
1: Thanks. Come on, Dick. I'll tell you about it on the way.
2: Okay.
1: Go ahead.
2: Oh, thanks, Jim.
1: A report came in this morning from the Bedford City Police. There was a complaint on a swindler named John Harper.
2: You said this was a draft dodger case.
1: That's right, it is. This Harper posed as a doctor for Selective Service. Cons from wealthy people into paying him to get their son a deferred status in the draft. And, believe it or not, the boy actually got the deferment.
2: Oh.
1: Well, Harper sent a young man that he keeps in his employ to take the other boy's physical. This substitute has bad lungs, among other things.
2: Oh, so he flunks in the real draftee's name.
1: That's it. Parents of the boy went to the police after Harper came back for a second installment.
2: Well, then they should have been able to supply a pretty full description.
1: Oh, not only that, they also came up with a sample of Harper's handwriting. It's en route to Washington now.
2: You notified the police here yet?
1: Yeah, they're checking hotels for us, and as soon as a composite picture on Harper is finished, we're going to action ourselves.

0: Glenn.
1: Oh, Glenn.
2: Oh, what is it, Mom?
1: Did I waken you?
2: No.
1: Won't you turn on the light?
2: Sure.
1: I want to talk to you, son.
2: Okay.
1: Glenn, dear, you know that fortune teller I went to see at the bazaar. Do you remember what she told me?
2: About the tall, dark man?
1: About your not being drafted.
2: Oh, that.
1: She was right, Glenn. You aren't going to be drafted.
2: What?
1: I made all the arrangements today.
2: Mom, what are you talking about?
1: I met a man from the selective, whatever they call it. His name is Dr. Raymond, and he's fixing it so you won't be called.
2: Oh, Mom, how could he do that?
1: I'm paying him for it.
2: You're what?
1: I'm giving him $1,000.
2: Mom, do you realize what you're doing?
1: Of course, dear. He's keeping you out of the army.
2: Oh, no, he isn't.
1: But everything's been taken care of.
2: Well, call it off and get your money back.
1: Now, Glenn,
2: I mean it, Mom. I'm not trying to sound like a hero, but if other guys are going into the army, I'm going too.
1: Don't you realize, dear? Don't you realize you're all I've got?
2: Mom, just see this guy and call it off.
1: Oh, but I
2: don't want to discuss it anymore. Good night, Mom.

0: Anything in on that draft Dodger case, Jim?
1: Yeah. Just got this in from Washington, Dick.
0: Well, what's the dope?
1: Well, Harper's real name is John Wilson. He's got a whole string of aliases, though.
0: You ever worked that fake doctor swindle before?
1: Only in Bedford City, as far as we know.
0: By the way, how much did he get on that job?
1: $200. When he came back for the second installment, he picked up another $300.
0: Yeah. What's his pre-war record?
1: Bad checks from coast to coast.
0: Well, I guess draft dodging pays better.
1: That must. Don't forget, we know about the Bedford City swindle because the parents complained. There's no telling whether some others are keeping quiet.
0: That substitute who takes the physical, Jim, have we got any description on him?
1: No, he's never introduced to the victim or to the actual draftee.
0: Well, if we could find out what...
1: Yeah. Oh, pardon me, Dick, will you?
0: Yeah, sure.
1: Special Agent Taylor speaking. Yes, that's right, sir. You did when? Are you sure? Thank you very much, Mr. Logan. Wilson's here in town, Dick.
0: Who was that?
1: The owner of the barbershop at the railroad station. He just saw Wilson's picture and remembered that he was in day before yesterday for a haircut.

0: Come in.
1: Dr. Raymond to see you.
0: Send him in, please.
1: This way, doctor.
2: Thank you. Good morning, Mrs. Marshall.
0: Good morning, doctor. I'm so glad you're here.
2: Is something wrong?
0: Well, I had a talk with my son last night.
2: Oh, about our arrangement?
0: Oh, yes. He didn't approve of it at all. He offered me to call the whole thing off.
2: Well, I'm afraid it's a little late for that. As soon as I made certain that no members of the board knew your son, I sent his substitute over there. He's taking the physical examination right now.
0: Oh?
2: Well, Mrs. Marshall, that's what you asked me to do.
0: Yes, yes, of course. But I had hoped that Glenn would see it our way. Doctor, do you think that you could talk to him?
2: Well,
0: I'm sure you could convince him that this is right, that he shouldn't go into the army.
3: I don't think he could, Mom.
0: Glenn.
3: Is this the man you made the arrangements with?
0: Yes, dear. This is Dr. Raymond.
2: Well, hello there, son.
3: I'd prefer it if you got out of here.
0: Glenn.
3: I don't want to have anything to do with this deal.
0: Glenn, he's only trying to help us.
3: I don't want that kind of help. I don't want any special favors.
2: Son, there's a reason for doing this.
3: I know. $1,000 reason. That is what my mother paid you, isn't it?
0: Glenn, will you please?
3: I want you to get that money back, Mom, and if he won't give it to you, I'll call the police.
2: That would be rather foolish.
3: You mean they wouldn't arrest you for a deal like this?
2: Oh, they'd arrest me, all right. But they'd also arrest your mother.
0: Oh!
3: What do you mean?
2: When she hired me, she broke the law just as I'm doing.
0: Oh!
2: Now, would you like to see her go to jail, too?
0: Why?
2: Would you?
3: No.
2: Then I'd suggest that you do as your mother wants you to.
0: I'll take it. Hello? Yes. It's for you, doctor.
2: Thank you. Hello? Yes. Yes, well, that's fine. Well, thank you. Goodbye. Congratulations, young man.
3: For what?
2: As of 10 minutes ago, you're 4F.

0: We will return in just a moment to tonight's exciting case from the files of your FBI. Now a special message from the Equitable Life Assurance Society to fathers and mothers of young children. We're going to ask you to take a quick trip into the future, to the year 1960 or 65. To the day when an excited youngster of yours comes to you and says...
1: Yeah, Dad, I bought my railroad ticket today. College, here I come.
0: That future college freshman of yours will have three good reasons for feeling on top of the world. First, college men and women earn more money.
1: Look, Dad, here's a magazine article that proves that an investment in college education pays big dividends. It says that in their working years, college men earn $72,000 more than non-college men.
0: Second... college men land the bigger job.
1: And get this, Dad. The article says that out of every 16 men earning $10,000 a year and up, 15 are college guys. Boy, isn't that something?
0: Third, college men get more out of life. They gain a broader outlook, acquire an appreciation of art, good books, and the finer things of life. A firm foundation on which to build a happy and prosperous future. So, Mother and Dad, it's up to you. Up to you to give your children the chance they so richly deserve. Up to you to make sure by starting an Equitable Education Fund now.
2: An Equitable Education Fund? 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
0: It's the painless way to pay for your children's college education. 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Then each year, you pay a sum of money that doesn't hurt, an amount that scarcely makes a dent in your budget. When your youngster's ready for college, the money's all ready for him.
2: That's spreading the cost of education over 10 or 15 years instead of taking a beating in four.
0: Right. Now, suppose the father dies or becomes totally disabled. Then no more payments are necessary. The fund becomes fully established. When the youngster is ready for college, he gets the same education as if his dad had lived. So, don't delay a day longer. Let your Equitable Society representative show you how little it costs to start an Equitable Education Fund. Or write care of this station to the Equitable Society.
2: That's EQUITABLE.
0: The Equitable Life Assurance Society of the United States. And now back to the FBI file, Draft Dodging Incorporated.
3: Fortunately for the nation, mothers like the one in tonight's case are few and far between. Not that every parent wouldn't like to protect his child from the rigors of war, but most realize that since it threatens the home of everyone, war is not an individual enterprise. In this atomic age, victory comes only through joint effort. Military might at the front cannot be maintained without workers at home in defense factories. Those workers cannot receive wages unless the government pays for the equipment it gets. Pays with money raised through taxes and the sale of war bonds. At this time, our country is engaged in conflict. Conflict which may yet prove to be the beginning of a third world war. Should that come, despite all our efforts to the contrary, the men of your FBI would again be charged with fighting not only the ordinary lawbreaker, but also those criminals who ply their trade in wartime. Men like the one we have called John Wilson. However, even in their war against the John Wilsons of the country, the full judicial processes of democracy will be observed, as they were during World War II, as they have always been. No home, office, or place of employment will be entered without a search warrant. No arrest will be made without a charge. And there will be no suspension of the habeas corpus. For in those things lies the full essence of why we will be waging war. The American credo is based on the freedom of the individual. On our fundamental premise that the citizens rule the state, not vice versa. In short, we believe in liberty and in the fact that it's worth fighting for. Tonight's file continues at the local FBI field office as Special Agent Phelps approaches the desk of Agent Jim Taylor.
4: Hey, Jim.
5: Oh, Lordy. Hey, what's all that stuff?
4: All copies of a chest X-ray and a complete physical report.
5: Whose?
4: The boy who substituted for the draftee in Bedford City.
5: Oh.
4: I wired the draft board up there last night, just after you left the office.
5: Well, if we can only find out what that bird looks like on the outside, we'll have something.
4: Well, we could get more of a break than that.
5: Oh, how?
4: We're lucky we'll find out whether Wilson's located a victim yet around here.
5: You better lay that out for me, Jim.
4: Well, I had one copy of the X-ray and one of the physical report made for each draft board here in the city.
5: Uh-huh.
4: Anybody showing up with these exact ailments has to be our man. And whatever name the substitute uses is the name of the victim.
5: Oh.
4: Come on, Dick, will you grab that bundle there?
5: Yeah, where are we going?
4: Deliver these things to the draft boards.

0: That you, Gloria?
1: Yeah.
0: Well, get out the crystal ball.
1: Have I got a job?
0: Well, this one's for us. See if it'll show you a thriving community filled with indulgent mothers.
1: What's the matter with here?
0: We've run into trouble.
1: With the Marshal, James?
0: With her son. He turns out to be very patriotic.
1: Oh?
0: I managed to shut him up, but I'm afraid it's only temporary. Well, it's probably the trunk. I asked him to send it upstairs. Now, let him in, will you?
1: Okay. Yes?
2: I want to see Dr. Raymond.
1: Who are you?
2: My name is Marshall.
1: He's not in.
3: Where is it, Gloria?
2: Not in, huh?
1: Look, come back later.
2: Oh, no, I want to see him now.
1: Just a minute.
2: I want to see him now.
1: John!
2: Dr. Raymond, I want to talk to you.
0: We have nothing to discuss.
2: Oh, yes, we have. I want that money my mother gave you.
0: Do we have to go through all that again? I told you yesterday.
2: Things have changed since then, Doctor. I've enlisted.
0: What?
2: I didn't use my real name, but I'm in the service. I'll clear my mother. Now let me have that money. Let me have it or I'll call the police.
0: Very well.
1: John.
0: There's nothing else I can do. The money's in here. Come with me.
2: Okay.
1: John, are you out
0: Let
1: of your...
0: Let me handle this, Gloria. Go ahead, son.
2: Okay.
0: All right, Gloria. Start packing and meet me at the station.
1: Where are you going?
0: To see the boy's mother. I plan to make another collection from her before we leave town.

0: Dick. Yo, Dick.
1: Right.
0: Been waiting long?
1: No.
0: Well, we sure got a quick return on that draft board angle.
1: Oh, one of them check in already?
0: Yeah, didn't they tell you when you called into the office?
1: No, I only spoke to the switchboard.
0: Oh. Well, Wilson's been in action. His proxy was rejected yesterday morning.
1: Which draft board call?
0: Number 38 in the basement of Madison High School. Physical was taken under the name of Glenn Marshall.
1: Got the address?
0: 135 North Greenwood Avenue. That's where we're headed now. Oh, miss.
2: Yes?
0: Have you seen the other agent who came in here with me?
2: He's in the library.
0: Thank you.
1: Hi, Jim.
3: Nick. I got a rundown on Wilson, or Dr. Raymond, as he calls himself.
0: Yeah, so did I.
1: You knew he was here two nights ago and talked to Mrs. Marshall?
0: Yeah.
1: And that he returned yesterday morning and met both the boy and his mother?
0: Yeah, I got that. I also learned he just left here.
1: Oh?
0: Talked to the butler. He overheard them discussing money. Mrs. Marshall said she had to go to the bank to get some.
1: Mm, sounds like our swindler was getting paid off.
0: Yeah.
1: Did the butler tell you where she banks?
0: Well, he knew where her checking account was, but that doesn't help because he heard her say she was getting this money from a savings department.
1: Maybe it's in the same bank.
0: No, I checked, Dick. It isn't.
1: Mm. Would anyone else know where she has a savings account?
0: Only her son. They say he's due back at any minute. Dick, we've got to stop Wilson from making that collection.
1: Well, there are 50 banks, Jim.
0: Well, we'll alert as many of them as we can, but our main hope is that young Marshall gets back here in time.

0: Yes?
1: Over here.
0: Oh.
1: Did you get the money?
0: Yes. It's right here in this envelope.
1: Well, may I have it, please?
0: On one condition. You must promise that this is positively the last I'll have to pay.
1: Oh, Mrs. Marshall, I'm leaving town. Doesn't that convince you?
0: Well,
1: let me have the envelope.
2: Mom!
0: Glenn!
2: Don't give him that money.
3: What are you doing here?
2: I didn't like your apartment. Now, let me have that envelope.
0: But, Glenn, I...
2: You're not giving it to him.
4: Oh, yes, she is.
0: Here,
4: Glenn. Let go of me.
2: Oh, no.
4: Please. I said let go of me.
0: Please. All right,
4: bring it up.
0: Please.
4: Bring it up. We'll take care of it.
2: Hey, what is this? Who are you?
5: We're special agents of the FBI.
6: John Wilson and his two accomplices, the fortune teller and the substitute draftee, were tried and convicted in federal court for violating the Selective Training and Service Act. Each was given a sentence of 5 years. Young Glenn Marshall, upon escaping from the swindler's apartment, returned to his own home. There he met Special Agent Taylor and supplied the name of the bank where his mother carried an account. Agents Taylor and Phelps were then able to make the arrest. From notes found in Wilson's pocket, they were also able to apprehend Gloria Stone, the fortune teller, and the boy who had substituted at the physical exams. The draft board, which supplied Glenn Marshall's name and address, was, of course, a prime factor in the closing of this file. And at this time, your FBI wishes publicly to thank the members of every draft board in the nation for the generous cooperation it has received in the past and is receiving at the present time. The real wealth of America lies not in its physical possessions, but in its people. And never was this better illustrated than by the almost 200,000 men and women who have worked on draft boards during most of the last 10 years. Men and women who have done that work without one penny of compensation. In time of crisis, they heard the call of duty and answered it. Answered it as Americans with integrity and great devotion.

0: Now, one last word to fathers and mothers. Of all the things you can do for your children, there's no greater proof of your love for them than an Equitable Education Fund. They'll be grateful for it as long as they live. Your boy or girl may only say a few words like,
1: "Thanks, Mom. Thank you, Dad."
0: But you know from the look in his eye and the ring in his voice that he'll never forget your foresight in starting an Equitable Education Fund. Right now, make that wise resolution to see your Equitable representative soon.
2: Next week, we will dramatize another case from the files of the Federal Bureau of Investigation. A documented recount of the activities of a gang of professional thieves. Its subject, bank robbery. Its title, The Gold Rush Stick-Up.
0: The incidents used in tonight's Equitable Life Assurance Society's broadcast are adapted from the files of the Federal Bureau of Investigation. However, all names used are fictitious, and any similarity thereof to the names of places or persons, living or dead, is accidental. Tonight, the music was composed and conducted by Frederick Steiner. The author was Jerry D. Lewis. Your narrator was William Woodson, and Special Agent Taylor was played by Stacey Harris. Others in the cast were Betty Blythe, Isabel Jewell, Bill Johnstone, Charles Maxwell, and Hugh Thomas. This Is Your FBI is a Jerry Devine production. This is Larry Keating speaking for the Equitable Life Assurance Society of the United States and the Equitable Society's representative in your community, and inviting you to tune in again next week at this same time when the Equitable Life Assurance Society will bring you another thrilling transcribed story from the files of the Federal Bureau of Investigation. The Gold Rush Stick-Up on This Is Your FBI.
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4: Here is a transcribed thumbnail sketch. Listen. There's a rugged little jungle island where a river flows into the China Sea. A narrow stretch of water separates the island from the town of Yankuk on the coast. On the island is the luxurious, carefully built hideout of the daring, strangely different woman known as Sonjak. She has stolen a fortune in gold from Baron de Plexus and has kidnapped April Kane, hypnotizing the girl from time to time. De Plexus and Slugger Dunn are now on the island, stealthily making their way toward the big house. As for Terry and Pat Ryan, well, just wait. Terry and the Pirates is brought to you by the makers of Libby's Tomato Juice, one of Libby's 100 famous foods. For sheer downright goodness, peppy flavor, heaps of vitamins, Libby's Tomato Juice is the king of drinks. It's got the swell, rich flavor of red, ripe tomato fresh off the vine. It's wonderfully fresh, doesn't steal your appetite. And say, has it got vitamins? Yes, Libby's Tomato Juice is rich in vitamins C and A, and a good source, too, of vitamins G and B1. Your mother will be glad to let you have all you want of this keen-tasting juice between meals or with meals. She knows how much it contributes, how it helps keep young Americans strong. These days, keeping strong and well is a patriotic duty. Every one of us must make an effort to eat the right things. Libby's Tomato Juice and other Libby's foods like corn and apricots, salmon, Vienna sausage, fruit cocktail, they give you food values you need as well as glorious flavors. 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They sure do taste grand. 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So ask Mother to ask for Libby's, L-I-B-B-Y-S, Libby's Foods. And now, Terry and the Pirates. Terry and Pat arrived at Yankuk searching for Saint-Jacques and April Kane. They spotted De Plexus and his thick-headed hoodlum pal. It was night as they saw these crooks headed for the island in a motorboat. A young American followed in a rowboat, landed in the darkness, and made their way along a narrow pier, trying to find a path leading to the island house. So let's leave them and join De Plexus and Slugger.
1: See anything, Baron?
5: Yes. Yes, I was right. You're at the end of the trail, Mr. Dunn.
1: Let me have a look. What'll I do, let the skinny dame have it?
5: No, not yet.
1: It looks like she's hypnotizing the other gal. That's the cane dame, huh?
5: Yes. The one who took with her when she escaped from our plantation in the plain.
1: Yeah, with the gold. Don't worry, I ain't forgot. Well, let's go in, Baron.
5: No, wait, I say. We must learn where the gold is hidden. If Sarzak won't tell, well, the little cane girl may lead us to it. If she's hypnotized, maybe she can do it.
1: Do no shooting.
6: Life confuses the small brain, Teddy Aprius. You will sleep. That is best. You will sleep and raise. Yes, sleep. That will prevent you from trying to run away. Come. I will take you to your room. That is the safe place.
7: You won't take her any place, madame. And don't move. Sorry to interrupt this hypnotic seance.
6: Ah, so it is the Baron de Plexus and his American companion.
7: And don't wait for a gun or a bell, lady. This is our party. Exclusive, see?
6: And you have come for the gold, no?
7: We have come for the gold, yes. And if we don't get it...
6: You will kill me?
7: Yeah. We'll stop that husky voice for good.
6: So you would kill Saint-Jacques, eh? And then, stupid dogs, how would you ever find the gold? As you think of that?
7: Yes. We will find out through the cane girl there.
6: She is hypnotized. She cannot talk about it.
7: In her present state, she can lead us to the place where the gold is. So make up your mind. Quickly. Yeah, either you talk fast or we go to work on little bright eyes.
6: Very well, gentlemen. You have the upper hand. I will talk.
7: And quickly.
6: Permit me to sit at my desk.
7: Nothing doing, you and your tricks. You want to sit down? Sit on that chair at the piano.
6: Oh. Very well. April, Sherry, I will lead you to the easy chair. Sit down. And we'll sleep, yes? Now, gentlemen, to business. You permit me to sit at the piano, eh?
7: Yeah, never mind a concert, lady. We want action.
6: But of course. I wish you, gentlemen, to sit down also.
7: We are much too busy. Now then, show us the metal.
6: Metal? Oh, yes, gold. That is metal. Ah, it will be a pleasure.
8: Say, Baron, what's that?
7: What are you doing?
8: No tricks, I said. Look, Baron, the window and them two doors are closed. Steel doors are sliding across.
6: There is your metal. And drop that gun, Baron. You too, Mr. Dunn. Immediate.
7: I'll see here, you.
6: Ah, you saw me shoot Dillon Kane. I will do the same for you.
7: No, I'll drop the rod. I should have known better than to trust you.
6: Thank you. A deflector? Yours also, s'il vous plaît. Yes. That is very kind of you. The firearms in the hands of too many men always make trouble. In the hand of Saint-Jacques, all is well.
7: She's got us, boss. She's done it again.
5: Yeah. For the moment.
7: Honest, Baron, I'd like to take a sock at you. Every time I listen to you, I get into more trouble.
5: This is no time to talk.
6: Yes, I agree, monsieur. The steel doors, they cover the window through which you have entered. They cover two doors.
7: Then we're locked in with you and...
6: But I shall leave you for a moment. First, you will stand away from the guns on the floor. Thank you. April, you will come here to me. April, you will pick up the weapons on the carpet and hold them for me. That is good. Perfect. Benny, come. You go with me, April. Gentlemen, you will stay where you are.
7: Where are you going, lady?
6: You see this beautiful tapestry on this wall? Behind it is another steel door. So, you see, I move the tapestry aside.
7: Okay, so there's another steel door. What about it? Yeah, and what about me and his nibs here?
6: I shall leave you for a little while. You and the dear Baron will begin to feel very drowsy. And soon you will sleep.
5: What do you mean? What devilment are you up to?
6: So, you speak in the words of a good man and you are not. You are an evil one. And your fat friend, he is stupid.
9: but he must die too.
8: Hey, now wait a minute. I'll play ball, sister, but I ain't gonna kick off.
9: No, silence. I shall go now with the Mademoiselle King. I press this button, and the steel door opens. Voila. Anyone who is friends of the Dragon Lady is my enemy.
8: Yeah, but look, I'm no friend.
9: You are working with the Baron. It is all the same.
8: But I don't want to bump off.
9: It will be a very simple departure. The room will be sealed again. And soon a bit of odorless gas will put you to sleep. Oh, a long, very long.
8: Huh? You mean I'm going to end up by lying down on a floor like this? And grabbing at my throat like this. And grabbing at the rugs like this.
10: Grab the little gal, Baron. Don't let her fall out of danger.
11: I've got her.
10: What happened?
11: Sanjak's falling down there.
10: I'll take a look.
11: What is that down there? Can't see. Wait.
12: What is that place?
11: That is water down there. That's where she fell. I can hear it.
10: Yeah, it must lead down a couple of floors to the river. Looks like an elevator shaft, only it ain't.
12: But it all happened so suddenly, I can't realize
10: well,
12: what...
10: Well, buddy, I knew what I was doing. I made her fall back through that open doorway.
12: Yeah, how did you
10: Lord,
12: do it?
10: She was standing on that long strip of carpet, see? With her back to the open shaft, see? Well, I was standing here on this end. So I talked fast so I could get down to the floor, and then I yanked the carpet. She was tumbled back down there before she knew what happened.
12: No, luckily, I grabbed the cane girl. She would have followed Sanjak.
10: Now, look, Baron. From now on, I'm running things, see? You'll take orders from me.
12: Mr. Dunn, I hardly think...
10: Lord, do you want that set of whiskers braided around your ears? I'll break you up into little pieces to help me.
12: And while we stand here talking, Sanjak has gotten away and may come back
10: one
12: and...
10: One thing at a time, Baron. Now, do I run the show from now on? Maybe you'd like to walk out through that open door and drop down into the drink.
12: No, I'm quite willing to abide by your decision.
10: Okay. And look after the cane, kid. She's in a trance, so don't scare her with that homely pan of yours. And the first thing is to get these three sealed doors split open again. See, now that Sanjak thing was sitting here at the piano. He must have pressed a button or something. It's all done so quick. It must have been a left. Yeah, here we are. Look at Gadget. A button right up here under the keyboard. Now, keep your eyes open, Baron. Maybe this is it. Boy, I'm in a wrong business, Baron. I should have been a detective. A Sherlock. My looks are deceiving. I look dumb, but I ain't. There we are, Professor. Just like when we come in.
12: Very good, Mr. Dunn.
10: Now, the next thing is to get that gold. I'll go to work on the cane gal. She can tell us where it's hidden. Yeah, and I got things for you to do. I want you to go down that shaft and see what's at the bottom.
12: What? But how shall
10: I... Go on, you can do it. There's an iron ladder along the inside. Now, do you suppose Sanjak was going down? In a parachute?
12: Very well, let's take a look. There must be an exit down there, of course.
13: He's quite a distance down there. I doubt if he survived.
10: Well, go on, scramble down them iron rungs and see what's what. Then come back up here and join me.
13: How can I trust you not to shut this steel door on me? Or shoot me as I climb down the shaft?
10: Look, Ogre Push, I'm getting awful fed up with you. I may be a rhinestone in a rough, see, but I ain't a double-crosser. I don't kick a fellow when he's down. That's more than you can say for yourself. Now get going.
13: Well, I shall report back promptly.
14: Mr. Van!
10: Now what's wrong? What goes down there?
14: There is wood smoke down here, near the water.
10: I'm
14: sure there is a fire nearby.
10: A fire, huh? Yeah. Yeah, I smell smoke, too. Say, Baron, do you suppose that Sanjak Dame managed to come up out of the water down there and then set fire to this place?
13: And she is smart enough to do a thorough job of it. I'll leave the cane girl here. Come, we'd better investigate immediately.
4: But by all means, investigate, gentlemen. I'll tell you what to look for in next Monday's episode in just a moment. Whenever you want something awfully good to drink, just open up a can of Livy's tomato juice. If you're smart, you'll ask your mother to keep some in the icebox all the time. Libby's tomato juice is a swell between-meal drink because it doesn't take away your appetite. Nope. What Libby's tomato juice does is perk up appetite. And boy, does it taste super. Rich in vitamins, too, you know. So drink Libby's tomato juice. For victory, every patriotic young American, young or old, is buying United States defense stamps and bonds. In next Monday's transcribed adventure, we'll learn what happens to Saint-Jacques, yes, and what part Terry and Pat Ryan play in events to come. And as for little April Kane, well, she's in a serious spot. Let's get in on this exciting island incident next Monday.
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4: The magic island of Euclidea in the South Pacific Ocean is a strange place, and strange things are going on near the island. When Jerry and Joan went out in the Euclidean submarine to capture Johnson's rescue boat, they expected thrills and danger, but were certainly not prepared for what has actually happened to them. The submarine came to the surface by standing on end in the water, and Johnson's boat came along right on schedule. But from there, the thing went all wrong. First, Johnson's boat did not stop, but went tearing along toward the location of the island. And next, Captain Bradford, in the Euclidean radio room, cannot get a message from Johnson. We look into the submarine as it races along after Johnson's boat.
19: Gee whiz, Joan, but my arm hurts from that magnetism holding them in one position so long.
20: My arms hurt also, Jerry, but we must not complain. Things could be so much worse.
19: I'll say they could. Johnson's boat could have been sunk back there. Then we'd have had something real to worry about.
20: Yes, and we know Mother and the captain are all right, but we heard their voices in the control chamber. And the captain's message to Johnson showed that...
19: Funny thing about that, though. Why didn't Johnson answer?
20: I think his radio must have... Oh, Jerry, look, my arm.
19: Huh? Oh, boy, we can move again.
21: You may move enough to come up forward to the control section at once, both of you.
19: Better let me hang on to your arm, Joan. It's sort of hard to walk on this narrow steel thing after sitting there so stiff all this time.
20: I like to have you hold my arm, Jerry.
19: Gee, do you?
20: Yes, then I can help you if you start to fall down.
19: Oh, what are you talking about?
20: You will sit over there, Cleostra, and you here, Hall. We will attempt to reach Johnson with a message.
19: Well, to tell you the truth, Commander, I can't figure what Johnson's up to when he refused to answer that message of the captain's.
20: It is a very peculiar situation. Perhaps Johnson was afraid of a trap when Captain Bradford said he was speaking from the Euclidean voice transmission chamber.
22: But did not Johnson start to send a message and then stop?
19: Yeah. We heard his call letters, heard them repeated. Then the set went dead. Maybe it was your set here, Commander.
20: It could not be the transmission apparatus here. Mistakes are never made by Euclideans. This equipment is perfect.
19: Maybe Johnson figured he'd better, lay low until he was sure what he was getting into.
22: Naturally, Jerry, you have only stated the obvious.
20: Cleostra is correct. Your answer betrays no particular intelligence on your part. And if that is all you have to offer, we will proceed.
19: Proceed with what?
20: Our attempts to contact Johnson and warn him.
19: Warn him of what? He's heading right for the island. And that's where you want him to get, isn't it?
22: Precisely. But the island is submerged. He might miss it.
19: Golly, Whiskers. That's right.
22: And if the island should be rising out of the water just as Mr. Johnson's boat passed over it, his boat would be wrecked on the top of the island.
0: Precisely.
19: I wish you wouldn't say that precisely thing all the time. It sounds like G-47.
22: Is there anything about G-47 you find objectionable?
19: Oh, no, no. He's swell. Yeah, I like him fine. Only he kind of scares me with those surprises he's always springing. It's like finding a snowbank in the desert.
22: Oh, Jerry, please be careful. Remember that the commander may do as she pleases.
19: Okay, Joan. All right, Commander. Well, what do you want me to do?
22: Call Johnson. Advise him of the true state of affairs here and on the island. Ask him why he ran by us, and warn him to lay to before he reaches the position of the island.
19: Well, then what?
22: The generators will be kept active until this is settled. The apparatus is ready. There is the switch. You may operate it. Remember, close it before addressing any communication to me. Proceed. Careful, Jerry.
19: I know, I know. J-12C, calling J-12C. Jerry Hall on Euclidean submarine to J-12C. Hello, J-12. Hello, J-12. Jerry Hall for Captain Bradford, calling Johnson on J-12C. Hello, J-12. Hello, J-12. Oh, well, that doesn't do much good, does it?
22: You will wait a few seconds for a possible reply, then repeat.
19: Look, can I ask you a question, Commander?
22: You may ask a question. I have told you about your speech, Jerry. You must learn.
19: Oh, well, golly whiskers. Can or may or whatever you want. What I want to know is if it's all right for me to ask you a question.
22: It is, if the question is proper.
19: Oh, it's a slick question.
22: Jerry, the commander will not understand slick.
19: Okay. It's a clever and vital inquiry as to the nature of a certain phenomena existing in the present situation. How am I doing, babe?
22: The major portion of your outburst was acceptable. To what do you refer?
19: Well, Magic Island, Euclidea. It's a secret from the rest of the world, isn't it?
22: Absolutely.
19: Then, how about all this stuff I'm putting out into the air over this radio now? Calling Johnson and signing this boat and telling him all about the island. Well, and all that.
22: These waves do not reach beyond the island and are strictly directional.
19: You mean those waves go out only in a straight line to the island and then stop there?
22: Precisely.
19: But don't the signals get weak at the end of that distance?
22: No, Jerry. When one of your motor cars runs just so far on one charge of gasoline, does it run slower because the gasoline is nearly gone?
19: Well, of course not. It just runs till the gas is gone, then stops suddenly, all at once.
22: So it is with the Euclidean voice transmission beam.
0: An excellent explanation, Cleostra. You have done well for so young a Euclidean student. Your question is answered now in terms which your limited mentality may grasp, I trust.
19: Yeah, just skip me. Act like I'm not here.
22: But you are here, Jerry.
19: Oh, thanks for noticing it. I was kind of doubtful there for a minute.
22: Enough of this. Send another message to Johnson Hall.
19: Okay, what'll I tell him?
22: Get him first. Silence, Cleostra. Transmit, Hall.
19: J-12C, calling J-12C. Jerry Hall at J-12C. Hello, Johnson. Hello, J-12C. Jerry Hall at Johnson. J-12C, calling J-12C. Calling J-12C. Hello, Johnson. Hello, J-12C. Oh, it's no use.
22: It would seem to be hopeless. I will take over the communication. Silence, both of you. S-1 to G-47. Commander S-1 to G-47. S-1, reporting.
1: Ready, G-47. Report, S-1.
22: 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Cannot raise signal from him. Advise proceed.
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22: 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SE-1.
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2: Speed reading is discharge vibrations constant at 35 knots.
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22: S-1 to G-47. 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
1: Correct, Commander. 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
1: Very well. Captain Bradford will take over.
2: 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Go ahead, Johnson. Bradford to J-12. 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
23: My relief operator has logged a lot of messages here that sound mad. Stories about the island of Euclidea and a transmission room on the island from which your messages have been coming. What's it all about?
2: Everything just as messages said. Jerry and Joan aboard sub which tried to board you. Why didn't you stop for it?
23: Did not see it. We were all down in the hold trying to stop leak in the oil tanks. Leaking badly. Think we'll run out of fuel before reach position of island. Making 35 knots now. 55 miles from island. Fuel supply will not last more than 25 miles at present rate of loss. Also danger from fire. Have you any instructions?
2: Take all possible precautions against fire. Run as far as fuel will allow. Then lay to and wait for aid. Advise exact position when you stop. Acknowledge.
23: Run till fuel exhausted, then lay to for aid. Advise exact position then. Is that all?
5: How about it, G-47?
1: That is all.
2: Okay, Johnson, that is all.
1: Commander S-1.
0: Yes, G-47.
1: Proceed at your present speed. Orders later, that is all.
0: Present speed. Orders later, that is all.
19: Boy, are we going places and hearing things?
22: It is all very wonderful, is it not, Jerry?
0: I think you are learning a great many things of the efficiency and accuracy of the Euclideans. Are you not, Hall?
19: Oh, sure. You got a lot of swell scientific wrinkles, all right. But nobody on Euclidean knows anything about being a human being or having any fun.
0: You mean pleasure, relaxation? Is that what you call fun?
19: Sure. Have a good time. All this scientific work all the time's no good. Not good for you either.
0: We have ample recreation on Euclidea.
22: I have told Jerry about our general rest periods, when we may do foolish mathematical and electrochemical problems to suit our pleasure.
19: Yeah, I heard all about that idea of a good time, but I don't want any of it.
0: What is your idea of relaxation?
19: Let me ask you one first. Were you born on Euclidea?
0: I was. I was the first child born on the island, and I am the chosen commander of the submarine commanders.
22: Isn't that wonderful, Jerry? To command this boat?
19: Swell. But what do you know about parties, dances, going to picture shows, skating, ball games, and, well, what do you know about any of that?
0: It all sounds very useless. We will not tolerate those things after Euclidea takes over the world.
22: But there is one thing very nice that I have seen, Commander.
0: What is that?
22: My mother's clothes. Oh, they're lovely.
0: Are they of Euclidean cloth?
19: You bet they're not.
0: Then they will not keep out light and sound rays. Anyone can see what you are doing and hear all you say.
19: Yeah, but in our world, people don't go around snooping into other people's business.
0: You mean you say and do as you please? There is no one to tell you how to spend your time, and your clothes are better than ours?
22: Oh, yes, Commander. Much nicer. I am sure my mother would let you look at some of her clothes if you would visit the yacht when we get back to the island.
0: I will. Silence. Such talk is stupid. You two remain here. I have business with the engineer in the bow.
19: Hey, Joan, I got an idea.
0: Yes, Jerry?
19: That commander, I've got her wondering about this Euclidea thing.
22: I do not understand, Jerry.
19: Well, Captain Bradford said that he thought we'd find a lot of these Euclideans were just prisoners and would be on our side if they saw a real chance to get to our world and be free from all this.
22: But, Jerry, the commander is a person of power and position on Euclidea. When Euclidea takes over the world, she will command all the fleets of the world.
19: Maybe. But she's a girl, a 22-year-old girl. And when you started to talk about your mother's dress being so fine and all, she pretty near forgot to act like a machine.
22: I'm afraid you are mistaken, Jerry. You will be disappointed if you look to the commander for any help.
19: Look, Joan, the only reason we can't plan to get away from all this is because the Euclideans know everything we say and do. That's right?
22: Yes, Jerry, and they always will.
19: No, they won't. When that commander left here just now, she switched off these microphones and amplifiers in this boat. And she did that so we could have a chance to talk. Get it, Joan? We can talk. Nobody can hear us. And the commander fixed it that way on purpose.

0: young.
1: Yes, there's coffee pot freshness in every cup of Maxwell House.
2: Oh, come in, Smithers. What is it? Speak up, boy. Orange juice.
3: No, sir. New Kellogg's Rise and Shine.
2: Hey, finish.
3: And look at this, sir.
2: No peel, no pips, and it's got vitamin C. Well, Smithers, I suppose this is it.
3: What are you doing, sir?
2: Thank you, Governor. Wife and three pips to support. Thank you.
1: New Kellogg's Rise and Shine. Now tastes as good as orange juice.
4: Hope you're not hungry, dear Henry, I've just burnt the roast and I've ruined the sponge.
5: Well, that's a nice thing, isn't it? After I've been working...
4: Henry, I've got me secret supply.
5: You don't mean...
4: Polo mints.
5: Yum, yum.
6: What has a hazelnut in every bite?
7: Sorry!
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7: Sorry!
6: Nougat and caramel, golden light?
7: Sorry!
6: And don't forget the hazelnut in every bite. And again. What has a hazelnut in every bite?
7: Sorry.
6: Thick milk chocolate for your delight.
7: Sorry.
6: Nougat and caramel golden light. And don't forget the hazelnut in every bite.
7: Sorry.
6: A hazelnut in every bite.
8: 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Moist. It's good for you. Like it?
1: 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What the well-cared-for cat has for dinner.
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0: Once again, the Damon Runyon Theater brings you another story by the master storyteller, Damon Runyon. And this one, Butch Minds the Baby. And to tell it to you, here is Broadway.
1: Thanks. I do not know quite how to begin this story, except to say that I wish I never have anything to do with it. Because being in it takes maybe 10 years off of my life. And 10 years are just as valuable to me as any other citizen who wishes to live his time out in peace. Nevertheless, I am in it. So is Big Butch and his baby, John Aloysius Ignatius Jr. In fact, it is the baby that brings me close to Never Neverland. And how that happens, I will tell you in a minute.

0: And now, back to the Damon Runyon Theater and Butch Minds the Baby.
1: Well, to make the story get started, I am sitting in my hotel room one night, planning on spending a quiet evening with a newspaper, when I hear a knock at my door. When I open it, there stand Harry the Horse and Spanish John. Now, there is nothing wrong with these two citizens when they are in a good mood. But when they are in a bad mood, there is nothing right with them. From their looks, I can see their mood is opposite from good. Harry the Horse begins the conversation as follows.
2: Broadway, Spanish John and me are very tired.
3: Very tired, I think.
1: Well, I would ask you to sit down and be comfortable, but to tell you the truth, I'm just going out. In fact, my hand is on the knob when I hear your knock. Good night.
3: Inside, Broadway.
2: Yeah, inside.
1: Is there something the matter? With me, perhaps?
2: We are looking for Big Butch. Do you know where he lives?
1: Look, boys, you know me. I do not wish any trouble. Even if I know where Big Butch lives, which I do not.
2: There is nothing wrong, only that we are tired. We want Big Butch for a job in which there is as much as 10,000 fish.
1: 10,000?
3: Yeah. And if Butch hears that you steer him away from such an amount of scratch, it could be he would be mad at you.
2: And he is very large.
1: Yes, he is.
3: Now, do you wish to tell us?
1: You sure there is nothing wrong?
2: Nothing.
1: On West 49th, near 10th Avenue.
3: What is the exact address?
1: That I do not recall.
2: Then you will take us.
1: But I am planning a quiet evening at home. I am going to catch...

0: dress?
1: That I do not recall.
2: Then you will take us.
1: But I am planning a quiet evening at home. I am going to catch up on my reading.
2: A minute ago, you say you were going out.
1: Times change.
3: Come on, Broadway.
1: But I...
2: Come on, Broadway.
1: So, there is no other way to it but I take Spanish John and Harry the Horse to where Big Butch lives. And I am very nervous, because if Harry and John wish to play rough, then I will get the blame. We get to where Butch lives, and there is Butch sitting on the front stairs, holding a bundle in his arms. I close my eyes, but I open them again when I hear Big Butch say,
4: "Well, well, well, well, if it ain't Spanish John and Harry."
2: Hiya, Butch.
0: Hello.
4: Well, come on and sit a while. It's a hot night. Take off your shirts. Be like me.
2: Butch, we have no time, and we wish to talk a little business deal with you.
4: Business?
0: The right kind of business.
4: Mm-hmm. What is the right kind, boys?
2: I think you will be interested.
4: Mm-hmm. Well, boys, I am not interested in any business.
0: This is right in your line, Butch. It involves cracking a safe.
1: What? You do not tell me this.
4: Don't yell like that, Broadway. You wake up the baby.
2: Huh? What baby?
4: Mine.
0: You have got a baby?
4: Yeah, this is John Aloysius Ignatius Jr.
2: He has got four aliases?
4: That is my name, too. Do you find anything wrong with it?
0: No, no, it's a fine name. A fine, upstanding name.
4: Uh-huh. Now, what's this that you say about a safe?
2: Oh, look. There is a character who does not wish to become involved, but he will give us 10,000 fish if we crack a safe and get out some papers which he says are dangerous to his safety.
4: I cannot do it.
0: What? But, Butch, there is 10 G's in this.
4: If it was a million, I cannot do it.
2: But why not?
4: In the first place, I am no longer in that business. I am now a plumber. And in the second place, I have to watch the baby.
0: Butch, look, you cannot pass up these 10 G's. Harry and me will cut you in 50-50.
4: No, it cannot be done.
2: Butch, this is a very soft job. The safe is old-fashioned and you can open it up with a toothpick.
4: You think so?
0: Sure, and 5 G's for your split.
4: No, I must let it go because I must mind the baby. See, my wife's away at the moment. She's playing mahjong. But if Mary comes home, she finds out that I am not minding the baby, she will put the blast on me.
1: Well, that seems to be that. Let us go away from here.
4: Of course, I like to tie a few honest dollars just as well as anybody. But John Aloysius Ignatius Jr. comes first with me.
2: That is your last word on the subject?
4: My last word.
0: Hey, wait!
4: Shh, quiet.
0: I just think of something.
4: What?
0: Where can we go to talk?
4: In the flat here. Why?
0: I think I have got a proposition that will work out for everybody. Let's go into your flat.
1: Well, we mosey into Butch's flat, Butch carrying John Aloysius Ignatius Jr. I take a good look at the baby then, and while I am no judge of baby beauty, I can see that this one is no rose geranium, because he looks a great deal like Big Butch himself. Once inside, Butch puts the baby in a crib, and the four of us sit down at a table, and the scene is as follows.
4: Okay, now you go ahead and talk, John.
0: Well, as I see it, you will not crack the safe for us because you have got to mind the baby.
4: That is the situation in a nutshell.
2: What is your idea, John?
0: Butch, what time will your wife get home?
4: She is known to play mahjong until all hours.
0: So she will not come home for maybe 2 or 3 hours?
4: Oh, no.
0: Okay. We will take the baby with us.
4: Huh?
0: That way you can open the safe and still be minding the baby.
2: John, that is a brilliant thing you say.
1: Hey, wait a minute.
0: What is wrong, Broadway?
1: You are not figuring on taking the baby with you. Not really.
2: Is there any reason why not?
4: Yeah, why not? Hey, this is quite an idea. Indeed.
1: But is he not a little young for such goings on?
0: Could he learn any younger?
1: Not much. Is it not dangerous?
2: Nah, this is a pipe.
4: Hey, boys, you got yourself a deal. We'll take him along, but on one condition.
0: What is the condition, Butch?
4: You will cut John Aloysius Ignatius Jr. in for 10%.
2: 10%?
4: Yeah.
2: This is robbery.
1: That's what I keep saying.
2: I mean, Butch is holding us up.
4: Nevertheless, he gets cut in for 10%. The way I look at it, he is part of us.
0: He will make it 3% because of his small size.
4: Uh-uh.

0: 7%. 4. 6.
1: 5.
0: That sounds good. 5%.
2: Good. You will not regret this, Butch. John Aloysius Ignatius Jr. will have a very nice nest egg.
0: Yeah, now, what kind of safe is this?
1: Oh, it's an easy one.
0: Well, I will have to find my tools. I don't like use them in a plumbing business. In fact, the last time that I see him is when I build the crib for John Aloysius Ignatius Jr.
2: Come on, step on it, Butch.
0: Yeah, I think I know where the tools are. There are other things I got to take along.
1: Like what?
0: It'll only take a minute. Here, you take this, Spanish John. Catch it.
1: What is this?
3: It is John Aloysius Ignatius Jr.'s mama doll. If he wakes up, he will want the doll.
0: Don't break it, John. It's the only one I got for him.
1: Well, I think I will be going. Having brought you here, I have no further business.
2: You will wait a minute, Broadway.
1: Why?
2: It seems to me that you are the only outsider who knows about this little job. I do not like that.
1: I give you my word. In fact, I will do better than that. I will hope never to eat again in Mindy's if I so much as breathe a word.
4: If you do not go along, you will not do so much as breathe. Period.
1: Boys, please.
0: Okay, boys, I'm ready.
1: What are all those things?
0: Well, there's tools and a couple other things I have to take along.
1: You do not need me.
2: You hear us, Broadway? You will go along.
1: Oh, no. All this comes from just answering a knock on my door. To this day, I am not able to say why I let myself be talked into going along. Except for the fact that Harry the Horse and Spanish John are citizens with whom one does not argue too much. So it is about a half an hour later that I find myself getting out of a taxi cab near West 18th Street between 7th and 8th Avenues. I am carrying a package which Big Butch gives me when we leave the flat. It is very quiet and dark in the neighborhood, and we stand there a minute until the cab is pulled away. Then the scene is as follows.
0: Hey, Harry, is this the place?
2: No, not yet, Butch. I figure it is better to get out of the cab a little piece away from where we will work.
0: Is it very far?
4: Maybe a block, that is all.
0: Well, I do not like John Aloysius Ignatius Jr. to be out in the night air too much. This is very bad for him. Brings on what is known as the croup.
1: Not to mention what it brings on for me.
4: Stop beefing, Broadway. This is an experience for you.
1: One which I would rather do without.
2: Come on, let us go.
0: Broadway.
1: What?
0: Still got the package I give you?
1: Yeah.
2: What is in that, Butch?
0: Some things that I have to bring along.
4: For to open the safe?
0: No, but they are just as important.
2: Yeah, well, look. I will stand outside and be the lookout. John, you will go into the place with Butch.
1: I will mosey on towards Times Square.
2: You will go inside with Butch and John, Broadway.
1: I know nothing whatsoever about cracking a safe. I will be useless inside.
4: You get this chance to watch an artist at work and you are beefing like there is something bad.
1: Can you name something good about this?
2: Shh. We are almost there.
4: The coast is clear. Not a soul in sight.
1: It is amazing how many people will probably turn up later.
2: Now look, there is a door. All it has on it is an old lock. You think you can get it open, Butch?
0: Sure. Hey, Jim, will you please not hold that doll upside down? Makes noises when you do.
4: All right.
2: This is the place. Okay, Butch, go to work on the lock on the door.
0: Yeah. Here, Broadway, you hold John Aloysius Ignatius Jr.
1: Me? I know nothing whatsoever about holding babies.
0: Just keep his head right side up and you will have no trouble.
1: Where is his head?
0: The other end. Keep the blanket over him. I do not wish for him to catch cold, because if he does, Mary will put the blast on me.
1: I feel like I am going to drop him.
0: Never do that to a baby. It's bad for him. Now, stand back.
2: Does it look like a tough lock, Butch?
0: I can open this with a length of spaghetti. Hey, John, what do I tell you about holding that doll right?
4: I am sorry. How you coming?
0: Just a couple more seconds. That does it.
2: Okay. I will stand out here and watch. You three go inside and get it over with.
4: I know right where the safe is.
0: Hey, Broadway, be careful of John Aloysius Ignatius Jr.
1: His head is still right side up.
0: Well, keep it that way, and then he'll stay asleep. Let us go.
4: There's the safe, Butch. You see it?
0: Yeah. Looks like an old one.
4: Is there enough light?
0: Oh, there's enough light from the street. I'll get to work. I'll have to drill several holes around this combination knob.
4: Oh, there's nobody else in this house, that much we know. So you are all right to use the drill.
0: Okay, all right. Now, boys, you will see Big Butch back in his old train.
5: First, what time is it?
4: Oh, it is just going on 11. Why?
0: Because I have got to know the time. Now, I'll go to work.
1: Well, Butch starts to work on the safe, and I wish to say, while I never see a professional safe opener at work before, and never wish to see another, this Butch handles himself like a real artist. That part is all right. It is what happens later that makes me regard this trade as more than somewhat hazardous. And it is something I will tell you about in a minute.

0: And now, back to the Damon Runyon Theater and Butch Minds the Baby.
1: Well, like I say, Butch goes to work on the safe. Spanish John and I watch him while he works. And meantime, Harry the horse is making regular trips up and past the window. And every now and then he looks in to give us the okay sign. Well, it must be the sound of the drilling that causes it, because it is right in the middle of everything that this happens.
2: Holy mackerel, Butch, do you not have a quiet or dream?
1: I have news for you, John. That is the baby.
3: Hey, Broadway, what are you doing to John Aloysius Ignatius Jr.?
1: Believe me, I am doing nothing. He has the floor.
2: Get him quiet, Butch.
3: Oh, give him to me, Broadway.
2: Here, you are welcome to him.
4: Butch, do something. He's just like a foghorn.
5: Hey, yeah, you ever hear a pair of lungs like that?
1: This is no time for admiring his wind power.
5: There, mighty woodlands. There. Daddy is here.
4: The kid does not understand English. That is Harry tapping on the window pane. See what he wants, Broadway.
6: What do you want, Harry?
7: What happens? Does Butch break a drill?
6: No.
7: Well, it sounds like it. Is that the baby?
1: It is the baby.
7: Butch, for the love of Mike, do something.
8: His sleep is broken.
7: That is not all that will be broken.
8: If you do not like my child, I will take him away and me with
7: him. No, I do not mean anything, Butch. You better put the window down again, Broadway. John Aloysius Ignatius Jr.'s voice is carrying to the battery.
5: I think he's hungry.
4: Feed him when you get back home. This is no time for a picnic.
5: It says feeding time. Hey, Broadway, hand me that drill.
7: Here.
5: He likes to play with it. Now there, honey, kids. He's daddy's drill.
4: Hey, he's your son, all right.
5: Now, what was that crack for?
4: Well, I mean, he likes the drill.
5: Yeah. Hey, Broadway, have that package?
1: Well, yeah, here it is, but...
4: What now? Butch, what are you doing? Get back at the safe.
5: It's his feeding time. In Broadway, here's a pan. Find some water. Fill a pan about half full.
1: Where am I going to find water? I am a stranger here.
5: There's a sink over there. Go ahead.
4: Butch, we have not got the time.
5: I should let John Aloysius Ignatius Jr. go hungry.
4: Well, can he wait?
5: Broadway, be careful of that pan. Easy to see, Spanish John, that you do not know much about babies.
4: I find out all I want to know about them tonight.
1: Here's the water, Butch.
5: Yeah, good. Now, we will have to heat it.
4: Heat it?
1: I do not wish to hunt for a stove.
5: I have some canned heat with me. I foresee this emergency. It will not take a minute to heat the water. And then we will put the bottle in it to heat the milk.
4: There is Harry again. See what he wants, Broadway.
1: I am getting to know this place too well.
7: What is going on? I see a match light up. Are you boiling the place down?
1: Butch is heating the baby's milk. It is feeding time.
7: What? Maybe we should bring along hot pastrami.
1: He will not work until the baby is fed.
7: Look, there is cops due past on their beat in a very short while.
1: Cops? You do not tell me this.
7: I do not think the need will arise. Hurry him up, Broadway.
1: Butch, Harry says you should hurry.
5: The milk has got to be the right temperature. If it is wrong, it will be bad for John Aloysius Ignatius Jr.
4: Can't you just call him Jr.? It takes time to say all those names.
5: Hmm. Now, let me see. Hold out your arm, John. Roll up your sleeve.
4: What for?
5: Just do what I say.
4: Oh, okay. If you get back to work, I roll up my pants and go waiting. Here.
5: Now, see how this feels.
4: Hey, you're splashing me with milk.
5: Is it hot?
4: No, just warm.
5: Well, then it's just right. Now, here you are, John. You see, he was hungry.
4: Okay, now get back to that safe.
5: Yeah.
1: Harry thinks he's a woodpecker.
4: Look, we gotta get out of here in a couple minutes or we cook. See what he wants.
1: All I'm getting tonight is exercise I do not care for.
7: What now? I just see the cops on the beat turning the next street. They ought to be up this way in a few minutes.
1: Can you hold them off?
7: Oh, sure. I'll tell them we're cracking a safe and to come around later. What's going on in there?
1: John Aloysius Ignatius Jr. has got his bottle.
7: 5% cut he gets for eating on our time. Tell him to get moving or we'll all spend a lot of time on taxpayers' money. Butch.
6: John, the cops on the beat are on the next street. You gotta get going.
4: Butch, you hear that?
5: Oh, yeah, okay. Where is my drill?
6: John Aloysius Ignatius Jr. has got it in one hand. And a bottle in the other.
5: Oh, Babykin, does he want to give Daddy the drill? Now, come on, honeykins. Come on, let go of it.
4: What's the matter with him?
5: He likes the drill.
4: Use another one.
5: This is the only one I got.
4: Just like a plumber, he brings only one drill.
5: And what's the matter? You don't like the way I'm doing this, John.
4: Oh, I love it, but get the drill away from that...
5: That what?
4: That lovely baby. Get it away from him.
5: Ain't no use. John Aloysius Ignatius Jr., he wants the drill. He holds tight to it. Just feel that grip. Hey, Johnny Broadway.
6: So
5: hey.
6: He's a very strong baby. I wonder how many years they can give a kid for cracking a safe.
4: 10,000 fish waiting for us, and the kid grabs the egg. Butch, what else can you do?
5: Well, I'll tell you what. I got some soup in my kit.
6: You're going to blow the safe?
5: It's the only way I know.
4: Then go ahead, but do it fast.
5: Yeah, sure.
6: Oh, no, those cops, they'll hear it.
5: No, not the way I blow the safe. Why, won't make no more noise than snap of the fingers.
6: Well, I am standing there in a cold perspiration while Butch gets out the stuff for blowing the safe. Meanwhile, John Aloysius Ignatius Jr. is very happy with the bottle and the drill. To him, it makes no difference if a couple of cops are on their way. Then Butch finishes what he's doing, and the scene is as follows.
5: Okay, I got everything fixed. Broadway, you get John Aloysius Ignatius Jr.?
6: I got him.
5: Okay. We will all go into the next room until the safe blows.
4: Butch, you are sure this is going to make no noise?
5: Oh, like I say, I use just enough soup to knock off the knob. It'll be like snapping your fingers.
6: Like this?
5: Maybe not that much. Okay, you two go in the other room. I will light the fuse. Go on.
6: I wish I am very far away.
4: If this goes off like I think, you will be very far away, but not under your own power.
5: You all set?
4: Okay, we are ready.
5: Then here goes. It'll be a couple of seconds.
4: Butch, are you sure that...
5: Oh, don't worry. I know my business.
6: Maybe the fuse goes out. It is a long time since you light it.
5: Just a couple of seconds.
4: I hope those cops are hard of hearing because...
6: That is the biggest finger snap I ever hear.
5: Hey, John, grab the stuff that you want and let's get out of here.
4: Come on.
8: You have to yell and wake up the baby.
7: What happened? Who tosses a bomb at us?
5: I just... Oh,
7: holy mackerel.
4: Hey, here, take this stuff. This is what we want.
6: I gotta go now.
7: Listen, you stick with Butch. John and me will cut out the side and you two out the back. Go on.
6: I know it. We are trapped.
5: Just take it easy, Broadway. We will walk up the street just like nothing happened.
6: Nothing? Does it take an earthquake to make you think something happened?
5: Hey, look, cops. Shh, baby.
6: All I want to do tonight is spend a quiet evening.
9: You two! Stop where you are now! Halt!
4: He means us.
5: Yeah, I think he does. Okay, so we stop. Shh, baby. Shh.
10: Ah, you two. What are you doing here?
4: Sergeant, I looked at the window back there. The safe's been blown.
10: Aha. And you too.
6: I give you my word.
5: The safe is blown, eh? Now, who does a thing like that?
10: Now, what have you got there?
5: Oh, it's a baby.
10: Oh. Whose?
5: It's mine. Name is John Aloysius Ignatius Jr.
4: Hey. Oh, what are you two doing here?
10: Murphy, hold it. Now, why was the baby crying?
5: Well, now, I think that it is a touch of colic. In fact, I think so much that it is colic that I get Dr. Schmidt here out of bed. That's Dr. Schmidt.
10: Oh, how are you, doctor?
4: Well, me? Look, Sergeant Cassidy, we'd better be getting
10: Murphy,
4: home.
10: Murphy, take yourself a run down to the box and put in the call. Go on, a step on it. he'll never make a good cop. Thinking a man with a baby and a doctor would blow a safe.
5: Yeah.
10: Now, let's have a look at the baby.
5: You should.
10: Yeah. Looks like its teeth to me.
5: Yeah?
10: What do you say, doctor?
6: I do not have much to say.
10: You're a doctor.
6: I have no chance to examine the baby. We are going to my office when we are stopped.
5: Yeah, that is correct.
10: Yeah. I still say it looks like teeth. And you say it's colic, eh, Dr. Schmidt? Doctor, I'm talking to you.
6: Huh? No, I'm sorry. Well, it could be more serious. I am going to take x-rays.
10: Oh, we'll run along now. Get that baby in out of the night air. Good night to you both.
5: Good night.
6: Yeah, good night. Is it all right to run now?
5: You know, it could be his teeth at that.
6: Well, so ends that evening, which I am not too fond of. In fact, it lays me up for several days. And it is not until almost a week later that I am able to leave my hotel room with any comfort at all. And it is not until I am sitting in Mindy's one night that I hear the payoff, which I will tell you in a minute.

0: Well, like I am saying, I am sitting in Mindy's one night, partaking of the first solid food I am able to eat in days, when I look up and see Big Butch heading for my table. I make a move to escape, but he sees me, and the scene is as follows.
1: Hey, Broadway, glad I find you.
0: Why?
1: Because I am looking for you.
0: Where is John Aloysius Ignatius, Jr.?
1: Well, he's home. Why?
0: Well, I am thinking that maybe you bring him along.
1: What? Bring him into a place like this?
0: Excuse me, but I only figured that little John Aloysius Ignatius, Jr. is pretty grown up.
1: Well, now, the fact is that it is about John Aloysius Ignatius, Jr. that I wish to talk.
0: What is the matter with him?
1: Well, I am worried. I am certainly worried, Broadway.
0: Now he worries. What about?
1: Well, you remember the night that we do that job for Harry and Spanish John?
0: I am not likely to forget it, even if I live on and on.
1: Uh-huh, yeah. Well, now, I think that I am wrong in taking him along that night.
0: Oh, you are, huh?
1: Yeah. I read a book on infant psychology, see? Says something about the way that the twig is bent so something else will grow. I forget what.
0: So?
1: Well, it so happens that John Aloysius Ignatius, Jr. will not go to sleep anymore. He'll not go to sleep until I put a drill in his little hands.
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0: The Damon Runyon Theater with John Brown as Broadway is directed by Richard Sandville and the stories adapted for radio by Russell Hughes. 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

0: In all my life, I've only seen a dozen real killers. But I've seen 10,000 people who will sit back and let murder happen. Which is the greater evil? Have Gun, Will Travel. Starring Mr. John Daner as Paladin. San Francisco, 1875. The Carlton Hotel, headquarters of the man called Paladin.
1: Oh, good afternoon, Mr. Paladin.
0: Good afternoon, Mr. Stanford. Pardon me.
2: Yes?
0: You dropped these by the desk.
2: Oh, thank you very much.
0: The glove that holds a lady's hand holds a world of prettiness.
2: Really?
0: Yes. My name is...
2: I'm not interested in your name. I don't wish to know it. I don't wish to know you. And if I did, this would not be the day, the hour, nor the place.
0: I quite understand.
2: Then if you'll kindly release my hand.
0: Hmm? Oh, of course.
2: Again, thank you very much.
3: Oh, pretty lady, not too impressed with Mr. Paladin.
0: We are all entitled to mistakes, hey boy.
3: Oh, yes, but how often?
0: Seldom the time, the place, and the loved one all together.
3: And husband make three. Telegram come for you.
0: Oh.
3: Answer?
0: Yes. Wire back. Have gun. We'll travel.
4: Crime, delinquency, threats of war. These are the subjects that dominate our news headlines these days. Not very pleasant subjects, are they? You may say that somebody ought to do something about cutting down on crime and delinquency and in promoting peace among nations, but that there's nothing you personally can do about it. That's where you're wrong. 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
0: In a way, I was sorry to leave San Francisco just as Christmas was coming on. The shop windows, already frosted, were filled with all those wonderful surprises which seemed to appear only at the Christmas season. And there was an excitement in the eyes of passers-by, young and old alike. In the air, there was the smell of cookies and cakes and candies. It was a good time to be in San Francisco. And yet the telegram from Colorado Territory left me little choice. It was a long trip and a cold one. And as I got closer to my destination, I heard more about the man named Beecher, the man who had hired me. And I didn't like what I heard. Matt Beecher was a hard man, and he ran his cattle empire with an iron fist. It was the day before Christmas when I arrived at the Beecher Ranch.
5: You got business here, cowboy?
0: I was told I'd find Matthew Beecher here.
5: You found him. I pay you $25 a month if I like your work. This is my foreman, Tater. He'll sign you on.
6: Howdy.
0: No, I didn't come here to hire on as a hand, Mr. Beecher.
5: No? What did you come for, then?
0: My name is Paladin. You may remember this.
5: Have gun, will travel. So?
0: Well, you sent me a wire asking my help, something about your boy. As I understand it, he was carried off during the Sioux War 6 years ago.
5: Well, you're too late, mister. I got him back.
6: Just a few days ago, Mr. Paladin.
0: Oh, well, I'm glad everything worked out.
5: It has. Tater, ride him out to the stage trail. He's going to start back now.
0: And Mr. Beecher, it's a long trip from San Francisco. I'll take travel expenses for my trouble.
5: You'll get nothing. Put him off the ranch, Tater.
0: Mr. Beecher?
5: What?
0: Does the boy speak any English?
5: No, he don't. Why?
0: You speak any Indian dialect?
5: No.
0: Well, don't you want to talk to your son?
5: You speak the Pawnee dialect?
0: Some.
5: All right, Tater. Take him up to the main house. We'll talk about them expenses later.
6: Yes, sir. Come on, Mr. Paladin. Maybe I'd better set you straight about something.
0: What's that?
6: Well, we ain't too sure the boy is Matt Beecher's son.
0: Well, he seems sure enough.
6: Yeah, well, Matt's sure of everything. He found the boy riding off from a small band of Pawnees 3-4 days ago. Matt just says, "That's my boy," and takes him.
0: Huh. What do you think, Tater?
6: Well, he looks Indian to me. Of course, Robbie was only 2 when the Indians took him. That was when they killed Mrs. Beecher, too. And that nearly finished Matt off when they killed his wife.
7: Tater, is that you?
6: Yep. Mr. Paladin, this here's my wife, Morty.
0: Morty?
2: Mr. Paladin?
6: How's the boy today, Morty?
2: Same as yesterday and the day before.
0: Is he sick?
6: Well, not hardly. It's just we got to keep an eye on him every minute or he'll squirt away. Boy! Hey, boy! There he is, Mr. Paladin. About as wild as any animal that I've ever seen.
2: Poor little thing.
6: Well, what do you think?
0: Well, about 8 years old, I should think.
2: Be about right.
0: He could be white. But some of that grime were scraped off him. It's hard to say.
2: Hard to scrape it off, too.
5: Well, what's he say?
0: I haven't talked to him yet, Mr. Beecher.
5: Well, talk to him. I'm paying you.
0: Kono la te shi. Shishoni, shoni kiburi, kiman.
8: Shiwa, kalate shishoni kio, tegate.
0: His name is Chiwa. His father is Kalate, chief of the Pawnees.
5: You listen to me, boy. I'm your daddy. I'd sell my own soul. I'd give it away before I'd lose you again.
2: He don't understand you, Mr. Beecher.
5: Well, he's got to feel something this strong, lingo or no lingo. Now, boy, you listen to me.
8: Tegate.
5: What's the matter with him?
0: He's afraid of you.
3: Miss Beecher! Mr. Beecher!
5: What do you want?
3: It's Indians, Mr. Beecher.
2: Indians?
3: Ponies.
5: Well, what about them?
3: Well, they're setting up camp.
5: Where?
3: They're over on the East Range.
5: So they finally come for the boy. All right, Tater.
6: Yes, sir.
5: Turn the men out. Make sure they all have rifles.
6: Yes, sir.
0: Now, wait a minute.
5: What?
0: Before you start shooting, why don't you find out for sure if this really is your boy?
5: I told you before, I know he's my boy.
0: You want to believe that, but you aren't sure.
5: All right, Paladin, say it out. What are you asking for?
0: Time to talk with those Pawnees.
5: Well, you go talk then, but I'll tell you one thing for sure. No matter what lies they give you, that boy's mine. And if they try to come after him, there'll be the bloodiest massacre you ever seen.

0: I rode out to the Pawnee camp knowing I had little time and less chance to stop a needless killing. There were squaws, braves, sitting, wandering. They were a hungry people and a lost people. At a tattered teepee, I found Kalete, chief of the Pawnees.
1: Kalete was once man who greeted white man like brother. Now he wanders, hungry, forgotten like the gray wolf.
0: I'm sorry. I wondered why Kalete was on this trail.
1: White man steal children.
0: Kalete will agree. A man may claim his own son.
1: Chiwa, my son.
0: Is he white?
1: Chiwa, my son.
0: I ask again, is he white?
1: Skin is leather bag God made to hold the soul. Color of bag, no matter. He was traded from the Sioux. Our blood has mixed.
0: But his is white.
1: He is my son. I take him back.
0: Kalete, if you take the boy, there'll be killing. This white man has many rifles.
1: Can rifles kill what has been killed already? Look at my camp. When there is no game, my people starve. We are driven from land and winter is here. But we move no more. We stay here. Soon we take my son.
0: Hello, Marty.
2: Hello, Mr. Paladin.
0: Wow, what's going on inside there?
2: Oh, everyone's shining up clean. We're going to celebrate Christmas, Mr. Beecher, too.
0: Mr. Beecher?
2: Well, I know you won't believe it, but Tater did the trick, said to Mr. Beecher. Maybe the boy will remember Christmas. Ain't that a good one? Indian boy bringing us Christmas, first time since Mr. Beecher lost his wife. Oh, got to find some more mess heat for decorating. We're going to have singing and eating and everything.
0: Sounds fine, Marty.
3: Well, Paladin, you see the chief?
0: I talked to him.
3: What did he say?
0: He's your son.
3: I told you he was. You tell them Injuns to get their squaws and their tents off my property?
0: No.
3: Why not? You want them all killed?
0: I want you to understand that Chief Kalete feels that the boy is his son, too, and he feels it very strongly. If you talk to him, I'd be glad to act as interpreter.
3: The only way I'll talk to him and his flea-bitten braves is with rifle fire.
0: Listen, Beecher. Chief Kalete is the only father the boy has ever known. You kill him. How are you going to explain that to the boy?
3: You speak Pawnee. You can explain it.
0: You're wrong, Mr. Beecher.
3: Yeah?
0: I couldn't explain that in any language.
3: Tater, I said rations, not all these fancy vittles.
4: Well, it's Christmas, Mr. Beecher.
3: Now, look. Listen to me, all of you. Listen. If one calf wanders off tonight, we work double tomorrow, even if it is Christmas Day.
5: All right, boys. The cider's sitting over there just awaiting. You can't get no stouter, so get to it.
4: Marty, what is it?
2: The boy is gone.
4: Gone?
2: They come and took him.
3: Was it the Pawnees took him?
2: Yes, sir.
3: You knew about this, Paladin.
0: I thought they'd try, but not so soon.
3: Get your rifles.
0: Now, just wait a minute. You're always reaching for a rifle. There's no need for rifles. No hurry. The Pawnees aren't going anywhere. They're tired of running.
3: Preaching from a gunslinger. You just been aching to speak a piece. Well, speak it, Paladin. Talk don't mean nothing. Say anything you want. I'll still have the last say.
0: Well, I'm far from being a preacher. But I do know something about killing. Now, these Indians, rightly or wrongly, believe the boy is theirs. A few people love children like the Pawnees. Now, the Chief Kalete might have given up the boy. He knows a wealthy rancher could give the boy more than a starving Indian could, and they're starving. Properly treated, he still might give up the boy. On the other hand, these Pawnees can't run anymore. They're tired. But they would rather die here tonight than give up the child to force. It won't be hard to massacre them. They have no guns. All you have to do is stay out of arrow range. And though it's the only wound, well, someone will have to press a muzzle against their heads and pull a trigger. Now, this is no Christmas message. I haven't even suggested that to a starving man, food may carry more weight than rifles. As Mr. Beecher can tell you, sentiments like peace, like goodwill, and love, and brotherhood, they're just words. Unless you already know what they mean. And if you don't, even if this were a chapel and I were a preacher, such words would do no good.
3: Well, I ain't got much to say. We're going out to kill some Injuns. One Injun in particular. Anybody that wants can stay here and draw his time, if you think you can find another job. And those who ain't going with me, speak up. Right now. Yeah. That's the story since the beginning, Mr. Paladin. The belly always wins out.
6: My dear Watson, with all due respect to Sherlock Holmes, let us establish one fact clearly. There is nothing elementary about the shrewd deductions Eric Severide makes as he analyzes world affairs on CBS Radio. As chief Washington correspondent for CBS News, Mr. Severide has opened to him almost every possible source of information. Experience has sharpened his perspective and given him an extraordinary working knowledge of the forces that make history. It's taught him to view each new development in terms of cause and effect. Each Monday through Friday night, as you join Eric Severide on most of these same stations, you'll find his news analysis remarkably free of snap judgments and predetermined conclusions. You'll discover, too, that his carefully considered appraisals of the news not only contain real clues as to what is going on in the world, but also they make the news as exciting as any Arthur Conan Doyle story.
0: Beecher's men spilled out of the doorway of the main house to change clothes and get their rifles. I slipped out the back way and, taking the first horse I saw, headed for the Indian camp. Somehow, I had to keep Matt Beecher from starting a bloodbath he might not be able to stop. Even as Kalati and I talked, I knew there were horses moving in the darkness beyond the Indians' fires. Beecher's horses.
1: You are a wise man, my son, but we stay.
0: A man without a gun still might run.
1: No place to run. I have forgotten how to kill, but not how to die.
0: What good does this do the boy?
1: Could he take another father after this?
3: We got the camp surrounded. You want to explain that to the chief, Paladin?
0: He knows it.
3: You going to stand with them instead of with your own people? I asked you a question.
0: I heard you. Hold your fire, boys. That's Morty.
3: Women, what are they doing here?
7: Mr. Paladin!
0: Over here, Morty.
7: We got food and things for them Indians. There's 15 or 20 of us. Is it all right to come in there?
0: It's the most all right thing in the world, Morty. Come on.
7: All right, ladies. Get your baskets and get
1: us. What is?
0: Call your squaws, chief. Call your children. Call the boy. They're bringing food and gifts for your people.
1: Shiva! Hulange! Hunemo!
2: Well, they don't look very friendly, Mr. Paladin.
0: I guess you don't look very friendly to them.
2: What do we say?
0: Oh, I'd suggest you try Merry Christmas.
2: Merry Christmas?
1: To Christmas, Merry.
0: Morty, this is Kalati. He's the chief of the Pawnees.
2: How do you do? I only got one pair of hands. Here, you take this basket.
5: Hold on there, Morty. I'm with you.
0: Hello, Tater.
8: Hello, Mr. Paladin.
5: Come in too, Mr. Paladin.
0: Well, Pete.
8: Now, what Beecher's doing is wrong, and I don't care if I do get fired.
2: Well, look, Mr. Paladin, all the men are coming in.
8: Why, Morty, you ain't rightly dressed for riding.
2: Well, ladies, none of us have time to change, but you sure don't have to.
0: Well, Chief, there'll be no bloodletting tonight.
1: Christmas?
0: That's right. They call it Christmas. It's a time of the year when people pretend there is no evil in the world.
1: Yeah, I like.
0: Everybody likes. What about the boy, Chief? His name is Robbie Beecher.
9: His skin is white. Chief?
1: My boy.
9: His boy, Chief. You can return the seed to the plant that bore it. He can't take it, nor can I, nor can anyone.
1: I talk to boy.
9: I'll talk to his father.
3: Hold it, Paladin. Right there.
9: He'll give you the boy, Beecher.
3: What?
9: You can take him home tonight. The chief is talking to him now, telling him that you're his father.
3: I'll kill you, Paladin, if this is some kind of way of getting back at me. When do I get my boy?
9: I haven't been paid yet. $1,000 cash.
3: Well, I haven't got it with me.
9: Well, when can you have it?
3: Tomorrow.
9: Then give it to the chief so he can buy some land for himself and his people.
3: I'll do better than that. I'll give him some land. I feel like I should give something.
9: It's a good feeling, isn't it?
3: As a matter of fact, it is.
9: Merry Christmas, Mr. Beecher.
3: Merry Christmas, Mr. Paladin.

0: Oh, we saw Paladin.
1: Good afternoon, hey boy.
0: When you come back?
1: Last night, late. Oh, excuse me.
0: Oh, no, wait, not her. You met her once, remember?
1: I remember. She's always dropping her glove.
0: Oh, too bad, I eat trouble. Oh, oh, oh.
1: I beg your pardon. You dropped your glove.
2: Oh, sir, I did.
1: May I pick it up?
2: You may.
1: Thank you. Allow me to introduce myself?
2: Well, please do.
1: My name is Paladin.
2: My name is Eugenie Meyer, Mr. Paladin.
1: Oh. There's a princess named Eugenie.
2: I'd rather hear about that glove that holds a lady's hand.
1: Holds a world of prettiness?
2: Yes. I like that beginning better. Is there more?
1: Oh, there's a great deal more, I assure you. But one question. Why the change of heart?
2: Well, it's more a change of mind. The change of heart can come later.
1: But why? You were very confident in your rejection the last time we met.
2: Well, you were very confident of yourself, Mr. Paladin. Christmas seems to have humbled you and me.
1: Then we're both very fortunate. Now we can meet.
2: Yes.

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Tonight's story was written by Gene Roddenberry and adapted for radio by John Dawson. 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
1: You have children?
2: Yes, sir.
1: How many?
2: Three.
1: Are you married?
2: Ladies and gentlemen, the secret word tonight is name. N-A-M-E.
1: Really?
2: You bet your life. National Broadcasting Company presents Groucho Marx in You Bet Your Life, the comedy quiz show transcribed from Hollywood. And now, here he is, the one, the only...
1: Nothing to shout about. There are a dime a dozen. Well, here I am again with $2,000 for one of our couples, and if any of them say the secret word, the duck will come down and pay him each $50.50. Our duck gives away more money than any other duck on the air. No other poultry farm can make that statement. The word tonight is name. Hasta la vista. Okay, Rockefeller, take off. George, who's first?
2: Well, Mrs. Sylvia Thompson and her partner Ben Zeppa are waiting.
1: Are you wearing a foundation?
2: No.
1: You look thinner tonight.
2: I do?
1: Just the way you stand.
2: I guess it must be.
1: I just thought you were wearing a foundation.
2: Well?
1: Have you ever worn one?
2: No, I never have.
1: I'm going to hurt you this time.
2: I think Mr. Thompson and Mr. Zeppa are still waiting out there.
1: Waiting out where?
2: Out right out here.
1: What, are you tied up or something?
2: No. This is where they are now.
1: Oh, well, welcome. Welcome from Moose Lodge, number 9, East Liverpool, Ohio. Say the secret word and you'll divide $101. It's a common word, something you always have with you. Now, let's see. Sylvia Thompson and Ben Zeppa, eh? You make quite a combination there. Sylvia, how tall are you?
3: I'm 6'1" in my stocking feet and almost 6'4" in my heels.
1: No. Well, do you know a lot of heels?
3: No.
1: And Shorty, what is your height?
4: 4'8".
1: 4'8", huh? Is that the class you're in, 4'8"?
4: No.
1: 4'8"?
4: My height.
1: Oh. 4'8" what, I mean?
4: Feet.
1: Oh,
4: 4'8"
1: 4'8" feet,
4: inches.
1: Huh? You're almost as tall as she is. You're the tallest 4'8" I've ever seen. You must have 2 feet elevator shoes on there, huh? Mm-hmm. Are you married, Sylvia?
4: Yes, I am.
1: Well,
4: I have a little girl.
1: Takes care of you. Do you have a little girl?
4: Uh-huh. She's 5 months old.
1: 5 months old, huh? Oh, how tall is your husband?
4: He's 6'6" in his stocking feet.
1: No. Well, do you all walk around in your stocking feet? Or... Do you wear any shoes at all in your house?
4: No, heavens, no.
1: Well, together you're 18 feet, huh?
4: Yeah.
1: Just a pair. Well, that's an advantage. At least you're never short at the end of the month like most married couples. How did you meet this dinosaur, Sylvia?
4: Dinosaur?
1: Didn't she sing a dinosaur? Well, this giant captivated you.
4: Well, we were at a Tip Topper dance, and...
1: You were where?
4: I met him at a Tip Topper dance.
1: Tip Topper dance?
4: Mm-hmm. Yeah, we were
1: there. What do you do? Go walk around and tip your tops?
4: No, that's a club.
1: That's a club?
4: That's a club for tall people.
1: Oh.
4: The girls have to be 6 foot in their stocking feet. Stocking feet.
1: Here we go again.
4: And the boys have to be 6'4". In the stocking feet.
1: Pretty gamey around there, isn't it?
4: And they make sure that they're that size, too, because in the introductory dinner, well, they measure them, and they have
1: They measure them? What do they have, an undertaker there? They lie down and measure them?
4: No, they have a little stick that's called Little Joe, and you stand on it in your stocking feet, and you have a light on. The light goes out if you measure that correct type.
1: And if you don't, the knee goes out, huh?
4: Well, a lot of times they stretch people. They One time they held...
1: Was that a seventh-inning stretch or just an inning?
4: One time they put a girl over the balcony and they held her, you know, so she...
1: They held her on the balcony? Mm-hmm. I held a girl once on the balcony, but I didn't stretch her. I just held her, that's all, until the usher threw us both out.
4: And she got in, too.
1: She got in the balcony?
4: No, she got in the club.
1: Well, is the club in the balcony? Or don't you have a club downstairs?
4: No. The club is a social club.
1: Well, it's quite
4: it's
1: evident.
4: And we have lots of fun.
1: Mm-hmm. Stretching each other, right?
4: Yeah, always.
1: How do you sound like you and your husband make an ideal couple, Sylvia? And if I ever wind up sitting in back of you in a movie theater, I'm certainly going to ask for my money back. Your name is Ben Gazzara?
5: Who?
1: Ben Gazzara? Is that the name?
5: No, Ben Zeppo.
1: Ben Zeppo, eh? That's my brother, Zeppo. You're not my brother, are you?
5: My name's Ben Zeppo.
1: You said the sacred word, Ben Zeppo. So you and your partner each get $50.50. Okay, eat it. There you are, and you'll get the 50 cents later. We just don't have any change. It used to be $100 for the sacred word. Now it's 101 on account of the other shows giving away such huge sums. This is true. We have increased the amount. Because we don't take a back seat for anybody.
5: Well, I didn't know what I said.
1: How old are you, Ben?
5: 13.
1: 18. You must lead a very clean life because you don't look a day over 30. So were you named after Benjamin Franklin?
5: No.
1: Who were you named after? Big
5: My
1: Ben,
5: father.
1: The alarm clock?
5: No.
1: Oh, your father is an alarm clock?
5: No.
1: Oh. You know, I never was 18 years old. I was 12 once. In fact, I was 12 for about 8 years. In fact, all the brothers were. When we used to travel in Baltimore, if you were 12 or under, then you went on half fare on the railroad train. And for years, we traveled this way. I remember once my mother used to travel with us then. We didn't need her, but she thought we did. And the conductor came along and asked for the tickets, and she gave him 4 half fare tickets. And he says, "Where are the kids?" And she said, "Well, they're on the train someplace." And he looked in the washroom, and Harper was shaving in there. The other two boys from the baggage car shooting dice. I was making a play for a dame across the aisle. The conductor come back and says, "Mrs. Marks, if these kids of yours are under 12, I'm too young to be running this train," and he jumped off at the next station. Actually, how old are you, Ben?
5: 13.
1: 13. Now, you're sticking to that story, eh?
5: Mm-hmm.
1: Ben, I realize the interests of a 12-year-old boy are pretty varied, but what do you like to do best of all?
5: I like to sing.
1: You sing?
5: Mm-hmm.
1: Oh. Well, what do? You sing. Are you in the blue club or the glee club at school?
5: No, I don't like the glee club too well because they sing these long-haired deals. I like popular too.
1: Long-haired deals?
5: You know, like, if I were an apple on a tree.

0: Long handy, huh?
1: Yeah, you know, like, if I were an apple on a tree.
0: No, I don't. What kind of an apple was it, do you remember? Well, it must have been a bald one if it was long haired, huh? No, it's just the reverse, you think, huh? You know, when I was your age, I sang in a Presbyterian church choir in Madison Avenue, New York. This is true. And I sang in this choir until they found out what was the matter with it. Ben, I'd like to hear you sing. Could you sing something for us? I mean, what are your favorites?
1: Oh, Mambo Italiano, Heart, popular songs like that.
0: Mambo Italiano and what else?
1: Heart.
0: Heart. What do you mean, heart?
1: Heart.
0: My heart stood still?
1: No, just heart.
0: Heart. Is that the name of it?
1: Uh-huh.
0: Heart, huh? Well, is it gotta have heart? Is that the name of it?
1: No, it's just heart. That's the first word. You gotta have heart.
0: And the name of the song is Heart?
1: Mm-hmm.
0: Well, what key do you warble in as a rule?
1: B flat.
0: Mm-hmm. Well, if it isn't good, you'll B flat at the finish. Mr. Meekin, could you knock off a few notes for Ben here? Just fake it. Nobody, including your orchestra, will know the difference. Go ahead, Ben. Tell us.

0: And you've got an excellent pair of pipes, and someday if you work hard, you could be another Caruso.
1: No, an Eddie Fisher.
0: What? What's that?
1: Eddie Fisher.
0: Well, you're a charming couple, and I hope you both make a lot of money tonight, because right now we're going to play Bet Your Life. Now, you know how to play this game, Ben?
1: Mm-hmm.
0: You know your partners now, and we only want one answer between you.
1: Mm-hmm.
0: We got to offer the $100, and you miss a question, you lose half your bankroll. Have you met Mr. Fenneman?
1: No.
2: Hi, how are you?
1: Fine.
2: Hello, Ben.
0: This is, Mrs. Ben P. What is his name?
1: Tom.
0: Mrs.
1: Yes.
0: Yes. Don't overdo it, George. Now, you selected the musical category. These are all top tunes of the last 20 years. And remember, the more the question is worth, the harder it is. So, what do you want to start with? 10, 20, 50, all the way to 100.
1: 100.
0: I think you better discuss this with your partner.
1: We did.
0: Oh, you agree? When did you meet? This morning, you two? Now, this song was written in 1936, but it became very popular in 1944. Let's see if you can remember it. Play, Jack.

0: You don't know, guess. I'll give you a hint. It's not my country today. It's Poinciana.
1: You lost your $100. You still have $50.
0: Well, now, you've got quite a ways to go. Now, don't go down. What are you going to go for?
2: 90.
0: Originally, this was an old sea shanty, and that became a big hit when a new set of lyrics were added. You tell me the name of it. Okay, Jack. What is it?
2: Bell Bottom Charlie.
0: Sing it, Ben. Sing it.

0: Gilburn Chosen.
1: That's it. You're a little short in the waist, sir. But that's right. That's for $90, and you now have $140.
2: Right.
1: Now what are you going to go for? 80, 50, 30?
3: 80.
1: $80. This song was written by Ray Noble. Now you give me the title of it. What is it?
3: The very thought of you?
1: The very thought of you is absolutely on the button.
2: You now have $220.
1: Now, it's your last chance to beat the other couples. What are you going to go for? $70? $70. This novelty song was a big hit a few years ago. Let's see if you can identify it. Play, Jack.
3: How much is that doggy in the window?
1: You ought to be ashamed to take the money, Ben. That's a pretty easy question for $70.
2: And you wind up with $290.
1: Well, thanks and good luck.
2: We'll return to Groucho's Fest. Just before we went on the air, our studio audience selected Mr. Robert McLeod to be on the show tonight. And his partner is Mrs. Pearl Money. Folks, would you come in, please, and meet Groucho Marx.
1: Welcome to Your Betcha Life. Say the secret word and divide $101. It's a common word, something you always have with you. Pearl Money and Robert, what is it?
4: McLeod.
1: McLeod, huh? Oh. Mrs. Money, last time I saw you, you were in my wallet. Where are you from?
5: Sadlersville, Tennessee.
1: Where?
5: Sadlersville, Tennessee.
1: Sadlersville? You're from the Sadlersville. What is your name again, Shorty?
4: My name is Robert McLeod. Oh.
1: Boy, the natural affinity between the Scots and money is just something that's okay, not beat it. Now, I don't want to see you again tonight. You're pauperizing the DeSoto Company. It's $50 for you and $50 for you because that's the secret word, Ben Piazza. Was that the secret word is pearl money? No. Name. Now, what is it? Does everybody call you Shorty or what?
4: No, I'm affectionately known as Scotty Groucho.
1: Scotty Groucho?
4: No, Scotty.
1: Scotty, well, that's what they call a dog, isn't it?
4: Same thing.
1: Yeah. Why do they call you Scotty? Are you part Swedish?
4: No, I'm from a place called Queen's Park, which is in the west side of Glasgow, Scotland.
1: Oh. Well, if you were 100% proof Scotch, you'd have a government stamp on the top of your head. Unless you were bootlegged. Eh? How tall are you, Scotty?
4: I'm 5 foot, Groucho.
1: Oh. Well, I'd like to go on with this chat, but the time has come to play Your Betcha Life. You both know how to play this game?
5: Yes, sir.
1: Well, anyway, we want one answer between you. Remember your partner. You've selected a thumbnail movie quiz. I'll give you a brief synopsis of some of the most famous movies of all time, and you give me the title of the movie. Some of these go quite a way back, and remember, the more the questions, boy, the tougher they are.
6: Yes, it is.
1: Ham. I had my turner on my iTunes and I couldn't see what I was saying. It's an old Ed Wynn joke. Well, what do you want to start with? 10, 20, 50? 100.
4: What? We'll try 50, don't you?
1: $50. Well, that's a good Scottish, right. My brothers and I made a picture in which practically the whole cast was crowded into a small stateroom in one scene. What was the name of this movie?
4: Seven Brides for Seven Brothers.
1: That would have been a much better title, but it happened to be A Night at the Opera. And now what are you going to try?
2: You have $50 left from the 100.
4: So we'll shoot for the other 50, huh, Phil?
1: Well, you can go for 40 or 60. 50 has been taken now.
4: 50 has been taken. We'll take 60.
1: 60. In 1934, both Claudette Colbert and Clark Gable won Academy Awards for their parts in a Frank Capra comedy. You tell me the name of it.
4: It happened one night.
1: What was that?
4: It happened one night.
1: That's right. It happened one night.
2: You now have $110.
1: Oh, what are you going to try? 70? 80?
4: We'll try for 100, Groucho.
1: 100? In 1928, Buddy Rogers, Clara Bow, and Richard Arlen starred in the first big picture about World War I flyers. What was the name of this picture?
5: We Fly Alone?
4: Hell's Angels.
1: No, that's very nice, but you're both wrong. It was Wings.
2: You now have $55.
1: All right, you still got a chance. Now, what are you going to go for? Little ones are easy. Which one? 80? 40?
4: We'll go for 80, Groucho.
1: 80. Now, one answer this time. I don't want two answers like you did last time. In 1942, Greer Garson, that's a country woman of yours, and Walter Pidgeon starred in a movie about an English family during World War II. What was the name of this picture?
4: The name of it was Mrs. Miniver.
1: That's right. Mrs. Miniver is right.
2: And you wind up with $135. And that means that Mrs. Thompson and Ben Zeppa with $290 get the chance at the $2,000 question. Here's the winning couple, Groucho, Mrs. Thompson and Ben Zeppa, all set for the $2,000 question.
1: Well, here's your chance to get rid of that girl, Ben, and, because you may have money after this. You also may not. All right, here we go for $2,000. I'll give you 15 seconds to decide on a single answer between you. Think carefully, and please no help from the customer audience. There it is. Captain James Cook discovered the Hawaiian Islands in 1778. For $2,000, what name did Captain Cook give to the Hawaiian Islands?

0: Not the answer you two have decided upon.
1: I don't know if it's
0: well,
1: right.
0: What?
1: Bahamas?
0: No, you're wrong. It's the Sandwich Islands. So that means the big question next week will be worth $2,500. Well, they lost the big money. How much did they win the quiz?
2: $290 in the quiz.
0: And didn't they win the secret word?
2: Yes, I did. Yeah,
0: well, how much is that total now?
2: $390.
0: No, what about the $1, George?
2: Oh, I've forgotten about that. $391.
0: That's better, George. Well, congratulations and thanks to both of you and to all of our contestants on the show tonight.
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1: Well, hello.
2: Who is... Oh.
1: How is my favorite shipboard acquaintance this evening?
2: Oh, Simon, you startled me. I could hardly see you through the fog here on deck.
1: Oh, yes, it is getting thicker, isn't it? But I suppose it's to be expected. Last night, nature went on a binge of moonshine, and this is her foggy morning after.
2: Oh. Only it's evening.
1: How can you tell through the fog? You know, you have a very pretty laugh, Barbara. I'll listen for it in all of your pictures from now on.
2: Thank you, Simon. But I'm not going to make any more pictures. I'm retiring.
1: Retiring? At the peak of your career?
2: I'm just tired of pictures, that's all.
1: Barbara, you'll never be able to run away from it.
2: What do you mean?
1: I'm referring to whatever it is that frightens you. Why don't you tell me about it, Barbara?
2: There's nothing to tell. I'm tired. I need a rest. Please, Simon, don't let me talk about it. There's some things that... Simon, is that someone standing there?
1: No. No, I don't see anyone. Oh, you are nervous.
2: Oh, Simon, if only I could confide in someone, if I could tell you what I...
1: Perhaps I already know more than you think I do. You're cold.
2: Yes.
1: Where's your raft?
2: Over there someplace on one of those deck chairs.
1: I'll find it. I don't see it here, Barbara. Are you sure you... Barbara! Behind you! Look out!

0: Templer? Mr. Templer?
1: Hello. I suppose the usual question is, where am I?
0: Sometimes they awaken from your type of custom-made coma asking, who am I?
1: Evidently, I wasn't hit quite that hard. I even remember who you are, Dr. Norman. It is Dr. Norman, the celebrated psychiatrist, isn't it?
0: Yeah, that is very good, Templer, but I'm afraid I must still confine you here to the ship's infirmary for a while.
1: Huh?
0: Possible concussion, you know.
1: See, tell me, what makes a famous neurologist like you pose as a mere ship's doctor?
0: I'm really not posing. Partridge, the ship's physician, is ill.
1: Oh.
0: I was within earshot when I heard the familiar call, "Is there a doctor in the house?" And no, Simon, don't try to get up. I have a flask here. A drink will make you happy.
1: Oh, not right now, thank you. I recall I have some unfinished business to attend to.
0: Barbara?
1: Yes. Was she?
0: They couldn't find her in the fog. She's gone.
1: Poor Barbara.
0: Yes, it was a horrible accident.
1: Horrible, yes. Accident, no.
0: You mean to say she didn't fall overboard?
1: She was murdered.
0: Murdered? But who?
1: I think I know who. Ooh, in my head, it feels like the Aberdeen Proving Ground.
0: I will mix you a sedative. You know, you're not looking very well.
1: I always look like this when I'm angry. There's only one cure.
0: Yes, I know. The lady with the scales known as Madame Justice. You know, Templer, I've been curious about what makes a man like you tick.
1: Well, I'll tell you. Every 8 days or so, someone winds me up. Right now, I'm wound up tight. Tight with fury.
0: Well, as a psychiatrist, I would advise you to unwind me. Here we are. Now drink this. It will put you to sleep after a while.
1: Thank you.
0: You say you think you know who killed Barbara, Simon.
1: I was wrong. I do know.
0: Well, I think you ought to talk to me. Unwind yourself.
1: You think I need psychiatry, Doctor?
0: Well, I think you're too taut at the moment. That plus your concussion, it might be dangerous.
1: Very well, Doctor, I'll unwind. I'll tell you the entire story.
0: If you don't mind, Simon, here, this will help the rhythm. Huh? The metronome. Psychiatrists often use it. But,
1: No, I don't mind. I'd never met Barbara Brooks. Although I doubt if there's a human being alive who hasn't heard of her or seen her in the movies. I first saw her the day we boarded ship. There was something in her expression, in the way she walked and talked and smiled, that immediately told me here was someone I should know. Her entire demeanor was an attitude of invitation.
0: A romance.
1: Fear, Doctor. She was a frightened lady. She wanted someone near her. I walked over to her there on deck and immediately made myself useful. Her steward evidently had become busy elsewhere, so I tipped my hat and said somewhat idiotically, get your program here, lady. You can't tell the staterooms without the numbers.
2: I beg your pardon?
1: Your steward seems to have deserted you. Oh. I've sailed this scow before, so if it's the direction to your stateroom you're looking
2: well,
1: for...
2: Well, I would like to know.
1: I would, too. Number, please?
2: A36 Main Deck.
1: Thank you very, very much. It's this way. My name's Templer. Simon, for short. And, of course, you're Barbara Brooks. You know, we passed the bar en route to A36 Main Deck. Does an old-fashioned with a new acquaintance sound inviting?
2: It will, a little later after... If you're on the ship.
1: Ooh, there's several... I see.
2: He's gone now, in the corner.
1: Yeah, I think I saw the man you meant. A certain off-center gentleman named Rader.
2: Rader, I don't know that name.
1: No, surely you've heard of Phil Rader. He's just as big a star in his line of work as you are in yours.
2: What is his line of work?
1: Well, he's an exterminator of human beings.
2: Mr. Templer, I'm afraid.
1: That was obvious from the moment I first saw you. Why don't you tell me about it?
2: No, I can't. No, I'd be killed.
1: As good a reason as any for not telling me, but I must warn you, I have a peculiar talent for finding things out for myself.
2: Oh, no, you mustn't do anything. Please.

0: Hello, Raider.
1: Well, Miss Saint.
0: Mm-hmm.
1: World's getting smaller.
0: Yes, but I understand you're doing your share to see that it doesn't get overcrowded. Traveling for your health again, or just traveling?
1: Just traveling.
0: Raider, why does the mere glimpse of you rounding a corner start a lady's teeth to chattering?
1: Lady? I don't know any ladies.
0: Obviously.
1: Maybe she thought I was someone else.
0: Maybe. And if you're of a mind to annoy her, you'll wish you weren't.
1: Look, Saint, just soak up sunshine on this cruise. Don't go poking in any dark places. Might be bad for you.
0: Oh, what sort of bad, Raider?
1: Look, Big Shot, just so there's no misunderstanding. You butt in where you ain't welcome on this cruise and...
0: Yes?
1: And I'll kill you.
2: How is your head, Sam?
0: And it feels as if a regimental crap game was going on inside of it with jet-propelled dice.
2: You haven't drunk your sedative yet, here.
0: Oh, thank you. Shall I go on taking the load off of my concussion?
2: Yes, by all means. I think I was present at the next sequence.
0: Yes,
2: sir.
0: Doctor, you were. It was the night of that ridiculous costume ball ship's captains are so fond of arranging.
2: Yes. I remember, we were at the bar together. You were a pirate, I recall.
0: Yes, and you were a clown. The ball was loaded with clowns, some of them not even aware of their clownishness. But it was gay and sprightly, and the music was good. I remember our conversation, Doctor. You suddenly appeared at my elbow and said in the most shivery, sinister manner...
2: You know, Templar, I have a confession to make to you.
0: Well, I'm always interested in confessions, Doctor.
2: I've had a schoolboy crush on the beautiful Barbara ever since I saw her in pictures first. Tell me, what does one do about it?
0: Well, I know exactly what I would do if I were you, Doctor.
2: Yes?
0: I'd consult the nearest psychiatrist.
2: At the prices we charge, no thanks. I was hoping you'd cut a fellow in on your acquaintanceship, Templar. But if you won't introduce me, won't you at least show me which mask she's hiding under? I think I might be able to make my own introduction.
0: Oh, very well, Doctor. Look for a sylph-like figure in a blue and yellow harlequin costume.
2: Thank you, Templar, thank you. And if you should ever need a good psychiatrist...
0: At the prices you charge?
2: I will be seeing.
3: Don't turn around, huh? Mr. Templar. I have a pistol in the small of your back.
0: Well, now, really, is that any way to enjoy a walk?
3: Listen, Saint, and listen hard.
0: Oh, I'm all ears, except for the small of my back, which feels abnormally large at the moment.
3: Certain arrangements have been made, Saint. It means a big head of lettuce if they go through.
0: So?
3: All the signs say keep out. See that you do. Now, don't turn around. This costume's so pretty, I'd hate to have to put a hole through my pocket.
0: Well, it's probably just a coincidence, but I've acquired the same regard for the small of my back.
3: Keep regarding it that way, Saint. Don't let your nose wander where it doesn't belong. And you might begin by forgetting you saw certain people aboard this boat.
0: See, just tell me how you're going to swing it, Mrs. Miller. Oh, don't be surprised. I'd recognize the notorious Lil Miller's voice on a party line. How are you going to take him, Lil? A palm base or perhaps a marked deck?
3: This rod has a hair trigger, Saint. Just a touch and you're...
0: Lil, what's the matter?
4: That girl there, the one in the hall.
0: Lil.
5: You're lucky, Saint. I'd have shot.
4: Give her air. Don't crowd.
0: Crowd her all you want to. She won't mind now.
4: Is she?
0: Yes, a stiletto in the back leaves very little doubt. She's dead.
2: You know, Simon, I would never have pegged the late Mrs. Miller for a professional card sharp. She was anything but the type.
0: Professional card sharps are always anything but the type, Doctor.
2: Yeah. And to think I actually played bridge with her myself. With a crook and a hot-headed one at that.
0: Well, as my old grandmother used to say, Doctor, beware of lady thieves with red hair.
2: I guess the lady's red hair accounted for the lack of insulation in her temperament. Oh, how does your head feel, Sam?
0: Better, Doctor. Much better.
2: You still haven't touched your sedative, you know.
0: Oh, haven't I?
2: I think you'll find that it helps, Simon. Here.
0: Oh, thank you. Well, you know, shortly after the murder of Mrs. Miller, Doctor, I called on her bereaved husband and partner in crime. A very interesting visit it was, too.
2: You have the knack for making all of your visits interesting, Simon. Tell me about it.
0: Well, I found Miller in the bar, quenching his sorrow with the merry waters of the River of Forgetfulness.
6: 50 grand in the palm of our hands and beep. No more Lil. No more Lil, no more sucker. No more sucker, beef, no more 50 grand.
0: I see you valued your wife highly. Who was the sucker, Miller?
6: Ha ha, you're funny.
0: Tell me, what's Phil Rader cruising for, Miller? And don't tell me it's a coincidence he's on board the same ship.
6: You get funnier and funnier.
0: Why is Barbara Brooks so afraid of Rader?
6: You ain't even warm, Sink. You're a mile wide of the target.
0: Well, I'd better use a different kind of ammunition then, Miller.
6: Yeah? Like what?
0: Like a little murder performed on an unwilling sucker in Reno.
6: Huh? What do you know about that?
0: You won't like going back to Reno, Miller. It gets hot in the summertime, especially in the penitentiary.
6: Rader was with Lil and me on this deal.
1: All right, Miller, put the zipper on.
6: Rader, I wasn't going to say anything, Phil. Honest, I was just...
1: Skip it, Miller. I always knew someday you'd show canary yellow. I thought you and I had a little understanding, Saint.
0: You've got a reputation for wrong thoughts, Rader.
1: Yeah, but right or wrong, I back my ideas up to the hilt, Saint.
0: Keep that frog sticker undercover, Rader, or I might take it away from you. And the Dutch courage that rides with it, too.
1: I'll keep it hidden for now. You just be careful of the places where the lights don't shine, Saint. Come on, Miller. I want to talk with you.
6: Well, I'll be out in a little while, Phil. I want a drink.
1: You're drunk enough, Canary. Come on.
0: You'd better go, Miller. And if you can't talk your way out of it, my regards to the fishes.
2: And I recall it was shortly after Mr. Rader passed on his second warning that you and I met for the first time professionally.
0: Yes, Doctor, the very next night.
2: Well, I am very surprised at you. He had warned you to stay away from Doc Clayton.
0: Yes, Doctor, so he had. But I'm perverse by nature, and I like to poke around. I was strolling around the deck with Barbara, getting moonburned and trying desperately to get some more information.
3: So wonderful having you near, Simon. I feel safe.
0: Safe? I refuse to accept the compliment, particularly on a moonlit night at sea.
3: I'm referring to danger, Simon, not romance.
0: We're often the very same thing. I'd like to join the team, Barbara. Why don't you confide in me?
3: Because if I did, we'd both be dead by morning. I must go now. Good night, Simon.
0: Good night.
1: Don't turn around, Templer. I've got a...
0: I know. A gun pointed at the small of my back.
1: That's it. Now keep away from Barbara Brooks. Am I clear?
0: Clear enough. Anything else?
1: Yeah. Just so it sinks in, Saint. Take this along to remember me by.
0: Once again you enter the picture, Dr. Norman. You found me there, lying on the deck, basking in moonlight.
2: And blood. Go on, Simon. Tell me the rest of it.
0: Well, after your neat job of vulcanizing me, thus saving me a trip to the ship's doctor and innumerable words of explanation, I hit upon a strategy, and my next visit found me calling in the lion's den. I tell you, you're being made a patsy, Rader. You're on the verge of being demoted back to second-class hoodlum.
1: I can take care of myself.
0: Well, I admit a minor sandbagging committed in your good name doesn't amount to much, Rader. But what if the same someone likes your name and decides to use it in other ways?
1: What do you mean?
0: I mean murder. You're a lead pipe cinch to pay for one of your own someday, Rader. But meanwhile, how would you feel getting hung for somebody else's shenanigans?
1: I'd be annoyed.
0: You sure would.
1: Look, I'm not rigged up with no murder, Saint. Lil meant 50 grand to us alive. That's what we figured the sucker was good for.
0: That's a good enough reason for wanting Lil among the present instead of the late, Rader. Tell me, what was the angle? Blackmail?
1: Nah, nothing so crude, Saint. I sponsor the party, spot him, finger him, and oil him, and the millers squeeze him through a deck of cards. The guy's a sucker for good-looking dames and card games, that's all.
0: That sounds very uncomplicated, easy picking.
1: The guy ain't had the coin long enough to be smart about it.
0: Who's the guy?
1: He makes water heaters.
0: Oh, the fat man with the diamonds from Passaic.
1: Yeah, that's the sucker.
0: I should have tumbled.
1: Looks like you did. I thought you were out for a bust-up. 50 G's a lot of money, Saint. I figured if I could scare you, it'd be insurance.
0: How about Barbara Brooks?
1: Deal me out. I'm not in on whatever the caper is there.
0: She saw you the day we sailed and she got scared.
1: Well, maybe it's because I ain't exactly pretty.
0: Yeah.
1: But if you really want to know something, Saint, I'll tell you. I was propositioned on a stunt against that dame a few weeks before we sailed. I turned it down. A big dough, too.
0: A murder deal?
1: Yeah, big dough to bump her off. Not for me, though. Nah, she's too prominent. Too much heat on those jobs.
0: Who made the offer, Rader?
1: He wasn't exactly interested in leaving his calling card scene. Just a John Smith, as far as I'm concerned.
0: But he had a description, didn't he? Everybody has a description.
1: Well, sure, sure. He was a medium-sized guy with... Hey, the lights. Who turned them off?
0: Get down! Rader! Rader! Rader, are you...
7: Brown tie. Blue shirt. Brown tie. Blue shirt.
0: Brown tie, blue shirt. Not a very harmonious color scheme, is it?
7: He...
0: Rader.
7: Yeah.
0: Thank you, Rader. At least your last earthly utterance was in the direction of good. Thank you.
2: Brown tie, blue shirt. What did he mean, Simon?
0: Well, it means that either the man for whom I search isn't a very fastidious dresser, doctor, or else...
2: Or else?
0: Or else he's colorblind. Blue and brown just aren't worn together.
2: Well, no,
0: then. I'll take that drink now, doctor.
2: Oh, and the sedative I mixed for you. Your concussion.
0: Later, doctor, later.
2: Very well. I can see that you're going to be a very difficult patient. I hope you don't mind drinking out of another medicine glass, huh?
0: No, right now I prefer it.
2: Say when?
0: A little more, doctor. That's fine. It has such a beautiful color, hasn't it, doctor?
2: Yeah, hasn't it, though? Aren't you going to drink it, Simon?
0: In a moment, Doctor, when I finish my story.
2: Oh, yes, of course, this story. Barbara's murder was next.
0: Yes, huh? Barbara was next. But immediately before our last meeting on deck in the fog, Doctor, I found out what she was afraid of.
2: You did? But how?
0: It was easy. The steward had some keys. I had some money. The steward has enough now for that chicken ranch he's always dreamed of.
2: You broke into Barbara's stateroom.
0: Yes.
2: Well, what did you find, Simon?
0: Oh, lingerie, perfume, stockings, and some letters, Doctor. Peculiar letters.
2: Huh? Fan mail?
0: Yes. Yes, and all from the same fan. A fan she was once engaged to marry, Doctor. A fan who loved her very much and hated her in equal proportions. Who was so torn between love and hate, he had to kill her.
2: Schizophrenic.
0: You should know.
2: What do you mean?
0: Well, you know the classifications. You're the doctor.
2: Oh. Drink your sedative, Simon.
0: A colorblind schizophrenic. I don't believe I've ever met one before, Dr. Norman. So colorblind, he mistook the green and orange harlequin costume worn by Lil Miller for the blue and yellow one worn by Barbara.
2: That is very interesting, Simon.
0: Poor Lil. If she'd come to the ball as anything but a harlequin, she'd have lived to take in $50,000.
2: Your sedative, Simon.
0: You know, you were wrong about Lil's hair, Doctor. It wasn't red. It was brown.
2: You said it was red.
0: I wanted to see if you'd agree.
2: Your sedative.
0: Yes, of course. Hand it to me, would you, Doctor? It's there alongside the drink. Yeah. No. No, don't try to tell them apart by their aromas, Doctor. It's obvious that they're different colors. Or can't you tell?
2: You find it, Saint. I'd like very much for you to drink it.
0: My doctor, what a pretty purple gun you're wearing. Or is it pink?
2: Drink up, Tipler. You've hardly feel it. It's just a dash of prussic acid.
0: Dr. Norman, when you give a sedative, you go overboard.
2: Drink it, Tipler.
0: Well, you're the doctor. A toast to you, Dr. Norman. To your green shirt, blue tie, and gray handkerchief, none of which match. Here's how.
2: Oh, my eyes! You threw it in my eyes!
0: It was a question of your eyes or my stomach, Doctor.
2: My eyes, I'm blind!
0: You'll get over it, Doctor, which is more than can be said of me if one of those wild shots of yours should hit me. I know I shouldn't practice medicine without a license, Doctor, any more than you should. But here's a sedative from me to you. Pleasant nightmares, Dr. Norman.
8: You have been listening to another adventure of The Saint, the Robin Hood of modern crime. And now here is our star, Vincent Price.
0: Ladies and gentlemen, in a prejudice-filled America, no one would be secure in his job, his business, his church, or his home. Yet racial and religious antagonisms are exploited daily by quacks and adventurers whose followers make up the irresponsible lunatic fringe of American life, refuse to listen to or spread rumors against any race or religion, help to stamp out prejudice in our country. Let's judge our neighbors by the character of their lives alone, and not on the basis of their religion or origin. This is Vincent Price inviting you to join us again next week at the same time for another exciting adventure of the Saint. Good night.

Tonight's script of The Saint was written by Michael Cramoy. Our cast included Betty Lou Gerson, Gene Bates, Frank Gerstle, Bill Conrad, and Barney Phillips. The music was composed and conducted by Harry Zimmerman. 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Vincent Price is soon to be seen in Harry M. Popkin's production of Champagne for Caesar, co-starring Ronald Coleman. All you Saint fans will be glad to know that the Saint comic books are on sale at all newsstands. Your announcer, Merrill Ross. 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
5: All aboard for the transcribed premiere production, The Cruise of the Paul Parrot, that thrilling story of whaling days at sea. When we last heard from our friends Johnny and Sue aboard the Paul Parrot, they had just discovered Alteste, the mysterious Spaniard who had been so elusive in the hold of the ship, and of all things, talking to Red Mulhooly, the mutinous sailor, who was put in chains for attacking Captain Dalton in his cabin. Johnny and Sue are still in the hold, hidden from Alteste's and Red's view by whale oil casks. They are trying to hear the conversation between the Spaniard and Mulhooly without being detected. Meanwhile, on deck, old Dickon, with Paul Parrot perched on his shoulder, is waiting at the hatch for the return of Johnny and Sue with whatever information they are able to discover. While just up the deck a bit, Captain Dalton is talking to his first mate, Wainwright.
6: Well, matey, I believe that with putting that red-headed Mulhooly in chains below, a lot of our trouble is over.
7: Right you are, Roy. And I'll lay to that.
6: He's a bad one, that Red.
7: Bad is no name for the lubber. And landlubber he'll be as soon as we reach Rio. And if I've got anything to do about it, he'll remain a landlubber. For I'm going to warn every skipper and every officer I know against him.
6: You know, matey, the more I ponder over it, the more I think that perhaps Red is the one who threw that belaying pin that capsized old man Breckenridge before we set sail.
7: But why? What reason could he have had for a thing like that?
6: Well, for one thing, I'm firmly convinced that in everything that has happened so far, Alteste has been the instigator.
7: But what is that
6: now, wait till I finish. You see, if Alteste was so intent upon getting something and not knowing whether it was on my person or perhaps on board ship, what would keep him from getting this Red to sign up for the cruise so he could have some help on board if he needed it?
7: Sounds likely enough. But why did Red wait to start trouble until after you knocked him down in defense of the lad Johnny?
6: Did it ever occur to you that maybe he started to abuse the boy, knowing full well that I'd do something about it? Then he would have some reason, well, even to start mutiny aboard. That, then, would be the ideal time for Alteste to get in his dirty work.
7: If that's the case, then I'm in favor of having the swab tried for mutiny and let him swing for it.
6: No, George. As I've said before, I'll have none of the man's blood on my head. And he's harmless enough where he is.
7: Well, I'm not so sure about that, Roy Dalton. A tiger is never safe, even though he may be in a cage, until he's stuffed.
6: Perhaps. But I don't intend to be the one who stuffs him. Well, how does the crew strike you as whalemen, since we put them through the drills?
7: A set of men I'm proud to be first mate over, and you may lay to that.
6: And to think you almost didn't sign up to come with us.
7: Aye. But I'm still of the mind that this cruise is for something else besides whaling.
6: And I agree with you, Wainwright. I know there is more that Mr. Grange could tell us if he wanted to. Oh, by the way, where's the lad Johnny? If you see him, send him to my cabin. I've some things for him to do.
7: Aye, aye, Captain Dalton. Oh, there's Dickon down the deck a bit. I'll ask him if he's seen the boy.
8: Sue, we can't leave now. Alteste might hear us. Just keep quiet and maybe we'll hear him and Red talk again.
9: Yes, be still. I think they're talking now.
10: Shh. But blow me down, Mr. Alteste. I can guarantee to start a mutiny on this ship if you'll get these chains off me.
11: I'll bet I am not sure, my friend. At first, I think perhaps the red-haired man can help me. then again, perhaps he may be in the way. You had a good chance to get this dog, Dalton, as you say, the other night. But no, he catch you instead. However, I will think it over. If I need you, I know where you are.
10: But listen to me. If you don't loosen these chains, maybe when old man Dickon comes down with my grub, I'll tell him where you're hiding. Then the jig would be up with you, too.
11: My friend, I think that was unwise for you to say. Perhaps when Dickon arrives with food for you, he finds you are not capable to eat it. Why? Because I carry very sharp blade in my knife.
12: No, Mr. Altesti. I didn't mean I'd snitch on you. Honest, I didn't. I was just trying to... Well, I...
11: You see, my friend, it would be unwise for me to rely upon you for help. Your hair, it is red, my friend. But the rest of you, I'm afraid, is another color. Yellow, maybe.
12: Well, don't worry. I won't tell where you're hiding.
11: I am not afraid of that, my friend. However, if I did not believe you, there would not be time for you to give me away. For I think I know how I will gain my end. And very soon, I think I know.
9: John, did you hear what he was talking about?
8: Yes, but I don't know exactly what he means. Look, Sue, Altesti is leaving Red.
9: Yes, and he's going toward that secret panel in the ship's side.
8: As soon as he goes through it, we'll run up and tell Captain Dalton.
9: Shh. Now he's inside the panel.
8: Yes. And now the panel is closing behind him. Look, it's completely closed. And it's almost impossible to tell where it is after it's shut.
9: But how will we find it again after we get Captain Dalton?
8: Come on with me and I'll show you.
9: But wait, Johnny. You're not going out there where Red is. Why, he'll see you.
8: What if he does? He can't harm us. He's all chained up. I'm going over and fix that spot where the secret door is. And then we'll go above where Dickon is waiting.
13: Avast there, Mr. Wainwright. Be you looking for old Dickon?
14: No, Dickon. But I'm looking for Johnny. The captain wants him. Have you been seeing the lad?
13: Aye, I have that, sir. The boy and Miss Sue are below trying to find out what they can find out.
14: Trying to find out what?
13: Trying to find out where old Testy is hiding himself.
14: So you think old Testy is still aboard, huh? Why, man, we've searched from stem to stern, and there's no trace of the worm.
13: Aye, maybe so. But as I said before, old Paul Parrott here is a sight older than any of us. And when he says Altesti is aboard, you can bet your sea chest he is aboard.
14: Dickon, you've become a bit touched, I do believe. What kind of talk is that? Paul Parrott told you so?
13: We'll laugh if you must, Mr. Wainwright. But hold, here comes Miss Sue and the lad coming up the companionway now.
8: Quick, Dickon, hurry. We've seen our testy.
14: What?
9: Yes, Mr. Wainwright. We just saw him talking to the sailor you put in chains.
14: Are you sure?
8: Aye, aye, sir. Hurry, and we'll show you where he went to.
13: Aye, what did I tell you, sir?
15: Down the hatch, down the hatch.
14: Down the hatch it is, then. Come on, Dickon. Johnny, you and Miss Grange, stay here. There may be danger below.
8: But, Mr. Wainwright, if I stayed here, how would you know where to find our testy? Where's Captain Dalton? We should tell him.
14: There's no time to tell Captain Dalton now. Come along then, Johnny. Perhaps you'd better go with us to show us where the lubber went to.
8: Hurry up, down this way.
14: But how in the world did you ever come to find him?
8: Well, we knew he must be on board somewhere, for Dickon had left the parrot down below with Red Mulhooly. Then when he brought him back on deck, the parrot kept yelling, "You can lay to that, Mr. Altesti. I'm with you."
13: That he did, Mr. Wainwright. It's the truth.
15: He's a Roman hammer and shark, and you can lay to that.
9: You see, Mr. Wainwright, so Johnny and I came below and hid behind those casks over there.
8: And while we were hiding behind them, we saw Altesti talking to Red Mulhooly.
14: What were they talking about?
8: Well, we couldn't hear very well at first. They were talking so low.
9: Then we looked up, and right behind Altesti, we saw an opening in the ship's side.
8: Yes, sir. A kind of a door. It's closed now, but we were afraid we couldn't find it again. For when it's closed, you can't see it. So I went over and smeared some tar on the spot where it was.
14: Yeah, I see the smear you made. Come on, I'll talk with Red. Maybe he'll tell us what Altesti was talking to him about. Hey, Red, you weak spine jellyfish. What's all this about Altesti talking to you?
10: I don't know what you're talking about.
8: He won't tell, Mr. Wainwright, because Altesti threatened to kill him if he said anything.
14: Well, we'll take care of Red later. First, we've got to get through this secret door somehow. I can see where this might be a door, but how does it open? I'd hate to have to break it down. That'd warn Altesti, and if he knew about this secret panel, he no doubt knows of others on board. We'll have to surprise him. But how? There must be a spring that opens this door.
15: Norbin or east,
14: huh? That'd be the right side up. I can't feel anything. I wonder.
15: Avast there, matey. Heave to.
13: Maybe the parrot's right again, Mr. Wainwright. Heave to.
14: He may be at that. Here, I'll put all my weight on this end and push. Wait a minute. Look.
8: It's opening.
9: All you have to do is give it a start.
14: Aye, and she opens by herself. Come on, Dickon. We'll go in first. Johnny, you and Miss Grange can follow. But easy now. It's kind of dark. I'll have to feel my way.
13: Careful, Mr. Wainwright. The lover may be waiting for you with a knife.
14: I hardly think so. There's just room in this secret way for one person at a time. And there's no one here now.
9: Perhaps he heard us.
14: Maybe, but we'll find him. Come on. Take it easy. Here are some steps. Say, Dickon, what would be just above these steps and just below the deck? You know this ship better than I do.
13: Aye, that I do. I'd say the cabins are just above Mr. Granger's and Captain Dalton's.
14: Well, come on. Follow me up these stairs.
8: Look up ahead, Mr. Wainwright. Is that a light?
14: Light it is, lad. And what's this? Boards. Why, this passageway was boarded up. And look, these boards have just recently been broken away.
13: Aye, and stout boards they are, sir. It would take a long while to lock them away from this passageway, sir.
14: That accounts for it, Dickon.
13: Accounts for what, sir?
14: For the scraping sounds we've all been hearing the past few nights. The Spaniard had to be quiet as possible, and it took him a long while to break the boards away on that account.
9: But where does this passage lead to?
8: Yes, if it leads to one of the
14: cabins. Come on, we'll soon find out. If what you say is true, Dickon, then that light we see through that crack ahead is either coming from Captain Dalton's cabin or Mr. Granger's. Why, look. It must be another secret panel leading into one of the cabins.
9: Let me peek through, Mr. Wainwright. Oh, it's our cabin. Shh, it's not very light in there, but I can see two people. They're talking. Wait, they're going to light the lamp on the table.
8: Can you see who it is, Sue?
9: Shh, wait a minute. Now the lamp's lit. Oh.
14: What's the matter? Who is it?
9: Oh, it's Altesti, all right, and...
14: Who's he talking to?
9: Altesti is talking to my brother.
5: Well, now we have solved one mystery and run right into another. Altesti is definitely aboard, and we have found that it is he who caused the chopping noise, and we know, too, how he did it. But why is he talking to Mr. Grange? What have these two men in common? What does this meeting have to do with the many strange things that Ezra Grange has done during this voyage? To find out, be sure not to miss even one of these exciting adventures on the cruise of the Paul Parrot. Your Paul Parrot announcer is Dave Ward.
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0: And now let's visit our friend, the great Gildersleeve.
1: Hello. Where is everybody?
2: Oh.
1: Oh, there you are, Marjorie.
2: Oh, hello, Mr. Throckmorton. Did you bring the things I wanted for dinner?
1: Yes. Here's the flowers, the after-dinner mints, and the candles for the cake.
2: I hope this wasn't too much trouble.
1: Not at all, my dear. The market was so crowded, I just drifted with the tide. That's how I happened to get this quart of clams.
2: Yeah. How many of these candles do you think we should put on Judge Hooker's birthday cake, Uncle?
1: Well, I don't know. How many cakes did Bertie bake?
2: Oh, now, Uncle, I don't think it'd be polite to put on more than 30.
1: Well, if that's all the candles you're going to use, you better burn them at both ends, then.
2: I don't think he's that old.
1: No? Say, he's got a Lincoln penny that he got from Lincoln.
2: Oh. Uncle Martin, I do wish you'd make an effort to get along better with the judge, especially tonight at dinner.
1: Well, seeing that it's his birthday, I'll give him a break.
2: You will?
1: Yes. I won't insult him until he insults me first.
2: Say, do you think he's going to be surprised when he finds out we know it's his birthday?
1: Oh, he'll be dumbfounded. He's got a good start, too. He's been dumb ever since he was founded.
2: Uncle. Huh? Now, Judge Hooker is really awfully sweet.
1: Well, it doesn't show on his face, then. Why, George, if I had a puss that sour, I'd take it out and drown it. Say, something smells mighty nice around here.
2: Oh, it's a dinner Bertie's fixing.
1: Oh.
2: And is it going to be delicious?
1: You know, that Bertie is a real treasure. Her dinners are always delicious. The only trouble is I'm beginning to develop what is known as second helping spread.
2: Well, what do you mean?
1: Well, my laps are starting to overlap.
2: Now, don't talk that way, Uncle Mort.
1: Huh?
2: You're just the right weight for a man of your, weight.
1: Yeah. Well, maybe so. Everything's expanding these days.
2: Oh, by the way, Oliver Honeywell's coming to dinner, too.
1: What? Oliver again? Seems that every time we sit down to eat, there's that overgrown St. Bernard puppy yapping around the table.
2: Well, his family's out of town, and Oliver doesn't like restaurants.
1: Of course not. They charge for meals. You know, I don't like to appear inhospitable, Marjorie, but I'm beginning to get bored with Oliver as a boarder.
2: Well, his family will be back by Thanksgiving. Say, by the way, when is Thanksgiving?
1: Anytime Oliver's family comes back. Another thing, Marjorie, can't you persuade him to get a haircut?
2: Oh, well, he says the barbershop frighten him.
1: Huh?
2: He cuts his own hair when it gets long enough for him to reach.
1: Ew. Well, somebody should drop a hint that it's time for the fall harvest. Or else buy him a paper of booby pins.
2: Uncle, you mean bobby pins.
1: You heard me, Marjorie. Oh, let me see. Have we forgotten anything?
2: Oh, I don't think so. Let me see now. Dinner, presents.
1: Yeah. Oh, I ordered a cute singing telegram delivered at 10 p.m.
2: Oh. Say, what time did you tell the judge to be here?
1: Well, I said that, oh, my goodness. Where's my hat?
2: Right in your hand. What's wrong?
1: I forgot to invite somebody.
2: Who?
1: Judge Hooker.
2: Oh.

0: Oh, my goodness. Where's my hat?
1: Right in your hand. What's wrong?
0: I forgot to invite somebody.
1: Who?
0: Judge Hooker.
2: Oh.
3: Hey, Marge, here comes Seabiscuit.
1: Why, Leroy, what do you mean?
3: Oh, hello, Oliver.
4: Hello, Midgey Widgey. Gee, you look lovely this evening. How do I look?
3: Gee, you look lovely too, Oliver.
4: Hello, Meatball.
3: Hi, Oliver. How's all your allergics tonight?
1: Oh. Leroy, now be more polite. You mustn't make fun of me.
0: Here's Judge Hooker, Marjorie.
1: Oh, hello.
5: Everybody. How are you?
1: Dinner will be ready very soon now, Judge.
5: Really, Marjorie, you folks shouldn't have gone to all this trouble.
0: No trouble at all, Judge Hooker. We had to eat anyway. By the way, Judge, do you know Oliver Honeywell?
5: You mean that anemic young calf that hangs around Marjorie? I've heard about him, but I've never seen him.
0: Well, take a good look. This is him right here.
6: Hello. What?
5: Say, don't mind me. I'm always kidding, Oliver.
4: That's the trouble. Everybody's always kidding Oliver.
0: No. My boy, you mustn't get bitter. Say, why is your ear all bandaged up?
4: Huh? Oh, I did this afternoon when I was giving myself a haircut.
5: You mean to say you cut your own hair?
4: Yeah, I do it with mirrors.
0: Ew. But what happened this afternoon? Did the bowl slip?
4: No, I was using manicure scissors. I guess I didn't allow for the curve.
0: Well, your hair looks very pretty with the scalloped edges. Oh, excuse me. Come in.
7: I'm from the telegraph company.
0: Oh, for goodness sakes, you're too early, boy. Later.
7: Yeah, but I got a message.
0: Come back at 10 o'clock now. Beat it before you spoil everything.
7: Yeah, but...
0: Wrong address, folks.
1: Sam, can I give it to him now?
0: What? Oh, the present for the judge? Why, sure. Let's all give him his present now.
1: Happy birthday, Judge Hooker.
5: For me? Now, I wonder what's inside.
0: Listen to him. You'd think he was a sweet 16 instead of a sour 60. Go on, unwrap him, Judge.
5: All right, I will. Thank you.
1: Oh, he's opening yours first, sis.
0: Yeah.
1: I hope you like it, Judge.
5: I'm sure I will. Well, what do you think? A necktie.
0: Good.
5: Just what I need. Thank you, Marjorie. Now, let's look at the next one. With all best wishes from Oliver Honeywell. Well, Honeywell.
0: Yes.
5: You shouldn't have done this.
1: Oh. Gee, another necktie.
5: Yeah, isn't it nice? A yellow one with green polka dots.
4: You know, I got one just like that for Christmas last year.
1: And I'll bet that's it.
5: Well, let's see about this one. Although it is not Christmas Eve, here's a present you will receive from your old friend, Throckmorton Gildersleeve.
0: Yeah. Catch on? It's a poem, Judge.
5: Another necktie. Purple this time.
0: Yeah. Just matches your complexion, Judge.
5: Thank you. I wonder what's in this package. It's from Leroy, I see.
3: One guess, Judge Hooker. It's a necktie, all right, but this one's different. It's got a picture of Superman on it.
0: Yeah. Well, now that the necktie party's over, let's trot into the dining room. Judge, Bertie's fixed a special new dish in your honor.
5: Is that so? I'm flattered.
0: I thought you would be.
5: What do you call it, Gildy?
0: Calf's brains a la Judge Hooker.

0: No, thanks. No more. No more. My, that certainly was a delicious cake, and beautiful, too.
1: Yes. With all those candles lit up, we had enough heat to bake another cake.
0: Have your fun, Gildersleeve. I'm so full of wonderful food, I don't mind. Oh, that was a marvelous meal. I wish I had a cook like your Bertie.
2: Well, what happened to your cook, Judge?
0: I let her go when I found out after fixing dinner for me, she'd go out and have her dinner in a restaurant.
1: Oh, excuse me. I wonder who that can be. Yes?
3: I'm from the telegraph company.
1: Not now, I said. Come back at 10 o'clock.
3: Yeah, but I got a date at 10 o'clock.
1: Break it.
0: What was it, Gildy, old man?
1: Nothing at all, Judgey. Just a boy out looking for the wrong house.
0: Say, if you don't mind, I'm going into the kitchen and thank Bertie for that wonderful dinner.
1: Oh, well, don't overpraise her, Judge.
0: I won't.
1: Remember, too many compliments spoil the cook.
0: That's true.
4: Something I can do for you, Your Honor?
0: No, Bertie, I just wanted to tell you that that dinner you just served was an Epicurean collation.
5: Oh, is that considered good?
0: I didn't think it was good. I thought it was a gastronomic achievement.
5: Oh, you didn't like it.
0: I did, too. And I consider myself a pretty good judge.
5: And so do I, and I'll be glad to vote for you. When's the election?
0: Next spring. No, no, I mean judge of cooking. Wish you were working for me, Bertie. That Gildersleeve is a mighty lucky dog, but he doesn't really appreciate you. He

0: Don't.
1: But look at the way he makes you wash those dishes, getting your hands all chapped and red.
0: Well, man, them rubber gloves.
1: Well, the least he could do is to buy you a nice electrical dishwashing machine. I've got one in my kitchen. Say, you'd have a lot of fun operating it.
0: Well, I don't know. I may be old-fashioned, but I prefer to dunk the dishes in water instead of electrocuting them.
1: Great sense of humor you have there, Bertie. By the way, did I ever tell you about the fine big maid's room in my house?
0: No, sir. Is it pretty?
1: Is it? It's got everything but Rochester.
0: Certainly sounds like the elephant's earrings to me.
1: Yes, and of course, I'm not home more than 3-4 nights a week, so that means my cook has plenty of days off and very little to do. What do you think, Bertie?
0: Well, I think you're going to make some gal a wonderful employer.
1: Well, you don't understand. I want you as my cook.
0: Me? But I've already got a position.
1: But think what it would mean to your social position among your friends if you were to cook for Horace Hooker.
0: Yes, sir. That certainly would impress the other members of the mysterious and bewildering orders of the Daughters of Cleopatra, which I, as the head sphinx. But, of course, I just couldn't do it.
1: Why not? Has Gildersleeve got you under contract?
0: No, sir. I'm here strictly on a meal-to-meal basis.
1: Well, then, where no contractual entailment exists between principal and agent at the time of severance of service, notice of termination is not required, ipso facto.
0: Ain't that the truth?
1: Yeah, that's common law.
0: Oh, it happens often, huh?
1: Well, yes. Say, after you've left Gildersleeve and come to work for me, you wish that you had left old Stupid over...
2: Old Stupid over what, Ted?
1: Well, that is... I was saying to Bertie that it must be hard working all Stupid over a hot stove.
2: Oh, yeah. I see. Well, come on back in the living room. The kids want to play Pin the Tail on the Donkey, and you're going to be the Democrat.
1: Coming. Yeah. Bye, Bertie, and don't forget what I said.
0: You mean about the ipso facto?
1: Yes, yes, and the quicker you ipso, the sooner it'll be a facto. Come on, Gildy, old pal, let's go in the other room.
2: Yeah, all right, Jed. Here he is. Well, children, what shall we do?
3: Well, I think it'll be just dandy if we play Drop the Kleenex.
2: You. Oliver, don't you mean Drop the Handkerchief?
3: Well, I figured that the other would be more sanitary.
2: Yes.
4: How about musical chairs or something like that?
2: Well, I bet I know who that is. Here, come in.
5: Mister, this is positively my final appearance. Here's a telegram for you.
2: It's not for me. It's for this gray-haired gentleman right here.
5: Oh.
2: No. Don't hand it to him. No? It's supposed to be opened and sung.
5: Oh, but I don't think...
2: You're not paid to think. You're paid to sing. Now break in the song, young man.
5: Well, okay, but remember, you asked for it. Me.
2: Yes, you.
5: Me. Mr. Throckmorton P. Gildersleeve, I'm an awful bad jam. Can you send me $50 to bail me out? Signed, your brother-in-law, Sam.
2: What? Don't tell him!

0: Just leave residence.
1: Good morning, Bertie. This is Judge Hooker. How are you this bright and sunny morning?
0: Dull and cloudy. I was up all night trying to decide between remaining where I is with the status quo or packing up and moving over to the ipso facto.
1: I just telephoned to tell you that whatever your salary is now, I'll better it for $10 a month.
0: $10 a month? Judge, you done just hired yourself a cook.
1: Fine. How soon can you come to work?
0: Well, that depends on how soon they let me go.
1: Well, cook up some excuse to leave quick. Bye.
0: That's going to take a mess of doing. Oh, nobody knows the trouble I'm getting into.
2: Oh, Bertie, is breakfast ready?
0: Yes, sir.
2: Good morning, Bertie. You better set another place, Bertie. Oliver invited himself over for breakfast again.
0: More people to feed. Just working myself to a shadow.
2: Now, Bertie, can I help it if that biological blunder... come right in, Oliver.
3: Thanks. Morning, Bert. Oh, prunes again, huh?
0: Don't you like the way I fix breakfast?
2: Of course he does. Oliver, never wrinkle up your nose at a prune.
4: Morning, everybody. You too, Oliver. Say, what is this? Prunes again?
0: Now, if you don't like it...
2: Yes. Leroy, sit down and pass the toast.
4: Yes, sir.
2: Thank you. Yeah. Yeah. Where's Marjorie? Isn't she... Oh, darn this toast.
0: What's wrong with that toast?
2: It just went down the wrong way.
0: Oh, you don't like it. And after I worked my fingers to the bone, scraping it off for you.
2: But all I said was... wrong way?
0: Oh, now I'm doing things the wrong way. Teaching me my business. I'm tired of not being appreciated around here. I was resigning. There's other people who like my cookery.
2: Well, Bertie seems to be a little twittery this morning.
4: Gee, she never acted this way before.
3: And you think she means that about resigning?
2: Say, I better find out what's wrong. Now, Bertie, I don't understand what... Bertie, where are you? Oh, Bertie! Oh, Bertie!
3: Oh, Bertie!
4: Oh, Bertie!
2: Oh, my goodness, Bertie has flown the coop.

0: Come, come. Wake up, Leroy. It's time to go to school, young man.
1: Oh, love, just give me another 15 minutes, Bertie.
0: This isn't Bertie. It's Uncle Mort. I just haven't shaved yet.
1: Oh. Hi, Unc. Where's Bertie? Oh, yeah.
0: Wake up, young man. Look at the clock. Do you want to be tardy?
1: It's okay with me.
0: Come on, Leroy. Wake up. Oliver's fixing some nice hot mush for breakfast.
1: Just let me sleep 10 minutes more.
0: I can't, Leroy. By George, I'm going to pull the covers off of you.
1: Oh, no. Don't do that. I'll get up. Say, where's Marjorie?
0: She's downtown interviewing cooks at employment agencies.
2: Oh, help me, quick.
0: Oh, Oliver's in trouble in the kitchen. Get up, Leroy. Coming, Oliver. Yes. Now, what's the trouble?
2: Oh, it's the mush I'm fixing for breakfast. It keeps overflowing. I filled 4 pots already. Now I need another one.
0: Oh. Well, here's a double boiler, Oliver. Now keep stirring or it'll start burning.
2: Gee whiz, I never knew mush multiplied like this. Just seems to go on and on and on.
0: It's a morning cereal, isn't it? Oh, jumping jelly beans. What is it now? Oh, good morning, mailman.
3: Oh, good morning, Mr. Gildersleeve. I've got a postage due letter here. It's 3 cents, please.
0: Surely. 3 cents. Here you are.
3: Oh, thank you.
0: Say, this letter is for Bertie Lee Coggins. He doesn't work here anymore.
3: Oh, yes. That's your cook. Say, I've got a change of address for her. Better give me that letter back.
0: Certainly. Oh, by the way, what is her new address, if it isn't violating any professional secret?
3: Oh, it's 2100 Burnside.
0: It's 2100 Burnside. Thank you very much. That address sounds familiar to me. Where have I heard it before? 2100 Burnside. Why, of course. Leroy!
1: Yeah?
0: Oliver! Huh? I know who hired Bertie away from us.
1: You know?
0: Yes, I should have guessed it before. It was the judge.
1: No!
0: Yes, that crook of a hooker who can't cook. Wait till I lay my hands on him. He stole our Bertie, the horse thief. That last hooker. I finally tracked you down.
4: What do you mean, track me down? I'm always in my chambers this time of day. What do you want with me?
0: Why, you oily worm, you got our Bertie. We want her back.
4: Nothing doing. Now get out.
0: Oop! That does it. I'm going to create a vacancy on the Superior Court bench.
4: So put down those bookends.
0: I will not. Stand still, you old goat, so I can hit you.
4: Just stay where you are, Gildersleeve, or I'll press this buzzer.
0: I won't stay where I am. I'm going to knock you. What happens when you press the buzzer?
4: My bailiff will come in and drag you down to jail.
0: Yeah, it's a frame-up. That's what it is. First you steal my cook, then you upset our whole household, and now you're going to railroad me to the caboose.
4: So the big balloon's losing all its hot air. Your threats didn't work, Gildersleeve. You're a beaten man.
0: You don't have to rub it in, you judicial Judas. I know when I'm licked. We can't find anybody to do Bertie's work. We can't find where she puts anything. We haven't had a decent meal since she left.
4: You haven't? Oh, that's too bad. Well, I don't want to be too hard on you. So, if you promise to behave yourself, maybe I'll invite you over to the house for dinner sometime.
0: I wouldn't sit down at the same table and eat a meal with you, Hooker, if I were starving. What am I talking about? If I were starving, I am starving.
4: I knew that your stomach was bigger than your stubbornness. You can come to dinner tomorrow night if you want to.
0: I don't want to. I wouldn't humiliate myself to the extent of what time tomorrow night?
4: 7 o'clock. And don't forget to bring Marjorie and Leroy.
0: Of course I won't forget. But that's the only reason I'm coming. I'm just doing it for the kiddies.

0: Now, remember, Uncle Mort, if this scheme is to work, you've got to keep a tight control over your temper.
1: Who, me? I never lose my temper.
0: And Leroy, now, don't overdo the business of being sassy.
2: Oh, don't worry, sis. I'm a born actor.
0: Well, I guess we're all ready. Gee, we surely look like tramps, don't we?
1: Yeah.
0: Well, go ahead and ring the bell, Uncle.
1: Yeah, all right, all right.
0: Now, on your guard, everybody. Here she comes.
1: Yes, yes.
3: Oh, hello, Miss Morris.
4: Hello.
3: Hello, Leroy.
4: Hello, Bertie.
3: Good evening, Mr. Gillespie.
1: Yes, good evening.
3: Won't y'all kind of come in and rest your hats and coats? They look kind of tired.
1: Oh, yes, of course. Come on in, children.
5: Well, come right in.
0: Oh, hello, Judge Hooker. Hiya. So sweet of you to invite us. You have no idea how we're going to enjoy this.
2: Hiya, Hooker. How's the cooker?
6: Leroy, don't you toss that away.
2: Oh, hooey fooey. You can't boss me anymore, Bertie.
0: Leroy, behave yourself. Oh, I just can't imagine what's gotten into you lately. You used to be such a little gentleman.
2: Oh, who wants to be a gentleman? I'm going to be a heavyweight prize fighter and true to backer.
6: You ain't going to be no prize fighter long if somebody hits you smack on that chew of tobacco. And look at your hair. Somebody must have been trimming it with a hedge clipper.
2: Nope. Oliver showed me how to cut it all by myself.
6: You never did these fumadiddles when I was there, why?
5: Bertie, isn't dinner ready?
6: Yes, sir. Well, when you needed a haircut...
5: Then serve the first course, please.
6: It's sitting on the table.
5: Oh, shall we go in now?
1: Yes, sir. Come on, Leroy. Come on, Marjorie. I'm starved to death.
5: Yes, sir. Well, how do you think everything looks?
1: Oh, just splendid. Except for Bertie.
5: What's wrong with Bertie?
1: Well, I think she must be worrying. She's got dark circles under her eyes.
5: Nonsense. Incidentally, you shouldn't talk coming here without a shave.
1: Oh, yes, that reminds me. Bertie, where did you hide my good razor? I've looked high and low for it.
6: Oh, I'm sorry, Mr. Gillespie. It's out on the back porch. I used to carry it with me when I went out in the backyard at night. Sort of discouraged, you know, late visitors.
5: Bertie, isn't it time to bring the soup?
6: It's right here. Oh, Mr. Gillespie, I fixed a special turtle soup for you. I know it's your favorite.
1: Well, thank you. It's a darn expensive to make. We don't have it very often. But I'll come over here every day if you'll cook it for me, Bertie.
6: Oh, I'll be glad.
2: But
1: splendid. You mind if I bring over Oliver? He just loves turtle soup, Bertie.
5: Uh-huh. Well, you're invited, Gildy.
1: Yeah.
2: Boy, this soup is super.
1: You.
6: No matter how you like it, Leroy, you just eat it. Don't kiss it.
5: Leroy isn't your responsibility anymore, Bertie.
1: Yes, the judge is right, Bertie.
6: But I know how to handle him. You just send him over here.
5: Bertie, pay attention to your work.
6: That's just what I'm doing. Oh, Miss Mart, that bandage. You done cut your finger.
0: No, Bertie, I burned it. Well, ironing.
6: Oh, honey, how many times have I told you you ain't got no knack for ironing?
0: Somebody's got to do it, and we haven't found anyone else. Yes.
6: Then I'll come over tomorrow afternoon and do it for you.
5: Now, wait a minute, Bertie. You're working for me. You can't do that.
6: Oh, yes, I can. I got 3 afternoons off every week, and if I want to spend a mine for Miss Marge, nothing in the world can stop me. Ipso facto, habeas corpus, or postmortem.
5: I tell you, I won't stand for it. As long as you're working for me, you can't spend all your time straightening out Gildersleeve's message.
1: Why, George, I can straighten out my own message, you little...
0: Oh, Uncle, remember now, you mustn't.
1: Oh, yes. Excuse me, Judgy. What were you saying?
5: I was just telling Bertie to quit acting like one of your family.
6: Well, I've been a member of that family so long, I just can't up and quit all at once.
5: Don't be foolish. Here you have all the extra time in the world.
6: That's just the trouble. Nobody to cook for, except one dyspeptic that eats itty-bitty damn. There's no big parties with lots of work like over at Mr. Gillespie's.
5: Well, I must say that that is what...
6: And when I see that Leroy, who I practically raised myself, acting so fresh because he needs a guiding hand to slap him down once in a while. Well, I just don't like this job, Judge. And if I thought Miss Marge would have me back again, I'd go right upstairs and pack my bag.
5: What? Why, you ungrateful...
1: Bertie, we'd be very happy to have you come back.
6: Okay, I'm resigning, Judge.
5: But you can't do that. You haven't given me any notice.
6: I don't need to. Where there's no contractual entailment exists between the principal and the agent at the time of severance of service, notice of termination is not required. Ipso facto.
5: Oh, what's the use?
6: I'll get my things, and I'll be waiting out in the car when y'all get ready. Goodbye, Judge.
5: Bye. Oh, it's a fine mess. And I have a sneaking suspicion regarding how it all came about, too.
1: Why, Judgy, what are you hinting at?
5: Never mind. Oh, whatever are we going to do about this dinner?
1: Well, if you want to come over to our house, our Bertie will be glad to fix us up some ham and eggs, Judge.
5: No, thanks. You sneak in the grass.
1: Look who's calling who a what and the where. Come on, children. I won't let you remain in this atmosphere a moment longer.
5: That suits me fine.
1: But there's just one thing I've got to do before I go, Hooker.
2: Let go of me. Get off of me. Oh.
5: Help. He's choking me to death.
1: What?
0: Uncle, don't choke him. Now, you must.
1: I'm not choking the little pipsqueak. I'm just taking back the necktie I gave him for his birthday. Come on, children.
2: Did I do my part all right, Uncle?
1: Oh, you were perfect, my boy. You were a regular dead-end kid.
0: This bandage on my finger bothers me. Can I take it off now?
1: No. Keep it on for at least another day or so, Marjorie. Or else Bertie might get wise that this was all a put-up. Ah, Bertie, there you are.
3: Yes, Mr. Gildersleeve.
1: Are you all ready to come home with us now, Bertie?
3: Yes, sir. That was mighty cute the way y'all pretended things were wrong at home. Of course, it didn't fool me a bit.
1: What? We didn't? Oh, my goodness.

Great Gildersleeve will be with us again in a few minutes. But right now, do you grown-ups listening in remember the good old cookie jar? Yes, and what a treat it was to come home after school and fill up on those wonderful cookies Mother used to make. Well, the cookie jar is an American institution. 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

0: Oh, my, it sure is good to be back in my own kitchen again.
1: Well, we're glad to have you back, Bertie.
0: Well, there's one thing you sure was a surprise. Well,
2: what's that?
0: I expected to find a sink piled high with dirty dishes, and ain't a single one.
1: No, we've been using paper plates.
2: Yeah, we broke all the dishes.
1: Yes. Good night.
3: 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Good night. 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
8: I'm the Comic Weekly Man, the jolly Comic Weekly Man, and I'm here to read the funnies to you happy boys and honeys. Yes, boys and girls, it's Comic Weekly time, and here I come right into your house to bring a little fun and happiness. Right out of the pages of Puck the Comic Weekly, straight into your living room, your friend the Comic Weekly Man, the jolly Comic Weekly Man. Hello, hello, hello.
9: Hello, hello, hello.
8: Well, little miss, honey, how are you today?
9: Oh, I'm just fine, thank you. But I'm very anxious today.
8: Well, who are you anxious about now?
9: I'm very anxious about Rusty Riley because you remember last week, Rusty Riley was to go live with a nice old lady on a farm. But when he got there, he found out that there was a younger woman who was pretending to be an old lady.
8: That's right.
9: And I'm wondering, is this young lady who's pretending to be the old lady a crook? And is the man named Mel who was with her there planning to do something terrible to Rusty? Or will Rusty find out that something is wrong and escape before anything bad can happen to him?
8: Well, you really are anxious, aren't you?
9: Yes. So could you please read the funnies?
8: Buck the Comic Weekly?
9: Yes.
8: Very well, I'll read that in just a moment. But before I do, let's listen to this nice man. Now here we go with Puck the Comic Weekly. And on the first page, under Bringing Up Father, Beetle Bailey.
9: Magic words for the music, please.
8: Very well, my lady. Toot me a toot and tweet me a tweedle. Squeeze out music for Bailey the Beetle. Outside on the parade grounds, the soldiers are busy marching up and down, practicing their maneuvers. But Beetle has got into trouble again. And he's been sent to the kitchen to do kitchen police. And today we find him and his friend, Carrot, busy peeling potatoes. Beetle sighs.
10: I wish they gave medals for being on KP.
8: Carrot answers. Hey, by golly, you really deserve one. Carrot stands up and snaps to attention. He holds out a leaf of a tree.
10: Private Bailey, I am proud to present you with this oak leaf cluster. Hey, who are you supposed to be?
8: At that moment, a butterfly lands on Carrot's shoulder.
10: I'm a butterfly colonel.
8: Whereupon Beetle joins the game, snaps to attention, looks at the potatoes, and says,
10: Troops, and Sean, the colonel is ready to inspect.
8: Then Beetle holds up one potato and shouts,
10: Eyes front.
8: Last picture top row, Carrot, pretending to be an officer inspecting his troops, marches up and down in front of the potato sacks.
11: A pretty baggy-looking bunch you have here.
8: First picture, bottom row, Beetle shouts,
10: Attention to orders!
11: Uniform today will be jackets. I have spoken.
8: By this time, Carrot, thoroughly carried away, shouts,
11: Passing with you!
8: Beetle sticks his hand in his jacket and stands like Napoleon. At that moment, the sergeant, who has heard the shouting, approaches.
12: Okay, you guys, pipe down and get back to work.
8: Whereupon, Carrot grabs the sergeant's tie and roars back,
11: What's this? Insubordination?
13: And the sergeant goes,
12: whoa!

0: And last picture, Beetle and Carrot are beside a stack of potatoes twice as high, and they peel away and peel away. Beetle looks at all the potatoes and sighs.
1: It was insubordination, all right.
0: And Carrot apologizes.
2: I got carried away.
3: Oh, that was funny. The way they pretended to be officers and pretended the potatoes were soldiers. And Carrot got carried away when the sergeant came up and he grabbed his tie and yelled, "What's this? Insubordination!"
0: Yes, insubordination. And he was the one who was guilty of it.
3: That was very funny. What's insubordination?
0: Well, insubordination is when somebody rises up against the authorities who are over him.
3: Oh, then Carrot did a terrible thing.
0: Oh, yes, something that'll cause him a lot of trouble. Well, now let's see what Donald Duck is doing today,
3: Oh, yes, because I just love Donald.
0: Very well, then, let's turn over the page, go past Little Iodine, past Prince Val, who's on page 3 and who's making a trip into dangerous territory today. Turn over that page, and here we are on page 4 with Donald Duck. Say the magic words with me. Squeegeum, squeegeum, squeegeum, squeegeum, squeegeum, chicka chack. Let's have music to better quack, quack. It's 3 o'clock in the morning, and Donald is sound asleep. He snores away when all of a sudden his alarm clock rings. And his nephew Dewey trots into Donald's room, shakes Uncle Donald.
4: Hey, wake up, Uncle Donald. This is the day we're going hunting.
0: And Donald wakes up, climbs out of bed, and second picture picks up a sheet of paper with a schedule written on it. And he says to his three nephews who are lined up before him,
5: "Okay, synchronize your watches. Okay, it's 3 a.m. Now first, get dressed."
0: And a few minutes later, third picture top row, the nephews dressed in their hunting clothes stand in front of Donald, who checks his schedule.
5: "Okay, boy. Reporting."
0: Dewey says,
4: "I have the gun and ammunition."
5: "Check."
0: Last picture top row, Huey says,
4: "And I have the blankets and the hot water bottles."
5: "Check."
0: First picture bottom row, Louie says,
4: "And I have the coffee and the food."
5: "Okay. Let's go."
0: Half hour later, they're buzzing along a country road. Dewey looks at his watch.
4: "We're 1 minute and 6 seconds behind schedule, Uncle Donald."
5: "Don't worry. We'll be on the lake and ready to blast by shooting time."
0: Fifteen minutes later, they're on the lake, rowing to the spot where they're going to do their shooting. Dewey looks at his watch again.
4: 10 minutes to sunrise, Uncle Donald."
5: "Don't worry. We'll make it."
0: Finally, the boat comes to a stop. Donald looks at his watch.
5: "We made it. 3 minutes to sunrise and shooting time. Drop anchor."
0: They drop the anchor.
5: "Now, we'll wait for the ducks to come in. And boy, oh boy, we'll blast them."
0: Fifteen minutes later, the sun is almost up. The ducks fly in. But instead of blasting away, Donald and his nephews are sound asleep, and they snore, and the wild ducks go,

0: Oh, what a good joke on Donald.
1: Yes, after all that preparation, working out the schedule and everything, he and his nephews are so tired that they're sound asleep.
2: And in come the ducks and fly around and quack, quack, and still Donald sleeps.
1: Some hunter.
2: Yes, some hunter.
1: Well, now look across the page.
2: Oh, there's Peter Pan.
1: Yes, Peter Pan. And last week, Peter and Captain Hook were fighting on the edge of a cliff.
2: And Captain Hook's foot slipped and he fell over the cliff.
1: But his hook caught in a rock, and there he hung in the air.
2: And then the crocodile that wants to eat Captain Hook came up out of the water, and that scared Captain Hook. I wonder if Captain Hook will fall in the crocodile's mouth and be gobbled up.
1: Well, let's read now and find out. Here we go with Peter Pan. Say the magic words with me. Pirates, crocodiles, Peter Pan. Whisk up music for Never Neverland. As the crocodile who has swallowed the alarm clock opens his mouth, Hook hears the menacing sound. He looks down and shrieks,
3: "No, no, no, no!"
1: And then his hook gives way, and he falls toward the open mouth of the crocodile.
3: "No, no, no!"
1: And the two plunge in the water below. They disappear from sight. Peter and Wendy wonder what's going on in the water below. And then the crocodile's head appears again. And there, third picture, top row, is Captain Hook, his arms and legs wrapped around the crocodile's mouth, holding it closed. Smee, the captain's man, rows toward him and shouts,
4: "Stay right where you are, Captain. I'll save you."
1: At that moment, the crocodile makes a super crocodile effort, pulls his jaws open, and sends Hook flying in the air.
3: No!
1: As Hook comes flying down,
3: No.
1: The crocodile snaps his jaws shut on Hook's cocktails. Hook leaps for the boat.
4: Quick, Captain.
1: Lands in the boat.
3: Row for the ship, Smee. Row for the ship.
1: And Smee rows for the ship with the crocodile in hot pursuit. And as they disappear, Peter laughs.
4: The codfish got away.
1: And then suddenly, Wendy exclaims, "Peter, what about Tiger Lily?" Peter looks around at Tiger Lily, the Indian chief's daughter, whom Hook had left on a rock in the water. He sees the tide is coming in, and now the water is up around Tiger Lily's throat. Peter dives for her.
4: "Hey, Tiger Lily! Oh, Tiger Lily!"
2: Oh, I wonder if Peter will get to Tiger Lily in time. After all, she's bound by those ropes that Captain Hook tied around her.
1: Well, let's hope he makes it. I'm sure he will.
2: Yes, but Tiger Lily is very heavy, and Peter's just a boy. Can he carry her through the air?
1: Well, we'll find out about that next week. And maybe we'll see whether Captain Hook made his escape from the crocodile. Now let's turn over the page. Now look, on page 7, there's Flash Gordon.
2: Oh, yes, Flash Gordon. And you remember that Flash is on the moon where he had to land when he had trouble with his rocket ship.
1: Yes, and there he found a beautiful woman named Dr. Stella and her assistant, a man named Mark.
2: Yes, but they were crooks. And they caused Flash a lot of trouble.
1: And Flash discovered last week that Mark had taken off in Flash's rocket ship and was trying to overtake a rocket ship from Earth that was carrying a valuable load of freight.
2: And Mark was going to try to rob that ship.
1: Yes, and then Flash would be blamed for it because it was Flash's ship that Mark was using.
2: I wonder if he got away with it.
1: Well, let's read now and find out. Here we go with Flash Gordon. Rig-a-dig-a-doon-doon, Saskamatash. Let's have music for Heroic Flash. From their lair behind the moon, the space bandits, Mark and Dr. Stella, use Flash's stolen rocket to hijack a richly laden freighter from Earth. Pulling alongside the cargo craft, Mark orders it to land. When his command is ignored, the ruthless space pirate launches a guided missile at his quarry. There's a terrific roar as the shot strikes home in the crew's headquarters. Back at the moon station, Flash swiftly takes advantage of the opportunity offered by Mark's absence. From a locker, Flash takes 3 space suits. And as he and his friends, Dale and Zarkov, don them, he explains, "Now listen, we're up against overwhelming numbers, but I have a scheme." Flash's plan is simple but dangerous. With his rocket pistol, he blasts open a viewport. The pressurized air pours out of the station into empty space. The pirate guards, realizing their air has escaped, become panicky. They know they can't live without air. Some of them frantically try to put on spacesuits. Others vainly struggle to seal the leaking viewport. First picture, bottom row, before the stunned space outlaws know what's happened to them, Flash brushes past them and forces open the hatch that leads to the sealed underground laboratory. A sudden onrush of air proves that someone is inside. keeping up emergency pressure in this last-ditch hideout. A glance shows Flash that the sole occupant of the laboratory is the Pirate Queen, Stella. Huddled in a corner, weak from the sudden loss of air, she summons her waning strength to fire her blast gun as Flash's form is silhouetted in the hatchway. But her aim is unsteady and the shot goes wild. Last picture, Flash picks up the suffocating Queen. Dale arrives on the scene. Flash orders, quick, tell Zarkov to stand guard. I'll take Stella into the airlock. Unless she gets oxygen in a hurry, she's doomed.
2: Oh, hooray, goody. Flash has captured Dr. Stella, and now he's the boss.
1: Yes, it looks like he is. He's unconscious, and at the moment, Flash is the boss.
2: That was smart of him to think of putting his space suit on and then let the air out of the room.
1: Yes, because his suit manufactures oxygen, so he can breathe.
2: Yes, but the others can't when they don't have their space suits on, can they?
1: No, they can't.
2: Well, I wonder if Flash will capture Mark and the others when they return to the rocket ship.
1: Well, that's something we'll find out next week. Now let's turn over the page and see who's there.
2: All right. Oh, look, there's Dick's Adventures on the last page of the first section.
1: And I'll read that in just a moment. But first, here's that nice man again with something interesting to say. Now here we go again with Puck the Comic Weekly. And on the last page of the first section, Dick's Adventures.
2: Magic words for the music, please.
1: Say them with me, please. Riggity-packa-zacka-zick. Let's have music for adventure.

0: Dick is dreaming that he's in the early days of America, in the territory of Texas. At this time, Texas still belonged to Mexico. Dick is with his friend Jim Bowie, who has been working to secure Texas freedom from Mexico. He and Dick have been pursued by Mexican soldiers. When their escape was cut off, they dashed into the old city hall and made their way to the bell tower. But they're only safe there for a short time before they hear the sound of a battering ram below. When Dick looks over the edge of the tower, he sees the Mexican soldiers with a huge timber battering against the door. And then the door gives way and the soldiers burst in. Last picture second row, the soldiers search in the half darkness of the building, looking for the two Texas rebels. And then one of them sees the stairway.
1: Hey, come on, come on.
0: And in a second, the soldiers are heading for the tower. First picture, second row, Dick, who is looking down the stairs, exclaims, Jim, they're coming up! For a second, it looks as if Jim and Dick are trapped. But then suddenly, Jim exclaims, Hey, Dick, the bell! And he springs to the cradle on which the bell hangs.
2: But quick, Dick, pull! Let's rip it loose!
0: Desperation gives them strength. With all their might, they lift. And the bell slips off its frame. For a second, it is poised on the edge of the staircase. Already, the soldiers are swarming up. Bowie shouts, Here we are! We're coming down! And he gives the bell a push. And it roars down the staircase onto the soldiers below.
1: Oh! Oh, don't worry! There's something on it!
0: First picture, third row, the fantastic weapon clangs down in terrifying destruction, knocking the soldiers down like ten pins.
1: Come on! Hello! Hello!
0: And then a second later, a rope appears from the bell tower. And in the confusion, Dick and Jim Bowie, last picture, slide down the rope. Quick, come on, Dick, fast. And Jim and Dick make their escape. You bet it was, using the bell the way they did, rolling it down the soldiers.
3: Yes, it just knocked them down like it was a bowling ball.
0: It was a lucky thing that rope was there for Dick and Jim to slide down.
3: Yes, but I'm afraid they'll be in more trouble with the Mexicans.
0: Yes, so am I. We'll have to wait until next week to find that out. Now look below Dick's adventures. There's Rusty Riley.
3: Oh, yes, and I'm anxious to see what happens to him because Rusty has come to Denver Dooley's farm, you remember?
0: Yes, Rusty's to have a job on the farm, taking care of Dooley's horses. And he's supposed to live with Dooley's sister.
3: Yes, and Mr. Dooley said that she was an old lady. But instead, when Rusty got out to the farm, he found a young lady who was pretending to be old.
0: And also, there was a man there who was pretending to be the hired man.
3: But I know he's not the hired man. He's up to some crooked scheme, and he's planning something against Rusty. I wonder what this is all about.
0: Well, let's read now and see if we can see what this is all about. Here we go with Rusty Riley. Gallop and run till the road is dusty. Give us music for his horse and Rusty. Rusty's been taken to his room by the lady downstairs, and he says to himself,
4: It sure is a nice place to live. Miss Dooley's real swell, but Mr. Dooley said she was his older sister. And the man at the station said she was a nice old lady, but... Gee, Miss Dooley looks young enough to be Mr. Dooley's daughter.
0: And then he tries the radio, but it doesn't work. He thinks the antenna needs fixing, so he tries to get on the roof by way of the attic. But fourth picture top row, he finds the door to the attic locked.
4: Golly, there's a big heavy lock on this door. I guess they must keep a lot of valuable stuff up in the attic.
0: Last picture top row, he says to himself,
4: Oh, well, I'll ask Miss Dooley later if I can go up there. Right now, I'll go look at the horses I'm supposed to take care of.
0: First picture, bottom row, Rusty comes into the barn, takes one look at the horses, and exclaims,
4: Jeepers, the poor things. They're in awful shape.
0: He looks for feed right away.
4: Hey, those poor horses are half starved. They haven't been brushed down in months. I hope I can find some oats. Oh, shucks, the feed bin's empty.
0: Just then the barn door opens, and in comes Mel, the suspicious character who's pretending to be the hired man.
4: Oh, hello, Mel. I was just going to look for you. The horses need feed. They're in awful bad shape. Isn't there any feed?
5: Mel stammers, Well, they've been sick. The feed man didn't show up, and... Hey, wait here. I'll speak to Miss Julie.
0: Last picture, Mel is in the house talking to the girl who's pretending to be Miss Dooley.
5: Hey, listen, Trixie. That kid knows too much about horses. They gotta have feed. He's likely to tell Dooley. We gotta spend a few bucks.
4: Trixie answers, oh, all right. No need to make any commotion of it. It's a way to get another check cashed.
3: Terrible the way those two people are treating those horses?
0: Yes, it is. You should never treat animals that way. Tie them up and then not bring them food or water?
3: No, because the poor animals can't help themselves. I just hate people who are cruel to animals.
0: I feel the same way.
3: I wonder what happened to the real Miss Dooley.
0: Well, maybe.
3: I wonder if they're holding her prisoner someplace.
0: Well,
3: do you suppose that Mel and Trixie are a couple of robbers who are hiding away there?
0: Well, we'll find out more about that next week. Now it's time to go to the second section.
3: Oh, yes, and here's Dagwood. That funny, funny Dagwood.
0: Yes, here's Dagwood on the first page of the second section of Puck the Comic Weekly. And here we go with Dagwood and Blondie. Ramafoo, ramafum, zim, zam, zombie. Conjure me music for Dagwood and Blondie. Blondie and her neighbor, Tootsie Woodley, are standing out by the back fence talking.
3: I'm trying to figure out what to cook for supper tonight.
4: Yes, it is a problem, isn't it?
0: At that moment, Alexander rides his bicycle up to Dagwood, who's talking to Herb Woodley in front of the house.
6: Hey, Pop, will you watch my bike for me while I change my clothes?
4: Oh, sure, son.
0: Moment later, last picture top row, Blondie and Tootsie are still talking about plans for supper.
3: I can't give him chicken croquettes. He doesn't like that.
0: Suddenly, Dagwood comes whizzing toward them on a bicycle.
4: Hey, look! No hands!
3: Don't look. He's just showing off.
0: And Dagwood whizzes out of sight. Blondie leans back against the fence, first picture, second row.
3: It's too late to start a stew.
0: Tootsie throws up her hands in resignation.
4: Honestly, sometimes I think there's nothing left to cook.
0: And then Herb comes whizzing toward them on the bicycle. He's standing on the seat on one foot, holding the other high in the air.
6: Hey, look at this!
0: The girls pay no attention to him, and Herb sails out of sight. First picture, third row, Blondie says,
3: I wouldn't dare give Dagwood fish again. We've had it 3 nights in a row.
4: Oh, yes, I forgot. Mr. Dithers gave you all those mackerel he caught on his fishing trip.
0: And then the bicycle appears again. This time, Dagwood and Herb are both riding it. Dagwood is sitting backwards on the handlebars, and Herb is upside down, standing on his head on the seat.
4: Yippee!
3: Don't look.
0: The girls turn their backs on the boys as the bicycle goes past.
6: Boy, we should be in the circus!
0: Last picture, third row, Blondie says,
3: let's see, what else is there? Chops, steak, spare ribs, and sauerkraut.
4: Frankfurters and beans are nice for a change.
0: When suddenly there is a...
1: Hey, what are you doing?
3: What now?
0: The girls dash around the corner. Second picture, bottom row, they see Herb and Dagwood lying on the ground under a fish cart. And they're surrounded by fish. And the fish peddler shouts,
1: you'll pay me for every one of these fish or I call the police!
0: And last picture, Herb and Dagwood, with their arms full of fish, are going up the walk, followed by Blondie and Tootsie. And Blondie says,
3: well, anyway, we know what we're going to have for supper. Oh, those silly boys showing off in front of the girls.
0: Yes, I'm afraid their enthusiasm carried them too far.
3: Yes, it carried them right into the fish cart.
0: And into another fish dinner.
3: Yes.
0: Well, let's turn over the page now and see who we find. Let's go past the Lone Ranger on page 2. And there on page 3 under Snuffy Smith is Roy Rogers.
3: Oh, yes, and Roy Rogers. And you remember that Roy got into real trouble last week.
0: Yes, the cattlemen are trying to drive some farmers named Trent out of the country.
3: And the cattlemen rode to the Trent farm and shot their horses and cows and all the animals last week, you remember?
0: Yes, and one of these cattlemen was dressed just like Scarecrow Katie, a nice old man.
3: And so the Trents think that he is to blame for all their trouble, but he's not.
0: No, he's not. But the Trents have been trying to catch Scarecrow Katie, and so far Roy has prevented that.
3: But last week in the fight with the Trents, Roy got knocked subconscious. I wonder what'll happen next.
0: Yes, Roy was knocked unconscious. So let's see what happens. Here we go with Roy Rogers, King of the Cowboys. A yip-i-yo, now here we go with Roy and Trigger. A yip-i-yo. Hug Trent and his father stand over Roy's unconscious body. And then a man gallops up.
2: Hey, Trent! Scarecrow Katie and his gang just raided your farm. Hurry and we can pick up the trail.
0: Quickly, the Trents and their friends mount up.
2: Hurry, come on, Pug, let's go!
0: soon as the Trents have disappeared, Katie's daughter, Oriole, appears from out of the brush behind the building. She thanks Roy for helping her escape from the Trents. Roy gets to his feet, mounts trigger, last picture top row.
4: After I make sure you safely reach your father's hideaway, Miss Katie, I aim to find out why he's blamed for leading the war on the Valley Nesters.
0: Meanwhile, first picture bottom row, at a cabin on a nearby ranch. A man who is wearing clothes that look exactly like Scarecrow Katie is undressing. A cattleman enters.
7: Hey, hide them clothes good, Snapper. We don't want somebody finding out you ain't the real Scarecrow Katie.
8: Oh, relax, Pete.
0: Then Snapper takes a map out of his pocket, and pointing to it, he says,
8: soon as we run the Trents out, we tear down their blasted fences so our steers can use their water hole. Savvy?
7: Yeah, sure. And that poor old loco, Katie, hombre, gets the blame. Yeah, pretty slick.
0: A short time later, at Scarecrow Katie's hiding place, the sound of horses' hoofs floats through the air to the old man's ears. Quickly, he unloosens a falcon, a bird he has trained for hunting.
9: I hear somebody coming, Black Lady. If it's anybody but my daughter, don't let him reach you. Now fly.
0: The bird flies off. Last picture, Roy and Oriole are riding up the trail toward Katie's hiding place. Suddenly, the bird swoops out of the air. Straight for Roy, it dives. The girl shrieks. Roy, watch out! That's Daddy's trained falcon. He'll claw your eyes out. Yes, and look at those sharp claws.
3: Oh, I wonder if Roy will be able to stop that bird from hurting me.
0: Well, that's something I'm afraid we'll have to wait until next week to find out. Now, that's all the time I have. But before I go, here's that nice fellow with some more interesting information. Well, honey, and all you boys and girls, I've got to go now.
3: All right. Mr. Comic Weekly Man, but I'll be waiting for you next week.
0: Okay, that's a date, and a date with all you boys and girls. Be sure to meet me with our little friend Miss Honey next week when I read Puck the Comic Weekly. For I'm the Comic Weekly Man, the jolly Comic Weekly Man. I'll be back to read the funnies to you happy boys and honeys. Don't forget, boys and girls, see you all next week. Your friend, the Comic Weekly Man.

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5: Sorry.
4: A hazelnut in every bite.
6: Once upon a time there was an engineer. Choo-choo Charlie was his name. We

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2: 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Five and a half years ago, when This Is Your FBI made its first appearance on the air, the Equitable Society established a tradition of helpful, intelligently presented commercial messages. Listen to the middle commercial tonight, and you'll see that we're still running true to form. Tonight, we're going to talk briefly to fathers and mothers about establishing an equitable education fund for their children. This is the painless way to pay for a college education. Interested? Then don't fail to give full attention to this informing message from the Equitable Society, due in about 14 minutes. Tonight's FBI file, The Gold Rush Stick-Up.

As ages are measured among nations, the United States is a young country, its 170-odd years making it a figurative babe in arms. However, in even that shorter period, our way of living has changed so much that the old way is almost forgotten. Almost, but not entirely, especially in the western part of the nation. Throughout the West, there are communities that set aside days and sometimes weeks during which their former days of glory are annually recalled. The highway for miles around is cluttered with signs proclaiming this to be Old Timers Week, El Dorado Week, or whatever name the townspeople have chosen for the celebration. The local citizenry, most of whom dress normally during the remainder of the year, get their mail-order cowboy clothes off the shelves and welcome the visitors. Visitors they usually call sir or ma'am, but who for this week can be addressed only as dude or partner. Taken by and large, it amounts to harmless fun. And if it does nothing but recall the olden days, it's well worth the trouble everyone goes to. For the glories of the past are the things of which tradition is made. Occasionally, though, this pleasant picture is disturbed. Disturbed by the discovery that among the funmakers, there have been those interested in something more than tradition. They have instead been interested only in crime.

0: announce file opens in a small western town during one of those community celebrations. This one is called Gold Rush Week. Along the crowded main street, a middle-aged man walks toward the center of town, accompanied by a friend.
1: Delightful little town, ain't it?
2: Yeah.
1: So good to get away from them big cities with all the noise.
2: Uh-huh.
1: Oh, that could put me on the first train and leave in town.
2: You can't blow now.
1: Yes, I can.
2: What about the tunnel?
1: Well, we can leave it.
2: After all the time we spent digging it.
1: I'm not putting up with any more of this.
2: The Duke won't like it, George.
1: Well, the Duke hasn't had to spend 3 weeks in this shooting gallery. He hasn't had to wear these musical comedy clothes either. Look at us. Full beard, leather pants.
3: Hi there, partners.
1: Get lost, you bum. Now we get another parade.
3: They ain't parading. They're just standing around up near the theater.
1: Yeah.
2: Hey, maybe they found our tunnel.
1: You don't think they'd be celebrating with a brass band, do you? Come on, let's see what's going on.
2: Somebody sitting on a horse and making a speech. Hey, it looks like that rum-dum mayor.
3: We got a beauty contest.
1: Now, isn't that dandy?
3: The winner's going to be crowned Miss Gold Nugget of 1947 of 1950. She'll be the queen of the ball tonight. At the Hotel Central.
1: And our room's right over the ballroom.
3: You all know about the Gold Rush Rodeo tomorrow night. We're going to have every rootin', tootin', bronc bustin' cowboy in the country riding for prizes.
1: Will you remind me to miss that?
3: But the big surprise of the week is the one I'm saving for the last.
4: What's that?
3: The

0: Now, this building, you're standing in front of.
1: Come on, let's blow.
2: No, wait a minute.
0: Theater in this part of the state, having opened for business exactly 75 years ago.
3: Good.
0: Now, tomorrow afternoon, in honor of this occasion, we've imported a group of genuine actors.
3: Alive?
0: Who are going to put on the same show?
1: Hey, that fixes everything.
4: Yeah, that means he'll be acting while we're...
1: I know.
4: What do we do?
1: That's up to the Duke. He'll just have to wait until he gets in town.
5: Meanwhile, at an FBI field office some miles away, Special Agent Jim Taylor is just signing the register when Agent Ben Cook approaches.
6: Our distinguished signature.
4: Oh. Hello, Ben.
6: Hi, Jim. You're signing in or out?
4: Out, I'm sorry to say.
6: I haven't seen you around the office lately.
4: Listen, I've slept in more beds in the last month than George Washington ever did. You know, I let the bosses give me a break when he took me off of everything else and told me to concentrate on finding one man.
6: Who's that?
4: You ever hear of a safecracker called the Duke?
6: Not that I know of.
4: Well, I wish I hadn't either. The only description we've got is from an arrest record that's 27 years old, and the only picture was taken then.
6: Yeah? Where has he been since?
4: Out of action, as far as we know, until 2 years ago.
6: Well, what do we want this man for?
4: Bank jobs.
6: Got any leads at all to work on?
4: Well, no good ones, Ben. Without any current ident, about all I've been able to do is follow his trail of robberies.
6: Mm-hmm.
4: So far, he's led me from Auburn to DeKalb, and to Greensboro, from there to Crawfordville, to Warren, Blackford, to Mount Vernon, and from Mount Vernon back here.
6: It's about a perfect circle.
4: Yeah, just about.
6: Well, if our boy's in town, why are you leaving?
4: Well, his job here was 10 days ago. He's already struck 100 miles away at Morgantown.
6: Not likely he'd still be there then, is it?
4: No, no. His pattern has been to move after each job, but yeah, maybe I can get a description and find out where he went from there. Well, see you when I get back, Ben.

0: First train I ever saw with cobwebs on the locomotive.
1: George, you see Duke anyplace?
0: Not yet.
1: Maybe he missed the train.
0: Nobody could miss this train. Oh, there he is. Hey, Duke. Duke, over here.
2: George, that's you?
0: Yeah.
2: Yeah, I didn't know you were the costume and the beard.
1: Let me take your bag, Duke.
2: Thank you.
1: The hotel's right around the corner.
2: Good.
0: Duke, we ran into a little trouble.
2: On the tunnel?
0: Yeah, on one end of it.
2: What do you mean?
0: Well, we ran it from the abandoned theater into the bank, just like you laid it out.
2: Yeah?
0: So today they're reopening the theater for one performance. They're carving a 75-year-old turkey.
2: Oh, fine.
1: Got any ideas, Duke?
2: Is the bank closed this afternoon?
0: Yeah, but most of the money that's been spent here this week will be moved out of their vaults by Monday.
2: I know that.
1: What do you think we should do?
2: I've got a schedule to stick to. We'll go ahead with the job.
1: With the show going on and all?
2: Yes. You want to back out?
1: Oh, no, no.
2: How about you, George?
0: I'll go along with the action.
2: All right. Let's get to work right now.

0: Hi, Ben.
1: Well, a traveling man. How was Morgantown?
0: I didn't even have to unpack my bags. I got there, found out that the Duke had come back here.
1: Oh, no.
0: Yeah, well, I've cut him down a little, though. When I started, he was a month ahead of me. Now he's only 3 days.
1: Got any leads up there?
0: Oh, just one item. I learned that he carried his tools in a violin case. That was a help at this end.
1: How?
0: Well, I contacted all transportation terminals. The ticket seller at the bus station remembered the violin case.
1: Was he headed out of town again?
0: Yeah.
1: Jim, didn't you say this character has an arrest record 27 years old?
0: Yeah, that's right.
1: Well, then he's no youngster.
0: I know, but he sure gets around. I checked his pattern. He only works 2 months out of the year. That's what makes him so tough to catch.
1: How long has he been going so far this year?
0: 7 weeks.
1: He's just about ready to go under again.
0: Yeah. We've wired the police in every town within a 200-mile radius and asked them to be on the lookout for a man with a violin case.
1: When did the wires go out?
0: 2 hours ago. The minute anybody answers, I hit the road again.

0: Priscilla, I refuse to stand here and
1: just to follow me, Duke. The tunnel's right over here. Where's Johnny? He's locking that other door. That'll keep any nosy actors out.
0: Paying a mortgage or Genevieve marries me.
2: Never.
0: I have given you your choice.
1: Damp down here. Well, it ain't bad if you're a bat.
0: It doesn't grow on trees, you know.
1: There's the cover. I lift it and let's take a look. It's not much of a tunnel, but we call it home.
3: George, off by the tunnel.
1: Have you got my bag?
3: Yeah, here.
1: Thank you. I'll take an extra flashlight. Here you are. Now, you both got your guns? Uh-huh, yeah. Fine, stay here. I'm going to work.

0: Clark speaking.
1: Jim Taylor, Ben.
0: Hi, Jim. Where are you?
1: Centerville.
0: Your man there?
1: No, he went to River Junction, but he just left for there yesterday, so we're closing in on him. Oh, Ben, would you do me a favor?
0: What's that?
1: I've been trying to get through to the sheriff at River Junction, but his line's been busy.
0: I'll get on him.
1: Okay, now look, when you talk to him, Ben, you can tell him about that violin case and one other lead. The Duke is growing a beard.
0: I'm afraid that's a dead one.
1: Oh, why?
0: I was in River Junction a couple of days ago. This is Gold Rush week down there. Every man in town's got a beard.
1: Oh. Well, tell the sheriff to warn the people at the bank and anybody else in town who's got a safe.

0: Aha! So there you are.
1: It's taken a long time.
2: No, it just seems long having to listen to that stuff up there.
1: The acting?
2: Yeah, the acting. If I'd have known about it, I'd have hit Duke for a bigger cut.
3: Heaven strong, will you do me a favor? A great favor.
2: Is that the dam or a team of horses?
3: Take me and leave Genevieve alone and pure.
1: Hey, I just thought of something.
2: What?
1: We left the car in the hotel garage.
2: Well?
0: No.
1: We gotta go all the way back there for the getaway, Johnny. Nobody even knows about this job until the bank is open Monday morning. We could get out of here riding turtles.
3: My lips have never touched tobacco.
1: I hope the show ends before Duke finishes.
2: Why?
1: I don't know how it comes out.
2: I think I've got it.
1: Hey, that wasn't in the show.
2: I know. It came from the bank. Come on, let's get in there.
1: Right.
4: Yeah. We better not show any light. Somebody must have spotted Duke, huh?
5: Yeah, now get your gun ready.
4: I got it.
5: This end's open. Now watch. Watch yourself. Watch yourself coming up, okay? See anything? You see anything? Huh? Somebody's laying on the floor over there. Duke, I can't tell. There's also somebody by the vault. Come on now. Quiet. Quiet now.
6: Wow.
2: Huh? Hey, it's Duke.
1: It's the Duke. What happened?
2: We heard shots.
6: Sheriff came in.
1: Is that him on the floor?
6: Yes.
1: What do we do?
6: We're finishing the job. This vault's ready to go now. You boys go back to the hotel. I'll meet you there.

0: We will return in just a moment to tonight's exciting case from the official files of the FBI. Now a special message from the Equitable Life Assurance Society to fathers and mothers of young children. You'll find the time passes much more quickly than you think. Before you realize it, 1960 or 65 will be here, and the postman will bring you a letter from your youngster that reads like this.
1: Dear Mom and Dad, this is a wonderful experience starting here at college. Believe me, I'm going to learn a lot.
0: Your boy or girl will have three good reasons for wanting to make good in college. First, college men and women earn more money.
1: Trexie Robinson made a speech to the whole freshman class yesterday. He said that college men earn $72,000 more during their working years than the fellows who miss out on a college education.
0: Second, college men land the bigger jobs.
1: Then he said, out of every 16 men earning $10,000 a year and up, 15 have college educations. That's 15 to 1 in the college man's favor.
0: Third, college men get more out of life. They gain an all-round culture, an appreciation of the arts and literature that means even more to them than their increased earning power. Remember those 3 points, Mother and Dad, and say to yourself here and now, I'm not going to leave my family's education to chance. I'm going to make sure with an Equitable Education Fund.
2: An Equitable Education Fund? What's that?
0: It's the painless way to pay for your children's college education. 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Then each year you pay a sum of money that doesn't hurt, an amount that scarcely makes a dent in your budget. When your youngster's ready for college, the money's all ready for him.
2: That's spreading the cost of education over 10 or 15 years instead of taking a beating in 4.
0: Right. Now, suppose the father dies or becomes totally disabled. Then no more payments are necessary. The fund becomes fully established. When the youngster is ready for college, he gets the same education as if his dad had lived. So, don't delay a day longer. Let your Equitable Society representative show you how little it costs to start an Equitable Education Fund. Or write care of this station to the Equitable Society.
2: That's EQUITABLE.
0: The Equitable Life Assurance Society of the United States. And now back to the FBI file, the Gold Rush Stick-Up.

0: America is a nation difficult to describe in a few short words, and certainly therefore almost impossible to picture in one. However, if a person were to find himself pinned down in a situation where he had to tell the story of this country in a single word, he could do far worse than to choose the noun progress. For here is a land and a people dedicated to advancement. The field of law enforcement has been no exception. With such great forward strides in scientific methods of investigation having been made, that police work is no longer a job, but a profession. The men who now protect you against the ravages of crime have studied to attain their positions, and through those courses of study have come to certain inescapable conclusions, one of which is pertinent to tonight's case from the files of the Federal Bureau of Investigation. There are in those files the records of a great number of men and women who have committed one crime, been apprehended, served a term in prison, and upon release, followed a decent law-abiding existence. Others, however, seemingly were determined to continue their criminal careers. In those cases, the crimes committed invariably grew more serious, and life became cheap to them, so long, that is, as the life being taken was not their own. Tonight's FBI file continues later that afternoon at the sheriff's office in River Junction. Special Agent Jim Taylor enters and is met by Agent Ben Cook.
1: Ben, what are you doing here?
2: I reported your story to the SAC. He sent me up here to meet you. I'm afraid the Duke beat us both.
1: You mean he's been in action already?
2: Yeah, he took the local bank about an hour ago.
1: Well, didn't you ever get through to the sheriff?
2: Yeah, after I warned him, he went to the bank. Duke got him as soon as he stepped inside.
1: Oh, is he badly hurt?
2: He's in the hospital. Shoulder wound.
1: Did you get any details on the robbery?
2: The bank was entered through a tunnel from the next building.
1: Yeah.
2: Duke must have had some accomplices because there were three sets of footprints around the tunnel.
1: Uh-huh. When was the sheriff found, Ben?
2: Only about 10 minutes after he was shot. He came to and called for help outside the bank.
1: Mm-hmm. What about roadblocks?
2: Well, they were set up immediately.
1: Good. Then the chances are the Duke is still here in town.
2: We might be better off if they weren't, Jim.
1: What?
2: There's thousands of visitors here all celebrating. It'd be next to impossible to pick him up.
1: Yeah, I see what you mean.
2: Now, there are three hotels here in town. I'm going to check all of them and see what I can learn on recent arrivals.
1: I'd like to take a look at that tunnel, Ben. Why don't I go over to the bank, and when you finish with the hotels, you meet me there.

0: Listen to that. I almost wish I was in a nice, quiet jail.
1: Hello, boys.
0: Hiya, Duke.
2: Did you get the dough?
1: Yes.
2: How much?
1: Over 20,000.
2: That's huge.
0: Where have you been, Duke? We've been here about an hour ago.
1: I've been watching the cops check every car leaving town.
2: Have they got roadblocks already?
1: Yes.
0: And it ain't going to be easy getting out of here.
2: You could take a train.
1: I went by the station. I'm going through every piece of luggage.
2: Hey, how about burying the dough here and you can come back for it later?
0: Well, that's not a bad idea. And the safest place to stash it around here is right under that mattress. The way they clean this room, it'll be next year before they find it.
1: Roy, pack your bags. We're getting out of this hotel.
2: Why?
1: The cops will be checking the place with strangers.
2: What are we doing when we hit the street?
1: Yeah, there must be something going on that we can duck into.
2: There's a rodeo tonight.
0: Oh, now, who wants to see that?
1: We do. There's only one road through this town. After the rodeo, it'll be jammed, and we're going to be on it.

0: Jim?
1: Over here, Ben. Here, by the tunnel.
2: Okay.
3: You know, it's a real neat job they did. They went through the theater wall, the bank wall. The day of the job, they just had to break through this flooring here.
2: Mm-hmm.
3: Working from the abandoned theater, they had all the time they needed.
2: I know.
3: Hey, how did you make out?
2: Well, I went to the three hotels.
3: And?
2: I've had so many people checking in and out the last week that their records were hopelessly jumbled.
3: If we only had a good description on the Duke. Or even his confederates.
2: Jim, I was thinking on the way over. Someone must have seen those men coming in and out of the theater.
3: No, I explored that before I came in here, Ben. I couldn't find anyone who had. Any report from the roadblock?
2: I just called. So far, no suspects.
3: Mm-hmm. Hey, Ben.
2: Huh?
3: They dug this hole from the theater, but there was no dirt around the excavation.
2: You're right.
3: That follows a pattern that I read about in one of the Duke's earlier jobs. Come on. Let's get into the theater and look for that dirt.

0: Now, thanks.
1: Yeah, Jim?
0: Come here a minute, will you?
1: Where are you?
0: Near the stage door.
1: Okay. I don't trust myself in this place. I tried to walk through a door a minute ago and found I was pinned on some scenery.
0: No. I found the dirt.
1: Good.
0: Yeah. Right in this dressing room. Look. All wrapped up in newspapers. Just about fills the room.
1: That's a tidy little job.
0: Yeah, well, we've got to untidy it.
1: What do you mean?
0: I'm afraid we're going to have to take each bundle out and examine the papers.
1: What for, Jim?
0: Well, if we can find the oldest one, it could help us solve this case.

0: And coming out of chute number three, Deep Chance, riding Indian Star.
1: Hey, Duke.
2: Yes, George?
1: Say, after this, will you do me a favor?
2: If I can.
1: Don't send me no place where I'm going to be more than 20 minutes from the nearest racing farm.
3: Look at that guy ride. Well, he almost made it. These guys are pretty good.
1: Kid, you never seen our Carol on a two-year-old.
2: And let the boy have a good time, George. Look at this crowd. They're still coming in.
1: Hey, have you got a piece of the gate?
2: George, the bigger the crowd, the better it is for us.
3: I'll never be able to frisk all these people.
1: I don't know whether I'd rather get nailed or have to sit and watch the rest of this thing.
0: That's Deep Chance being carried out of the arena. Let's give him a big hand. And now, out of chute number one, Bernie Shaw, riding Wildcat.
2: That horse is pretty wild.
1: He ain't gonna have nothing on me if we don't blow this crib.
4: And tell her eyes, we're not a program. Go, Ben.
5: Yeah?
4: Here they are.
5: Where?
3: Hey, fellas, we'd like to talk to you.
2: And what for?
5: Don't reach. We both got guns out of the programs.
1: What is this, a heist?
3: We're special agents of the FBI. You're all under arrest.

George Morgan, Johnny Stark, and Claude White, alias the Duke, were tried and convicted of bank robbery. Each was sentenced to serve a 20-year term in a federal penitentiary. Special Agents Taylor and Cook were able to locate Claude White, alias the Duke, and his accomplices because the theory about the newspapers wrapped around the dirt proved to be correct. Having gotten the date on which the tunnel was begun, they checked every hotel, rooming house, and motel register, searching for a party who had checked in on the 15th, the date which appeared on the yellow newspaper. George Morgan and Johnny Stark were the only ones who had come to River Junction that day and remained through Gold Rush Week. When Agents Taylor and Cook learned Morgan and Stark had a visitor that afternoon, they were certain they had located the right pair. However, the party had checked out earlier in the evening, but investigation showed they had purchased seats for the rodeo at the ticket booth in the hotel lobby. The location of their seats was secured, and the two special agents went to the ground where the rodeo was being held. They used the pretense of being program salesmen so they might approach the trio of criminals without incurring their suspicion. For had they been given the slightest hint they were about to be apprehended, any or all of them might have started shooting, might have injured or killed some of the other spectators. This way was safer, and even more important, it got the job done. The job of removing three more criminals from circulation.

0: Now, one last word to fathers and mothers. Of all the things you can do for your children, there's no greater proof of your love for them than an equitable education fund. They'll be grateful for it as long as they live. Your boy or girl may only say a few words like,
1: "Thanks, Mom, and thank you, Dad."
0: But you know from the look in his eye and the ring in his voice that he'll never forget your foresight in starting an equitable education fund. Right now, make that wise resolution to see your equitable representative soon.
2: Next week, we will dramatize another case from the files of the Federal Bureau of Investigation, a reenactment of hitherto undisclosed facts on World War II espionage. Its subject, attempted sabotage. Its title, Prisoner of War.
0: The incidents used in tonight's Equitable Life Assurance Society's broadcast are adapted from the files of the Federal Bureau of Investigation. However, all names used are fictitious, and any similarity thereof to the names of places or persons living or dead is accidental. Tonight, the music was composed and conducted by Frederick Steiner. The author was Jerry D. Lewis. Your narrator was William Woodson, and Special Agent Taylor was played by Stacey Harris. Others in the cast were Dan Barton, Walter Catlett, Marlo Dwyer, Ed Gargan, Lamont Johnston, and John McIntyre. This Is Your FBI is a Jerry Devine production. This is Larry Keating speaking for the Equitable Life Assurance Society of the United States and the Equitable Society's representative in your community, and inviting you to tune in again next week at this same time when the Equitable Life Assurance Society will bring you another thrilling transcribed story from the files of the Federal Bureau of Investigation. Prisoner of War on This Is Your FBI. Stay tuned for the adventures of Ozzie and Harriet. There's fun for the whole family when Ozzie and Harriet come your way next.
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8: Here is the transcribed story in a nutshell. Listen. April Kane has been a prisoner of the woman Sanjak, who hypnotized her. Terry Lee and Pat Ryan have traced them to an island hideout on the jungle coast of China. Two other men, Baron de Plexus and Slugger Dunn, have also arrived on the island. They are after the fortune in gold taken from them by Sanjak. Well, that's the situation right now, and in a moment, we'll get in on the excitement. Terry and the Pirates is brought to you by the makers of Libby's Tomato Juice, one of Libby's 100 famous foods. You know, boys and girls, one of the things our government has especially asked every good American to do is this. Uncle Sam asks us to eat the right things, because you must eat right to be a strong American. 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You see, Libby's Tomato Juice has vitamins, lots of them. It's rich in vitamins C and A, and also supplies vitamins B1 and G. Yes, Libby's tomato juice gives you vitamins in a great big way. And it's grand for flavor, too. 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Every food that Libby packs, and there are more than 100 of them, is famous for its flavor. Have you ever tasted Libby's fruit cocktail, or Libby's corn, or Libby's swell corned beef hash? Gosh, they're great. Flavor like that makes a meal a real adventure in good eating. And Libby guards food values as carefully as flavor. When your mother asks for Libby's, she can be sure of nutritious, convenient, wonderful tasting foods. So tell her about Libby's tomato juice and other Libby's foods, how much they contribute, and how they're extra special good. She'll be glad to get them. The name is Libby's, L-I-B-B-Y-S, Libby's Foods. And now, Terry and the Pirates. Well, that woman Saint-Jacques was tripped up in her plan, yeah? She was tripped into a shaft. She fell several floors down to the waters of the bay. This unexpected vanishing act left April in the hands of Slugger and Duplexus. But Saint-Jacques had not quite finished with these people. First thing they knew that they smelled smoke. So leaving the cane gal hypnotized and alone, they went to investigate because, as Slugger Dunn so wisely expressed it, where there's smoke, somebody must have used a match. Well, as for you and I, suppose we join Terry and Pat as they walk along the narrow wooden island pier in the tropic darkness.
9: Well, this is Saint-Jacques' private entrance, I guess. Must be a path or something leading down from the main house.
10: Well, let's keep moving. We'll come to it eventually, Pat.
9: I wish I knew where Duplexus and Slugger Dunn were. They're up to no good in this island, but it's a doggone darker land.
10: We know what they're after. And we know that they don't suspect us of being within 1,000 miles of them.
9: Sure, they want the gold, and so do we, if we can get it.
10: We want to find April. That is, if this island is where Saint-Jacques is.
9: Yeah, of course.
10: Golly, I hope nothing's happened to April.
9: Well, I hope she's here. I hope Saint-Jacques's here, and I wish we had a bit of light. All we have to do is slip on a loose board and we'll tumble into the drink.
10: Yeah, we could do it with a little illumination. But if we light a light, we may attract attention.
9: Yeah, we'll have to noodle along here in the dark. Wait, what's that?
10: You know what it is? That's a power boat. That's up ahead, the way we're going.
9: Maybe it's Duplexus and Slugger. No. Well, they came in a motorboat. It didn't sound like this one.
10: It sounds like a speedboat of some kind. Listen, it's coming out of some cove. Here's a searchlight.
11: Get back down the pier. That light will pick us up. Down, Terry.
9: Hey, fella, I don't like this business a little bit. That wasn't the Baron and Slugger. I'll take a bet on that.
10: You suppose it was Saint-Jacques?
9: Could be. Why is she scooting across the water at this time of night? No, no. Something's gone wrong with somebody's plans.
10: We seem to be on the outside of those plans, Pat. We don't know anything about anything. We don't know if Saint-Jacques is on this island. We don't know if April's here, and we're not very sure about the Duplexus and Slugger Dunn. Maybe they've come and gone.
9: Well, let's find out where we stand. Now, come on. This pier has to end someplace. Must be a walk or something up to the house.
12: That you out here, Baron?
13: Yeah. What did you find out?
12: The place is on fire in a half a dozen corners.
13: Yes, I wasn't out on the other side of the building.
12: Then that Saint-Jacques dame didn't bump off. She got out of the water and started the fires. Look there. The top floor is all lit up, Baron. She must have had the place all set to burn it up in case she got in a tight spot.
13: Listen. You hear that,
12: huh? It's a motorboat. Is that the one we came on?
13: No. I can tell by the sound. That's a fast boat.
12: Saint-Jacques. Come on, Baron. Let's go down on the dock and maybe we can still catch it.
13: Oh, fool, you can't reach her now. Then go off of the way.
12: Well, if that's Saint-Jacques, then she got away with the gold, too. Boy, you sure made a mess of this job, Baron.
13: Oh, this is no time to quarrel, Mr. Dunn. Sooner we get back to the mainland, the better. Our one chance to get a line on that woman.
14: Now, quick, we go down to our boat.
12: I hope that scow we rented didn't pull a freight out. Boy, that house is going to make some fire in a few minutes. You can see things as bright as day.
13: Yes, look up there, on either side. Soul Island will be one big fire before long. Our only escape is by boat.
12: Hey. Wait a second. Where's that kid, April Kane?
13: Oh, who cares? She's not our responsibility.
12: Now, look, Baron, that's no go, see? I'll do a lot of things, but I won't let a poor kid hypnotized at that. I won't let her just sit back there in that house and get burned
13: what
12: up.
13: What do you mean you won't leave here? Anywhere, stay then. But I'm going.
12: Not on that motorboat, you ain't.
13: Well, we'll soon find out about that.
12: Now, look, Baron. You'll go head first into that water if you try
13: anything. Stand back, Mr. Dunn. I have a mind to shoot you anyway. This would be a good time. The fire will sweep this island in a few minutes. There'll be nothing left. Nothing. You see? There goes the storehouse. Big building will be next. Well, the fire will sweep this dry wooden barn.
9: Hey, look, Terry. Terry, down there, the main pier. There's two men down there.
10: This fire lights up everything. Yeah, it's the Baron and Slugger Dunn.
9: We can't let them get away.
10: I don't see Saint-Jacques or April.
9: He must have been in the speedboat that passed. Now, come on. Let's get close and surprise the plexus and the slugger done.
15: Yes, sir. Well, wait a minute, Tarzan. We waste time. You wish to be over. You wish to go back and get the chainsaw. Well, go ahead.
16: Yeah, sure. But you'll take a powder in that motor for me.
15: Exactly. So go on back to the house and pay the girl. And for me, sir, I'm leaving the island. And I'm leaving it now.
16: Oh, no, you're not. Too forcefully disagreeable, Mr. Dunn.
15: Seems that I hold the gun on you this time. Well, then, here's your choice. Come with me, forget the girl, or stay here. But speak up if I had any headlights.
1: Now?
9: Right now.
1: Get him, Jerry. Suck him.
15: Find it the last time you...
9: Save that, Baron. No. Keep out of that slugger.
16: Go ahead. No. Baron, I'm just missing this one out.
1: Hey, get that girl out.
9: Hurry. Go get it.
16: She's up in a big house. She can't help herself.
1: Hey, can you manage the Baron?
9: Yeah. Go ahead, get it. Well then, Baron, I'll take care of you.
17: April! April, where are you? April, this is Terry! April! Well, what's wrong with you? Why don't you...
1: You're hypnotized. I'll have to carry you.
17: All right. Here we go. We can manage. The smoke and the heat. We'll make it. We'll make it. I can't make any farther. I'm all in. I just can't go another.
18: Hey, come on, pick yourself up, kid. This pier's starting to burn. You can't stay here. Come on, kid, come on. You too, gal. We gotta pull our freight away from this island. The house is falling in. This pier's gone.
19: What happened? I can't remember.
18: Huh? Say, you okay? You've been hypnotized. You almost fried back there. Lucky your friends came along.
19: She put me to sleep. And now...
18: Can you walk? Come on, see if you can walk. Get up on your feet.
19: Yes. I'm all right. A little dizzy.
18: All dames is dizzy. That's nothing new. Now look, you go on down on the dock. Get in that motorboat. I'll bring this lad on my shoulders. Go on now. Save the chatter for later.
19: All right. But where's Sanjak? I'm afraid of her.
18: Come on, kid. Let's shake the ashes off this place and get... I'll carry it. Your pal got a bullet from the Baron's gun, but you ought to see the Baron.
1: Better let me take a hand at that bailing, April.
19: No, I can do it, and I'm not a bit tired. You look after Mr. Ryan.
18: Yeah, you look after him. He's got a slug in his shoulder. Me and a kid here will scoop the water out. We ain't getting any place with these tin cans. The water leaks in faster than we can bail it out.
19: And we can't get the motor started, not at all?
18: It's as dead as a 2-year-old streetcar transfer.
1: How you feel, Pat?
9: Shoulder's kind of numb. Baron winged me, all right.
1: Well, I'm bound up best I could. Now, you just sit still.
9: Yeah. Are you all right, April?
19: Yes, I'm not dizzy anymore. I mean, I'm not in a state of trance or whatever. But we can't do a thing with all this water. Pretty soon there'll be all water and no boat. It's ridiculous.
9: She's normal again, Terry.
18: Well, I ain't normal. We're in a spot, fellas. The more we bail, the more water comes in. It's leaking like a fishnet.
19: Well, anyway, it's better than being back there on that island. Look back there. The whole thing is burning. We're lucky to get away.
18: Yeah, but I don't see how. I tell you, we're going to be swimming pretty soon. And with the tide going out, well, we'll be carried nobody knows where.
9: Well, Baron de Plexus, you're happy about all this?
20: You had best concern yourself with your friends, Mr. Ryan.
1: Yeah, the Baron will have a lot to answer for when he reports to the Dragon Lady. What's she going to say when he admits that the woman Sanjak got away a second time? With a gold, too, I'll bet.
9: Yeah, I'd forgotten about that. Yeah, the Plexus is plenty to talk his way out of.
18: Yeah, and I got a little score to settle with Billy Whiskers over there, too. But that can wait. Now, look, gents. In about 10 minutes, we're going to be fresh out of boat. Understand? We don't stand much chance against the tide, and these waters ain't very healthy to swim in. You see what I mean?
19: You mean there's sharks around here?
18: They ain't minnows, and they don't sleep nights. So get them life jackets ready.
13: I haven't any life belts.
18: Now, what do you want me to do, cry on your shoulder?
9: Here, Baron, struggling with this.
1: Well, April, this is a mess. Let's
10: sinking motorboat and...
19: Yes. This is like going from the frying pan in the fire. Only we're going from the fire in the water. And it's going to take all the curl out of my hair.
18: Well, will you listen to that? Come on, let's bail some more.
8: Well, April Kane didn't hit the nail on the head, but she wasn't far off. Our friends are in a pretty serious spot. Pat, with his wounded shoulder, thanks to deflection. And Slugger Dunn has suddenly become quite a pal, don't you think? But now, with the boat slowly sinking under them, well, I'll tell you more in just a moment. Now remember, boys and girls, you're going to ask Mother to get some Libby's tomato juice. Tell her it's a marvelous tasting and rich in vitamins. She knows you need vitamin C and vitamin A, and Libby's tomato juice gives them to you in generous amounts. And it contains vitamins B1 and G as well. What you'll go for through its flavor that's made famous for many years, and to get that flavor, you want to be sure it's Libby's tomato juice. For victory, good Americans are buying United States bonds and stamps. Well, if I were you, friend, I'd be sure and tune in on tomorrow's transcribed Terry Tale. I can promise you some new excitement. And I have a hunch that the Dragon Lady will soon put in an appearance. In a strange and thrilling manner. Yes, there's big stuff popping. So let's make a date for tomorrow.
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26: The Euclidean submarine bearing Jerry and Joan is plowing steadily southward toward Euclidea, the magic island of the South Seas. The submarine set out to capture Johnson's boat, but Johnson ran past them and is continuing on toward the island. His last radio message telling of an accident to his boat. Oil tanks leaking. May not have enough fuel to make port. With all this in mind, the submarine is following Johnson closely, so they may pick him up and tow him to port. Mrs. Gregory and Captain Tex Bradford have watched and heard all this from the control room in the submerged island, but they can see and hear nothing of the submarine now, as the commander has shut off the power, and Jerry is telling Joan he thinks they've found a friend.
27: I am afraid you are mistaken, Jerry. These Euclideans are too happy with their power and with their dream of conquering the world.
28: But I tell you, I know what I'm talking about. Now listen, Joan, when that woman commander left us here in the central control section and went up forward there to talk to that engineer, she cut off all the gadgets that pick up our voices and carry them all over the sub, didn't she?
27: Yes, Jerry, but that was only done to conserve the power. If this submarine will have to tow a crippled boat to the island, all the power will be needed to operate the towing magnet.
28: That's all okay, and it gave her a swell excuse. But I'm telling you, she wanted us to have a chance to plan something about what we're to do when we get to Johnson's boat.
27: Even if that were true, Jerry, there is nothing we could do of any value. We will tow Mr. Johnson to Euclidea. His boat will be captured with all on board, and Captain Bradford's formula will fall into G-47's hands.
28: Oh, gee, I forgot the formula for a minute. I guess there's nothing we could do about that, is there?
27: You said Mr. Johnson had some of those clever little homing pigeons on his boat. Could he not send a message by one of them? Send the formula on to someone else?
28: No, no chance. The pigeons on his boat are trained to go to your mother's boat, and they'd only end up on the island again with the formula. Johnson might just as well take the formula in himself and hand it over to G-47.
27: Let me warn you of one thing, Jerry. Do not try to do more than you have permission to do. You will find the commander and the engineer very swift in their punishment.
28: Gosh, that engineer is big enough and ugly enough to get a job scaring babies any time. But I got an idea. The skipper's going to give us a break.
27: I am afraid, Jerry, that idea will get you into serious trouble.
28: I'll take a chance on it when the time comes. But right now, I won't act like I noticed anything funny about the way she acted.
27: Be quiet now. She is returning.
28: Looks like she means business, too.
27: I think you were wrong, Jerry.
0: I see that you at least had intelligence enough to obey instructions and remain as you were. I have given the engineer orders to prepare the stern electromagnets for towing Johnson's boat when his fuel is exhausted.
28: May I ask you something, Commander?
0: You may, if the question is within reason.
28: You use explosive gas for power on this sub, don't you?
0: Correct. Those lockers are full of cubes of the solidified gas, which, when placed in the discharge tubes and vaporized, explode continuously with tremendous and noiseless power.
28: Thanks. That's swell. But what bothers me is how you get power to run that big generator, and whether the power is going to come from to run magnets heavy enough to tow a big boat.
0: The generators are run by water pressure. There are minute tubes throughout the outer shell of this boat, parallel to the axis. The natural rush of water through these tubes is utilized by turbines in the bow and stern. They drive the generators.
27: The storage batteries alone would handle the generators for an hour. Is that not so, Commander?
0: Precisely.
28: But gee, don't you lose a lot of speed by having those tubes pick up all that water?
0: The loss is 15%, negligible compared to the amount of current generated.
28: Boy, oh boy, this is really a submarine.
0: You will see the magnets working very shortly.
28: Are we close to Johnson's boat?
0: It is difficult to get the exact range now. His motors have stopped.
27: Then he has run out of fuel. We may come up to him very soon, then.
28: Will you take this sub up onto the surface to tow him?
0: This is a submarine. It has never been on the surface, except as you saw it standing perpendicularly to act as a conning tower.
28: But how can you hook the magnets on his boat?
0: He has been instructed by G-47 to drop an anchor over his bow. We will pick up the anchor with our stern magnets and remain in at least 2 fathoms of water.
27: What will our speed be, Commander, towing that heavy boat?
0: There is no emergent need of speed. We will not attempt more than 15 knots.
28: Golly whiskers. I think that's pretty fast for a submarine to tow a 100-foot cruiser with a magnet on its anchor.
0: It will not be difficult.
3: There is a discoloration in the water, Commander.
0: Excellent, SE-1. We will observe it closely. Maintain speed and course.
3: Maintain speed and course. Due south. 25 knots.
0: Now we will check on this discoloration in the water.
28: Hey, wait a minute. You're not going to open a hole in the wall of this thing, are you?
27: Jerry, be quiet.
0: Certainly I am, but have no fear. You will not drown. If your powers of observation were worthy, you would see that I am opening a small slide in the inner shell. So. Then, a mere slit in the outer shell. And there we have a small stream of water passing through that channel and continuing harmlessly out of the stern turbine exhaust.
28: Gee whiz.
27: Is it not wonderful, Jerry?
28: It sure is.
0: Yes. So SE-1 was right. There is a distinct discoloration in the water. Oil. Fuel oil for diesel motors. We are following exactly in the wake of Johnson's leaking fuel tank. There. The volume of oil is increasing. Good. We are near the boat.
28: That's sure keen. You left me behind on one thing.
27: Did you not understand how the water passed through there without entering the compartment, Jerry?
28: Oh, sure, I understood that. But where did that oil come from?
0: Are you being deliberately stupid? You have heard me say it came from the fuel tanks on the boat we are following.
28: Oh, I don't mean that. I mean that the top of this sub is 2 fathoms below the surface of the water. Well, how did the oil get down 12 feet in the water? Where I come from, oil floats until it scatters. This is a steady stream.
0: The question surprises me with its intelligence. Had you been more observant, you would have noticed SE-1 has raised a slender feeler tube in the bow. This reaches the surface and turns a jet of surface water through the channel I just opened.
27: Do you have anything as wonderful as that in your world, Jerry?
28: If we do, I can't think of it right now.
0: Silence. I must speak to G-47.
28: Gee, Joan, I was...
0: Silence, I said. That means absolute silence. S-1 reporting to G-47. S-1 to G-47.
4: You may proceed.
0: Boat we are pursuing has stopped. Motors silent. Oil drift on surface here indicates we are nearing boat. Prepared to tow it to Euclidia. Special orders?
4: None. Proceed. That is all. G-47.
28: Gee, we're going to pick up Johnson's boat now.
27: Naturally. You will find the method of attaching the magnetic stern fin to the anchor of the captive boat highly illuminative, Jerry.
28: You mean I'll get a kick out of it?
27: There will be no kicking here. The language of the stable is out of place in this well-ordered machine. He is just trying to have some fun with me, Commander. Jerry acts as if he didn't understand big words.
0: It seems to be no effort for him to misunderstand anything.
28: I guess you're right, Skipper. I'm sorry, Commander.
0: SE-1, prepare to tow Johnson boat.
3: Prepare to tow Johnson boat. Has boat been advised to have bow anchor up?
0: That has been done. You will maneuver position. I will personally attend to securing anchor with stern magnetic fin. Maintain speed and course until boat sighted.
3: Very good, Commander.
0: You two may witness this operation if you care to accompany me to the stern section.
28: Oh, golly whiskers. That's swell. Thanks.
0: Hull, what is the meaning of this?
5: What?
0: Have you no manners? If you are not cognizant of the accepted tactics in the presence of a superior, you might at least observe the common decencies.
28: Well, what have I done now?
27: You started to precede the commander, Jerry. Oh, Jerry, I am so disappointed in you.
28: I'm sorry, Joan. Golly, I was so excited I forgot to... Well, I'm sorry, Commander.
0: It may be overlooked this time, as the damage is purely rhetorical. But let that be a lesson to you, Hall. There is a place for everyone in the Euclidean scheme of things. Your place is at all times secondary to that of the commander.
28: Right.
0: You may follow me to the stern.
28: Boy, can she be tough.
27: I told you, Jerry. You made a mistake about her.
28: I guess I did.
0: You will sit there, Hall. Remember that the magnetic paint on your hands and shoes is still active.
28: Okay, I won't get funny.
0: You there, Cleostro?
27: Thank you, Commander.
0: You will remain silent. You may see all that is of interest through the transparent shell.
3: Boat dirty head. Light draft. We will clear it.
0: Excellent. Retard speed to stop stern fin directly below bow anchor of that boat.
3: Retarded. Losing speed. 20 knots. 15 knots. 10.
0: Full reverse tubes.
3: Full reverse tubes. 5 knots. Stationary, Commander.
0: Very well. Hold it so with stabilizers. I will project this stern magnetic fin. What is this, SE-1?
3: Yes, Commander.
0: You have contributed an atrocious piece of navigation. You have driven about 3 fathoms beyond the anchor from that boat.
3: Sorry, Commander. Reversing at once. There, 3 fathoms.
0: That is satisfactory.
28: Gee whiz. The poor guy misses an anchor chain 18 feet with the stern of the boat 80 feet from him, and he gets the dickens for it.
0: That was a serious error, Jerry.
28: Not in my country it wouldn't be.
0: Silence. Stabilize as you are, SE-1.
3: Stationary, Commander.
0: Very well. Observe closely, Hall, this lever. Move it to this position, so. The fin is extended. It just touches the anchor.
28: Boy, that's slick figuring. And the engineer moved mighty fast, too, when he gave you those other 18 feet on the reverse.
27: Things must move swiftly to have a value here, Jerry.
0: Precisely. Ready to absorb the contact shock?
3: Ready.
0: Very well. What is the weight of that boat, Hall?
28: Gee, I don't know.
0: I should have known you wouldn't know anything of value.
27: I have never heard the tonnage referred to.
0: Then I must estimate it. The generator's full, so... 3 circuits of magnets will handle the load easily. You may feel a slight shock as the magnets in the fin engage the anchor, so...
28: Gee whiz, did you see that thing grab that anchor, Joan?
27: Yes, Jerry, I have seen it before.
0: Silence. Ready, SE-1?
3: Ready, Commander.
0: Full speed ahead to break inertia, then retract to 10 knots for cruising.
3: Right.
0: Very good, SE-1. Set your regulator for 10 knots. I will attend the current supply. Same course. Proceed.
3: Very good, Commander.
28: Boy, we're really pulling that big boat 10 knots an hour now?
27: I hardly think yet, Jerry.
0: It should take about 30 seconds to attain speed.
28: Can I use the radio now? We can talk to Johnson easy when we're this close together.
0: You are entirely too close to Johnson. I will take no chances with you, Hall. Remain exactly as you are.
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0: Once again, the Damon Runyon Theater brings you another story by the master storyteller, Damon Runyon. And this one, Breach of Promise. And to tell it to you, here is Broadway.
1: Thanks. How I happen to know this story is a story in itself. But I will skip that and tell you about Mr. Jabez Tuesday and a doll named Amelia Bodkin. It also concerns Harry the Horse and Milkier Willie. And how they get mixed up in something like this is quite a story, which I will tell you in a minute.

0: And now, back to the Damon Runyon Theater and the famous story, Breach of Promise.
1: Well, one day a certain party by the name of Judge Farber sends word that he wishes to see me in his office. Of course, he is no more a judge than I am. And he is never a judge. And he is 100-1 in my line against ever being a judge. But he gets his name from being very smart and being able to help certain citizens out of difficulties when the need for that arises. Well, I call on Judge Farber, and he takes me into his private office, and the scene is as follows.
2: Broadway, I'd like very much to get in touch with a couple of friends of yours.
1: Friends of mine?
2: Mm-hmm.
1: Who might they be, Judge?
2: They might be anyone. But these particular friends happen to be Harry the Horse and Milk Ear Willie.
1: Huh? Why do you wish to contact them?
2: I have a little job for them.
1: Huh? What is the job?
2: Well, it's out-of-town work that requires tact and, some nerve.
1: The nerve is with them, Judge, but by no stretch of the imagination can I conscientiously recommend their tact.
2: I have a client who is willing to pay quite a large sum of money to, obtain some letters.
1: Letters?
2: Letters.
1: Well, you see, Judge, as much as I like to help out a friend, I am afraid I cannot do this.
2: Why not?
1: Because if I steer them into anything that is bad, they will come to see me. I do not like Harry the Horse and Milk Ear Willie to come to see me with anything on their minds but their hats.
2: I see. Well, suppose you just tell me where they live and I'll contact them.
1: They do not live exactly anywhere. But, there is a certain spot in Clinton Street where information might be picked up.
2: Mm-hmm. Thank you, Broadway. Thank you very much. If I can ever return the favor, please let me know.
1: Judge, I hope I am never in a spot where I need a favor like the ones you are able to return. Well, that is the start of it. And I do not hear anything more of the matter for several weeks. But one evening, I am in Mindy's enjoying a little cold borscht, which is most refreshing in the hot weather which is going on at the time. I say I am enjoying it, but not for long, because all of a sudden there is a blast of air, and the scene is as follows.
3: Broadway?
4: Broadway, our pal.
1: Harry, Milk Ear.
3: What is the matter? You swallow something?
1: My tongue, I think. But you...
4: We are looking for Judge Farber. Do you see him around lately?
1: No, not exactly. Why?
3: Well, we wish to thank you anyway for the job of work you throw our way. It is an interesting job. Is it not, Milky?
4: In fact, most interesting.
1: It turns out well for you?
3: Well, yes and no. Do you wish to hear about it?
1: Well, I...
3: You go ahead with your borscht, and I will give you all the details so you will understand why we wish to see Judge Farber.
1: All right, Harry.
3: Well... It turns out that the job is not for Judge Farber personally, but for a client of his.
4: Yeah, and who is this client but Mr. Jabez Tuesday?
1: The millionaire?
3: The same.
4: The one who owns all the restaurants.
1: Well, what does he want with you?
3: I am coming to that. Well, we go to see this Mr. Jabez Tuesday. He lives at a Fifth Avenue hotel where he makes his home. And me and Milk here go...
2: Oh, yes, yes, I see. You're the two gentlemen whom the judge sent to do... Oh, that is, you're the two men whom I
3: wish
2: to...
3: We are here, Mr. Tuesday. Get to the point.
4: Yeah, to the point.
2: Yeah, well, I want you to get some letters for me.
3: Oh, no, Nix. That is out. We do not crack a post office.
2: Oh, you don't understand.
4: There is nothing to understand about cracking a post office.

0: I do not think my fiancée would appreciate the fact that I wrote them.
1: Mm-hmm.
0: I'm afraid Miss Bodkin may sue me for breach of promise.
1: What is that?
0: Well, it's when someone promises to do something and then fails to do it.
2: Oh, we have got another name for it, but it is practically the same thing.
1: And we go about correcting the situation a little different.
0: Will you do this for me?
2: We must settle first the matter of finance.
0: Well, I'll pay $10,000 for those letters.
1: That sounds like you once are a busy fellow with a pen.
0: Valerie must never find out about them.
2: Now you bring in a ringer. Who is this Valerie?
0: Oh, she's my fiancée, Valerie Scarwater. She comes from a fine family. Any breath of scandal would result in wrecking my coming marriage to her.
1: Okay. Now, what's the layout?
0: The what?
2: He means, where are the letters? And is the crib hard to crack?
0: What?
1: He means, is it a tough job?
0: Oh, no, not at all. Amelia lives in Terrytown. There's only a butler beside her in the house. But you've got to make it look as though you didn't just go after the letters.
2: If they are missing and it's better than 6-5, someone will say they are taken.
1: That is very logical, Harry.
2: It is more than that. It makes sense.
0: Look, the letters are in an inlaid silver box. Take the box along with other silverware.
1: There is other silverware?
0: Yes, a Paul Revere teapot.
2: Paul Revere? The jockey?
0: The teapot is worth quite a bit, so you can make the whole thing look as though it's an ordinary burglary.
1: Ordinary? You wrong us, Mr. Tuesday.
0: Oh, I'm sorry. But you'll do it.
2: Mr. Tuesday, for 10 G's, Milk Gear and myself will take the letters off the front of the Giants' uniforms.
3: Well, that is the start of the story that Harry and Milk Gear tell. But it is by no means the end. In fact, what starts out as a nice, ordinary deal ends up quite complicated. Anyway, Harry and Milk Gear borrow a car from a friend and they drive out to Tarrytown. They are approaching the home of Miss Amelia Bodkin, and the scene is as follows.
2: Milk Gear.
1: What, Harry?
2: What is this you tell me about being able to drive a car like a racing driver?
1: What's the matter? I am not doing all right.
2: It would be better if you kept more on the road.
1: I am looking for the house.
2: I will look. You will watch the road. Try to stay with it a little more.
1: It's pretty out here, ain't it?
2: Do not look at the scenery at night.
1: Hey, look. There's the house up ahead.
2: Uh-huh. We will case the place first. Then we will see about making an entrance.
1: This is a pipe. Just the old doll and a butler.
2: Yeah. Milk Gear, why are you driving on the left side of the road?
1: I am left-handed when I am a kid. I guess I never get over the habit.
2: Take it easy now. And turn in there where the gatepost is. Then we stop the car and case the place from there.
1: Sure.
2: Milk Gear, you will slow up.
1: We are not yet to the gatepost.
2: Milk Gear, you must not stop the car all at once. Ease into it.
1: Harry, if you wish to drive, I will move over and you may do so.
2: Easy, easy. Hey, look out!
3: Well, from what Harry the horse tells me, Milk Gear misjudges the distance and does his stopping by means of a concrete gatepost, which is considerably harder than the car. Also, it is considerably harder than Milk Gear's head, which is quite a feat in itself. Anyway, it is somewhat later when Milk Gear wakes up. He is in a nice white bed with nice clean sheets. The room is very pretty. In fact, the only jarring note is Harry the horse sitting by the bed, looking at him. Then the scene is as follows.
2: I am glad to see you are awake. In fact, I am glad I am able to see.
1: What happens?
2: We are without a car.
1: Ooh, my head.
2: If you will put your hand up there, you will find that your head is now being held together by embroidery.
1: I'm hurt?
2: You do not feel anything?
1: No, why? Should I?
2: I guess not. Milk Ear. Do you know where we are?
1: No.
2: We are in the home of Miss Amelia Bodkin.
1: Then I make it.
2: But while you are out like a light, there is a doctor.
1: Why?
2: Because you need one.
1: Are you hurt?
2: No, I jumped before we hit.
1: You leave me to take the rap alone?
2: Look, it is better this way.
1: I do not go along with that.
2: Just listen to me.
1: For what?
2: It is better this way. Now, instead of having to crack this place, we are now inside.
1: The hard way.
2: The letters we are here to get are in this house. The doctor says you cannot move.
1: The doctor is crazy.
2: Man.

0: But now you will stay here and find out where are the letters. Get it?
1: Yeah. Yeah, sure. This is essential.
0: Uh-huh. Now you...
2: May I come in?
0: Certainly, Miss Bodkin. Certainly.
2: Oh, you're awake, aren't you?
1: Yeah.
2: You know, you were very lucky. That cut might have been worse. Here, let me look at that bandage.
1: Oh, yeah. Mm. Yeah, sure.
2: Hmm. Hungry?
1: Hungry? Yeah, I guess I am.
2: Good. I made some nice hot broth.
0: This is very elegant of you, Miss Bodkin.
2: Nonsense. I'm only too happy the accident happened where I could be of some help.
1: I am very sorry I knocked over your gatepost.
2: Fiddlesticks, I didn't like it anyway. I've been meaning to have it removed for a long time.
0: My friend saves you the trouble.
2: Well, now I'll get the broth.
1: Yeah, thanks.
2: Now, don't move around too much. The doctor says you're to be quiet.
3: What is so funny?
0: I am laughing because I remember the time you once walked from Lower Broadway to Times Square with two slugs in you. Now all you got is a scratch.
3: And some hot broth.
1: She's a nice old doll, ain't she?
0: Yeah, a nice old doll, but you never can tell about people. Here she is, a nice old doll, with some letters she is going to use to put the blast on Mr. Jabez Tuesday.
1: Yeah. Sometimes I am not very happy about human nature. You got any idea where the letters are?
0: No, you have got to find out yourself.
1: Myself? What about you?
0: You crazy, I cannot stay here.
1: Why not?
0: It is not my head which is caved in.
1: Yeah, I see.
0: So now all you got to do is be smart. Is that possible?
1: What do you mean?
0: Nothing, but...
2: Put the broth on the bed table, Charles, thank you.
4: Will that be all, Miss Amelia?
2: I think so, Charles, yes. Oh, this is Charles, Mr. I don't know your name.
0: Oh, mine is Harry, and this is my friend...
1: My name is Clarence.
0: What?
1: But I would not like for it to get around.
0: It will go no further.
2: Well, now that's settled. Now let's have some of this nice broth.
0: You are going to feed him?
2: The doctor says he mustn't move too much.
1: Harry, you hear what the doctor says. I must not move too much.
0: Uh-huh. Well, I will be getting back to town. We have got some business to attend to, and the sooner it is settled, the better it will be for all parties concerned. You know that, Clarence?
1: Ta-ta, Harry. I will see you later.
0: I will keep in touch by telephone.
2: Charles, show Mr. Harry out.
4: Yes, Miss Amelia.
2: Now, some nice hot broth.
1: This is a very nice thing you do, Miss Amelia.
2: Careful, it's the only thing I can do for a fellow human being. Oh, careful, huh? It might be too hot.
1: You, cook this up yourself?
2: Yes. Don't you like it?
1: It is good. In fact, it is by far the best soup I ever eat.
2: Why, thank you. Oh, it's so seldom that I get to make anything for anyone but Charles and myself that I...
1: You are going to say something, Miss Amelia?
2: I'm almost ashamed of what I was going to say.
1: But go ahead. Say it. You are among friends.
2: Well, it's just that your accident... I mean, it happened here... Do you like homemade apple pie, Mr. Clarence?
1: I do not think I ever eat any. No, come to think of it, I do not.
2: Then you will. And roast beef, Yorkshire pudding, brown potatoes, and I have a whole cellar full of canned fruits just waiting to be put into pie.
1: Look, Miss Amelia, maybe it is better if you do not go to so much trouble for somebody you do not even know.
2: But I want to. It gets rather lonesome here. And you seem so nice.
1: Yeah? I seem nice?
2: Now, this isn't getting you some nourishment. Come, eat the rest of the broth.
5: Well, that is the way it goes. Milkier is now in a nice spot to get the letters and the 10,000 fish. But what happens? Well, I will tell you about it in a minute.

0: And now back to the Damon Runyon Theater and the famous story, Breach of Promise.
1: Well, Milk Ear Willie stays in Miss Amelia Bodkin's house. It comes up some days later, and Milk Ear is able to sit up. Personally, I think Milk Ear could walk around with no head. He is that tough. But he has got to find the letters. So what goes on is as follows.
2: You care for more coffee, Mr. Clarence?
3: Huh? Oh, no thanks, Charles.
2: Then I'll take out the tray.
3: Charles.
2: Yes, Mr. Clarence?
3: Look, drop that mister stuff. You and me can talk man to man, huh?
2: I suppose so.
3: Miss Amelia, it seems to me that a nice old doll like she is should be married a long time ago. What happens that she is not?
2: I think because she is in love with someone.
3: Is that not the usual reason for marriage?
2: You don't understand. The man she loves is Mr. Jabez Tuesday. You've heard of him, haven't you?
3: Yeah, in a roundabout way.
2: Well, they met a long time ago. Then he invested some money in a business. It was her money.
3: He never pays it back?
2: Oh, yes, yes. With interest. But it just seemed that he became too busy. He came here less often. Now we see him only about once every 5 or 6 months.
3: Uh-huh. Does Miss Amelia have any proof that they are once in love?
2: Proof?
3: Well, yeah, you know, a guy writes letters, stuff like that.
2: Oh, yes, she has letters.
3: Uh-huh. Funny about dolls, they keep things like that. That's the reason I asked. You know, dolls are sort that way.
2: Yes, they are.
3: She probably keeps the letters all tied up in a blue ribbon, huh?
2: No, they're in that silver box right over there on the window table.
3: Ah. Well, thanks, Charles.
2: For what, Clarence?

0: Yeah?
1: Milky Ann, this is Harry.
0: Yeah.
1: What is happening?
0: I know where the letters are.
1: Okay. Put the snatch on him and get out of there.
0: Sure, tonight.
1: I borrow another car. We will pick you up.
0: Okay.
1: It is a cinch, huh?
0: Yeah, a cinch.
1: Okay, see you later.
0: Come in.
2: I heard the phone ring.
0: Uh-huh. Harry wants to know how I am.
2: Oh. I thought the phone might be for me, but I hope I didn't disturb you.
0: No, not at all.
2: I really came in for something.
0: Yeah?
2: I came in for this box.
0: The box?
2: Yes, there's something in it.
0: Oh, looks like it is a valuable box.
2: Oh, it's very old, but what's in the box is worth $1 million.
0: A million? Maybe more like 10,000.
2: What?
0: Nothing.
2: Mr. Clarence, would you think me a foolish old woman if I talked to you about something?
0: Like, for instance, about what?
2: These are letters.
0: Yeah. Yeah, I see.
2: I've kept them for years. Now I'm going to burn them.
0: Huh? What for? You say they're worth $1 million.
2: Not anymore. They were as long as I thought he'd come back.
0: You are not really going to burn them.
2: Yes. They don't mean anything now. He's going to marry someone.
0: But look, if these letters... Oh, I mean, they're love letters, huh?
2: Yes, they are.
0: But then why burn them? Maybe you could sell them.
2: Oh, no, that's silly.
0: Not the way I look at it.
2: Here's one I've read it 1,000 times. He wrote it to me after we'd had a quarrel. A silly, stupid little quarrel about another girl.
0: Yeah? Well, to get back to the selling, I would like...
2: blonde hair. Oh, she was very pretty, much prettier than I. I was jealous, and he and I had a fight. We didn't see each other for 2 days.
0: Yeah, that's swell, but do not burn these letters.
2: Oh, then he wrote me this letter. Listen, I'll read you part of it.
0: Yeah.
2: Sweetheart, can you forgive me? I was foolish, and I admit it. Right now, I'm thinking of the last time I saw you with the evening sun turning your brown hair to bronze. No blonde hair could look like that. Darling, I hate blondes. I shall always hate them. And we made up then.
0: Yeah, I see. But still, we ought to get back...
2: That's that, I guess. Times change, don't they, Mr. Clarence?
0: Not much. Where are you going?
2: To my room.
0: With the letters?
2: Why, yes. Why do you ask?
0: Well, look, you say you are going to burn them.
2: Yes?
0: You do not wish to change your mind?
2: You actually seem disturbed about it. You're very sympathetic, and I'm just a foolish old woman.
0: Well, no, you are not.
2: I'm sorry I embarrassed you, but I wanted to talk to someone. Someone besides Charles.
0: Look, Miss Amelia, I am thinking that burning those letters will be a very distasteful job. Why do you not let me do it for you?
2: That's very kind and thoughtful of you.
0: It is nothing at all.
2: I really do hate to burn them myself.
0: If you will give me the box?
2: Well, I...
0: It's the least I can do for you, Miss Amelia.
2: All right. Here.
0: Thank you. You will not regret this action on your part.
2: You can use the fireplace there. Good night, and thank you.
0: Good night, Miss Amelia, and thank you.

0: Yeah?
1: Harry, this is Milka.
0: What's the matter?
1: Nothing. I just want to tell you that this is going to be tougher than I think.
0: What are you talking about? You say you know where the letters are?
1: Yeah, but strictly speaking, they are not now in the same place.
0: Look, it is all very well for you to be in such a soft spot, but do not forget that there are 10 G's awaiting us. You will please remember.
1: I remember, but there is something else that comes up. Do not pick me up tonight. In fact, do not pick me up until I give you the word. Goodbye.
2: Well, that is the way it stands. And the next day is Saturday, and the day that comes after is bound to be Sunday. And it is on Sunday that something happens at Miss Amelia Bodkin's house. Milkier is sitting on the porch with Charles and Miss Amelia when a big town car drives up in front and stops. And the scene is as follows.
3: Jabez. Jabez.
4: Mr. Tuesday, sir. Mr. Tuesday.
5: Hello, Amelia. Oh. Hello, child. Amelia, darling, can you ever forgive me?
3: Jabez, why, what do you mean?
5: Oh, I was a fool, a stupid idiot, and I... Oh.
3: Oh, Jabez, this is Mr. Clarence. Mr. Clarence, this is Mr. Jabez Tuesday.
6: Yeah, I recognize him from his pictures, which are in all the papers.
5: How do you do?
6: Pretty good, I guess.
5: Yes, I...
6: Sit down, Mr. Tuesday. Enjoy the air.
3: Oh, Jabez, it's so nice to see you.
5: Oh, Amelia, I want to talk with you. I must.
3: Why, of course, Jabez. We can go in the house. I'm sure Mr. Clarence will excuse us.
6: With a great deal of pleasure. Go right ahead.
5: Yes, excuse us, please.
3: Come along, Jabez.
4: This is very odd.
6: It is? Why?
4: Why, Mr. Tuesday never comes out here on Sunday, and...
6: Maybe there is something that changes his mind.
4: And he seemed very excited, didn't he?
6: Yeah, he does seem a little upset.
4: Wonder why.
6: Charles!
4: Yes, Mr. Clarence?
6: Look in the window.
4: The window?
6: Yeah, right here.
4: They're kissing each other.
6: Uh-huh. Charles, it looks like Miss Amelia has got her guy back.
4: I don't understand.
6: Maybe you are not supposed to, Charlie. Just take things as they come, I always say. Just take things as they come. But you can bet your last bob that Miss Amelia Bodkin will be Mrs. Jabez Tuesday any day now.

So it seems that Mr. Jabez Tuesday and Miss Amelia Bodkin get together. But there are still a few things that need a little clearing up. And they get cleared up when I hear the rest of the story, which I will tell to you in a minute.

0: Like I say, there are a few things that need clearing up. And the clearing up comes that night in Mindy's. Harry is just finishing telling me what happens before, and the scene is as follows.
1: So, that is that.
0: It is? But there are a few things I do not understand.
2: Uh-huh.
0: No, what I mean is, what happens?
2: Well, it happens that I sent the letters to Miss Valerie Scarwater.
0: What? You send Mr. Tuesday's letters to Miss Bodkin, to his fiancée?
1: That is what he does. At first, I am blind enough to put the blast on Milk here.
2: Yeah, but I sent the letters to Miss Scarwater. And it seems she is a blonde, so it is better than even money. She does not like the letter referring to blondes. So, she slugs Mr. Jabez Tuesday with an 18-carat vanity case and turns him out.
1: Then is when he discovers he loves Miss Bodkin.
0: But what about your 10 G's? You do not get them.
2: Oh, yes, we do. We have got Mr. Tuesday over a barrel. He gives us the money.
1: But there is one thing for which we are very mad at Mr. Tuesday, and that is why we wish to locate Judge Farber.
0: You get 10 G's and you are mad?
2: Yeah. You remember he tells us that we should collect the silverware so this looks like an ordinary robbery?
0: Yeah, I remember.
1: Well, as it turns out, we do not get the silverware. In fact, we go back there some nights later to collect it, and we are turned away by a shotgun.
2: After he promises us we can have the silver.
0: So?
2: So, we wish to locate Judge Farber to find out if we can sue Mr. Jabez Tuesday for breach of promise.
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0: You came to me with a torch and a gun. You call it righteousness. Call it by its right name. Murder. Have Gun, Will Travel. Starring Mr. John Daner as Paladin. San Francisco, 1875. The Carlton Hotel, headquarters of the man called Paladin. Come in.
1: Oh, clean socks, Mr. Paladin.
0: Hmm?
1: A clean socks for a trip, very important.
0: Oh, yes, thank you. Hey, boy, just put them in the bag there.
1: Yes, sir. Oh, bottle of brandy in bag, too.
0: It's for the trip. Very important.
1: Oh, snake bite.
0: Correct.
1: Oh, no snakes in Nevada territory this time of year.
0: Why not?
1: Too cold. Maybe brandy for other purposes, like drinkies?
0: Maybe.
1: Or maybe to give lady named Cleo to make warm?
0: The lady named Cleo has hired me to do a job, that's all.
1: Oh, sure.
0: She wants me to find her husband.
1: Oh, sure.
0: And she's paying me very well.
1: Oh, sure.
0: Hey, boy. You know what you are?
1: No, what I are?
0: Auf den Knödel.
1: Auf den Knödel?
0: Yes. Now, carry this down to the lobby for me. I'm ready to leave the comforts of the Carlton Hotel and head for the wilds of Nevada.
1: Auf den Knödel.
2: Do you see speed laws and other regulations as restrictive? Or do you look upon them as protective? When a police officer writes a summons for traffic violations, do you see him as an enemy or a friend? Your life may depend on your attitudes. Statistics clearly indicate that where laws are obeyed, deaths go down. It's no secret that emotional immaturity is the major factor in our accident rate. How else but childish can you describe the notion that breaking a traffic regulation is a way of getting away with something? What could be more infantile than believing one can prove his superiority by ignoring a stoplight? Unfortunately, too many drivers on the road subscribe to that kind of emotional outlook. The result is tragic. Almost 85% of all traffic accidents in America are caused by careless, childish driving. We hope you know our traffic laws and the people who enforce them are there to help save your life.
0: The lady named Cleo, whom I had traveled over 1,000 miles to help, turned out to be a fat shrew of 50, and her desperate need of me was to find a husband who had understandably tried to blot out his memory of her with drink. By the time I found him, he'd done pretty well. I figured they deserved each other, so I brought him back, memory and all. But I was left in the middle of the Nevada desert, miles from the railroad. I'd been riding for a full day when I heard a strange sound in the desert stillness, or at least, a strange sound for that lonesome place. It was a baby's cry. And then I saw the wagon. It sat alone, without horses, forlorn in the sand, no sign of life, except the sound. I dismounted and walked toward the wagon. Well, I thought it was deserted.
3: Move away, mister, while you still can.
0: Is this all right?
3: Now get on your horse and ride on.
0: Are you alone here?
3: That don't matter.
0: A woman can't last out here by herself. Where's your man?
3: Clear out, mister.
0: What's that you've been digging?
3: It don't concern you.
0: Is it a grave? Who's it for?
3: The baby and me.
0: Look, I don't know what this is all about, but won't you let me help you?
3: You can't help us none.
0: I can try.
3: You ain't a doctor, are you?
0: No, I'm not.
3: Move on, then.
0: What's wrong with the baby?
3: Typhoid. Typhoid fever.
0: Well, maybe I could have...
3: Hold fast, mister. I just as soon shoot you dead as know you got a killing fever from us.
0: But you just can't stay out here and...
3: Mister, I ain't got the strength to dig another grave.
0: Has the doctor seen your baby?
3: No.
0: Well, then you can't be sure it's typhoid.
3: Mr. Mulrooney knows.
0: Who?
3: Mulrooney, the wagon master. He knows the symptoms.
0: And he just cut you loose? Left you out here to die?
3: He said it was either the baby and me or the whole wagon train.
0: Are they sending help?
3: What can they do?
0: Well, there's a settlement less than a day's ride from here. We'll hitch my horse to the wagon.
3: No.
0: And
3: they won't let us in. The wagon train's there by now. They'll know about the typhoid. They'll never let us in, not now.
0: Look, there's fresh water and food in my saddlebag. Enough to hold you till I get back.
3: Where are you going?
0: To get help.
3: Mister, you don't have to do this.
0: Let's just say I want to. Pardon me, ma'am.
4: Yes?
0: They said at the store I'd find a doctor at this house.
4: Yes, that's right.
0: Well, my name is Paladin. I'd like to speak to the doctor, if I may.
4: You are, Mr. Paladin.
0: You're the doctor?
4: Dr. Phyllis Zachary.
0: Oh. How do you do?
4: Didn't they tell you down at the store?
0: Well, there were some looks.
4: I guess people out here haven't got used to the idea of a woman doctor. Most of them won't even believe I am a doctor.
0: Are you?
4: My diploma's inside, if you care to look.
0: Oh, well, no, I'm not the patient.
4: Who is that?
0: A woman and her baby.
4: What's wrong with her?
0: The baby might have typhoid fever.
4: Might have?
0: Well, I'm not sure.
4: Where are they?
0: They're lying in a wagon a day's ride from here.
4: I see.
0: It's a long ride.
4: You'll find my horse in the stable. By the time you have him saddled, I'll be ready to go.
0: You're quite a woman.
4: I'm a doctor, Mr. Paladin.
0: Wait a minute.
4: Oh. Looks like a delegation, doesn't it?
5: Yeah. Just a minute, you two. I got something to say.
4: Yes, Mr. Davis?
5: Mister, you didn't tell us those people had typhoid fever.
0: No, I didn't. Who did?
5: I did. My name's Jeremiah Mulrooney.
0: Well, now, Mulrooney, you don't look like a murderer.
5: What?
0: You sentenced that woman and her baby to die when you left them out in the desert.
5: They're diseased.
0: You've done nothing to help them?
5: Look, mister, typhoid's a terrible thing. It's nothing to fool around with. We don't want it here.
6: He that touches pitch shall be defiled forthwith. You've consorted with the disease. The fever is upon you, too.
5: So you'd better make tracks, mister.
4: Wait. Mr. Davis, he's not even sure it is typhoid.
6: I'm sure. I saw it.
0: You're not qualified to say.
6: And who says she is? Are you going out there with this man, Miss Thackeray?
4: Well, of course, Mr. Davis. I'm a doctor.
6: All right, that's up to you. But once you mix with a fever, you're not welcome back here. And don't try bringing those fever patients back here, either.
0: If we have to bring them back, we will.
6: Look, we got folks to protect, children of our own. We'll shoot you down if we have to keep them safe.
4: They mean what they say, Mr. Paladin.
0: So do I. You ready to go?
4: I'm ready.

0: I guess perhaps I wasn't used to the idea of a woman doctor myself, especially one as pretty as Phyllis Thackeray. She rode beside me through the desert, all night, without rest, without complaint. Now it was just after sunrise.
1: Maybe I should have brought something for saddle sores.
0: Want to rest?
1: I want to get to that baby.
0: Yeah, shouldn't be long now.
1: Good.
0: You know, you should be on a velvet settee, wearing a hoop skirt and fluttering your eyelash over a fan.
1: I tried that. It was too easy.
0: Is that why you studied medicine? This was hard?
1: Maybe, something like that.
0: Wasn't it tough enough practicing back east?
1: I guess I'm as much missionary as physician. I was the second woman to graduate from my medical school. Others came after me. It was difficult for all of us, but gradually we're becoming accepted as something better than freaks.
0: You're not accepted yet. You just got run out of town.
1: Maybe I'm not the missionary I think I am. Or the doctor.
0: Well, we'll see. Where's the wagon up ahead?
1: I don't see anybody.
0: Neither do I. Come on.

0: open now. They're in there, all right. Both sleeping.
1: I hope that's what it is.
0: Is there anything I can do?
1: Just help me up there. Mm-hmm. And cross your fingers.
0: Doctor, coffee's ready.
1: Smells good.
0: The food will be ready in a minute. Here.
1: Thanks.
0: How are they?
1: Well, the mother's suffering from exhaustion, exposure, nerves, no sleep.
0: The baby? Typhoid?
1: Well, maybe. I don't know yet.
0: Mulrooney knows all the symptoms.
1: So do I. High fever, red spots, delirium, and a coma that leads to the crisis. The baby has all of them. Still, it could be something else. But whatever it is, I can't do much for her in this wilderness.
0: You want to take them back to town?
1: Yes.
0: You know what that means.
1: Yes.
0: It's necessary, medically?
1: Yes.
0: I'll hitch the horses to the wagon.
1: Mr. Paladin.
0: Hmm?
1: You don't have to come with me.
0: I wouldn't miss it. There's something about that Mulrooney's face I didn't like.
2: Stop that wagon right there. Don't come no farther.
1: They have guns, Mr. Paladin.
0: I'm going to try to talk some sense into their heads. Here, hold the reins.
3: Stand right there. No closer.
0: Dr. Thackeray has examined the woman and child. The woman has no signs of typhoid.
2: Her child is diseased.
0: The doctor isn't sure the baby has typhoid.
2: I'm sure.
0: That baby needs treatment. Now, Mr. Davis, you're a sensible man. Are you going to let Mulrooney sentence a woman and child to death?
3: We'll bring what you need out here. But you ain't bringing them into town.
0: They'll be completely isolated in the doctor's office.
3: Paladin, they're sick and we can't take the chance. We've got to protect them.
0: They're not as sick as you people. Now, you may be able to keep them out of this settlement. But you'll carry your own sickness with you wherever you go. You'll die again every time you see a baby smile.
3: We've got our own kids to think about.
0: How do your children cry when they're sick? Any different from that baby? Suppose it was your child crying like that. Would you send it to the desert to die? Now listen to me, all of you. I'm driving that wagon to the doctor's office, and don't you try to stop me. If you need a doctor, you know where she'll be.
2: We won't let you do it, Paladin. We won't let you bring disease and pestilence into our midst.
1: I'm afraid they'll use those guns, Mr. Paladin.
0: Get back there with Mrs. Benson. Both of you lie flat.
1: You gonna try it?
0: Go on, get back.
1: Mr. Paladin, are you all right?
0: Fine, fine, we're through. I'll have you in your office in another minute.
4: 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From the Orange Bowl, CBS News sports experts will call the thrills in the Oklahoma-Syracuse contest. Syracuse will be making its second appearance at the Orange Bowl this year with an 8-1 record. Sporting a 9-1 record, Oklahoma will make its fourth appearance. There'll be plenty of excitement at the Cotton Bowl, too, where Texas Christian will be battling it out with the Air Force Academy. The Texans have made it with an 8-2 this year, and the Air Force Academy is the Cinderella team of college football, with 9 wins, no losses, and 1 tie to date. No matter where you go, no matter what else you're doing on New Year's Day, here's CBS Radio's on-the-spot broadcast of the Orange Bowl and Cotton Bowl games.
0: All through that night, I sat on her porch and kept watch, seeing their torches,
5: hearing the voice of Mulrooney haranguing the townspeople, working them up. But they didn't come. And inside, the doctor worked with her patients. It was after dawn when she came out to me.
1: Still quiet?
5: Well, Mulrooney is still working on them like a witch doctor.
1: There's breakfast inside. You'd better eat something. I'll stand guard for a while.
5: Thanks. How's Mrs. Benson?
1: She'll be all right after she gets some rest.
5: And the baby?
1: The fever broke last night.
5: Oh, what does that mean?
1: It isn't typhoid.
5: Not typhoid? You sure?
1: Yes.
5: Well, how can you be certain? You've only been with her overnight.
1: You still doubt me, don't you, Mr. Paladin?
5: Well, the symptoms are there.
1: Symptoms can be ambiguous. Now get your breakfast. You need it.
5: All right.
6: Morning, Mr. Paladin.
5: Well, Mrs. Benson, it's nice to see you up and around.
6: I wish I could tell you how much I appreciate
5: it. Oh, no. No gratitude before breakfast. Baby's better, huh?
6: Yes, much better.
5: Miss Benson.
6: Hmm?
5: Why does Mulrooney hate you so much?
6: My husband died early on the trip. After a while, Mulrooney wanted me to marry him. Said it was God's will to care for widows. And he was the chosen messenger. I wouldn't let him near me. Then the baby got sick.
7: Come outside.
5: What is it?
7: They're coming. Look.
5: I'll handle them. Go inside with Mrs. Benson.
7: No, maybe I can help.
5: You take care of your patients. You may have some new ones.
7: I want to stay.
5: All right, but stand back.
0: That's far enough, Mulrooney.
2: This torch is the fire of truth and justice, Paladin. It will burn away the seeds that Clara Benson has spread among us. It will scourge the disease from our souls and bodies and purify these homes again.
0: The only disease is in you, Mulrooney. Mrs. Benson is well, and the baby is out of danger.
2: Lies! In the very face of judgment.
0: Mulrooney, I'm giving you 15 seconds to drop that torch and call off those rifles.
2: The flames of the just will banish this scourge. Let the fires rage in the land of...
0: You have 10 seconds.
7: Wait! Listen, all of you. That baby never had typhoid fever.
2: Don't believe her. I saw the child raging with fever, living with rash.
7: That rash was measles. 3-day measles.
2: You're lying.
5: 3-day measles, Mr. Mulrooney. And you left them to die because of it.
7: Mrs. Benson, bring the baby out.
2: No, it's not true. You're trying to humiliate me, to belittle me.
7: You'll see. All of you. The fever is down. The rash has faded. Her eyes are bright. There, look.
0: Look at her, Mulrooney. You can kill people with hate. But not with 3-day measles.
8: Mulrooney, 3-day measles.
2: Stop! Stop this! You can't laugh at me! Stop! Paladin!
8: Mulrooney, don't be a fool!
2: I'm going to kill you, Paladin. I'm going to laugh at your grave!
1: You see.
5: There's no need. He's dead.
1: You shoot very straight.
9: Mr. Paladin.
5: What do you want?
9: Mr. Paladin. Well, I guess we was wrong to listen to him. He seemed to have so much book learning. But he was just setting us against each other. I'm glad we woke up in time.
5: Next time, you better wake up a little sooner. Dr. Thackeray, this town hasn't been too good for you. Maybe you'd like to come along with me. They can always use a good doctor in San Francisco.
9: Oh, please, man. I guess we ain't been very friendly, but we'll make it up to you if you'll forgive us and stay.
5: Well, Dr. Thackeray.
1: Thanks, Mr. Paladin, for your offer. But there are too many of those velvet settees in San Francisco. I'll stay here where I'm needed.
10: Oh, good afternoon, Mr. Paladin.
5: Good afternoon, hey boy.
10: You get in late last night. Sleep all day. Now up and feeling fine.
5: I do indeed.
10: Oh, you have good time with Lady Cleo?
5: Lady Cleo?
10: Lady will send for you, you know.
5: Oh, as a matter of fact, I'd forgotten about her.
10: Oh, sure.
5: I met a lady who was much more charming. A lady doctor.
10: Oh, sure.
5: Yeah. As a matter of fact, I've had a fine case of three-day measles.
10: Oh, yeah, the three-day measles. Oh, sure.
5: It's true.
10: Oh, you got dirty laundry. You put out tonight.
5: To coin a phrase, hey, boy. Oh, sure.

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Hugh Douglas speaking.

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1: Ladies and gentlemen, the secret word tonight is face.
2: Face?
1: Face.
2: Oh, it's yours?
1: Face. F-A-C-E.
2: Oh, you spell too, huh?
1: You bet your life.
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0: And now, here he is, the one, the only...
1: Well. Here I am again with $2,000 for one of our couples, and if any of them say the secret word, this duck will fly down and pay him $101. We've added a little money on account of the other shows now. Arrivederci, duck. Arrivederci. George, arrivederci to you too.
2: Yes, well...
1: You know what that means?
2: Goodbye, or...
1: I guess so, or hello.
2: Go in good health or something.
1: Yeah,
2: or...
1: Something like that.
2: All right, Groucho...
1: Like Alvida Zane in Spanish.
2: Yeah. Arrivederci. Groucho, would you like to meet these people we have waiting back here?
1: Not particularly, no.
2: Well,
1: I don't see that I have much choice in the matter.
2: Would you come in, please? This is Odette.
1: Welcome Nasir to your Betcha Life. What is it?
2: Cado. This is Odette Nasir Cado.
1: Say the secret word and you'll divide $101. It's a common word, something you always have with you. Odette and Nasir Cado, eh? Well, this is obviously fraudulent, but Odette, I'll start with you. Where are you from?
3: Lebanon.
1: Lebanon? That's in Pennsylvania. I played there one night stand.
3: Lebanon in the Middle East.
1: The Middle East. And how long have you been married to this chap over here?
3: Married? He's my brother.
1: Brother? Well, this changes my entire attitude. I was beginning to dislike him, but now I think he's a charming fellow. As a matter of fact, he sort of grows on you. Could you give us some idea of what Nassau means in English?
4: Victor.
3: Victor.
1: Victor?
3: Mm-hmm.
1: Why don't you let him talk? He's your brother, not your husband, you know.
3: Well,
1: do you always do the talking for the two of you?
3: Because I know a little better English than he do. So that's why I do the talking.
1: You know better English than he do, huh? Well, you didn't prove it that time, kid. Well, that's very interesting. If he's out with a beautiful girl and she asks him for a kiss, he says romantically, wait till I call my sister. What kind of work did you do in Lebanon?
4: Everything.
1: Everything? What did he do?
3: He's a musician, first of all.
1: Mm-hmm. And what does he have after that?
3: And what?
4: Butcher.
1: A musician and a butcher? Well, how did you miss our orchestra, huh? There isn't a week that our boys don't slaughter some classic, huh? They're the only group I know who can play Brahms' Lullaby and make it sound like Rock Around the Clock. Well, tell us something about the romantic customs in your country. Are they much different than in America?
3: Yeah, not exactly like here.
1: No, well, tell us...
3: the difference.
1: How a fella courts a girl in Lebanon.
3: Oh, كيف بالبنين عنا بي... He said there in Lebanon, you can't take a girl out without taking her family with her.
1: You all go out together? That runs into money if you go to Disneyland or someplace like that. What are you two doing in this country?
3: Well, I'm entertainer, singer.
1: You're entertainer? Oh.
3: And my brother is a musician.
1: Well, I mean, what kind of entertainer do you wear? Do you wear a bikini or something?
3: No, I sing.
1: You sing?
3: Mm-hmm.
1: In a bikini?
3: No, I sing with a dress.
1: Oh. Well, and you're a musician? What do you play besides a meat cleaver?
4: Oud.
1: Oud?
3: It's oud. Something like
1: a
3: guitar.
1: Well, you'll be out in a few minutes, but what do you play?
3: Oud. It's something like guitar or like a mandolin.
1: Well, could you give us a little sample of a Lebanese song?
3: I would like very much, but we can get the oud, I think.
1: You have your oud with you?
3: Everywhere we go,
1: I didn't notice it when you walked in.
3: We got it every place we go.
1: You got an oud here?
3: Yes.
1: Well, you stay here and entertain the audience. I'll get your oud.
3: My brother will get it, don't worry.
1: Oh, I thought it was a watermelon. Well, okay, kids, fire away, huh?

0: Well, kids, that was wonderful. And Odette, your voice thrilled me. You made this old geezer wish just for tonight he was a young Lebanese. Huh? And now you're both nice kids, and I wish you both the best of luck in America. However, I assume you'd like to win a lot of money, wouldn't you? Do you both understand how to play this game?
1: Well, I think I do a little bit, but he doesn't know.
0: No.
1: Well, I need some help.
0: You need some help.
1: Mm-hmm. Well, and I think I
0: get... Should I get somebody from the audience? Do you have any friends in the audience?
1: I got my cousin. He's there. Hasib Kadu.
0: Where?
1: Someplace here. Come over.
0: Would you stand up, please, and come down there and bring your knowledge with you? Well, his name is the same as yours, the last name,
1: yes.
0: Huh?
1: But he's my cousin.
0: All right. Well, we let the three of you guess, huh? We're very liberal here.
2: All of you step right in, though. Yeah. So. Mm-hmm. There we are.
0: Well, you selected London, Paris, and Rome as your category. You understand that?
1: Now,
0: these are questions on the three major European capitals. Let's see what you know about them. And remember, the more the questions were, the harder it is.
3: $80?
0: All right. What is the name of the London street that is synonymous with journalism and newspaperdom? Very famous street in London.
3: The London Officiera is Morocco.
0: Well, you don't know?
3: Piccadilly?
0: No, it's Fleet Street. It's a very well-known street. Do you have any other cousins in the audience?
1: I guess he's gone.
0: Is this the only one you got out there?
3: She does need a lot more.
0: Huh?
3: She needs a lot more.
0: Is there another one out there?
1: Yes, I guess he's gone.
0: Well, bring him up. Where is she? Bring her. Where's the daughter? Come on up, kid.
1: You see her, daughter?
0: Yeah. Probably the whole audience is named Caddo tonight.
2: By the way, you have $50 left, however.
0: Yes, you have $50 left. You talk to them, and I'm casing this as it's coming up here. I'm off to Lebanon in the morning, huh?
2: Yeah. If you'd step in here.
0: Okay.
2: And you here, and we'll sort of... you fellas can stand.
0: Now, all right. Now, what are you going to go for? 60 or 100, 20? 60. Huh?
1: 60.
0: 60, huh? What is the name of the most famous cathedral of Paris? Another cousin wanted. Well, it's Notre Dame, huh?
2: Well, you lost half your 50, you now have $25.
0: Yeah. You're going to wind up with about 3 cents apiece, I think. All right, now what are you going to go for? 50? Okay, the city of London is situated on both sides of what river?
3: The Thames.
0: That's right, the Thames. We call it the Thames.
2: Well, you now have $75.
0: Yeah. Here's your last chance to beat the other couples. Now, what are you going to go for? 40? 90? 20? 40?
3: 40.
0: All right. The remains of an ancient amphitheater where gladiatorial contests were held still stands in Rome. What is the name of this arena? Probably the most famous arena in the whole world. Mm-hmm. It's in Rome.
3: I don't know the name. I've seen it, but I don't remember the name.
0: Is there an uncle in the audience?
3: No.
0: It's the Colosseum.
2: And you wind up with $37.50.
0: Well, thanks and good luck from the Desoto Plymouth dealer. 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
5: And now, Groucho, I'd like you to meet Miss Marjorie Glass and Mr. Russell Sharp. So, folks, would you come in, please, and meet Groucho Marx.
0: Well, welcome for the DeSoto Plymouth Dealers. Say the sacred word and you'll divide $101. It's a common word, something you always have with you. Marjorie Glass and Russell Sharp. Glass and Sharp. Well, there may be a few cutting remarks before we're through here. And your name is Russell Sharp.
6: That's right.
0: Where are you from?
6: Burb, Wisconsin. Ringling Brothers Home.
0: Ringling Brothers?
6: Home. Yeah.
0: Oh. What sort of work do you do, Mr. Sharp?
6: I'm a hobo.
0: Come again?
6: I'm a hobo.
0: You're a hobo? Well, I'm glad to meet you because I'm a bum.

0: It's a shot.
1: I'm a hobo.
0: Come again?
1: I'm a hobo.
0: You're a hobo? Well, I'm glad to meet you because I'm a bum, huh? Well, actually, you don't look like a hobo. What is the difference between a bum and a hobo?
1: A bum won't work, and a hobo will work occasionally. It's kind of a mental complex there. You pick a little stake up and then look for the green to ride and move on to the next place.
0: You don't sound like a hobo. You're an unusually articulate fella. Do you realize that... is this from all the travel that you've done?
1: No, I managed about 30 years ago to give myself a college education.
0: Well, a college education can make a bum out of anybody. Well, how about traveling, Russ? I presume you hobos travel light. What do you get by with? Just a steamer trunk and a couple of suitcases?
1: Well, we're generally standing right in the middle of our wardrobe.
0: I see. In other words, if a strange dog takes a bite out of your trousers, you just head for a warmer climate, isn't
1: it? You had it.
0: Well, do hobos still ride under trains, or are you riding under airplanes these days?
1: Well, you're still riding under trains.
0: Well, how are the accommodations? What is it like in a lower Pullman? Well, do they have uppers and lowers under the train?
1: Well, you kind of pick your spot. Boxcar, gondola, flat car. Ride the tops. You ride facing into the end of the locomotive so that the wind don't blow up.
0: Wait a minute. You said the secret word, which is face. So you get $50.50, and your partner gets $50.50. Now, Marjorie, what sort of work do you do?
2: Well, I'm a gourmet.
0: You're a gourmet?
2: I'm a writer and a lecturer.
0: Is that so? Well, that's a coincidence. I'm a gourmet, too. I'm crazy about hominy grits and sow belly. What do you mean you write about food and drink? Do you write menus?
2: No, I've just written a gourmet dictionary. It's called How to Be Gourmet Wise. It's a guide to happy eating.
0: Oh, well, what do you think of the eating habits of the people in this country? How do we compare with the continental chowhounds?
2: Well, America is blessed with the most abundant variety of food in the whole world, but the people are really the worst nourished. That's because people eat too fast and they don't season their cooking. But I think...
0: What would you consider an exceptional meal as a gourmet? And don't worry about prices, since we're only pretending.
2: Well, let's start out with a pâté de foie gras. We could have umami.
0: Would you mind explaining that to the audience? Well, what is a pâté foie gras?
2: Goose liver.
0: Goose liver. Right?
2: And then we could have umami on aspic. That's a lobster. And then we have maybe a famous French dish called the national dish, gigot d'agneau. That's leg of lamb.
0: Oh, I thought that was a movie actor. Huh?
2: And then we could have épinard à la crème. That's minced spinach with cream.
0: Oh, I thought that was a racehorse.
2: And the pomme de terre Anna, that's the scalloped potatoes.
0: Pumpernickel with what, did you say?
2: Pomme de terre Anna.
0: Oh.
2: And then we should have, by this time, we could have our
0: By this
2: salad.
0: Time, we should have a stomach pump.
2: And of course, we should have a wonderful wine. Let's have champagne.
0: Yeah, okay. That's champagne for everybody.
2: And then we can have...
0: And you expect the average American housewife to cook this every night?
2: What was the special occasion, you
0: when
2: know?
0: When she's in the movies in the afternoon, she rushes home at 6 o'clock and fixes this for her husband?
2: Well, it'll take all day to make it.
0: Well, you're not going to get the average American housewife to do this. They open up a can of corned beef hash and some baked beans.
2: If you're a gourmet, you can make corned beef hash taste good, too.
0: How do you do that?
2: Well, you could just use your imagination.
0: Oh, and don't use the hash at all. Well, you're an interesting couple, and I hope you win a lot of money tonight. And you're all ready to play You Bet Your Life?
1: That's right.
0: You know the rules of the game?
1: That's right.
3: In the race for the $2,000, the first couple won $37.50. And the secret word is face.
0: Okay, here we go. This is a dictionary quiz. And remember, the more the question is worth, the harder it is. Now, what do you want to start with? Anything from $10 to $100?
2: $50.
0: $50? Mm-hmm. What do you call the art or profession of preparing and stuffing animals?
1: Taxidermy.
0: That's right. Taxidermy is right.
3: Well, off to a good start. You have $150.
0: Now, to avoid confusion, I'd like you to discuss the answer and give me one answer between you because she may have an alternate answer. What are you going to go for? 50,
2: 70.
0: 60, 70?
2: 70.
0: 70? 70. Mm-hmm. All right. For $70, what does the word purloin mean? P-U-R-L-O-I-N.
1: Steal.
0: Steal is right.
3: You now have $220.
0: Now, what are you going to go for?

0: 80? 40? 80. What does the word reiterate mean?
1: Repeat.
0: That's right. To say over again, to repeat.
2: Now I have $300.
0: He's going to leave here in a Pullman in a lower drawing room. Here's your last chance to beat the other couple.
1: $100.
0: For $100, what is the word for goods deliberately cast overboard to lighten a vessel in distress?
1: $100.
0: When a vessel is in trouble.
1: Salvage. Ballast.
3: Ballast.
0: No, I'm sorry. It's, I was rooting for you, but it's jetsam.
2: Well, they wound up with $150.
0: Well, that's more than you came in with, isn't it? Well, thanks and good luck from the DeSoto Plymouth dealers. And you also got $50.50 in the secret word. Thank you.
2: Groucho, just before we went on the air, our studio audience selected Mrs. Marjorie Kuntz to be on the show, and her partner is Mr. Geza DeRosner. So, folks,
0: we got some dillies here tonight, huh? Welcome to Your Bet Your Life. Say the secret word and divide $101. You each get $50.50. It's a common word, something you always have with you. Now, Marjorie Kuntz, I'll start with you. Where are you from, Marjorie?
4: I'm from Tyler, Texas, Groucho.
0: From Tyler, Texas? Well, you're a very good advertisement for the Lone Star State.
4: Thank you.
0: Are you married or single?
4: I'm married.
0: Oh, well, I'm sorry to hear that. You're Mr., Geza DeRosner, huh?
1: That's right. Geza.
0: Yeah, well, that's obviously a phony name, but what kind of a name is it? Huh?
1: It's a Hungarian name.
0: Oh, Hungarish, huh? What part of Tennessee are you from, Geza?
1: From a small town in Hungary called Nagycsömöte.
0: Oh.
1: The west side of the country.
0: Oh. That isn't the Lebanon, huh?
1: No, that is a small town on my father's estate.
0: Oh, on your father's estate? Who was your father, the king, or did he just own a string of do-it-yourself laundries?
1: No, he was a general of the Hungarian army called Baron Kalman de Rosner.
0: And, oh, well, you're a real blue blood, eh, Geza? Too bad we aren't on color television there. You could make a small cut in your finger and be a sensation. Well, are you a baron or a count or a duke?
1: Well, I was a baron when I came to this country. I dropped the title.
0: Oh. Now, Marjorie, are you a housewife or do you have a job?
4: No, I work for the Firestone Tire and Rubber Company.
0: Oh. Well, what do they manufacture?
4: Well, different types of tires and miscellaneous airplane parts.
0: What kind of tires do you make, Marjorie?
4: I don't make tires. I make airplane parts.
0: What kind of work do you do?
4: Well, we use different little implements, including large scissors, and we pull stock from rollers. And then we have patterns.
0: What?
4: We pull the stock from rollers.
0: What do you mean, rollers?
4: Well, they're huge rollers that the stock is rolled on. Then you pull it off and lay it onto a table, and then you have your pattern, and you cut around it.
0: Mm-hmm. You do that all day?
4: Yes.
0: And what part of the airplane does it go on when it's finally completed?
4: You got me, I don't know.
0: You sit there all day cutting out rubber dolls and you don't know what you're doing.
4: I just do what I'm told.
0: Well, where does all this rubber come from, do you know?
4: Why, sure. It comes out of the warehouse.
0: You certainly have the facts at your fingertips. How do you like your job, Marjorie?
4: I think it's the greatest.
0: You do, huh?
4: You learn something new every day.
0: Well, I guess you do. Apparently it has nothing to do with rubber tires. Well, I've certainly enjoyed this little peek into a major industry. You know, this is really the strength of our economy. It's the highly skilled technician, armed to the teeth with that old American scientific know-how that keeps our factories moving and humming. I'm not moving an inch tonight until I double-check every tire on my car. Well, Geza, let's get back to you for a minute, huh? I've seen movies of noblemen, you know, kissing women's hands, bending over. Do they still do that over in Europe, or is that strictly a Hollywood conception of foreign courtliness?
1: No, it's being done, and it's a practice in Hungary.
0: Oh. You get a lot of practice in Hungary at that?
1: Well,
0: Marjorie, would you mind sticking out your mitt? Let's see how it works. Go ahead, Geese. Give her a smooch on the Duke.
1: Properly.
0: Marjorie, you've now been kissed on the hand by a real blown-in-the-bottle Hungarian baron. And my advice to you is, count all your fingers. How'd you like it, Marjorie? Did you prefer it to our pedestrian way?
4: Personally, I like that American way.
0: American, they Hungarians kiss the same as we do. Only they just like to spend a lot of time browsing around on the outskirts. Let's go ahead. We'll go ahead with the quiz now. Right? You're going to play your bet your life. You both know the rules?
1: Well,
2: in the race for the $2,000, the second couple leads with $150.
0: You selected the color category, is that right? All of these colors are used in common expressions. Now, let's see if you can identify them.
4: We'll take the $100
0: one. The $100 one. What is the expression involving a color that means an ordinance prohibiting sporting events or theatrical performances on Sunday? It's some kind of a law.
1: No, but it's as good as guess as any.
4: We're going to guess blackball.
0: No. It's blue law. All right, now you still got a ways to go.
2: You still have $50, too.
0: Now, what are you going to go for this time?
1: 90.
0: What is the expression involving a color that is the name of a vigorous dance popular in the 1920s?
1: Black. Black bottom.
0: Black bottom is right. Now,
2: you now have $140.
1: I think go for next one's 80.
0: 80?
1: 80.
0: What is the expression involving a color that means a memorable day? A memorable day in your life. What kind of a day?
1: I would say that I painted the town red.
0: Now, what is the name of the day?
1: A pink day?
0: No. It's a red letter day.
4: Oh,
2: that's, you now have $70.
0: All right, you're going to go for 70?
4: Sure.
0: It's your last chance to beat the other couples. What is the expression involving a color that means brains or intellect? What do they call them?
1: Gray cells.
4: Oh, boy.
0: Well, that's close enough. It's gray matter, but gray cells, we'll give it to you anyhow.
2: You're $140.
0: Thanks, and good luck from the DeSoto Plymouth dealers.
1: Thank you very much.
2: That means that Miss Glass and Mr. Sharp, with $150, in just 1 minute, get the chance at the $2,000 question. Have you seen the delightful DeLovely DeSoto for 1956? It's delightful to drive, DeLovely to see, because it's designed for the super highway age, with great new power, up to 255 horsepower. Sensational new driving convenience, push-button driving, and outstanding new beauty, the new forward look for 1956. Listen to Fran Warren. The

0: Now, Groucho, here's Miss Glass and Mr. Sharp all set for the $2,000 question.
1: Right back here.
2: For $2,000, I'll give you 15 seconds to decide on a single answer between you. Think carefully and please no help from the audience. One of the first Americans to gain an international reputation as a man of letters was the author of The Legend of Sleepy Hollow and other works. For $2,000, who was this author? Who wrote Sleepy Hollow? Talk it over.

0: I hope so. All right, what is the answer you two have decided upon?
1: Irving Washington.
0: Washington Irving. Washington Irving is right, huh? Well, judging from the reaction of this audience, that's a very popular victory, Russell. You win $2,000, and how much in the quiz, George?
2: $150 in the quiz.
0: And the secret word?
2: Right, yeah.
0: How much is that all, George?
2: Oh, you were... I wasn't keeping track, as a matter of
0: fact. Go over it lightly.
2: It's $2,251, because he held up a blackboard down
0: there. Oh, did he? Well, congratulations from the DeSoto Plymouth Dealers of America. You bet your life. That's great.

0: Be sure to tune in again next Wednesday night at this same time for the Groucho Marx Show, when the big question will be worth $1,000. Don't miss the Chrysler Corporation's big TV show on another network. And don't forget Groucho's television show, also brought to you by the DeSoto Plymouth Dealers of America, who invite you to visit your neighborhood showroom tomorrow to see and drive the delightful, the lovely DeSoto for 1956.
1: And when you drive in, tell them Groucho sent you. 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
2: Sonny and Buddy finally received their reward money and were happy in the thought that with what Betty had saved from the sale of the medicine, they would have enough to pay off the mortgage. But when Betty went to the hiding place to get the money, it had mysteriously disappeared. We find our little adventurer still searching as the sheriff says...
3: Well, Miss Becky, have you found your bag of money yet?
4: No, Sheriff. I'm afraid it's gone.
5: You really think so, Betty?
4: Yes, Sonny. We've looked everywhere in the house car. Under the mattresses, on shelves, in boxes.
5: We even looked under the carpet.
3: Yep, you most likely been robbed. Somebody must have slipped in here while you was giving a show and tucked the money.
5: But, Sheriff, no one knew about the bag of money being here except you, Dad, Charcoal, and us.
3: Charcoal? Jump in G. Hotbed. Ain't you questioning him about it yet?
4: Oh, Sheriff, Charcoal wouldn't take our money.
3: Well, you never can tell. $900 laying around in a money bag is a heap sign of temptation. I think I'll question him. Call Charcoal, will you, Buddy?
6: Hey, Charcoal. Come here quick. The Sheriff wants you.
7: Oh, I don't think Charcoal would take our money, Sheriff.
8: Yeah, does you want me, Mr. Sheriff?
4: Yes. The sheriff wants to ask you a few questions, Charcoal.
3: Charcoal, you know that bag of money Miss Betty hid in the house car? Well, it's gone. Somebody has stole it. Ain't that right, Miss Betty?
4: Well, it's gone, Sheriff.
8: Oh, good Lord of mercy. You didn't take it, did you, Charcoal? Oh, me? No, sir, I didn't take that money. Miss Betty, you knows I've been working for you and Mr. Doc for years and years, and I ain't never took nothing that didn't belong to me. How come you think I took it?
4: I didn't say you took it, Charcoal. I even told the sheriff I was sure that you were innocent.
3: Well, I didn't think you took it, but I just thought I'd ask you.
7: Oh, here comes Dad. Oh, gee, I hate to have him know that we've lost that money.
5: Gosh, won't he be disappointed?
9: Well, well, what happened to the house car? Are you having spring cleaning or are you just tearing up the place?
4: Dad, we've been robbed.
9: Robbed?
5: Yes, Dad. Someone's taken that bag of money that Betty had hidden under the mattress.
7: You know, Dad, the money we were saving to pay off Jim's mortgage. It's gone. We've been robbed.
9: Oh, no, no, we haven't been robbed. I took the money and hid it.
4: You did, Dad?
9: Yes. I found the bag of money under the bed where it must have fallen from the mattress. So I figured that was a very careless place for so much money. And I hid it where I thought it would be safe.
5: Where'd you hide it, Dad?
9: Well, you'll laugh when I tell you. It's a hiding place my mother taught me to use. I had the silver changed into bills and sold all the money in the lining of an old suit of clothes.
4: What suit, Dad?
9: Well, that old black and white check suit that I had hanging in the closet.
4: Oh. Oh, Dad.
7: Why, what's the matter, Betty?
4: Then the money is gone.
5: What do you mean?
4: I gave away that suit of clothes this morning.
9: Oh. Gave it away? Well, who did you give it to?
4: To an old man who came here in a wagon. He said he was collecting clothes for the poor and unemployed. Well, I knew you never used that suit, Dad, so I thought it would do somebody good.
5: It'll do $900 worth of good.
7: Well, don't you know who the man is, Betty? And can't you get the suit back?
9: Didn't you find out what charitable organization he was collecting clothes for?
4: No, he just said for the unemployed relief.
9: Well, maybe the sheriff can visit all the different charities in town and help us get the suit back.
5: Will you do that, Sheriff?
3: Why, sure I will. I know all the old clothes collectors in town. What kind of a suit did you say it was?
4: A black and white check suit.
3: I'll go right now. Don't you worry. I'll get my nose on the trail, and if that suit of clothes is anywhere in this town, I'll get it. Sheriff Ebenezer Velvetbottom always gets his suit.
7: Do you think he can find it, Dad?
9: Well, after all, this is a small town and not many old clothes collectors here. So we'll just hope for the best. But we can't sit and fold our hands and worry about it. We'll have to start right in now and make more money to take the place of that which is gone.
5: That's right. Well, Betty and Charcoal had the same idea, Dad. They're already starting.
3: Robbers! Thieves! Robbers! Thieves! Come on over here, everybody, and let me tell you all about it.
7: Charcoal sure knows how to draw a crowd, doesn't he?
5: Yeah. Look at the people running from all directions. Say, I wonder what he'll tell them when they get here.
3: Yeah, robbers! Thieves! Yeah, the folks, we done lost it. $900 in hard cash. We has been robbed of all our savings. And you is being robbed of something more precious than money. You is going to lose something you can never get back. And that's your health. Yes, sir, your good health. But right here is the answer. Dr. Lee Grease, tonic and toner. I don't know how we're going to get back our $900, but you can get your health back for just $1. Look yonder.
8: Here comes Rasmus and Sambo. And look at the smile on their faces. And you could smile like that if you just take one bottle of Dr. Lee Grease Tonic and Toner. Yes, sir, folks. And right now, you can stand anything if you take Dr. Lee Grease Tonic and Toner. Listen, folks, now, while Rasmus sings, "There Goes My Heart." All right, Rasmus. That's all.

0: God luck, Jocko, did you know Uncle Mose Johnson is terribly sick?
1: Uncle Mose Johnson sick? No, I didn't hear about it, Rasmus.
0: Yep, sir. He's down with that Spanish influenza winter. Well, the doctor called at the house today, and Uncle Mose's wife says, "What's I going to give Mose, doctor?" And the doctor says,
2: "Why, give him some whiskey."
0: And the old lady says, "How much do it cost?" And the doctor says,
2: "Oh, you can get a quart of good whiskey for about $5.
0: Old Uncle Mose's wife says, $5? Good Lord of mercy, man, I'd bury him cheaper than that.
1: Bury him cheaper than that.
3: That ain't no hard luck story. You know, I was down by the river just now, and I saw an old colored lady whipping a little boy. Man, she sure was pouring that switch on him plenty. I said, "How come you whipping that little boy so hard, Auntie? What's he done?" She said, "He done let the chickens out." And I said, "Is that all? Well, you ain't gonna lose them chickens, you know. You know, they always comes home to roost." And Annie said, "Yeah, that's just the trouble. This boy done left the hen house door open, and them chickens have gone home to roost."
1: Yes, sir, folks. Sweetie Pie now, and Sambo sings it. Sweetie Pie.

0: The man you gave the suit to.
1: Sure, that's him. There he goes in the wagon.
2: Oh, stop him. Maybe he still has the suit. Call him.
3: Hey, mister. Mister, I'll call
1: him. Hey, stop for a minute. Hey, mister.
2: He doesn't hear you.
3: Hey, mister.
2: He doesn't.
4: I'll play at them. I bet I can make him hear, Mr. Old Clothes Man. We want you.
1: Hey, hey, Mr. Clothes Man. Mr. Clothes
0: Man. Come on. Run faster. We'll catch up with him.
3: Hey. Wait a minute.
1: He heard you. He stopped the wagon. Hey, mister. Mister, we want you.
5: You calling me?
0: Yeah, yeah. You remember the black and white check suit that that lady gave you over at the little house car?
5: Yeah, I remember.
1: Well, we're sorry, mister, but we want it back.
4: Yeah, so we just got to have that suit back. It's worth $900.
5: Huh?
0: He means that we had $900 sewed in the lining of the suit. $900 in bills. And we've just got to get it back.
5: I can't get it back. It's too late.
1: Why not?
5: I just gave it to a poor unemployed man an hour ago.
0: Well, don't you know who the man is or where he lives?
5: Just a minute. Let me see.
1: Yeah, that's right. Think. Think hard. Think of everyone you've given clothes to this morning.
0: Yeah. I tell you, take us in your wagon, and we'll visit every place you've been in the last few hours.
4: Yeah, that's right. Come on, Sonny, and crawl in the wagon. Yeah. You get on, buddy.
1: Yeah, that's right. Crawl in, Sonny, and let's go.
0: Right.
1: We've just got to find that suit of clothes and get that
5: $900. I don't think it'll do any good. I don't know where the place is.
1: Oh, well, come on, Mr. Think harder.

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How many black and white check suits will the sheriff find? I'd hate to be wearing one when he comes along. Be sure and tune in for our next chapter. And you better not be wearing a check suit, or the sheriff might want to search you.

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1: To the editor, from Tintin, famous boy reporter. Subject, treasure hunt. On a secret voyage in search of treasure, I set off with Snowy and my trusty friend, Captain Haddock. But the sea would not be our only enemy. And before embarking, we would have to deal not only with a mad professor, but also the greed of others.
2: Thunder and typhoon! Billions of blue glistening barnacles! They're all alike, these journalists. Look here, Tintin. Read this.
1: The forthcoming voyage of the trawler Sirius is arousing speculation in seafaring circles. Despite the close secrecy which is being maintained, our correspondent understands that the object of the voyage is nothing less than the search for the hoard of the pirate Red Rackham.
2: See?
1: Tintin, the famous reporter whose sensational intervention... in the bird case, recently made headline news, and his friend, Captain Haddock, have discovered the exact resting place of the unicorn sunk at the end of the 17th century by Sir Francis Haddock.
2: Journalists, they're always the same. We could have done without this publicity.
1: You're right, Captain.
3: They could have at least mentioned my name.
2: There's no telling the sort of damage this could do.
1: Excuse me.
2: Leave this to me. So, you're all descendants of Red Rackham, are you? Good. Well, I'm a descendant of Sir Francis Haddock, who blew up Red Rackham and his pirates to smithereens. And there are times, blithering barnacles, when my ancestors fighting blood against the boil. Come on, you freshwater pirates! Fancy best free movement, jelly deals, bashy bajoot, sea water.
4: There you are. That's got rid of that gang of thieves.
1: Well done, Captain.
2: Oh, not another.
5: I'd like to speak to Mr. Tintin.
2: Why? No doubt your name happens to be Red Rackham.
5: Yes?
2: No, I'm asking if you're called Red Rackham.
5: Oh.
2: What's your name?
5: Please, speak a little louder. I'm a little hard of hearing.
2: Your name? You hear what I say?
5: I've gone away. What a pity. Well, never mind. I'll come again. I particularly want to speak to Mr. Tintin and him himself.
1: I'm Tintin. What do you want?
5: Ah!
6: Mr. Tintin, they told me you were away. I'm delighted to meet you. My name is Calculus, Cuthbert Calculus.
1: Oh?
6: No, Calculus, Cuthbert Calculus. Mr. Tintin, I understand you are sitting off on a search for treasure. That's nice, but have you considered the sharks?
1: The sharks?
6: No, young man, I'm talking about the sharks. I expect you intend to do some diving, in which case beware of sharks.
1: But I...
6: Don't you agree? I've invented a machine for underwater exploration, and it's shark-proof. If you'll come to my house with me, I'll show it to you.
1: I'm very sorry, but...
6: No, it's not far, less than 10 minutes.
1: I'm afraid I'm very busy.
6: Well,
1: and
6: of course, certainly your friend can come through.
1: It's no good. There's no time.
6: That's fine. Well, good. That's settled. We'll leave at once.
5: I'm so glad you agreed to come. It's in here.
1: Oh, it's certainly an impressive room. You can tell he's an inventor.
4: You can tell he's got a screw loose.
6: No, no, it's just over here, suspended from the ceiling.
3: Why doesn't he invent a hearing aid?
6: As you can see for yourselves, it's a kind of small submarine. It is powered by an electric motor and has oxygen supplies for half an hour's diving.
1: Amazing. It's exactly the same shape as a shark.
6: On the contrary, you climb into it... Oh, like this. Understand it. It's sabotage. Someone has sabotaged my machine.
3: It seems the prof isn't the only one with a screw loose. It's broken in half.
1: We're extremely sorry, Professor Calculus. Extremely sorry, but your machine will not do.
6: For two, you'd like a two-seater.
1: No, Professor Calculus. I said your machine will not do for us.
6: Oh, good. Well, gentlemen, that's agreed. I'll make another smaller one. It will be ready in 8 days' time.
1: At last, we're on our way, Snowy, and in under 8 days.
7: Perhaps we should celebrate escaping the mad professor with some of Captain Haddock's whiskey.
1: And now we're searching for the sign of the Eagle's Cross.
2: Ah, Tintin! Look here. Just received a radio message.
1: Port Commander to Captain Sirius. Reduce speed. Motorboat coming out to meet you? What can this mean? Oh, look! Here it comes!
2: Let's have the binoculars. Can't quite see the passenger. That better not be Professor Calculus. Ha ha!
8: We certainly gave him the slip.
1: Thompson and Thompson? What are you here for?
9: Coming with
8: us? Blistering barnacles! We might as well have brought the professor.
9: Thank you, Captain, but we're not here for scientific purposes. Be precise. We are here to protect you.
7: Oh, I feel much safer now.
1: Protect us? Is someone threatening us?
9: You are in great danger. Max Burr, the evil antique dealer, managed to give two policemen the slip when he was being taken for questioning.
7: Two policemen, eh? Not called Thompson and Thompson by any chance?
1: Great snakes. And after all we did to put him behind bars.
9: And last night, he was seen skulking near the Sirius. He may try to take his revenge.
8: Just let him try and he'll run himself up against a Hannah.
9: Maybe. But anyway, now we are aboard, you'll be able to feel that you're perfectly safe. There'll be no fishing going on.
7: To be precise, there'll be no fish.
3: Well, it's been a long day, Captain. Good night.
4: Good night.
1: Snowing. Now, where did I put my key? Crumbs, it's the two detectives. What's going on here?
9: It's him! It's him! He's stolen my blanket! Not true! It's him! He's picked up one of my blankets!
1: Aren't you ashamed at your age, quarrelling over such trifles? Now, that's all over, isn't it?
9: Yes, Tintin.
1: That's better. Good night. Out of bed. Something's odd, though.
8: Millions of blistering blue plastic barnacles!
1: What's the matter, Captain?
8: The matter? Blistering barnacles! My bottle of whiskey vanished!
1: Vanished? Someone must be worried about your health.
8: Oh, ha ha! You can laugh, but if I catch the crook, he's in for a rough time.
3: Oh, we'll investigate it in the morning.
1: Now let's go to bed. I'm dead tired. Good night.
3: It doesn't make sense. Blankets, whiskey. Something's definitely not right.
8: Help! Help! Tintin! Come quickly! I've got a moment to lose!
1: What's the matter?
8: Oh, Lord! Thunder and bombs! There's a typhoon in the hold! I mean, bomb-bursting barnacles of blisters about to explode! No! No! Bomb! There's a bomb in the hold!
10: I went to open this case of whiskey. There was a bomb there instead.
1: Easy does it.
10: Be careful. No, don't open it.
1: I must. We've got to get to the bottom of this.
10: Well.
1: I can't tell.
10: Oh, don't touch it.
1: I have no choice, Captain.
10: Our Father, who art in heaven.
1: This is just steel casing and steel plates.
10: Steel casing? You're right, by thunder. It's not a bomb after all.
1: Definitely not. Look, we'll open another case.
10: Blistering barnacles, more steel casing.
1: And in this one?
10: Steaming blood, all my crates. There's not a drop of whiskey aboard. If I catch the monster who played this trick on us, I'll have his liver for breakfast.
1: Hello, boys.
10: Tintin! Snowy's all over the place.
3: Oh, you missed a wonderful party.
1: Great snakes. Why, he's drunk. Snowy, what have you done?
10: My whiskey and a dog?
3: Give us a kiss.
10: He can't have drunk it all.
1: Phew, your breath stinks. Now, come on. Show us where you found the bottle.
3: Yeah, all right. You want a drink as well?
10: Look, there's whiskey all over the deck.
1: Snowy? See? The bottle must have been smashed near that lifeboat. Let's investigate.
10: If I ever catch the culprit...
3: What's the problem, boys?
1: Listen. Someone's asleep in the lifeboat.
10: Impossible. The lashings are secure. At least blistering barnacles, the lashings are free on this side. There is someone in it. Thundering typhoons! Get up, you...
1: Professor Calculus?
3: Good old
10: My whiskey, you wretch! What have you done with my whiskey?
11: Whiskey? Certainly not at my age, but I must confess I did sleep rather badly. I do hope you'll give me a cabin.
10: cabin. I'll give you a cabin. I'm going to stow you at the bottom of the hold for the rest of the voyage on dry bread and water. My whiskey! Where's my whiskey?
6: It's on board, of course.
10: It's on board. It's on board. Heaven be praised.
6: Naturally, it's in separate pieces.
10: Separate pieces? My whiskey in separate pieces?
6: Of course, it is a little smaller than the first one, but nevertheless, it was too big to pass unnoticed, so I had to dismantle it and pack all the parts in the pieces.
10: Dismantle it? What about the whiskey out of the cases? Tell me, is it still ashore?
6: That's right, the night before. You see, the cases were still on the quay, ready to be embarked. I took out all the bottles they contained and put the pieces of my machine in their place.
10: Oh, you wretch! Ignoramus, abominable snowman! I'll throw you overboard! Overboard! Overboard!
6: Thank
10: you, hear me?
6: Captain, thank you very much. Oh, it is just what I expected from you. Such a kind welcome. You'll see. You won't regret it.
10: A month at sea, 31 long, drinkless days, and finally we've reached the position indicated on the parchment. We should see soon the island where the unicorn sank.
11: Isn't the island marked on any charts?
10: No, it's too small. Come up on deck. We'll try and spot it. I can't see anything yet, can you?
12: Nothing.
3: Crikey! Look at the Thompson sailor suits. I didn't know there was a pantomime on the island.
13: Good morning, Captain. Can you see anything?
10: Not yet. But there's a bottle of champagne for the first one to sight land. Now.
13: What's the name of the island?
10: Oh, how should I know? It's not marked on any of the charts.
13: But you're sure we're near it.
10: Positive. I plotted the position yesterday at noon.
13: But I suppose you made a mistake in your calculation.
10: A bit mistake in my calculation, did I? All right, they're on the table in my cabin. Go and check them if you want.
6: Tell me, Captain, was there a fish jumping out of the water just now?
10: No, it was a grand piano.
6: I didn't think it could have been a fish.
13: You must forgive me, Captain, but there really is a little mistake in your calculations.
10: Oh,
13: look,
10: yes. This
13: is where we are exactly.
10: Oh, yes, you're right. I have made a mistake. Gentlemen, please take off your hats.
13: Well, why must we take off our hats, Captain?
10: To pray, of course.
13: Why? Is it Sunday already?
10: No, gentlemen, because according to your calculations, we are now standing in the middle of Westminster Abbey.
3: And ahoy!
10: There it is, at last! Our treasure island!
11: It's magnificent.
10: A bottle of champagne for that man! When we get back. Too late to go ashore this evening. We'll drop anchor and tomorrow we'll explore the island. In! Out! In! Out! That's it, gentlemen. You've taken to rowing like a fish to water.
13: Part of a detective job. To be precise. Nor did I.
11: I wonder if the island is inhabited.
3: I wonder if there are any nice juicy bones.
10: Well, here we are. You can stop rowing now, gentlemen. You're halfway up the beach. Well, I'm off to reconnoiter.
3: Whereabouts is that?
11: Snowy, go and look for some bones. Right, off we go.
10: Tintin, look over here.
14: What have you found, Captain?
10: The remains of the jolly boat. You remember the one Sir Francis Haddock came ashore in. This certainly proves we're near our goal. Red Rackham's treasure is out there somewhere at the bottom of the sea. Now then, let's see if the island holds any other clues for us.
11: It's a kind of mini jungle.
10: Imagine living here for 2 years.
13: We must keep our eyes peeled. We must peel our eyes.
11: Look there.
13: My word. An idol.
11: Yes, an idol, but it's incredible. The pipe, the bottle of rum. It's meant to be Sir Francis Haddock. And look at that mouth. His voice must have made an enormous impression on the natives. I can just imagine their faces the first time they heard him shout, "Ration my rum!"
10: Who shouted like that?
11: What? Wasn't it you?
10: No, it wasn't me.
15: The drink I'm
10: Thundering typhoons!
11: It can't be Sir Francis Haddock.
13: This island is haunted, Captain.
10: Hark, mark yourself, you gibbering ghost!
11: Up there, Captain, look, parrots!
10: Blistering barnacles, parrots!
11: Yes, parrots. From generation to generation, your ancestor's vocabulary has been handed down.
10: Thundering typhoon! Where, you troglodyte? Cannibal! Cannibal!
12: Cannibal!
10: Ah, copycat!
12: Ah, copycat!
10: Blistering barnacles!
12: Blistering barnacles!
10: Ah, shut up!
12: Shut up!
11: Well, at least we know the island is uninhabited. Find any bones on the beach, Snowy?
14: Oh, only the odd skull and a couple of wooden legs.
10: And we've got ourselves rather a nice idol at that.
13: We are not allowed to be idle, to be precise.
10: Come on, come on, get your backs into it. Oh, what pleasant visions haunt me as I gaze upon the sea. The old romantic legends, all my dreams come back to me.
11: Look out, the shark!
10: Thundering typhoon! It almost turned my hand off.
11: Look, there's another!
10: And there!
11: No, Captain, I'm beginning to think Professor Calculus's machine may come in handy after all.
10: You made up your mind, then?
11: Yes, the Professor has explained exactly how this machine works. It'll be all right, Snowy.
5: Oh, I forgot to tell you. Your oxygen supply will last for half an hour. When you locate the wreck, press the little red button on the left of the instrument panel. That releases a small canister underneath the machine. It gives off thick smoke when it comes into contact with water. That will show us where the wreck lies.
11: A little red button. Right!
5: No, not white. Red. A little red button. Have you got it?
11: Here we go, then.
5: Good, well, goodbye, and good luck!
10: Yes, good luck!

0: go?
1: I'd rather be going up.
0: Oh, this is fun, eh, Snowy?
1: No.
0: There's the bottom.
1: Golly, what a lot of water.
0: Hello? What's the matter? The engine stopped. We aren't moving anymore.
1: I'll pretend I didn't hear that.
0: It looks as if our propeller is entangled in the weeds.
1: Oh, I never was good at pretending.
0: We'll try and free ourselves by going into reverse. It's no good. The propeller is completely jammed. And the engine's stalled. Well, Snowy, my boy, how do we get out of this one?
2: Look! Look, smoke! He's found the wreck of the unicorn.
3: There, Professor Calculus, look! Smoke!
4: It was sight. He's found the wreck!
5: Oh, Captain, look there, look. He's found the wreck.
0: Patience, Snowy. It won't be long before someone rescues us.
2: I say, Professor, you're an excellent oarsman.
5: No. It's an underwater viewing instrument. Just keep looking through it and you'll see the wreck.
2: Yeah, why hasn't Tintin come up?
5: Yeah, well, that is maybe, but I was a great sportsman in my youth.
1: Oh, no.
2: Thunder and typhoons, that's not the wreck, it's Tintin.
5: Oh, wonderful. Quick, let me look.
2: Oh, Columbus, the propeller is fouled by weeds. How can we save him?
5: Really, Captain, your eyes have deceived you. It's not the wreck, it's Tintin. Oh. He can't resurface.
2: What can we do?
5: Oh, yes, perhaps we could, but Tintin's only got 5 minutes of oxygen left.
2: Oh,
5: by the time we got a diver equipped and ready, Tintin would be dead.
2: Dead?
5: I've got an idea. Take the anchor used for mooring the buoy.
2: What, the anchor? What, this?
5: Yes, that's right.
2: What,
5: yes,
2: for?
5: Well, that's quite right. We'll try and hook it onto the submarine, then we'll pull on the rope until the weeds break.
0: Do we hurry? Any more difficult to breathe? Come on.
1: And I don't want to end up as fish.
0: An anchor. They're going to hook us. Quick, empty the ballast tanks. That'll help.
5: He's emptied the barrel tanks to lighten the submarine.
2: Oh, good.
5: Next to the left, Captain.
2: Yes.
5: Yes, good, good. Now, pull. Pull. Pull, for goodness sake. Pull.
2: Ah, thunder and typhoons. I'm trying to. What do you think I'm doing, playing the cornet?
5: Yes, it is no time to be taking a swim.
2: Blistering barnacle!
5: I can see her. She's coming up.
2: Spout!
5: Yes.
2: Thundering typhoon!
5: Oh, that's any second now.
2: I can't wait!
0: If it wasn't for you and the Professor, I wouldn't be alive now, Captain.
2: Oh, all in a day's work, Tintin.
5: Ah, but it did work, Captain, and here's the proof. You see, it's just as I said, weeds.
2: Oh, really? I thought they were weeds.
1: Weeds or no weeds, I don't set foot in that thing again.
6: Fine, get it ready. Snowy and I are setting out again immediately.
0: Sure to find the unicorn this time, Snowy.
1: I'm very pleased for you.
2: Let's hope he doesn't run into any more trouble.
5: Captain, I've bad news for you.
2: Bad news for me, eh?
5: No, bad news for you. Very bad. I'm afraid the unicorn is not here. Look.
2: What's that gadget?
5: Yes, you're quite right. It's a mechanical pendulum. I've taken up the study of divining, and I've arrived at the conclusion I just gave you.
2: Yeah, all from that watch it, you jest.
5: Yes, much further west. You'll see, my pendulum will begin swinging from east to west.
2: Oh.
5: Look, it started. You'll see, it's swinging westwards. The unicorn's treasure will be found in that direction. Over there.
2: You daft old fool, look! Caution! Steer due east!
1: Captain, speak! No!
2: There's the submarine surfacing! Oh, this time we've got it! Hurrah!
0: How about this, then?
2: Caution! The casket! Ah, Red Rackham's treasure! Red Rackham's treasure! Here it is at last! Oh, that's not easy to open. It's all rusted up.
5: It's probably the rack.
2: Got it! Billions. A bilious, blue, blistering barnacle.
6: What is it?
2: A thundering typhoon. It's not the treasure.
6: These are all documents. Half eaten away by damp.
5: What are these, then?
2: Documents. Fine. What am I supposed to do with documents? Can I drink them?
6: Come now, Captain. Don't lose heart. We'll continue our search.
2: Oh, what's the use?
4: That's it. I got it. These are old documents.
6: And so for 3 weeks we searched night and day, and still Red Rackham's treasure eluded us. Perhaps the Professor's pendulum had been telling the truth. Could it have been that Sir Francis had taken the treasure with him when he left the island? We would never know. In a month, we arrived home. 2 days later, sitting in my apartment...
4: Good morning, Tintin.
1: Ah, it's Mr. Supersonic Hearing.
6: Hello, Professor. What brings you here?
4: Very well, thank you. And you? I've come to bring you the documents.
6: The documents? What documents?
4: No, the documents we found in the casket. Don't you remember? Oh, here, look. For the remainder of the voyage home, I tried to piece them together, sticking the fragments on sheets of paper. Some are illegible. Others, like this one, are comparatively easier to decipher. I believe this one will interest the captain particularly.
6: Charles II, by ye grace of God, King of England, desiring to reward our trusty and beloved knight, Sir Francis Haddock.
2: For his devoted service, hereby grant and bestow our royal manor of Marlinspike Hall. Thunder and typhoons, am I dreaming? It's Marlinspike Hall. Marlinspike, where Max Vernon, my family estate. Oh, it's fantastic.
6: And what's more, as the Bird Brothers have a new home at His Majesty's pleasure, the estate must be up for sale. Captain, you must buy it back.
2: Buy it back, yes. With what? Hey-ho. If only we'd found the treasure.
6: Oh, that's true. We need some money.
4: Captain, look, you see, it says Marlinspike Hall is your new ancestral home.
2: Oh, Mr. Lightning Brain, no money, you hear? No treasure, no money!
4: Funny? What's so funny?
2: Oh, funny. Money! Dough, cash, mazuma, you deaf old goat!
4: I heard that, Haddock. It's quite unworthy of you. Yes, money. The government have paid me a large sum from the patent of my submarine. Thanks to you, I was able to try it out. So I thought I'd buy you your new home. If only you'd listen properly.
2: What?
6: All's well that ends well. You haven't found the treasure, but you've got back your family estate.
2: Oh, it's magnificent!
7: I hope it's going to be big enough for you, Captain.
6: I must say I'm glad you've decided to keep Nestor on here as butler, even if he did work for the Bird Brothers.
2: Oh, well, he's part of the furniture. What a wonderful house it is. What about these famous cellars you talk of? Where are they?
6: Come with me. I'll take you there.
2: Thundering! Typhoon! What a lot of junk!
6: Oh, yes. The Bird Brothers use this as a storeroom. Look. That's St. John the Evangelist. We must be in an old chapel. What do you think of it?
2: Oh, incredible.
6: Spooky. Wait. It's queer. I wonder...
2: What?
6: Hooray! The Eagle's Cross! And then shines forth the Eagle's Cross. There it is. The Eagle's Cross.
2: Where? I can see a cross, but where's the eagle?
6: There, in front of you. Yes, there, the statue of St. John the Evangelist, who's always depicted with an eagle of Patmos after the island where he wrote his revelations.
7: Oh, smart Alec.
6: Now, let's move this. There's a globe of the world at his feet.
2: And an eagle. You're right.
6: And look, there's a mark on the globe just where the island is. Oh, great snakes. When I push it with my finger... The island moves!

0: The island moves.
1: It's coming back! Oh, Lord, look inside! And the Gregor! Great blistering Gregor! It's Red Dragon!
0: Barnacle! It's stupendous! Stupendous! So, Sir Francis Abbott did take the treasure with him when he left the unicorn. And to think we were looking for it halfway across the world when all the time it was lying here right under our very noses.
2: Oh, but don't bone.
1: Well, what do you say now, my friends? All's well that ends well, eh?
0: I always knew it'd all turn out for the best.
3: Just as I always said, more to the west.
1: Yes, yes, yes. But I said all's well that ends well. Don't you agree?
3: Your maritime gallery, I think it's very successful. As for the figurehead of the unicorn, quite remarkable. The tourists seem to like it.
1: Yes, that. But I was saying that our adventures had a happy ending. They ended and happily.
3: No, thank you. Never between meals.
1: Oh, no. He's at it again. Blistering barnacles. All's well that ends well. All's well that ends. Well,
3: without any doubt, but this is just the moment to quote that old saying, all's well that ends well.

0: 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There's a very sweet sound to Cape Plums when you have them for afters.
1: Our lovely hair that makes them stare.
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1: My goodness, Bertie, the ashtrays are all empty for once. What is this, some special occasion?
2: For me it is, Mr. Gildersleeve.

0: I'd like to have the evening off.
1: Oh, is this your night to leave early?
0: No, sir. But I'd sort of like to get an advance on next week's night off.
1: Oh, any reason why not, Marjorie?
2: Oh, not at all. Go ahead, Bertie.
0: Thanks. I wouldn't ask, only we've got spectacular things tonight down at our lodge.
1: Oh.
0: That's the mysterious and bewildering orders of the daughters of Cleopatra.
3: Yeah, our Bertie's the head sphinx.
0: Not no more, Leroy. I'm now the exhausted ruler of the pyramid. I've been promoted.
1: Yeah, I see. Does that make you the head man?
0: No, sir. I'm practically a stowaway on the royal barge of the ancient Nile.
1: Yes.
0: And ahead of me comes the major domus of the outer chamber of the inner sanctum.
1: Yes.
0: Then the chief searcher in the bulrushes for the daughters of Pharaoh.
1: Oh, yes.
0: And above her comes the royal rejecter of delinquent daughters.
1: Yes. Well, isn't there a queen, Bertie?
0: Mr. Gillsleeve, in our organization, every gal's a queen.
1: Oh, my pardon.
2: Oh, what are you holding tonight, Bertie? An initiation?
0: No, ma'am. It's the red, white, and blue fish fry in order of, to honor a group of our visiting soldier boys.
1: Oh, yeah.
0: The daughters of Cleopatra is all 100% Americans.
1: Well, that's a fine thing, Bertie, entertaining your soldier friends.
0: Yes, sir. We've even hired a military jitterbug band.
1: Mm.
0: The brown-skinned bully Woogie Bugle Boys.
1: Well, go right ahead. And if you want to take anything from the pantry for the fish fry, help yourself, Bertie.
0: Yes.
1: Yeah, you may want to broil a couple of cans of sardines.
0: Yes, sir. Thank you very much, Mr. Gilson.
1: Yeah, that's all right.
3: Say, Unc, you know something?
1: Leroy, I wish you wouldn't keep using that expression. Of course I know something. But what is it?
3: Well, I was reading in the paper where there's going to be about 1,000 soldiers in Summerfield over Thanksgiving.
1: Yes?
3: Well, let me see. Yeah, here it is.
1: Well, city will play host to 32nd Regiment Thursday. USO urges all citizens to invite Army men to dinner.
3: That's what I mean. Can we have a soldier for our Thanksgiving dinner, Uncle Mort?
1: Leroy, you sound like a cannibal.
2: Oh. Leroy. You mean, can we invite a soldier to come to dinner?
1: Yes, and I think it's a splendid idea.
3: Oh, then we're going to have one?
1: Why, of course. When I think of all those boys, many of them so far away from home, it takes me back to the lonesome Thanksgiving I spent in an Army hospital back in 1918.
3: Gee, Unc, I never knew you were wounded.
1: Well, it's something I never talk about.
2: Well, what happened to you, Uncle Mort?
1: I was kicked by a mule.
3: Where were you kicked, Uncle?
1: In the customary place. That mule kicked me so high they gave me a pilot's license. You know, I spent 3 weeks in bed, flat on my stomach. In those days, I had a flat stomach. But remember, kiddies, never mention a word of this to anybody. It's still a painful subject. Even now, I twitch when I pass a mule.
3: Gee, Uncle Mort, where did this happen? In France?
1: No, Leroy, in Missouri. I was buying mules for the Army. Sort of talent scout for jackasses. Yeah. Well, anyway, I got 9,000 of them before one of them got me.
3: Say, I never knew you knew anything about mules.
1: Oh, yes, Leroy. I had quite an asinine education. Yeah, but that was a long time ago. Let's forget it, children.
2: Yes. Does that paper say how we go about inviting a soldier for dinner?
1: Inviting? Let me see. Oh, yes, here it is. Patriotic families who wish to share their Thanksgiving dinner with members of the Army are requested to be at Bacon Square opposite the City Hall before noon Thursday to pick up their dinner guests. The Army men will be bivouacked at the square.
3: What's bivouacked, Uncle?
1: A bivouac is a place where barking dogs are cooled off in pup tents. Yes, I got to remember that. Also that word.
2: Well, but it's very simple.
1: Huh?
2: Just one more for dinner Thursday.
1: Yeah.
2: You can drive down in the morning and pick up one of the boys, Uncle.
3: Gee, that's going to be keen.
1: We better ask Bertie if it's all right with her first, though. Bertie!
0: Yes, it's all right with me.
1: That woman's wasting her time as a cook. She'd get a job as an airplane detector.
2: Say, I have a better idea. Let's have a real celebration. We'll get a couple of extra turkeys and invite 8 or 10 boys.
1: 8 or 10? Won't that be too much trouble, Marjorie?
2: Oh, no. I'll ask some of my girlfriends to come over.
1: Girlfriends? By all means. That'll be jolly for the soldiers, too.
3: Oh, gee, Unc, the whole idea sounded great till you brought in the girls. Do we have to have girls?
1: Why not, Leroy?
2: Yes, what's wrong with them?
3: Jeepers, don't you think those soldiers are doing enough for their country as it is without wasting their day off with a bunch of silly girls?

0: And in conclusion, fellow citizens of Summerfield, let me urge you once more on the eve of Thanksgiving to open your hearts and your homes tomorrow to the soldiers visiting our fair city. Yep. Quit popping your bubble gum, Leroy. Especially while I'm rehearsing my radio speech.
1: Oh, I'm sorry, Unc. I'm doing it unconscious.
0: Yes, I'm sure you are. Young man, if you keep playing with your gum that way, someday you're going to have a blowout. And remember, you haven't got a spare face.
2: Finish your talk, please, Uncle Moore.
0: Well, I don't need to rehearse it anymore, Marjorie. I know that speech backwards.
1: You do? Let's hear it. I bet it sounds even better backwards.
0: Yep. Leroy, you keep that up and you're going to get some applause backwards.
2: You know, I think it's wonderful of you, Uncle Mort, to go on the air tonight and urge everyone to entertain the soldiers.
0: Well, people have always told me I should be on the radio. They say I sound just like that fellow who used to be with Fibber McGee and Molly.
2: Oh, that's probably some of the girls now.
0: Oh, wonderful.
3: Hello, girls!
0: Oh, yeah. Cute, aren't they?
2: Uncle Mort, I want you to meet Betty Wilkins and Mildred Sherman.
4: Hello,
0: what lovely friends you have, Marjorie. You should invite them here oftener. Much oftener.
4: Oh, thank you, Mr. Gildersleeve.
0: Not at all, my dear. I've always had an eye for redheads.
1: But Uncle Mort, last year she was a blonde.
0: I see. She's got a convertible top.
4: All of us girls think you're simply too tremendous starting these soldier parties.
1: Oh, he ain't so tremendous. It's that suit he's wearing.
5: Well, I like him just the way he is, especially that straight military bearing. Yeah. After all, he was an army man, you know.
4: He was?
5: Mm-hmm.
4: What branch of the service were you in?
5: You flew, didn't you?
0: For a short time.
4: What kind of a plane did you use?
0: A plane? It's an old Jenny.
5: And you were wounded, too, weren't you?
4: Oh, dear. Whereabouts were you wounded, Major Gildersleeve? At the front?
1: No, it was in the...
5: Leroy.
1: I was just going to tell him it was in the middle of...
0: Leroy!
1: But, Unc, you told me yourself you were wounded right smack in the middle of Missouri.
0: Oh. Yes, that's right, in Jefferson City, Mo.
4: But even so, you were lucky to have recovered.
0: Yes. Everybody said I had a horseshoe in my hip pocket. I didn't get rid of it either till they operated.
5: Well, what were you doing in the Army when you weren't flying, Major?
0: Well, I was sort of a recruiting officer. Yes, I brought more than 9,000 recruits into the field artillery alone. I got a kick out of it, too.
4: Imagine that must have been a lot of fun.
0: Of fun? Well, only at the beginning, my dear. I got awfully tired in the end.
2: Hey, Uncle, isn't it time for you to go to the radio station?
0: By George, you're right, Marjorie. Leroy, you want to come along?
1: Well, I'd like to, Uncle, but I got a little surprise of my own for tomorrow. I'm going over to Piggy Banks' house.
2: Oh, say, while you're there, Leroy, remind Piggy's sister Penny about coming tomorrow.
0: If you mean that Piggy Banks has a sister named Penny Banks?
2: Yes. Uh-huh. She was named after Aunt Penelope, who lived in Indiana. Abby is one of the...
0: Don't tell me, Marjorie, I know. One of the banks of the Wabash.

0: Peggy. How's about lending me your bugle?
1: Oh, I don't know, Meatball. What you want with it?
0: I need it for Thanksgiving tomorrow.
1: Oh, you got the wrong instrument. On Thanksgiving, you play with drumsticks. Now beat it.
0: Oh, for corn's sake. Look, Pig, the reason I want it is because we're going to have a lot of soldiers for dinner.
1: So what? We're having our cousin Rockwell. He's a city alderman.
0: Oh, what's a measly old alderman? My uncle used to be a big shot in the army. A major in the Missouri Mules.
1: What you mean?
0: Oh, well, that's what they called his outfit. Say, he recruited the toughest, meanest, frightenest outfit that ever come out of Missouri.
1: What kind of outfit was it?
0: A field artillery. You know, the cannoneers with hairy ears.
1: Do they really have hairy ears?
0: Oh, brother.
1: I still can't see that this guy ain't to do with borrowing my bugle.
0: Gee, you're dumb. I gotta make these soldiers feel at home so they can enjoy the turkey dinner. I'm going to blow mess call on your bugle.
1: Oh, I get you. That's a keen idea, Meatball.
0: Now will you lend it to me?
1: Sure.
0: Well, now there's only one thing I got to do.
1: What's that?
0: I got to learn how to play a bugle.

0: My, those turkeys sure look good, Bertie. You don't happen to have a spare leg, do you?
1: No, sir, but I sure could use one with all the running around I've got to do.
0: No, Bertie, I mean a spare turkey leg.
1: No, sir. I ain't going to subdivide none of them birds before the zero hour.
0: Ooh.
1: And when I serve them, they're going to be intact. A thing of beauty and a joy for about 2 minutes.
0: Yeah. How about some stuffing, then?
1: Nobody's going to do no stuffing no how till everybody does.
0: Yes.
1: And that includes stuffing yourself with stuffed olives, too.
0: Oh, yeah. You talking to me?
1: Yes, sir. I've hardly got enough olives now to spell out welcome 32nd Regiment into mashed potatoes.
2: Well, Mort, you know, people have been coming to the door all morning asking for soldiers for dinner. Just because you went on the radio last night.
0: Yeah, but I told them to go down to Bacon Square. Jumping jeeps, what's that?
2: Oh, it sounded like it came from the living room.
0: Well, it can't be anything serious. Then again, maybe it can. I'll find out right away. Leroy! What are you doing?
3: Learning how to blow a mess call, Unc.
0: Was that mess call? Sounded more like a moose call.
3: Boy, won't those soldiers be surprised when they hear me blowing the bugle?
0: Yeah, and won't you, too.
3: Oh, gee, give me a little time. All I need is practice.
0: Yeah?
3: I heard in school that Grace Moore practices 6 hours a day.
0: Yeah, a lot of good it does her. I bet she still can't play the bugle. Well, it's a sweet thought, Leroy, even if your music is sour. Oh, there's a doorbell. I'll get it, folks.
2: Excuse me, please. Is this the gentleman who was speaking last night by the radio from Soldiers for Thanksgiving?
0: Yes, madam.
2: Well, permit me to introduce myself. Mrs. Shapiro, glad to meet you.
0: How do you do, Mrs. Shapiro? Glad to meet you. What can I do for you?
2: Well, I got right now in the oven a nice, young, kosher turkey, and I am wanting a soldier who is likewise.
0: Ew. I'm sorry, Mrs. Shapiro, but I haven't anything to do with these soldiers officially. You'll find them down at Bacon Square.
2: Please! If the soldier boy I'm looking for is at Bacon Square, then he's not the soldier boy I'm looking for. Goodbye!
0: Have
2: you started downtown yet? You better get going. It's almost 12.
0: Oh, all right, just as soon as I get my coat and hat. And Leroy. Leroy, come on if you're going downtown with me.
3: Okay, here I come.
0: Oh, stop that for a little. Young man, what are you doing swimming around in my old army uniform?
3: Gee, Unc, that's part of the surprise. How do I look?
0: You and the mothballs look fine.
4: Oh, girls, come in here and see Leroy.
0: Looks cute at that.
4: Look, he's got Uncle's uniform on, and it's all pinned up.
5: Isn't it cute the way the britches almost reach to the floor and back?
6: Oh, Major Gildersleeve, why don't you put it on?
0: Oh, I'm sorry, girls. But I couldn't get into that uniform if it were three times as big as it is now and I was twice as small as I am. Which would still be half again as large as the suit would be if it were double the size of what it is now, which it isn't, thank goodness, because if it was, I'd have to wear it, and I can't because it doesn't fit. Leroy, with all those girls coming over to our house this afternoon, I'm going to have to ask for about 12 soldiers instead of 8.
3: Oh, that'll be super, Unc.
0: Huh?
3: Say, look at all those tents. Gee, where are all the soldiers?
0: Oh, they must be inside.
3: Say, you don't think they've all been invited out already, do you?
0: Leroy, you get the most fantastic ideas. Hello, where is everybody? How do you knock on a pup tent?
3: There's nobody in here, Unc.
0: Oh, my goodness, nobody home. Leroy, get away from that cannon before it goes off and takes you with it. Why did we wait so long? If all these pup tents are empty, I'm certainly going to be in the doghouse.
3: Hey, Uncle Mort, here comes a soldier. Shall we invite him?
0: Yes, of course. A soldier?
7: Yeah?
0: How would you like to come over to my house for dinner now?
7: Oh, I don't know.
0: We're going to have a...
7: Hey, wait a minute. You leave this boy alone. He's coming home to dinner with me.
0: Is that so? Don't you try to rustle my recruit. I saw him first.
7: Oh, no, you didn't. I saw him first.
0: You did not. I saw him at least 20 seconds before you did.
7: Mister, I saw this boy 20 years before you did. He's my son.
0: You...
7: Come on, boy. Mom's waiting.
0: Yeah, Mom's waiting. Oh, my goodness. Leroy, if I don't bring back a bevy of boys for that gang of girls, my goose will be cooked instead of my turkeys.
3: Hey, let's look in this big tent. Maybe somebody's here.
0: Huh?
3: Oh, hello, mister.
8: Hello.
0: This is the mess tent, Leroy. Hello, Sergeant. Leroy, this is the mess sergeant. Where can I find some of your boarders, Sergeant?
8: They've deserted me. And after I've been working my fingers to the bone over a hot stove all morning.
0: Oh.
3: You mean they've all been invited to homes already?
8: Everybody, including my dishwasher.
0: Oh, Leroy, we're sunk.
8: You're sunk? What about me? 50 gallons of the finest turkey a la King made from a special recipe created by Prudence Penny. 20 dozen dainty Parker House rolls that couldn't be topped by Parker House himself. And 32 mince pies made out of the tenderest part of the mince.
0: Yeah. Well, I can sympathize with you, Sergeant, but maybe you can help us.
8: How?
0: Well, it just so happens that we've gotten ourselves into something of a mess, Sergeant. We have 3 turkeys and almost a dozen beautiful girls at our house, just waiting to entertain some soldiers.
3: Yeah, you should see the cookies that are waiting for the rookies.
0: You'd have a wonderful time at our house, Sarge. How about taking off that apron and coming with us?
8: I'm sorry, sir, but I'm on duty.
0: Yeah?
8: Like the captain of a ship, everybody else can leave. But I gotta get down with me pot.
3: Gee, that's too bad. Come on, Unc.
8: Before you go, I got just one slight request I'd like to make. Would you please take a taste of my turkey a la King?
0: Well, I don't think I...
8: Oh, come on. Huh? Just one teensy-weensy little taste.
0: Well.
8: Just so I didn't labor all morning in vain.
0: Yeah.
8: Here.
0: You're conscientious, isn't he, Leroy? Well, thank you.
8: You have some, son?
3: Thank you, but it has spoiled my appetite for dinner. And I've been saving this appetite for a week.
8: How do you like it, mister?
0: Well, I think I'll have a little more.
3: Oh, no, Uncle Mort. Come on, we gotta dig up some soldiers.
0: Yeah, you're right, Leroy. Are you sure you won't come with us, Sarge?
8: No, buddy, duty is duty. And besides, the colonel would be sure to catch me if I sneaked out.
0: Oh, the colonel? I'll bet he's got a few soldiers up his sleeve. Where can I find him?
8: Way over there at the other end of the square, sitting in his tent.
0: Yes, sir. Well, come on, Leroy. We'll lay our troubles in his lap.

0: Yes, yes, I'm Colonel Atterbury. What can I do for you?
1: Colonel, my name is Gildersleeve.
0: Oh, yes, very unusual name. What can I do for you?
1: Colonel? I have a lovely big home, a wonderful cook, and a dozen of the sweetest girls in Summerfield.
0: What, no boys?
1: No, that's the trouble, no boys. We get all prepared to entertain 10 or 12 soldiers at dinner today, and when I come down to pick them up, what do I find? No soldiers. Not a single solitary rear rank, third assistant, buck private.
0: Well, I'm sorry.
1: Sorry, he gargles. By George, this is a pretty pickle for our army to get itself caught over a barrel into.
2: Yeah, and after I've been practicing mess calls all day, too.
1: Yes, the poor little fellow almost blew his brains out.
0: Well, I'll tell you what I'll do, Mr. Gildersleeve. So I think I know you from some place.
1: Huh? Yes?
0: Yes, I can't place your face, but your manners are awfully familiar.
1: Yeah.
0: Well, never mind. As soon as some of our men return, I'll send them out to your house.
1: Yeah, huh? That's just the old brush off. I'm just stubborn enough to stay right
0: stubborn.
1: Here.
0: Stubborn? That's it. I've got it. Huh? Yours. That's where I know you from. You were stuck again, Gildersleeve. The officer who bought more bad mules than the whole artillery could shake a stick at.
1: Why, you... Don't pay any attention to the way he jokes, Leroy. Great kidders, these army men. Well, Colonel, now that you recognize me, I hope you'll trot out some suitable recruits for us to take home.
0: Gildersleeve, I've got just the right detachment for you.
1: Wonderful. Who are they?
0: Some old friends of yours. Huh? A whole corral full of mules that just love to be your guests.
1: Come on, Leroy. Let's get out of here.
3: What am I laughing at? Donna, wish you'd invited me to go to dinner today.
1: Better run along home now and tell the girls I'll bring back some soldiers if I have to call out the Marines.
2: Okay, Uncle, where are you going now?
1: I'm going to try the USO headquarters. And if you see any soldiers on the way home, grab them, even if they're wearing Civil War uniforms.
2: I'll do my best, Uncle Moore. See you when you get home.
1: Yeah, all right, Leroy. Look who's standing on the corner. Well, hello, Judge Hooker.
4: Hello, Gildersleeve.
1: What's wrong? You look as though you've lost your last friend. But of course, I know that happened years ago.
4: Gildersleeve, I'll thank you to keep your nose out of my business.
1: I'll be only too glad to. What are you doing hanging around street corners?
4: Well, it's a long story.
1: Huh?
4: I happened to turn on the radio at home last night, and there was a fellow urging everyone to invite a soldier to dinner.
1: Oh, he did.
4: That speaker. There's a man. The way he told every citizen to do his duty by our new army was stirring and inspirational.
1: It was, eh?
4: Yes. Why, the first thing I did this morning was phone the best restaurant in town and order the most expensive turkey dinner out to my house. I was going to invite a soldier to share it. That's the effect that speaker had on me.
1: Well, where is your soldier?
4: Well, that's where the trouble comes in.
1: Huh?
4: People at the USO headquarters tell me that there would have been plenty of them to go around if this radio speaker hadn't wrecked all their plans by urging everybody in town to come down after a soldier.
1: Oh, my goodness. So that was it. Of all the numbskull notions.
4: Not a word against that man, Gildersleeve.
1: Huh?
4: He made a wonderful impression on me.
1: Yeah.
4: Clean cut. Vibrant personality.
1: Uh-huh.
4: One of nature's noblemen, I should judge. Wish I could meet him someday.
1: Would you really want to?
4: Yes.
1: Well, then shake hands.
4: Oh, you'd like to meet him, too.
1: Good gracious, no, I am him.
4: What?
1: Yep.
4: You? Why, you hypocritical hippopotamus.
1: What?
4: No, that's wrong of me. I've misjudged you, Gildersleeve.
1: Well, I guess I've misjudged you too, Judge Hooker. I never thought you had a heart under that old thick hide of yours.
4: No?
1: No. I just thought your blood circulated because you brought it to a boil so often.
4: What are you doing roaming the streets on Thanksgiving afternoon, Gildy?
1: Yeah, same thing as you are, Hooker. Looking for some military men to fight their way through a couple of 20-pound turkeys.
4: Well, suppose we do our hunting together, Gildy, old pal.
1: Why not, old chum? After all, this is Thanksgiving Day, and we should treat each other like human beings for change.
4: Splendid. Yeah. That goes for me, too. At least for today.
1: Yeah, well, come on. You work this side of the street, and I'll take the other side.
4: All right.
1: Oh, boy. Wait a moment.
4: What is it?
1: Look, here comes a young fellow in uniform now. And I saw him first.
4: Yes, that's so. Hey, son, come here.
1: Stop that, you double-crossing little bot fly.
4: Young man, how'd you like a delicious turkey dinner?
5: Huh? Who, me?
1: Yes, he wants you to come up to my house.
4: I don't either. I'm in my house.
5: I've got a great big turkey just for two of us.
1: We got four turkeys at our house, and we'll give you a whole one for yourself, son.
6: Well, gee whiz, I couldn't eat that much. And besides, I'm supposed to report to USO headquarters.
5: They're closed for the day, Corporal. Come on out to my house.
6: Oh, but I'm not a corporal.
1: Of course not, Sergeant. Now, my car's right over here. So if you'll excuse us, Judge.
5: Nope. Come this way with me, Lieutenant.
1: You wouldn't like it at his place, Captain.
6: Oh, now, gentlemen, please. Please, let go of me. Hey, you're tearing my uniform.
1: Let go of the Major's uniform. Yeah. Let's trot along.
5: Okay, if you want to get indigestion. Now, my turkey is...
1: His turkey is as old as he is and just as tough.
6: Hey, I wish somebody would tell me what this is all about.
5: Don't let him confuse you, son. I'll take you to a movie after dinner.
1: A movie? We're going to have dancing at our house. You'll have 12 beautiful hostesses to dance with.
5: Oh, who wants to dance on a full stomach?
1: You do, don't you, son?
6: Well, gee, I don't know. I never learned.
1: No time like right after dinner. Come on, that's my car right over there.
5: Of all the low-down, backbiting, double-dyed, unscrupulous louses, I've had enough. Come back here, young man.
6: Who, me?
5: Yes, you. I'm going to start off entertaining you this afternoon by making this fat worm fold up like a road map. Here, hold my coat.
1: I'll be very glad to. No, I won't. Now, see here, Hooker. You point a pinky at me, and I'll beat the daylights out of you and then back in again.
6: Hey, gee, aren't you two fellas a little too old for this sort of thing?
1: If you keep out of this. Who invited you to... Say, I invited you. Come on, let's go home.
5: No, you don't, Gildersleeve. I'm going to knock you colder than an Eskimo mother-in-law's kiss.
1: Why? You old... Oh. What's the use of quarreling like this? If you've got your heart set on taking this young man home, Judge, I won't stand in your way.
6: Yeah, but haven't I anything to say?
5: No. Gildersleeve, do you mean this?
1: Yes, Judge. Go on, get your car. Hurry up now before I change my mind.
5: All right. You just wait right here, soldier. I'll be back in a jiffy, and then we'll have a wonderful dinner.
1: Yeah.
5: Happy Thanksgiving,
1: Gildy. Yeah.
6: Gee whiz, mister. You got me all confused. Do I have to have dinner with that other gentleman?
1: With that old goat? Of course not.
6: Huh?
1: Wait till he turns the corner. All right, come on. Now run like anything.
6: But the judge went that way.
1: I know that. My car's this way. Hurry up, boy.
6: Huh?
7: There they are now. Come on, girls. Let's go to the front door. Come on. Bertie, get things ready. Leroy, there's your cue.
1: Yeah, well, well. Here we are at last. Step right in, son, and meet everybody.
6: Gee, thanks.
1: Girls, this is Jerry Arnold, Private Jerry Arnold of the United States Army.
6: Oh, no, sir.
1: Oh, you're not a private?
6: Oh, no, sir. I'm not even in the Army.
1: What? You're not?
6: Why, no, sir. I'm a Boy Scout.
1: Oh!
8: The great Gildersleeve will be with us again in a few minutes. But right now, whether you celebrate Thanksgiving next Thursday or the week after, there's one thing that's the same everywhere. 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
1: Sorry, our time's up. Happy Thanksgiving, ladies and gentlemen. Good night.

0: Original music heard on this program was composed and conducted by William Randolph. This is Jim Bannon speaking for the Kraft Cheese Company and inviting you to be with us again next week at the same time for the further adventures of the Great Gildersleeve. 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

0: the honeys. Yes, boys and girls, it's Comic Weekly time. And here I come right into your house to bring a little fun and happiness. Right out of the pages of Puck the Comic Weekly, straight into your living room, your friend, the Comic Weekly Man, the jolly Comic Weekly Man. Hello, hello, hello.
1: Hello, hello, hello.
0: Well, little Miss Honey, how are you today?
1: Oh, I'm just fine, thank you. How are you?
0: Oh, I'm just fine, too. And I think it's time that I asked you a riddle again.
1: Yes, I think it's time, too.
0: All right, why is a dog's tail like the center of a tree?
1: Oh, that's hard.
0: Oh, that's wrong.
1: Why is the dog's tail like the center of a tree? Because... No, that isn't it. Oh, because... No, that isn't it. Because...
0: Nope, that isn't it either.
1: Oh, all right, I give up. Why is the dog's tail like the center of the tree?
0: Because it's farthest from the bark.
1: Huh? Oh, that's very funny. Yeah. A dog's tail is farthest from his mouth, and that's what he barks with. And the center of the tree is farthest from the bark.
0: That's right.
1: Oh, that was good. Now will you please read me the funny?
0: Puck the Comic Weekly?
1: Yes.
0: Very well, I'll read that in just a moment. But before I do, let's listen to this nice man. Now here we go with Puck the Comic Weekly. And on the first page of the first section, Beetle Bailey.
1: Magic words for the music, please.
0: Very well, my lady. Toot me a toot and tweet me tweedle. Squeeze out music for Bailey the Beetle. Today we're out at the Army camp where Beetle Sergeant has lined a squad of men up on the parade grounds, all ready to put them through marching maneuvers. He roars.
2: I'll teach you men to obey orders if it's the last thing I do. Hard! Hutch! Hut-da-hey-ho! Hut-do-hey-four! Eyes front!
0: Sergeant marches a few feet ahead of his men, looking back over his shoulder at him.
2: Hut-do-hey-four! Hey, art now! Hut-do-hey-four! Keep going!
0: Last picture top row, the sergeant marches into a telephone pole.
2: One, two, three, go!
0: He slumps to the ground unconscious. The men don't see what's happened and march on straight for the gate leading out of the parade ground. Not hearing any commands to the contrary, out the gate they go. First picture bottom row, they're marching along the highway. Beetle says,
3: Hey, where do you think he's taking us?
4: We're not paid to think.
3: Hey, we're not paid. Period.
0: Second picture bottom row, they march down the main street of a town. Third picture bottom row, they head straight for a truck that has the end gate down. They don't hear any commands to stop, so they march straight up the gate and onto the truck. Beetle exclaims,
3: Hey, we're going right onto a truck.
2: Well, I don't hear him telling us to stop.
0: A truck driver, who happens to be a soldier from the camp, says,
2: Hey, you guys want a ride? I'm going back to camp.
0: Last picture, the truck roars back into camp. The men see the sergeant lying on the ground by the telephone pole. And one says,
5: Hi, how'd he get back here so quick?
0: And the sergeant opens his eyes and sees the men on the truck. And he goes, What?
1: Wasn't that funny? The way the sergeant starts the men marching and then marches into the post and knocks himself subconscious.
0: Then the men keep marching and marching until they end up marching out of the truck.
1: And of course they can't march over the top of the truck, so they just stop there.
0: And then they get a ride back to camp.
1: I'll bet you that made them glad.
0: Yes, you bet it did. Now what would you like to read?
1: Oh, I'm anxious to read Peter Pan.
0: Very well. Let's go over the page past Little Iodine, over to page 3 where you'll find Prince Val. Turn over that page, and here we are on page 4 with Peter Pan. And you remember that Peter had rescued Tiger Lily, the Indian chief's daughter, from Captain Hook.
1: And that saved the life of all the boys, because the chief was going to have the boys burned at sunrise if Tiger Lily wasn't returned to camp, because he thought that the boys had taken Tiger Lily.
0: Yes, so it looks as though the boys' lives will be saved. Let's read now and see if that happens. Here we go with Peter Pan. Say the magic words with me. Pirates, Crocodiles, Peter Pan, whisk up music for Never Neverland. Peter Pan has rescued Tiger Lily and brought her back to the Indian chief. And now a great celebration fills the Indian camp. The boys have been released according to the chief's promise. And Peter Pan stands in front of the Indian chief with a long Indian headdress that reaches from the top of his head to the ground. The chief says,
6: Peter Pan, mighty warrior, be glad to make a little flying eagle.
0: And the boys yell,
7: Hooray! Hooray for flying eagle! Hooray for the big chief! Hooray for the big chief!
0: Last picture, top row, from a distance, a forlorn figure watches. It is the pixie, Tinker Bell, whom Peter had banished for a week because of her jealousy over Wendy. Meanwhile, first picture, bottom row, back on the pirate ship, Captain Hook is recovering from his watery struggle with the crocodile. Hook has a bad cold, and he's sitting in a chair with a hot water bottle on his head and his feet in a tub of steaming water. His man, Smee, pours in more hot water as Hook groans,
8: Oh, that cursed Peter Pan!
0: Smee says,
9: Hey, Captain, I hears there's trouble brewing on the island. Woman trouble. Peter Pan has banished Tinkerbell.
8: Tinkerbell? Banished?
9: Aye, Captain. Tink's terrible jealous of Wendy. Tried to do her in, she did.
0: Fourth picture, bottom row, Hook leaps to his feet.
8: That's it, Smee! That's it! A jealous female can be tricked into revealing Peter Pan's hiding place.
0: And last picture, he exclaims,
8: You will go ashore at once. Pick up Tinkerbell and bring her to me.
1: The boys are safe again. The Tiger Lily was returned.
0: Yes, Peter saved everybody's life. Tiger Lily and all the boys.
1: Yes, but what is this plot that Captain Hook's got that he wants to capture Tinkerbell?
0: Well, that's something we'll have to wait until next week to find out. Now look across the page. There's Donald Duck.
1: Oh, Donald Duckle, my favorite.
0: And I'll read your favorite right away. Here we go with Donald Duck. Say the magic words with me.
10: Squeegeum, squeegeum, squealy chicka-chack.
0: Let's have music to fit a quack-quack. It's early in the morning. Donald is sound asleep. There's a sound at the window. Donald wakes up.
11: What's that?
0: And then Donald realizes that the sound is coming from the window.
11: Oh, gee, I almost forgot.
0: He gets out of bed and runs to the window. He opens it and sees a burglar standing down below.
11: Oh, yeah. Hey, quiet now. Put up the ladder. Okay, pal.
0: The burglar puts the ladder against the window. And last picture, top row, he climbs up.
11: Hey, quiet now. Quiet.
0: And Donald begins to hand the burglar big packages.
11: It's a cinch. I got them all wrapped up. Okay.
0: Third picture, bottom row, Donald is standing beside the truck, which is loaded high with the packages that Donald has given to the burglar. And then the truck drives off.
11: Good luck, pal.
0: Sometime later at 7 o'clock, the alarm clock goes off. Donald's nephew is dashing to the room.
12: Hey, Uncle Donald! Uncle Donald! A catastrophe!
0: Last picture, Donald sits up. And Louie says,
12: Burglars have swiped our Bebop record collection.
0: Donald smiles and says,
11: How sad.
0: And he thinks to himself,
11: Boy, oh boy, am I glad.
1: Oh, that wasn't nice of Donald at all. He hired the burglar to come and steal the boys' collection of records. Why?
0: Well, you know, sometimes children play only one kind of record, and it's the Bebop kind. And it can drive their parents crazy.
1: But that's no reason to give the records away.
0: Well, then it's up to the children not to play the records so loud and not to play them so often.
1: Well, I guess that's only fair.
0: Yes, you bet it is. Now let's turn over the page and go to Flash Gordon.
1: Yes, because Flash is on the moon where he'd been having terrible trouble with Dr. Stella. That was the leader of the crooked band of outlaws.
0: Yes, and after many dangerous adventures, Flash has finally captured Dr. Stella and the outlaws.
1: Yes, but Mark has gone off in Flash's rocket ship, and he's trying to capture a ship that's coming from Earth that's loaded with expensive goods.
0: Yes.
1: I wonder what'll happen when Mark returns.
0: Well, let's read now and find out. That's important because Mark is an outlaw. Here we go with Flash Gordon. A rig-a-dig-a-doon-doon, saskamatash. Let's have music for Heroic Flash. Flash sees that Dr. Stella is going to be all right, so he locks her in the airlock. Then, searching the moon station thoroughly, Flash and Zarkov find that Mark has taken most of the pirate crew on his rocket trip to hijack the passing sky freighter. Flash says, "Now look, before we do anything else, we'll replace this smashed viewport. I want the place airtight before the outlaws return." Last picture top row. As the air pressure builds up to normal again, Flash discards his space suit and hurries to the instrument room. He takes a quick look in the viewport, and he sees that Mark is returning with the captured cargo carrier. Swiftly, Flash and Zarkov prepare to ambush the returning raiders. They take their post in a gun emplacement. Flash tells Zarkov, "We'll strike when they're most vulnerable. At the moment, they pile out of the rocket." However, unknown to Flash, one of the crew at the moon station has revived enough to send a frantic message to the pirate's rocket. And Mark is stunned as the words come through his earphones.
2: "Gordon has taken over the base. Stella is a prisoner. You are flying into a trap."
0: Inside of the rocket ship, Mark shouts to the pirates,
2: "Change course. We'll land at the underground hangar."
0: And a few minutes later, the pirates' rocket and the captured cargo craft approach the protected hideout. Huge doors swing open automatically, and the rocket ships glide in and land underground. Then the doors silently close behind them, completely hiding the ships. Mark has evolved a plan to deal with Flash. He says through tight lips,
13: "Gordon's waiting to ambush us. Well, we'll see who gets ambushed."
1: Isn't that terrible? Just when I thought Flash was going to capture everybody, one of the outlaws has to warn Mark.
0: Yes, and now Mark and his ship are safe.
1: And what's more, Mark's got a plan now where he thinks he can beat Flash. I wonder whether we can.
0: Well, that's something we'll have to wait until next week to find out. Now let's turn over to the last page of the first section.
1: Oh, and here's Dick's adventure.
0: And I'll read that in just a moment. But first, here's that nice man again with something interesting to say. Now here we go again with Puck the Comic Weekly. And on the last page of the first section, Dick's adventures.
1: Magic words for the music, please.
0: Say them with me, please. Riggedy pack a zack a zick. Let's have music for Adventurous Dick. Dick is in the early days of America, when Texas belonged to Mexico, and when the powerful Mexican general Santa Anna was ruling the territory with a cruel hand. The Americans were trying to secure their liberty. One of the leaders was Jim Bowie, who had become a good friend of Dick's. Last week, you remember, Mexican soldiers had trapped Dick and Bowie in the old city hall, but they'd succeeded in making their escape. And now, today, Dick and Bowie raced down the street with the soldiers after them. Last picture top row, seeing the soldiers behind them, Bowie leaps over a wall into a mission patio. Dick follows in a second, and Bowie sees an old well ahead of him. He stops beside it.
14: "Here, wait, Dick, wait. This is our best chance. Grab the rope and slide down."
0: Dick grabs the rope to which a bucket is suspended, and down he goes. A second later, Bowie slides down the rope. First picture bottom row, Bowie points to the bucket that's floating on the surface.
14: "That bucket is your new hat, Dick. Get under it fast. Mine will be down in a second."
0: Bowie cuts the rope, and the other bucket, which is now hanging by the pulley at the top of the well, comes plunging down. Quickly, Bowie and Dick pull the buckets over their heads and then stand quietly in the water. A second later, the soldiers who have been following them come to the well. They look down and see the two buckets floating on the water below. The captain mutters,
15: "It is an abandoned well. See, there are the two buckets floating at the bottom. Let us search for those rascals elsewhere."
1: Wasn't that a clever trick to slide down the rope and hide in the water?
0: Yes, and by putting the buckets over their heads, they couldn't be seen by anybody. That Bowie's a very smart man.
1: Yes, he was. But how are they going to get out of the well now? After all, boys cut the rope.
0: Well, that's a trick we'll have to wait until next week to find out. Now look below Dick's Adventures. There's Rusty Riley.
1: Oh, yes, and you remember? Rusty Riley's on Denver Dooley's farm. Mr. Dooley had given Rusty a job there to take care of the horses.
0: Yes, and Rusty arrived at the farm expecting to find a nice old lady. But instead, he found a woman who was rather young, who was pretending to be Mrs. Dooley, and a man named Mel, who says he's the hired man.
1: And there are two people there who are up to something crooked, I know.
0: Yes, those two people are crooked. When Rusty came out to the barn to find the horses, he found there was no oats, and that the horses hadn't been fed for a long time.
1: And that's a very cruel thing to do, to tie animals up and not give them any feed, because, after all, they can't help themselves.
0: No, they can't.
1: I wonder who those two people are who would treat animals that way. And I wonder what's happening to the real Miss Stewart.
0: Well, let's read now and see if we can get any idea of that. Here we go with Rusty Riley. Gallop and run till the road is dusty. Give us music for his horse and Rusty.

0: Mel, the man who is pretending to be the hired man, is in the house talking to the girl named Trixie.
1: I told you those horses would have to have oats. They look like they're ready for the glue factory. Suppose that kid tells Dooley.
0: The girl starts writing a check, saying, "All right, send him down to the feed store with this check and tell him to bring back the change. We don't want him writing to Dooley yet. In 2 weeks, we'll have the old gal clean as a plucked goose. Then he can squawk his head off." A few minutes later, Mel comes out to the barn. He finds Rusty taking the horses out to water them. Mel says,
1: Here, Rusty. Miss Dooley says to take this check to the feed store in Honey Hollow. Get a bag of oats and bring her the change. Take the station wagon. You can drive, can't you?
2: Oh, sure, Mel. I can drive. Okay.
0: And he goes on last week to Top Row.
2: I'm going to put both of these horses out in the field where they can get some sun. How do I get to the feed store?
1: Oh, it's right by the bridge, Rusty. And the grocer's name is Jim Woods. Hurry right back now.
0: Short time later, Rusty enters Jim Wood's store, walks up to the counter.
2: Oh, I want a bag of oats and a couple of bales of hay. It's for Miss Dooley, and she says to take it out of this check.
3: Well, you're new out there, ain't you? The old lady's still too sick to come into town, is she?
2: Well, why does everybody call Miss Dooley an old lady? She isn't old at all, and she isn't sick.
3: Yeah, now look here, son. I've known the Dooleys ever since Denver bought that farm. And I know that Sally Dooley won't ever see 70 again.
0: Short time later, Rusty is back at the farm. He gets out of the car and comes up to Mel.
2: Oh, here's the change from the check, Mel. Mr. Woods seems to think that Miss Dooley is sick. And he says she's real old, over 70.
0: Mel answers,
1: "Oh, the old goat's got her mixed up with somebody else, Rusty. Forget it. And unload that feed."
0: At last picture, Mel is in the house again, talking to Trixie.
1: "Now listen, Trixie, I think the kid's getting too curious. Those yokels in town have been asking about the old lady, and you don't look like no grandma."
0: Trixie takes off her glasses and says, "I was afraid of that. Well, Mel, the time has come to take care of the old lady and clear out."
4: That Rusty got that feed. Now the horses will be fed and taken care of kindly.
0: Yes, they will.
4: And now Rusty's learned something from the man in the store that might make him suspicious enough to talk to the police.
0: Yes, you never know.
4: I hope it works, because that girl Trixie said they'd have to take care of the old lady, and that might mean they'll be doing something terrible to her.
0: Well, maybe we'll find out about that next week. Now it's time for Dagwood and Blondie.
4: And here they are on the first page of the second section of Puck the Comedy Geek.
0: Yes, and here we go with Dagwood and Blondie. Ramafoo, ramafum, zim, zam, zombie. Conjure me music for Dagwood and Blondie. Today, Dagwood is laying down the law to Blondie.
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5: How?
2: Well, for instance, this article tells how to cook a wonderful dinner for four people for only $1.
4: Okay, we'll try it.
0: Last picture, Top Row. Dagwood is at the grocery store ordering groceries.
2: Well, let's see. 2 carrots, 1 tomato, noodles, hamburger.
0: First picture, second row. Dagwood comes into the house again with his arm full of groceries.
2: It came to $1 even. Just think of it. $1 for a family feast.
4: I'll start cooking it right away.
0: Dagwood puts the groceries down and helps Blondie under the coat.
2: Oh, no, you don't. You go to Mrs. Woodley's. I'll cook it myself, and I'll call you when it's ready.
0: Last picture, second row. Dagwood's busy cooking the dinner.
2: We'll be able to cut our expenses 50%. A high cost of living won't bother us anymore.
0: A half hour later, first picture, third row, Dagwood has his meal well along. He dips his spoon in the kettle and tastes his famous preparation.
2: Ah, it's coming along fine. Well, now I'll just take a nap for 20 minutes while it cooks.
0: A few minutes later, Dagwood is on the sofa taking his nap, and he dreams that he's chopping down a tree. A tree that's called
3: The High Cost of Living.
0: Last picture, third row, Tootsie Woodley looks out of the window of her house. And then she turns to Blondie, who is visiting her, and exclaims,
2: Blondie, look at the smoke pouring from your kitchen.
5: Okay, man, right in here. Right in here. Bring in that hose. Bring in those axes.
0: First picture, bottom row, Blondie in the fire department dash through the living room of the Bumstead house. Dagwood wakes up and exclaims,
2: Hey, what's all the excitement?
0: They all dash out into the kitchen. And then they all stop. For there they see the cloud of smoke is coming from the top of the stove. And the fire chief says,
1: Hey, what's that?
4: It's the dollar dinner burnt black.
0: And last picture, the whole family is in a restaurant downtown. And Blondie is saying to the waiter,
4: I'll have a tenderloin steak.
0: And Cookie says,
2: Yes, I'll have steak too.
0: And Alexander says,
6: Yeah, I'll have chicken.
0: And as Dagwood thinks of all the money this dinner is going to cost him, he grinds his teeth in anger.
4: Oh, poor Dagwood. Wasn't that too bad?
0: Yes, it was. That was a mighty expensive nap that he took.
4: Yes, that was a mighty expensive nap that he took.
0: Next time, you better let Blondie try to prepare that dollar dinner if he expects to save any money.
4: Yes.
0: Well, now I'm sure that you want to read Roy Rogers.
4: Oh, you know I do.
0: Very well. Turn over the page. Go past the Lone Ranger. Turn over page 3. And here we are on page 4 with Roy Rogers.
4: And you remember, Roy was on his way to see Scarecrow Katie. That's that nice old man who likes birds.
0: Yes. He was going to tell Katie that he's in danger.
4: And you remember last week, those cattlemen, they're trying to drive the farmers out of the country, and they had caused a lot of damage to the home of the Trents. Those are the leaders of the farmers.
0: Yes, and one of the cattlemen was dressed like Scarecrow Katie, and the Trents think that Katie is the leader of the cattlemen.
4: And as Roy was coming right near to Katie's place, he sent a trained falcon after Roy.
0: Yes, and the bird flew straight at Roy and started to dive for his eyes.
4: I wonder if he'll hurt Roy.
0: Well, let's read now and find out. Here we go with Roy Rogers.
7: Yip-fi-yo. Now here we go with Roy and Trigger. Yip-fi-yo.
0: Roy and Katie's daughter, Oriole, approach Katie's hiding place. But the bird that Katie had sent for Roy dived straight for him.
5: Now get away there, will you? Hey, beat it. Hey, hop, Trigger.
0: Thinking quickly, Roy heads for the river nearby. Trigger leaps in the water. And Roy dives underneath where the bird can't reach him. When Roy emerges, he sees old man Katie running toward them. The old man calls to the falcon.
3: Here, here, stop it, black lady. Come here, come here. That's my friend. Hey, gosh, Roy, I'm sorry.
0: Roy comes out of the water and says to Katie, Well, say, if this is the way you welcome friends, I'd hate to be an enemy, Katie. Phew. Last picture, top row, the three of them head for Katie's shack. Oriole tells her father that the farmers think that he has led the raid on the Trent farm and killed all of Trent's animals.
3: Why, there, look, Oriole. I've been here with my birds all the time. Hey, come on inside and get dry, Rogers.
0: First picture, bottom row, they go inside the cabin. Say, now look, Katie, you're being used as a scapegoat. Ranchers must masquerade as you in these attacks on the homesteaders.
3: Yeah, but the ranchers are my friends, Roy. Snapper Sloan even found this place for me to hide out.
0: A short time later, Snapper Sloan, one of the ranchers who had led the raid on the Trent farm, dressed in Scarecrow Katie's clothes, is on the trail heading for Katie's hideout.
1: Hurry up, Pete. We gotta make sure Scarecrow Katie ain't caught by that posse of nesters. They know he's hiding somewheres in these woods.
8: Yeah, if they string him up, you got nobody to blame the raids on.
0: A few minutes later, Roy comes out of Katie's shack. He is saying to Katie,
2: You know, Katie, the fact that Sloan, your rancher pal, wants you to stay undercover looks mighty suspicious to me. I reckon I'll have a little talk with him.
0: At that moment, Snapper Sloan has dismounted and is just coming around the corner of the cabin. He hears what Roy says. He steps out. Last picture holding a gun on Roy says,
1: All right, start spieling, cowboy, and it better be good.
0: Katie exclaims,
3: Snapper Sloan,
4: Oh, I'm certainly glad that Scarecrow Katie called off that bird before Roy came up from under the water.
0: Yes, that saved Roy from being scratched up.
4: Yes, but now what's going to happen? Now that Snapper Sloan heard what Roy said.
0: That looks mighty dangerous because what Roy has just said has forced Snapper Sloan to come out in the open. And it looks like a showdown between Sloan and his cattlemen and Roy and old man Katie.
4: I wonder what'll happen.
0: Well, we'll find that out next week. Now, that's all the time I have. But before I go, here's that nice fellow with some more interesting information. Well, honey, and all you boys and girls, I've got to go now.
4: All right, Mr. Connie Diggly Man, but I'll be waiting for you next week.
0: Okay, that's a date, and a date with all you boys and girls. Be sure to meet me with our little friend Miss Honey next week when I read Puck the Comic Weekly. For I'm the Comic Weekly Man, the jolly Comic Weekly Man. I'll be back to read the funnies to you, happy boys and honeys. Don't forget, boys and girls, see you all next week. Your friend, the Comic Weekly Man.

0: 31 and a half, 32, 33, 35, 40, and 10 is 50, and 50 is a pound. At first, when you are given change in new money, it may sound rather odd. So if you're puzzled by 31 and a half, 32, 33, 35, 40, and 10 is 50, and 50 is a pound, think decimal. 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
3: 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Presented, transcribed as a public service by the Equitable Life Assurance Society of the United States and the Equitable Society's representative in your community. Have you ever felt that some radio commercials waste your time, treat you as if you didn't have too much sense? If so, we challenge you to listen to tonight's middle commercial from the Equitable Society about the Equitable Education Fund. It gives you three interesting facts about the dollars and cents investment value of a college education for your children, then outlines a simple, painless way to pay for those 4 years in college. See if you don't agree that this is interesting and useful information intelligently presented. Watch for this middle commercial from the Equitable Society due in about 14 minutes. Tonight's FBI file, Prisoner of War.

After too short a respite, this nation is again engaged in war, notwithstanding every effort we made to avoid that conflict. Like the last war, and most of the preceding ones, the battlefield, the place where bullets are flying, is in another land far from these shores. However distant we might find ourselves from the nearest enemy artillery, though, we are in a zone of danger. For as wars are fought today, there is no such thing as a non-combatant. Almost all of us, in or out of uniform, are permanently enlisted, as we were during World War II. There were those among us during that period, though, who, while not wearing the uniform of the enemy, worked for an Axis victory, worked in our very midst, and called themselves Americans.

0: Tonight's file opens in the year 1944 in a large office located on the second story of a building on the Wilhelmstrasse in Berlin. Behind a big desk sits a lean, hard-faced man who looks up as a German soldier enters, approaches the desk, salutes, and standing at attention says,
1: Leutnant Wetzel meldet sich zur Stelle.
2: Nehmen Sie Platz, Leutnant Wetzel.
1: Danke, Herr Schleicher.
2: Ich habe hier eine
0: spezielle young man in uniform is directed to sit down and listen. Listen to the man who has sent for him, Herr Schleicher. The name doesn't mean anything to you? Maybe you never heard of him. But if you lived in New York, Detroit, Boston, Los Angeles, or any one of 100 other cities, Herr Schleicher knew something about you. He knew, for instance, what was being manufactured in your town. For during this part of World War II, he had an important job in the Nazi machine. He was head of the German school for saboteurs. The young Nazi in the field gray uniform of a German lieutenant is a combat veteran. He has been given training for a new kind of war. War when the enemy is not looking. He may find this a little different from the war that he has just left. No guns, no tanks, no planes. But his opportunity to kill will not be lessened. And now Lieutenant Albert Wetzel is being given an assignment by Herr Schleicher. A strange assignment for a Nazi hero. He is being told to go to the front in France, to find the American troops, and to surrender.

0: A few months later, in a musty, poorly lit, ill-kempt music store, located in a large city along the eastern seaboard of the United States, an elderly, gray-haired man is tuning a violin he has just finished repairing.
1: Hello, Franz.
2: Oh, hello, Wilma.
1: Sorry I'm late. You heard from Mr. Ludlow?
2: He called today. Bad news. One of our men has been arrested.
1: Here?
2: In Brookfield. You want to take his place.
1: What are my instructions?
2: Have you ever been to Madison?
1: A few times.
2: Good. You will go to the Central Hotel there. Your name will be Mary Fulton. You'll get a room and wait for a message.
1: From Mr. Ludlow?
2: No. Near Madison, there is a camp for German soldiers. One of them will escape. He will call you. You are to bring him back here to the store.
1: This man who will call me, what name will he be using?
2: His own name, Lieutenant Albert Wetzel. So, it was hard work, but at least now it sounds like a fiddle.
0: A few days later at FBI headquarters in Washington, D.C., Special Agent Jim Taylor enters the office of Agent Robert Dennison, a supervisor on the espionage desk.
3: Good morning, Mr. Dennison.
4: Oh, hello, Taylor. Have a chair.
3: Thank you.
4: How's your desk?
3: Pretty swamped.
4: Well, split your cases between Fuller and Sawyer. You're going on something that'll take you out of town for a while.
3: No, what's that?
4: Our agents picked up a known Nazi sympathizer named Dalhart in Brookfield 3 days ago. We'd rather have let him just remain under surveillance, but he forced our hand. We had to arrest him.
3: I see.
4: Dalhart was a courier for a ring headed by somebody named Ludlow.
3: Mm-hmm.
4: Now, in searching Dalhart's room, one of the agents found an innocuous note. Under infrared, it disclosed that Dalhart was supposed to meet an escaped prisoner of war and escort him somewhere for a meeting with somebody who'd put him in touch with this Ludlow.
3: Sounds like we'd better find out who this Mr. Ludlow is.
4: Well, the first thing to do is to locate that prisoner.
3: Do we know who he is or where he escaped from?
4: His name is Lieutenant Albert Wetzel. Uh-huh. Among the papers in Dalhart's room, there was a letter from the Hotel Central in Madison confirming a reservation.
3: Oh? Uh-huh.
4: There's a camp for German prisoners right near Madison, but by the time I called to alert them, Wetzel had already broken out.
3: I see, sir.
4: Taylor, I want you to get down to that prison camp on the next plane.

0: Go ahead.
1: Thank you.
2: Well, greetings, Wilma.
1: Hello, Franz. Lieutenant Wetzel, this is Franz Bettendorf.
3: Oh, es freut mich, einen guten Patrioten kennenzulernen, Herr Bettendorf.
2: Do you speak English?
3: Yes.
2: Then you should not talk German here.
3: Oh, sorry.
2: It's a pleasure to meet you, Lieutenant. Did you have a good trip?
3: It was satisfactory.
2: Have you eaten?
3: Yes, at the airport. Herr Bettendorf, I know I was brought here to work. Am I to get an assignment from you?
2: Mr. Ludlow has a job for you.
3: Who's Mr. Ludlow?
1: The man we take orders from.
3: Oh.
2: There is a barge on the river here. The captain's name is Prosser. You will see him.
3: What's the job?
2: Mr. Ludlow has given Captain Prosser instructions for you.
3: How do I find this barge?
2: Wilma will take you there tomorrow night.
4: Major Carter?
5: That's right.
4: My name's Taylor, Special Agent of the FBI. Here are my credentials, sir.
5: Oh, yes, I was expecting you. You want information on that escaped prisoner?
4: Yes, sir, that's right.
5: Let me find the file. Let's see now. Lieutenant Wetzel. Here we are. Are you familiar with how he escaped?
4: No, sir, I'm not.
5: Well, he made a nighttime getaway. Blew a hole in the stockade fence just big enough to crawl through.
4: Oh? Must have made a little noise.
5: Well, unfortunately, it didn't.
4: What?
5: In some way, Wetzel got hold of smokeless powder and muffled the charge.
4: Wow. What have you got on the records on him?
5: He's highly intelligent, spoke excellent English. He was also a demolitions expert, which accounts for his skillful getaway.
4: Uh-huh.
5: I'll have a copy of this file made up for you.
4: Yes, thanks a lot. I'm going into Madison, sir, and check the hotel there. I'll be back for his file.

0: Oh, Mr. Taylor.
1: Yes?
0: I've gathered together as many of the hotel personnel as I could. They're in my office.
1: Oh, thanks very much. Did you show them that picture that I gave you?
0: Yes, I did, but none of them seemed to recognize him.
1: Uh-huh.
0: Go ahead, sir.
1: Thank you.
0: All right, folks. All right. This is Mr. Taylor. He's a member of the FBI, and he'd like to talk to you. Go ahead, sir.
1: Thank you. I understand you've all seen the picture that I asked your manager to show you. And I also learned that none of you could identify him. Is that correct? Well, this man is a prisoner of war. He escaped from the POW camp 20 miles north of here. Now, it's possible that he might still be in this vicinity. There will be copies of his picture distributed to you and other people here in town. I'm going to ask for the cooperation of you and your neighbors to help locate him as soon as possible.

0: Captain, wait a minute.
1: Is this the barge?
0: Yes. Captain Prosser? Captain Prosser?
2: Who's there?
0: Wilma.
2: Come aboard.
0: Go ahead, Lucy.
1: After you.
2: Hello, Wilma. Quite a fall, huh?
0: Yes. Captain Prosser, this is Lieutenant Wetzel.
2: Who else would you be bringing? A boyfriend?
1: Nice to meet you.
2: Nice to meet you, too. Let's go in the cabin.
0: Very well.
2: Go ahead, Lieutenant.
1: Thank you.
2: Some schnapps?
1: No, thanks.
0: Not for me, Captain.
2: I must take one to celebrate. It's not every day I have a visitor, especially such a visitor. A little schnapps is good on a night like this.
0: Did Mr. Ludlow call you?
2: Yeah.
1: What's my job?
2: I don't know yet. You have some old clothes?
1: Just what I'm wearing.
2: I'll get you some. Mr. Ludlow wants you to live here on the barge. Franz got me 6 cases of rags for you to work with.
1: I'll need some other things.
0: Oh, we'll make up a list. I'll get them for you.
1: I have to know what kind of a job it is so I can prepare the right kind of package.
2: I deliver food to ships before they sail. We will put your packages in crates, just like the crates of food.
1: Oh.
2: Mr. Ludlow doesn't know yet just what ship he wants blown up. But by the time you're ready, he'll tell us.

0: Busy, Mr. Dennison?
1: No, Taylor. Come on in.
0: Thanks. I'd like to report to you, sir, on that prisoner of war case.
1: Oh, fine. Let's have it.
0: Well, after determining how Wetzel escaped from the prison camp, I went to the hotel in Madison. I checked with all employees, showed them his picture.
1: Mm-hmm.
0: None of them had seen him. I then got a list of every guest who'd registered at the hotel from the time of Dahlhart's arrest to the day after Wetzel's escape.
1: Good. Did that get you anything?
0: Yes, sir, it did. There were 62 names and addresses, and I verified 61 of them. The one remaining turned out to be a fictitious name and address. It belonged to a woman.
1: Anything further on her?
0: No, not yet, sir.
1: Taylor, this case may be the most important one in the office.
0: No.
1: When the director found out Lieutenant Wetzel was a demolitions expert, he called a meeting. He's got a theory about this whole thing.
0: Oh, what's that, sir?
1: The Nazis tried to land 8 saboteurs here in 1942. It didn't work.
0: Mm-hmm.
1: Last month, they sent a sub all the way across the Atlantic to get 2 men onto the coast of Maine. That expedition failed, too.
0: Yeah.
1: Now, those are pretty desperate measures. The director feels the Germans are going to those lengths only because they have no trained saboteurs already in this country.
0: But Wetzel didn't come in by sub, Mr. Dennison.
1: No. Army intelligence reports on his capture show Wetzel surrendered west of Bastogne. At the time of his capture, he was 8 miles from the nearest German troops.
0: Ah.
1: Now, the director thinks Wetzel might have been sent to the front to surrender to the Americans so he'd be brought to a prison camp in this country and then escape.
0: Well, then there's no telling how much he can slow up the whole war effort.
1: That's right. He's probably at work right now. So, wherever he is, we've got to find him.

0: We will return in just a moment to tonight's exciting case from the official files of your FBI. Now a special message from the Equitable Life Assurance Society to fathers and mothers of young children. We're going to ask you to take out your crystal ball for a moment and look into the future. It's the year 1960 or 65, and that youngster of yours comes to you and says,
1: "Hey, Dad, shake your son by the hand. I just got word I've passed all my college entrance exams."
0: When he starts out for college, your young hopeful will have three good reasons for feeling that he owns the world. First, college men and women earn more money.
1: No fooling, Dad. A commentator on the radio last night said that by the time a college man retired, he's made $72,000 more than the guy who quits his education after high school.
0: Second, college men land the bigger job.
1: He also said that in the jobs paying $10,000 a year, 15 out of every 16 are held by college grads. Just think, the odds are 15 to 1 in favor of college.
0: Third, college men get more out of life. They know their way around in art, music, and literature. They gain culture they wouldn't trade for all the money in the world. So fathers and mothers, don't leave your family's education to luck. Make it a 100% sure thing with an Equitable Education Fund.
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0: 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Then, each year, you pay a sum of money that doesn't hurt, an amount that scarcely makes a dent in your budget. 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
2: That's spreading the cost of education over 10 or 15 years instead of taking a beating in four.
0: Right. Now, suppose the father dies or becomes totally disabled. Then no more payments are necessary. The fund becomes fully established. When the youngster is ready for college, he gets the same education as if his dad had lived. So, don't delay a day longer. 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
2: That's EQUITABLE.
0: The Equitable Life Assurance Society of the United States. And now back to the FBI file, Prisoner of War.

0: Since ancient days, free nations have depended on the strength of their citizens to turn back any attack upon their liberties. But also, since time immemorial, armies have always found in enemy countries a minority of people who are ready to trade their patriotism, to destroy their country from within, to act the part of traitors. Hiding under the veil of loyalty, they are as dangerous, probably more dangerous, than the uniformed soldiers of the foreign powers they serve. During the days leading up to World War II, and in the early part of that conflict, we saw outwardly strong countries disintegrate in a few days at the first signs of pressure from the Nazi warlords. We also saw that these countries did not lose a fighting war. Rather, they were rotten from within, sold out by their own citizens for an immediate selfish gain. And a new name was born for these people. The Fifth Column. Men and women like the people you are meeting in tonight's case were America's fifth column in World War II, and they worked long and hard to secure victory for the Nazi cause, for the Axis. Fortunately, loyal Americans were working even harder to bring victory to the Allies. Loyal Americans like those who wore uniforms and fought the battles. Loyal Americans like the people who pledged part of their salaries for bonds. Loyal Americans like the factory workers who turned out the weapons that protected our liberty. Loyal Americans like the men of your FBI. Tonight's file continues at FBI headquarters in Washington, D.C.
1: Mr. Dennison?
2: Oh, come in, Taylor.
1: Well, the second trip to Madison paid off.
2: What happened? I re-interviewed all the employees of the hotel. I was lucky enough to get quite a few details on the woman with the fictitious name and address.
3: Good, let's have them.
2: Well, one of the bellboys who carried in her bags recalled that she was wearing a heavy coat when she checked in.
3: Means she probably came in from up north.
2: Seems likely, sir. I also found out that while she was there, she called the hotel doctor.
3: What for?
2: She was taking some pills and ran out of them. He gave her a prescription so that she could get another supply.
3: I see. Did you get a description of her?
2: Well, very sketchy. She's a small woman in her late 30s, but there's no distinct physical characteristics. Oh, I also interviewed the phone operators. One of them remembered the woman getting a call at 5 in the morning. After which, she asked the operator to send a boy up for her bags, and she then checked out.
3: Did you contact transportation terminals?
2: Yes, sir, I did. No buses left there till 9 a.m., no trains till after 10, but a plane coming through from Los Angeles stopped at Madison at 5:40 that morning, and the airline records show that a man and woman got aboard.
3: Sounds like she picked up Lieutenant Wetzel.
2: Yes, sir. The plane was nonstop after leaving Madison.
3: Where to?
2: Forest City.
3: Good. You better go there. I'll wire the office covering Forest City and have someone meet you.

0: Flight 81 from Washington.
1: Hello, Tom.
2: Hi, Jim.
1: Well, you going on?
2: No, I'm here to meet you.
1: Hey, that's great.
2: Got any baggage?
1: Yeah, but I'll pick it up later.
2: Okay, come on. I got a car down this way.
1: Fine. Tom, how much did Washington tell you in their wire?
2: The whole story. I got files ready at the office for you on every woman in town suspected of being an Nazi sympathizer.
1: Fine.
2: I doubt there'll be too much help, though.
1: Oh, how come?
2: There are hundreds of them. Without a good description, it'll be rough trying to come up with the right one.
1: We'll have to do a cross-check job.
2: Cross-check against what?
1: Well, I've got a prescription this woman had duplicated in Madison, son. We'll query every doctor in this area and find out who's been ordered to take these pills.

0: Franz?
1: Yes?
0: This is Wilma.
1: I've been waiting for your call. Have you been back to the barge?
0: Twice.
1: Everything all right?
0: Wetzel finished wiring the last crate yesterday.
1: Fine.
0: You heard from Mr. Ludlow?
1: Yes, the crates are to be put aboard the SS Greystone.
0: Greystone?
1: It's at Pier 35.
0: What made him pick that one?
1: He has information it is carrying some new kind of American weapons.
0: Oh?
1: You better go now, Wilma, and deliver the message. The Greystone sails tonight.

0: Tom, that cross-checking we did paid off.
1: What name did you come up with?
0: Wilma Ziegler.
1: Wait a minute, I'll pull her file. Here it is. Hey, from the size of this file, she's more than just a sympathizer.
0: Huh? Well, let's have a look at it, huh?
1: Yeah, here. Here's a report on her and on the places she goes to most frequently.
0: Mm-hmm. Occupation unemployed. From what I got in Madison Town, she didn't dress like a person who was out of work.
1: Nazis must pay well.
0: Yeah. Well, let's go over those pictures, huh?
1: Right. These were taken at a beer garden over on Center Street.
0: Huh?
1: It's one of their favorite hangouts.
0: Well, maybe we'll drop by there later.
1: And, these were taken across the street from a music store named, Bettendorf's.
0: Wait a minute, Tom.
1: Hmm?
0: You know what date this picture was taken?
1: Should be stamped on the back.
0: Oh, yeah. Yeah, here it is, the 11th. That's the same day she checked out of the hotel in Madison. And from the rear, this man that she's with could be Albert Wetzel.
1: Well, let's see if we have a picture of him coming out of the store.
2: Pardon me, Tom.
1: Oh, yeah, Dick.
2: Did you pull the file on Wilma Ziegler?
1: This is it. Why?
2: The SAC just got a tip she's mixed up in something big.
1: You know what it is?
2: No, but the man from the music store is in on it. And it's due to break real quick. You ought to get warrants and pick up the both of them.
1: Are you Franz Bettendorf?
3: That's right.
1: We're special agents of the FBI. You're under arrest.
0: Here's the warrant telling you why.
3: But I have done
0: Before you do any talking, we must tell you one thing. Anything you say now can be used against you in court.
3: I won't say anything then.
1: Dick, you and the others search this place.
2: Right.
1: Taylor and I better keep looking for a lead on the Ziegler woman. Bettendorf won't talk, Jim.
0: I didn't think he would.
1: What have you got there?
0: A paper I found on his desk. It's a delivery receipt for 6 crates of waste rags. Tom, they must be for Wetzel.
1: No trace of them here.
0: If we find those rags, I think we find Wetzel. Tom, I located the Wright Express Company. Those crates were picked up from the music store last Monday. They were marked powdered milk and delivered to Pier 9.
1: 9, huh?
0: Yeah. Well,
1: that's the pier they use for loading barges.
0: Oh, whose barges?
1: Everybody's.
0: Let's get down there.

0: Captain? Captain Prosser?
1: Hello, Wilma. Don't try to get aboard. The tug is coming now to take us out.
0: I've got to come aboard. There's trouble, Captain. Franz has been arrested.
2: Where?
0: This afternoon. Where's Wetzel?
2: In the cabin. Wetzel!
3: Yes?
2: Come here.
3: Yes. What is it?
2: Come here. Franz Bettendorf has been arrested.
4: Oh. Does this change our plans?
2: I don't know.
0: Of course it doesn't. Mr. Ludlow's orders were to put the crates on the Greystone.
2: But with Franz arrested, it might involve us.
0: We'll have to take that chance.
5: Grab a line here.
0: Is this the tug that's towing you out?
2: Yes. Let her come. Wetzel, will you make the line fast?
4: Surely.
6: This barge bound for the Greystone.
2: That's right.
6: Are you Captain Prosser?
2: I am.
7: The right barge, Tom. She's Wilma Ziegler. That's Albert Wetzel.
0: What is this?
7: We're special agents of the FBI. You're all under arrest.

Lieutenant Albert Wetzel was returned to the prisoner of war camp from which he escaped. Captain Hermann Prosser, Franz Bettendorf, and Wilma Ziegler were tried and convicted in federal court, and each sentenced to serve 25 years in a federal penitentiary for failure to register as foreign agents. Special agents Taylor and Horton located the barge carrying the explosives by getting a tug and cruising the river. On board, they found the six cases prepared by Lieutenant Wetzel and evidence which led not only to the arrest of the other members of the ring, but which also proved that Mr. Ludlow, the head of the ring, and Franz Bettendorf were one and the same person. Thus, another attempt at enemy-directed sabotage during World War II came to nothing. It is a matter of record that during the long years of this last war, no enemy of this nation was able to direct a single successful piece of sabotage anywhere in the country. The Federal Bureau of Investigation is humbly hopeful that it can maintain that record and continue to protect the lives, the property, and the freedom of the American people.

0: Now, one last word to fathers and mothers. Of all the things you can do for your children, there's no greater proof of your love for them than an Equitable Education Fund. They'll be grateful for it as long as they live. Your boy or girl may only say a few words like,
1: "Thanks, Mom. And thank you, Dad."
0: But you know from the look in his eye and the ring in his voice that he'll never forget your foresight in starting an Equitable Education Fund. Right now, make that wise resolution to see your Equitable representative soon.
2: Next week, we will dramatize another case from the files of the Federal Bureau of Investigation. File number 288. Its subject, bank robbery. Its title, The Phantom Bandit.
0: The incidents used in tonight's Equitable Life Assurance Society's broadcast are adapted from the files of the Federal Bureau of Investigation. However, all names used are fictitious, and any similarity thereof to the names of places or persons, living or dead, is accidental. Tonight, the music was composed and conducted by Frederick Steiner. The author was Jerry D. Lewis. Your narrator was William Woodson, and Special Agent Taylor was played by Stacey Harris. Others in the cast were Rudolph Anders, Parley Bear, Ralph Dumpty, Harold Dyrenforth, Ed Gargan, Peggy Weber, Roland Winters, and Carlton Young. This Is Your FBI is a Jerry Devine production. This is Larry Keating speaking for the Equitable Life Assurance Society of the United States and the Equitable Society's representative in your community, and inviting you to tune in again next week at this same time when the Equitable Life Assurance Society will bring you another thrilling transcribed story from the files of the Federal Bureau of Investigation. The Phantom Bandit on This Is Your FBI. Stay tuned for the adventures of Ozzie and Harriet. There's fun for the whole family when Ozzie and Harriet come your way next.
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5: In the tide waters of a bay along the China coast, a small motorboat is sinking. Aboard this boat are five people, April Kane and Terry Lee, who rescued her from Saint-Jacques' burning island house. Then there's Pat Ryan with a bullet in his shoulder from the gun of Baron de Plexus, who is also aboard the sinking ship. The remaining person is the husky hoodlum from the United States, one Slugger Dunn. In today's transcribed adventure, we'll pick them up out of the water. Terry and the Pirates is brought to you by the makers of Libby's Tomato Juice, one of Libby's 100 famous foods. Don't you find that everything's a lot more fun when you're feeling swell, sports and games are more fun, and work is too? Whether you're playing baseball or tackling an arithmetic problem, you do it better and enjoy it more if you're full of pep. Now, to get that way and stay that way, you want to eat the right things. Foods like Libby's Tomato Juice, rich in vitamins. This grand-tasting juice is really a food drink. It's rich in important vitamins that you've probably heard a lot about. Vitamin C. Yes, and Libby's Tomato Juice is also an excellent source of vitamin A. And it gives you other important vitamins, too. So, if you want to keep in good condition, it's a fine idea to drink a big glass of Libby's Tomato Juice every single day. And take it from me, that's easy to do. So, right after this program, ask your mother to get some Libby's Tomato Juice. L-I-B-B-Y-S. Libby. Tell her you'd sure be glad if she'd get it tomorrow. And now, Terry and the Pirates. Slugger Dunn and April Kane are bailing water frantically from the motorboat, but it is rapidly filling up. The darkness of the bay is lit by the fire that sweeps the distant island where the woman Saint-Jacques had her hideout. But now Saint-Jacques has vanished, and these five people will soon be at the mercy of the swift-moving tides in this Chinese bay. Terry, Pat, April, Dunn, and De Plexus were forced into this leaky craft to escape the fire, but the motor refused to start. They have been drifting out to sea, sinking rapidly.
6: Well, it's no use. We may as well go over the side and get into the water.
7: Yeah, this tub is going to do a nosedive any minute, so we better get clear of it.
6: How do you feel, Pat?
8: I'm thankful this cork jacket.
6: I'm glad we all have life jackets on. Think we'd better get in the water?
8: We can't stay in this boat. The water's up to our knees now.
6: You all right, April?
9: I reckon so, Terry. I don't like the idea of getting in that water. We may float all the way across the ocean or something. Besides, didn't somebody say something about sharks?
6: Yeah, Slugger Dunn mentioned the idea.
9: Well, I'm glad to get away from that island, from Sanjak.
8: Now, listen, all of you. And that goes for you, too, Deplexus. When we get in the water, we'll all join hands, form a circle. Otherwise, we'll drift apart.
7: I'm all in favor of not admitting the Baron into our little circle. I feel like being exclusive.
8: No, no, we'll let him hang on. Although he's not welcome.
7: You hear that, Baron? You're a heel. And I hope you get water soaked, including your kind.
6: Let him alone, Slugger. If he doesn't want to talk, he doesn't have to. We can take care of him later when we get to dry land.
8: But we'll stick together. The tide is going out. We can't do much about it. We'll just have to go with the current.
7: Well, let's hope we're in a channel, buddy. If we're all together, we can sing out when a boat goes by.
6: Come on, April. I'll give you a hand. Let yourself over the side.
9: All right, Terry. The water's warm, kind of. I'll hold on. Here, you and the others get in.
6: Come on, Pat. Think you can make it with that shoulder?
8: Yeah. Go ahead. Get over and wait for Slugger, Deplexus, and me.
6: Say, whatever became of the owner of this boat? You know Slugger?
7: Nah. He was with us when we came to the island. When we got back to the boat, he was gone. He was a native. I got a pretty good idea what happened to him.
8: You mean Deplexus?
7: Could be. You know, the Baron has a way of getting rid of folks who annoy him.
9: Terry, grab my hand. I'm floating away.
6: I got it. Pat, grab mine.
8: Come on, Dunn. You too, Baron. It's one for all for one.
7: Okay.
9: Now, at least we're floating. And if we keep holding hands, we'll stay together. Whose hand am I holding? So dark, I can't tell.
7: I guess you ain't used to holding hands in the dark, huh, Miss Gaines?
9: Well, not in the water, anyway.
6: I'm on the other side, April.
7: Yeah, and I got the Baron's paw. I'll hold on to his mitt for dear life. And when I get tired, I'll sit on his shoulders.
8: Now, save that energy, Slugger. You're gonna need it. Now then, let's keep our eyes open for the lights of a boat.
6: We're drifting away. Look over there. Almost a mile from the island already.
8: I can't see the lights of Yangkuk at all.
9: And the motorboat. It's either gone down or we floated away from it.
8: Remember, folks, we'll have to look. We'll have to look sharp for a boat. Most of them sail without light.
6: Hope we're not picked up by an enemy craft. We'd like to fall in with the invaders.
8: Well, let's keep our chins up. Let's keep an eye out. We can't pick or choose tonight.
9: Harry.
6: I know, April. Don't tell me.
9: How much longer? Maybe we'll never be picked up. I haven't seen a sign of a boat. No lights or nothing.
8: It's been hours, I know. I've lost all track of time. Where do you think we are?
7: Say, what's becoming of Baron?
8: It's so dark out here. And the waves. Haven't you got his hand?
7: I thought you had it.
6: You mean he's gone?
7: It's me. It's too dark to count noses. Boy, this water's getting a lot colder. We must be a long way from shore. I don't know where we are.
8: This life preserver jacket of mine isn't doing much good anymore. It's any good to begin with. It's getting heavy.
6: Maybe you better take mine, Pat. You've got a bum shoulder.
8: No. Keep yours on, Terry. I'll manage.
7: I figure we can hold you up, Ryan. Unless our jackets get water soaked, too. If they do, well, that ain't so good.
6: Say, what's that?
7: Huh?
6: Back that way. Isn't that a light?
7: Where?
6: Yeah. Yeah, it looks like a searchlight.
7: It's sweeping around across the water.
6: If it's on a ship and the light picks us up, maybe we've got a chance.
8: Yeah, but suppose the boat is not friendly.
7: If that searchlight don't find us, then there ain't much chance left.
10: Hold that searchlight steady. Hold it. There's something moving out there.
11: Aye, aye, sir.
10: Yes, there's some people out on the water.
12: Cut down at half speed. Out of board. Men overboard. Make ready to launch number 3 starboard lifeboat. Look alert down there. We haven't much time. Get ready to pick those people up and stand.

0: They've all been bedded down. Plenty of hot blankets and stimulants. One of the men is wounded, bullet in the shoulder. I'm going to prepare for an emergency operation on him.
1: Do you think they'll pull through?
0: Yeah, I think so. But we found them just in time. They weren't able to say how long they'd been in the water. But they're aboard now, and I think we'll...

0: Well, young man, you've had quite an experience, I would say. How do you feel?
1: I've had enough water to last me a month. Where am I? Hey, the others all right? How did I get here? Where are we going?
0: Now, one thing at a time. Don't be in a hurry. In the first place, the searchlight on this ship happened to spot you in the water, you and your friend.
1: Are they all right?
0: As well as could be expected. Now then, you mustn't talk too much.
1: What about April and Pat?
0: The girl will be all right, and the big fellow...
1: What if he was shot in the shoulder? What about him?
0: If things like that take time, young man. Now, don't worry. Just go back to sleep. Get plenty of rest. You've been through quite a sea.
1: All right, as long as we're all safe, I guess I'd better get some sleep. But I don't understand. Why did you have the searchlight on? We were looking for us?
0: Yes, we were. do you happen to know a little Chinese boy by the name of Connie?
1: Yes, but I...
0: And a 7-foot giant by the name of Big Stoop, a chap who can talk?
1: Yeah, sure, Connie and Big Stoop. But the last we heard from them, they were in Leo Kai.
0: Well, they're not there now, young man. They're aboard this ship.
1: They are? Well, send them in so I can...
0: No, not now, later perhaps. But you can thank them for being on hand.
1: I'll get it.
0: Well, I've had a long talk with this Connie, and the way he mangled the king things, it's a wonder we could understand his story. It seems that he and the big fellow were arrested, put in jail under false charge. However, they were released. Connie had a telegram from your friend, Pat Ryan. These lads are on their way to Genkop.
1: Is that where this boat's going?
0: That's right. We were within a mile of port when we saw that fire on the island. Then the Chinese boy insisted that you and your friends were in trouble there. He wanted us to search the water with the big light. How he knew you and the others would be drifting there, I'll never know. It sounds fantastic, but, well, here you are.
1: That was guesswork on Connie's part. It couldn't have been anything else.
0: It's all very strange to me. As soon as you and your friends have recovered, the captain wants the entire story for his report.
1: Well, there's some story, too, Doctor. I think that Connie and Big Stoop figured out that we were on that island and then that we might be out in the water. I'll never understand.
0: That's right. Now get some sleep. The captain has enough information from the Chinese boy. He's already sent a wireless message to shore, and we should hear something before the ship docks. Well, Sparks, what's the news?
2: Well, that big ear Chinese told the captain, and the captain told me to wireless Mr. Smythe Heatherstone.
0: Why? Smythe Heatherstone owns the ship. He's the big boss.
2: Well, the Chinese boy says Mr. Smythe Heatherstone knows about these people we just picked up. Here's Heatherstone's reply.
0: I see. The boss says to give them every care at his expense.
2: Yes, and look what else he says. He says he knows Pat Ryan, Terry Lee, and April Kane. But he's never heard of a man named Dunn.
0: Mm-hmm.
2: Funny thing about the name of Dunn.
0: How do you mean?
2: Well, I was reading an old San Francisco newspaper yesterday. Still around here someplace. I read something about a man by the name of Slugger Dunn being wanted by the police. And I don't suppose this Dunn is the same man.
0: Perhaps not. But we'll mention it to the captain. We'll let him find out.
3: Well, Slugger Dunn is the man, all right, and it's going to be too bad if after being picked up out of the water almost dead, he'll be turned over to the police for something he did across the Pacific in San Francisco. I'd like to know more about Connie and Big Stoop's part in the rescue of Terry and his friends. Yes, and I know you'd like to know what's become of Baron de Plexus. I'll try and answer a few of these questions in just a moment. A few minutes ago, I was telling you about Libby's tomato juice, how it helps build strong Americans, is rich in important vitamins. I was so busy telling about all it contributes that maybe I didn't do full justice to its flavor. And that flavor is something to brag about. Gosh, there never was a grander tasting drink than Libby's tomato juice. It's a knockout and no mistake. Actually, you can count on any food of Libby's tasting super swell. Yes, whether it's fruits or vegetables or meats or juices, if it's Libby's, it's extra delicious. And Libby guards food value, too. So ask your mother to ask for Libby's food. Did you paste a defense stamp in your book today? Well, I sure hope so. Buying defense stamps and bonds is one of the very best ways of showing that you're a true blue American. Well, Pat Ryan will recover from that bullet wound, of course. Terry and April Kane will soon be on their feet. But tomorrow, We'll find out what happens to their new friend, their former enemy, Slugger Dunn. Now, I'm sure April won't let anybody take him away after what he did to save from Saint-Jacques back there on the Burning Island. As Connie would say, there's big stuff popping in tomorrow's transcribed adventure. So let's get together.
4: Tudor Queen, the queen of canned meats. Tudor Queen ham, Tudor Queen ox tongue, Tudor Queen chicken, Tudor Queen luncheon meat. Rich in history, rich in quality, rich in value. Tudor Queen.
5: I came across Mr. Kipling in a meadow by the church. If I've painted that spire once, he said, I've painted it a dozen times. He offered me an apple pie. An artist needs inspiration, he explained. Golden shortcrust pastry, delicious apple filling, and just the right amount of sugar sprinkled on top. But then, when it comes to the little details, Mr. Kipling does have an exceedingly good eye.

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1: At last, Johnson on the Gregory boat is nearing the Magic Island. But Johnson will arrive at the island as a prisoner and not a rescuer. Jerry and Joan were ordered to go in the Euclidean submarine and aid in the capture of Johnson's boat, while the captain and Mrs. Gregory have seen and heard all that took place in the submarine through the wonderful prism reflectors in G-47's control chambers. The submarine is towing the Johnson boat, which has run out of fuel. They are only a few miles from Euclidea, the Magic Island. Mrs. Gregory and Captain Bradford are now back on their captive yacht, inside a lock in the submerged island. The alarm gong on the island has been ringing, and Mrs. Gregory and Tex are trying to learn the meaning of the signals.
2: There it is again, Tex. The same signal we heard before.
3: Yes, Pat, but the last time we heard it, it meant to stand by stations. Then they submerged this island.
2: Well?
3: The island's all the way down now. The surface of it is 40 feet below the water level. They can't submerge it anymore.
2: Just the same, there's the signal. Oh, Tex, I'm getting so worried down here in this dark lock. It was better in G-47's control room. At least we could see and hear what was going on. And we knew that Joan and Jerry were all right in that submarine.
3: Jerry and Joan are all right, whether we watch them or not.
2: Is this radio all right now?
3: It works fairly well, but it wouldn't be a good idea for us to try sending with it.
2: I didn't mean that, Tex. Just so it works well enough that we can hear Johnson if he talks to Jerry in the submarine.
3: Poor Johnson. I'll bet his face was a study when that sub picked up his bow anchor with a magnet and started to tow him to this island.
2: Doesn't it seem strange to you that Johnson hasn't sent any message since that?
3: I don't think so. There's nothing for him to send one about. Just the end of a good try on his part, and he's failed. I imagine he doesn't feel a whole lot like talking to anyone.
2: Tex, four strokes of the alarm gong. That should mean the fourth level. The island's going up again.
3: I think you're right, Pat. That must mean that the battleships are all safely out of the way. Johnson's boat is near enough that they're getting the island out of the water so the submarine can land the captive boat at one of the piers.
2: Then Joan and Jerry will be back with us again. I won't care much what happens if I can only keep them near me all the time.
3: Yes, and once I get Johnson on this island, with the materials he has on that boat, it shouldn't take us long to figure a way out of this.
2: But G-47 will take the materials away from you the minute the boat lands.
3: Oh, will you quit worrying so much, Pat? We'll get off this island if it takes a year. Now just try and take it easy and leave the rest to me.
2: The third level, Tex. We're really going to get up out of this awful dark at last.
3: Looks like it. I hope they let us take the yacht back out into the open water between the piers again. I don't like this living in a hole underwater myself.
2: That's right. G-47 may not want the yacht outside again.
3: I don't think he'll object to that. Doesn't look much like we'd run away with a broken mast and these smashed cabin roofs.
2: And will we be allowed to remain on the yacht?
3: G-47 said we could. He hasn't room for us to live on the island and no time to build quarters for us.
2: Remember that the aerial is broken, and when the anchor leaves the floor of this steel lock, the radio won't work anymore.
3: Well, just as soon as we get outside in the open air again, I'll fix up an aerial fast enough. Second level, huh? Things sure move on this island.
2: Only another minute or two, and the top of the island will be out of the water.
3: Yes, and if we don't hear from G-47 pretty soon about getting this yacht out of this lock, I'll go and ask him.
2: And that's probably G-47 now.
3: I suppose it is. Come in.
2: Oh, well, Skipper, come in.
3: And close the door.
4: Island.
3: What about the island?
4: Rising.
2: Yes, Skipper, we know. The island will soon be out of the water.
3: Have you heard whether we're to be allowed to take the yacht out of this lot?
4: Yep.
2: We are to be allowed to take it out?
4: Aye.
3: How did you find out this?
2: The first level. Then the steel control chambers on the surface are coming out of the water now. We'll soon be out.
4: Aye.
3: Did G-47 tell you we could take the yacht back out?
4: Yep.
3: Has he been down here on this boat talking to you?
4: Aye.
2: Funny he didn't call on us, isn't it, Tex?
4: Well,
3: he's on the boat now?
4: Aye.
3: Well, what's he doing here?
4: Looking.
2: Looking at what, Skipper?
4: Anchor.
3: What's he looking at our anchor for?
4: Radio.
2: Oh, of course, Tex. He's figured out that the broken aerial wires mixed up in the anchor chain have given us a good aerial.
3: Yeah, and he's probably doing something to it right now, so it won't be any good. Send him in here, Skipper, will you?
4: Aye.
2: And don't tell him you've told us he's on board.
4: Aye.
3: So, the old boy's been sneaking around out there on the deck looking things over.
2: I wouldn't worry too much about that, Tex. He told the skipper we could take the yacht out and anchor it in open water again.
3: Well, I hope it's right away, then. I've got a notion something's going to happen before very long.
2: this will be G-47.
5: Yeah. Come in.
2: Oh, G-47. Come in, won't you?
6: Oh, thank you.
3: We've been wondering if you wouldn't pay us a visit before long. The island seems to be rising again, and we'd like to take the yacht back outdoors, if you don't mind.
6: Oh, you will be allowed to take the yacht out again. It will make Mr. Johnson feel more at home to be welcomed by his friends.
3: Yeah, some welcome. One prisoner welcoming another to jail.
2: Never mind that now, Tex. Will Johnson's boat be brought in at Pier 5? Will it lie near us?
6: I think that will be advisable. Then, when the time comes for the destruction of these boats, it will be simpler if they are in contiguous slips.
2: Destroy them?
3: Steady, Pat. I expected that remark.
6: The lock gates are opening now, if you care to listen.
2: Oh, Tex, listen. The gates are open. The water levels and the locks are evening up.
3: Sounds good to me. I've had enough of this dark lock.
2: Tex, look, the portholes. You can see the daylight even back here in this lock.
6: Now, the magnets are beginning to actuate this craft. We will soon be in the outer slip.
7: J-12C, Jerry Hall on Euclidean submarine to J-12C. Hello, J-12C. Hello, Johnson.
3: There's Jerry in the cell.
2: Oh, it's good to hear him again.
6: Silence. We must hear this.
7: Hello, Johnson. Hello. Calling J-12C. What's the matter, Johnson? We have not been able to raise your boat since we started towing you. Have important orders for landing your boat at Euclidea when we cut loose our magnets at the island.
8: Advise Johnson, there is every possibility his boat will be wrecked on the island if he does not acknowledge and carry out these special orders.
7: J-12C. Hello, J-12C. This is Emergent. Answer at once.
6: Will this transmitter work, Captain?
3: It will if your magnetic ring doesn't stop the beam.
6: It will not. Break Hall at once. Try to speak, Johnson. Hurry. The time is precious.
3: Right. Break it, Hall. Break it, Jerry. Bradford on J-24Y, calling Johnson on J-12C. Let me have it, Jerry. I will now send from the yacht to Johnson. Special orders. G-47 on board yacht. Let me have it, Jerry.
7: Okay, Tex. Hello to yacht. All okay here. Go ahead, Tex. I can't raise Johnson. Go ahead.
3: Thanks, Jerry. Hello, Johnson. Bradford to J-12C. Hello, J-12C.
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3: Right. J-24Y to Johnson on J-12C. 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
2: What can be the matter, Tex?
9: Hello, Bradford. Oh. Hello. Can you get me?
2: Oh, Tex, it's all right.
7: Hey, Tex, I got Johnson here. Can you hear him?
3: Yes, I got him, kid. Let me have the channel now. Hello, Johnson. Getting you fine. What happened? No message from you for so long.
9: Sorry, Captain. My Seth has been dead. Was not advised we would be towed by magnets, and they paralyzed the Seth. When I heard the word magnet very faintly, I set about making a crude shield for the Seth. Okay now. What's the orders?
6: Tell him to take his orders from the commander of the submarine.
3: Hello, Jerry. J-24Y to Jerry Hall on submarine. Hello, sub.
7: Okay, Tex. Go ahead.
3: G-47 authorizes me to tell you commander of sub is to give orders directly to Johnson. That old G-47?
6: Have the commander advise me speed and distance from island.
3: Commander, Bradford to S-1.
8: Yes, proceed, Captain Bradford.
3: Will you give orders to Johnson, then report to G-47 on your position and speed?
8: Very good. S-1 to Johnson. S-1 calling J-12C.
9: Go ahead, S-1. Johnson on J-12C. Ready, S-1. Go ahead.
8: We are 15 knots from island. Stand by when within 1 knot of island. I will cut magnets off. You will be released directly opposite opening into Have you auxiliary power on board to take yourself in? Last few hundred yards. Reply.
9: Johnson, new submarine commander. Have small electric motor. Should be good for 2 miles or more. Uncharged. Now in batteries. What about this island slip? Have received some wild messages, supposedly from there. Is island surrounded by forest?

0: Order. Proceed as you are. Your instructions to Johnson, excellent. That is all.
1: Very good.
2: Just an hour and a half and Johnson will be here. I'm glad to see him, even if he can't help us. I'll be more than glad to get Jerry and Joan out of that submarine.
3: Oh, that'll help a lot.
0: You may expect me again when the boat is near. You may now use your radio as much as you care to.
3: Tex, look, that's sunshine. Let's go out on deck.
2: Right, dear, come on. A little daylight won't do me any harm.
3: Oh, this is glorious. I've never appreciated the light as I do this minute.
2: Shows up that broken mast and the shattered cabin pretty badly, though. Say, that little pigeon was in its coat when the mast fell.
3: Oh, I wonder if he's hurt.
2: We'll know in a minute. Pat, come here. Look in the coat, quick.
3: Oh, Tex, the little bird isn't hurt, is it?
2: No, but Pat, look.
3: Tex, another pigeon in there with a message tied to him. He must have arrived the instant the yacht came out.
2: Yes, and that's one of the pigeons from Johnson's boat. We've still got a chance, Pat. There'll be something in that message we can use before Johnson's boat is brought in here.
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0: Once again, the Damon Runyon Theater brings you another story by the master storyteller, Damon Runyon. And this one, Dancing Dan's Christmas. And to tell it to you, here is Broadway.
1: Thanks. The time this story takes place is Christmas. The time when everybody is saying things about peace on earth, goodwill to men. Now that is a sentiment with which I go along 300%. And I wish that everyone will take it to heart. However, there are certain citizens who never hear of peace. And goodwill is nice, but not absolutely necessary. And how it happens that I almost spend my last Christmas with no will at all is quite a story, which I will tell you about in a minute.

0: And now, back to the Damon Runyon Theater and the famous story, Dancing Dan's Christmas. It is just 2 days before Christmas that I am sitting in Mindy's, enjoying some cheesecake and coffee. My enjoyment is not long-lasting, because no sooner is the first bite in my mouth than I am joined by a character named Shotgun Sam, so-called for reasons that are plain. He sidles up, eyes me for a couple of seconds, then sits down. The cheesecake has no more flavor and gets even less tasty, as Shotgun says as follows.
1: Broadway, how are you?
0: First rate. How are you, Shotgun?
1: Tired. Very tired. Is the cheesecake good?
0: I just take my first bite.
1: Oh. I don't see Dancing Dan any place around, do you?
0: I am not looking for it.
1: I am.
0: Oh?
1: He is as hard to find as warmth in the bookie's heart.
0: It seems to me that the places to be looking for Dancing Dan would be the nightclubs. He likes to dance.
1: Mm-hmm. And that is just why I'm looking for him. Because he's such a slick dancer.
0: You wish to take lessons?
1: I do not. I wish to give Dancing Dan one. And one he will not forget.
0: I tell you, I do not see him any place.
1: I believe you.
0: Thanks.
1: Broadway, I do not like the job I gotta do.
0: Which is?
1: It seems that Dancing Dan dances too much here lately with the wrong doll.
0: Muriel O'Neill?
1: The same. You know about it, then?
0: Well, there is a rumor that Heini Schmitz likes it.
1: Said rumor is absolutely true. And because it is, Heini wishes Dancing Dan to know it.
0: Look, Shotgun, what harm is there in dancing with Muriel O'Neill?
1: None. Except that Dancing Dan does it more than once. Now I've got to find him and end his career.

0: You're sure you do not see him?
1: As sure as I am a foot high, I do not.
0: Okay. But if you do, you will let me know?
1: Well, to tell the truth, I do not get to many places which are at the sea dancing day.
0: But in case you do, Heine would take it as a personal favor if you would tell me. Also, he would take it as a personal affront if you do not.
1: But, Chateau,
0: I would take it as a personal affront. I have got this job to do for Heine. And I would like to get it over with because I wish to get home for Christmas. I do not like to spend the Christmas season hunting for somebody here.
2: I hear.
0: Okay. See you around.
1: Now, when a citizen like Shotgun Sam says he would take it as a personal affront, he means just that. So I make it strictly my business to keep more than somewhat away from the spots where I am likely to see Dance and Dan. Not that I would tip off Shotgun, because I like Dan. But if Shotgun finds out that I see Dan and do not tell him, that is not only the end of my peace on Earth, it is the end. So it is on Christmas Eve that I am in Good Time Charlie's, a place Dance and Dan is never likely to show up. The scene is as follows.
3: This is what is known as Tom and Jerry Broadway. You like it?
1: It is very good.
3: A great thing for Christmas.
1: Charlie,
3: yeah?
1: How does it happen you have no other customers tonight?
3: Christmas Eve, everybody stays home. I figure I'll close up early and...
1: Who's that?
3: It does not make any difference. Let him not. Now, as I was saying...
1: Whoever it is wants to come in.
3: I gotta close up. No more customers tonight.
1: Maybe it is someone who wants to see you.
3: Okay. Leave the door on its hinges. I'm coming.
4: Hiya, Charlie.
3: Dan. Dancing Dan.
1: Yeah. Dancing Dan.
4: Well, Broadway, how are you?
1: What are you doing here, Dan?
4: Here? Well, I just thought I'd drop in and wish everybody a Merry Christmas.
1: Everybody is not here.
4: And so I see. Hey, Charlie, is that a Tom and Jerry?
3: Yeah, you wish one?
4: Yeah, just one. Then I gotta go. Here, store this someplace for me, will you?
3: Yeah, what is in the package? Iron?
4: Not by a long shot. Well, Broadway, I haven't seen you for a long time. Where you been keeping yourself?
1: Safe?
4: Huh? How's it with you, Charlie?
3: Yeah, pretty good. Here. Have a Tom and Jerry on the house.
4: Thanks. Good.
3: Yeah.
1: Dan, is it safe for you to be out?
4: Huh? Oh, you mean about Heine Schmitz, huh?
1: That is it.
4: Well, this is kind of a farewell party, boys. From now on, I'm going the straight and narrow.
3: You?
1: Why? I mean, this is news.
4: Yeah. Maybe because I'm in love.
1: This makes it worse. I presume the doll is Muriel O'Neill.
4: Mm-hmm. You know, this is Christmas. I figure there's no better time for a guy to cut out his old life and build something new for himself. And that's what I'm going to do. And here's to you, Broadway.
1: Look, Dan, I'd give a million potatoes if I do not see you tonight.
4: Why?
1: I just would. You are plenty hot.
4: Oh, sure. Heine doesn't like me. And when Heine doesn't like somebody, that somebody is in the red. Plenty.
1: I gotta go, Dan.
4: Why?
1: Look, you know I wouldn't give the tip off, Dan, but... Well, Shotgun Sam is looking for you. And when he finds you...
4: I know.
3: Broadway is right, Dan. Shotgun will not be particular who is between him and his tug.
4: Yeah.
1: You sure nobody sees you come in here?
4: I don't know.
1: Holy mackerel. Merry Christmas, everybody.
4: It's funny, isn't it? Here I am, in love with a doll who loves me. I want to go straight. I want to forget the old life and build up something new for Muriel and me. I got to do it the hard way.
1: Yeah, it is funny.
4: Okay, tell you what. I'll stay just a couple of minutes. Then I'll take the heat off you two by getting out of here. Okay?
3: Sure, Dan. You are an all right guy.
4: Broadway, what do you say?
1: It's Christmas Eve. What else can I say?
4: Thanks. Well, Merry Christmas, boys.

0: It is more than a little uncomfortable in Good Time Charlie's, as any minute we are expecting Shotgun Sam to poke in and end the proceedings. But a half hour goes by, and all three of us are beginning to think that everything is all right, when the scene is as follows.
1: That is somebody at the door.
2: Yeah, it is.
0: There's a back way out of here.
2: You think they won't have that covered? Open the door, Charlie.
1: You crazy?
2: I'm tired of running away. Open the door.
1: You cannot do this, Dan.
2: Step back. I'll open.
1: No, don't, Dan.
2: Look, if anything happens, take that package to police headquarters.
1: Police?
2: Yeah, there's a note in it. They'll understand. Now get back out of line of the door.
3: Merry Christmas.
1: Look! It's Santa Claus.
0: It is somebody who looks like it.
3: Hey, look. Hi, Charlie. Hi, Broadway.
1: Look, it is Ookie.
3: Yeah, Ookie dressed up like Santa Claus.
4: Yeah, I'm glad you opened, Charlie. It's pretty cold outside.
0: Ookie, what is the idea of the Santa Claus suit?
1: And what is the idea of scaring 10 years out of us?
4: Who? Me?
2: It's okay, Ookie. You didn't know. But like Broadway asked, what's the idea of the Santa Claus suit?
4: Well, I'm advertising Fletcher's store. Oh. 50 cents an hour I get for walking up and down the streets handing out his cards.
2: Oh, you got yourself a bad cold.
4: Uh-huh. But I'm going to be all right in a couple of minutes. Just gotta get warm first.
0: Well, you're crazy. You will get pneumonia if you go out again.
4: I need the dough bad.
2: You mean you're so broke you got to walk up and down that Santa Claus suit for half a check an hour?
1: How do you like that?
0: Here, Rookie, drink this. A Tom and Jerry.
4: Yeah? Thanks. That's good. It's nice and hot. But, gee, I wish I could stay in here and talk with you guys, but I got to beat it.
0: You are figuring on going out in the cold?
4: Well, I need the dough. I ain't got a cent, and my wife's kind of sick. I'd kind of like to bring her a little present this year.
2: Okay. How long do you have to walk around like that?
4: About till midnight.
0: Well, it's only 10 now.
1: You will get soaking wet in the snow in 2 hours.
4: Oh, I'll stop in the storefronts and places to get warmed up. Well, got to get going. Thanks for the Tom and Jerry.
1: Sure. Here. Find the wife a good present, huh?
4: Oh, gee. Well, thanks, Charlie.
0: Here, give her one for me, too, huh?
4: Oh, no, look.
2: I'll make it a real Christmas, Ookie.
4: Well, gee, Dan. Guys, I got a bad cold. Makes me sniffle.
0: Yeah.
4: Yeah. Well, got to get going.
2: Wait, Ookie. You got dough now. Why kill yourself for a measly 4 bits an hour?
4: Well, it ain't only this job. But Fletch promised me if I'd make good, he'd let me clean up his place overnight. 15 a week. And I need the job. So you see, I got to do it.
2: No, you don't.
4: Oh, yeah. Yeah, I do. I've been pretty sick the past year. Couldn't hold no job. But this year's going to be different. I promise Midge, my wife.
2: Okay. Take off that suit.
4: Huh? But, Dan, I got...
2: Take it off.
0: Dan, what's the idea?
2: I'm not going to let Ookie walk around with that cold.
4: Oh, now, please, Dan. I need the job I'm going to get.
2: You'll get it, because Fletcher's Santa Claus is going to walk around.
1: What are you talking about, Dan?
2: Me. I'm going to be Santa Claus.
0: Now I hear everything.
4: Oh, Dan.
2: Go on, start taking it off. You stay here till you get good and warm. Then take a cab back home.
4: Dan, I won't never forget this.
2: I won't either.
4: Well, I'll have it off in a jiffy.
0: Dan, you are crazy. You'll be walking around the streets. You'll be a setup for Shotgun. You've got a chance if you keep out of sight.
2: I'm going to make this the best Christmas I ever had. It says peace on earth, goodwill towards men. Okay, I'm through running away. If Shotgun wants to rub me out on Christmas Eve, let him. I'm not going to run away anymore.
0: But what about Muriel? Why do you not think about her?
2: I am. I'm giving her a Christmas present.
0: Huh?
2: Yeah. Together, we don't have to keep running away. By herself, she'll do a lot better. Hurry up with that suit, Lookie.

0: And now, back to the Damon Runyon Theater and the famous story, Dancing Dan's Christmas.
1: Well, Dancing Dan puts on Ookie's Santa Claus suit, beard and all. We get a pillow from Good Time Charlie and make Dan look quite a bit like the real thing. And then, just as he is about to leave, the scene is as follows.
2: Now, who is calling me on the phone?
3: Answer it, Charlie.
2: Yeah. I'll be back in just a second.
1: Dan, for the last time, do not do this.
3: I'm doing it for Ookie and Muriel.
4: Who?
3: It's funny, isn't it?
4: Yeah,
3: me being Santa Claus.
1: I tell you, you got a chance
3: no,
1: if you...
3: No, nothing.
4: Hey, Broadway.
1: Yeah, Charlie?
4: This call is for you.
1: What? For me? But nobody knows I am here.
4: Well, you better take this.
1: But...
3: Go ahead, Broadway. I'll wait here till you're through.
1: Yeah. Yeah, okay.
2: You are not going to like this, Broadway.
1: Who is it?
2: Here, take it. I will go back and talk to Dan.
1: Hello? This is Broadway.
5: Broadway, this is Muriel O'Neill.
1: What?
5: Charlie told me Dan's there.
1: Well, yeah, he is, but how'd you know?
5: He said he was going to say Merry Christmas to everybody. Broadway, watch him. Don't let him do anything crazy. Please.
1: Miss O'Neill, I have no control whatsoever of
5: Charlie told me what he's going to do. You mustn't let him, Broadway, please.
1: What is there I can do?
5: Talk him out of it.
1: I tried that for a solid half an
5: then
1: hour.
5: Then go with him.
1: We have a bad connection. I think you say go with him?
5: Yes.
1: It is a very bad connection.
5: Broadway, look, it's Christmas. I love the big goof. I know what he's thinking and I know what he's doing. Please, stay with him.
1: Miss O'Neill, I know it is Christmas. And I would like to see what it is like next year, too.
5: Broadway, they might not try anything if there's somebody with him. Don't you see?
1: I do not.
5: You're afraid. All right. Hold him there until I get to him. I'll go with him.
1: Oh, no. Hey, no, please.
5: Hold him there.
1: No, look, Miss O'Neill. There is no... Miss O'Neill. Miss O...
3: Step on him, Broadway. I want to get going.
1: Yeah, I'm coming.
3: Friend of yours on the phone?
1: Uh-huh. A friend of mine.
2: Yeah, well, what does the friend have to say, Broadway?
1: Nothing much. Say, Dan.
3: Yeah?
1: I think I will walk a piece with you.
3: Huh? You're crazy.
1: I need some air.
2: Broadway, stay here.
1: I have to meet somebody in a little while. Come on, Dan.
3: Okay, I can't stop you. Oh, give me that package, Charlie.
2: What have you got in there, Dan?
3: A Christmas present for the police. Come on, Broadway.
1: Well, so I am crazy. But I do not like to see Miss Muriel O'Neill taking a chance. So I figure I will go with Dan, so that if Miss O'Neill comes into Charlie's, he will tell her I am with him. We step out into the street. The snow is sparkling under the lights, and the bells are ringing. It is a beautiful Christmas Eve, and everybody looks happy but me. I am very sad, and more than somewhat jumpy, because I expect any minute to hear something that is not Christmas chimes. But we walk up the street, and the scene is as follows.
3: Look, Broadway, did you ever see a night like this?
1: Truthfully, no.
3: Fresh snow on the street, people laughing, talking. What makes people laugh like this, Broadway?
1: I wish I know.
3: So do I.
1: Look, Dan, how far do you expect to walk?
3: Not far, just to Muriel's place.
1: Muriel's?
3: Yeah. I want to put something in her grandma's stocking.
1: I do not know what you are talking about.
3: Oh, her grandmother hangs up her stocking every year and gets nothing. But this year, she's going to have a good Christmas. Just one before she dies. This year, that stocking's going to get something good in it.
1: Like what?
3: See this package? Know what's in it?
1: If it is at all like the rest of this evening, there is a bomb in it.
3: No. I made a haul. 50,000 clams worth of jewelry. This is Christmas Eve, and so I figured I'd take it back to the police because I am going straight.
1: You are walking around in a Santa Claus suit with 50 grand worth of jewelry wrapped up in a newspaper?
3: It's the only paper I could find.
1: And I am with you?
3: Take it easy, Broadway. No one will think of frisking Santa Claus for jewelry. Hey, look.
1: Where? What? Who?
3: A Salvation Army doll. She is not doing a good business. Come on.
1: Dan, please, let us get in off the street. You now have your fun.
3: I have to pass out these cards for Uki, sure. But meanwhile, we're going to drum up a little business for the Salvation Army, Doc.
1: Merry Christmas. And the last.
3: Good evening, miss.
6: Oh, hello there, Santa.
3: I don't see much folding money in that kettle.
6: Well, people are too busy to stop, I guess.
3: Uh-huh. Okay, I will see what I can do.
1: Dan, please, let us get off the street.
3: Ah, there's a customer. Hey, you.
7: Hey, you talking to me?
3: Uh-huh. You know who I am?
7: You look like Santa Claus to me.
3: I am. Now, you be one.
7: Huh?
3: Put something in the kettle.
7: Now, look, here.
3: You look bad. Put something in the kettle.
7: Of course.
3: And see that what you put in doesn't make a tinkly sound. In fact, no sound at all.
7: You were the first Santa Claus I ever seen packing a rod.
3: I'm different. Go ahead.
6: Oh, thank you, sir. Thank you.
1: He will tell the cops then.
3: Uh-huh. Hey, you. Come in.
7: I put a $5 bill in the kettle.
3: Good. Here's your $5.
7: I don't understand.
3: I want the little lady to think that it came from you. Now, beat it.
7: Oh, sure, Santa Claus. Thanks very much.
3: Now, let's proceed. Well, here's my last stop, Broadway.
1: Look, Dan, forget this business.
3: Oh, no, I still got Grandma O'Neill's stocking to fill. Come on.
1: But Shotgun might be watching here.
3: So, what if he is?
1: He will get you.
3: Well, I'm not going to let Shotgun spoil the best Christmas Eve I've had since I was a kid. You coming with me or not?
1: I can't stand out here on the street.
3: Well, then come on. She lives on the second floor. Look, Broadway, you stay back of me. No use you getting it, too.
1: That makes good sense. See anybody?
3: No.
1: I do not like this. It is too quiet.
3: Yeah. Well, here we are. See if the door is locked.
1: Open.
3: Uh-huh. Let me go in first.
1: Be careful, Dan.
3: I'll go in first and light the light.
1: Not like this, Dan. They will come looking for you here.
3: Let them. Look at her, Broadway. Sleeping in her chair. And that stocking hanging up. Every year she does that. Well, now we're going to make it worthwhile.
1: Look at that.
3: Yeah. Pretty stuff, ain't it? You know there's a $5,000 reward out for it?
1: Right. And you're putting it in her stocking?
3: Why not? It's a nice Christmas present, ain't it? Here we go.
1: It looks awful funny in that stock. And it's going to take more than a little explanation how it gets there.
3: It's here. That's the main thing. Now let's get going again.
1: Where to now?
3: Oh, I don't know. But you can go home if you want to.
1: Yeah. I guess I will.
3: She's going to believe it really is Santa Claus. Wait. Somebody came in the door in the hall.
5: Muriel.
1: Muriel.
5: Dan. Oh, Dan, you crazy fool.
3: Oh, no, honey, everything's all right.
1: Muriel, did you see anybody?
5: No, but why did you come here?
3: I had something to do, honey.
5: Please, Dan, you can't stay here. You can't stay in New York.
3: What do you want me to do? Run away?
5: What do you care if that's what it has to be? It's better than being killed.
3: I don't think so.
1: Miss O'Neill is right, Dan.
3: Maybe. Maybe not. Now, look, Muriel. You wait 5 minutes out here in the hall. And you go in your flat.
5: But why?
3: Do like I said.
1: What are you going to do, Dan?
3: I got a great idea. Do like I said. Broadway, stay with
5: me. Dan!
3: Don't come after me.
5: Broadway, what's he going to do?
1: Miss O'Neill, I do not know. And even if I do know, I would not understand it. Well, we do like Dan says. We wait 5 minutes, and then we go into Muriel's flat. When she sees the jewelry in the stocking, She makes me tell her what happens, and then she runs out in the street to look for Dan. But he is gone. And it's not until the next day that I hear what happens from Good Time Charlie.
2: Sure, I am telling it straight, Broadway. Dan goes right to the police and tells them he pulled that jewelry job.
1: And he leaves the jewelry so Muriel will get the reward?
2: That is the way I figure it, but she will not accept it. But now he will get a couple of years at least.
1: Sure he will.
2: You know, maybe it is better this way. He goes to the clink, but he does not get rubbed out by Shotgun Sam.
1: Yeah, but there is something I do not understand.
2: What?
1: Why is it that Muriel does not take the reward money?
2: Dogs are very funny people sometimes, Broadway. They are very funny people. She says she will wait for him, and they will start all over again.
1: Yep, like you say, dolls are very funny people. But, Charlie, there is something even funnier.
2: Yeah? What is that?
1: I am not able to figure out why Dan is still alive, and why Shotgun Sam is not watching your place here last night. Or having it watched. Like I say, it is hard to figure that out. Anyway, Dan goes to the pen, but he gets a light sentence because he says he is going straight, and besides, he gives himself up. He gets out and marries Miss Muriel O'Neill, and the last I hear, they are living happily. But that is not the end of the story. And what the end is, I will tell you in a minute.

0: Well, it is a year later that I am once again sitting in Mindy's. It is again Christmas Eve. I look up from my blinzers, and whom do I see but Shotgun Sam? And he is looking at me with a funny look. He comes over and sits down, and the scene is as follows.
1: Hello, Frogman.
0: Hello, Shotgun.
1: It is just about a year since I saw you last, is it not?
0: Almost exactly.
1: Mm-hmm. Christmas Eve, last year.
0: Oh, no, you do not see me last Christmas Eve.
1: I see you last Christmas Eve.
0: You do not see me...
1: You were going to say something?
0: No.
1: I see you come out of Good Time Charlie's.
0: You do?
1: Uh-huh. I'm looking for Dancing Dan. But I'm not looking for him anymore because Heine Schmitz no longer cares for Miss Muriel O'Neill.
0: Oh. You say you see me last Christmas Eve coming out of Good Time Charlie's?
1: Yeah. I get a tip that Dancing Dan is headed for there. I get there just as Ookie is going in.
0: Ah. Ookie?
1: Yeah. I wait, and then I see you come out with Ookie. I must get a bad steer because Dancing Dan never goes in nor comes out.
0: It must be a bad steer you get. Well, I guess I will go now.
1: Mm-hmm. So long.
0: So long. Oh, and, Merry Christmas, Shotgun.

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0: Damon Runyon Theater with John Brown as Broadway is directed by Richard Sandville, and the stories adapted for radio by Russell Hughes. Vern Carstensen is in charge of production. This is a Mayfair production.
1: You know, some marmalades get some of their tang from added flavoring. While Robertson's